0: topics, but apparently there have been a lot of different types of papers that were that have been submitted. One is from a doctor by the name of James Benford, who is a physicist. James Benford, he said that we need to reevaluate why we're seeing so many different space rocks coming close to the planet, because he's wondering if these near-Earth objects are actually lurkers, where extraterrestrials are using these rocks to gain our attention or to at least surveil us. And I thought it was a pretty interesting statement.
1: Yeah, it's a very interesting theory, and there seems to be some evidence in support of it. The Oumuamua event, as you mentioned earlier in the program, is very significant. And I heard you mention something about a another suspected probe, Borisov. I don't know what to make of them, but it doesn't make sense to me entirely, because we're dealing with creatures who have such a command of technology that they wouldn't have to conceal themselves or conceal their surveillance equipment in a rock. But that's I'm not sure terrestrial logic really applies in this case. But
0: I remember back, what was the 1960s, there was a guy by the name of, he was a radio physicist at Stanford named Ronald Bracewell, and he said that he believed that there were superior galactic communities that would send out autonomous interstellar probes, and he said they used them as hypothetical feelers to actually watch us, observe us, monitor us, and maybe even communicate with other life forms here. So basically what he was suggesting was that perhaps the aliens themselves are not piloting these things, but they're remotely piloting them, and then maybe something as simple as a rock, or even in the case of 2001 A Space Odyssey, a monolith, could be sent, and we're looking at these things saying, oh, it's just a natural occurrence. But in the case of what happened in Chile, this is exactly what they're talking about. Fireballs that look like meteors, they're coming down out of the sky, people see them, they're wondering what they are, they immediately say, well, obviously we're under attack from something from space. And then when they go to examine where these things have landed, nothing there except burnt land, places where you can see these things have come down, but no trace of them being a meteor or anything else. Not natural. That's the thing that sticks out in my mind, is the fact that they said not natural, these things. Because usually what they do is they say things like, well, chances are it was a meteor. This is not what they're saying about this situation. Peter Davenport with us tonight on Ground Zero from the National UFO Reporting Center, breaking in tonight to talk about what happened in Chile and more information about near-Earth objects that could be disguised as extraterrestrial probes. These are some new theories that are coming forward, and we're going to share them with you tonight on Ground Zero. Also coming up, some sounds from Mars that certainly have NASA scientists baffled, especially when they're on the cusp of saying that there may be life out there. 877-733-1011. That's 877-733-1011. More from Peter Davenport as we break in tonight to talk about this situation in Chile right here on Ground Zero. Don't go away.
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0: UFOcenter.com. Peter Davenport, National UFO Center, is with us tonight. Breaking story out of Chile about fireballs that we're seeing that, after examined, they were not natural. And the scientists and the government of Chile are not coming forward with any of the information, at least not till the end of October. But apparently a lot of people were shaken up when they saw these fireballs, knowing that they caused ground fires when they hit. And there were no trace of anything that would indicate that they were meteors. Makes one wonder what they were seeing. Now, Peter's on the show tonight to tell us about fireballs that have been seen all over the United States, increase in UFO sightings or fireballs. I remember, two or three days ago, I received a lot of, I guess you could call it video, and another pocket video from the phone, of what looked like fireballs coming down out of the sky. And these fireballs looked like they were moving in one direction, and they swerve and go to another direction. And they were remarkable. And then they just shot off and disappeared. What are some of the stories you're getting?
1: I'm getting a lot of reports like that, Clyde, and a lot of video like that. But it's hard to identify a light against a dark back or in the night sky. You don't never know what it is. A lot of people are claiming that all or most of these objects are nothing but so-called sky lanterns or Chinese lanterns. That is a pyrotechnic device heating an envelope with warm air, and so they float and drift. But I seriously question. I, like you, have gotten a lot of reports where the objects were seen for a short period of time, and then one or more of them suddenly streaked off at very high speed. In fact, if any of our listeners would like to see a good example of what I just cited, I would encourage them to go to the website, ufocenter.com, look at the data for the 28th of September, 2013, Glendale, Arizona, a retired Arizona Highway Patrol officer estimates 150 go streaking by his house on that particular night. There are a lot of good reports, and while I'm citing reports, people might be interested to see all the reports from South Carolina. People are constantly asking me about hot spots, Clyde, and the only hot spot I can identify with any degree of confidence is Horry County, South Carolina, the eastern tip of South Carolina, near Myrtle Beach and North Myrtle Beach. People might enjoy the reports posted to our website for that location.
0: This seems to be a hot spot. I know that there have been sightings of what look like armadas. They call them flying saucer armadas, or flying unidentified flying objects that look they're in formation. And they've been seen in the Northeast, places like New Hampshire and New England and all these other areas. Maine, they're seeing these types of UFOs that are go into formation. Most of them in triangular formation, and they fly off like birds in formation. They're saying, in fact, at first they think they're birds, but then as they look at them, they notice they're not. And especially, you know, in the night sky, when they're looking up, when they see these big, bright, in fact, over New York, there was a just a couple days ago, there was a sighting of what some buddy said looked like the Death Star. It was a huge globus type of UFO, and there were several others that were surrounding that UFO, not knowing what it was. He said it was a fireball, but he said it looked like the Death Star, and it really shocked him. So, I mean, there are a number of them that are being seen.
1: I'm in complete agreement with your statement. I'm getting a lot of reports of triangular-shaped craft streaking overhead with a lighting pattern that is altogether inconsistent with terrestrial aircraft.
0: Right. And it just seems like there's so many. And thank you for coming on the show at such short notice to tell us about what's going on with the fireballs. And obviously, we'll bring you back if we find anything more about the Chilean UFO.
1: I appreciate the invitation, and that's an interesting report. Let's pursue it and see what we can find.
0: All right, we'll be in touch. Thank you, Peter.
1: Thank you, Clyde.
0: Peter Davenport, National UFO Reporting Center. If you have a UFO you want to report, UFOCenter.com. It's best you write one out so that we can figure out what these things are in the skies above us. Tonight, talking about things that may be watching us, the lurkers, right here on Ground Zero. 877-733-1011. We'll be back.
4: On the phone with me is Ronnie from GetTheTea.com. Hey, Ronnie, it is the tea that makes you go, I know this because I use it. 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
5: Absolutely. This is a digest mover, so people have a hard time digesting stuff, or you get something stuck, or maybe you're a real heavy meat eater. 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
4: If I want my life to change and get the tea, where do I go to get it?
5: GetTheTea.com. 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

0: Even if simple life is common, and it is so many planned to handle the stars, it's of course a separate question whether it is likely to evolve into anything we might recognize as intelligent.
1: That's a wrap-up for the last baffling visitor to our solar system. You have been a probe sent by an advanced alien civilization.
2: The solar system that showed a trajectory that indicated that it was not from this solar system. Instead, it had originated from another star system entirely.
3: Currently being visited by a traveler from outside our solar system. We'll see what mysteries it can unlock.
4: Once the Bracewell probe reached its destination, it would simply sit near a habitable planet until a civilization developed on it. Once the civilization met whatever criteria the aliens had imposed, it would wake up, announce its presence, and do an on-site cultural exchange with that species.
5: On the moon of Mars, Phobos, there's a very, very interesting obelisk or monolith there. They call it the Phobos Monolith. Buzz Aldrin, the second man to walk on the moon, made a really big deal out of this.
6: And basically, there's a monolith there, a very unusual structure on this little potato-shaped object that goes around Mars once in 7 hours. When people find out about that, they're going to say, who put that there?
7: Evolved independently. Well, one thing you'd have to do first is to be sure you can understand the message. Why should we expect that beings that are very different, evolved in a different place, different period of time for their evolution, should be able to send us a message that we can understand? The reason that I think that's likely is that they live in the same universe as we. They must deal with the same laws of physics and chemistry and astronomy as we.
8: Mathematics is the alphabet with which God has written the universe.
9: I'm Clyde Lewis. You are listening to Ground Zero. Tonight, fireballs crashing into Chile. Not natural, say the scientists. James Benford suggesting in a new paper that probes located nearby could hide and bide their time in fireballs, in asteroids. He calls them the lurkers. And they may be covertly surveilling us from space, and they've been doing so for millions of years, since before we even existed. In 1960, Stanford radio physicist Ronald Bracewell first suggested the idea that superior galactic communities could disperse autonomous interstellar probes as hypothetical feelers throughout space in order to observe, monitor, and maybe even communicate with other life forms, including those on Earth. Richard C. Hoagland appeared on Ground Zero, and he suggested that the two interstellar objects, Oumuamua and the newest C-2019-Q4 Borisov, could serve this purpose, as their activity has been odd and could be that they are objects sent by extraterrestrial intelligence to scan the solar system, and if Benford is to be believed, they could be spying, or they did spy, on Earth. Think about Bracewell's theory, of course, Ronald Bracewell. Think of Benford's theories. And then think about Arthur C. Clarke and 2001 A Space Odyssey. The monolith fits the definition of Ronald Bracewell's autonomous interstellar space probe dispatched for the express purpose of communication with one or more alien civilizations. Now, back when Arthur C. Clarke wrote 2001 A Space Odyssey, he said that great science fiction stories always begin with something called a big dumb object. It creates a domino effect of wonder and intrigue. He said the big dumb object was usually any mysterious object, usually of extraterrestrial or unknown origin, an immense power that is the centerpiece of an entire story. Now, Clark's monolith, or the Bracewell probe, is actually the big dumb object we speak of, and it could be the big dumb object that could be sending a message from space. Now, these objects could very well be interstellar objects that have been passing through the solar system. Now remember what the monolith was in 2001 A Space Odyssey. The monolith was a huge slab of extraterrestrial design. It was rock, but it was in a perfect rectangular shape or an oblong shape. The beginning of 2001 A Space Odyssey, both the book and film, was set in prehistoric times. It's discovered, this monolith is discovered by a group of hominids, and it somehow triggers a considerable shift in evolution once they touch it. Okay, the monkeys touch the monolith, and then what the monolith gives them is information from space, which gives them more advanced

on our communications with. Now, Buzz Aldrin, during a 2009 interview, said that there was a huge monolith on Phobos, the Martian moon. The mysterious object was spotted several years ago by a NASA probe, and to this day, nobody is quite sure what it is or how it got there. So if a monolith or a rocky probe is embedded there, who put it there? And is it a beacon, or is it a beacon in the same way that Bracewell probe could observe here, observe us here on the planet, utilizing rocky near-Earth objects or interstellar objects like Oumuamua to watch us and maybe see how the solar system is doing? What's interesting now, and we were talking about Mars at the beginning of the program and how, you know, they're on the verge of giving us information about life and that we may not be able to handle it. Well, if you can handle it, there was an announcement that was made yesterday that was that the InSight rover on Mars picked up some interesting sounds as it moved on the planet. Now, ever since it picked up its first Mars quake back in April of this year, InSight Seismic Experiment for Interior Structure, the SEIS instrument, has been hearing all kinds of things out there in on Mars. Anything from a Mars tornado. Now, what a Mars tornado is a dust devil that basically spins around out there. And then something called, what scientists are calling, dinks and donks. Now, dinks and donks are kind of a weird way to basically explain what sounds like someone drumming. It sounds like somebody's playing the drums or playing a beat or trying to communicate using beats. Now, there have been Mars quakes and there have been seismic activities recorded. Some things that are picked up are large meteorites and many things that scientists claim they may be a techno signature like these dinks and donks or whatever they are. And we'll have to wait a fair while before the first peer-reviewed studies on its operations are published. But over the past few years, there's been a ream of preliminary data that has just begun to trickle out. InSight has picked up Mars quakes, which register about 3.5, which is normal. However, strange magnetic pulsations are taking place at midnight, and many of them sound like they may have intelligence behind them. In fact, many of them sound like the hum heard from the monolith in 2001, A Space Odyssey. Now, if you forget just what the monolith sounded like in 2001, I'm going to play you the sound of the monolith as it awoke the apes in the beginning of the show. Listen to this.

So that's the sound of the hum of the monolith. Now, listen to this. This is a Mars quake that was recorded by InSight. Here we go.

So notice it's a low hum. Kind of like with a monolith. It's just the sound of Mars, just humming. It's the seismic sounds of Mars as it's having its little 3.5 earthquake. Now, here are some strange sounds from Mars, and these sound a little bit more intelligent, I believe. Listen to this.

What is that? And these are the sounds that are being picked up by InSight. Hear that at the end. Sounds are being picked up by InSight. And it's just amazing. You know, I want to play it one more time. I'm not going to talk this time. I want you to just close your eyes and listen to this. This is something strange. It's being picked up by the InSight Mars probe. This is, again, a strange sound that...

amphibian. It's so strange. I mean, you know, you've heard the stories about the monolith on the moon of Mars sending out a signal, maybe. Now, I'm not saying that what you just heard was the monolith, but, you know, now that Benford and you hear Bracewell's theories, they're far more compelling now, aren't they? A little bit more intriguing because we're being told that NASA is about to make announcements about life. And since the search for extraterrestrial intelligence are looking for technosignatures, there may be a number of them that are now being picked up by our own probes and telescopes. And of course, the focus now is on rocky objects and interstellar objects and what they may have lurking in them, sending signals or receiving them.

0: I'm Clegg Lewis. You are listening to Ground Zero. What is that sound coming from Mars? Insight picked that up. We have another sound that came from Mars that sounds a little bit more like somebody playing drums. Again, scientists don't know what these sounds are, but they're certainly interesting, aren't they? Especially with all the theories going around about how aliens may be observing us from a distance, perhaps picking up signals or sending signals back. And what is SETI looking for again? That's right, they're looking for techno signatures. Fireballs in Chile, techno signatures from space, strange sounds from Mars. Are you handling it? 877-733-1011. That's 877-733-1011. I'm Clegg Lewis. 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

with the theories going around, the papers being submitted, that we're being watched. We're being watched by what are called lurkers, extraterrestrial lurkers, okay? Now, they could be watching us from the moon, they could be watching us from Mars. In fact, they could be setting up shop in the Jovian system out there near the shadow of Saturn and the shadow of Jupiter, okay? This is something I always thought would be reported, and it's finally being reported. Not the idea that the aliens can disguise their probes with rocks or with asteroids, but, you know, you got to ask yourself, we've had two interstellar objects that have come into our solar system from out there. No one knows where they come from. No one knows where they were sent. Richard C. Hoagland says that they are two probes that are the beginning of something greater. All right. Then you hear about these lurkers. You hear about all of these different ideas about near-Earth objects. And we look at the idea of something like this, something that'd be like a rock or a monolith. And we start looking at what, you know, Dr. Benford and Dr. Bracewell wrote about in the 60s and Benford wrote about today. Theories that are more intriguing because we're told that NASA is about to make an announcement of life in space. They say we can't handle it yet, but yet all of these weird things are happening. In fact, we have a big rock that's going to be passing, the size of a house, going to be passing near the Earth, and it's going to be closer to us than the moon, okay? So a lot of these objects are coming close, and we're having a lot of near misses or near hits or whatever you call them, and we're seeing them go by, but no one has said anything except for what Dr. Benford had said, and of course what, you know, Bracewell said back in the 60s, that something could be hiding on Mars, the moon, maybe Venus, maybe, you know, like I say, the shadow of Saturn and the shadow of Jupiter. But no one knows. I mean, you don't have to have these things come from billions of light years away. They could be watching us. They've been watching us for millions of years. Finally, the InSight rover. A lot of strange noises coming from. We're playing some Mars quakes for you. We played some strange sonar sound. We don't know what it was. Humming like the monolith. Here's the one that's most interesting. This, again, is the InSight rover picking up on some strange sounds. Now, this, in my opinion, is the most incredible sound because it sounds like it is being done by intelligent beings. Listen to this.

0: I mean, it's not Neil Peart. Not by any stretch of the imagination, right? Neil Peart's a great drummer from Rush, right? Not Neil Peart. Keep listening. It's not Buddy Rich. It keeps getting faster. Listen to this. Can you hear it? It's not the guy in the street corner that plays those, plastic tubs. It's not Peter Criss. This is some alien drummer that is getting picked up by the Insight. Listen to that. Now it slows down. It went faster and it slowed down now. You know, what if it's a group of Martians that are just standing there playing drums? Like, you know, they're out there in the desert playing drums and Insight says they're picking it up and NASA's going, we don't know what it is. We don't know what it is. But man, I'll tell you, it's just, like I said, it sounds like it's the most intelligent one I've heard in a long time, where obviously something was playing something, some drum or, you know, banging on something. Anyway. Some interesting sounds coming from Mars tonight, and some interesting theories being thrown around. Fireballs in Chile. What a night. Right here on Ground Zero. Call us up. You had a UFO experience or some thought or theory? We'd love to hear from you. 877-733-1011. Back with more Ground Zero. Don't go away.
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2: 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For happiness is an illusion. This is the future we are in right now. Where our phones are the first things that we touch when we wake up. The last thing we touch before falling asleep. Radiant, seductive screens we so love and endlessly gaze upon. Much like you're doing right now. Welcome to a future where our true

Eli Lewis, and this is Ground Zero. Tonight, the number to call, 877-733-1011. That's 877-733-1011. Is Earth under the watchful eye of lurking extraterrestrial spy probes? Alien Big Brother watching you. One U.S. physicist argues that while it's a distant possibility, it wouldn't hurt to send out probes of our own to take a look and make sure that aliens are not using interstellar objects and other NEOs to spy on us. I know that sounds weird, but the breaking story out of Chile tonight makes you wonder. Of course, this happened a few days ago. Meteorites were ruled out when these fireballs, seven of these fireballs, looking like, of course, near-Earth objects, in the sky over a place called Chiloé. Bright flaming objects spotted in the sky over Chiloé in southern Chile before reportedly crashing to the ground and starting a series of small fires. And after preliminary investigation, officials from Chile's National Service of Geology and Mining say that they've ruled out disintegrating meteorites as the cause after failing to find any evidence of space rocks at seven points where these things came down and started fires. So what are we dealing with here? Well, you may be dealing with superheated space junk, but then again, space junk falls over mostly oceanic areas. It doesn't burn when it comes to the ground. It basically burns up in the atmosphere. Jose Massa, who's a national broadcaster for TVN, said the objects were likely either meteorites or space debris, but then again, geologists and scientists are saying, nope, not natural. So what is it? Alien probes, like we're being talked about, of course. We hear from James Benford, who is the physicist and independent Search for Extraterrestrial Intelligence researcher. He's positive that nearby asteroids that track with Earth's orbit, also known as co-orbitals, would make the ideal place for an otherworldly spy post. He published his findings titled Looking for Lurkers in the peer-reviewed astronomical journal last month. Quote, a probe located nearby could bide its time while our civilization developed technology that could find it and once contacted could undertake a conversion in real time. This is what Benford wrote. In his paper, Benford not only offers possible sites for extraterrestrial probes, but suggests ways researchers might look for evidence of the alien tech, ranging from using optical and radio telescopes to sending a spacecraft outright to these areas. Now, given its close and constant presence near Earth, one might think that the moon would make a better spy station than more distant co-orbitals, but Benford has said any particular section of the moon's surface is also a place in darkness for at least 2 weeks at a time. Great place to hide out. ETs could remain undetected there. Closest core orbital asteroid appears to be in a stable orbit that will track the Earth for centuries. While there is still much to be learned about the bodies, Benford said they would make good vantage points for an alien probe or an alien group if they wanted to hold steady orbits over the Earth for long periods of time to actually spy on us and surveil us. Now, what Benford is talking about is kind of a new twist on something that's been around for a while. In fact, Richard Hoagland even said that he believed that Oumuamua and the newest space visitor C-2019 Q4 Borisov could serve the same purpose as Benford's been saying. Back in 1960, though, Stanford radio physicist Ronald Bracewell suggested the idea that superior galactic communities could disperse autonomous interstellar probes as hypothetical feelers throughout space in order to observe, monitor, and maybe even communicate with other life forms, including those on Earth. What he's basically talking about is the monolith. If you've seen 2001: A Space Odyssey, the monolith is this big rock object that hums and shows up on Earth, and it basically gives knowledge. It's basically a huge slab of extraterrestrial design. And at the beginning of 2001: A Space Odyssey, you look, and these monkeys touch the slab. And, of course, that gives them all kinds of knowledge. Buzz Aldrin says that there is a monolith-like slab that can be seen on the moon of Mars.
He said it's on Phobos, the Martian moon. He says the object, people were to look at that object, they say, who put it there? Who put it there? And he'd say, well, the universe put it there. But then he says some people would believe that God would put it there. And what does God have with that? What is God doing with that? Well, it could be a beacon. It could be something else. They could be sending messages to the planet, and we're not paying attention because NASA has narrowed, or at least has narrowed the investigations into life. And this is why we were talking about Jim Green the other day saying, well, you can't handle it if you find out there's truth. Well, there is truth out there. There is stuff going on out there, and NASA knows. They're just covering it up because they want to be able to hold out for more money. I mean, just yesterday there was an announcement that the InSight rover picked up some interesting sounds as it was moving about on Mars. And ever since it picked up its first mega Mars quake back in April, InSight Seismic Experimenter for the Interior Structure, was the SEIS instrument, has been actually been hearing all kinds of things, anything from Mars tornadoes to what are called dinks and donks that are unexplained. I played earlier the sound of a Mars quake that was picked up by the InSight probe. Listen to this. This is a Mars quake, about 3.5, I guess you'd call it the Richter scale, I don't know what you call it now, but 3.5 mild earthquake picked up by InSight. Listen to this.

So what you're hearing there is you're hearing a Martian quake, an earthquake, Martian quake, Mars quake, whatever you want to call it, the ground shaking as InSight's picking it up on its sensors. Of course, then it's translated into sound through computer systems back at NASA as they're monitoring what InSight is picking up on. Now, as I said, they can pick up tornadoes. They can pick up water sounds. They can pick up all kinds of things there on Mars. One of the things that's most interesting is that there are a couple of strange sounds that the scientists have no explanation for. We played them during the last hour. I'll play them for you again. Here's strange sound number one, and it's some amazing sounds coming from Mars. And, you know, thinking about the lurkers and what may be out there sending us signals or receiving signals, this one is very compelling.

So what NASA is trying to explain here is that these are strange magnetic pulsations that are taking place around midnight. And many of them sound like they may have intelligence behind them. In fact, many of them sound like, you know, the hum heard from the monolith in 2001: A Space Odyssey. Now, I played one, and this is where NASA says they're dinks and donks. They call these things the dinks and donks sound because they don't know what else they are. Had someone tell me that as they were listening to it last hour, they got chills because they were thinking to themselves that, of course, Mars, of course, is a barren planet like a desert, kind of like the outback in Australia. And somebody said as he was listening to this, he pictured in his mind Aboriginal Martians playing drums, and it's being picked up by the InSight. Now, that's interesting because I was also talking with Jeremy, my board op, and he said, you can tell this is not artificial intelligence doing this. It sounds like some sort of biological entity playing the drums or playing something, and it sounds very intelligent. This is the most intriguing of all, and listen to it right here. This is the InSight picking up on some strange, it sounds like a drumming or something, and it's very interesting. So listen very carefully. Listen to the whole segment. It's amazing.

0: to Amazing Sounds from InSight on Mars. Amazing Sounds. And I don't know. Yeah, it does give me the chills when you can think that perhaps there are aboriginal creatures on Mars that could be playing some sort of a percussion instrument or pounding on something that's like hollow rock or something that's being picked up by InSight. Scientists are saying they don't know what they are, but once again, we go back to the idea, are there alien lurkers out there on Mars? And they up and they leave and they know how to hide. Are they hiding on the moon? Phobos, Deimos? Are they hiding in the shadow of Jupiter? This raises some very interesting questions, as Mars has been saying, we're confident that within maybe 2 or 3 years, we'll tell you if there's life out there. Can you handle it? Can you handle it tonight? Pretty amazing stuff here on Ground Zero. 877-733-1011. That's 877-733-1011. Getting to your phone calls coming up on Ground Zero. 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
0: While we're on the subject of lurkers, apparently a house-sized asteroid will swing past the Earth tomorrow at a distance so close it's classified as potentially hazardous. I would say really hazardous. Beware of sweepers coming by. Maybe that's why we see what's going on in Chile with these. Then again, they say they're not fireballs. So what are they? This is weird. So apparently space rock, a big one spanning 62 feet, has been named 2019 SP3 and will be shooting past the Earth at more than 19,000 miles per hour. NASA says that the close proximity of this space rock is potentially hazardous because it's going to pass within 230,000 miles of Earth. This means it'll be closer than the moon. Now, I've heard the moon's 250,000 miles out. They say 239. This was coming in about 230. So, and they say it's about the size of a house. Okay. So, I mean, anything that's potentially hazardous, basically, it's defined on parameters that measure the asteroid's potential to make threatening close approaches and whether or not it could hit us. When you look at astronomical units and measure distance, which is approximately 93 million miles from the sun, that's an astronomical unit. So you look at the asteroid will be considered potentially hazardous if it's less than 4.6 million miles away. This is 230,000 miles away. This isn't millions. This is thousands of miles. So they're saying it won't hit us. However, if it did, it's too small to cause anything more than damage, a little bit of damage when it comes in. But again, it's big, a lot bigger than the Chelyabinsk meteor, which exploded back in 2013. And 1,500 people were seriously injured from that fireball's impact. Again, coming close enough to spy on us, coming close enough to be lurking. You see, isn't it odd? All this is happening like it is with the strange sounds from Mars, the strange fireballs over Chile. Also, I was reading somewhere that Enceladus, which is the icy moon of Saturn, apparently they have found molecules that could indicate building blocks for life. That's on Enceladus. A team of researchers from University of Berlin have found something in the data from Cassini that points toward the existence of life on Enceladus. Traces of organic compounds in plumes that burst from the moon's surface, geysers. They appear to be building blocks of amino acids, which, of course, the precursors of Earth-based life forms. Scientists are saying, if the conditions are right, these molecules coming from the deep ocean of Enceladus could be on the same reaction pathway as we see here on Earth. They say, quote, we don't yet know if amino acids are needed for life beyond Earth, but finding the molecules that form amino acids is an important piece of the puzzle. See, all of these things, you know, this we had Richard C. Hoagland on a couple nights ago. All these things have transpired since that last show. All of these announcements have transpired since that last show. The announcements of the strange sounds coming from InSight, which scientists are like going, what the hell? I mean, yeah, they can figure out what wind sounds like. They can figure out what earthquakes or Mars quakes sound like, but they don't know what these things are. One sounds like a sonar. The other one sounds like Aboriginal Martians playing drums while the inside just, I mean, there's nothing to show, but there's a lot to hear, which is amazing. And the reason why there's nothing to show is because it was dark when these things were happening in the dark. So InSight can't get a shot of what it might be because it's too dark. So, I mean, this is some amazing stuff. And of course, the fireballs in Chile, where the Chilean government and scientists in the area are saying they don't know what this is. And they're saying it is not natural, meaning they've ruled out a meteorite. They've ruled out an asteroid. They've ruled out, I think, 7 fireballs. Moving at intelligence pace, crash lands in Chile. No information until the end of the month on what this might be. And still, peer-reviewed findings on what InSight is picking up on. And now we're going to ask you what these things are. Okay. 877-733-1011. That's 877-733-1011. Tonight, a lot of things happening in the world of life out in space. Of course, Director Green of NASA says, you can't handle it. Well, all this stuff is just like finally flowing into the news here. And we're giving it to you first here on Ground Zero. 877-733-1011. That's 877-733-1011. 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

0: At the start of a new millennium, we're about to embark on the greatest adventure of all time. To search for alien life. As we reach out across the galaxy, our spacecraft will explore the most extreme environments to answer the ultimate question. Are we alone?
1: Say they've been receiving radio signals from a distant galaxy. Scientists say one of their telescopes picked up 13 bursts of fast radio waves.
2: In 2018, we saw more than 91 near-miss hits of different asteroids of all sizes passing by our fragile blue planet.
3: In perspective, just how close, consider the fact that the asteroid will pass between weather satellites and the Earth.
4: One of the more interesting ways alien civilization might communicate with us is by using something called the Bracewell probe. There's a huge advantage to using one. It circumvents, to some degree, the communications times needed to talk to an alien race. In fact, because
5: of the rail of space exploration. Well, NASA's chief scientist, Ellen Stofan, says that such a finding is not that far off. She expects that we'll find indications of life within the next decade.

0: look. In most cases, we have the technology, and we're on a path to implementing it. And so I think we're definitely on the road.
1: As intelligent species go, humans are the only ones capable of having an existential crisis. We just very badly don't want to be alone in the universe.
2: I'm Clay Lewis. We're listening to Ground Zero. Let's go to the phones now at 877-733-1011. That's 877-733-1011. Let's go to Mark in Massachusetts. Hi, Mark. You're on Ground Zero.
3: Oh, my God. It's nice to talk to you.
2: Good to talk to you.
3: When you first started playing that stuff, it first sounded like maybe like lava or something like boiling water underneath the surface.
2: Mm-hmm.
3: And then, you know, we've seen the geysers on the top and little strange round holes and wonder what they are. And then the rhythmic sounds. And to me, it just made sense. Like, it might be the sounds of, like, impact drills or something, like, you know, getting their way through the surface. I don't know how they work, but it's just...
2: Well, I don't think insights... I don't think insights digging into the surface of Mars. I just think that... All these sounds that they pick up on, these strange sounds, are happening, they say, in dark. It's happening at midnight. So it's happening when there's no light in order to get any good images. So that's kind of convenient, actually. So somehow, whatever's happening knows to do it in the dark so that the probe cannot pick it up or record it or get a visual.
3: Right, because the fireballs, like I was, you know, thinking about, they could be all separate probes, just trying to figure out, you know, what's going on the Earth, you know, and how are we going to get it to do the same thing up there? I don't know. I'm just like, I'm so excited by this whole thing.
2: I'm blown away. I mean, after what was said the other night, and then after what I was looking at today, I'm thinking, wow, I mean, I have to revisit this immediately. Because of all the sounds coming out, because of the lurker theories, and then, of course, we got something passing by us tomorrow. But all these things, it's kind of weird how all this is happening now. And, of course, even Peter Davenport, when he was on the program, said that these strange fireballs that have no explanation appear as UFOs, and then they disappear. And then we had the situation happening in Chile, and they're saying nothing natural was happening in the skies that night, which just blows me away.
3: Right, and you've been saying for the past couple of years, the government's about ready to tell us something.
2: Yep.
3: And I think they are, you know. But I think that those, you know, those things I've seen over Chile, I think those are probes. You know, that they just, they're made to be destroyed, you know, before they hit the ground. Just it sends information back up to, you know, I don't know.
2: Let alone, Mark, what are the Tic Tacs? You know, the Tic Tacs that we're observing our battleships and... you know, our Navy, what are those things? They're probes, too. They're watching things.
3: Well, I think that's help. I think that's people. You know, I think that's some other, that's an alien. That's alien trying to help us. Because they know that this planet's doomed.
2: Or they're spying on us, looking for the right time to come in and do whatever they need to do. When Hoagland said to me the other night that he felt that the end of the year, that we'd know for sure... I was like, okay, that's a little much. I don't know if I'd see the end of the year. But then all of this stuff just piled on. I mean, we did a show last night that had nothing to do with what we're talking about tonight. And now here we are again, back to talking about some of the same stuff. But this time it's more clear. It's almost like, you know, someone went in and, you know, there was a dirty window and they cleaned the window a little bit. And now more's coming in about the possibility of lurker probes or lurkers with asteroids, probes, and even sounds coming from Mars. It's just too weird how it's happening all at once.
3: In my mind, for me, it's either somebody working with us or somebody working against us. But I don't know. To me, it seems like somebody's trying to save us.
2: Yeah, maybe. Who knows? Mark, thank you for the call. I really appreciate it. Let's go down to Beatrice in Ohio. Hi, Beatrice. You're on Ground Zero.
4: Hi, Clyde. I have two questions, and they're related. The plasma balls being a manifestation of the ionospheric heaters caused by the HARP arrays around the planet. That's a known phenomenon. But the question I have, Peter Davenport seems to have blinders on when it comes to the predominant number of UFO sightings now are related to geoengineering. And why is that?
2: Well, because the UFOs that are being reported are the ones that he goes on from information. He doesn't have blinders on. I mean, he only can do what he does with the information he has. And not and ionospheric heaters don't always cause fireballs. I mean, you can heat things in the sky without being obvious.
4: Well, I'm just curious because I've heard him many times on Coast to Coast, and he's never once mentioned the fact that the aircraft that are spraying us should be classified as unidentified flying objects.
2: No, they shouldn't, because I can identify them when I look up in the sky. They're aircraft that are dropping chemtrails. That's identifiable.
4: You and I don't know.
2: I do know. You can read my book. You can read my book. I wrote a book about the subject. I know exactly who's involved. These are contracted out, and they're contracted by government contractors. They're used to steer storms, and they're also used to create storms.
4: Well, why doesn't he never mention them?
2: Because that's not what he talks about. He talks about unidentified flying objects that are attributed to possible ETI or military. I mean,
4: it seems like he has a perpetual disconnect there, doesn't it?
2: No, it doesn't, because that's not what he talks about. I mean, if he was a chemtrail watcher...
4: Have a good evening.
2: I'm sorry, you didn't win your argument? Is that why you're hanging up? Listen, Peter Davenport of the National UFO Reporting Center does not report chemtrail sightings, nor does he report the aircraft. I have identified some of the groups who are involved with chemtrail spraying. There's the Keith Group and several others. Pretending like there's no information and it's being kept from the public is ludicrous. It's not being kept from the public anymore. Geoengineering and stratospheric aerosol injections are happening, and they've been happening now for a long time. The government's finally coming around to admitting to it. So if you don't like what I'm telling you, don't hang up. If you don't like what Peter Davenport's saying, it's not his job to basically report to you what aircraft are dropping trails. Okay, and it's not always about ionospheric heating, and there's more than just the HART project out there that's doing this. In fact, the most important one we need to look at now is Sura, S-U-R-A, and Mirage, M-I-R-A-G-E. Those are portable, and they are now creating problems for the weather in the north. They are heating up the Arctic right now because they need to open up their channels for their free trade. And you heard Donald Trump today when he was talking with the Finnish president. He said that it's very important that we protect the Arctic, and that is the next place where we're going to have to go to protect ourselves is the Arctic. So please, Beatrice, if you don't like what's being said, don't hang up. You do some research, okay? We're not living in the Art Bell days when they're still questioning whether or not angels are playing the harp or not, okay? We're beyond that now. And if you listen to my show and you read my book that's available at Amazon.com, you'll be able to find out that there's not much of a secret there anymore. This is a reality, and this is something we're dealing with. We're breaking open the reality. It's no longer a mystery. Let's go down to Joe in New Hampshire. Hi, Joe. You're on Ground Zero.
5: Hey, Clyde. This is Joe from Portsmouth.
2: Hi.
5: So I was sitting in my car just two nights ago, and I saw which I know now is one of those fireballs, because I've seen shooting stars my whole life. It was nothing like that.
2: Right.
5: And I'm a late night Uber driver, so I'm sitting around a lot, and I've seen all kinds of weird stuff in the last few weeks that I can't explain, and I thought it was me. You know, I write them off, but I'm glad you mentioned something about it, because now you've given me some sanity.
2: Well, Joe, I'm going to look at fireballs now in a different way because of what has been proposed in these science journals about lurkers and what they might be. I mean, from now on, people are going to see fireballs and think they're seeing UFOs because they may be showing signs of intelligent operation. Who knows? I mean, this stuff is just new now. This is fresh, hot off the press. Who knows how it's going to evolve and what they're going to find out? But, of course, they're very adamant about sending something out there to explore whether or not there is something that's lurking out there and that is basically watching us from a distance. Plenty of places where they can hide this stuff. Plenty of places.
5: Yeah. Well, thanks, Clyde. You're the premier person on this. I've been listening to you for about a year now, and you have me hooked.
2: Thank you, man. I really appreciate it. I love that you're a driveway listener. I really appreciate it. Thank you so much. Take care. Let's go to Penny in Virginia. Hi, Penny. You're on Ground Zero.
6: Hey, how's it going?
2: Going well. How are you?
6: Good.
2: Good.
6: The sounds from Mars?
2: Mm-hmm.
6: I think the first one sounds like a sonogram. Now, I had children in the mid to late 80s.
2: Mm-hmm.
6: And I'm sure the sound has changed now, but I think it sounds like a sonogram, but...
2: Is that... I never recall a sonogram sounding like that. I mean, do sonograms sound like that? To find babies? Is that what you're talking about, sonogram?
6: Mm-hmm. They did then.
2: All right, well, let's take a moment here. We're going to take a moment and listen to it one more time. This is... okay, Penny is saying, she says, that this sounds like a sonogram. Let's play this. Hold on.

0: Okay. Sonogram. That's what she says. Still think it sounds like a sonogram?
1: Not the second one.
0: This one? That one? The one I just played you. Does that sound like a sonogram to you still?
1: Yes.
0: Okay. I don't recall. I've never heard a sonogram, so this is news to me. So if it sounds like a sonogram, then I guess I'll have to take your word for it.
1: Well, I mean, you know. The second one?
0: The other one? Yes.
1: The drum beat?
0: Mm-hmm.
1: I was too busy trying to get the rhythm. I play piano, and...
0: Were you playing piano to that drum beat? Is that what you were doing? Were you really? Were you doing that? You're so awesome. Were you playing the piano? Seriously.
1: Yes. And that could be timed in music.
0: Yeah?
1: Yeah.
0: It's too bad I can't send you a copy of it. You can make a concerto for me and I'd play it. You got your piano with you right now? You on your piano now?
1: No.
0: Can you play me a few bars? You only got a couple minutes, so you got to do it now. Got to show your talents to the world, because I think it'd be awesome to hear you play some piano.
1: Oh, wow. No, that was the drum beat.
0: Well, I can play the drum beat and you play the piano.
1: It could be timed in music.
0: Okay.
1: Is what I'm, getting at.
0: Well, I was just begging for you to play the piano. I'm on my knees right now. I'm just pathetic. Look at me. I'm pathetic. I'm on my knees right now.
1: Well.
0: Yeah? Do I hear it almost?
1: That is cool. And I cannot believe you got hung up on.
0: Oh, well, she just didn't like what I was saying. She just didn't like what I was saying. That's the way it is. Sometimes people just don't like what I say, and I'm trying to explain and be nice, and they don't like that, so.
1: Yes, you always are.
0: Well, Penny, thank you, and too bad I couldn't get you to play the piano. I know that I put you on the spot like that, but still, it's always nice to hear the talents of my listeners, for sure. Penny, thank you.
1: Okay.
0: Thank you for calling. Penny in Virginia said she played the piano to the sounds from Mars. That's kind of like a communication, kind of exchange there. We could, somehow blast your piano playing on the speakers. I bet we could bring down some of those Chilean fireballs. Yeah, it'd be kind of fun. Anyway, 877-733-1011. That's 877-733-1011. I'm Clyde Lewis. 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
2: 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I'm Clyde Lewis. Let's go to Nick in Texas. Hi, Nick. You're on Ground Zero.
3: How you doing, Mr. Clyde?
2: Good.
3: As far as what we hear, learn, and know, any object enters the Earth's atmosphere will catch on fire. Large fireball or a small fireball, when you don't know what it is on fire entering the Earth. Too many lies and cover-ups that you can't believe anything they say, but look at what happened around the same time. If you just Google earthquake, on September 29, 1057, I think is the UTC time zone.
2: Mm-hmm.
3: There was a 6.8 earthquake.
2: So was earthquake in Chile before the fireballs arrived? Is that what you're saying?
3: Yes, just probably in the same time.
2: Do you remember back when, I don't know if you listened to the show that long ago, back in 2013, the night we were reporting about that one asteroid that was coming within 19,000 miles of the planet. We were reporting it, and we were saying, what if some sweepers go by, then Chelyabinsk happened. But before it happened, there was an 8.5 earthquake in the Ural Mountains. Before that fireball exploded, it was an 8.5 in the Ural Mountains. And, of course, Chelyabinsk is right there, just outside of the Urals in near Siberia, where that took place.
3: I'm not sure. I'm just looking at the fact of what it happened around the same time.
2: Yeah.
3: It was a 6.8. And referring to UFO and fireball being seen in disaster areas all the time.
2: Well, see, and this is what I worry about with what happens tomorrow when we have that one asteroid pass over that's going to be 230,000 miles out. You know, what is that going to do? Is that going to create maybe some earthquakes or some sort of strangeness going on that's going to affect the planet? You think? You wonder?
3: Hopefully not, but I have some comments on the Mars sounds.
2: You have what?
3: I'm in Houston. On the sounds you played from Mars.
2: Uh-huh.
3: I'm in Houston. We know what's going on in the NASA, but we're not going to dig into the frauds because they take care of a lot of people. So, oh, yeah, it's not NASA is saying the truth. So let's say it that way. But sounds like a bad connection. Sounds like a wind. Sounds like the same thing people hear sometimes on their phones due to a bad connection if you're not using a voice. Because Verizon servers are in here. All other companies are in Europe. You're going to go, your voice is going through, traveling through the Europe or overseas servers. So You would hear such a thing. So I'm not sure.
2: Well, I can tell you now that what I'm playing is not a bad telephone connection, for sure. I mean, I just posted the story now in National Geographic, of course, talking about what we're talking about right now. In fact, it's going to go to press probably by tomorrow. So what we're talking about right now, I just put the story on Facebook. You can read it from the National Geographic angle and try and figure out what's going on with these sounds. Stay tuned. We got more to come. 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

I'm Clyde Lewis. You're listening to Ground Zero. I had a little bit of a technical glitch. We just played a little bit of a what's called a backup. We were having a hard time converting over, so now we're back. So if you're listening tonight, we had a little bit of a glitch. And we apologize for that. Sometimes that happens. It just happens. So if you want to call in tonight, 877-733-1011. We are live now. 877-733-1011. So we've been talking a lot about, you know, the lurker factor. You know, what may be out there watching us from a distance. You know, looking at us from an asteroid or maybe some other strange locale. And, of course, the fireballs in China. Or not China, in Chile. Certainly are, you know, I guess you could call them timely. Because, you know, here we have the reports of strange objects over Chile. We have the reports of possibilities of, we have a major, what you call hazardous, potentially hazardous object that will be passing over the planet tomorrow, coming within 230,000 miles of Earth. Rocky objects and interstellar objects, what they might have lurking on them, whether it be aliens or maybe probes or something to be watching. These quasi-satellites of Earth is what they're calling them. They're performing orbital loops around the sun that are similar to the Earth's own orbital pattern, and they do it in a close proximity to Earth, being gravitationally bound to our own planet in addition to the sun. And this is the worry we have with things that come close. They could easily be caught up in our gravitational pull. We'd easily find ourselves with another moon that would be circling the planet. But these near, I guess you call them co-orbital near-Earth objects, they dance with us continually. We have this cosmic dance with them. And co-orbital objects could turn out to be much more than Earth's dancing partners. And, of course, we look back to what Dr. Benford's been saying, and he says that due to the constant orbital proximity of what these things are and how close they are, these nearby space rocks might offer an optimal vantage point for robotic probes seeking to keep tabs on us. Now, Benford's paper states the following. He says, these near-Earth objects provide an ideal way to watch our world from a secure, natural object. That provides resources for an extraterrestrial intelligence and what an extraterrestrial intelligence might need, like materials, a firm anchor, and concealment. They have all the things they need to be there for a good long while because of the possibility and the fact that co-orbitals are indeed so close to Earth. Dr. Benford argues investigating that maybe we should be seeing them as a priority to be explored rather than going to the moon immediately. We need to go to these asteroids to figure out what's going on. And SETI, of course, is saying that we can get a fix on interstellar objects like we did with the Oumuamua and several others. We may be able to get down to the bottom of this. Aside from the prospect of finding alien sentinels, it's a case that could make sense for other scientific reasons, too, especially since we now know so little about co-orbital objects, with less than 20 ever having been discovered. So, as it happens, Dr. Benford may actually get his wish sooner than later, because there's a report that China is about to launch a 10-year mission that would include visiting and collecting information from a rock where these lurkers might be hanging out. China's already looking for these things, and we're already getting sounds from Mars and getting messages from Mars saying,

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2: I think ultimately we're going to realize that there's alien intelligence all around us. When we see those weird signals from some, you know, pulsar magnetosphere, and we will get more and more familiar with the notion that there's an intelligence that's alien to us. And eventually we'll realize, well, actually, there really was intelligence around us in the universe. We just didn't recognize that. Alien intelligence.
3: The telescope has picked up a signal strong enough, some believe, to raise the possibility that it was sent intentionally by aliens.
4: And who knows, maybe 99% of them are, you know, very peace-loving and into poetry and stuff like that. But maybe 1% of them are not. They're hostile. And if you happen to hit those guys, maybe they will, you know, do something terrible, like trying to, you know, obliterate the Earth or something else that would ruin your whole day.
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0: into Saturday.
1: A mysterious, unidentified flying object is hurtling straight for Earth. Most likely, we're told, it's a piece of space junk.
2: Unidentified flying object.

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1: Wouldn't it be lovely to make contact with another civilization that has arisen and evolved independent?
2: 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That's 877-733-1011. A number of scientists now talking about lurkers on asteroids, or lurkers that are on the planet Mars or the moon, Enceladus. Some are saying that they hide behind rocks and interstellar objects like Oumuamua. And it's some amazing stuff. Also, we're hearing about strange sounds being picked up by InSight, which, of course, is the rover that's on Mars right now. InSight's picked up on a few things. Some of the things that they picked up on are things like earthquakes, tornadoes, whirlwinds that have been spun on Mars. But, of course, scientists are saying now that the strange sounds they're hearing coming from InSight certainly have them wondering what is going on. I'm going to play you some of the sounds. This is one that scientists do not know what it is. They say it sounds rather peculiar. Give yourself a listen. What do you think?

0: What you're hearing are strange drum beat sounds from InSight, the probe that's on Mars. Scientists do not know what these beats are. They're certainly fascinating, and they certainly sound like they show some kind of intelligence. Let's go to Kenny in Ohio. Hi, Kenny. You're on Ground Zero.
1: Hey, how you doing? Good to hear you got the show back going.
0: Yeah, we went into a little bit of glitch mode here. That's what's going on, and then we finally got it under control after the first break. So thank you for staying with
1: us. Right on. God bless. All right, so I didn't hear this last time because I'm on hold listening through the phone, but the first two or three times I heard this Aboriginal drum thing, I heard like a different noise in the background. It's like a lower pitch.
0: Uh-huh.
1: And so what I was seeing was like some sort of a machine. Like think of something like circular. And these little pings and pongs could be like protons getting interjected into this system. And in the background on a lower pitch, it starts to, you know, you can barely hear it when the drum beat is slow and ping pong, pong, pong, pong, pong, pong. And it goes, and it gets louder and louder. And then as the ping pongs go down, that little howl is still in the background, like an engine revving up, or like
0: Board op had said that he heard like an engine underneath it that's speeding up a bit, so it sounds like some sort of engine drive or whatever that is being heard. So yeah, I can pick up on that too.
1: Tailgate opener or something,
0: maybe. It's amazing, you know, whatever this is. What did you think of the other one? Do you remember the other one, or did you hear the other one?
1: Oh, yeah, I heard all of them. That one is just, I don't know, that's weird. I don't know.
0: Somebody said it sounded like a sonogram. I've never heard a sonogram sound like that, but anyway. Hey, Kenny, thank you. Thank you for calling. Appreciate it.
1: Thank you.
0: This is the sound I'm talking about here. This is, I think this is it. Yeah, this is a strange sound. Let's see. Yeah, this is the one. This is a strange sound that that InSight picked up on, and somebody said it sounded like a sonogram. I don't know. I think it sounds like sonar of some kind. Listen to this.

0: pretty scary stuff when you think about it. You look at that here in the background. It's kind of weird. Let's get out of Chuck in Washington. Hi, Chuck. You're on Ground Zero.
1: Hi, Clyde. I'm on the same boat as that other guy who thinks it sounds like an engine. You know, it sounds like, to me, something that could be, I don't know, it almost sounds like dripping water in a cave or something, and maybe it has to do with the warming of the surface, and then the warming causes something to accelerate. I don't know, but maybe that's the big secret, is that we're going to find out that we just ran across some alien technology.
0: You know, that's true. I mean, that could be some technology. And remember, see, this is the thing. What if it's some sort of a pump? Because they're saying, go where the water is. You know, go, that's their motto. Go where the water is. In fact, that's where we're going to send the Mars 2020 probe, to an area where there's a lot of water. So you go where the water is, and that way you find it. And it could be like pumping stuff out, and that could be what you're hearing, too. I mean, it does sound like drums. It sounds like it's got intelligence behind it. But then again, NASA says they don't know what it is. So if they were pumping water, or there's some sort of a water pump going on, I think they'd probably know it. But then again, you know, they're probably keeping it from us, too. Who knows?
1: Well, yeah, it would have to be beneath the surface, which would explain why they don't know what it is.
0: Mm-hmm.
1: But it would support the theory that it sounds like a cave, or that other sound with the
0: Yeah.
1: Then it's like Hellraiser. I don't know, man.
0: It's like the clinging and clanging chain room in Alien or something. That's what it sounds like, yeah.
2: Welcome to nowhere!
0: Time to play. Anyway, Chuck, thank you for the call. That's great. Anthony in Ohio, you're on Ground Zero.
3: Hi, Clyde. First of all, I'm grateful and thankful for taking my call and for your show.
0: Oh, thank
3: you. I absolutely appreciate your show, Clyde.
0: Thank you so much.
3: A couple points here. First of all, I think you're putting the ribbon around the box tonight from the show from the other night when NASA came out with that announcement about, you know, they think there's life on Mars, because they knew this information that you're providing us this evening was going to get out, not by mainstream, but by you, Clyde. And I think in their minds that they supposedly have, they thought they were being smart and thinking, hey, let's get ahead of it. Let's make an announcement about, you know, we feel life is on Mars, because they knew these things were going to come out. And it's a shame what's going on in our country with the political system, because, you know, I just feel all these other countries are looking at us, you know, laughing at us that we're squabbling over Trump once again when we have these issues going on. And it's because of you that we keep informed and know what's going on in the real world.
0: You know what's funny, Anthony, and I'll tell you something. It's funny, I was looking at some statistics, and I'll probably share them in the next hour, but it's funny how the statistics are showing now that there are, like, I think 30%, 35% now, finally are admitting, a new Gallup poll, are admitting that they think that extraterrestrials are out there, that UFOs are out there, and they're real. Now, what's interesting is that you would look at another poll that says about 60% believe this. Yep. Now they're saying 35%, and they're saying it's odd that it's dropped to 35% since the last time, with all the information they got about the Navy, with all the information they got about Mars, what's going on that. Why is it that it's gone lower? I can tell you why. Because we're fixated on politics, and politics are going to destroy disclosure. And if it doesn't stop, what's that?
3: No, go ahead. I'm sorry.
0: No, I'm saying if it doesn't stop, we're not going to find it out.
3: The mainstream media doesn't bring out what you're bringing out. It's a shame that the mainstream isn't doing what you're doing. And in your monologue, I read, you know, it has all those statistics, and it's a shame that, like I said, the real news that you're bringing out isn't in there in the mainstream. You know, not even for, like, the last minute of a news program, you know, to even put a little blurb in, if that makes any sense to you.
0: Well, what's going on now is
3: I'm a drummer, by the way.
0: Oh,
3: I'm a drummer, by the way.
0: Yeah.
3: And there's an absolute constant beat through that entire segment.
0: Yeah, I would say so, too. It sounded like it was a drummer or somebody was drumming. It's like some aboriginal group on Mars is drumming. That's why I kind of joked. It's not near Pert. It's not Neil Peart. It's not Buddy
3: like
0: Rich.
3: A djembe.
0: Yeah, it's not Bonzo Bonham. It's not Keith Moon. I think he's on the moon. You know, I don't know who it is, but it sounds amazing. You know, whatever.
3: Can I say one more thing about that?
0: Sure.
3: you were talking about water. For some reason, if you listen to it in a different way, it almost sounds... Remember the old steam pipes, boilers, that when they started to heat it up, they made that clanging?
0: The old radiators, like, yes, I know.
3: It sounds like initially it's slow and it's starting to heat up and almost makes that same sound, and then it sounds like it's cooling down, that the it slows down. But
0: what if it's the probe cooling down? What if the probe's been in the heat all day long? And then it gets cold, because it happens at night now. Remember this. It happens at night.
3: Right, okay.
0: So it could be the probe cooling down. And we're hearing, maybe water in the probe that's cooling down. Who knows? I don't know if they have water in the probe. But I'm just saying that something has to cool the probe down.
3: Somebody's standing behind the probe and playing the probe itself.
0: Yeah, they're playing with their little drumsticks on the probe. Some good things. Good call. Thank you for calling.
3: I appreciate your time, Clyde.
0: You bet. Take care. Have a good night. Yeah, that's true. I mean, it happens at night. So we can use a little deduction here. We can figure out that maybe the probe being heated up all day cools down at night and makes that noise. Who knows? It's like a car. When you turn a car on and it's hot, and you hear it going, kick, kick. Have you ever heard those old cars that kind of tick in the heat? Maybe that's what it is. But then again, I'm not sure if they use the same kind of engine in a car as they use in the Rover. So, but it's a good thought. It's a good theory. Cuts out all the alien stuff, though. What a drag. 877-733-1011. That's 877-733-1011. I'm Clyde Lewis. 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Okay, we'll be back.
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0: Go to Mike in Indiana. Hi, Mike. You're on Ground Zero.
5: Yes.
0: Go ahead. You're on the air. Go ahead.
5: Yes. Thanks. All right. Thanks for taking my call today.
0: Sure. Go ahead.
5: I just want to share with you. About the early '80s, my wife and I were headed up to church on I-65, and as we were traveling, it was about this time of year, and our headlights had just caught a glimpse of two aliens standing beside the road. They were side by side, and they looked just like what they show on TV. They were about the size of a 10-year-old boy, Mm-hmm. But anyway, so we went on to church, and when we got to church, my mom, she went, by the way, about 10, 15 minutes before I did. I said to her, I said, "You won't believe what I saw." And she says, "Well, you won't believe what I saw." And so I thought maybe she confirmed what I saw, So
0: right.
5: Anyway, she said, "I saw a light, a big bright light, land in those trees over there just prior to us coming through there." I've never heard no one else ever say they actually saw one, but we saw that in the early 80s. My wife, she wanted us to turn around and go back.
0: Sure.
5: And take a second look. I said, "Ain't no way. I ain't going to go back there." I've heard this story about people getting zapped up in Myers and taken out of there, taken somewhere. I said, "I ain't going to do that."
0: I would say one time's enough. Yeah. Once you get a glimpse of it, you just don't want to go back and take a look again. Maybe you do.
5: No. And, they were so real. They were standing there watching the traffic on I-65, just staring at it. It was just so amazing, I never shared that with too many people because they probably thought I was crazy. I didn't call nobody or anything, but I thought, the next day, surely I will hear on the media somebody saying something about that. Nobody said a word.
0: Wow.
5: And all these years, I've just thought about that. My wife and I were discussing that a while ago,
0: It's an amazing story. It's like, to have them side by side like that, were they hiding or they just were watching?
5: No, they were just standing there right beside the road, just watching.
0: Wow.
5: Like they was just trying to see what was coming. I was kind of afraid maybe there for a while. I thought maybe they had some way of taking a picture of me, putting it on their spaceship and coming back and getting me,
0: Mike is the planet's most wanted. We're going to come get him. And once the probe's out, he's gone. He's done. Done.
5: Yeah. But that was real. I mean, that's not a makeup story or anything.
0: No.
5: Really.
0: It's an amazing story.
5: People say that they're not real, but they are real.
0: Oh, yeah. There are plenty of people who have had the experiences. I've heard a lot of people, and I've had UFO experiences myself. I question one experience I had as an abduction, but I don't think it was. I think I was having a very vivid dream, and maybe not. I don't know. But, you know, when you have these experiences, you try to assess what they are, and in the end, you say to yourself, but they're just so unbelievable. It's amazing. So, Mike, thank you so much for your story. I really appreciate it.
5: Well, listen, we sure enjoy your show.
0: Oh, thank you. Thank you so much. Give my love to your wife.
5: God bless.
0: All right, take care. 877-733-1011. That's 877-733-1011. More to come tonight on Ground Zero. You can call in tonight, too, and give us your experiences or talk to us about what you're hearing with these sounds from Mars. And do you believe that maybe somewhere out there, there are lurkers? Those lurkers are on asteroids, maybe on the moon, maybe in the shadow of Jupiter. They're kind of saying that this may be the case, and if it is, they're plotting. They're hanging out there in the darkness of space, and they're waiting for that moment to strike. I'm Clyde Lewis. You're listening to Ground Zero, and we'll be back.

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0: And this is Ground Zero. Tonight, the numbers to call 877-733-1011. That's 877-733-1011. So NASA, despite all the things I played for you tonight, and all the things I told you about the papers been submitted about lurkers, the papers been submitted about outposts, possible alien outposts, near-Earth objects, potentially hazardous asteroids, NASA still denies that life, as they define it, has been found on Mars. NASA will not admit the sounds picked up by Insider, alien or proof of ETI. The Navy acknowledges that UFOs exist, but they will not concede to them being extraterrestrial vehicles. Now, a Gallup poll of 1,522 adults in the United States found that one-third of respondents believe extraterrestrial spacecraft are visiting Earth. Demographic groups more likely to believe in visiting alien spaceships include the young, 18 to 29, non-college graduates, and the irreligious, with respondents in those categories trending towards 40%. But even with variation across demographic groups, no category fell below 27% of respondents describing some UFOs as alien spacecraft. The poll even found an interesting regional bump, with people from the West far more likely to prefer the extraterrestrial hypothesis. Midwesterners, on the other hand, were most skeptical of aliens coming to this planet. Belief in extraterrestrial vessels entering Earth's atmosphere was consistent across gender identity and within the margin of sampling error across a lot of the income groups. The search for extraterrestrial life, as practiced by scientists, has little to do with UFOs, but with research projects like Breakthrough Listen and how they're focusing on their search on the stars and distant galactic centers and possible lurking outposts on asteroids and all the radio signals and optical laser transmissions, we see this as an attempt to find out the truth. Now, they may have already found out the truth. Who knows? But while the extraterrestrial explanation for the UFO aerial phenomena represents a substantial minority of the United States, a large majority agree that the government of the United States knows more about UFOs than it's telling us. In 1996, 71% of those polled answered yes to the same description of a government withholding UFO disclosure. That figure remains consistent with 2019 at 68%, with results that Gallup describes as similar among all main demographic groups, including party identification. So it's across the board. Aliens are not political yet that we know of. The results, I think, are surprising in light of the fact that we've had this widespread disclosure going on regarding military UFO programs and the political mainstreaming of the phenomenon, meaning that asking President Trump questions, asking Hillary Clinton questions, and Barack Obama, several other people. It can be said, though, that much of the streamlining of the information and a lot of the new revelations are buried in what I call the political distractions of Russian collusion and the recent probes into the impeachment of President Trump. The phenomena of foreign shiny objects have seized the imagination of the world, and these objects are not, I repeat, these foreign shiny objects are not in the sky. One combatant can produce a concealed item that holds, you know, it can say something. You can hold it up to scrutiny and say, hey, you know, here you go. You have a candidate, a whistleblower, you have the media. Hold up some bright, shiny object like, Ukrainian transcript. Put it on Meet the Press and stories of alien armadas attacking battleships end up as novelty shots. You don't get to hear much about that. A lot of it airs towards the bright, shiny object, which would be the Steele dossier, or it would be Russian collusion, or it would be Greta Thunberg saying, how dare you? I mean, all these things are bright, shiny objects compared to this important stuff that I think is important, talking about what may be out there, what may be life, ufology, and the study of exobiology. You know, we need a bright, shiny object. We get plenty of them with UFOs, right? But I want a really good, bright, shiny object that raises beyond a doubt awareness of the fact that some big, dumb object, like perhaps a monolith or a rocky lurker or whatever, is out there. I mean, these sounds I'm playing on the air tonight, you know, already I'm noticing that National Geographic is going to do something about these sounds. So I think we're well on the way of getting a mainstream, at least a mainstream take on what we're talking about tonight. So, anyway, 877-733-1011. That's 877-733-1011. Let's go to Nick in Oregon. Hi, Nick. You're on Ground Zero.
1: Hey, Glenn.
0: Hi. How you doing?
1: Good. So, I don't know. To me, it sounds artificial but unintentional, you know, almost like wind chimes or something.
0: Mm-hmm.
1: But the one thing about human beings on this planet is we're unique. We're the only things that hear music in its totality. You know, some animals can pick up beat but not timbre, some timbre but not pitch.
0: Right.
1: So, you know, what we hear as music necessarily would be completely different from what aliens would.
0: Well, not necessarily. I mean, they could have a perception of music. They have a perception of their own form of artwork and music and tempo and whatever, you know.
1: Their music to us might just sound like white noise. Have you ever seen the show Explained?
0: Yeah, I've seen it. Uh-huh.
1: There was that episode where the girl lost her ability to hear music. She had brain surgery. And when she came out of it, you know, she could hear fine, but it just sounded like white noise to her. She couldn't differentiate. And that came back over time, but it's just like I'm saying, human beings, I don't know if it's the way we evolved or it's just a special gift that was given to us, we're the only ones that can hear it the way we hear it. So if aliens were to create music, who's to say it might not just sound like white noise to us or offbeat or any of those things? So I don't know.
0: Well, it's kind of like the idea of, what was it? There was a, I can't remember what Star Trek it was, where this Klingon, his name was Gorkon, and he once, I guess they were meeting together because Kronos, I guess, blew up, and so they had to force a meeting between the Klingons and the Federation, and Gorkon was talking to Kirk, and he said something to the effect of, "You have not experienced Shakespeare until you've read it in the original Klingon." And so that's the idea. I mean, you know, if the Klingons got Shakespeare, I'm sure aliens have got something similar, right?
1: Yeah, exactly. It's all about perspective. And like you said, that noise definitely sounds artificial to me, but it's just hard to reconcile it with, you know, music as I know it in my head. It also sounds like it's underwater, too.
0: Well, of course, because it's basically being recorded and with a small tube, and then that tube, of course, interprets it into these electronic sounds. So yeah, it sounds like it's underwater.
1: I didn't catch how old is that recording?
0: Just a few weeks
1: just
0: or a few days ago. Yeah, it's
1: okay.
0: Just coming to light now. Yeah. Mm-hmm.
1: Gotcha. Okay. Well, thanks for taking my call, Clint.
0: Thank you for calling. Yeah, it was just recent. Let me play that again. I want to play that drum stuff again. See if I can find the drums. It's just amazing, this stuff. I mean, listen to it again. It does sound like intelligence, I think. It really does.

0: sounds like somebody is playing the drums, right? Oh, and by the way, I finally figured out, because there was a time in my life where I actually did speak Klingon, you know, barely. Because I used to do a thing called Klingon Karaoke, a little bar called Bodacious Classics. And it reminded me, you know, Shakespeare in the original Klingon, or Hamlet in the original Klingon, it would be Tachpach Tachbe. Tachpach Tachbe. You know what that means in Klingon? To be or not to be. Tachpach Tachbe. To be or not to be. So what does Dad do? He gets on the air and he speaks Klingon to audience over 300 stations across the country. Uchnech, tachbach, tachbe. Oh, yeah. Okay. 877-733. It's hard to speak Klingon and then speak English. You have to spit into a napkin a couple of times to get that ha ha ha out of your voice. 877-733-1011. That's 877-733-1011. 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
0: Let's go to Kevin in Louisiana. Hi, Kevin. You're on Ground Zero.
3: How you doing, Clyde?
0: Doing good.
3: Well, I'm calling in reference to... I guess what you're talking about, and I guess I want to make a point. I've done research on this quite a bit, kind of like everyone, I guess, that calls in, too, you know? But it reminds me of something that was talked about pretty heavily in the last 8 to 10 years by Dr. Carol Rosen.
0: Okay.
3: Are you familiar with Dr. Carol Rosen?
0: Yeah, and I bet you're going to quote her wrong, too, because everybody does.
3: Quote her wrong how?
0: She didn't say, okay, I can stop you at this pass because I know what you're going to tell me.
3: Okay.
0: Carol Rosen did not say there'd be a fake alien attack. And she said, neither did Von Braun.
3: Let me hear it then.
0: Okay, she didn't say that. You know what she said?
3: She said that she would stop the weaponization of space.
0: Right, the weaponization of space. And they said the excuses that they would give for the weaponization of space would be asteroids, and then it would be the alien threat, okay? What she was referring to is that the aliens would not be a threat. Not that it's going to be a fake alien threat. She never said a fake alien threat.
3: Absolutely.
0: They said that there would be an alien threat and that the aliens would not be a threat, and that they would make up the story that they are a threat, that the extraterrestrial intelligence would not be threatening, and that the governments would want you to think they are.
3: Right.
0: Because she was speaking of the UFO Congress, and that's why she said that.
3: Right. Why haven't we, everything, you know, because I have been hearing quite a bit in the last 2 or 3 months that there are so many asteroids coming close to the Earth.
0: Yeah. Mm-hmm.
3: And that we should be, you know, it's almost like they are trying to be conspiratorial to make us fearful of these things.
0: Well, they're definitely a threat. They've been a threat for a long time, but now it seems that they are getting closer and closer. And there's something called the keyhole where they can easily, you know, with the wrong calculations hit us. But they're also saying that, you know, you're looking at what a chance of being hit in a populated area, very slim, hitting an oceanic area is very high. Places uninhabited be very high. Chelyabinsk was the exception because it was a smaller asteroid. But it is possible these things happen. They happen once every so many thousands of years.
3: Absolutely. A lot of things happen. But look, in the last 2 or 3 weeks, I've seen more alien, did you see this thing in the Indian Ocean that they just found? 3,700 feet under, I guess, under?
0: Yeah. Mm-hmm.
3: recently?
0: Yeah.
3: Okay. All of the sightings that are coming out right now, I mean, it's almost like, you know, if people are interested, I mean, clearly you could do the searches on Google. You see the word alien being searched.
0: Right. The biggest search next to porn is UFO, by the way. Second most wanted search on Google is UFO.
3: So clearly people are interested, but, you know, once again, I got it today on one of my Twitter channels. Someone was, you know, I guess angry at the fact that they wanted something tangible, like you were talking about.
0: Right.
3: I'm going to tell you from experience, if you ever see something tangible, it's going to, you'll never, it's definitely going to shake you up to the point where, you know, you're probably going to question why you wanted to see it.
0: Well, I mean, I agree with you. I mean, I've seen UFOs. Yeah. In fact, I've gone to places where I know UFOs are and always been fascinated, wondering what they are, wondering what they could be, trying to evaluate what they are, seeing things I try to, after they're done, like paranormal things, like ghosts and things, trying to determine what they really were, whether my mind is playing tricks on me. You're constantly at war with yourself trying to understand what's going on when you see something like this.
3: Well, the thing that's very interesting is that I hear people talk about bits and pieces of what they are.
0: Yeah.
3: And they get it half right. And I think that some people, they don't understand what they're talking about completely. But I think some people are out there kind of like these, you see how we're hearing about the asteroids right now? We're hearing about the sounds on Mars.
0: Yeah.
3: Mm-hmm. I think some of our, I don't like calling them whistleblowers, but I don't really know a good term at this time.
0: Well, no one in NASA is saying these are alien. No one in NASA says they're alien. They're not saying that at all. But the scientists are freaked out by it. They don't know what they are. So obviously you have to say to yourself, well, what are they? There may be life out on Mars they're not talking about. See, they're keeping it pretty down the down low. So they're doing their best to try and, you know, block this information. So it's not like it's a conspiracy to fool us into, you know, thinking aliens are out there. They're trying their best to fool us into believing they're not out there.
3: Well, I think they're doing their best to get us interested as much as we can.
0: Well, go back 70 years. We've been interested for 70 years now. So, you know.
3: Yeah, but they're giving us, they're actually kind of giving us something now. So it's, I find it interesting at the time that we're in, but, you know, I mean, it's kind of like Area 51.
0: Yeah.
3: No, everyone said no one was no one would show up. But realistically, they don't realize what they did for us in that situation.
0: Yeah, they showed up. 150 people showed up saying, you know, we're interested. Right. But, you know, people go to UFO festivals. They go to gatherings about the stuff. I go and speak at those gatherings, you know, try to give my best you know, analysis of the stuff, trying to give it a little bit more down-to-earth flair. But, you know, you can't deny that people are having these experiences.
3: Oh, no. I look at everything, you know, kind of like as a skeptic as well, even though I have physically seen some of these things.
0: And that's a healthy thing to do. I'm glad you're still that way because, you know, most people, they wouldn't, I mean, and obviously you know the true meaning of skepticism, otherwise you wouldn't have said that. So, hey, Kevin, I'm out of time. You're good. Great call.
3: You have, I think it helps you kind of process the information.
0: I agree with you. And Kevin, if I was to have an investigative team, I'd love to have you one of the front and center people because you have the right attitude about skepticism. We'll be back.
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5: Speaking on behalf of the United Nations, I can only tell you that at this moment it would be premature to assume hostile intent on the part of these candidates. And so it is the position of the United Nations that the world population remain calm, to make no hostile move.
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0: expressing excitement about a radio signal coming from deep space.
1: Bay Area scientists today said we need to decide what we're going to say to extraterrestrials. A recent discovery of a mystery signal, along with new technology, are leading some to predict we'll soon have a chance for a cosmic conversation.
2: The universe that we live in is much more wondrous, exciting, complex, and far.

0: exceptional is that the Vatican was taking very seriously what science might tell us about the possibility of extraterrestrial intelligent life forms.
1: According to the famous

877-733-1011. The current time is 9 o'clock p.m.

0: that everyone knows about, and there is a certain member in the family who is a keeper of the key to the crypt, who does have a key to the...
1: Would you go in there?
0: Yeah, I guess I would. Just out of curiosity, because it's been something I've heard about all my life, and I'm curious about it.
1: All right. Well, listen, I very much appreciate your call, but there's no way that I would. There's no way. Absolutely no way. Now, you tell me, you explain to me, but that man is just like the women in the low-cut dresses who, the moment you hear the bump and the grind in the basement, immediately do what? They go down the stairs to the basement, the one place where you know they ought not go. Everybody knows evil things lurk in dark basements, but they go straight down there and see if that fellow had the key. Where would he go? He'd go look at the body. I know he would. I wouldn't. Would you? Listen, I want to, tell you two things. One, if you would like a copy, and we have over two more hours of this program yet to do, this is one program that we make available to the audience. If you would like a copy of the program you are listening to right now, you can call 1-800-917-4278. Let me give you that number again, because I know a lot of you are going to want it. It's 1-800-917-4278, and it is good now, 24 hours a day. It is the Ghost to Ghost Halloween show. One other little item. We know we're going on in a whole bunch of new affiliate areas this morning. Love to hear from you by fax. We do have a 24-hour-a-day fax service, which sounds pretty fancy. It's really just a fax machine in my living room. The number is area code 702-727-8499. Let me give that to you again. I'd love to hear from somebody in New York confirming we're on way back in New York. Rochester. Area code 702-727-8499. West of the Rockies, you're on the air.
2: Well, hello, Art. This
1: hello.
2: Is Scott from Graham, Washington.
1: Hello, Scott.
2: And this is something that happened over on the west side of the Olympic Mountains.
1: Yes, sir.
2: And it's up the Queets River. Anyway, we were, there was four of us, and we had two pickup trucks and one camper on one truck. And we went up to this beautiful spot where the river, and on the other side of the river is a cliff with these just huge boulders, probably 5 to 1,000-pound boulders.
1: Biggest.
2: Just huge.
1: Big rocks.
2: Big rocks. And so we got up there, and it was dusk. And when it's dark up there, I mean, it is dark. I mean, you can't even see your hand in front of your face.
1: Understood.
2: And so we decided to sit all in one camper and have a good old poker game.
1: Mm-hmm.
2: So we were all sitting around playing poker, and it was about 1:30 a.m., and we heard some splashes in the river, and we heard some grunts.
1: Grunts.
2: Yeah, just kind of huge grunts. So we figured it was probably a bear out there having fun in the river, you know.
1: Don't like grunts.
2: Yeah, and so after a while, the grunts seemed to get louder, and we heard, like, big rocks hitting each other. You know how you can hear the crack of rocks?
1: Of course.
2: And after a while, these rocks seemed to get closer and closer to our camper. And you could feel the rocks hit the ground outside to kind of a big thud. And I'm telling you, we all looked at each other and we said, nobody's going outside. I mean, we were armed to the teeth, but we were scared to death.
1: I wouldn't. You mean like those gigantic rocks, you know, coming out of the air and hitting the ground like that?
2: Yes.
1: It's
2: just like somebody was over there throwing these huge rocks.
1: Uh-huh.
2: And then, you know, I wanted to call you last week about the Sasquatch sounds, because you wouldn't believe this. I mean, the hair on the back of our necks was standing up. It's standing up now.
1: Was it like the sound I've got?
2: It was close, but not really. I mean,
1: we're closer to the first one that Linda Howe sent, or the second one?
2: The second one.
1: That absolutely horrible... It was a... I don't know what I would call that. I would call that... It almost sounds human. To me, it sounded like a man in horrible, horrible agony. That's the only way I can think to put it. Is that about the way it sounded?
2: Oh, you wouldn't believe it, Art. It was just about like that, and it was echoing up and down the river, and it was terrible. We were terrified, and these rocks were, you could almost hear them whistling through the air, and they're crashing on the other side of our camper. They're hitting in the water, and the cracking of the rocks, and this went on, Art, for 3 hours. And
1: What do you guys do? You just sit there and sort of shake at the table,
2: well,
1: or what?
2: We're on the floor of the camper. We just couldn't move. We didn't know if one of these rocks are going
1: to
2: hit us.
1: Now, you see, that sounds realistic to me. That's where I'd be, floor of the camper. You betcha.
2: And we were armed to the teeth, let me tell you. And I was ready for anything. And this went on for 3 hours, and it was about like 4:30 in the morning, and the sun started coming up. And we're all looking at each other going, thank God.
1: Yeah.
2: Especially because I had to go to the bathroom. But anyway... And so we finally had enough nerve to go outside the door because the crashing and everything had stopped like about an hour before the sun came up.
1: See, I would have waited, too, for the crashing to stop and for the sun to come up. Okay, sounds good so far.
2: Okay, so we decided we'd go outside. And finally, we opened up the door, and we all got out. And I said, you guys, get out here. You got to see this. And the other truck was just fine. But around our truck and the camper... were these huge boulders in a circle around the camper.
1: Oh, my God. What, I presume to this day you have no idea what it was.
2: No, but it had to be something...
1: Awfully big.
2: Awfully big. Because it took us pushing with one truck and pulling with another to get him far enough out of the way so we could get the truck and the camper out.
1: That's an incredible story. Do you swear... That's true.
2: Oh, yes. And this happened in 1975 because it's when I got out of the service and all four of us got together because we used to go on camping trips when we were in high school. And to this day, when we get together, I mean, this, you know, this is something we always talk about.
1: You still talk about. I can imagine you would. Well, that one is almost a topper. What an absolutely incredible story. And so that's where it ended. You hauled the rocks away, and that was it.
2: Yeah, we pushed them out of the way, and we got out of there. And
1: something.
2: I have never been up there again.
1: I can't blame you. Thank you.
2: I will not go.
1: Thank you very much for the story.
2: Thank you,
1: sir. Take care. Something that big with those kinds of rocks. No, thank you. This is Ghost to Ghost AM. I'm Art Bell. For some, we'll be right back.

0: Art Bell is taking calls on the Wild Card line at 702-727-1295. That's 702-727-1295. First-time callers can reach Art Bell at 702-727-1222. 702-727-1222. Now, here again, Art Bell.
1: Good morning. It's Halloween all across America. And we are doing what we do every Halloween. We're doing ghost to ghost. If you've got a good ghost story, we're here for you. East of the Rockies, you're on the air. Good morning. No, I think we just missed that person. West of the Rockies, you're on the air. Good morning.
2: Yes, I have a ghost story for you.
1: All right. All ears. Where are you?
2: I'm in Pasco, Washington.
1: Okay.
2: I was camping earlier this summer with a friend up in the mountains. There was actually three of us. We went up.
1: Another camping story. Did you hear the last one?
2: Oh, yeah.
1: Oh, man.
2: Oh, not that bizarre, actually. We were up in the mountains, probably 20 miles

0: this isn't right that you are here?
1: That's what neither one of us could understand, because he'd never been there before. In the road that I was on, they had clear-cut it in another direction, so the road was almost grown over, and I remembered where it was. You know, it was one of the roads that trees had now come up in the middle of.
0: Right.
1: And we had no idea what the heck he was talking about, and he just kept going on. Somebody came by and said, this isn't right. And he just kept going on and on. So finally we just left, because he was just going ecstatic about it.
0: That's weird, all right. That's very weird, and so you just never found out anything more about this?
1: Uh-uh. Every time I talk to the guy, he still goes on about this. He still thinks I had somebody up there with us. But where we were, it was impossible for anybody to have found us. I mean, you know, it was one of those places, if you were to get hurt or something, nobody would find you.
0: Well, yeah. I guess that's one of those things you're going to have to wonder about your whole life, huh?
1: Apparently. I have another quick one, if you don't mind.
0: Very quickly, yes.
1: I worked in a plant up in a little city up north of here called Lake Stevens. Actually, it's on the other side of the mountains from us.
0: Right.
1: And I was in working one night. It was a Prestolog plant, and it was very noisy, so you wear earplugs.
0: Mm-hmm.
1: And all of a sudden, I heard somebody call my voice. There was only two of us that worked in the plant, so I figured it was the other guy. And he was out on the forklift outside, so I went outside. And as I'm going out, he's coming in and said, what did you want? There was nobody around. He said the plant had been doing it ever since they had built the plant. It's done that. One person will hear somebody call the name, and the other person will come in as the other person's going to look for the other one. But nobody could figure it out.
0: Well, it's just, it's in line. Thank you very much for the story. It's exactly the kind of thing we're talking about. Art, my father died of cancer in the summer of 1992. Now, I'm in the Navy. Was stationed in Maryland at the time. I knew he was ill, but the cancer spread to his spine unexpectedly and caused him to become incapacitated literally overnight. My wife and I had to travel to the hospital in Florida. He was so incoherent by then that I never got a chance to speak to him one last time. He died a few days after our arrival, moments before we got to the hospital on that particular day. After paying my respects and comforting my mom, my wife and I left the hospital. We entered an elevator that was going down to the lower parking area. Suddenly, the elevator began going up and stopped on the next floor. The door opened, but there was no one in sight. Also, there were no stairs that anyone could have exited by. The doors began to close and then opened abruptly as if someone were blocking the entrance. This happened several times until my wife finally said, okay, Preston, knock it off. The doors closed. The elevator took us to our desired floor. I feel this was simply an attempt by my father to let me know that he was there, that he was okay. Just thought you'd enjoy the story. Thanks. James in Honolulu, Hawaii. There you are. East of the Rockies, you're on the air. Good morning.
2: How you doing, Art?
0: Okay.
2: I've been trying to get a hold of you all night.
0: Where are you?
2: I'm in Cape Girardeau, Missouri, listening on KZIM.
0: Oh, that's right. You're on a portable phone, too, aren't you?
2: Cordless phone, yeah.
0: Yep. Do you have a regular one?
2: No, I don't.
0: You don't. All right. Well, we'll put up with it. Go ahead.
2: Well, I've got a story that's really going to scare you, and kind of scare me whenever I think about it, but I used to be in the Air Force, and I was stationed at F.E. Warren Air Force Base, Cheyenne, Wyoming.
0: Right.
2: And that's a really haunted base. If anybody knows about that base, they know what I'm talking about.
0: Haunted in what way?
2: Well, it used to be an old cavalry base, and there's been a lot of murders, a lot of cavalry murders, Indian murders, suicides, just stuff like that in the dormitories, and it's just a really haunted base. I mean, there's ghosts of dogs in the dorm that I used to live in.
0: Really?
2: Yeah, it was really scary, but I was going through some really rough times, and I just moved back into the dormitory, and I would every once in a while see this, like, dark cloud, like, kind of like a gas cloud above my bed or down the hall, and then whenever I would look at it directly, it wouldn't be there anymore. And then I'd be getting dressed and taking care of my uniform, looking in the mirror and everything.

0: peeking at me around a corner. And I'd look, and nothing would be there. And the face was all black and had blue, kind of bluish eyes.
1: Dad.
0: I mean, dark blue, like a navy blue.
1: Uh-huh.
0: And, I mean, it was really scary. And then one night, I was missing home really bad, and I thought, well, my mom.
1: All right, sir, your phone is breaking up.
0: Okay, can you hear me better?
1: Yeah, that's better.
0: Okay.
1: Quit moving around.
0: All right, my mother is into the New Age stuff.
1: Yep.
0: She was telling me about a lot of the stuff she used to do, and I tried it once. I tried to go back home. She called it like astral projection, and I tried that. I didn't know how to do it, but I was laying down on my bed, and I was concentrating as hard as I could on home, and I felt myself sit up. But when I looked, I saw my body laying down, and I could see right through my legs. I could see through everything.
1: Ooh, that's weird.
0: Yeah, and then I saw a friend of mine come through the door and say, "Hey, Spence, get up. Are you coming with us?" And at that moment, it felt like I was sucked down into my body. And it scared me so bad, I never tried it again.
1: I don't blame you. Thank you very much for the call. It was a terrible phone, but a good story. And I also believe that projection from the body, what he called astral projection, is possible. That if we, kind of like in some of the movies that I've seen, Somewhere in Time particularly, our mind is capable of many, many things, including possibly time travel and out-of-body travel. I'm not an expert. I simply listen to the stories. On our first-time caller line, you're on the air. Hello there.
2: Hello, Art.
1: Yes.
2: Oh, my name is Samantha.
1: Samantha, that's a good Halloween name.
2: Yeah, I know.
1: Where are you?
2: I'm in Las Vegas.
1: Wonderful. KVEG.
2: KVEG.
1: The Big 840.
2: I love it.
1: Excellent.
2: Yes. Well, I just thought I'd tell you a few flower stories about my mother. She, one time I was talking to her, she died in 1982.
1: I'm sorry.
2: And, she was talking to me about 1976 and on the phone, and she said, all of a sudden she's like, "I smell flowers." You know, these, she was very strong, like stock or carnation. And she says, that's the flower my sister Edith likes.
1: Yes.
2: And about an hour later, she got a call that Edith had died.
1: Huh.
2: Then, when my mother died, I, of course, got the flowers. And I've been getting them, every year or so. It's like a bubble around your head. And if you walk away from it, you don't smell it. And you walk back to where you were, you smell it.
1: So it's in place, and you have to walk into it, literally.
2: Yes, or I'll be sitting on the couch, reading or something, and all of a sudden it'll come around my head, and it's like a bubble. And it's sweet peas with my mother, because that was her flower. And if I walk away from it, it's gone. I go back, and it's there, and it'll last about 5 minutes.
1: Huh.
2: This has happened to two of my sons.
1: Energy.
2: Usually in doorways.
1: Uh-huh.
2: And you know, there's no no flowers in the house, no perfume or anything. And you'll walk out of the doorway. My son would say, "What's that smell?" And I said, "Well, walk back in the doorway and you'll find it again."
1: Huh.
2: And it's just her little visitation.
1: Well, I believe you. I surely do believe you, and I thank you for the call, and I'll tell you something. I've heard many stories that involve spirits of people and flowers. Flowers that have lived as long as a person lives, and flowers that have been healthy and thriving, and then the moment somebody dies, the flower, the bush, the tree dies. Is there some kind of sympathetic reaction? I don't know what you'd call it, but I have heard many, many such stories. In a world gone crazy, it's kind of nice to be able to relax, especially on a night like this. Put on some music and let it all go. That's what Higher Octave and their music does for me. And believe me, it'll do it for you, too. First, let us go east of the Rockies. You're on the air. Hello.
3: Hey.
1: Hey.
3: Wanted to get in a plug for Satellite. too, because if it weren't for the satellite, I wouldn't be able to hear you right now.
1: You're in where? Where are you?
3: Gainesville, Georgia.
1: Gainesville, Georgia.
3: WDUN. And we lose you at 5 a.m. Eastern.
1: Well, that's when I guess they begin their morning show.
3: Yes, it is, and I'd much rather listen to you.
1: Well, that's very kind. we're on, I should tell people that, I guess. We're on F1, satellite F1.
3: Well, they've changed it back to C1 now.
1: C1, F1, a satellite band, any other name. And transponder number 5, and 5.8 audio. So there you are, everybody. So we're glad you have still got us. Do you have a story?
3: Yes, I do. In fact, I've got, I'm not sure just where to start, because the situation started with Ouija board, as you were talking about earlier. But the part I want to tell you about most occurred further on down, so I'll skip that.
1: All right.
3: I was my freshman year in a small southern college, and ran into a guy in the student center who started talking about witchcraft.
1: Yes.
3: And was telling us stuff and claimed to be a black witch and had me, you know, curious, and there were three others that were with us, that were with me a lot, that we were talking to him about it. And one day he wanted us to go with him that night to a black mass.
1: Mm.
3: And I was brought Protestant. I wasn't sure what mass was. And my best friend, my roommate, had a test scheduled the next day, so she said she wasn't going to go. She had to study and had to get some sleep.
1: Well, the key word, of course, was black. There are masses and masses.
3: Yes, yes. And I don't know that I really believed that he was a witch. I thought that a lot of it, he was just, you know, trying to take advantage of gullible freshmen. And
1: so there was a curiosity factor.
3: Yeah. And sure. So we decided we were going to go. Mm. And this was back during the time when the dorms were locked at 11 o'clock and the women were not allowed to be out of the dorms and, back in the dark ages. And so I chickened out at the last minute and decided I wasn't going to go, because if I'd gotten, called out of the dorm, I could have been expelled, and I'd worked too hard to get to college to take the risk.
1: Right.
3: And so we had planned to leave by different doors and meet outside, and I didn't go. And I felt really bad. I felt like I was being punished for something I hadn't done, because I wasn't able to participate.
1: Mm-hmm.
3: During the night, maybe 5 a.m., I'm not sure exactly, the fire alarm went off in the building. And it was an old building, and this happened periodically. And I wondered if maybe my friends had caused the alarm, somebody to set off the alarm for them to help cover getting back in.
1: Sure.
3: The next morning.
1: Sure.
3: So I, threw on my raincoat. We always kept a raincoat and shoes handy because the alarm went off so frequently, and headed out the front door. I was watching for them as I went out, and I saw them coming back in. And they were ahead of me, and I tried to, push through the crowd and catch up to them. And as they were they had gotten on the elevator, and just before the elevator closed, I got close enough to see them, and they were looking, facing forward, and they were white as a sheet. They looked like, some of the shock victims that you see sometimes on Red Cross disaster films.
1: Yes.
3: Walking around.
1: Yes.
3: And I didn't know what was going on, and so it was an old elevator, and it moved slow, so I went running on up the steps because I figured I could beat it up to third floor where their room was and, catch them as they got off.
1: Yes.
3: Got started, and I was about halfway up, and I heard the alarm go off in the elevator. It had stalled between floors.
1: Oh, boy.
3: And what had happened, I found out later, is they had packed, 15 people, just tight as they could pack them in there before the doors closed, and the capacity of the elevator was around 8,000 pounds or something. I mean, 800 pounds. It was just a small elevator, and they just had really overloaded it, almost double.
1: Okay, we're almost out of time, so quickly, what happened?
3: Bottom line, there's a lot more. The bottom line with them I don't know where to go from this. When they finally got them, it took like 3 hours to get everybody out of the elevator, and my two friends were both in shock and were sedated, and their parents picked them up that day and took them home, and I didn't see them again. But there was a guy that disappeared that night also that we found out later. It took a few days. And the guy that I'd been talking to in the student center told me that he was going to turn up soon. And about 3 weeks later, we heard that his body had been found in the college lake. His throat had been cut, and it looked like his body had been drained of blood.
1: Oh, my God. Well, look, we're going to have to leave it there because we're out of time, but that was pretty gory. A lot of bad stories seem to involve elevators, don't they?

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1: This is Ghost to Ghost, actually. Good morning, everybody. Is this not a fabulous rendition? You know what this is, don't you? No? It's Painted Black by the Rolling Stones. It's the London Symphony. In case you were curious. Hello, Art. I just recently found you for the first time on KABC 790 in Los Angeles, and I'm very glad to have done so. Great shows, thanks to you and KABC. From the time I was about 7 years old to 15, I used to have a recurring dream, premonition. Maybe about once every couple of months, it would always end the same, with me sitting straight up in bed in cold sweats and scared so bad it's hard to describe. The dream always started with two guys in an old Jeep out in the desert, just cruising along. I can see the desert and the worn dirt road. I could feel the heat. I could hear the sounds as they're going down this old, totally deserted road. Everything's just fine. The Jeep begins to go up a long inclined hill. There are telephone poles along the left side of the road, and the road seems to be almost perfectly straight, stretching out behind, climbing with the slope in front. Up till here, everything's just fine. Then the Jeep crests the top of the hill, and I can never see anything that the two guys see. But what I do see is just their faces. Just sheer terror. Not fear, but something worse. Last time I would see that Jeep turn on its right side off the road about 20 feet, looking like it had been there for a long time. When I was 15, I went to school with a friend down to Salton Sea in California, the desert. Second day we were there, he said he wanted to show me some old abandoned building, so we took off in his grandfather's Jeep out what was called Power Line Road. Well, we were about an hour from the house. The road began to climb upward, power lines on the left. All at once, all that fear from the dreams came back like a tidal wave, and I began to freak. I'm yelling at Steve to stop the Jeep or I'm going to jump out. I was not going over the crest of that hill, no way. At first, he thought I was messing with him, but he realized I meant it. He stopped, and I told him about the dreams. He kind of laughed at them. But we turned around and never, ever went down that road again. I never had the dream again. But the hair on the back of my neck is standing up now the way it did that day. Dan in Los Angeles. I believe you, Dan. West of the Rockies, you're on the air. Hello.
2: Hi, Art. Cameron in San Francisco, KSFO.
1: Hi, Cameron.
2: Well, I got a whole bunch of them, and I had to think about it, and I finally came up with the best one that I've experienced.
1: That's what I like.
2: Okay. Well, this one, did you ever see 2010?
1: Of course.
2: Well, you remember where that ghost is on the ship and he says that something's about to happen, something wonderful?
1: I do.
2: Well, this is that kind of story.
1: All right.
2: When I was about 20, I just became a father on accident, and I was sitting in a karaoke bar sulking. I wasn't drinking, but I was in the karaoke bar sulking, getting ready to...
1: Yeah.
2: Thing and my girlfriend walked in, and she's about 6 months pregnant, and I wasn't supposed to be out that night, and I just figured, you know, I got all this youth inside me, and I kind of realized at that point, you know, I was just...
1: So you were going to try to sing away your blues.
2: Yeah, I was going to sing away my blues. Going to try and sing it all away. I just wanted to ignore, you know, the fact that I guess it's time to grow up.
1: I hear you. I mean, it is very sobering when she walks in and you see the big belly and you realize...
2: Oh, yeah.
1: Yeah.
2: Mm-hmm. Well, I'm sitting there, and a few years before that, I made an oath. You know, I swore, and this was a spiritual mistake on my part. I swore on my father's grave that I would quit smoking, and I'm sitting here in front of my computer with a cigarette right now.
1: Uh-huh.
2: Well, I'm sitting in that bar, and then I got this strange feeling, right,
1: yeah,
2: that somebody was standing behind me. You know when you get that feeling like you're being watched?
1: Right.
2: Well, I'm sitting there, and I get this strange feeling I'm standing behind me, and since then I kind of think I got eyes in the back of my head, you know, and I could almost make out this figure watching me.
1: I know that feeling.
2: Yeah, I'm sure you do. Especially with all the phone calls you get, and who knows what might be standing behind you that comes through the phone lines like that one witch said.
1: You're absolutely right, yes. Don't remind me, please.
2: I won't. Well, at any rate, I'm standing there, and all of a sudden I feel these hands on my shoulder, and I knew, I just knew that it was my dad. And I could feel him standing there, putting his hands on my shoulder, going, "It's all right, son. You gotta grow up." And I could hear this little voice, and I swear to God, it was right through the music. I even remember the song was playing was White Rabbit, and I heard this voice say, "It's okay. It's just okay." And then I felt this light behind me, and he went, and he just left. And it kind of brought me, you know, I've been listening to you talk about this God thing. How would God let himself be known? And after that moment, I'd kind of think that we just know. If God was to come here, if we're these humans, we just know it was him. We wouldn't have to
1: wonder, huh?
2: Yeah. But
1: Yeah, I said it's a good point, that people would just know.
2: Yeah, we got it in us. But since that day, every time I look at my daughter, and I'm getting chills up my spine. I can see him in her eyes. I can see him. I don't know if it's, you know, one of those reincarnation things or if it's, I don't know what it is, but I just get this eerie sense.
1: I understand.
2: Every time I look in her eyes, there's somebody I've known for years in there. But I don't know. I just thought I'd tell you about that one because it's my favorite.
1: I appreciate it, sir. And I appreciate your call. Thank you. I of course I know what you mean. And to look into your daughter's eyes and to see him. Well, that is one way we live on, isn't it? On the first time caller line, you're on the air.
3: Hi, Art.
1: Hi.
3: I'm calling from Merced, KYOS.
1: Yes, indeed.
3: And mine's very short, and I don't know if it was a ghost or a real person, but I was up in the Santa Cruz Mountains in a Volkswagen, and 1970s somewhere, and with my friend, and we were coming back from a place up in the Santa Cruz Mountains called the Chateau Liberté.
1: Yes.
3: And anyway, we're coming down these mountains, and they're all curvy and everything, and as we came down...
1: probably Route 17, wasn't it?
3: Yeah, a matter of fact.
1: I know the road.
3: All right, great. Well, you know, then it's all rocky at some areas on the side with all tree. I mean, it's all green and all that and trees. But anyway, it's a two-lane road, right? And we're coming along, and it's down one of the downhill ways. And we're kind of talking, you know, a couple girls, and we're talking. And there's this man lying in the road on our side of the road, and he's lying in the road with his head on the white line, and he has on a suit that's like kind of checkered. It's not a, you know, a normal suit, but it's a suit.
1: Right.
3: And we just notice it very quickly. It's a checkered suit, and he's just lying there, and we dodge him at the last moment, and that's all we ever saw of him. You know, it was just a dodge of this man, but he was lying there, and he was smiling. He wasn't dead. He wasn't squished or anything. You know, he was just lying in the road, and we looked back, and we didn't, you know, you couldn't see in the dark, but he wasn't, you know, there wasn't a grimace on his face or any pain or anything. He was just lying in the middle of the road.
1: Well, you lie on the white line long enough, and you will be squished.
3: Well, absolutely, but there was like headlights way in the distance behind us, and they didn't make a swerve or anything, so we didn't know. And there were one other really quick thing is my mother grew up in the hills of Virginia. And she told me lots of stories. They had many sisters, you know, and seven sisters. Anyway, they were coming home one night, and their mother through the woods, if you can imagine coming home through the woods at night, but they did it all the time then. And at any rate, they came in, and they were supposed to get home before dark, and they didn't. And there was a little creek-like thing that they had to jump over, and it was small enough to jump over. But when they jumped over, it was dark, and they were afraid of getting wet and getting in trouble. And as they jumped over, a match lit underneath of them out of the middle of the water. Yeah, there are many stories like that from them.
4: All right, thank you.
3: Thank you very much.
4: All right, take care. The one about the road, 17 is a rough highway. It's like Highway 1 in a lot of ways, though inland. And then there's Blood Alley up in San Jose. Roads where a lot of people have been killed tend to be roads that are haunted. It's not really a reach to understand why. People died there. Spirits, energy, linger on those roads. It's just the way it is. You don't believe? That's fine. But it is true, you know. You're listening to Coast AM, actually this night, called Ghost to Ghost. All right, back to the lines we go. East of the Rockies, you're on the air, Ghost to Ghost AM.
5: All righty.
4: Where are you?
5: I am in Owensboro, Kentucky, listening to WMI.
4: It's a good place to be. Welcome.
5: Well, thanks. Have you ever heard of a ghost fire?
4: A ghost fire?
5: Yeah.
4: Not exactly.
5: Our railway station here in Owensboro was converted into a pizza place,
4: into a what?
5: A pizza. A restaurant.
4: Oh, I understand. Okay.
5: Into a restaurant.
4: Interesting.
5: And I worked there.
4: Uh-huh.
5: And there was this huge fireplace close to the kitchen. But it hadn't been used for years. There was no reason to. But you could hear the flames crackling in it and feel heat from it, but there wasn't anything there.
4: Oh, now that's weird.
5: Now, have you ever heard of anything like that?
4: Woman.
5: I know it happened. Everybody that worked there knew it.
4: Did it happen?
5: But we could never come up with an explanation.
4: Did it happen frequently?
5: Yes.
4: I don't think I'd like that.
5: Well, it was a spooky old place.
4: It just every now and then happened, huh?
5: Yeah.
4: So you could go over near it and warm yourself by the invisible.
5: You could feel heat from it. You could hear the fire crackling, but you didn't see any fire. It was just there.
4: No, you're the first.
5: Well, good.
4: But this is a place for first. I appreciate your story.
5: Okay.
4: Thank you. I have no idea what to say about that. No idea. The manifestations of whatever it is on the other side are nearly endless. You've heard how many tonight. How can you not wonder? As our scientists wonder about the 100 million planets that they say have inhabited intelligent life. How can you not wonder about the kind of stories you're hearing this morning? How can you not? First time caller line, you're on the air. Hi.
6: Hi, Art.
4: Hello.
6: Finally, I got through. It's the seventh time.
4: Well, I'm glad you made it. Where are you?
6: Oh, I'm living in Reno, Nevada.
4: KOH.
6: I'm looking at my black cat right now.
4: I have two of them.
6: Yes, and my cat's name is Shadow. I've had him for 2 years.
4: You're kidding.
6: No, when I heard you had a Shadow, too, I said, oh, all right.
4: I do, and Shadow was so named because of Ghost.
6: Oh, I know. I know the whole story. I listen to you every night. I have for 4 years, every night.
4: Well, I'm glad to hear that. So is KOH, I'm sure.
6: Yeah. Now, I've got to tell you my quick, short story. I have a lot of stories. I lived in a house that was like the Amityville Horror.
4: Oh, you did?
6: Yes, but that's a long story. But I got a short one. When I was in high school, late 50s, I had an old 49 Ford, and I was driving down one of the Reno streets with my girlfriend, and we were talking, but now we're quiet, and this beautiful classical music came on,
4: mm-hmm.
6: and it was very loud, and it was too loud. And I looked at her, I said, could you turn down the radio? And she said, yeah, that's loud. And she reached over, and she said, you don't have a radio.
4: No.
6: And I said, all right. And we never discussed it.
4: No, I can understand.
6: That reminds me of that fireplace story.
4: Yeah.
6: Same type of thing.
4: It's kind of like that, isn't it? It's energy It's energy from someplace else. It's a projection, or it's a time slip, or who knows what it is.
6: Right.
4: But it's something.
6: And Art, I wrote you a note, must have been a year ago, when you first started fooling around with the Ouija board.
4: No, I wrote
6: to you at your home and told you, please don't fool with the Ouija board. And I don't think you remembered. You get so many letters and faxes.
4: I'll tell you, this Ouija board thing is something I will listen to stories, but I really won't talk about
6: it. Yeah, but about 6 months ago, you said Halloween you would discuss it. And
4: well, I did.
6: That it must be really something. I would love to hear the story because I've got my own.
4: Well, if you want to briefly tell us yours, go ahead.
6: Oh, I wrote you a letter on it.
4: Well, yeah, I know, but
6: well,
4: now you're on the radio.
6: I was in Hawaii.
4: Yes.
6: And my husband was watching my friend and I play the Ouija board. And he decided to blindfold us.
4: Oh, the
6: and
4: interesting
6: we said, fine.
4: Move. Yeah, okay.
6: You know, because we were working it. We were really working it.
4: I understand.
6: And we're blindfolded. And suddenly the little plochette, that's what you call the little triangle
4: yes.
6: thing
4: yes.
6: you put your fingers on?
4: Yes.
6: Flew out. And I pulled a blindfold out. I said, what'd you do, Bruce? You know, knock the thing? He said, no, I held a crucifix over it. You remember that story now?
4: I do, yes.
6: Yeah.
4: And, yes. And, you know, it's so serious.
6: It's very serious.
4: And people don't understand, and they think, oh, gee, let's have some fun. Let's play with a Ouija board. And I used to feel the same way.
6: I know, because I listen to your show, like I say, every night, and I was really concerned about you. That's why I wrote you the note. I was really concerned. And,
4: well, with good reason.
6: Yes, because I knew, but now you know, so.
4: You're correct. Now I know. Thank you.
6: Okay, Art.
4: Right, take care. There are a few things that I won't talk about. That really is one of them. And I really I'm giving you good advice here when I tell you don't play with Ouija boards. They're not toys. Well, I didn't even know if they're sold anymore. I would imagine that occasionally you could find one somewhere, but if I were you, I wouldn't even go to look. I wouldn't even think about it if I were you. You're listening to a collection of real... Now you can hear the voices. Real stories of the supernatural. Ghost stories. Stories of other dimensions, other realities, other times. I'm not really sure what it is. I'm just sure that it is. We'll be right back.

0: 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That's 702-727-1295. First-time callers can reach Art Bell at 702-727-1222. 702-727-1222. 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
1: I can sure tell you how to send good spirits. Send flowers. You never mistake those for evil. You never mistake flowers for a bad message. It's always warmth, love, caring, feeling. And believe me, it works. East of the Rockies, you're on Ghost to Ghost AM.
2: Good morning, Semper Paratus.
1: How you doing? Where are you calling from?
2: Jacksonville, Florida.
1: All right. Good to have you.
2: Hey, it's great to be here. I've been enjoying your ghost stories, and it's one of the few times I've been able to tune you in here and everything.
1: What station are you managing to get us on?
2: WOKV.
1: WOKV.
2: Mm-hmm.
1: All right.
2: And just like I said, I've been enjoying your ghost stories and everything, and then after hearing about that great icebreaker you were on, I was an ASM stationed in the Gulf of Mexico out of Houston.
1: Yes, sir.
2: And we've had I don't know whether to give you the Coast Guard's official version or our official version of some of the stuff we had seen back then.
1: You tell me what you know.
2: Okay, this was 1980, 1983, right there. We had several experiences of seeing what we termed as ghost ships. And it wouldn't never show up on the radar, but we would hear it from, you know, small boats, 41-footers and stuff, of seeing different, like, glowing three-masted-type schooner-type ships. I guess what you would maybe call an old pirate-type ship,
1: Sure.
2: Ship of the... maybe the Continental Navy type stuff or whatever.
1: Sure.
2: And then it would be gone. And generally this would happen like during the time of a harvest moon. And
1: there must be energy connected to things and events, and that's all I can figure. Ships that come back, ships that linger, maybe ships that went down. Now I'm going to ask you the opposite. What did the Coast Guard say about this? I mean, if you guys would see it and file a report.
2: I'll put it this way. I was sent for psychological evaluation two different times.
1: Uh-huh.
2: The first time I was sent to NASA Bay there and got to talk with some of the Air Force's people and some of the government's people, and they'd tell us, oh, well, you know, what you've seen was an electrical phenomenon that was caused by, you know, different types of gravity and all, you know, just a bunch of junk. Second time was told it was some sort of fluorescent stuff caused by the ocean. But personally, I mean, believe me, I've jumped out of too many helicopters and hit that water and some cold stuff and some warm stuff, and that there was a cold that you would never forget. You know, it was just that real.
1: I hear you, sir, and I believe you.
2: Very unbelievable, but
1: no,
2: very believable also.
1: I appreciate your call. Thank you. Jacksonville, Florida. I do. I hear you, and I believe you. And you should believe people like that, too, because these things do happen. It's part of our world. Unless you turn it off. And I guess you can turn it off. And if you do, in all likelihood, these things will not occur to you or around you, or you will not be aware of them, and you may laugh at them. And if that's your way of handling it, I don't fault you for that. That's fine. West of the Rockies, you are on the air. Good morning. Where are you calling from, please?
3: Fairbanks, Alaska. Listen to KFAR.
1: Way up in Fairbanks, Alaska.
3: Yeah, we're having a heat wave up here.
1: Really?
3: Yeah.
1: Shouldn't it be getting cold up there now?
3: Well, we've only got maybe 2 inches, 3 inches of snow, about 36 degrees.
1: Real heat wave.
3: Yeah. I just wanted to mention, I don't think anybody's told you, but one of your favorite singers is going to be here this Friday.
1: Who?
3: Maria Muldaur.
1: Is going to be in Fairbanks?
3: Fairbanks, Alaska.
1: Oh, I hope everybody in Fairbanks says hi. Art said hi to Maria.
3: I wish I could go see her, but I work nights. I just don't work tonight.
1: Well, I'm sure that just about everybody who'll be going is listening, so everybody, please tell her Art said hi.
3: Yeah. quickly, I got a couple of real short things, and then I got a story.
1: All right.
3: I think God has sent a sign. It's that scream that you are playing that is a Sasquatch. In Australia, they call the Sasquatch a Yowie, and mm-hmm. here in Alaska, they don't call it a Sasquatch, but they call it Hairy Man.
1: They call it what?
3: Hairy Man.
1: Hairy Man. Well, okay.
3: Hairy Man. And they've got a good article in the Alaska magazine,
1: mm-hmm.
3: which I should put one in an envelope and send it to you.
1: I would very much enjoy that.
3: I think you would. Anyway, the story is about a truck, a semi, that had been in a wreck and killed the driver, but there was no trailer attached to it. And the truck was repaired and put on lot, and it was sold. Well, every time it was sold, the person that bought it would bring it back and said they couldn't drive it. Something was weird with the truck. They kept bringing it back every time. Finally, one lady bought it. She wanted to get into the trucking, and she dealt with it. She just had to prove to her family and everyone around her that she could survive in the trucking industry.
1: Right.
3: And I may miss some of this because I read this in a little trucking magazine thing.
1: Right.
3: But I think it happened in Kentucky, and every time she went by, she'd get a cold feeling over her shoulder every time she went through this one area. Hmm. It was like the truck was beckoning her to go through here or something.
1: Right.
3: And as it turned out, the guy that got killed in that truck had left his trailer somewhere, but it was never found. It was never traced. They could never find it. But he had parked it next to a cliff. And somehow the cliff gave way, and it buried the trailer. And every time she went by this area, she got a cold feeling in that truck. And finally, the rains or something washed that truck, and it showed it. And she somehow got hooked up to that truck, and she took that truck to its final destination. And ever since then, that cold feeling in that truck disappeared.
1: Wow.
3: Now, is that a story?
1: That's a story.
3: But I was sitting in a semi, I don't remember where, a truck stop, reading this, and I just got cold shivers all over me when I read this.
1: I can imagine.
3: And I couldn't wait to get through.
1: Well, I'm glad you made it through, sir. Thank you. And again, yeah, that's weird. It's like, do you think it was the spirit of the person who originally had that truck? Or are machines and things energy in the sense that people have energy, or maybe in a different but similar sense? I don't know. So many questions, so few answers, huh? So many questions. On our first time caller line, you're on the air.
4: Oh, Mr. Bell?
1: Hi.
4: Oh, I can't believe I got through to you.
1: You made it. Where are you?
4: I'm the unknown caller, but I'm west of the Rockies.
1: Okay.
4: All right. Hey, I'm listening to your ghost show, and I listened to you last year, and I thought it was great. That's why I'm staying up tonight listening to it.
1: Yes, sir.
4: I'm an atheist like Mark.
1: Yes.
4: And there's a lot of things I don't believe, and I listen to these ghost stories, and I throw them away. But there is something that happened to me, like when I was 20 years old, I had a roommate. And she was a single mother. We lived in a two-bedroom apartment, you know, totally platonic and everything like that. And one night, in the middle of the night, she comes blasting into my room, crying and screaming that she saw her father, her dead father, standing over her sister's casket. And her sister was just, you know, like 18 years old.
1: Mm.
4: And her sister wasn't dead. And she said her father was telling her, "Your sister's going to be hurt. She's not going to die, but it's going to be close."
1: Mm-hmm.
4: And so I'm going, well, anyway, I calm her down and, you know, get her back into bed. And, anyway, the next day, we get a phone call from her mother saying that her sister was seriously injured in a car wreck.
1: Mm-hmm.
4: And go to the hospital and everything and see her, and she's like in ICU, you know. I mean,
1: sure.
4: Barely hanging on by a thread. And I never gave much thought to it, you know. Okay, her sister pulled through and stuff. But it's always bugged me that, like, the day before the accident happened, she saw her deceased father over her sister's casket, just right there in her bedroom.
5: So it bugs you.
4: Yeah.
5: Then you're not an atheist.
4: Well,
5: an agnostic.
4: No, an agnostic is just a gutless atheist, I've always thought. But I'm listening to your show again, and this is bringing up stuff that there's stuff
5: well,
4: that
5: I don't
4: know.
5: Yeah, that's the whole point. I mean, how can you listen to this? You know, these are serious stories. As you know, I treat it seriously, and so my callers do. And how can you listen to this and not become a gutless atheist?
4: Well, yeah, that's exactly right. I don't believe everyone that calls your show is a liar. They're not. These things are stuff that happens.
5: These things do happen.
4: Yeah.
5: I appreciate your call, sir. I thank you for the call. I mean, how can you be? How can you listen? And then how can you say there is nothing? When we die, we just simply pass into blackness, into nothingness. That this life all goes for naught. That the energy that is our being beyond our physical bodies is not. Does not exist? I don't think so. No, I'm sorry, sir. You sound more like the gutless atheist you described. Or put more digestibly, an agnostic. Back to it we go, and on the wild card line, you're on the air. Good morning.
6: Good morning, Art. This is Judy, and I'm in Oregon.
5: Okay.
6: And I wanted to tell you that we live in a haunted house.
5: Oh, now you do?
6: Oh, yes, we do. We have for about 8 years.
5: Would you turn your radio off for us, please?
6: Yes. Matt, turn the radio off.
5: Yes, Matt. Extinguish it.
6: I'm sorry.
5: That's quite all right. All right, so in what form of manifestation do you get?
6: Well, when we bought it, it's actually an antique store, and we live upstairs. And when we bought it, I moved in before my husband did to get things straightened out. And the first day I was there, I went and was cleaning and everything, and it's on the second floor. And I went out the back door onto a porch area, and was shaking out some rugs, and all of a sudden the door slammed behind me, and it's a very large store, over about 8,000 square feet, so
5: mm-hmm.
6: I'm up there all by myself. It's getting dusk, and I couldn't get back in.
5: Oh, boy.
6: And it faces the river, so I don't have too many neighbors. Finally, I did notice somebody next door about 20 minutes later walking around, and I'm yelling and screaming to him to come help me get out.
5: Sure.
6: Back inside. So he did come around and jump the fence, and I had left a door open downstairs, found his way upstairs, and lo and behold, he says, "How did you get out there?" And I says, "Well, I went out through the door." I have a deadbolt on that door, and he had to open the deadbolt to get me in. So, and that was the first of many, many experiences. And
5: well, I've always wanted to ask somebody this, and so I'm going to ask you.
6: Yes.
5: Why, pray tell, are you still there?
6: Well, they're not anything but pranksters. I'm not afraid of them.
5: So it's more of a sort of a pulling tricks on you kind of deal.
6: Yes, yes, because another incident was downstairs we have things like, you know, the Jim Beam decanter bottles. We sell those as collectibles. And we went down, and it's on a cement floor. And one morning we went down, and there was six of them in a circle on the floor, about 4 feet from the shelf.
5: Mm.
6: So things like that happen all the time, and people are there when they happen, too.
5: I wonder in the paranormal world what a circle of booze bottles means.
6: I don't know, but they're young people, and I'm sure they don't have ID cards.
5: Thanks for the call.
6: Thank you, Art.
5: You take care. Bye-bye. And I'm sure they don't have ID. East of the Rockies, you're on the air on Ghost to Ghost AM. Hi.
7: Hi, Art. This is Angela in Cheyenne, Wyoming.
5: Hello, Angela. How's Cheyenne?
7: Cold.
5: Cold. Yeah, I hear it's starting to get cold up there.
7: It is. There was a guy that called earlier, and he mentioned something about Effie Warren.
5: Yes.
7: I wanted to say it is haunted. I've heard several stories from out there.
5: About the airbase?
7: Mm-hmm. It's here in Cheyenne, and it is haunted.
5: Well, any place where many deaths have occurred, particularly a combative kind of death, is a place where spirits linger.
7: Yeah. I just wanted to plug that real quick, and then I had a story that I wanted to tell you.
5: Okay, real quick.
7: I guess about 6 months ago, my little brother came over to my house, and he was telling me that a friend of his, she's a young lady, newlywed, had two really, really young children, had just found out she had cancer, and she was going to be passing away soon. The doctor didn't give her more than about 2 weeks.
5: All right, I'll tell you what. That's a good cliffhanger. We're not going to be able to finish, so I'm going to put you on hold.
7: Okay.
5: And let you hold. You won't hear anything. Don't let it worry you. And we'll get back to you after the break, all right?
7: Okay.
5: All right, stay right there. In Cheyenne, where it's beginning to get cold. Would that be cold as in universal, or would that be cold as in cold spots? We'll be right back.

0: we continue with your calls to the Kingdom of Nye and Coast to Coast AM with Art Bell. Now here again is Art.
1: Black and orange stray cat sitting on a bed.
2: Hey there. It's Halloween.
1: Ain't got enough dough to pay the rent.
2: Have I freaked you out yet?

0: garbage can. From the high desert, where the moon hangs by about half. It's kind of eerie out there right now. This is Coast to Coast. Now, Ghost to Ghost. Yeah. And now back to our ghostly young lady. And, you're back on the air again. Hello.
1: Hi.
0: Hi.
1: Okay. So my brother was really devastated about this young lady when he found out that she was passing away. He was a friend.
0: All right, get into that telephone and talk up now.
1: Okay. Anyway, is that better?
0: That's a little better. You got to stay into it and talk. Project.
1: Okay. So my brother was friends with this lady, but I didn't know her. And my heart really went out to her, though, thinking that she was going to pass away and leave those two young children and her husband behind. And I kept thinking about her, and I couldn't get her out of my mind, like day and night for, say, 4 or 5 days. And I was standing in my bathroom, and I felt something really strange, like almost a finger or something go across the top of my head. And I put my hand up there, and there was some kind of like a sticky goo on the top of my head.
0: You'd been slimed.
1: That my husband said, too.
0: Well, he's got a good sense of humor.
1: I don't know if it had anything to do with her, but it was just really weird.
0: Well, it might have. But it's a good slime story, and I thank you for bringing it to us. We get one at least one every Halloween. There is something about ghosts or entities or whatever you want to call them that many times involves a kind of strange slime. So when they did Ghostbusters, they kind of did a play on that, but there's nothing to play with. West of the Rockies, you're on the air. Hello.
2: Hello, Art. How are you?
0: I'm okay.
2: I don't have an actual story, but I actually wanted to answer kind of a question you asked earlier about Ouija boards, like whether or not one could get them. And you might find this pretty scary, but apparently it's marketed by Parker Brothers. Actually, not like, I think a couple days ago I just saw a commercial about a bunch of kids playing Ouija board.
0: Really?
2: Yeah.
0: So well, like, I mean, like, that's fine. I guess you can get them if you want to get them. Go ahead. My advice is don't do it.
2: You don't have to tell me. Actually, I kind of think it's a stupid thing that they're doing. I'm an occultist myself, so I studied this field, and so
0: Look, it's just a board. If Parker Brothers wants to sell it, that's fine. It's like sitting down. It doesn't matter whether, in my opinion, whether it's a Ouija board or some other instrument that you're inviting, you're concentrating on, and you're consciously inviting an entity to you. You know not what you do. It's not like Monopoly. It's not like playing Monopoly where you're worried about getting a hotel to wipe the other guy out. You're sitting down to consciously invite an entity to direct you. It is not a good idea, whether it's a Ouija board or whether it's a Monopoly board or anything else. If the intent is to invite something in, you'd be damn sure you think hard about it before you invite something in you don't want to keep you company. First time caller line, you're on the air. Hello.
3: Hello.
0: Hi.
3: Yeah, I want to speak to Bart. Art.
0: This is Bart. Bart Simpson. Art. Turn your radio off, please.
3: Yes, I just did.
0: Mm-hmm. Okay, go right ahead.
3: Hi, Art.
0: Hi.
3: Yeah, I've just, so weird. I just got, it's not really a ghost story. It's about my brother who died. And he died like maybe about 5 years ago. And when he was younger, he had a car wreck. And I guess what you'd call it a near-death experience. He was in the hospital for a long time.
0: Yes.
3: I'm kind of nervous. I'm sorry.
0: I can tell. That's all right.
3: Yeah. I can feel his presence now. When he was younger, he had a near-death experience, and I think he, and since he lived, I always thought it was special, but he always said, like, you know, he's just, it's not special. He thought that it's like everybody had the power.
0: Well, why did you think he was special?
3: He was always interested in kung fu, and the things like martial arts and the power of the martial arts contribute to extra strength and...
0: Well, I don't know about that, but it does, thank you, contribute to a concentration, and the martial arts focus you, and whenever you focus, you can run into something you might not expect. Here's an interesting fact that just showed up. Art, I just got off work, and it took me a while to settle down, and a couple of stiff drinks so I can tell this to you. I've been home for about an hour now, and this is just exactly what happened. Let me start out. I work at a hospital emergency room. Consider myself a level-headed guy. I did not believe in ghosts, that is. Tonight I was riding my bicycle home from work. In point of fact, I was listening to you, reminiscing that it had been about a year since I'd been riding home at night, alone. It's been almost 1 year to the hour since my old riding buddy was killed while riding alone on this same street last year. We generally had rode together all the time. On this particular night, I'd called in ill, stayed home. My buddy Phil was run over by a drunk driver, not found for an hour or more, and died en route to the hospital. His bloodstains still mark the curb where his head struck, snapping his lower neck. Tonight, while riding home, I became aware of a feeling of having something like the sound of a car tire behind me, and yet there were no cars on the street. I kept hearing the sound, kept looking around. The sound got so loud, I could hear through the radio. In other words, I was listening to the radio. I finally took off the headphones, stopped, and looked down the street. I saw Phil standing on his back next to me. As fast as light, I got on my bike and sped home. Phil stayed with me until I reached the crossroads where he died. I swear, I saw him, big as life. I can't tell you if I was having a 60s flashback or not. West of the Rockies, you're on the air. Hi. Hello there.
4: Hello.
0: Yes, sir.
4: Art.
0: Yes.
4: I wanted to give you a little story about my experience with the Ouija board.
0: All right. Where are you?
4: This is Dan from Fairbanks.
0: Yes, Dan.
4: I was about 18. Just graduated from high school, and this girl and I were playing with a Ouija board one night, and didn't think much of it, and I went home, and woke up the next morning, and I had a big antique Chinese mirror that sat on my dresser. It was probably 3 foot by 4 foot, probably weighed about 60 or 70 pounds.
0: Mm-hmm.
4: When I woke up, this mirror was sitting right at the foot of my bed on the floor, face down.

0: That next night, we played with the Ouija board again. Went home, went to bed. Early in the morning, about 2 or 3 o'clock in the morning, I hear this big, loud crash. I wake up, the mirror's in the same position on the floor, in the same exact spot, with the mirror broke into 100 or so little pieces, and everything on the dresser was laying all over the floor. Needless to say, that was the last time I ever touched a Ouija board.
1: Good for you. Thank you very much. Again, you invite things in when you do that, and you don't know what you're inviting in. It's like opening a door to a world where things exist, good and bad. Do you invite strangers into your home? Do you call on the street when somebody passes and invite them into your home, not knowing them? No. Then why would you want to do it with a Ouija? East of the Rockies, you're on the air. Hi.
2: Hi, Art. This is Robert from New Orleans.
1: Hello, Robert.
2: First, let me say I got your book yesterday.
1: Oh, you did.
2: I am very, very happy.
1: Is that, tell everybody, I've really not been soliciting comment yet, but is that one quality book or what?
2: Oh, yes, sir, it is. It's much better than I thought it would be.
1: Well, there you are. I'm glad to hear it. We'll do a day later this week and solicit comment. Anyway, it is Ghost to Ghost Night.
2: Okay, Art, in New Orleans, I guess you know we bury people above ground here.
1: I've heard.
2: Right, well, my grandmother's buried in one of these old cemeteries.
1: Yes, sir.
2: We go and we clean them out every so often, you know, clean up around them and weed them. And me and my younger son will go walking and looking for the dates on each one of these tombs. As we're going through one day, we notice that a couple of them have been broken into. So we start looking into them and we're seeing that, you know, the bodies have been disturbed, the caskets are open or broken or chipped out in corners.
1: Oh, boy.
2: As we go to one of the oldest ones, which is about a block down from my grandmother, it was an 8-year-old girl who died during the time that there was a bad scarlet fever going around in New Orleans where thousands of people had died.
1: Yes, sir.
2: As I climb up to look in there, I notice there are two bodies in there, but these are recent bodies, like a day or two.
1: You mean like the people who had been desecrating?
2: Yes, that's exactly who they were. There was two of them, two young men. One face down and one face up. The one face up had an expression on his face like you've never seen in your life. I ran and told the keepers of the ground, and they called the police, and the police came and everything. And
1: wow.
2: 2 weeks later, I had called to ask, you know, what had happened to the guys. And it said, as far as I can tell, both guys had died of heart attacks. And the one who I saw, I'm sure, died of fright. And they said the coffin where the little girl had been in was, of course, opened. It was a metal coffin at the time, and they said they guessed they were robbing it at the time, and something happened that scared them to death.
1: Oh, my God, what a story. That's a true story?
2: Oh, yes, it's very true. My son talks about it all the time, and every Halloween, it's the first thing we start telling the rest of the family about.
1: Oh, well, thank you for sharing that with us. And no, I really do mean that, thank you, but that is a scary story.
2: Yeah, it was. It still bothers me once in a while.
1: We can only imagine what they saw.
2: I know what they saw. The little girl took her revenge when they tried to break into her coffin.
1: Thank you for the call.
2: All righty, take care, Art.
1: Take care. West of the Rockies, you're on the air. Hello.
3: Oh, hi, Art.
1: Hello.
3: I'm
1: there.
3: I'm Mary from Bakersfield.
1: Hi, Mary. How you doing?
3: Oh, pretty good. But that one did scare me.
1: Oh boy. Oh boy.
3: I can just imagine that.
1: Mine
3: scared me, that one scared me more.
1: Now,
3: right. This happened when I was about 18, 19. It was about 3:30 in the morning, I guess, and it was winter time.
1: Kind of like about now.
3: Well, no, it's not cold up here yet.
1: No, I meant the time. It's a little
3: before
1: 4.
3: Mm-hmm. And I was asleep in bed, and I woke up, and I was sleeping on my left side, and all of a sudden I woke up, and I turned over to my right side, and I was facing the door of the bedroom. And being cold, I had the habit of throwing the covers over my head. Well, I did that this time. And all of a sudden, about maybe 2-3 minutes passed, and I started getting scared, very, mm-hmm. very frightened. Mm-hmm. And I tried to come out from under the covers, and I couldn't pull them off. And I mean, I clawed at them and just pulled, and I couldn't.
1: Oh, I wouldn't like that.
3: And all of a sudden...
1: Covers are supposed to protect you.
3: Well, these didn't. Yeah. Since then, I've never slept with the

0: covers on my head ever since then. All of a sudden, there was a scream in my ear, just a shrill scream, that my head just, you know how you feel when you've been screamed in your ear when you were small before, you know, kids?
1: Sure.
0: And my head just, I mean, it just vibrated the way that scream. And I tried to call my father, and I'd open my mouth, and nothing would come out, and I'd just be open and gasping and trying to call. And finally, I managed to say, Daddy, just barely got it out.
1: Yes.
0: And when I said that, then the covers came off. I was still trying to take them off, and they came off all of a sudden. And, well, like I said, ever since then, I just do not sleep with the covers over my head, not a sheet.
1: I've heard a lot of I jumped onto the cover story.
0: Well,
1: stories,
0: don't.
1: But I have never heard I went under the covers and then tried to get out, and the covers wouldn't come off. That's
0: they would
1: awful.
0: Not. I know. They just would not come off. And like I said, I still do not sleep under with my head under the covers anymore.
1: I can't say I blame you, but it's like, gee, there's nowhere to hide.
0: Well, hide under the bed. There's no place. Get underneath the bed or someplace.
1: Well, look, I appreciate your story. It is unlike any I have ever heard. And I'm afraid it's going to have to be the topper for the... for the day, I'm afraid.
0: Well, I'll be.
1: You know, the night just kind of flew by, as it were.
0: Well, I've been trying for quite a few years to get in. This is the first time I managed.
1: You've been trying for years?
0: Well, about 4 or 5 years.
1: I kind of wish you wouldn't say that. It discourages people.
0: Oh, it shouldn't, because I finally got through.
1: Well, see, there you are. All right. Uh-huh.
0: Goodbye.
1: All right. Well, wait a minute. Wait a minute. There's a tradition here.
0: Oh.
1: With our last caller.
0: Oh.
1: You get to say, good night, America.
0: Oh, good. Good night, America. Bye.
1: Take care. Well, it has been fun and a little scary. But you tend to get what you ask for, and I wanted scary stories, and y'all did not disappoint me. That last one from New Orleans kind of got to me, though. At any rate, again, I want to remind you to get a copy and archive of this program, stripped of the commercials with only the frightening content remaining. You can call 1-800-917-4278. Let me give you that number one more time. 1-800-917-4278. Thank you all who joined us during the night. And all I guess I can say is from the high desert. Good night, America.

0: From the high desert in the great American Southwest, I bid you all good evening and good morning. From the Hawaiian Tahitian Island chains, eastward over flyover country to the Caribbean and the U.S. Virgin Islands, south into South America, north to the pole, and worldwide on the internet. This is Ghost to Ghost AM. This morning, ladies and gentlemen, we're going to do something just a little bit different. Ghost stories, real ones, from all of you, all night long. I've been doing this on this program, if I can remember to call it the right name, Ghost to Ghost AM. I've been doing this for years and years and years at Halloween. Now, on the West Coast or Hawaii, you're probably saying this is not yet Halloween. Points eastward are well aware it is now Halloween. The bulk of the program, in whatever time zone you reside, save perhaps Hawaii, will be on Halloween. Now, when I do a ghost show, I do a serious ghost show. That's all we talk about. That's all we do is tell ghost stories. Real ghost stories, because ghosts are real. That is my attitude about it. It has been for years. I've heard too many stories to believe otherwise. What creates a ghost? What is a ghost? I don't know. I just know that there really is something out there. And so, as a traditional item on this day of the year, we do nothing but tell ghost stories. And if this is you, we could have a guest. There are many, many experts out there, people who would like to come on Halloween. But I don't do that. I restrict it to all of you. And I hope you will respect the fact that what we're looking for are serious and real stories of ghosts. Now, there certainly is something out there. I don't know what creates them. It seems as though unsuspected or surprising quick death will cause somebody to stay on. It seems as though unrequited love causes somebody to stay on. And then there are literally myths that seem to continue. And tonight, during the night, we will talk about all of those and more. So, Ghost to Ghost coming up tonight. Happy Halloween. All right. Back in 1989, my husband and I moved into an old house built back in the 1880s here in Ashland, Oregon. The house had been a rental for many years prior to moving in. The landlord never mentioned anything strange occurring. Shortly after we moved in, our daughter was born. She was very ill, was hospitalized for a couple of months. When we finally brought her home, she needed oxygen support, plus the assistance of a heart monitor. As her bedroom was small, we moved her crib into the living room in order to accommodate the medical equipment. Every night I slept on the sofa next to her crib to keep a close eye on her. One winter night, at about 1 a.m, I woke up, as I usually did at that particular time, to check on her. As I was sitting up, the rocking chair next to my daughter's crib began to rock back and forth by itself. My terror and shock was further intensified when the chair continued to rock faster and faster. It was almost as if whoever or whatever sitting in the chair was enjoying rocking. Although paralyzed with fright, I was able to yank the covers back over my face. That's what I do. Of course, hoping that when I looked again, the whole thing would be, you know, just a dream. After about 5 minutes, it seemed more like an eternity. I peeked out from under the covers, only to find the chair still rocking by itself. Needless to say, I was so frightened I kept the covers over my head for the remainder of the night. Fortunately, my daughter never did wake up. She slept through the entire episode. Since that night, other explained things began to manifest. After coming home from a weekend trip, My husband and I found our daughter's framed baby pictures standing straight up on their sides, placed on the very edge of the shelf above the fireplace. If the pictures had been moved forward even an eighth of an inch more, they would have toppled. One afternoon, I was sitting at the kitchen table paying some bills. All of a sudden, my daughter's baby monitor began to pick up strange rustling noises coming from the room where she was taking a nap. The noises sounded as though someone or something was wearing heavy clothing that moved or shifted when they walked. When I went to check on her, I found her sound asleep in the exact position she'd been in when I put her down for a nap. Nothing in my daughter's room could logically explain the odd noise. Since this was the middle of the summer, we had our windows shut, the air conditioner on all day long. My daughter did not have any blankets on her either. When I went back to the kitchen, the monitor began to pick up the same peculiar sounds. Other times, mainly in the evening, my husband and I would see a white mist or a cloud float across the ceiling in the living room above the fireplace. On several occasions, late in the evening, my husband and I would hear the voices of two elderly women talking. The voices came from the bathroom. Every time my husband got up to investigate, the voices ceased immediately. To make a long story short, we decided we didn't want to raise our child in this already occupied house. On the very last day we were there, a strong, almost sickening sweet aroma encompassed the area on both sides of the front door. As the day progressed, the smell became stronger, almost to the point that it was nauseating. Interestingly, the current residents have not reported anything unusual, and fortunately, our unwanted house guest didn't seem to follow us to our new home. Sincerely, Sherry in Ashland, Oregon. The above story is true, and she supplies her phone number. That's a haunted house. So, there are people that are haunted. There are people who see ghosts. There are ghosts that occupy houses and places of business because they are real. I think a lot of people don't want to believe it, but they are real. Here's another one for you, Art. In 1963, I bought a painting in an antique store of an 18th century lady. The painting has hung in my living room ever since, but when events do demand, she takes an active role. That's right, an active role. In 1970, when my youngest daughter was a few months old, we moved into Army quarters at Fort Bragg, just a few doors from Dr. McDonald's, a few days after the murders. At night, I always shut Peggy's door, turned out her light. Every morning, I found the light on, the door back open, the painting askew on the wall, as if she was protecting the baby. Before my father died, my mother went into the living room and looked at Henrietta, as we call her, and came out saying the painting's eyes were so sad she couldn't stay in the same room. Before my mother died, Henrietta developed a slight crack in her face, just below one eye, like she had been crying. And I could really go on and on and on. I've been sent many of them. Here, I'll do one more. Hey, Art, here is a true story about my cousin and her son. At the time, my cousin's bedroom was upstairs while the son's was in the basement. One night, the son was having a dream, during which he walked upstairs, entered his parents' bedroom, saw his parents covered in blood, and when he looked down, a gun was in his hands. At the very same time, my cousin was having a dream in which she dreamed her son was coming in her bedroom and shooting her and her husband. That dream scared her so badly, she woke up, headed down the stairs to her son. Guess what? She met him coming up the stairs, no gun in his hands, but both were scared and fell down crying in each other's arms. A gun was kept upstairs, and the son knew where it was. Was something driving him toward the gun? Was something protecting the family? Your guess is as good as mine. Dennis in Kansas City, can you imagine that? A mother and a son having an identical dream of murder that came that close to consummating. You tell me what that is. That is the spirit of it, if you will. And if you have a ghost story that you would like to share with the rest of the nation, we would love to hear it. And again, all I ask is that as I approach it, you too approach it in a serious vein, because this is a very serious subject. And this is the annual show we call Ghost to Ghost. So if you have a ghost story for us, pick your line and come ahead now. Here we go. Let's see what we can find throughout the night hours, the dark hours. East of the Rockies, you're on Ghost to Ghost AM. Hello there. No, you're not. Wildcard line, you're on the air, Ghost to Ghost AM.
1: Hi, Art. This is David in Bakersfield.
0: Hi, David.
1: True story, 1984. It was around 84. I went down to Long Beach to visit my friend. She was at USC in pre-med. And while I was down there, she took me on a tour of the Queen Mary.
0: Oh, yes.
1: And I had never been to the Queen Mary and just had, you know, seen it on in movies and stuff, never heard anything about it before at all. So we go on the tour.
0: Mm-hmm.
1: And when I go into museums or things like that, I always go where you're not supposed to go. So I got her and I said, let's go over the, you know, the little rope railing. And we went down. And down at the bottom of the boat is a swimming pool. But it was empty. And you go down the stairs, and we were down there. And Brenda's the type of girl that she's a doctor now, and she's very scientific and never believed in God, never believed in anything you couldn't see. And I had always been the kind of the psychic one, if you know what I mean. And I didn't feel a thing. And we walked down to the pool, and she stopped, and she said, I feel strange. I feel something weird. And that was very strange for her to even think that, let alone say it. That's something that I would say.
0: Right.
1: So we go down, and we're just walking around the pool, and we look up, and there's a catwalk up there, a balcony, and there is a man in coveralls, blue coveralls, with red hair and a red beard, and he's just walking there. And I thought, now we're in trouble because we're not supposed to be down here.
0: Mm-hmm.
1: So I kind of just waved and said hi, and he just kept staring straight and just was walking. And I thought, well, okay, great. Maybe he didn't see us. So I grabbed her, and we hid around the post there. And I peeked right around the corner. He was in the middle of the catwalk, so, I mean, it's long, and I peeked right back around. The guy was totally gone. About a year later, I'm watching some special on TV about the Queen Mary, and they had some actor portraying this certain spirit, and it was the exact same guy that they had described, that he was crushed to death or something.
0: Yes.
1: And I called her up, and I said, turn on the TV. The guy who disappeared on this
0: yep.
1: is him.
0: There he is. All right. Thank you very much for that. Well, exactly. So he proves my point. You see, people, souls, maybe we ought to call them souls, who are abruptly terminated when even they don't expect it, don't seem able to find their way to where they ought to be going. Instead, they remain, or seem to remain, acting out as if from the damned, this surprising end to their life, like a big tape loop. I guess all we can hope for them is that it's not really them, that it's some sort of weak echo of an unexpected death. First time caller line, you're on the air. Hi.
2: Hey, Art.
0: Hello.
2: It's Fred from South Pasadena.
0: Yes, Fred.
2: Hey, I have a great ghost story.
0: Let her rip.
2: Scared the heck out of me. When I was about 18, I moved to Ravenna, Ohio. And I moved in with some people who told me, the lady told me she'd been a witch for some time. And Ravenna was where all the real witches from Salem moved to.
0: Okay.
2: And,
0: I mean, it's not every day that somebody admits to you, I'm a witch.
2: Yeah. And she told me some things that scared me. She told me a lot of things about things that happened to me when I was a kid, so it was very strange. She's a nice person.
0: She knew about you.
2: Yes, she did.
0: Okay.
2: And, she said, you know, a lot of weird things happened there. All the real witches of Salem had moved to Ravenna, Ohio. And,
0: why Ravenna, Ohio?
2: She never told me that, but there were weird things that happened there.
0: Like what?
2: Big hives of bees stinging people, and just, that was one of the things that I read.
0: Yes, I believe you, sir, and I believe, in a kind of a magic, which witchcraft really is,
2: mm-hmm.
0: at least the form you're talking about.
2: Sure.
0: And I believe there are curses. I believe it is possible to affect people. One person's mind can indeed affect another in a negative way. We talked about that the other night with Brad Steiger, and he said, absolutely. Absolutely. So there are people who practice and play with that power. It is dark stuff, indeed. East of the Rockies, you're on the air.
3: Hey, I've got a ghost story for you.
0: All right, that's what we want. Where are you calling from?
3: Janesville, Wisconsin.
0: Wisconsin, all right, go right ahead.
3: When I was about 15 years of age, I lived over in southwestern Minnesota near Pipestone.
0: Yes, sir.
3: And they've got an Indian reservation, you know, around that area. And a bunch of friends and I were out camping, and we're kind of around by a small little lake, and during the night we started hearing, you know, horses and these war cries. And so, I mean, we got up, we're out looking around, and we didn't see anything, and I stopped to lean up against a tree to light up my cigarette, and all of a sudden I hear this poop right next to my ear.
0: Hmm.
3: Well, I took off, you know, all of us scared out of our wits. We don't know what's going on. And the next morning we went back, and I went to the same tree, and I pulled an arrowhead right where I heard it hit.
0: Wow. You mean it was the thump of an arrowhead hitting?
3: Yes. And
0: that's all that was left in the tree was the arrowhead itself, not the...
3: Right. Hmm. The arrow had apparently broken off through the ears. And it gets better.
0: Yes?
3: We also were, you know, searching around the area, and we found a couple tomahawk heads.
0: Yes.
3: A bunch more arrowheads. Actual part of an arrow. And we went and saw one of the tribal men for the Dakota tribe.
0: Yes.
3: And they said there was a battle there, and a lot of the Native Americans were slaughtered there.
0: You know, it was a time flash. I mean, you were in a time flash. They occur. And particularly in areas like that. And for a moment, just an instant, you were part of it.
3: Yeah, either way, it scared the heck out of all of us.
0: What do you think that means? What do you think that means about death? I mean, you know, because you experienced it, so have many others. You were actually part of it for a minute. I mean, it's like either time caught up with you or you went back in time. I have no way of knowing what,
3: right,
0: you know. But you were part of it. So what does that say about the nature of death? That we don't really exactly die? That events never really are done with? That they just keep repeating themselves again and again?
3: Yeah, that's the only thing I can think of is what the shaman said also. We talked to him also. He took, you know, a couple of the tomahawks that we found.
0: Well, it's something to think about. I thank you for the story, my friend. And you're in the spirit, all right. This, from the high desert, is Halloween and Ghost to Ghost AM. I broadcast from Nye County, Nevada. Nevada has an interesting history. Nevada, as a state, was born on Halloween. Did you know that? Nevada was born on Halloween. Tomorrow, in addition to being Halloween in this time zone, another 22 minutes, is Nevada Day. So, that's right, we are in the state that was born on Halloween. And perhaps that's why Nevada has the highest per capita murder rate, suicide rate, cancer rate in the country. Haven't you ever wondered? And here in Nye County, specifically in Wild West Nye County, we still have brothels. You know what a brothel is, right? It's a place where women sell themselves, here, legally. And I'm going to tell you a brief but true story about one of Nye County's brothels. I won't name it. They're a neighbor. The brothels are large. They are kind of catacombs of dimly lit hallways and small rooms where girls service their clients. This isn't ancient history, this is modern history. In one of the brothels, there has long been a ghost. Its name is Harold. It's a female ghost. Don't ask me why the name is Harold. But Harold has been in this brothel for as long as anybody can remember. Has been seen by wave after wave and shift after shift of working girls, and there is a long legend that is held to be true that those who see and are able to touch Harold's red dress will have $1,000 night. And that has been long proven to be true. Who is Harold? Don't know. Why does Harold inhabit that place? Again, I don't know. I'll leave that up to you. But I'm giving you a true story. It's here in Nye County, Nevada, close by. East of the Rockies, you're on the air. Good morning.
4: Good morning. By the way, I'll be pleased to tell you that I am ordering a the Lectron, the
0: Levitron.
4: Right, yes. Levitron. Oh, my word, I got back to... Anyway, I'm ordering one for my nephew for Christmas.
0: Well, you'll enjoy it. It works.
4: Yep.
0: Where are you calling from, sir?
4: Werner Robbins, Georgia.
0: All right. Do you have a ghost story for us?
4: South of Macon.
0: Mm-hmm.
4: Sir, I'm going to preface what I was saying because this is a story that happened to my father, who is now deceased. My father was born in 1898, mm-hmm. outside of a very, very small town of Knoxville, Georgia.
0: Yes, sir.
4: And he was about 4 miles out of town on a farm. And there was a stretch of road there that runs between Knoxville, Georgia, and over to what is now I-75, 20 miles away, at a little town called Byron. And certain portions of this road were considered to be haunted. Now, the strange thing about it is, after the road was paved in 1923,
0: yes, sir,
4: all the hauntings ceased.
0: That is odd. I can understand that a road,
4: yeah.
0: After all, people are killed on roads. On corners, particularly dangerous areas, passing zones, all that sort of thing.
4: Yeah, there's a great assortment of stories called almost, in fact, somebody wrote them up years ago called Crawford County Tales.
0: Mm-hmm.
4: But anyway, this is my father, when he was about 10, 11 years old, was riding with his father, his younger brother, and a black man who worked on the farm with him,
0: mm-hmm.
4: back from town, headed home.
0: Yes, sir.
4: And as they crossed this, what they call Culpeper Creek, they saw ahead that a woman was walking in the middle of the road. Now, this was not unusual in the country in about 1910.
0: Sure.
4: And she wore the very typical, very country dress, the long, long gingham dress, and she had a bonnet on, and in her arm was a market basket. Very common sight. Well, as they pulled up behind her, my grandfather kind of plucked to the mules and stuff and reined them back in so that You know what I mean? When you got two mules pulling the wagon, you have the wagon tongue in the middle.
0: Well, sure.
4: Yeah, and so that the wagon tongue would not shift out as it does tend to sway and hit the woman in, you know, in the back.
0: Yes, sir.
4: And as he pulled the reins back and all four of them were witnessing, the woman completely vanished. Completely vanished.
0: Yes. If I had to bet, I would bet she had been killed on that road.
4: It's very possible. That was at least, I know of, oh my gosh, I even had an uncle who committed suicide on that road. He was a mail carrier, a rural mail carrier, and he pulled up on the top of one of the higher hills, parked his car, and shot himself through the head, and then rolled on down the hill.
0: Well, there's a thing about places. I don't know what it is, but there is a thing, sir, about places. I appreciate your call. I appreciate your story. And of particular interest is that this haunting went on until the road was paved. Now, what does that tell us about the nature of hauntings? How could a paving stop it? First time caller line, you're on the air. Good morning.
5: Happy Halloween, Art. This is Jen in Las Vegas.
0: Well, happy Halloween to you.
5: Yes, I have a true life ghost story for you. I happened to me when I was about 17 years old.
0: Okay.
5: I had a little boy, and I moved back in my parents' house, and they just recently moved into a house in Las Vegas.
0: Mm-hmm.
5: I'm not going to give you the address or anything.
0: Thank you, don't.
5: And my mother, after I moved into this house, they told me they heard voices. They heard a voice of a little boy, and he was always in the backyard saying, "Where's my grandpa?"
0: Mm-hmm.
5: And one night, my mother was coming downstairs to check on me and my son, and she saw a little boy run across right in front of the stairs. She yelled for my father. My father came downstairs with a baseball bat, and nobody was there. Well, about 3 days after this, I recently put my son down for a nap, and I just got done doing laundry, and I folded all of his clothes. I went in there to put a load of laundry into my room, and all of his clothes was unfolded.
0: Huh.
5: And so about a week or so after that, my little brother was also living at home with my parents at the time. And my son woke up, and I looked up the end of my bed, and I thought it was my little brother sitting at the end of my bed, and I asked him to go get me a bottle. And I just glanced that back down at my son, and I looked back up, and he was gone.
0: He was gone?
5: He was gone. And then my son passed away in November.
0: I'm sorry.
5: And I went back home to my parents' house, and I was asleep in bed, and I woke up, and the little boy was standing there looking over to where my son usually slept. He slept with me.
0: Right.
5: And he looked at me, and he goes, "Where's the baby?" And I looked at him and said, "Well, sweetie, I'm sorry, but my baby died today." And he looked at me and goes, "I'm sorry." He goes, "My grandpa died, too." And that was the last time I saw him.
0: Wow.
5: And a few weeks after that, a neighbor of mine, she lived in the neighborhood since it was built. And I was asking her if a little boy ever lived there. And she told me about how a little boy came to spend the summer with his grandparents. And he was out playing in the road, and he got hit by a car. And they never heard about anything about the house or anything else. But after that, I mean, he was a very friendly ghost. He never really bothered us or anything. He just played, like, playful little pranks. Now, he was a little boy about 8, 9 years old. And, like, he said, there were rattlesilverware and stuff. Stuff like that, and you'd walk through the house, and you'd feel cold spots through the house or anything, but
0: yes.
5: he was very nice, you know.
0: Well, I don't know what that tells you, but there certainly are things that remain. I mean, it's not the end of life. One way or the other, things continue.
5: Yes.
0: And I'm sure that may comfort you somewhat. In a lot of ways, many of these stories are verification of life after death.
5: Oh, yes, I really believe. I believe my son's in heaven and everything else. But this little boy, I mean, he was constantly looking for his grandfather. And, you know, I was kind of hoping that someday, you know, hopefully he would find his grandfather and he'd find his way over.
0: I understand. I very much appreciate the story. Thank you. Sure. We go on. To where and to what, I don't know. Some may remain. But what you will hear tonight will be a consistent thread indicating there is obviously something that comes after this life. Wildcard Line, you're on the air. Hello.
6: Hey, Art, how's it going?
0: It's going fine.
6: All right, this is Tony from Las Vegas.
0: Hi, Tony. 2 Las Vegas calls.
6: Yep.
0: Yes, sir.
6: I got a couple of spine tinglers for you.
0: Let her rip.
6: Okay, well, there's this park outside of St. Louis called Rockwoods.
0: Yes, sir.
6: And it's an old miner's place, bus silver joint, you know.
0: Mm-hmm.
6: And we went out there one night. You're not supposed to.
0: Of course not.
6: But we do, just to have fun as teenagers.
0: Of course.
6: And we were sitting down, just relaxing, enjoying ourselves, you know, just because it's scary out there, you know. It was around Halloween, too.
0: Mm-hmm.
6: But we looked over, and there was nothing. It was dark.
0: Before you go on, would you turn your radio off, please?
6: It's okay, yeah, hold on. Can you hold on?
0: Oh, yes. I'd rather hold on than have the radio going. It's simply too confusing for all concerned to have it going on in the background. So have it close so you can turn it off right away when you get on the air.
6: Yeah, I'm here.
0: All right, sir, go ahead.
6: And the skyline you could see because there was enough moonlight. It was very dark everywhere else, though.
0: Sure.
6: Like within the valleys and the tree line and all that.
0: Right.
6: It's darker and I'll get out. And some dogs and other animals seemed to be barking. There was dogs barking, animals in the background over the hill. They had like a miniature zoo there at this park.
0: Mm-hmm.
6: Had like timber wolves and whatnot in it. And they were all barking. And the neighborhood dogs that were outside of the park limit, you could hear them too. They're all going wild. All going crazy.
0: I think animals sense things.
6: So we were kind of concerned about that. Like, what are they doing? Looking for somebody out here?
0: Sure. Or what's disturbing them? Yeah, right.
6: And then a light came over the top of the hill. We thought it was maybe one of the, you know, searchers or whatever. We assumed that there was somebody out there making a ruckus near us because the dogs were so close.
0: Mm.
6: And they were barking very loudly.
0: Yes.
6: This light came over the hill, and we thought at first, you know, hey, no big deal. It's just maybe a park ranger. It could be anything.
0: Sure.
6: We thought it was a flashlight, you know, initially.
0: Mm-hmm.
6: Well, it was coming down the hill, and it seemed to be passing through the trees as if it was, you know, down like about the size of a man.
0: Right.
6: He'd be walking.
0: Right.
6: About 200 yards, about 100 yards away on the valley hill. And he was coming down kind of slowly like a man walking.
0: Yes.
6: The light was about the size of a basketball we started to notice. So we figured, hey, that's a pretty big light, you know. This guy's got a big light out here.
0: Yeah.
6: And we're getting concerned maybe we should get up and go, you know, maybe he's going to kick us out of the park if it's a park ranger, which we weren't sure of. When it got to the bottom of the hill, the dogs were still barking, needless to say. And when this guy got to we thought it was a guy, got to the bottom of the hill, the light went off. Then it came back on.
0: Mm.
6: And we figured, what's he doing? He's trying to scare us out of the park or something, you know,
0: right.
6: Just playing games. Then it started to generally go back up from where it came. I noticed something strange about this light, though, when it came back on. It was going back up the hill, same kind of way it came down. It was pointed towards us because it wasn't getting elliptical, you know, it was pure round. It wasn't elliptical.
0: I understand.
6: And so it was like maybe facing us or it was three-dimensional.
0: So what do you think it was?
6: Well, when it started going up the hills, I noticed another thing. There weren't any trees passing by it this time.
0: So it had to be above the tree line.
6: Well, we didn't figure that out really right away because we were just not thinking things like that. When it got to the top of the hill, it didn't go over the ridge. Like it initially appeared on the ridge, but
0: yes.
6: It went above the ridge. You could see the skyline, the stars in the background. It was about the size of a basketball. It went up slowly as it walked up, you know, went up the hill. There was nothing around the light. The light did not blind you. Like a normal bright light that would be facing you.
0: So what do you think it was?
6: It stopped, then it took a right, and it started to move slowly, like a moth to light, and it moved on. When it did that, we all got up, and we took off running to the car, needless to say, we got the heck out of there. That's one story, and that was, that really got the hair on our back.
0: So you have no idea what it was?
6: I assume it was an entity or a ghost, you know. But I'm not a big ghost believer, but now I am after that. And another incident that I had, that this one's really brief, I'll make it really brief. There was a lightning strike out one day during a storm out in front of my house.
0: Mm-hmm.
6: The lightning was really, it was a loud crash, and I ran out of the room, scared, you know, out of my wits. But before I ran out of the room, a small piece of the lightning, I forget what they call it, it's the physics of lightning, a small piece of lightning came off and hit the lamp in the room. So I ran out on all fours. The next day, I went in that room to replace a light bulb because the lamp needed one.
0: I'm sure it did.
6: No lights. So So I went, got a light bulb, and went up to put it on. There was no light in the room. Nobody was home that day. The light bulb fell out of my hand, hit the ground. I saw it. There was enough light coming in from the other room to where I could see the light bulb bounce a few feet. So I went, and I looked for it. Couldn't find it. Got a flashlight. Looked through it for 2-3 hours. I looked for it. There was 2 radiators in there. I looked under them, everything. There was no furniture in there because we were remodeling.
0: Okay.
6: Very, you know, I thought somebody was playing a trick on me. So when I finally found the light bulb, and there was nobody home, it was jammed behind a radiator in amongst the paneling that covers a radiator. And there was, I checked it out, and there was no way it could have rolled under. The space underneath the radiator was not big enough for a light bulb to roll under. It was physically impossible.
0: I've got you. All right. Well, maybe it was some sort of force that lingered from that branch of the lightning that you talked about. It's hard to say. It's really hard to say. West of the Rockies, you're on the air. Hello.
7: Good evening, Art.
0: Good evening.
7: This is Chris from SeaTac.
0: Hi, Chris.
7: And I'm calling to tell you about an incident that happened when I was a teenager. About a sophomore in high school, my mother was teaching in a little town called Midvale, Idaho, between Boise and Moscow.
0: Sure.
7: Up in the mountains. And when we got up there that year for her to teach, there was no place for her to rent. But this big old house on a small farm with a big, long horse barn. And this was a very strange house. I guess it had been used as a hotel at one time. And so it had lots and lots of little rooms in it upstairs. And my brother slept downstairs in one room, my mother in another room. And all the cats and dogs stayed down there, but I chose to stay on the second floor in a little room next to a stairway that went up to a catwalk on top of the house, the square. And I had a window in my tiny bedroom on that side of the house. And one night, it was real bright moonlight. And I took a chance to walk up on the catwalk to see, you know, it was so beautiful out in the valley and around. And I went back down and stepped into my bedroom and lay down on my bed. The moonlight was shining in real strong through my window underneath it. And
0: okay, we don't have a lot of time.
7: Okay, so there was a boy sitting on the end of my bed. And
0: oh.
7: I thought, well, I never even had friends over, let alone boys. But I never thought anything strange about this at the time. And he started talking to me, and he said, you know, he said, I slept in this room once. He said, I was riding for the Pony Express. And he said, and I was shot and killed.
0: Now, wait a minute. How could a boy be in a room where he shouldn't be in your house and you not think anything strange about it?
7: I didn't at the time, but the more I got to thinking about it later on.
0: I mean, why weren't you saying to yourself, what is this guy doing here?
7: I know, I should have. But I felt no uneasiness, no unrest. I was just listening sort of compassionately to him telling his story about how he had stayed there and he had been shot and killed.
0: Well, that should have tipped you off also.
7: So that he couldn't finish his run. But what really got me, made my hair stand on end, was, you know, then I turned over and went to sleep like nobody'd been there. And the next day, I went down to check my rabbits that were in the horse barn, you know.
0: Right.
7: And I reached up above a stall in order to step over some of my rabbits, and I pulled down a rusted old pistol.
0: Oh, you're kidding.
7: No.
0: Huh. I appreciate the story, dear. Thank you. I guess it may be that you would have to imagine that an entity has a way of putting the person it decides to be in the presence of at ease. There would be no other way to explain that. Otherwise, she should have been utterly startled. I mean, with somebody just appearing in your house where they ought not be, that is, at the very least, a break-in and something you would normally be immediately concerned about. But there may be a way that these things put you at ease, so people don't have heart attacks, so that people don't die on the spot of fright. And believe me, it's possible to die of fright. So maybe in making their appearance, these entities have a way of calming you. I suppose one might suggest, as a spider may paralyze and calm its victim, and sort of store it and keep it for a while, but not with that same intent in mind. Otherwise, you'd have a heart attack and you'd die of fright. So you simply accept it and listen instead. Interesting. All right, this is Ghost to Ghost. Ghost stories all night long. When we return here in the Western time zone, it's going to officially be Halloween as the stories continue. I'm Art Bell, and this is Ghost to Ghost AM.

0: Now, from the Kingdom of Nye, more Coast to Coast AM with Art Bell. Here again is Art.
1: On the first time caller line, you're on the air on Ghost to Ghost AM. Good morning.
2: Good morning.
1: How are you and where are you?
2: Hi, I'm Laura from Coolidge, Arizona.
1: All right, welcome to the show. What have you?
2: Oh, my friend told me this story. It happened about 7 years ago. She was sleeping with her husband, and her husband was a Native American, and you know they're kind of spooky or something. But anyway, they were sleeping, and she woke up. And
1: no, dear, they're spiritual.
2: Yeah, they're, okay. Yeah. And she woke up, and there was like a bull's head or a demon-looking thing hanging over her bed. And she heard a voice coming out of it that was not English. She couldn't understand what it was saying, but she was petrified. She said she couldn't move at all. And after a little bit, she was able to move. And she looked at her husband, and his mouth was mouthing the words. And the voice was coming from his mouth. So finally she was able to wake him. And when she woke him, he jumped out of bed.
1: Yes.
2: Told her that the devil was after her. And she told him that she saw it. So I guess they got a little bit of sleep that night.
1: Well, maybe spooky is a better word, actually, under the circumstances. That's really strange. So either he was possessed by or projecting that entity.
2: Something happened, but that's not it. So the next day she went to work next door for an old folk. You know, cleaning his house and stuff.
1: Mm-hmm.
2: And he went to work when she looked out the window and her trailer was on fire.
1: Oh my God.
2: It burnt to the ground.
1: Oh, my God. Really?
2: Yes. I have the picture and the paper and everything. It came out in the paper, and they said it was an electrical fire. But they put another trailer on that property, but they had the witch doctor come out and bless it.
1: I wouldn't rebuild on that property for all the tea in China.
2: No, I wouldn't either. I wouldn't either. My hair stood up on the back of my neck last year when I was listening to your Halloween show, and a lady called in and described practically the same thing that she had told me. And, boy, I didn't sleep at all that night. I was straight up in bed. And
1: well, there's a good reason for that, you see. That's because these things are real.
2: Oh, I knew when she told me, I knew she was telling me the truth.
1: Mm-hmm.
2: She didn't lie.
1: I appreciate your call. Thank you. Now, you tell me, was he projecting that? Or was it something within him? I don't know. I'm not sure. And I'm not sure that was a ghost either. That may have been closer to pure evil. Wildcard Line, you're on the air. Good morning.
3: Hi, Art.
1: Hello.
3: Hi, this is Diane in Hanford, the one with the frog story.
1: Oh, yes, Diane. Welcome to the show.
3: Well, hello. I have two really good ghost stories. One that happened in a small mining town in Ohio when I was a child. My aunt and uncle had rented a house. The old man that had lived in it was sent off to a nursing home against his will and swore that he would come back. Well, he died in the nursing home. They moved in, and strange things began to happen. They would smell cabbage boiling.
1: Hmm.
3: They would hear footsteps going down the hallway and the toilet flush in the middle of the night. And, of course, no one was there. Well, I went over to spend the night with my cousins, and my girl cousin and I woke up in the middle of the night to find two greyhounds standing in the bedroom with their leashes sticking straight up in the air.
1: Oh, that's bad.
3: We were like 5 or 6 years
1: old.
3: Very
1: bad.
3: So I left. I wanted to go home. What transpired after that was one night my aunt was bathing one of the children in the kitchen sink, and she looked out the back door, and there was a man standing there. And she kept calling to him to answer her. He wouldn't answer her, so she went and got the shotgun and fired point blank through the door. Well, the neighbor guy came running to find out what was going on, and, of course, there was no one there. When she gave the description, he described it as the old man that lived there. The next day, my aunt, why she didn't leave, I don't know, but the next day she had made the comment that she was going to go out and pick the grapes that were on the vine.
1: Yes.
3: And make some jelly. So she got up bright and early to go out and pick the grapes, and they were all withered on the vine.
1: Uh-huh.
3: They moved shortly thereafter.
1: I don't blame them. Thank you very, very much for the story. It's easy to say, if I was so scared by something that I would pick up a shotgun and fire blankly through a door, I'd be the hell out of there. But in reality, we have lives. Homes, apartments, places where we live and deposits and the real things of life, telephones, mail delivery, a million things that tie us to a place. So what we tend to do is rationalize what has occurred. Explain it away in our own minds so we don't have to do what we really think we ought to do. And that is get the hell out of there. On the other hand, two or three experiences may be more than enough. You might rationalize one, but not two or three. East of the Rockies, you're on the air. Good morning.
4: Good morning, Mr. Bell.
1: Hi, where are you?
4: I'm in Canton, Ohio. My name's Adam.
1: Okay, Adam.
4: Happy Samhain, by the way.
1: Thank you.
4: I don't know if this is going to be a real exciting story, but it's a real one anyway.
1: That's what counts.
4: Yeah. I remember this distinctly despite my age. I was only 5 years old. I was asleep at night, and I just woke up, and I really don't know why. I just, for some reason, just got up, and I was awake as if I'd, you know, gotten up on a regular morning.
1: Sure.
4: And I had lived with my grandparents in
1: the
4: same home.
1: Was this the middle of the night when you woke up?
4: Yeah, actually.
1: Okay.
4: It was more toward the middle of the night than the morning, and I got up, and then I just, didn't know why. I looked around, and I couldn't find my mother or anyone around. I went through the house and finally found all of my family members for some reason, and, you know, it was odd them being there that night, and they were all sitting around, and they all seemed, you know, really sad. And I asked what was wrong, and no one would tell me, so I got a drink of water like a good little kid and went to bed.
1: Mm-hmm.
4: And when I was asleep, I was trying to go to bed, and I looked up at some point and saw something at the foot of my bed. This is a very common story, I'm sure. It looked kind of greenish-white, and I just, you know, I just saw that, and I just, you know, got scared and just put the covers over my head.
1: Natural reaction.
4: And just sat there trembling.
1: Yes.
4: And, you know, and then, you know, as I started to calm down, I realized it looked like my grandfather for some reason. So I, like, peeked back out after a couple minutes,
1: yeah.
4: And there was nothing there. So I just, you know, I was a little kid, I was tired, you know, I just went back to sleep. So I woke up the next morning, and apparently what had happened is my grandfather had started feeling chest pains.
1: Oh.
4: And he had gone to the emergency room.
1: Your grandfather had been in the house or not?
4: He lived with us,
1: okay.
4: Both of my grandparents.
1: I see, all right.
4: And he had gone to the emergency room. He had had chest pains, and he didn't want to go, but my grandmother got him to go.
1: Sure.
4: And he had gone down there, and he was in the emergency room, and it was his time to come up. And apparently he felt someone else there needed help more than he did. The person obviously was more ill.
1: Yes.
4: So he had them go ahead and go through. And finally, when they got to him, you know how things are in an emergency room, he walked in, and as he was walking in, he collapsed, and he was dead.
1: On the spot.
4: On the spot. So.
1: Well, he came to see you.
4: Apparently.
1: Yeah, he came to see you, sir. I appreciate the call. Thank you. He came to see you. There's a million stories like that. As you look into the question of whether there is life after death, this is one of the most repetitive kind of stories you will hear. Relatives, loved ones, family will die suddenly, and those close who had no idea that they were even in jeopardy will see them, because they will come to visit one more time. Proof? Something you can scientifically lay your hands on? No. Enough stories so you can believe it is true? Absolutely. West of the Rockies, you're on the air. Hi.
5: Hi, I'm calling from Wenatchee.
1: Well, welcome.
5: Washington?
1: Yes.
5: And I'm not sure if this is a ghost story, but it scared the heck out of me.
1: All right.
5: I was asleep one night, and I was having a nightmare that somebody was trying to kill me. And I tried to wake up because I knew I was dreaming. But mm-hmm. And then all of a sudden I felt like somebody had just put their knee or pressure on the bed.
1: Oh.
5: And that just scared me so bad, and I was struggling really, really hard to wake up. And I finally was able to open my eyes, and there was no one on the side of the bed, but at the foot of the bed was, I could see a man from the waist up, but he was in lights. It was like, it was a negative, but where it should be light, it was
1: dark.
5: Yeah, and where it was light, it was really bright.
1: I've got you.
5: And he was moving around. I could see the outline of his face and his features, and and all that, and he was moving around doing stuff, and all I could do was just, I kept saying, I don't want to know, I don't want to know, I don't want to know. And I looked over, and I had turned on my light, and I looked at my clock, and I looked back, and he was still there.
1: That's bad.
5: Yeah, I know. And I went to sleep. I was hoping I would forget it, and I have never been able to forget it, but I don't know what it was.
1: Well, how long did he remain? At some point, he had to go away, right?
5: Yeah, I don't know, several minutes.
1: You know what?
5: What?
1: You're lucky you weren't attacked.
5: I know.
1: Because that's what it may have been.
5: Well, do you know what happened, though, then about 5 months later? Because this happened last year. And then about 5 months later, I was sitting here in my dining room with my back to the

0: 5 feet of me, and the police came and they found his footprints all around my house. And I kept thinking, well, maybe it was just, maybe it was lucky. I don't know. Creepy.
1: I appreciate the call. Thank you. Yes, creepy in both circumstances. What was that man at the foot of her bed? I don't know. But the pressure that she felt indicates that there could have been an attack. By a ghost? No. By an evil entity? Yes, possibly so. First time caller line, you're on the air. Hi.
2: Hi. I'm calling from Kelso, Montana.
1: Okay, welcome to the show. You're going to have to get close to the phone because you're not very loud.
2: Okay, thank you.
1: All right, go right ahead.
2: Thank you. Several years ago, we lived on a ranch, and we had a great big old house. It looked like almost like a plantation. We had a long pillars and everything, and it was kind of scary. One night,
1: like an old southern plantation house.
2: Yeah, it did. Yeah. It had, you know, the top had like 5 bedrooms.
1: Oh, I know. I've lived in a house like that.
2: It had
1: yes.
2: an old wood stove. You know, we had to chop wood for it and everything. And,
1: yes.
2: And really liked it, but it was spooky. One night, my mother had to leave, and she was going to be gone overnight. I had a girlfriend come stay with me.
1: Mm-hmm.
2: And we stayed up and watched TV till it was no more television, and we went upstairs. I had my bedroom upstairs, and it was a nice evening. It was summer, and it was moonlit night, and we're talking and laughing and telling stories, as girls will. And all of a sudden, I heard something outside, and there was an old tree had grown there, and it was real close to my window, some of the limbs, and I thought, well, the wind must have come up. It's knocking against that window, and we looked, and it wasn't. And I kept listening and listening, and I thought, well, that is a very familiar sound. And she said, well, what is it? And I said, oh, my God, it sounds like somebody's chopping wood. We had a wood pile right outside the
1: sure.
2: house there on the back,
1: sure.
2: by close to the back porch. And I chopped a lot of wood, but I knew what that sound was.
1: You bet.
2: And we just looked at each other. We were just, like, horrified. And I thought, well, we've got to go see what this is, you know. So we went downstairs, and I think she had a baseball bat, and I probably had a butter knife or something. And we walked outside this old porch and got to the end of it. And there was a very large, about a 500-gallon propane tank, a white one, at the end of this porch.
1: Oh, yes.
2: The sound is still continuing, only it's loud. And it's definitely something. It's chopping wood. And I'm going, oh, my God, you know. And so we were too scared to step off the porch and look around the house. And all of a sudden, the noise stopped. And we're just, like, frozen right there. And I looked over. We're looking towards the propane tank. The moon is just right. And all of a sudden, there's this long, dark shadow. And it's floating. And it's in the shape like of a person. It had a head and shoulders. It looked like a man's shadow, a very tall one. And it's floating across that propane tank towards us.
1: Bad.
2: And we screamed and ran to the door, and I grabbed the door, and she would shove me out of the way, and she grabbed the door, and we were out there like 5 minutes just trying to get in the house. We finally got in. We stayed awake all night. I was so scared. The next day we went out, and there was wood had been chopped, and it was thrown all over the barnyard and all over the yard, and it was, I wish they'd have stacked it. That would have been nice.
1: Whatever in the hell was out there, it wasn't good.
2: No, it wasn't, and it was. I never stayed there alone again without my mother there anyway, so.
1: Well, let me tell you, teenage girls are dangerous things.
2: Yeah.
1: They really are. And
2: yeah.
1: I've had a number of guests lately, all of which have confirmed that teenage girls project things.
2: Hmm.
1: Because they are so emotional, their hormones are raging.
2: Mm-hmm.
1: You know, I call it the Carrie syndrome, but teenage girls project things, and that may be what you did.
2: That might have been.
1: Or something may have been after you.
2: Right. Yeah, within that home, there were odd things that would happen. Sometimes I'd be at my room, and someone would call my name and say, come here, and I would be, like, playing the guitar or something, and I'd say, well, didn't want to be bothered, and I'd say, what do you want? It sounded like my mother. 3 or 4 times this would happen. I'd finally go downstairs, disgusted. They wouldn't tell me, and there wouldn't be anybody in the house. It was just me. So the old home had belonged to a very large family. They built it in the 1800s, and they were still there, I think.
1: Were you a pretty hyperactive teenage girl?
2: No, actually, I was very calm.
1: Inner emotions boiling.
2: Yeah, I was probably.
1: Well, there's been a lot of studies about teenage girls. I'm telling you, they project things, and so that may have been that, or it may be that you were very.

0: lucky not to have gone out there
1: any
0: earlier, lest you would have been the one chopped.
1: That's true. You know, we thought of that. We thought, oh, my God, you know, I'm glad we, you know, didn't go any further than the end of that porch. And but we were just terrified. I just, you know, stayed completely. I don't think we even went outside till, you know, the sun was completely up and it was warm. And
0: these things impress you for all your life, don't they?
1: Yes, it did. I still remember it. I can just almost see this, you know.
0: You never, ever forget.
1: No.
0: All right. Well, listen, I've got to run. I want to thank you for the call. It has been a pleasure, and that was a good story.
1: Thanks a lot.
0: You take care. This is Ghost to Ghost AM, and we'll be back. Remember this? Anybody out there remember this?
2: Longhorn, one big eye.

0: a voice so gruff.
1: I wouldn't eat you 'cause you're so tough.
0: It was a one-eyed one, one flying purple people eater.
2: One-eyed one, one flying purple people.
3: All right, this is Ghost to Ghost AM. It is all night long, nothing but your real ghost stories. And so back to it we go. First time caller line, you're on the air, top of the morning to you.
4: Yes, good morning, Art, and my mom says hello, too. We both love your show.
3: Hi to your mom, too.
4: Oh, okay, great.
3: She's right there. Where are you?
4: In Albany, Oregon.
3: All right.
4: And this has happened, 83, 84. I was in the Navy at the time, out in the middle of the Indian Ocean. On an aging oiler called the USNS Pacific.
3: I'll be darned.
4: And I was a signalman, and there was myself and another signalman. We're up in the signal bridge. The front part of the signal bridge is fairly open and spacious and everything, but the area in back was very narrow, and there's just like a small walkway. We were both sitting in what we call the signal shack, and in the back part area, and there's a doorway right in this room. And this ship, being old and everything like that, I mean, there was no way. We ran this one up, down, sideways, whichever, trying to figure this one out afterwards, but and it could have been someone trying to play a trick, but we really don't think so, because we could hear anybody sneaking around.
3: Sure.
4: It's just that type of a ship. But we were sitting there, and all of a sudden on this door, on this hatch, we start hearing this knocking, and it wasn't none of this, friendly, hi, how are you, open up the door, let me in type knocks.
3: Sure.
4: It was a steady bang, bang, bang, bang, and it was like, made my willy hairs stand right on end.
3: Understood.
4: But we thought, we opened up the door and there was no one there. And, we thought, oh, hi, okay, someone's, playing a joke.
3: Messing around with us, sure.
4: Right. And, we're out in the middle of the ocean. It's bound to get boring. But the thing is that we didn't hear anybody wandering around. We looked up on top. We weren't running around. It's the middle of the night.
3: Well, ships are as likely a place as any for a haunting, maybe more likely than most.
4: Well, yeah, I was also on the Forest Fall, and we had, there was a big fire on there, and we had well over 100 and some people get killed.
3: I recall.
4: And, but the thing was is that we closed the door, and after looking around, and then it was 20, 30 minutes later, this, knocking came back, and, we started, it's like, calling out, knock it off, you guys, and it just kept on going.
3: Of course.
4: And I ran out I went out to the front part of our signal shack and went out another access door. My other signalman, he went out the other access door. We found not a soul. And we were supposed to have a what we call a sleeping midwatch.
3: In other words, you came back at it from both directions to catch whoever it was.
4: Right. Only way, if there would have been someone up there, the only way they would have been able to get off of the bridge without being seen was to jump off of the bridge. And that would have, that was like about a 20-foot drop.
3: I've got you. So it was something, but you don't know what.
4: We looked around. Even for something, a loose wire or something like that, we never found anything. But it made for a few sleepless nights.
3: I'm sure it did. I'm sure it did, especially at sea, which is kind of an eerie thing anyway. Thank you very much for the call. It is a little eerie to be at sea. There's nothing around. Or is there?
5: This is CBC.
3: Wildcard line, you're on the air. Hi.
6: Hi, this is Art.
3: Yes, it is.
6: Yeah, hi, Art. My name's Tom, and I'm out here in Madison, Wisconsin. I'm a second-year law student.
3: Good, Tom. Welcome.
6: I'm originally from Kodiak, Alaska.
3: Ah, yes.
6: Yeah, and
3: we've got a lot of listeners up in Kodiak.
6: Yeah. My uncle might be listening up there in Anchorage right now. I don't know. But anyway, this incident happened almost a year ago. It was on October 24th, 1995.
3: Mm-hmm.
6: And I was at the law school. I was a first-year student. And I was talking with a friend of mine. He's also a law student. He's a minister, too. And we happened to be talking about heaven and hell and the afterlife, things like that. And
3: that invites it.
6: Yeah, it was kind of odd.
3: It's not odd.
6: We didn't really talk much like that.
3: No, it's not odd. It invites it. Anyway, go ahead.
6: Okay, so the time rolled around, and it was about 4 in the afternoon, and I went to my civil procedure class here, which is kind of a boring class. It's just how to run a trial and do discovery, that kind of stuff.
3: Sure.
6: And, I used to fall asleep in that class sometimes. I
3: understand.
6: And I was sitting there, and about a little ways into the class, I just kind of was getting real drowsy and thought I was drifting off, and all of a sudden, about an arm's length in front of me, in front of my seat, I kind of felt or saw, I don't know what it was, it's kind of, I don't know if I saw it or felt it, but it was at arm's length, it was about the size of a basketball, and I felt like it was my mother was there, and she was saying, "Hi, son," and then it was like she was saying, "Goodbye, son," and it was about a minute.
3: In the middle of a class.
6: Middle of a class, and I didn't know if I was hallucinating or what, but I came to, and I was very alert at that point.
3: I understand.
6: And
3: the adrenaline suddenly pumping real hard.
6: real hard. And
3: yep.
6: It lasted maybe a minute or so.
3: Uh-huh.
6: The air looked a little swirly. It seemed swirly. I don't know if I really saw it or was just feeling it or what. But
3: yes.
6: At the end of that experience, which lasted maybe a minute or so, this thought entered my mind, and it said, well, when you get home, if one of your sisters called and says, and your wife says she was real upset, that was your mom visiting you in class. And
3: was your mom alive?
6: She was, and but she was in the terminal stages of cancer.
3: Oh, I see.
6: And as soon as I got home, my wife Lisa said, "Tom, one of your sisters called, and she was real upset. She wants you to call her back."
3: Oh, boy.
6: It's funny, it was the same language that I heard in my mind, you know. And, so I...
3: You called?
6: Called up Teresa right away. What happened, Teresa? She said, "Mom passed away about an hour and 15 minutes ago," something like that.
3: Yep.
6: And it was exactly the same time when
3: you
6: visited me in
3: class.
6: Yes,
3: in the middle of a busy but boring class.
6: Yeah, civil procedure class, and it was just...
3: There's no question in your mind, is there, that that was your mother?
6: No question, because I've never had an experience like that before since.
3: Yeah.
6: And it's just like she came and said, actually when she visited me, it was about an hour and 15 minutes after she had passed away, California time.
3: I've got you.
6: And it was beautiful, because I knew that she came. And the weird thing was, the night before that happened, I was just in terrible grief and just weeping and mourning, even before she passed away. And
3: you knew it was coming.
6: I guess I could feel it.
3: Yeah.
6: But it just assures me that she's somewhere on the other side waiting for us. We're going to be with her someday.
3: There is no question about it, sir. I thank you for the story, and there is no question about it. How many of those do you have to hear before you begin to conclude that this is real? That this life is not the end? We don't know what lays on the other side. There's no way to know that. But there's something. It's not a complete ending. It's not a great blank. It's not a dead-end street. There's something that goes on after this life. And how many of those stories do you have to hear before you begin to understand it is true? East of the Rockies, you're on the air. Hi.
7: Hello, Art.
3: Hi.
7: This one is, I've heard about the ghost tracks all through my life. And I've never been out there. I've heard, you know, several people that go out there. My daughter and her boyfriend, they went out there about,
3: Wait a minute. Where is out there and what are ghost tracks?
7: Okay. San Antonio, deep south San Antonio off of South Crescent Street. You might be familiar with it since you were down here for basic training.
3: Well, you're right, I was. But that was sort of like a hell on earth, as I recall it.
7: Okay. All right. They're called the ghost tracks. And I had my daughter research it. And it turns out that in the 1940s, on an afternoon, school bus was taking some kids home that lived down in that area.
3: Right.
7: Around the old missions, south around San Antonio River.
3: Oh, yes.
7: South of town. And what happened is, as they were going over the tracks into their little neighborhood, the dang bus stalled, and this darn train couldn't stop in time, they didn't have road crossings back then, track crossings and stuff, warnings.
3: Right.
7: And it hit the bus, and it killed the driver, I understand, and all the children that were left on the bus.
3: Oh, my.
7: So I had my daughter and her boyfriend show me how to get out there last Saturday just to go see, you know, before I gave you a call. And she researched it. And we went out there, and you go up across the tracks, and you can, I was very skeptical. I was looking at the lay of the land and everything.
3: Right.
7: And there's a level area right there in the road, and it's level all the way to the tracks. And you can see where the tracks are above the road. So I thought, okay. So I parked 30 foot away from the tracks, put my truck in neutral, and nothing happened. I said, about that time I pulled away, I said, look, you know, what's going on? Nothing's happening. At that time, my truck starts getting pushed. I mean, that's the only way you can describe it, is pushed.
3: Well, no, your truck was pushed?
7: My truck was being pushed. I'm sitting on level ground on the street. And the next thing I know, my truck is being pushed, and by the time we reach the track, now this is only a little 30-foot distance, I'm going at a pretty good clip, about 15 miles an hour, 20 miles an hour, and I'm wanting to put on my brakes. He says, no, don't put on your brakes. They say if you put on your brakes that your windshield shatters. Well, I didn't want to go into the expense of buying a windshield for the truck, so I didn't. There were about five or six other cars that were there, had been there ahead of us. And the deal is people go over there and they will put baby powder on the trunks of their cars. We made another trip.
3: Why do they put baby powder?
7: Because the legend is, or the story is, that's why they call it the ghost tracks, that the children, if you stop there, that they will push you over the tracks. And I swear to God.
3: Push you over the tracks.
7: They
3: now,
7: push you over the tracks.
3: There was not a train coming, was there?
7: No, there's no trains coming.
3: All right, so what you think is going on is that the spirit of these children doesn't want to ever see anybody ever get stuck there, and they push you over.
7: That's the only thing I can figure, because there are handprints in the powder on the trunks of the cars that were
3: there. I've got you now. That's why the powder, and you see handprints there.
7: Right, yes, sir, and there's small handprints. There were kindergarten to high school kids,
3: I
7: want to understand, on the bus. They're not large adult handprints that, you know, somebody might have just stuck on there. There are small ones to, you know, larger handprints.
3: How did you have the guts to try it?
7: Just because everybody has and nobody's ever been harmed, you know, this is the thing. If they're not harmful ghosts, they're like looking out for your welfare, you know, your benefits.
3: I understand.
7: And it's really creepy. I thought, you know, okay, yeah, sure, but I've heard about it for all these years. We went into the neighborhood. They have named the streets after the children that were killed on the bus. Shane, Bobby Allen, Cindy Sue, Nancy Carroll, Laura Lee, and Ricky Otis. And then there's some more children further up in the neighborhood, but I just didn't want to.
3: That is that's a remarkable story.
7: Yeah,
3: it's
7: in the history books. From what I understand, my mother had seen a couple of programs since this is Halloween week, and it's been shown on TV locally and also on some nationwide news.
3: Well, I really appreciate your telling us the story. San Antonio has a very rich old history, so I am not surprised.
7: Yeah.
3: Thank you very much.
7: Uh-huh, you're welcome.
3: Take care. Now, there's a good one. That's a good one. With little handprints on the back of the cars. It kind of makes you wonder, doesn't it, about the nature of life after death? Whether we remain in substance as we were in life, young or old. Why we remain? It should have you asking questions of yourself. West of the Rockies, you're on the air. Hello.
8: Hello, Art. How are you doing today?
3: I'm fine.
8: I'm Terry out of Kapolei, Hawaii.
3: Oh, Hawaii. Hi, Terry.
8: I got a story. It's not quite as sweet as the last one was, but it's kind of demonic, I guess you could say.
3: Well, it was sweet. The last one, in a way, was sweet, and it indicates one thing about life after death. You say yours is demonic?
8: Yeah.
3: All right, go ahead.
8: It didn't actually happen to me. It happened to an aunt of mine. My mother told me the story.
3: Yes.
8: There was a time when they were all young, about, I guess, between 10 and 15 years old.
3: Is this in Hawaii, by the way?
8: No, this is in Ohio.
3: All right.
8: Okay. She was told by my grandmother to go down into the cellar, and at that time the cellars were not, you know, nice cinder blocks or anything like that. There was just dirt. she was told to go down to the cellar and get some potatoes for dinner. Well, she didn't want to. She's being kind of rebellious, I guess. And, well, she got yelled at. My grandmother said, you know, get your butt down there and go get them.
3: Yep.
8: Well, you know how kids are. You know, she was walking away. She was going down the stairs to go down to the cellar, and she was cussing, saying, you know, go to hell.
3: Not saying nice things, yeah.
8: Right, exactly. And she went down there, and she's, you know, picking up the potatoes and putting them in a basket and whatnot. And she hears these footprints behind her, but they're more like what you would imagine the sound of, like, Frankenstein walking up from behind you. The thud.
3: Thud.
8: Kind of a thing. Well, she turned around.
3: Thuds are bad.
8: Yeah, thuds are bad. Well, she turned around, and she screams at the top of her lungs. And she goes running up the stairs. She's crying, and she just, you know, she looks like she just saw a ghost.
3: Yep.
8: Well, my grandmother's asking her, what happened? What happened? She said, I just saw the devil. And she's describing him. You know, he was, you know, like 7 feet tall, whatever. And, you know, my grandmother's scolding her for telling a lie.
3: Yeah.
8: She's like, she's really very adamant about this. And she said, you know, he was half goat, he had hooves and all this other stuff.
3: Oh, my.
8: They said, okay, well, so they went downstairs to look.
3: They?
8: My grandmother and my grandfather.
3: Right.
8: Went downstairs to look. Excuse me. And in the dirt and the cellar were hoof prints.
3: Really?
8: This really gets weird.
3: Uh-huh.
8: You can see the hoof prints, they just kind of start. Like, right, you know, they start at the wall, and they kind of go up right to where she was standing. They turn back around and go right back into the same corner. And there was, like, half a hoof print between the wall and the dirt. You know, it was, like, half was there and half was inside the wall.
3: Oh, no. So whatever this was, it hoofed its way right through the wall. Oh, man, that'd be it for me.
8: Yeah, I think so, yeah.
3: God, that's an incredible story.
8: It was pretty bizarre.
3: By the way,
8: yeah,
3: I hope to hear during the night, but there are some very good ghost stories that have and always will be part of Hawaii.
8: Yeah.
3: It's a very eerie place. But that story, that was a good one, sir. Thank you.
8: You have a good day, Art.
3: All right. Hoof marks in the basement. I don't think so. Hoof marks and then a half hoof mark right at the basement wall. Are you still drinking tap water? Well, you deserve better than that. Your body is 75% water. Your brain, 85%. You are what you drink. Bottled water is simply not much better. It leaches things from the plastic into the water. Tap water can have chlorine, chemicals, lead, even cryptosporidium. 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All right, you're listening to Ghost to Ghost AM. This means that we tell ghost stories all night long. It is Halloween, and as I told the earlier audience, it is also the birth date of the state of Nevada, born on Halloween. Nevada carries a lot of firsts, per capita murder rates, cancer rates, things that happen here in Nevada that are sort of proof of excess, if you will. That's Nevada, born on this day. Halloween. What a day to have joined the Union, wouldn't you say? Yes, Nevada. Nevada's having a birthday today. We're going to break here at the top of the hour, and we will be, well, I think we will be right back.

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1: All right. Once again, all we're doing tonight on any line is taking ghost stories. Real ones. So whatever line you're able to reach us on, this night is devoted to that, as it is every year. This is now a yearly event on this program, and I think that I've been doing it probably for a decade. If you would like to join and give us a hair-raising story, you're welcome to. So once again, we begin. East of the Rockies, you're on the air. Hello.
2: Happy Halloween, Art.
1: Thank you, and the very same to you, sir. Where are you?
2: I'm calling you from New Haven, Connecticut. My name is Paul from out of Green Bay, Wisconsin.
1: Very good, Paul.
2: I have two stories for you. One is scary and one is odd.
1: All right, let's take the scary one.
2: Okay. Well, in 1979, I had picked up a mask for Halloween. And it was like a mask of an old lady, like a hag.
1: Oh, yes.
2: And, in the summer of 1980, I was living with my parents, and they had me, had a bed set up for me in the basement. I was sleeping late one morning, and, I was having this dream that I was being, strangled by, like, a witch or a hag.
1: Uh-huh.
2: At least I thought it was a dream. And, it was very real. And it was so scary that I literally reached up and I tried to push this whatever it was off of me.
1: Natural reaction, of course.
2: A natural reaction. I was fighting for my life. I was starting to go under.
1: Yeah, you bet.
2: And I woke up. I thought, okay, wow, what a nightmare. I looked towards the stairs that led upstairs, and right by the foot of the stairs was the rubber mask laying there.
1: Oh my. Where
2: was there? That's when I got scared.
1: Where had it been?
2: It had been upstairs somewhere. It was not in the basement. It was just laying there, right on the floor. And I have never been able to figure that out. The only alternative to that is even scarier than if it had been a ghost or
1: well,
2: something
1: what
2: like
1: what
2: that.
1: What did you do with the rubber mask?
2: I don't know. It disappeared.
1: It disappeared.
2: I had told my family about it,
1: that's
2: and
1: very bad.
2: They didn't believe me. You know, I was a teenager, and they probably figured I just had a dream.
1: Did you have any marks on you?
2: No, I did not have any marks on me. It was very strange because we had relatives from California over that hadn't been visited for years and years. And when I went upstairs, they were up there talking away, and it was just the whole thing was just weird.
1: All right, well, we'll leave it for the audience to decide from New Haven, Connecticut. Do you think that there could be something in a mask, in a thing? I think things can be possessed, can't they? Mr. Bell, I'm an avid listener to your program. It helps me pass the time on slow nights working the streets here in the Denver metro area. The following incident actually occurred and was documented in official police records with my agency. The names and locations have been changed to protect the privacy of those involved. On October 29th, 1993, at 14:30 hours, 2:30 for the non-military, I was dispatched to the scene of a hysterical woman in a court facility under my jurisdiction. Upon my arrival, I found a 42-year-old Hispanic female in tears and extreme emotional distress. The individual was employed as a janitor, had been cleaning a courtroom on the fifth floor, and had just witnessed something that frightened her terribly. I was able to calm the woman and proceeded to ask her what had happened. She described working in the courtroom after a daily session when she felt a chill surround her. She glanced to her left when she perceived someone standing near the doors to the courtroom. As she turned toward the person dissolved and was gone. It was then when the victim became agitated and ran from the courtroom. The apparition was described as a white female with long black hair to her waist and wearing an archaic red dress. I was somewhat amused by the incident. Didn't quite believe the lady that someone may have been playing a Halloween joke on her. At her insistence, I examined the area and found nothing out of the ordinary. I did feel this would be a great Halloween report for the record, so I decided to go ahead and file a report. As I was leaving the building, I was dispatched on another call to meet a detective in the same building. So I met with a detective in his office, and he reported to me that he had witnessed a strange circumstance in the basement near the elevators. He was somewhat reluctant to tell me all the story, but I was finally able to make sense of what he was trying to say. Apparently, the detective was walking toward the elevators, remember folks, same building, when he observed, you've got it, a white female with long black hair, wearing a red dress, standing at the elevator doors. As they opened, the woman stepped inside. The detective called for her to hold the door for him. She did not. It closed just as he got there. The detective then pushed the call button for the elevator. The doors immediately opened, and nobody was there. The detective stated the elevator had not moved. There was no sign of the woman, or any way she could have exited the elevator within the time allowed. Knowing that police officers are often given to pulling pranks on one another, I suspected I might be getting set up. But I went ahead and added the detective's statement to that report. When I returned to the station for end of shift, I showed the report to a fellow officer who studied this kind of thing. She was very interested, and I was surprised at her behavior. She called a friend of hers. We all went back to the courthouse and entered the courtroom. It was now midnight on the dot when we sat in the room in question. My friend sat on one side of the room, I on the other, supposedly to keep from interfering with their procedure. I was very unaware at this point what to expect. I still thought I was getting set up. All of a sudden, the temperature in the room dropped drastically. I felt a tingling on my skin. I looked at my partner and her friend, and they seemed to be in a trance-like state. I was getting a little frightened when they said, "She's here." And I left the courtroom by the nearest door available. I didn't know if there really was something there, but I was of the mind to wait outside the room. Suddenly, my partner and her friend opened the door to the courtroom and asked me back inside. After some considerable argument, I returned with them. Never saw anything, but I felt a presence near me, and I asked my partner what the thing wanted. I was told the spirit wanted to tell or ask me something. At this point, I really was frightened. So I asked, "What does it want?" I was told by my partner's friend that the spirit wanted to know if it was all right to leave. I looked at my partner, and she nodded to me, and so I told the spirit she could leave and everything was all right. As suddenly as it appeared, the cold, the feeling of presence, disappeared. I was completely in awe. My partner later told me that the spirit was looking for someone to tell it was okay to leave this world and go on. I'm not sure what really happened, but I do know there was something there, and that I will never again scoff at the fears or perceptions of another human being. That is a Denver police officer, whose name I will withhold. East of the Rockies, you're on the air.
3: Hello, Art.
1: Hello, sir.
3: This is Curtis from Rockford, Illinois.
1: Yes, sir.
3: Sure am enjoying these ghost stories tonight.
1: Well, they're interesting, aren't they?
3: Yes, they are. I had an experience back in the mid-70s in a house my new wife and I had moved into. She worked days and I worked nights, so we weren't there at the same time very often. But we both started noticing things when we were there by ourselves where there would be a vibrating noise.
1: Uh-huh.
3: We could never quite pinpoint it down. Didn't seem to last long enough to pinpoint it. Finally, one day I was there by myself and mid-morning, heard the vibrating and started walking around the house trying to pinpoint it. And it happened to be a vase sitting on a table. And I touched it, could feel it vibrating, and as soon as I touched it, it quit. Didn't think much more about it. A few days later, the sound started again.
1: Mm-hmm.
3: Tracked it down to a large mirror we had on the wall. And for some reason or other, I had a real strange feeling as far as I wasn't sure if I wanted to touch the mirror or not.
1: Right.
3: The vibration, it would raise in tone and then lower and then raise and lower. It stayed real steady. Finally, I did put my hand on the mirror and felt the vibration, which did stop the vibration and the sound.
1: Huh.
3: And it was kind of disquieting, you know. I told my wife about it. She said, yeah, she'd been hearing it too, here and there from time to time. About a week later, mid-morning again, I'm doing dishes, looking out the back window. I've got one sink piled with dishes to rinse. And I had a piece of glass taken out of the door of the toaster oven. And we had it all washed up and set it over on top of the other dishes. And I was starting to get into the silverware section of it when this vibration started again.
1: Huh.
3: It was real soft this time. Walked around the house trying to find out where it was coming from this time.
1: Sure.
3: Couldn't quite find it. Went back to the dishes, and all the time still hearing the vibration real soft and low. Well, now it starts to almost throb, getting higher and lower and louder and louder.
1: Yes.
3: And all of a sudden, I just realized that the noise is coming from the sink right in front of me where I'm putting these wash dishes to be rinsed. And I'm just kind of looking down at the sink, and it was as if a hammer was just, with all of somebody or something's might, hit the bottom of this piece of glass out of the toaster oven, and it exploded straight up into my face.
1: Oh, my God.
3: There wasn't another dish moved. Nothing else broke.
1: Were you cut?
3: Yes, I did get a little cut on my cheek from flying glass. And what really surprised me was that the kitchen is right off the living room, but there was even glass got into the living room. The force of the explosion was so great. I had to sit down for a while. That really unnerved me.
1: That'll put you on your knees.
3: Yes, it will.
1: That'll put you on your knees. There's no question about it.
3: And after I collected myself a little bit, I went back and looked around the kitchen again, and nothing else was disturbed. I cleaned up the mess, told my wife about it, and, you know, she didn't know what to make of it. And the cut on my cheek seemed to take forever to heal, like it was close to a month. Now, I've cut myself shaving before, and it never took that long to heal, you know.
1: Right. What do you think happened? Do you have any idea?
3: Well, my own personal thought is that there was a spirit that did this for some reason or other, was upset with us being at that house.
1: Yeah, it sounds that way. That sounds like typical poltergeist activity, but it's a little malevolent for a poltergeist. Normally, they do small, insignificant little things, and that sounded pretty scary.
3: Well, the interesting thing is that after it drew blood, it never happened again.
1: Maybe that's what it wanted.
3: If that's what it wanted, it surely did get it.
1: Thank you, my friend.
3: You're welcome.
1: Take care. For those of you who heard last hour, there was a particularly interesting story told by a lady in San Antonio about some haunted railroad tracks where, to this day, if you drive near them, well, to catch you up, there were some children in a school bus that were killed by a train on the tracks. And the story goes that since that time, and this lady experienced it herself, if you drive near the tracks and stop your vehicle will begin to move automatically and will be, in effect, pushed across the tracks. And people have been putting baby powder on the back of their cars and finding children's handprints in the baby powder. And I just, after hearing that story, I just got this fax. Hey, Art, you know about the school bus story where the children pushed the cars over the tracks? It's true. It was one of our local news stories today. They had video showing the car moving on its own, and they had video of the fingerprints. Steve from Southern California. Thought you should hear that. Wildcard Line, you're on the air. Hi.
4: Hi, this is Ron from Bartlesville, Oklahoma.
1: Hello, Ron.
4: I called about a week ago about my New Guinea singing dog, and tonight I have a story about my daughter.
1: All right.
4: Okay, when she was about 4 years old, we moved to the Kansas City area and bought an old two-story house there. And shortly after moving in, the neighbor's house was broken into, and the police later came and asked if we had heard or seen anything.
1: Uh-huh.
4: And after they left, my daughter said, "Daddy, my friend Daggett said he would never let bad people in our house." And I asked her who Daggett was.
1: Yes.
4: You know, I am from California originally. I know there's a Daggett, California.
1: Yes, there is.
4: And she had never been to California at that time. And I don't know where she came up with that name. So anyway, I asked her,
1: "Who's Daggett?
4: Who's Daggett?"
1: Yep.
4: She said that he lived in the house, and he's been there for a long time. Well, my wife and I just wrote that off, you know, childhood imagination.
1: Imaginary playmate.
4: Right. Well, anyway, we lived there about 4 years, and we constantly heard things, especially in the basement. Our washer and dryer were in the basement, and it got to where my wife wouldn't go down into the basement unless I was in the house, and then at night she wouldn't even go down at all unless I went with her. So
1: I don't
4: just
1: blame
4: got
1: her.
4: To where I did the laundry. You know,
1: right.
4: It had been a trick on her part. Huh?
1: A trick?
4: Anyway, my daughter would occasionally run to the basement stairs and yell, "Be quiet, Daggett," and the noise would stop. Well, anyway, this was, like I say, just written off as you know, an old house that creaked and a child's imagination.
1: Sure.
4: But one night, I went into her bedroom to read her bedtime story, and we had a large, overstuffed chair sitting next to her bed.
1: Uh-huh.
4: And I sat down in the chair, and it was like I had walked into a meat locker. I mean, it was so cold that it took my breath away.
1: Uh-huh.
4: And my daughter screamed, "Daddy, get off of Daggett."
1: Oh, my.
4: And from that point on...
1: How old is your daughter now?
4: Well, I'm... Like Paul Harvey says, this is the rest of the story.
1: All right.
4: My daughter is a freshman at a university here in Oklahoma that I won't give you the name of or identify her, but anyway, she is president of the university's Pagan Society.
1: So
4: she's a witch. She is a member or whatever you call it of the group called Wicca.
1: Yes, those are witches.
4: So she is all excited right now. She just called me about an hour ago. You know, the big goings on, you know, they're having big overnight bonfire. And
1: oh, I'm sure it's a big day.
4: I don't
1: it's a big day.
4: I don't even ask questions about what's going on.
1: Do you ask about
4: no.
1: I understand. Do you ask about Daggett ever?
4: Well, that was funny. I asked her tonight, and...
1: Well, listen, we're not going to have time. I'm at a break point. That's a hell of a story, though, sir, and I appreciate it. Daggett in the chair. No, thank you.

0: gentlemen. It was a great large man.
1: We'll be right back, I think.
2: He did the mess.
0: He did the monster mash. From my laboratory in the castle east. To the master bedroom where the vampires feast.
1: All right, back to the lines we go. First time caller line, you're on the air. Hi.
3: Good morning, Spell.
1: Good morning.
3: Well, this story goes back about 15 years ago up in Washington State.
1: All right. Are you in Washington?
3: No, no. I'm right here in Pahrump, Nevada.
1: Oh, you're in Pahrump?
3: Yep.
1: Excellent.
3: I'm your neighbor.
1: All right.
3: All right. I was living in a real nice cabin up above a lake. It was an old cabin built in the early 1900s. And I'm a jeweler by trade, and I do a lot of work late at night. I'm a late-night hawker. I kept feeling something over my shoulder. Uh-huh. And my wife would be up in bed. One night, I turned around real quick, and I said, damn it, leave me alone.
1: Huh.
3: And nothing happened. And I didn't feel it anymore. Well, I talked to my wife about it, and I have had encounters before. I said, you know, this thing ain't going to hurt me, or I would have done it. So that night, late, and I'm working away, and I said, hey, listen, whatever, whoever you are, I'm sorry. I didn't mean to hurt your feelings. Come back.
1: Huh.
3: About an hour later, I feel something over my shoulder.
1: Yes.
3: Kiddingly, I started nicknaming him Henry.
1: Yes.
3: A week, 2 weeks goes by, and my wife's sitting there, and I say something about Henry, and a voice comes up, and it says, my name's not Henry, it's Harry.
1: Harry.
3: We're...
1: I'm glad this didn't happen in Pahrump.
3: Yeah, but it was really crazy. I mean, we all went wacko, of course. Time goes by, and we start communicating.
1: Wait, slow up. He said his name was Harry.
3: He said his name was Harry.
1: Now, was this out loud?
3: No.
1: You heard this in your mind?
3: Exactly. But it's together. We both hear this.
1: That's bad.
3: And I'm speaking out loud to him.
1: Yes.
3: And
1: he's answering in your head.
3: Yeah.
1: And your
3: wife. Exactly.
1: Great.
3: So, I'm talking away, and I actually, through time, this is over weeks, maybe even a couple months, and I feel him every night on my shoulder watching me. One night he says to me, tell your wife I'm sorry, I didn't mean to scare her, I will not do it again.
1: Okay.
3: The next day, of course, I wake up late. The next day, she says, your buddy visited me last night and scared the hell out of me.
1: Oh,
3: and I says, what are you talking about?
1: Yes.
3: She says, Henry was looking over me in my bed. And she says, I hollered at him and told him to get out of my room and never to come back again. I got the wickedest feeling. I looked at her and I says, that's what he meant. She says, what? I says, he told me to tell you he was sorry and it would never happen again.
1: Yeah.
3: Now, through time, I tried to communicate with him and find out. I did not do any research on it, Art. I was, I guess, scared to find out what I might find out.
1: Sure. Is that when he disappeared?
3: He never did. We moved out of the place, but he communicated with us until the time we moved. And he told me he was killed in a fire in the home. I said, well, where was this fire supposed to be?
1: And you never researched it?
3: Well, I found where the fire was.
1: You did?
3: I found where the fire was. He told me where the fire had been and how I could find boards. And I went to the far end of the house.
1: Mm-hmm.
3: This room was, the front room was very, very big. It was very beautiful. Now, like I say, this was an old house, but it was still beautiful. And it had been redone. I went to the far end of the room where the stairs start going upstairs.
1: Yes.
3: I removed a board, and there was burnt charcoaled lumber underneath it.
1: Oh, man.
3: And that's really all there is to it. He never meant to hurt anybody.
1: That's enough.
3: He was neat.
1: Well, your idea of neat. I very much appreciate your call, sir, but I don't know that that's my idea of neat. That's more than a coincidence. I guess if it happened to you and it didn't come to you in a frightening form, it would be, his word, neat. But I think I would have to experience that calm and that lack of concern and worry personally before I would regard it as neat. Burning is not a good way to go.
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1: Wildcard Line, you're on the air. Hello.
5: Happy Halloween, Art.
1: And to you, sir.
5: About 1982, I had just remarried, and I was working a swing shift, and a guy, we were sitting around talking, and a guy was telling me that his son was putting up psychedelic posters in his bedroom,
1: yes,
5: and something kept tearing them off the walls. And I asked him where he lived and found out that he was kind of in close to where I lived. And my buddy and I and our wives went out one night, summer night, 8 months later, and took a Ouija board in the back of my pickup truck. And we parked in a deserted canyon, a box canyon adjacent to this housing tract where this man lived. And my wife and I started playing with the Ouija board, and it has never worked for me, so I couldn't get anything. Well, then Conrad, my friend, and one of the girls tried it, and nothing happened. And then the two girls tried it, and they started asking questions and started getting answers that there was a spirit there.
1: Mm-hmm.
5: And my friend Conrad is making notes on a pad of paper. And I was sitting there, and all of a sudden I got this real weird feeling come over me. And we had some folding chairs. And I picked up a folding chair and went over to the edge of a ravine and just sat down and had this calm. And then the next thing I know, my buddy Conrad is shaking. He says, "Dick, are you okay? Are you okay?" And I said, "What happened?" And he says, "Listen to this. If he'd come over with a tape recorder, and I had been sitting there chanting some really weird stuff, and he had it on the tape recorder."
1: Oh,
5: and he says, "What is this?" And I says, "I don't know. I says, I don't know where it came from." Well, then Conrad got a weird feeling. We went back to the truck. The girls were sitting there kind of shook up. And then Conrad went and sat in that chair, and he had the paper still in his hand, and he started writing. And he wrote 3 pages of what would look like, at the time I thought, like maybe kind of Chinese. And then later I found out it looks like what the Lakota Sioux writing used to look like. And we don't know what it was going on. We knew there was a spirit there or something. And I said, "You know, let's get out of here." And so we started picking up our stuff and putting in the truck. And Conrad's wife, who was slight in stature, all of a sudden jumped out of the truck and was standing there like she was a man, big, her arms flexed out to her side, and her voice came out in this low voice, and she started talking to us in English. And I don't remember everything that she said, because we talked to this spirit that was coming through Barbara for a long time. But basically what we found out was there was a hunting party of Indians up in this Vox Canyon.
1: Yes.
5: They got ambushed, and by like a rival Indian tribe.
1: Yes.
5: And they didn't bury them, and their spirits were lost in this Box Canyon, and they haunted the housing tract when it was encroaching on their area. And Conrad, my friend, told them that it was time for them to go home, and that they should take and cross over, and that he would guide them. He says Conrad had like a spirit guide for himself.
1: Yes.
5: He says, "This person, Amy, will help you cross over, and everything is okay." And he sent them home, and then about a month later, I talked to the guy at work. He says, "You know," he says, "I was telling you about all that problems I was having in my kid's room." He says, "We haven't had any more problems." So we solved his problem by getting rid of the spirits that were lost there and never buried.
1: You did a good thing. I don't know that I could have gone that far with it.
5: Please give me your fax number.
1: It's area code 702.
5: Yes.
1: 727-8499.
5: 8499.
1: Yep.
5: Do you have a blue picture of Charlton Heston or David Canary in your house?
1: No comment, sir. I appreciate the call. Well, I don't know that I would have lasted that long. That's possession. Automatic writing. Speaking in tongues. And then finally, serious possession, and I think before then I would have been gone. Hi, Art. I've got a true story for you and your listeners. When I was in high school, I met this nice family from overseas who bought a home in our neighborhood. As time went by, they became my friends. Subsequently, they offered to let me actually stay with them rent-free if I would help them fix up another home. I thought it'd be fun, and with the approval of my parents, I did that. What followed was sometimes wonderful, and at other times, a truly awful horror. I believe I was somehow warned to leave by a force that bothered everyone but me. I felt protected by something, and I think it may have been my deceased brother who passed a few years earlier. As I tried to tell members of the family the things I saw, I was met with deaf ears. Finally, one night, I talked to one member of the family into playing some Scrabble with me. When we finished playing Scrabble, I left the board on the floor, and the tiles just muscled about on top. I awoke to find the Scrabble board with words so ugly I can't even say them, let alone tell them to you. Needless to say, cuss words. When I called up a member of the family to see, they just shrugged their shoulders. As they were walking out of the room, my stereo went crazy. The channels began changing wildly. The family members seemed to be oblivious to this. I moved. Later, I found out there were some real abuses going on. That the man was sent out of the Philippines for abuses he committed against his first wife and children. Thus, he moved to the U.S., and I believe that is why there was such evil in that house. That's from Ann in New Mexico. East of the Rockies, you're on the air.
6: Morning, Art.
1: Morning.
6: And happy St. Hallow's Eve.
1: So it is.
6: Got a wild one for you.
1: All right.
6: Family recently came into money some time ago, and we bought an old house, and we're restoring it, and my wife started a antique store. And after a while, we got, getting a nice collection going, we noticed strange things happening. Some of the antiques that we would get would end up on the floor or across the room. But the strange thing was, these were children's toys, mostly dolls.
1: Really?
6: And this went on for a while, and then...
1: They were moving by themselves?
6: Well, we'd lock up at the end of the night, and in the morning when we come down, that's where they'd be.
1: Okay.
6: No longer in the place on the shelf.
1: So what did you presume, that you were being broken into or something?
6: Well, we really weren't sure what was going on. We thought maybe he had mice or something, and then my aunt, who does a lot of these, who's into a lot of this, I thought, maybe there's something to it. It was all harmless, and then we started hearing a child cry late at night, and we thought it was our daughter.
1: Uh-huh.
6: We'd go running into her room, and there she is,
1: And you cured it somehow.
6: Well, that's
1: an incredible story.
6: Well, it hadn't dawned on us until we had sold this particular item, and everything started up again.

0: private orphanage that had burned down.
1: I wish you luck. But short of being able to get that doll back, I think it's time to go on to whatever's next.
0: Sounds like a good plan.
1: Thanks for the call. Well, there's a story for you. Yikes. I thought it was over, but he sold the doll, and now it has returned. Whatever it is, it wants that doll back, and I suspect if it doesn't get it... Well, as I said, sir, there have got to be other things for you to do. West of the Rockies, you're on the air.
2: Yeah, I've got a real weird story for you.
1: All right, where are you?
2: In Mount Lake Terrace.
1: All right.
2: North of Seattle.
1: Yes, sir?
2: A long time ago, when I was about 11 years old, one of my mom's friend's son was killed on Halloween. And then a couple months go on from that, then all of a sudden my mom gets connected with this one lady that plays with Ouija boards. And she said, oh, could I ask a question?
1: Uh-huh.
2: And the woman said, sure, go right ahead. And she said, would I ever lose my sons? Well, the thing pointed to yes. And my mom said, that's nothing. Then about a year from that, me and my brother end up in a foster home. We end up inside my mom's friend's, that son that died on Halloween, her foster home, and I get his bedroom.
1: Wow.
2: And all of a sudden, I was asleep one night, and there was like two other foster kids in the bedroom with me.
1: Yes.
2: And I'm asleep on my bed, and they're asleep in their bed. All of a sudden, I feel my bed pressed down real hard, like someone's sitting on it. And I got scared. I didn't even want to open up my eyes. And I said, get out of here in the name of Jesus. And all of a sudden, the bed just, boom, raised up.
1: Raised up?
2: Well, from the push and...
1: Oh, you mean from being depressed,
2: yes.
1: It raised up. So whatever it was, left immediately.
2: Yep, and I went to the foster mother, and she said, oh, it was the dog. He was in your room. I said, no, he wasn't. The door was closed.
1: You're sure of that?
2: I was positive of that. And I asked everyone else in the bedroom, after they woke up, did you feel anything? They looked at me. They said, you're crazy.
1: Well, it's a good story, and I appreciate your telling it.
2: All right.
1: Thank you. That, that to me seems like it was a story of just evil. East of the Rockies, you're on the air. Hello.
3: How you doing, Art? This is Bill from St. Louis.
1: Yes, sir.
3: I experienced something one time when I was in the Marines in Okinawa, Japan.
1: I know Okinawa. I lived there.
3: I had a Japanese girlfriend, mm-hmm. and we were visiting the southern area where they have all these monuments of World War II.
1: Oh, yes.
3: And one time we were there watching the sun go down. You know, along the horizon. And, I'm sorry, I'm a little bit nervous. And, we felt the presence of people all around us. And we could hear voices in our head, like, you know, people talking, which I couldn't understand it. And I looked to my, you know, Japanese girlfriend.
1: Yes.
3: And she was running a mile a minute,
1: uh-huh.
3: you know, back to the car, and she had tears rolling out of her eyes, and she never told me what she heard or seen or felt. She would never talk about it.
1: Mm-hmm.
3: And that's probably something I never forgot since I was on that island.
1: Well, I, too, lived there many years, sir, at Kadena first, Kadena Air Force Base, then Naha. And I can tell you, there were many bloody battles on that island. Many people died. Very violent deaths on that island. That's Okinawa. And it's a haunted island. We will be back.

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That's 702-727.

0: 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First-time callers can reach Art Bell at 702-727-1222. 702-727-1222. Now, here again, Art Bell.
1: Ghost to ghost. It's the real thing. And that's why it's scary. How can you listen to all of this and not believe? Or perhaps you're beginning to change your opinion as the evening goes on. I'm Art Bell, and we'll get back to our stories from you. Nothing you want to meet in the woods late at night, believe me. East of the Rockies, you're on the air. Good morning. Where are you calling from, please?
2: I'm calling from Essex Junction, Vermont.
1: Essex Junction, Vermont. All right, welcome to the program.
2: My story was really creepy because I never believed in it. My best friend and I got to be real close when we were growing up, and this happened in Connecticut. And his father was killed, and after that, it was probably 2 or 3 months after that, he told me one day that he thought that somebody was watching him, that he would see a man like across the street, or if he was in a store, he could see a man outside on the street, across the street, watching him.
1: Mm-hmm.
2: And I said, well, you're out of your mind, or have you ever told anybody, call the cops or anything? And he said, no. And he was a pretty conservative kid. We were about 17 at the time.
1: Mm-hmm.
2: And one day, and this kept happening more frequently. It wouldn't happen just once a month. Sometimes it was happening 2-3 times a month, and sometimes it was happening once a week. And one day I went over to his house, and I walked through the door and went into the kitchen, and he was sitting at the kitchen table talking to a guy.
1: Mm.
2: And I just saw this guy for an instant. And my friend looked at me, and when we both looked to where this guy was sitting, he wasn't sitting there anymore.
1: Just gone.
2: I didn't see him disappear. He couldn't have left. I was standing in the doorway. And it was just very, very strange. We got, a real cold chill. And I asked him what he was talking about. And he said that they were talking about things that this guy had done in his life. And I said, well, where did he come from? And he said was just in the house.
1: Huh. You know, you're the second call like that tonight. There was a lady who called also about a young boy who just appeared and talked with her. And she didn't think anything that strange of it at the time, which surprised me. And this sounds just like that.
2: Well, I'll tell you, it sure scared me because I didn't see this. And I mean, this was a real guy. I mean, he was there. And then...
1: Well, something.
2: Neither one of us saw him disappear. It wasn't, a foggy image or anything. It was...
1: I understand. Something was there, sir. Something was there. Thank you very much for the call. Vermont is kind of a... all of New England, for that matter, is a little bit older. Goes back to the beginning of our country. And there's a lot of history, let me put it that way. Thank you very much.
2: Thank you.
1: You take care. West of the Rockies, you're on the air. Good morning.
3: Good morning, Art. This is Johnny from Hawaii Kai.
1: In Hawaii, yes.
3: Yes, I wanted to share a true story that happened to our family in 1971. We had just recently moved from Los Angeles to Escondido, California.
1: Oh, yes.
3: And my dad was working the night shift. He was a deputy sheriff in San Diego.
1: Mm-hmm.
3: And we had been in this house about a week now. And it was the middle of the summer. I had fallen asleep in the living room watching TV. And I would say about somewhere around 1, 2 o'clock in the morning, something came by me and whisked by my shoulder and kind of woke me up out of a dead sleep. And when I lifted the covers off my head to see what was there, there was nothing there at all.
1: Huh.
3: But whatever was next to me or what had woken me up had scared me so bad to the point that I was like paralyzed. I couldn't move at all. And all I could think of was trying to get back. I was 11 years old at the time, trying to get back to where my mom's bedroom was at the time. I couldn't move at all. I was just frightened. I felt an eerie presence around me. Mm-hmm. And within about 5 minutes of me being woken up, the light in my mom's bedroom had went on, and my brother Jerry was in sleeping with my mom back in the back bedroom.
1: Right.
3: Because my dad was at work. Anyways, the light went on. As soon as that light went on, Art, I ran as fast as I could from the living room all the way to the back of the house to where my mom was, and something had woke her up as well. And I told her, well, I'm going to let the dog in because there's something in the house.
1: Good move.
3: As soon as we opened up that back door and let our German Shepherd come in, the dog just started barking like crazy. It just was going down the hall. Whatever was in the house, whatever spirit or whatever it was, the dog was actually backing the spirit away to keep the spirit away from us. In
1: other
3: words,
1: that animals can sense them.
3: Right. And I'll tell you what, none of us the rest of that night got any sleep whatsoever. And within, I think the next day or so, I don't remember exactly how many days it was, but I'm pretty sure it was like the next day. When my dad got home, we called the priest and had a priest come over and bless the house and everything. And ever since that time, we've never felt, never had any problems with it at all.
1: Well, it works. And thank you. Things do haunt places. There is no question about it. Personally, I never liked closets. I still don't. When I was young, well, I really don't want to relate all of the story. Suffice it to say that as an adult, I don't go to sleep with open closets. I close them. I'd really rather not relate the experience that has me doing this, but I close closets. I will absolutely, even if I'm on the edge of sleep and I detect there is an open closet, I guarantee you, go and close it first. Get up and go close it. First time caller line, you're on the air. Good morning.
4: Hello.
1: Hello.
4: Hi, yes, this is Heather in San Clemente.
1: Hi, Heather.
4: Hi. This is a story that happened, I was about 14, 15 years old.
1: Right.
4: And I was living in Ohio in an old farmhouse, and we had tons of little ghost stories, but this is the one that really got me. Because my girlfriend and I got a Ouija board for Christmas, and we were playing with it and everything.
1: Yeah. Young teenage girls and Ouija boards.
4: Yeah, I know. This goes back to your teenage girl thing.
1: Yes, it does.
4: And, well, the Ouija board kind of led on because we were also looking into supernatural, and looking into that, we found out about channeling.
1: Mm-hmm.
4: And it led on that my friend could channel spirits.
1: Yes.
4: So we started doing this, where we used the Ouija board sort of like a conduit.
1: Yes.
4: So she started channeling spirits, and we're doing this, and then after a couple of weeks, I kind of got bored, and I'm like, well, I want to do it. So I decided to do it, and I remember the experience of having it start where I'm still there. I have my eyes closed, I know, but I can see the room. And I can also feel the presence in my body of this other spirit. And it was a freaky thing, you know, but it was going all right. Where I hear the talking going on between myself and her.
1: Yes.
4: And then I hear complaining about how bright it is in the room.
1: Did you hear it in a detached way?
4: Yes. Kind of separated from my body. I could see the room, even though physically my eyes were closed.
1: Right.
4: I could see around the room.
1: And so then you began to sense light?
4: Yes, the light was too bright. We had a candle, you know, prerequisite for the Ouija board.
1: Yes.
4: We had a candle, and the light seemed so bright, even to me, myself, and the spirit was complaining about it being so bright, asking her to blow it out. And then she did. And as that happened, I look over to the side of the room, and I see my father standing there, who died when I was 2 years old.
1: Mm.
4: So I go over to give my father a hug, because, you know, I've never even actually known him.
1: Yes.
4: And I go to give him a hug, and as soon as I do, he disappears, And my vision, from what I'm seeing, goes completely black, and I start seeing serpents with two heads, red eyes, rats. Everything is black with red eyes. It's horrible. And then the next thing that I come to realize is the lights are on, and she's just panicked. She's like,
1: mm-hmm.
4: Yeah, and I run to the bathroom because I can't even breathe. My heart hurts. My chest hurts. I have this burning sensation in my whole body.
1: Yep.
4: I can't even get a breath.
1: How old are you now?
4: I'm 25 now. 24
1: 25.
4: Now.
1: 24. Yeah. Look, what you did was very dangerous.
4: Oh, I know that. Now, I mean, after that, we never did anything like that again.
1: Well, there are probably a lot of teenage girls sitting up listening tonight. And when I had Brad Steiger on the other night, he said, you know, you can tell them, but they're not going to listen. They're going to do it anyway.
4: Oh, it is. It is. It's bad. You don't mess around with that stuff. You know?
1: You don't mess around with that. And I'm not surprised. I really thank you for that story. And I'm sure that you never touched it again.
4: Yeah, not especially not in that way.
1: I appreciate it, dear.
4: All right.
1: Thank you. Teenage girls and Ouija boards. It's really a volatile combination. Wildcard Line, you're on the air. Hello.
5: Hello, Art.
1: Hi.
5: It's great to talk to you. This is Mike from Long Beach.
1: Hi, Mike.
5: This is a story that that happened in a place called Claxton, Georgia.
1: Claxton, Georgia.
5: Not too far from Savannah.
1: All right.
5: Where my father's family is from. And I was down there visiting one time, and I went to see a cousin. And actually, I had another cousin along with me,
1: mm-hmm.
5: and my girlfriend at the time. I'm a little nervous, Art. I'm sorry.
1: Oh, that's all right. Just tell the story.
5: Okay. my cousin said, have you ever seen a ghost before?
1: Mm-hmm.
5: And I said, no. And he said, would you like to see one? Well, I said, I sure would.
1: Oh, really?
5: And my girlfriend, oh, really? Yeah, my girlfriend was into the Stephen King novels and Anne Rice,
1: uh-huh.
5: and she was ready to go, too. So he said, we need to go to this place in the woods.
1: Mm-hmm.
5: And yeah, so we decided to go, and there was a little bridge there.
1: You're like the woman in the low-cut dress that goes right to the basement. I mean, you went out to the woods?
5: We went out to the woods.
1: All right.
5: He said he assured us that he had been several times, and he had taken friends.
1: Yeah.
5: He said everyone around Claxton knew about this story of a couple, a black couple, who had been overcome by a white mob, and the husband had been lynched. And he said, if we go to this bridge that was near the site of the lynching,
1: yes,
5: and we. Here's the tricky part, Art. We had to walk across the bridge with our heads down, as though we had been lynched. And we walked across the bridge, all the way across, and then we walked back to the center. And we looked up, and across the road, it was a little hill and a lot of trees. And we just waited. And all at the same time, we said, I see it. We saw her come out of the woods.
1: Her?
5: Her. We saw her. She was looking for the spirit of her husband.
1: Uh-huh.
5: And,
1: Oh, man.
5: It, oh, man, is right.
1: I mean, that's, to me, that's going too far to have a truly frightening experience.
5: Well, I wasn't very frightened.
1: No?
5: No, actually, I was curious. My girlfriend was running away.
1: That would have been me.
5: That would have been you. But
1: yeah,
5: I was very curious, and she seemed to be moving in slow motion, coming down the hill towards us,
1: yes.
5: Darting back into the trees,
1: yes.
5: And then coming down a little bit further and reappearing.
1: Mm-hmm.
5: And although her shape was sort of, she looked torn and tattered, but she was like a green glow.
1: Uh-huh.
5: And
1: you just stood there watching,
5: there.
1: Saying, cool.
5: We stood there. One of my cousins left, who hadn't seen it before. He ran away.
1: Smart cousin, yeah.
5: The smart cousin. And my girlfriend was running, too.
1: Mm-hmm, smart
5: and,
1: girlfriend.
5: Another cousin of mine and I stayed. And
1: dumb cousins. Yeah.
5: But I didn't feel frightened.
1: Yeah, and so you stayed, and what happened?
5: Well, eventually we left, because the others were running back to my cousin's truck, and we didn't want to be left behind,
1: uh-huh.
5: so we followed them. But nothing bad ever came of it. if I ever go back to the to Claxton, Georgia again, I'll be out on that bridge.
1: You would do that again?
5: I would do that again.
1: Well, maybe it's an IQ problem. Basic, you know. Thank you very much for the call.
5: Oh, thank you, Art.
1: Right, take care. Oh, my gosh. That's going too far to have too much of a terrifying experience. West of the Rockies, you're on the air. Hello.
6: Yeah, hi, Art. This is Lance from Clam Falls, Oregon.
1: Hi, Lance.
6: Yeah, hi. I got a story I want to tell you. When I just got out of the Marine Corps and I lived in Southern California, a friend of mine was getting married, and his wife was from Hanford, California.
1: Uh-huh.
6: And we had to go over there for the wedding, and before we went over there, she said that we had to, you know, we could stay at a friend of her house where she lived when she was a teenager. But she warned us about this one room in this house that was built on by the guy that used to own the house that she used to stay in. And she said that she woke up one night and there was this thunder and lightning going on in the house. And she got really scared and she got up and she looked outside and all she saw was a starry sky. So...
1: No clouds? No storm?
6: No clouds, no nothing.
1: Thunder and lightning inside the house?
6: Yeah, she saw the flash going through the windows. And so we kind of took this story like ho-hum.
1: Yeah, right. So.
6: And yeah, and so me and my friend was in the back room there where she used to stay. And they had like a couch back there and kind of like a game room with a dartboard.
1: Right.
6: And we're standing there throwing darts. And we're talking about, yeah, what do you think? Jenny, you think she's had a little too much to drink or something during that night when she saw these clouds and this thunderstorm and stuff? And,
1: yes.
6: And, you know, we're kind of discussing it. And we just got through throwing darts, all six of them, in the dartboard. My friend went to pull one dart out, and it popped out of the dartboard. And he goes, oh, no. And then, you know, like he didn't get the points or something for the darts. And then he went to pull another dart out, and it fell down to the ground.
1: You mean before he pulled it?
6: Yeah, before he even touched it. He went to reach for it, and this happened all three times.
1: All right.
6: So after that, we stood back, and we looked at my three darts, and each one of them, one by one, fell down to the ground. And we just went, oh,
1: right.
6: Whoa.
1: Oh, whatever.
6: Yeah,
1: yes.
6: So we went in, we ran, and we told everybody, and they said a weird thing also happened in that house, where they had their speaker set up in this house, and they're sitting there listening to the stereo, and all the speaker wires started flying off the wall and unplugged the speakers.
1: Oh, that's bad.
6: Yeah.
1: Very bad. That's even worse than the darts.
6: Yeah, well, the wedding ended up just as, well, the wedding ended up pretty good, but the marriage didn't turn out too good.
1: The marriage?
6: But anyway, you know what you ought, oh, I wanted to tell you. You know what you ought to do tonight?
1: What's that?
6: Your cat sound. You gotta do the cat sound.
1: Well, maybe I'll try and fit it in. But...
6: You gotta. It's Halloween.
1: All right.
6: All right. Nice talking to you, Art.
1: And to you, sir. Have a good one.

0: is CBC.
1: If you have the guts, turn your lights out. I have. And by the way, I want to thank my wife for decorating my studio with all kinds of nifty things. As a matter of fact, there is a skull. She's hung crepe, as she always does for me. There's a skull right above me, and if I clap my hands, it chatters its teeth, and it lights up, and it sounds horrible. And then there's a little guy from one of the horrible TV shows that's here. Now I've got a little thing, and I can push buttons on this little thing, and I get weird sounds of all kinds. Well, I'm telling you, she has done it up for me. So, you see, I'm in the mood here, and how much you want to get in the mood is dependent on, well, the guts you have, the body parts you have, how far you're willing to turn down the lights. The only thing I won't do is open the closet. East of the Rockies, you are on the air, top of the morning to you.
2: Well, when I was 12 years old...
1: Where are you, sir?
2: Pennsylvania.
1: All right.
2: When I was 12 years old, a real close friend of the family died. And she came to me and gave me a dollar bill.
1: Uh-huh.
2: And she said that she'd see me on my birthday. So every Halloween, she comes and gives me another dollar at exactly noon.
1: She does?
2: Yes. And... since that day that I first saw her, I've been seeing ghosts everywhere. In the streets, in houses. And in the house I'm living right now, it used to be a funeral home.
1: Oh, that's bad.
2: And on January 1st of every year, there's a funeral going on in the living room. All the furniture's gone. There's
1: a funeral going on?
2: Yes.
1: Uh-huh. Doesn't this make you want to move?
2: No, I've gotten used to it.
1: Sure. Down to the living room, funeral going on. Get used to that.
2: Well, it's only one day a year.
1: But it'd be one day too many for me. And then you're seeing ghosts everywhere anyway. You're beginning to see entities. How do you feel about that?
2: Well, it doesn't really scare me. They can't harm me.
1: How do you know that?
2: Well, ghosts don't harm you.
1: How do you know that?
2: Because I've talked to them.
1: Well, maybe the ones you know don't. But we've heard some pretty strange stories this morning.
2: Well, most of the ones that do hurt you are the demons.
1: Demons?
2: Yeah.
1: How does a person who doesn't see a lot of these entities like yourself discern the difference?
2: Well, you can't really tell.
1: Well, you've made my point for me. Thank you very much for the call. You can't really tell. First time caller line, you're on the air. Hi.
3: Hi, good morning.
1: Good morning to you.
3: You know what? Let me tell you something real fast, though, before I tell you my story, because I heard what you were saying about that clattering teeth, little skull thing you had.
1: Yeah.
3: Real quickly, this reminds me of something I almost forgot about. A few years ago, I worked at a hotel at a graveyard shift in San Diego.
1: Oh, yes.
3: And, from my vantage point, right across is a restaurant which we shared the property with. And they were already closed, but there was one man left in there, and he was cleaning up. And there is a phone link, like you hit three numbers, and we could call each other back and forth should we need to during the day.
1: Gotcha.
3: Okay, well, anyway, he was in the back, and suddenly he came running out into the lobby. Well, just before he did, and I mean just seconds before he did, the phone rang, and it was from the restaurant. I could tell by the switchboard it was a restaurant. And I thought he was calling me for something, so I looked over to see who it was. Nobody was there. And I thought, what is this? Well, he came over, and he had, this is around Christmas time, this must have been maybe 3 years ago, and he had one of those little heads like you're talking about, but a Santa Claus one that would say, ho, ho, ho.
1: Yes.
3: And you actually got to clap your hands to make some noise before it did that.
1: Yes.
3: So that
1: yes.
3: thing was doing that, and there was nobody clapping, you know, their hands or making any such noise. And when he came out the door, a side door, which was not within my vantage point, you know, from behind.
1: Right.
3: At the same time as that phone rang. And anyway, that was just a strange incident. You know, that was kind of... But I almost forgot about that one. But when
1: until I mentioned the skull that I got here.
3: Yeah, I thought, oh, I remember that. But let me
1: think it's pretty cool. Here we go.
3: Yeah, okay. Well, this occurred when I was very young. I must have been about 5 or 6 years old, and this carried on for a few years. I lived in a home in Pomona, California. And I don't have a full recollection of the layout of the home, but I remember my room I shared with my brother was a pretty good-sized room at the end of a hallway. Mm-hmm. And at the, if you were to walk down the hallway toward where the living room would be, to the left was our kitchen. Now, my mother worked a graveyard shift that during that time. She worked at a factory of some kind, and she had to leave real late at night. And I remember the first incident that ever occurred in that house was at, I lived kind of a strict family that the kids stayed in the room until they were allowed to get up in the morning for breakfast. Kind of, you know, we were real little, all of us, those three of us. My brother, myself, and my sister, who had another room in a different part of the house. Well, I remember all the noises that I would hear, my mother making coffee, you know, stirring the cup and setting the cup down, and then turning the lights off, and then going out the front door, closing it, locking it, jumping in her car, and leaving. The whole sequence of sounds was always the same, because I was pretty much awake during that time.
1: You get used to the rhythm of a house.
3: The rhythm of the house, exactly. Mm-hmm. Well, I do remember the first incident that I can actually recall directly was hearing, after she was gone, and the house dark again, I heard the sound of the coffee cup clinking down on the counter.
1: Mm-hmm.
3: Now, this happened, that was pretty much it at first, and I thought, now, what is this? You know, I started getting curious because I know that she left for work, you know. Well, one night, I heard the coffee cup go down, and I saw the light turn on after my mom had left. So I got up, and I went to see if my mom had come back somehow. Well, I go to the kitchen, and nobody is there. Now, incidents started to increase like this, and I would tell my dad, and I'd tell my mother, I would tell any adult that would listen to me, including parents of my friends, and they all thought I was dreaming, and, you know, they didn't believe me. They don't listen to kids enough, I don't think.
1: I know.
3: Well, incidents started to increase, and also something else started happening, too. My dogs would get out, and we had two short-haired dogs. We'd let in at nighttime, and we had them in the back room. We had the wash machine and dryer. And pretty much quite free, you know, I wouldn't say every day, but I'd say at least once a week, the dogs would get out, and they'd come tearing up the hallway and jumping on our beds and stuff, and my dad would get myself and my brother in trouble for that, thinking that we're letting the dogs out. Never once did either my brother or I ever do that, ever. But we're accused of it pretty much every day, you know, because it seemed as though that was happening. And I'm beginning to wonder about that now. But the incidents that I know were spiritual in nature started to increase, for example, when I would wake up suddenly with a start during the night, and something would wake me up, and why or how sharply, I can't really explain. But there would be a very, very cold presence in the room, extremely cold, and it would be hovering right over my bed. Hmm. And I know it was something, but I didn't know what it was, but it would come quite frequently, and it would seem as though it was draining energy from me because it would go from my feet up into my chest area.
1: Succubus.
3: And then it would go away, and this would happen a lot of times. I would say fairly frequently. Well, at one point, when this would happen, I'd first wake up.
1: All right, we don't have much time left.
3: Okay, I'm going to hurry this. I would get up, and I would run for it into, like, what my grandmother's room was, and jump into bed with her and hide from this thing. Well, this continued for the very, very longest time. Now, I know I haven't got much time, so I'm just going to get to the good parts. There came a time when we were going to move from the house. And I remember telling this whatever, that you'll never bother me again. You'll never, ever bother me again. We moved to a house in Ontario, California. Within about a year or so, I was in about the fourth grade by this time. I remember this incident very specifically, looking up the hallway and seeing a very short man, very white, glowing like a powdery white color, walking up the hallway, hands in his pockets like wearing a navy pea coat, and his head was crouched down. He went right into my room. I ducked underneath the covers, but I could tell he was right outside. I would kind of peek out, and he's right there. He puts his hand on me, and I do not know how to describe this. Maybe some of your guests have experienced this before, too, or your other listeners. But it seemed as though he was reading my mind. Like, every thought I had, he was telling what I was thinking. And the only thing I could say, that was the weirdest experience, and absolutely impossible to describe. But I do remember seeing the person's face. And it was blank. It was just a blank.
1: A blank face. All right. Well, I appreciate the story. I would say this, that children and animals sense these things before adults do. Not that adults don't experience them, but they have to be much more obvious. And sometimes they can occur and your animals will know there is a presence. Your children will know. And you will put it off, as one does children. to their active little imaginations. When they get older and they become as you, they too will be basically immune to it. That doesn't mean it's not there. You just have forgotten how to see it and hear it and know it. But not children and not animals. West of the Rockies, you're on the air.
0: Good morning, Art.
1: Good morning.
0: This is Grant in Seattle.
1: Yes, Grant.
0: Got the mood lighting, the candle, the open closet, and all that.
1: I wouldn't open the closet.
0: Got a story for you about a haunted radio station I worked at about 7 years ago in southern Idaho.
1: Oh, there's plenty of stories in broadcasting. Southern Idaho, huh?
0: Yes.
1: All right.
0: I won't mention the station because the management would get quite upset.
1: Yeah, please don't.
0: Even if we would ask about the ghost. I worked there on the weekends, overnight shift, and basically the only one in the station. Had heard about the ghost years before. We used to go out there for the ghost tour, and they would show us things that it would do. It would flip on lights, basically on command.
1: Really?
0: And so when I would work out there, lights would flip on and off, phones would ring, pick it up, be a dial tone, hang it up, ring, dial tone. The layout of the station, the way it was set up, if you wanted a Coke or a snack,
1: you
0: were in the basement.
1: Right.
0: Which at 3:30 in the morning, you're kind of freaked out and you're hungry, you go to the basement.
1: That's right.
0: And so I would go down to the basement, and the layout of the station, say from the south wall there were desks, going north, there would be the stairwell to the basement. Mm. On the other side of that would be the wall of automated machines, and then just straight over to the opposite wall.
1: Mm-hmm.
0: I'd be downstairs hearing footsteps move from the desk across the stairway through the automation, just in a straight line, just a big thud, thud, thud, thud.
1: Mm-hmm.
0: And, you know, what do you do at that point?
1: That's not good. None of that is good.
0: Do you stay down there and get the Coke, or do you go back upstairs and face it? The strange thing about this ghost, it was connected to one of the DJs that worked there. Before it ever appeared at the station, it was at his house. And I guess it was a pretty... Things that happened to me at the station weren't violent. Things that happened previously to other DJs that were pretty violent. Things being thrown at them.
1: Well, that can happen.
0: Yeah.
1: In other words, it can be transferred, usually because it occupies a person and that person brings it to a new place.
0: Yeah, that's what happened with this. His wife left his house with his kids, said it had gotten that bad, told him to have a priest come in there and bless the house or move or whatever, but she wasn't coming back till something was done. Had a priest come in and bless the house. The minute they did that, stopped there, everything started up out at the radio station where he worked.
1: Yeah, there you are. All right, well, see, it was forced out of one location, transferred itself. Interesting. Very interesting. Wildcard Line, you're on the air. Hi.
4: Hello, Art. Pat here, KSFO, San Francisco.
1: Hello, Pat.
4: Boy, I'm ready to run just like you. A lot of these stories,
1: yes.
4: I'd be gone just like you.
1: That's right.
4: Teenager, Golden Gate Park, a place called... Well, maybe the kids called it Dark Valley. Used to ride our bikes through there in the evening. Of course, on the streets, it'd be much lighter. But down amongst the trees, there was a nice road we used to love to take. It dipped down, and then we'd pedal like hell to get to the other end. I'd have to say Grim Reaper, whether man in a costume or art, I have no idea. Pedaling down, about 5 in the evening, mighty dark.
1: Oh, yes.
4: And with a friend on our Schwinn's or our single-speed bikes, and it's dark near the tree line. We're in a road about 6 feet wide. Sure enough, the perfect example, just out of the darkness walks, black cape, hood, front of the face, baggy hood, can't see the face, gleaming sickle.
1: In other words, a normal San Francisco resident.
4: Exactly.
1: Just kidding. I mean, even with a sickle and everything?
4: I couldn't believe it, Art. I couldn't believe it. And, of course, he comes out of it just as we pass. And the arm goes up. I'm screaming by now. Oh, my God.
1: You're
4: He's
1: on a
4: screaming.
1: Swim.
4: My buddy pedaling like hell.
1: Yeah.
4: And I go, like, right under his arm. The cape touches me.
1: Oh, man.
4: Okay, and we're out of there. Okay, the police, a big friend of mine. Let's go back and we'll get him. You know, it's some weirdo.
1: Yeah.
4: Well, Art, I had never had anybody die around me. But sure enough, within that week, my best friend, not the guy I was with on the bike,
1: yeah,
4: but did he not die on a motorcycle down out in front of the beach? He was going too fast. We were taking turns on this motorcycle. Woman from the middle lane cut across right in front of him to get into the parking lot.
1: Maybe that was the Grim Reaper.
4: I'm telling you.
1: And maybe you will see that again. In other words, there are people that see that figure before those close to them die.
4: I'll tell you, Art. And those Ouija boards, stay away from them. I'll let you go.
1: Thank you very much for the call. Take care, the Bay Area. West of the Rockies, you're on the air. Hello.
5: Hi, Art. This is Jenny in Golden.
1: Golden, Colorado?
5: That's right.
1: All right.
5: And I've got a pretty interesting story for you.
1: All right, let her rip.
5: Okay. I live in a house that is probably 112 years old from the historic district. In Golden.
1: Yes, sir.
5: And, well, I never detected anything really funny about the house except for one time. And I was, actually I was taking a bath. It was, late at night. And, I had a candle burning.
1: Uh-huh.
5: And, this wasn't so odd, but the candle just blew out, went out. But, 5 minutes, I just sat there because I was taking the bath and I said, whatever, no big deal.
1: Yeah.
5: Okay. Well, maybe 5 minutes later, it comes back on.
1: Now, that's bad.
5: Yeah.
1: That's really bad. 5 minutes later, it came back on.
5: Right. Now, if it had been maybe a second, I could maybe see that, but it wasn't a trick candle. It was just a basic candle.
1: Right.
5: And the flame was dancing up and down really high, and it just came back on.
1: Mm. So what did you do?
5: I was pretty terrified. I just kind of sat there.
1: Water got
5: pretty cold.
1: The water got cold?
5: Well, because
1: you sat there so long, in other words, you wouldn't get back out again?
5: Right, I was pretty scared.
1: The candle that wouldn't die.
5: Pretty good one, huh?
1: True?
5: Yes, very true.
1: Absolutely true.
5: Absolutely positively
1: you,
5: true.
1: You swear on your bath water, it's true.
5: I swear on the cold bath water.
1: Well, I don't know what I'd do in a case like that, but I'd probably do... I don't know if I'd sit there until the water got cold. But then again, I might. Were you just sort of... frozen with fear?
5: That was basically it. I was basically just petrified.
1: All right, my friend. I appreciate the call.
5: All right, thanks.
1: Thank you. As we continue to listen to the strange, the unusual, ghost stories. It is Halloween. The only thing about these are that they are real, and that's why they scare you. And another good question might be, why do you think you like to be scared? How much do you like to be scared? If you haven't done it yet, why don't you do it? Go turn down the light, turn out the light, if you've got the guts. We've got another hour. Stay right there.

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2: On the first time caller line, you're on the air. Hi.
3: Hey, how are you?
2: Fine. Where are you, sir?
3: I'm fine. Where am I?
2: Yes.
3: I'm calling from Ojai, California.
2: Ojai. I know it well. All right.
3: Well, very well. Back in 1981, I was 19 years old in Arkansas.
2: Yes, sir.
3: Okay, and I was with an acquaintance that night, and he was into the occult. Okay. Now, I was not. We said goodnight. I went home, and it was just getting dark, and I went to bed. Okay, I'm facing the wall, and then starting to doze off, and not quite asleep, I get an eerie feeling, and the room gets chilly. I turn over to my other side. There's the man that I was with earlier on that evening.
2: Bad sign.
3: And I looked at him. I said, "What are you doing here?" I said, "How'd you get in?" Because I had the door deadbolted and chained.
2: Mm-hmm.
3: And he just looked at me, and he just laughed. He goes, "John." And that was all that he said. And so then I got up. I was awake. I got up, and I followed him. And he led me into the kitchen.
2: Mm-hmm.
3: I flipped on the switch. The light went on. He disappeared. So I went to the door, and it was deadbolted and still chained. So actually, I wasn't scared that night when it happened. However, every night there on out, I went to sleep with a light on for quite a while.
2: I'm sure you did.
3: Yes, sir, I did. And I asked him about the next day, and he just chuckled. So not quite a ghost story because he was still alive, but I did see him there, and he disappeared.
2: That's horrible, sir, and I wouldn't like that one bit. Whether he was alive or not, that would mean he had projected himself into your house.
3: Right, but I believe in a spiritual world, but I believe in, well, I don't believe it was actually his spirit. I believe in demons, and I believe it was probably something that he did that caused that to happen for sure, but I don't actually believe that was
2: him. I'm sure so. I mean, if he left, it was obvious he knew, so he had projected himself into that house in a physical form. That that takes a lot of power. I've got to run. Thank you.
3: Okay, good night.
2: Good night. Listen to this one, folks. Dear Art, in 1975, I was stationed on the old USS Roosevelt aircraft carrier. We were on a med cruise in port in Sicily. While on leave, I went to the USO to call home. And my mother answered the phone and began crying as soon as she realized it was me. She told me, "Do not go back to the ship when it goes back to sea again." She was almost hysterical about it. She made me promise that I would not go no matter what might be done to me, even if it meant a court-martial. I was the supply officer's yeoman. So I made arrangements to fly to Naples, Italy, which was to be our next stop in 7 days. My job would be to set up water and garbage barges for the carrier when it arrived. My berthing area on the ship was all the way forward, just below the cat launchers. While the USS Roosevelt was going through the Messina Straits between Italy and Sicily, she collided with a Liberian wheat freighter. We hit it broadside. My berthing area collapsed the sleeping area, which had been pushed into it. The collision occurred about 2 a.m., and I would have been asleep at that time, and I would have very likely been killed. When the ship arrived in Naples, I couldn't believe what had happened. Mothers do know what's best, and it's signed simply Jerry. Wildcard line, you're on the air.
4: Art, this is Forrest calling from Denver.
2: Hello, Forrest.
4: How are you?
2: Fine.
4: This is another Colorado law enforcement ghost story.
2: Did you, you heard the one I read?
4: Oh, yeah. Yeah, this one is, the officer will remain anonymous as well as the agency, if that's okay.
2: That's fine.
4: A couple years ago, a veteran officer in Colorado was on a routine night patrol on a kind of a misty night. And he was driving along a road he knew very well, hadn't been in that area for many years. He saw a gentleman walking or standing alongside the road. Well, it was a little bit unusual because it was in a rather desolate area of Colorado. He pulled over.
2: Sure.
4: Did a routine field interrogation.
2: Right.
4: On the fellow. He turned out to have no ID. Gave him a name, whatever the name was, it didn't matter. And he had no reason to hold him. Not having any weapons on him or anything like that. So he just let him go.
2: Sure.
4: Yeah, he didn't necessarily search him, but he had no reason to hold him or act any further.
2: Understood.
4: So about 20 or 30 miles down the road, as he was driving along, he spots another fellow standing alongside the road.
2: Mm-hmm.
4: This guy knew the area real well. He did not turn back on himself or get lost. He pulls over. Here we go again. The guy comes over to the car. The officer rolls down the opposite window, and the guy looks inside the patrolman's car, and he realizes it's the same guy. He looks at him.
2: Uh-huh.
4: You know, he's kind of taken aback, decides, hey, what's up with this? Gets out of his car, turns the lights on, you know, walks around the car, proceeds to want to interrogate this fellow further, and he's just gone.
2: Gone.
4: He's just not there.
2: True story?
4: Yes. I have it on very good authority. Yes.
2: I appreciate your telling it.
4: Yeah.
2: Thank you very much.
4: Thank you.
2: That is but one of many in law enforcement. And as you know, they work in all hours. Law enforcement goes on 24 hours a day. And so they're out there in the dark hours. And things happen. East of the Rockies, you're on the air. Hello.
5: Hi, Art.
2: Hello.
5: This is Bill from Savage, Minnesota.
2: Hi, Bill.
5: KSTP.
2: You bet.
5: I had an experience about 5 years ago. I went to a housewarming party from an acquaintance at work. And during the party, I went into the restroom, and I was standing there, and just this cold shiver came over me, and then a voice in my head, wasn't my voice, is screaming, "Get out."
2: Really?
5: I
2: would take that at face value myself.
5: I left.
2: There you go.
5: Okay. And also another friend of mine who grew up in the area and some other kids that I hunt with every year. About 20 years prior to that, one of the guys that I hunted with, his mother committed suicide in that house.
2: Uh-huh.
5: With a gun in the bathroom.
2: Yes. Yeah, I don't know what it is about that kind of death. But everybody out there who's ever contemplating such a thing should bear in mind these sorts of stories. These spirits seem to be caught or linger or don't know to go on. I don't know what occurs to them.
5: Yeah, it was the strangest thing because I questioned another friend. I've never told this guy about it, but I questioned another friend who grew up in the area, and he told me all about it. Mm-hmm. And it's like, you know, I never believed in that kind of stuff either, but I firmly believe these days.
2: Sure. I appreciate the call, sir.
5: I love your show.
2: Thank you. Art, in 1971, I was working for a company that managed apartment units in San Jose, California. My job was to repair and maintain them. There was one apartment building in East San Jose where tenants were constantly complaining about one of the units on the second floor. All the people who lived on that floor said that people were constantly coming and going from the apartment in question at all hours of the night. They also said there were people chanting and screaming came from the unit late at night. The police had responded to the address many times, but no charges were ever proven. At last, my company succeeded in evicting the tenants, and a work order was issued to prepare the apartment for new tenants. So, the next morning, I responded to the unit to inspect, repair, issue cleaning orders, or whatever was needed to rent the unit. As I was trying to open the door, a kind old black lady from down the hall came over and said to me, "Son, don't go into that apartment before you bring a priest to bless it. That place is evil." As I opened the door, I beheld an eerie sight. The walls were painted black. The windows covered with thick, dark cloth. All the light bulbs were replaced with red-tinted bulbs. In the center of the living room, the carpet had been ripped out, and a pentagram painted inside a circle about 8 feet in diameter was in the center of the room. In other rooms, there were altars of some kind and the remains of small animals that had been tortured and killed recently. After the police had been called, made their reports and left, I rented a dumpster and cleaned the place out. As I was hauling all this carnage out of the building, a man approached me and told me not to defile a sacred place, or I would be in great danger. Not being a believer, I told him unless he disappeared real quick, he'd be the one in great danger. After a long and disgusting day, I went home, not wanting to upset my wife, told her nothing of the events of that day. The evening, a normal one. Later that night, we went to bed. At about 2 a.m., I was awakened by my dog going crazy and my wife screaming at the top of her lungs. As I sat up in bed, I felt the room was freezing cold. There were two pillars of blue light that went from the floor at the foot of our bed to the ceiling. The pillars were pulsating blue light and shimmering in the dark. My wife began to pray. I screamed. Several minutes later, the lights faded away. The next day, I contracted the rest of the job and never responded to that address again. And I'll withhold the name. West of the Rockies, you're on the air.
3: Yeah, what's that, Art?
2: Hi.
3: Hey, I'm Jose from El Cajon, California.
2: Yes, sir.
3: Yeah.
2: KFMB, right?
3: Yeah, San Diego.
2: Uh-huh.
3: And my story has to do with your radio show.
2: My radio show.
3: Yeah, a couple days ago you had a guest on about Poltergeist.
2: Yes, I did, Brad Steiger.
3: Yeah, and I was listening to your show, and all of a sudden my radio turned all the way up.
2: Oh?
3: And I couldn't turn it down at all. I tried everything. I turned it off. It wouldn't.
2: Somebody wanted you to hear something.
3: Nobody, I don't know what happened. It wouldn't shut off or anything. Just really weird. I tried to turn it down. It just wouldn't turn down. I turned it off. It finally went off a couple of seconds after I turned it off. My radio usually turns off right after I turn it off, though.
2: Well, there's always been something about this program.
3: Yeah, I just thought it was really weird about Poltergeist, and all of a sudden, my radio just turned all the way up by itself.
2: How's it been behaving since?
3: Perfectly fine. Works normal. I'm using it right now, so.
2: Doesn't surprise me.
3: Yeah.
2: Take it for what it's worth. Thank you very much for the call. First time caller line, you're on the air. Hello? Hello?
6: Hello?
2: Yes, hi.
6: Hi, Art. This is Marcy calling from Juneau, Alaska.
2: Well, Juneau, Alaska. Hi, Marcy. How are you?
6: I'm doing fine. My husband and I have just started watching your show, and we enjoy it a great deal.
2: Do you actually sit there and stare at the radio?
6: Well, actually, it's on TV. We have our scanner channel on.
2: Oh, I see. All right.
6: And I have a story that has a very good moral behind it, not to play with a Ouija board. My very best friend used to babysit in a house. And she babysat for years there. The house was always, you know, a warm, happy home.
2: Mm-hmm.
6: And a new family moved into the home, and she was recommended to the family as a babysitter. And she began babysitting for this new family, and the house began to change. It became a very gloomy house. You know, things, very odd things would go on. The dog would go crazy. Any time.
2: You think it was because of her?
6: Well, I'll tell you what I think it was after.
2: All right.
6: The beginning portion. There was a 2-year-old little girl, and she would go into these trances. She wouldn't, you could stand in front of her and scream, and she wouldn't come out of it, and it would last for quite a while.
2: Oh, that's weird.
6: And I have a 2-year-old myself, and I know that's, like, impossible. But she would go through these weird things that were going on. The kids would never wake up at night. A 5-year-old and 2-year-old, which I think is very odd myself because I
2: yes.
6: have children.
2: Yes.
6: And several things would happen, and this grew more and more, and she grew more and more uneasy about babysitting there. And one night, she decided to give the children a bath because they really needed a bath. You know, the mother had changed, the kids had changed, the house had changed, everything was kind of yuck. And so she gave the kids a bath, and she washed the little boy in the tub, and the little girl, who was 2 years old, was petrified of being washed. And she was washed in the sink because she could sit in there and it was easier for her to handle the little girl.
2: Okay, we've got to hurry.
6: Okay. And eventually, she put them to bed. They never woke up. She was sitting, talking on the phone with her boyfriend, and all of a sudden, the water in the bathroom, in the tub, in the sink, just shot on full force, and there was no one in there. And so, finally, she got the courage to go peek at the bathroom, and the water turned off.
2: You mean right before her eyes?
6: Right.
2: Hmm.
6: And later on, she found out that the woman had had a priest come in. She never babysat for them again. She told them she's never going to babysit again. A priest had come into the house and blessed the house, tried to rid it of the evil spirit, and there was a Ouija board involved. The woman threw it out the door, but eventually the house became abandoned, and no one had lived in it for, I would say, about 10 years.
2: Story of the babysitter. All right, thank you, dear. From Juneau, Alaska. That's the capital, by the way, of Alaska. You can only get to it by air or water. Did you know that about Juneau and Alaska? I'm Art Bell, and this is

0: Well, after a while, with nothing having happened, the boys went to bed. In the basement, there was an anvil that was so heavy the boys together couldn't even budge it an inch. Early in the morning, the boys were awakened by the sound of that anvil scraping across the basement floor. They turned on the lights, and indeed the anvil had moved several feet. Needless to say, they were frightened out of their wits. The elder of the boys never again would go anywhere near the basement. That's from Dennis in Kansas City. On our first time caller line, you're on the air. Good morning.
1: Good morning, Art. This is Brad calling from San Diego.
0: Hi, Brad.
1: Hi. You know, I was going to call with this story last year, and I get so frightened just thinking about it. I chickened out, so I'm going to give it a try this year.
0: All right. Give it your best shot.
1: It was in Hawaii about 2 years ago. My wife was asleep, and I was out watching one of the shows they have at Waikiki every night. And there were two enormous Hawaiian men that just sang like birds. And he was married to this beautiful young woman who would dance. And as I watched this woman during the evening, there was something about this woman that just completely bothered me, just unnerved me, something unnatural about the way she danced. And as I watched her, at one point, I had a distinct feeling that I was watching a snake dance. It was just for a second, just kind of like an overshadowing, just something.
0: I understand.
1: And we had this eye contact, and she looked at me like, oh, the secret's out. And I was completely unnerved, and I walked back to the room and fell asleep.
0: Uh-huh.
1: And was only asleep for maybe a couple minutes when my wife let out the most blood-curdling scream, jumped out of bed, ran to the door, was clawing at the door, trying to get out of the room. And
0: Wait. What was clawing at the door?
1: My wife was. She jumped. She woke up screaming, jumped out of bed, ran to the door of our hotel room, mm-hmm. and was clawing at the door on her knees, trying to get out of the room, just screaming, trying to get out of this room. And I brought her up, and she said she came to, and there was something standing over the bed, looking down at her. And this, it was just a couple of moments later, and I did my best to calm her down, and she went back to sleep almost immediately, almost like if you were talking to someone who had been walking in their sleep. And in the morning we spoke, and I had the distinct feeling that I had seen this lady dancing, that it's her familiar or whatever it was she used to do her act, mm-hmm. had seen me and followed me back to the room. And the second I'd fallen asleep, this thing had hovered over my wife and woken her up and just...
0: That is truly frightening.
1: It scares me to death just saying it.
0: Oh, well, thank you for bringing it to us. This was the right night. Thank you.
1: Thank you, Art. Bye.
0: Take care. Familiar. Do you know what a familiar is? Maybe you don't want to.
2: This is CBC.
0: Wildcard Line, you're on the air. Good morning.
3: Hi, Art. This is TJ from Colorado Springs.
0: Yes, sir.
3: It's a long story. I was into all the paranormal stuff. I had a friend who said he was a wizard, which intrigued me, and went through the stuff. We ended up going to Genesee Park at the summer solstice
0: mm-hmm.
3: to see tree spirits. We got up to this one point in Genesee Park, and we were sitting there doing our little thing to see this, and the air felt heavy. Everything just started feeling bad. We start seeing little red eyes peering at us.
0: Red eyes.
3: Yeah, and they kept coming and stuff. So we decided to get out of there.
0: Good move.
3: We started going back to our car, and on the way back to the car, I looked off to my left, and there was, it was my right, there was a meadow, and something caught my eye, and I was just, like, fixed on the spot. What I saw was, like, gray figures out of the corner of my eye making a circle and moving like counterclockwise around a glowing, like a fire or something.
0: Uh-huh.
3: And I didn't think anything of it until all of a sudden my friend stopped and turned and looked where I was looking and said, "Look at that, they're dancing." And at this point, everybody in the group freaked. We started running. And as we started to run, there were other gray figures coming from both sides of the road, following us like scouts and stuff,
0: mm-hmm.
3: just coming at us, and I was freaking at this point.

0: into a lot of things. I had a dragon necklace on that had been a protection spell put on it by Wiccans, you know, witches and stuff.
1: Yes, yes.
0: And at this point, I grabbed, you know, my necklace, and I was just like, dragons, please help us. At this point, a bright light shined in our face, and we all of a sudden, all the heaviness and everything dropped. We all stopped. Turned out to be a golden police officer who detained us. Some of us had warrants out for parking tickets and whatnot. We all gave the IDs. Everything went okay. We left. There's only one road going in and out, and we watched for him coming back, and he never came back. And we were all freaked out, but the next day we got our courage up and went back up in two separate groups without talking to each other.
1: Yeah.
0: We went up. I got about halfway up the mountain into the park. I saw my friend's car, which had just been redone and everything, just dead as a doornail. We finally got that started up and got to the top of the mountain where all this had started. We went up to the spot where we had been sitting at that point, and there were thousands of ladybugs crawling all over the spot where we had all been sitting.
1: You guys are out of your minds.
0: And well, we were at that point. At least I was at that point. I was into, you know, everything, the Ouija, you know, everything. And come to find out, you know, talking to other people and everything, that that's a common occurrence when something paranormal or spiritual happens, that especially ladybugs, which are the symbol of, like, good luck, tend to, I don't know, congregate at a spot where something bad might have happened.
1: Yes.
0: But come to find out, not only is Genesee Park built over an Indian burial ground, but that's Jefferson County Police Patrol. That's way out of the jurisdiction of Golden Police Department.
1: They shouldn't have been there.
0: They shouldn't have been there, and the people that were with us that had warrants out for their arrest for not appearing in court, you know, nothing major, but they skipped court. Nothing ever happened to that. But I'll tell you, to this day, I've not been back up there.
1: I don't blame you. Finally, you made a right choice. God, that's a weird story. Whew. East of the Rockies, you're on the air. Hello.
2: Hi, Art. Steve from South Dakota.
1: Hello, Steve.
2: I have a story that I haven't told too often, and I'm trying to recall it here as I listen to your show, but it happened to me when I was about 8 years old.
1: What was it?
2: I lived in Fort Madison, Iowa, down on the Mississippi River,
1: and
2: our family lived in a two-story farmhouse. It was a two-story brick house on a hill, and I used to sleep on the south side of the house, and I faced the pasture where I used to play Cowboys and Indians when I was a boy. And above the pasture valley, there was a highway that curved about a half a mile around to the east of the house. You know, there was one night that I couldn't sleep, and I just looked out the window, and I saw the, I saw these lights of a car coming around the highway. They came off the highway toward my window and disappeared into the valley where we always played. Well, I was petrified. This is a true story. I was absolutely petrified. I remember going in and, you know, screaming to my mom and dad about it. And this happened two nights in a row. I can vividly remember this whole thing. A few days later, some friends of mine and I were playing down in the, you know, pasture.
1: Yes.
2: And toward the east, a light appeared. It was the same hue, the same size. And across this road, there was a grass airfield, and it was an airplane that had taken off. And the plane, we watched this plane, the front wheels, it was a Piper Cub, hit the phone wires and crash nose into the highway.
1: Oof.
2: And we watched it crash. And it crashed, it was heading right for the place where these lights were that I had seen before.
1: Wow. So it was a real crash?
2: Yes, it was.
1: Ooh, that is freaky.
2: But it was the same size of light and the same color of light. And it was sort of like almost that I had some kind of a, premonition or something.
1: I understand. And I can thank you. I can understand there would be a premonition about that sort of event. That sort of event, a plane crash, a car crash, a death, would notch itself deeply into whatever space and time exists for such things. They are traumatic events. West of the Rockies, you're on the air.
3: Hi, Art?
1: Yes.
3: It's Janice in Tacoma. I'm out delivering papers, so it's not the best night to be listening to this.
1: Hi, Janice.
3: But when I was first married, my husband and I lived in Redlands, California. He flew C-141s down there at Norton Air Force Base, and
1: nice.
3: So I was home alone a lot. And we had purchased a brand-new home, and it was a real peaceful home, but I went through a period of time where things were going on that just I kind of ignored, but there were kind of sounds at night and things. And one night I remember the garage door, there was the doorknob was moving, and my dog started barking absolutely crazy. So I called the police, and they came out and looked around, nothing. And then slowly there's just an ominous kind of feeling began to come through the home when I would be alone at night. And I was always glad when my husband would come home from his trips because I would feel a little bit more secure. But this one night, this coldness that would come into the house became more and more obvious. And I really, as I look back on it, I become more aware of it than I was at that point. But I felt an uneasiness in the home. One night I was laying in bed, and we had a full-length mirror on a dresser at the foot of the bed. And I was sound asleep. And all of a sudden, I was just like a shock. I was woken. I don't know if you've ever experienced that. Some people, it's just like brought out of sleep, like cold sweat.
1: I know exactly what you're talking
3: and
1: about.
3: And I looked at the foot of my bed, and there was a black figure standing there. In front of the mirror, there was no reflection in the mirror. And, I mean, I laid there paralyzed.
1: Of course.
3: And I just began to pray the Lord's Prayer. I couldn't, you know, I had nothing else. And I had known, as a Christian, I had known that we had authority over anything, but that thing was gone, and after that, the whole house warmed up again. But it was the bizarrest experience that I have ever. I have no idea why, what triggered it, but it was so real. And for a while, I thought I imagined it, and I didn't share it with anybody. But you know, as I've over the years heard more people account of the same type of experiences, that something had manifested itself at the foot of my bed that had been there.
1: Yep, it's easy to laugh at unless it's happened to you.
3: Yeah, and it's just, you know, and my husband, I was laying there, my husband was sleeping through this whole thing. And so I just wanted to relate that to you for my ghost story.
1: Well, there you are. Thank you, and have a good time delivering papers. Keep your head down. First time caller line, you're on the air.
4: Hi, Art.
1: Hello.
4: Funnest night of the year on your show, I love it.
1: Well, it depends on your definition of fun. I mean,
4: well,
1: anyway, go ahead, sir.
4: Real interesting. This is Jeff calling, listening on Como.
1: Right.
4: Seattle area. I had an experience at the Custer Battlefield about 5 years ago. Went out there with my family, and I'd gone ahead to the battle site by myself, and I was up there in the afternoon, and it turned out I was the last person in the park, and the ranger came up and said he'd go ahead and leave the gate unlocked and I could let myself out.
1: Right.
4: I couldn't believe it. So I'm up there right by the mass grave site and decided to take a walk along this path they have over to where some other guys were slaughtered. I was walking along there and it's real quiet. The only thing you could hear was the wind in your ears. And I'm walking along and I heard a very definite, it was a gravel path. I heard a footstep right behind me and I turned around and I thought the ranger was back.
1: Right.
4: To tell me I had to leave now.
1: Sure.
4: It was almost dark. I turned around and there was no one there and my heart just leaped into my throat. I thought, what the heck?
1: Mm-hmm.
4: Well, I must have been imagining things. So I turned around, started to walk again, and very definitely, I was listening this time. I heard it again.
1: Crunching.
4: Right behind me.
1: Crunching. Walking?
4: Right. Like a footstep on the gravel.
1: Yeah.
4: And I stopped and it took one more step and stopped. And I thought, my God, I turned around and I said, you know what? So I decided, said out loud, you know, hey, you know, if you're there, what is it? What do you want? And I never got any kind of an answer, but just could feel a very definite
1: presence.
4: Presence, yeah.
1: There was something with you.
4: There must be something about sites of real tragedy, you know, violent deaths.
1: There's no question about it.
4: Yeah.
1: Battlefields. Earlier we talked about the island of Okinawa.
4: Right.
1: It's a haunted island, sir. I can tell you, places where many, many people have died violently, unexpectedly, they're haunted. That's all there is to it.
4: It was astounding.
1: Thank you. Take care. There's no doubt about it. Violent death, unexpected death, suicides, murders. They definitely have things that remain. Wildcard Line, you're on the air. Good morning.
5: Hi, Art. This is Mike in KEX.
1: Hi, Mike.
5: This is a story about demons.
1: Demons.
5: Lucifer.
1: Yes.
5: And angels.
1: All right.
5: And it's a true story.
1: Well, we don't have a lot of time,
5: I
1: so
5: understand.
1: Lay it out.
5: About a year prior to my sister's death in 1980, my younger sister, she had a couple of strokes at my parents' house, and she was incoherent for about a month. She would just babble, and she would just stare straight forward. Mm-hmm. And after she came out of that, we asked her, do you remember anything about the time that you were in that state? And she said, I remember a half-man, half-goat type demon, and it came at me up in the room. She stayed in my parents' room during this time.
1: Half-man, half-goat?
5: Right. She said, why are you here? And he said, that does not matter. What matters is that I stay here until the job is done. And she kept asking it to leave, and finally it pinned her up against the back wall. And she rebuked him and left, and that's the only thing she remembered. And during that time, we had the family up there when all this was going on, and for, you know, because we were afraid she was going to die. In fact, she did one night. But my granddad, during a family prayer, now he's not a religious man, but he claims that he's seeing an angel with his wings outspread over her. And this happened to him twice on two occasions, and then on the third occasion, she was in a doctor's office, and he's seen a gray angel. And he says, well, this time he started to talk to it. He says, have you come to get her? And it said, no, I will tarry yet a while longer. But my dad, during the time that she was going through all this turmoil in her life at the helm, he went up in the orchard one night to pray. And he claims that Lucifer appeared unto him, and he described him as being a tall man, about 6'2", and long, straight, black hair. And he said his eyes were black and looked like bottomless pits. And what he said to him is, he said, we'll just see how much you trust in your God once she has been gone. And then at the family burial, when she finally died,
1: yes,
5: my granddad fell to his knees, and we thought he just passed out or something. I called him about 3 days later, and he says, I can't even get out of bed. He says, something happened up there, and he says, I was taken to another place. He says, I was in the midst of the most beautiful garden I've ever seen, and Marcy was standing on the side of a hill in a vineyard, and she turned and looked at me and said, Grandpa, everything is so perfect. And this was also seen at the identical time by a man in California who told me the exact same vision on that same time.
1: Well, I'm not sure how many people could look the devil, you know, Lucifer, in the eye and live through it.
5: Well, it's he said it chilled him to the bone when he talked to him like that. But
1: I'm sure it would. Look, the program is over, and you get the Halloween honors.
5: Good night, cruel world.
1: Good night, cruel world. I think there was a song by that title, wasn't there? Well, that's a wrap on Ghost to Ghost for this year. I'm going to take a couple of days off, and you're going to get to hear a couple of great repeats. Good night, America. Good night, Canada. Good night, all.

0: from the high desert and the great American Southwest. Dave, in darkness at this hour, I bid you good evening or good morning in more cases than not on Halloween. Across all these many, many time zones where it's not Halloween in the West, Hawaiian, Tahitian Island chains, eastward to the Caribbean where Halloween's been underway for some time now, south into South America where it depends, north to the pole and worldwide where it really depends. Good morning, everybody, and welcome to Ghost to Ghost AM. Yes, it's that time of year again. And tonight, we will do what we do every year at this time. Now, what we do is tell ghost stories. So the following recommendation is for you. Turn down the lights. Better yet, turn them off. Turn the radio up as high as you can handle it. Get ready, because you're about to hear some very, very weird stuff. Now, let me tell you how we handle it. Number one, we don't take jokes, although I'm about to make one. All we take on Ghosts of Ghost is serious, real ghost stories. Now, those of you who happened to hear the program with Brad Seiger last night, it will be, by the way, repeated over the weekend at some point if you didn't hear it. It was an excellent, excellent, excellent program. Brad is always a very good guest. And when I say real, I mean in the sense that it bit me in the butt last night. And boy, did it bite me in the butt last night. I can't recall at what time it was during the Steiger interview, but something happened here last night. And it may have been because of the discussion we were having. I suspect that. I suspect when you invite these things in the sense that you talk of them, they probably notice, particularly on an international program like this. At any rate, we were in the middle of discussing any number of ghostly type things. And at the end of one of my breaks, or at the beginning, more likely, of one of my breaks, really, as I ran the bumper music and prepared to get up and go into the other room, I removed my headsets. And I'm telling you right now, I've got a door, you know, to my radio room here, what I call my shack, my radio room, and somebody sent me a little placard that came from a ship that obviously at one time sailed the high seas, a real placard that says radio room that obviously was in place on the ship's radio room, and so I tacked that to my door long ago. And that is the only feature that adorns the outside of my radio room door. And as I removed my headphones and prepared to get up and turn around and go into the other room during the break, all of a sudden, and I'm going to simulate this for you, but there was a crash on my door. And I don't mean there was a knock. I don't mean there was a house settling sound. I don't mean that a jet somewhere broke the sound barrier and impacted the house. I mean there was a crash on my door, one so loud, so strong, that it would have, if I'd seen it, you know, I didn't. It was just as I was turning around, one that would have buckled my door inward. Not in the horror sense of the movies where the door sort of turns into rubber and buckles inward, but I meant, you know, I would have seen it buckle. It was about this loud, if I can simulate it, like that. And I almost lost it. And I ran, of course, I was already on the way, so I turned around, I opened the door, boom, like that. There was nothing. I was so concerned that I got a weapon and began to check the house. I went and woke my wife up. I woke her up and said, did you do that? And, you know, she came out of sleep and was properly annoyed that I had awakened her. I said, of course not. What are you talking about? I have three cats. One might suspect they had done something of that magnitude, and my 20-pounder might have thrown himself up against the door, but wrong. They, too, were all three asleep on the bed with my wife. Three of them. It's crowded. So something hit my door last night hard, really, really hard. I don't have any idea what it was, but I can tell you this. It was not nothing. It was something, and it scared the hell out of me. It really, really scared the hell out of me. This morning, somebody sent me something that I thought was genuinely funny. This is probably going to be the only funny thing that we do this night, because we tell serious ghost stories on Ghost to Ghost AM. But I felt that I had to read this to you. A vampire bat came flapping in from the night, covered in fresh blood, parked himself on the ceiling of a cave, and prepared to get some sleep. Pretty soon, all the other bats smelled the blood and began hassling him about where he got it. He told them to piss off and go get some sleep. But they persisted until finally he gave in. Grudgingly, okay, follow me, he said, and flew out of the cave with hundreds and hundreds of bats behind him. Down through the valley they went, across a river, into a forest of trees. Finally, he slowed down, and all the other bats excitedly milled around him. Now, he said, do you see that tree over there, he asked. Yes, yes, yes, the bats all screamed in a frenzy. Good, said the first bat, because I effing didn't. And I thought that was one of the funniest things. I wish I could tell it in true form, but, you know, you can't use those words on the air, so I got as close as I could come. You get the idea. Covered with fresh blood, his own. Slammed right into that tree. Anyway, I couldn't resist. All right, so what we do tonight, again, is tell real ghost stories. And I know a lot of you out there have real ghost stories. Last night should have prepared you to do this. Now, here's the way I look at it. And I've been asked all week, when, Art, are you going to do Ghost to Ghost AM? And I thought about it and thought about it. And, of course, Halloween is officially on Hallows Eve on Friday. Well, in some time zones, it's already Friday. And even in this one, in an hour and 45, it is going to be Halloween. So my plan is sort of a non-plan. We are going to do Ghost to Ghost tonight, and then maybe even a little tomorrow night, too. That's the way I'm going to cover it. Because were I to begin Ghost to Ghost tomorrow night, it would already be over in some time zones by the time I begin. The opposite problem of tonight. So obviously more hours in the show this night will be in Halloween than they would be tomorrow night. Definitely a difficult decision for me. But I thought, what the hell, we'll do it tonight, and then maybe we'll do a little more of it tomorrow night too. But this is one of the most genuinely frightening shows you will ever hear. That I guarantee. So we'll get to it in a moment. All right, so we're going to tell ghost stories tonight, real ones. Let me give you the appropriate phone numbers. Now, this is not a guest-driven show. 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Now, ghosts. What are ghosts? Well, we had a long talk with Brad last night about what ghosts are, and we're not exactly sure. Ghosts may, of course, be a sort of horrendously repeating tape loop image of what was once here. We do know that frequently spirits, or the remains of what once were human beings, seem to appear as apparitions doing the same horrible thing again and again, particularly in instances of suicide, murder, death by various violent and rather immediate means, many times unrequited love, those who die while they're passionately in love with another seem to linger. And then there is a second category of ghosts that is truly frightening, because one might imagine a sort of lingering presence, not really of the soul of the departed, that is replaying some action, a sort of a weak echo of what once was. One might imagine that as a lesser horror than the soul of a departed one, truly trapped on earth, or a disembodied spirit with evil intent, poltergeists, perhaps the more playful, and then the more serious, the really evil presences. Many of you have met up with them. So there are all kinds of categories of ghost stories that I can imagine one might tell. But one thing's for sure, if you listen carefully, if you listen to the people who are going to tell these stories, for the most part, you'll find they are very serious, and you will find it is indeed a very frightening process. East of the Rockies, you're on the air on Ghost to Ghost AM. Hi.
1: Hi, Art. It's a privilege to talk to you.
0: Where are you calling from, sir?
1: This is Peter from Syracuse, New York.
0: Hi, Peter.
1: Hi. Well, as a hobby, I'm a parapsychologist when I have time. I've had many ghost encounters, but the best one that I feel like sharing with you tonight, I had a couple friends out in Syracuse who lived in Oswego, and I happened to stay at these people's house, you know, for dinner. We're good friends. And I noticed that they asked me if I wanted to spend the night there because it was such a long trip and I didn't have a vehicle.
0: Sure.
1: And I said, sure. So I stayed there and at night in the living room on a couch. And as I was going to sleep, I felt hot spots and cold spots. And from what I studied before, there were presence of spirits, I assume. And
0: the only indication, though, cold spots.
1: Cold spots, yeah. And, nothing really happened but the spots. And the next day I mentioned to my friend, I said, I felt cold spots and hot spots. And this is kind of strange. And he says, oh, that's my dad. He died many years ago. He looks after me. And I said, you know, that's kind of spooky, and I got a little scared. He says, oh, don't worry. He's not going to bother you. He just protects me. Well, I stayed the second night, and there was footsteps down the stairs, the hot spots, the cold spots again, and I'm getting scared. I'm getting the cold chills up the back of my spine. I can feel the hairs going up and everything.
0: Oh, yes.
1: And then... I heard a big, loud bang in the attic.
0: A bang.
1: A bang.
0: And you mean the kind of bang, boom,
1: the whole house.
0: Yeah, the kind that I was talking about that happened last night during the program?
1: Yes. Matter of fact, I agree with Brad 100% in his findings.
0: All right, look, we're going to hold it at the bang, which is a good point of suspense, and bring you back after the break, all right?
1: All right, thank you, Art.
0: Stay right where you are. This, of course, from the high desert. Is Ghost to Ghost AM.

0: 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Now here again is Art.
1: You're not going to believe this. We got up to the point with our caller where there was a crash, like the one on my door last night, and I lost my caller during the break. Well, that's what happens when you hang them up right at the crisis point. I can't believe it. Anyway, sorry about that. I guess we'll have to pick up on that story when he manages to get back through. At any rate, the lines are jammed with those who have ghost stories, so we'll get to it here in a moment. Now, one other little item, and I haven't even seen it myself yet, so you're going to have quite an opportunity here. Coming up tomorrow night, I believe tomorrow night, on Strange Universe, is going to be yet another piece of footage of an alleged alien. And I spoke earlier in the day with Renee at Strange Universe. We have very close connections. And she said, hey, Art, how about if I send you a still photograph from the video that we're going to show on Friday? You know me. I said, by all means, fire it along. And so she did. I fired it to Keith, and my sense would be that by now, if you go to the website, as of about 5 minutes ago, a photograph of this alien, as a matter of fact, a little sample of what you're going to get tomorrow night on Strange Universe, is now residing on my website. So if you want to see it, judge it, make comments on it. Is it an alien? You'll get the full look-see tomorrow night on Strange Universe. You'll get a peek preview on my website right now at www.artbell.com. That's how you get there. www.artbell, that's artbell.com. All lowercase, no spaces. So there should be at this hour, at this moment, a photograph of an alleged alien on my website. I, too, will go and take a look. Actually, I foolishly have announced it before I went to go look, having just received the call from Keith, so the website will probably get jammed, and I probably won't be able to get through. Anyway, we'll try and take a look here in a moment. It is up there. There's a lot more coming in the next few days. Sightings in Arizona, sightings in California, and I've got photographs coming of both, along with interviews from the people who took the video. That's kind of an update for you. Arthritis pain. Halloween, any night, it's horrible. 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All right, back now to the lines, and let us see what we can dredge forth in the world of ghosts. East of the Rockies, you are on the air. Good morning.
2: Hello. Hello, Art Bell. This is Howard. I'm traveling to Ohio right now in my truck.
1: Hello, Howard. You're traveling to Ohio. Where are you roughly now?
2: South of Findlay right now.
1: Findlay, Ohio. All right.
2: Yeah, I'm a commodity relocation engineer.
1: A commodity relocation engineer. What is that?
2: It's a truck driver. It's an honor and a privilege to talk to you.
1: Glad to have you. Do you have a ghost story for us?
2: Yes, I do. Back when I was a youngster, my grandfather was very ill. And the whole family went down to Missouri to see things through. He was in the hospital at the time. We knew he didn't have much time left. Now, I was 12, and my older brother, me and him both, were sitting out on the concrete bench out in front of the house. It was about 9 o'clock at night.
1: Mm-hmm.
2: This is a bench where, as kids, we used to sit out there with Grandpa.
1: Sure.
2: Whittling away.
1: Sure.
2: It wasn't too long after it got dark. I looked down the street. It's old country road, gravel road. You can hear when people are walking down the road. And we see a figure drifting across the road. It wasn't walking.
1: Not walking, but drifting.
2: Drifting. It was a black, shadowy figure, like a black robe.
1: Mm-hmm.
2: And the driveway across from where we're sitting is real thick gravel. A mouse cannot go across there without making a sound.
1: Right.
2: This figure drifts across the gravel right to the edge, about 15 feet from where my brother and I are sitting. We looked at each other, and I was thinking to myself, Grandpa is dead. As I thought that thought, the figure just bowed its head as into a affirmation bow, as a yes, and drifted back. I looked at my brother. He looked at me. He says, I saw it too. I think Grandpa's dead. When we went into the house, I told my mom, my dad was at the hospital with my grandpa. Told my mom and my grandma, Grandpa just died. No sooner than we said that did the phone ring. It was my dad stating the obvious. I think it was a close encounter with the Grim Reaper.
1: It's not unusual. The story you just told, thank you very much, is not unusual. Many, many times. And we'll have to think about why this might be. Those who pass on, in the very few moments after their spirit has been separated from their body by death, somehow manage to get back to relatives, those who still live, those they have loved, those they care about, somehow they make their appearance to those people moments before there's any notification of death. All of this, of course, very important in considering the incredibly giant question about whether we continue after this life. One of the reasons ghosts, images of what was, are so important is because they move toward proving that there is more after this life. Now, let me read you an Associated Press article that just now cleared the wire. Just now cleared the wire. Washington, Associated Press, working at the White House, has turned some of President Clinton's aides, including his spokesman, into firm believers in ghosts. I believe it, Press Secretary Mike McCurry told reporters Thursday when asked about a long-standing rumor that the White House itself is haunted. McCurry says he's heard that President Lincoln still lurks around the Lincoln bedroom and that some aides have seen a former usher walking the halls, refusing to let death keep him from his job. There have been serious people who have serious tales to tell about these encounters, said McCurry. Of course, Clinton and First Lady Hillary Rodham Clinton haven't met any ghosts. They sort of stay confined to Eleanor Roosevelt and safer territory, said McCurry. referring, of course, to Mrs. Clinton's much ballyhooed imaginary talks with her predecessor. For years, White House visitors have reported seeing famous ghosts in the mansion, such as First Lady Abigail Adams toting laundry to the East Room, and Lincoln gazing sadly out a window, bent over tying his shoes or knocking on his bedroom door. But there have also been sightings, remember now, this is AP you're hearing, there have also been sightings of the less famous Usher, a distinguished-looking black man with gray hair. He is said to have walked past a staffer in the White House residence once during the Clinton term, all dressed up in his black suit and white shirt. As the story goes, the aide didn't recognize the usher and asked, "Can I help you?" And he replied, "No, I'm just passing through." When the aide later asked other ushers who the guy was, she was told he had died a while ago, but comes and visits every now and then. McCurry declined to discuss how the White House deals with its ghostly intrusions. You may want to see if the Secret Service will be willing to comment on their paranatural division, spokesman joked. He cautioned reporters not to assume they are seeing a ghost if they find one scribe too many among their ranks Friday. So there you have it, the Associated Press now actually seriously reporting on manifestations in the White House itself. West of the Rockies, you're on the air on Ghost to Ghost AM. Hi.
3: Hello, Art. It's a pleasure to talk to you.
1: And to you. Where are you, sir?
3: This is Peter from Lakewood, Colorado. I talked to you 2 years ago, and strangely enough, it was about this time.
1: Okay.
3: Many years. This is a true story. It did happen to me.
1: Okay.
3: And many years ago, I was in the ministry and studying the ministry, and I had taken my grandfather out to for an evening of sporting events, and he lived in the country, and I took him back home around 11:30, 12 o'clock when the sporting event had finished.
1: Mm-hmm.
3: And after leaving him at his home, which was a farmhouse, I was coming down the country road, and there was like a bend in the road, and looking out my car window, I saw something was stirring the horses out in the field, and being, you know, those were our horses, I decided to park my car just past the bend and walk my way back to the bend, and I started looking over the barbed wire fence to see what was stirring the horses.
1: Sure.
3: As I started looking out toward the horses, I heard a rumbling in the weeds and the grass only a few feet in front of me.
1: When you say rumbling, what do you mean?
3: Kind of a moving of grass, or kind of the crackling of weeds. You
1: so
3: know?
1: More like a rustling.
3: There you go.
1: Okay.
3: And as I looked, this is where everything starts getting strange. As I looked into the weeds and the grass there, I saw a sort of a vision of a man and a woman laying in the grass.
1: Mm.
3: And I thought to myself, I said, oh, this is stupid. You've walked on to some in private here in the middle of the night, and I just couldn't cogitate what was going on. As I looked again, these two figures kind of shrunk. I don't know how to others say it, but they just kind of shrunk.
1: You mean literally?
3: Literally, this vision kind of shrunk in size and became something black and white and and just ran right toward me, and as it came right to me in the bend,
1: yes.
3: there was a water pipe, you know, that runs for the ditches that run under the dirt roads.
1: Yes.
3: It went right into the ditch, into this drain pipe that went on, that goes under the road there. Anyway, to make as to go on, I was very confused, and I kept on looking at the end of this pipe that went under the road, and as I looked further, two little hands emerged out and grabbed the edge of the pipe, and I kept on looking, and out of the pipe,
1: man,
3: came the face of a little boy, and it was a grayish-white, ghoulish-looking little face, and it had black fur fur all over where his hair was. And he looked at me, I looked at him, and startled, it went rustled back into the pipe. Well, I was afraid. I walked.
1: Afraid? My God, I'd be running as fast as my feet would carry me long before it came back out of the pipe. I mean, when the thing shriveled and went into the pipe, I'd be gone. How did you stand your ground?
3: Well, Art, I was confused. When you see something starting like that, I wasn't scared. It was more like, first of all, it was, oops, I walked into something, and all of a sudden it shrunk, and I got confused. I didn't know what to make. When I saw that little face come out and then go back in, I headed back for my car. I got in my car, started it up, and then I said to myself, hey, wait a minute. You are a divinity student. You're a minister. There's nothing that can, you know, harm you. So I stopped, turned off the car, went back out there to the bend, got down on my knees and started praying. And after I said a few prayers, I just got back up, got in my car, and took off. The next day, I went to my grandfather, and I told him about what happened. And he said, I don't want to tell you what went on here. I want you to tell your father the same thing and see what he has to say. I said it to him, and I went back and told my father. And my father said that many years ago, he and my grandfather were at the farmhouse, and there used to be a little house, a small little one-bedroom house, right where that bend was, and a woman had lost her child, and they had heard that she had turned to black magic to try to have some kind of connection with her dead child. Yes. And they felt she was performing, they saw a fireball come out of her house, the front of her house, roll across the yard, roll across the gravel area in the bend, I mean the road there in the bend, jump over the fence and roll around in the field right about where the horses were. And I know it sounds like a fantastic story, but it is a true story, and I think it was what I saw in that pipe was the ghost of that little boy.
1: And you know, the only question that I have to have answered,
3: sure,
1: is whether what you saw really was what was left of that little boy, not gone elsewhere but trapped here, or whether it was just some sort of weak image, some sort of barely visible, horribly repeating little loop of, you know, what had occurred. Until I find out the answer to that question, these kinds of stories will forever scare me. Because if it was the soul of that little boy, then obviously he wasn't where he should have been.
3: Art, I'm in my 40s, and I've tried to figure that one out, but I can tell you, the face of that little boy, that grayish, the only other time I've seen something like that was I was volunteering in the hospital, and I saw a little child who was about to pass away. He had that same grayish pallor, and if it wasn't something supernatural that these black magic had produced, it definitely was that little child who's caught in that corner, and maybe will be there forever. But I told you this story 2 years ago, and you had kind of the same response, and it's the one that will puzzle me for the till my grave, that's for sure.
1: I appreciate your telling it, or in this case, retelling it. Thank you, my friend.
3: Art, we love you here in Denver.
1: Thank you. Take care. That will haunt me forever with regard to this subject. Truly, it seems impossible to believe, though I suppose it is possible, that an innocent youngster dying way before his time would have his spirit trapped through some horrible cosmic joke here on Earth. I don't want to believe that. First time caller line, you're on Ghost to Ghost AM. Hello.
4: Hello.
1: Hi.
4: Hi, how are you?
1: Well, I'm all right. Where are you, pray tell?
4: I'm calling from Boston.
1: Boston, Mass.
4: Yes, and my story is a little less spooky than your previous caller, but it is, in fact, the truth. My father passed away 3 years ago, and I was driving from Boston from my work to my home on the Mass Turnpike.
1: Mm-hmm.
4: And my car died in the middle of the Mass Turnpike, in the middle of traffic.
1: Just died?
4: It It didn't sputter. It didn't do anything. It just died. Everything shut off.
1: All right.
4: I got out of the car because everyone was piled up behind me.
1: Oh, you mean you stopped in a lane?
4: It was in the middle lane.
1: So the fast lane
4: was on my left-hand side, and the slow lane was on my right-hand side, and I was in the center lane.
1: That's a horror story all by itself.
4: It really is.
1: Anyway, go ahead.
4: And so all of the traffic started to pile up behind me, and I got out of the car to look for help. And on the turnpike, anyone who's familiar with Boston, there are not any areas to pull off on the turnpike between Boston and the next toll. There's no lane. And so I decided I was going to get out of the car and get for help, and I took the keys, and the car just sort of started. And anyone can explain that by saying there's some sort of an electrical wiring problem, there's some sort of a whatever.
1: Sure.
4: I got in the car, and I just said to my dad, who had passed away, please get me out of this, and please get me to safety, please, please, please.
1: Mm.
4: And the car did start, and it moved, and it pulled up to where there was a turnoff area, and it died there. And I was able to get into that place.
1: Wow.
4: And it's not nearly so spooky as some of your callers.
1: No, it isn't. But obviously, your dad intervened long enough to get you to safety.
4: Well, that's what I feel. And you asked earlier, why do these things happen to people, or why do these unexplained phenomena happen to people that they love?
1: Yes.
4: And I think that it can be explained in a number of ways, and I don't think that a certain religion or a certain belief needs to be offended by the question. In my dad's case, I'm a Catholic, and Catholics are brought up to know that when you die, you go to heaven, and heaven is everything that you love. And my father loved me and my family, and therefore, his being around us is not spooky.
1: I consider it...
4: But common sense.
1: Totally possible.
4: We're
1: at the top of the hour, and I've got to go, but I want to thank you for the story. That's exactly the kind of story we want. I take it you're listening to our new affiliate, WRKO, Boston.
4: Okay.
1: Thank you.
4: Thank you.
1: Good night. We'll be right back.

0: 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Please limit faxes to one or two pages. Now again, here is Art Bell.
1: Once again, here I am. Good morning. This actually is Ghost to Ghost AM this night, this morning, in some time zones. And it's not guest-driven. We have a lot of guests who would want to be on this night, but intentionally, I don't do it. I leave this night, and perhaps tomorrow, for you, all of you, to tell your ghost stories. So far, the one from the pipe is the winner. That one will haunt me for some time to come. So we'll get back to it in a moment. And yes, I just checked the website, and the photograph, courtesy of Strange Universe, is there. Somewhat dark, because of course it's from a video grab, part of the video you'll see tomorrow night on Strange Universe. But this alien, if you want to call it an alien, and it certainly is alien in nature, looks to me, in the still photograph, now it's just me, but it looks more like a horrid creature that you would meet in a nightmare. I mean, it's pretty horrible. But it's on the website right now. They just sent it to me. We got it up there about a half hour ago. If you want to see it, dare you take a look. You've got to click on the little image to get full picture. Otherwise, you'll lose all the impact, so get the full photograph. It's on my website right now at www.artbell.com. And I want to thank Renee and Strange Universe for giving us the preview of what apparently is going to be on tomorrow night. My God, that thing looks absolutely horrible. Horrible. Wildcard Line, you're on the air with Ghost to Ghost AM. Hello.
2: Hi, good evening, Art.
1: Good evening.
2: I'm Bob from Wilkes-Barre, Pennsylvania.
1: Hi, Bob.
2: I've had so many ghost encounters that it's hard to know which one to pick. But
1: Well, try and pick the best.
2: I'll pick the most recent, because they're all pretty good.
1: All right.
2: This wasn't particularly scary, but I guess it taught me a lesson. About 3 years ago, I worked as a motel desk clerk, and there was a gentleman who was a permanent resident at the motel in room number 3.
1: Right.
2: I did the night shift, and I'm not particularly a night person, although since listening to your show, I've somewhat become one. Nonetheless, I found that generally between the hours of 2 a.m. and 5 a.m., I wasn't a particularly sociable person.
1: Kind of like the hours you've got back there right now. It's a little after 2 o'clock in the morning there now.
2: Yeah. And usually I would sort of run out of steam because, as I say, I was essentially a day person.
1: Sure.
2: Well, there was a gentleman in room 3 who would come over every morning at about 4 o'clock and drive me crazy with really inane conversation about, you know, how about them Yankees and stuff like that.
1: Yeah, I know those people.
2: And it used to be a test of my patience to be courteous to this gentleman. And he would always end his conversation with a long tribute to his mother and what a saint she had been. And he would go on and on and on. She had passed away about 10 years ago.
1: Sure.
2: Well, he did this for maybe, just about every night. But one night he said, I think the spirit of my mother may be visiting me because the other night there was a knock on the bedboard. And I'm thinking, yeah, right. Well, you know, he probably bumped it with his elbow.
1: Sure.
2: Okay. So I didn't think much of it. And shortly thereafter, he was invited by his brother in Connecticut to go visit. So I thought, well, finally we're going to get some peace and quiet here. So the time came, and he took off to Connecticut, and his room was empty. And I was looking forward to a night of peace. And it was pretty quiet until about 1 o'clock in the morning. And all of a sudden, the phone rang at the desk, and it indicated that there was a call coming from room number 4, which, of course, was the room next to his.
1: Yes.
2: And I thought, this is odd. I don't

0: remember anyone being in room 4, and I looked at the registration sheet, and there was nobody registered for room 4.
1: I wouldn't like that.
0: But I thought, well, you know, maybe the maid left the door open or something, and one of the guests walked into that room or something.
1: Logical.
0: So I answered the phone, and this voice from 1,000 miles away of an old woman says, "Oh, I guess I have the wrong party," and faded out to nothing. So I thought to myself, well, you know, maybe I better go look, because as it happened, room 4 was directly across from where the motel office was.
1: Yes.
0: So I walked over about 30 feet.
1: Uh-huh.
0: I opened the door. There was absolutely no one in the room. The phone was on the hook. And it occurred to me that maybe what happened was this gentleman's mother had come to visit him in room number 3 in spirit, found that he wasn't there, became confused and decided to look into room number 4, and somehow managed to manipulate the phone to work. And I have no other explanation.
1: I appreciate the story, thank you. Interesting because, of course, a motel phone system is utterly private. In other words, that call could not have come from anywhere else but room 4. So I don't know. I don't know what to make of that. There are many accounts of spirits making phone calls. First time caller line, you're on the air.
2: Hi there. Good evening, Audie.
1: Good evening. You're going to have to get good and close to the phone and speak up good and loud. Where are you calling from?
2: Calling you from Texas.
1: All right.
2: I have a very good story for you.
1: Fire away.
2: Okay, this happened when I was 19 years old, and I was looking for my first apartment. And I had an apartment locator help me out.
1: Sure.
2: Of course, trying to find something that I could afford on a student salary.
1: You bet.
2: Now, I do believe, because of what happened to me at this age, that spirits try to trick us. They try to make us think that they masquerade, that they are good people.
1: Mm-hmm.
2: That they are indeed only masquerading as good departed, and their intentions are different
1: sure.
2: than what we believe.
1: Yeah, I can't rule anything out. I mean, there are obvious good deeds. You heard the lady on the freeway in Boston.
2: Yes, well, that was indeed a good deed. Well, but sometimes I think that they masquerade as good when they really are evil.
1: So do I.
2: Some of them are evil.
1: Yes.
2: Anyway, this apartment that I inherited, they called me on the phone. They told me they had this great apartment for me, that it was furnished. And everything was in it, equipped kitchen, everything, towels, you name it, it had it, bed sheets. It was belonged to an old woman who had died, and she had nobody left, so they didn't have anybody to give these things to, and they were trying to rent it to someone like me. I, of course, jumped at it because it was quite economical.
1: Okay.
2: And as soon as I moved in, funny things started happening.
1: Like what?
2: Well, the first week when I was cleaning house, and of course it had cleaning supplies there. I didn't have to buy a darn thing. And I was cleaning my house. Oh, and I have to tell you, the windows had locks and bolts on them. The door had deadbolts. It had two deadbolts. It had chain, the chain that goes over.
1: Right.
2: Plus it had, you know, the regular lock. And then the little, you know, those little tabs that go up and down into the floor and the ceiling?
1: I do.
2: Okay. The windows also had those, all right?
1: So this was somebody who had been very security conscious.
2: Yes. She was quite elderly. So anyway, I'm cleaning, and all of a sudden the phone rang. You know, I had the mop and the soap and everything out, and I go to answer the phone. I come back. Well, all my cleaning supplies are gone.
1: Gone?
2: So I thought that was weird. Another time I was cooking, and same thing, either a knock would happen at the door or the phone would ring any time I tried to use something that belonged to this woman. And this time I was cooking. I had the food on the stove. I had everything, you know, the cutting board out, the knives, everything. The phone rang. I went to see what was happening, picked up the phone, nobody there. I come back, and the whole kitchen's clean.
1: Nothing. Oh, boy. The whole kitchen is clean?
2: Is clean. There are no dishes dirty in the sink, you know, that I had used that had belonged to her. It was as if, you know, the spirit was saying, hey, this is mine, you can't use it.
1: All right, now, you know, at this point, I would freak out.
2: At this point, know, I'm getting, yeah, as you say, okay? Well, one night, there are two other eerie things that happen here, and each time they just start getting eerier and eerier. One night I'm asleep, and as I say, I live by myself. I'm 19 years old. I'm not going to tell you about my cat, okay? My cat just started going totally berserk.
1: Uh-huh.
2: And I'm asleep, and I wake up in the middle of the night, and I feel somebody staring at me. And I said, nah, you know, it's just me. And I go back to sleep. And in the morning, I wake up, and the windows are all open, including the one in the kitchen, the one in the living room, the one in the bedroom. They're all open. And mind you, they had all the bolts and everything on them. The door is standing wide open.
1: Okay, at this point, I've got to ask, how could you stay there?
2: Well, I just started thinking, okay, well, I'm going to beat her at her game. Okay, I would call my mom and say, Mom, you know, this is happening. She says, nah, you just, you know, you can beat this. And I'm going, okay, well, I'm going to play this game. Right?
1: Uh-huh.
2: So I started saying, okay, if you're good, you can stay. If you're bad, you must go. And anytime something eerie would happen, like my cat would started attacking people when they came in, and my cat was very docile. And I just started saying, okay, spirit, if you're good, you may stay. If you're bad, you must go.
1: Mm.
2: And the spirit would disappear. Now,
1: But then come back
2: for more, yes. Well, you know, as a 19-year-old, you think, okay, well, you know, this is just a game. Anyway, the very last straw, a friend and I took another friend to the airport. We were at my apartment. We left. I locked everything up. We went to the airport. We came back, okay, just my other friend and I.
1: Yes.
2: We try to open the door, and again, I had my keys in hand, and I opened the first lock, and I opened the second lock, and I opened the third lock.
1: Sure.
2: And I'm trying to open the door, and the door is unlocked. You can tell it's unlocked, you know, because you try to push on it, and it would open just kind of like an inch, but
1: sure.
2: Not open any further than that.
1: Yes.
2: And my girlfriend, my hair is standing up on my arm as I'm doing it.
1: You're trying to tell me somebody's on the other end holding the door closed.
2: Exactly. And we're pushing on the door, and finally she's with me. I say, help me, something's happened. You know, she won't let me in. And we're pushing on the door going, let us in. And all of a sudden I said, oh, wait, I'm supposed to say this. If you're good, you may stay. If you're bad, you must go. All of a sudden the door flies open, and we're in the apartment.
1: I'd be out of that apartment so fast, cheap and goodbye or not, I'd be gone.
2: We were gone.
1: that was enough, huh?
2: I packed up my cat, and I said, we're gone.
1: You know, while we're on the subject, cats absolutely sense the presence of things that we do not.
2: That is true.
1: There's no question about it. A lot of people will have things to... Listen, thank you very much for your call, and listen on the air. I can tell you, as a cat person, that's absolutely true. Cats, haven't you ever noticed? They always see things that we don't see. Now, you might imagine they're just sort of concocting a little playful mouse or something in their mind, and maybe, you know, maybe they do a little of that, but they also unaccountably and totally freak out. And I have been convinced for years that they see things that we don't. And we don't know a lot about the difference between humans and animals and, you know, what we see and what they see. And it may well be that they see in a spectrum or a dimension that we don't. Cats are uniquely sensitive to the presence of, I think, things that we don't know about. East of the Rockies, you're on the air. Good morning.
3: Hello, Art.
1: Hello.
3: Hi, this is Terry from Kinsman, Ohio.
1: Welcome.
3: Hi, I love your show.
1: Thank you.
3: My story isn't as good as hers.
1: That was a good one.
3: Yeah, it was.
1: Or a bad one, depending on how you look at it.
3: Yeah.
1: Anyway, go ahead.
3: Okay, our house was built in 1880, and we moved in, and some funny things have happened here. Like at night, the chairs, sometimes, like, if you're in bed, you'll hear the chairs move in the kitchen by themselves.
1: Oh, not good.
3: Well, it's scary. And, you know, I thought it was my imagination or an animal, but the dog was in bed with us. And it happened another time, and my husband, you know, he heard it, and I was asleep.
1: Mm.
3: So things like that. And I went to a clairvoyant, and he told me that Spirit was trying to get my attention. And that's, you know, he says they opened the bedroom door, too.
1: Mm-hmm.
3: And, you know, then I noticed that the door, you know, occasionally will open by itself in the bedroom. We've also seen Spirit in our barn and upstairs in our house.
1: What did you see?
3: It was like a flash. I mean, it wasn't like it stood still for me to really see it. It's just you see an outline of a person. It's like in gray and white. I could tell it was
1: a man. Now, how can you... I really have to ask people this, and I suppose there's, you know, a practical side, but how can you stay in any place after you've seen something like this?
3: Well, you know what my reassurance was, that I was just told that, you know, it wasn't anything bad, that, you know, and when you're opening clairvoyantly, you know, sometimes people are more sensitive to seeing these things. But thank God my husband sees it too, or I think I was a total nut, you know.
1: Well, what did he do? Most husbands would muster up what testosterone they had and go into the other room trying to figure out what it was, probably with some kind of blunt instrument or gun or knife in their hand or something.
3: I know he thought of that. He said he was afraid to come downstairs, but he came down and checked it out and everything was all right. But we've noticed, and other people when they come over, they'll notice like the scent of rose.
1: Oh.
3: And, yeah, you'll smell that in here, and it'll be in the middle of winter, and if you're working outside, sometimes you'll smell the scent of tobacco, like pipe tobacco.
1: Yes.
3: But I know what you're saying. It makes your heart pound, but I guess since I've been reassured, you know, that it's Spirit and it's not anything harmful, you know, that it's okay.
1: Well, I would hope that I could react that way, but I don't know how much of it I could put up with. I had, if you listened last night, I had something very weird happen to me last night.
3: I heard about that.
1: Yeah, and if there was a lot of that that went on,
3: yeah,
1: I'd be out of here. I mean, I'd be out of here. There wouldn't be any two ways about it. I'd be out of here. I appreciate your call.
3: Okay, thank you.
1: Thank you. I had a horrible bang on my door last night, right in the middle of the interview with Brad Steiger. Right at going into a break, as I took my headphones off, as I told the earlier audience and last night, this tremendous crash on my studio door. And there was no mistaking what it was. I have no idea, not even a clue as to where it came from. But I can surely tell you, it was nothing alive in this house. It was nothing external to the house. It was not on the wall. I had taken off my headphones. My ears were clear to be able to hear it, and it was a crash. It wasn't a minor thing. It was a crash on my door, and I totally freaked out. Now, it may well be that when you talk about this kind of thing, which gives me a little bit of pause tonight, that you bring it on. I don't know. But I don't want to hear any crashes tonight. I like listening to ghost stories. I don't like living them. That's one thing. We all like to sort of vicariously be scared. But, and that's a subject unto itself, but when it happens to you, believe me, it's a horse in a different color. We'll be right back.

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1: All Hallows to begin in about 25 minutes in this time zone. And tonight, we are telling ghost stories. All right, I've got one for you here. We're taking occasional faxed ghost stories, but you've got to keep them fairly short and succinct. Listen to this from Leonie and Sandy, Utah. Art, here's my story. I'm an RN, registered nurse, and I was working my usual night shift, 7 to 7. There was a patient in our 120-bed facility, whom I will call Dorothy. Dorothy was 68 years of age, had never been married, had no family. She was a, in quotes, proper woman. She had 3 doctorate degrees, spoke 7 languages fluently, had a private room decorated with articles that she collected, as she had traveled the world several times over. Her pillows always had to be fluffed, her bedspread wrinkle-free, her hair was always done a certain way, her nails could have been modeled in Glamour magazine. She was on her call button quite frequently, asking for piddly things. She'd drive many of the staff crazy with her multiple demands. She suffered from Epstein-Barr virus, and as her disease progressed, she was transferred from her private room to my Medicare hall, continuing her frequent demands. I came to work one night, and during the report was informed that Dorothy took a turn for the worse and would probably die on my shift. I hadn't been to work for an hour, and one of the CNAs came and told me that I'd better check Dorothy because she had stopped breathing. Myself and 2 CNAs, I presume those are nurse assistants, came into the room with me. As I went to listen for a heartbeat, she opened her eyes and took a deep breath. She continued with normal breathing. At 11:07 p.m., again, I was asked to come and look at Dorothy. The CNA was sure this time. So we walked into the room, and I listened to find no heartbeat this time. As I backed away from the bed, she opened her eyes again, sat up, and fell back to the pillow. Now, I don't know if you've ever had the experience of watching an involuntary muscle movement with a dead person, but it will scare the pants off anyone. This about sent us leaping out of the windows. But to finish the story, yet another CNA came running into the room pale-faced, stating the weirdest thing had just happened. 6 alarm clocks, 6, on my 30-bed hall went off, each one at exactly 11:07. No one there even used their alarm clocks. By now, we were all scared out of our wits. Every noise made us jump, accelerating our heart rates and breathing. When I got back to the nurse's desk, I got a call from another nurse in the facility. She asked if we had a power surge or something, because the call light in Dorothy's empty room had just gone off at 11:07. Dorothy, rest in peace. Wildcard line, you're on the air. Good morning.
2: Hi there, how you doing?
1: Okay, where are you, sir?
2: I'm in lovely Santa Cruz.
1: Santa Cruz, California, KSCO.
2: Right close to you, and I'm glad you're on KSCO now.
1: So are we, yes. You have a ghost story for us.
2: Yeah, I do. Actually, I've had a couple of strange experiences, but I'll just list the one that sticks in my mind the most. I have to preface this by saying it happened when I was around 7 or 8, so it may have been colored by the previous years of my life.
1: Could be.
2: But who knows? Anyway, it goes like this. I grew up with... my mother was a medium and my father was a musician. strange life. We were on the road a lot, and
1: you bet.
2: Never stayed in any place longer than a couple of, you know, 2 or 3 months at a time.
1: I know the life, yes.
2: Well, and we just moved into a place in Minneapolis, and it was a new apartment, and we were all sort of camped out on the floor. It was a big sort of studio apartment with a kitchen offset and a bathroom and a large sort of bedroom living quarters, whatever.
1: Mm-hmm.
2: And there was my mother and I and my father all sleep on the floor, laid down on blankets and things. And I just started to nod off, and she woke me up, and she said, "Honey, look in the kitchen."
1: Mm-hmm.
2: And I woke up, and I didn't sit up or anything. I just sort of opened my eyes and sort of peered through the blankets, and there was a party of probably somewhere between 15 and 20 people in cocktail outfits. I don't remember enough to remember the period or whatever, but they were well-dressed. I remember women had jewelry on. Men were wearing...
1: Wait. This is in your private place?
2: This is in our kitchen.
1: In your kitchen? You walked in and there's 15 to 20 people?
2: I didn't walk in. I was laying on the floor.
1: Yeah?
2: And my mother waked me up. I was lying next to her, and she woke me up, and she said,
1: "Yes,
2: look what's happening." So I sat and watched for a while, and I watched a man who I will never forget how he looked. He was wearing a dark suit. He had brown, very neat hair, and he was talking to a woman, and he had a drink in his hand. She had a drink in her hand. And I watched him for a while, and he saw me, and he saw my mother, and we were awake. My dad was laying next to my mother asleep, and I was laying next to her, and she said, "Be real quiet, don't do anything." She whispered, you know, and I said, "Okay." And he made a motion to the woman, and he came right over to me, leaned right over me, and my blankets were down sort of 6 inches from my chin or whatever, and he grabbed the blankets, tucked them around my shoulders, and my eyelids were like half open. I'm getting weird chills now talking about this, but tucked them in, and walked right back to the rest of the party. It happened for a few, less than several, couple of minutes maybe, and they sort of just stopped. And I remember asking my mom what happened, and she said, "Well, I think that we just saw a cocktail party that happened here a while back."
1: Well, when you say they just stopped, I mean, we're talking about 15 or 20 people. You mean they just vaporized?
2: That's right. Yeah, and it sounds really, really terrible and really cheesy, and I really hate to be a part of the whole cheesiness when it comes to this kind of paranormal stuff. But
1: it really happened.
2: It really happened, and also they were semi-transparent. In other words, you could see things through them, but they did seem to have a sort of three-dimensional quality.
1: And they were dressed in what manner? Do you recall? I mean, was it a period? Could you identify a period of dress?
2: I don't know now. I mean, now the way I remember it, yes, it was a period of, you know, 30s or 40s, but that could definitely be coloring in my part as far as, you know, the things that I've seen and learned.
1: Was there any attendant flash or other phenomena that accompanied their coming and going?
2: As far as their coming goes, I was woken up by my mom, and she...
1: So you wouldn't know.
2: So I wouldn't know. As far as their going, no, they just sort of left. I mean, just sort of drifted off.
1: That's a weird story. You've got to wonder if occasionally there's not a kind of a slip in the space-time continuum.
2: I very much believe that. I very much think that's what happened. And more than being spirits sort of that are walking around this world, I wonder if I didn't just sort of see back in time, or who knows. And the odd thing is, my mom's dead now. She died of cancer. But before she died, in my adult life, I brought this up several times. And, I mean, shortly before she died, I brought it up to her. And, I mean, everything is exactly as I described it as far as her memory and my memory goes. So there may be coloring there, certainly from, you know, my youth. But
1: your mom recalls it as you did.
2: Absolutely.
1: Oh, that's a weird one, sir. That's a weird one. I really appreciate your call.
2: Yeah, well, thank you for taking that little show.
1: Thank you. There you are. I've heard of these things before. I don't know what it is that we're talking about here. But as I said, I think a kind of a slip occasionally occurs. Maybe a dimensional slip, maybe a space-time continuum little crack in the wall, in the dimensional wall. I don't know. but something comes across and it's there, or it's almost there, and then as quickly as it came, it's gone. Why is it so interesting? Because of what it tells us about what we may be living in, and that may be our own dimension that is occasionally broached or touched by another. East of the Rockies, if I can press the button, there we go. East of the Rockies, you're on Ghost to Ghost AM. Hello.
3: Hey, Art, this is John from Oakdale, Long Island, New York.
1: All right. Long Island, welcome to the program.
3: Yeah, thank you, Art. I enjoy your show very much.
1: Thank you.
3: And what happens is that a friend of mine that I know from the CB, I never met him, he said that he was fooling around with a Ouija board. And the thing was that him and another friend of his were playing around with it, and it spelled out death on it. It scared the living daylights out of both of them. So they just got rid of that thing like right away after that.
1: Well, how many people were operating the Ouija board? Two?
3: I believe it was two.
1: As everybody knows, or maybe they don't know, you put your hand, or two people do or more, on this little movement piece, and it will go seemingly automatically to the various letters. And you're telling me it spelled out death.
3: That's what happened.
1: And was there a death?
3: I haven't heard of anything yet, if there was a death or not.
1: Well, you're right about one thing. If I were playing with a Ouija board, thank you very much for the call, and it spelled out death, that'd be the last of that. But I know better. I don't play with Ouija boards. In fact, my one experience with a Ouija board, I don't even really talk about publicly, even today, even after all these years. Thank you very much. West of the Rockies, you're on Ghost to Ghost AM. Good morning.
4: Hi there. My name's Judy. I'm calling from Reno.
1: Hello, Judy.
4: Hi. I have kind of a pleasantly eerie ghost story, if there is such a thing.
1: As in now?
4: I'm sorry?
1: As in now? You mean it's occurring now?
4: No. But it happened about 10 years ago.
1: Okay.
4: My grandmother had died about a week previously. And my mother and I was living in California at the time. And my grandmother lived about a half hour from where I did. And my mother and I were on our way to clear out her apartment and take care of last-minute details.
1: Sure.
4: And we're driving along Highway 99, which is one of the two main, highways in California.
1: Mm-hmm.
4: And we're about halfway there, and all of a sudden I smell this overwhelming sense of smell of flowers in the car. And I just kind of glanced at my mother, who was driving, and she glanced at me, and I said, "Flowers?"
1: Yeah.
4: And she said, "Yeah." So she smelled them, too.
1: Right.
4: And I don't know if anyone's familiar with Highway 99, but there's in the center divide, there's oleander bushes.
1: Mm-hmm.
4: We're quite a long ways. We're about an hour and a half south of Sacramento. And our first thought was that it was the oleander bushes, but for some reason, we were able to smell them, though we'd never been able to smell them before. So we rolled down the windows thinking that, such an overpowering smell of flowers in the car, it would have to be amazing outside. So we rolled down the windows, and there was no smell coming from outside.
1: What do you imagine you smelled?
4: It was flowers.
1: But why? From where?
4: From, we talked about it and immediately thought of my grandmother who had died a week previously.
1: Why? Why would you identify flowers with your grandmother?
4: Well, I didn't know this until later. I'm not real familiar with the scent of flowers, but my mother told me later, and I don't know if this was, she's pretty familiar. She's a nature girl. But she said it was the smell of carnations, which was my grandmother's favorite flower.
1: Very easily identified. We sell miniature carnations, and they have a very distinctive, very pleasant smell.
4: I've smelled them since, and can recognize them now. But at the time, you know, I was 20 years old. It wasn't, you know, too known in the ways of the world, but,
1: sure,
4: you know, we're in a van, you know, my mom had an old Volkswagen van, but there was nothing in the car that could have caused that smell of flowers.
1: Interesting. You're not the first one to indicate a presence by odor.
4: Yeah, it was very strange.
1: Many times, spirits are apparently identified by odor. I don't know why that would be, but I imagine it could be certainly true because it is one of our senses. And
4: right.
1: So there you are. All right, well, thank you.
4: Right, well, thank you.
1: Thank you very much for the call. It's one of our senses and one of the ways that a presence could make itself known. No question about it. First time caller line, you're on Ghost to Ghost AM. Hello.
5: Good morning.
1: Good morning.
5: How are you?
1: Okay.
5: I have a story about 15 years ago. By the way, my name is Lauren. I'm from Novato, California.
1: Yes.
5: About 15 years ago, a boyfriend of mine was killed very violently, and it was a horrible loss to me. He used to wear, you know, the clips that you wear on your belt buckle that have the key for your key ring?
1: Sure.
5: After he passed away, I would hear between the bucket seat of my car and the passenger door where he used to ride, I would hear a bell. And after the first time I heard it, I hit the brakes and almost had somebody rear-end me. It scared me so bad. Mm. I continued to hear it. I told a friend of mine about it, and she didn't think I was nuts, and eventually she heard it.
1: Oh.
5: Now, I have to tell you, I cleaned my car out from stem to stern. There was nothing in my car.
1: That would be my reaction, too. That's what I would do.
5: Uh-huh. Eventually, she had told me a story after I told her mine, you know, what I was hearing, that she had seen her father after he passed away when she was a young girl. So I'm assuming that my boyfriend felt comfortable enough to let her hear him as well. And she convinced me to go to a psychic because this had to be him and to find out what was going on.
1: And so you did.
5: And I did. And this man described him to a T. And said that there was unfinished business between us, which there was, that I needed to sit down in the quiet by myself and talk to him. Well, I felt stupid doing that. I wasn't going to do that. There was an occasion not too long after this began that I was in the shower in the bathroom that had no ceiling fan, no window, and the door was shut and locked.
1: Right.
5: I was facing the shower head with the wall on my right, and if you were to take a straw and blow on something.
1: Yes.
5: It didn't hit around my ear. It blew into my ear. And I turned around knowing there's a full well that there's a wall there.
1: Yes.
5: And it scared me so bad. And I know it was him because that was the kind of game player he would be.
1: Well, my question is the following. How could you possibly have another relationship with your old boyfriend still there?
5: Well, this is interesting that you say that, because my friend that heard this as well, there had been another guy that had asked me out several times, and I politely said no.
1: Yes.
5: Thank you anyway. And he had asked, could I give him a ride home one night?
1: Right.
5: And my girlfriend said, I'm going with you. And she's the one that had heard it, and this guy asked me, I had to get out of my car, my side of the car, to let him out of the back seat.
1: Sure.
5: And he asked me to walk him to the door. And he was a friend, you know, I had known him, and I said, sure, and I was gone maybe 2 minutes. And I came back to the car, and she was waving at me, get in the car, get in the car. And I got in, and I said, what is the matter? And she said, he is really mad, meaning my
1: mm-hmm.
5: boyfriend that had passed away. And I
1: Your
5: said, what
1: ex.
5: Do you mean?
1: Yep.
5: And she said, as soon as you closed that door, that bell started going and going and going and didn't stop until I was almost back to the car.
1: Well, wouldn't such a thing utterly interrupt and disrupt your love life for a long period of time?
5: Well, his death affected me in such a way that I wasn't interested, you know, for quite a while in a relationship anyway. I contacted his sister and asked, you know, there was a book that her mother had received as a gift, and I wanted to know the name of this book on death and dying.
1: Yes.
5: And she just immediately, why do you want to know?
1: All right, we've got to cut it there because we're at the top of the hour. Thank you.
5: You're welcome.
1: You take care. We'll be back.

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1: I bid you welcome to Ghost to Ghost AM. If you're just joining us at this hour, this is that day of the year, now in this time zone officially All Hallows Eve, when we tell ghost stories. We don't have a guest. We turn it over to you, the audience, and we let you tell the stories, real ghost stories. You think they exist? I know they do. I don't know what they are, but I know they're real. There's something real occurring. There's no question about it. And so this is the night we tell those stories, and we have been doing so for the last 2 hours, and we'll probably do so to some degree tomorrow night as well. We do this every year. You're invited to participate if you have the intestinal fortitude. You're invited to listen if you have the intestinal fortitude. We're looking for real ghost stories, really scary and true ghost stories. If you want to participate, well, we're as close as your telephone. We'll get back to it all in a moment. Oh, one other thing. It's not a ghost, but it damn sure almost looks like one. I spoke earlier in the day with Renee from Strange Universe, and they have received more video of a purported alien. It's going to be shown on Strange Universe tomorrow night. So Renee sent me a still grab photograph of this. You know, she says alien, but in the still photograph, I think it's something closer to a monster. I hesitate to say Chupacabra doesn't exactly look like that, but it sure is nothing you'd want to meet up with. You go take a look and let me know. It's on my website right now. You'll get kind of a sneak preview of what you're going to see on Strange Universe tomorrow night. It's ugly. There is no question about that. It's on my website as of about an hour and a half ago. At www.artbell.com, www.artbell.com. Go take a look. Let me know what you think. Anyway, we'll get back to ghost stories in a moment. All right, the following short story, fax, comes from a fellow ham, John, and it reads as follows. Art, years ago, I lived in eastern Oklahoma. Operated a recording studio for a well-known rock star at his remote lakeside facility. Famous musicians would come to visit, stay at the house, which was built to accommodate them. The recording studio was built high on a hill with a view of the lake, cove, and surrounding hills. I had been in charge of building the studio and had spent a lot of time in solitude there. One night, while I was drifting off to sleep, a very dark cloud formed in the upper corner of my room. Its presence was so malevolent and frightening that I literally thought I was going to die. It felt as if it was going to suck the very soul out of my body. I stayed up all night long praying, crying, trying to dodge this damn thing. As it approached me time and time again, its presence was palpable in the room. It was freezing cold in there. Whatever this thing was, whether on the ceiling or drifting along the wall, solid matter seemed to disappear. It was as if this thing was coming from an entirely different dimension and somehow was coming through or out of my ceiling and wall. By morning, it had gone. Months went by, and the studio was finished and ready for its guests. The first guests arrived and went into their rooms for the night in preparation for the next day's recording sessions. My room was located several hundred feet away. In the middle of the night, I heard screams and shouting and went to see what was the matter. The guests were running out of their rooms, yelling about something unseen, terrorizing them. When I went into the house to investigate, I heard chains rattling. It was ice cold. Cupboard doors were banging uncontrollably. It was a scene out of a B-horror picture. The guests got in their cars and left right at that moment, never to return again. In the following months, others did come to stay. Few were bothered, but if the, in quotes, spirit that lived at this facility took a disliking to anyone there, it made their lives a living hell until they left. East of the Rockies, you're on the air. Good morning.
2: Good morning. My name is Martha.
1: Hi, Martha. Where are you?
2: In Oak Cliff. And I listen to you on KLIF 570.
1: In Dallas?
2: Yes, sir.
1: Yes, very good.
2: I live in the section of Dallas County where KLIF started out.
1: All right.
2: The radio station. But my incident occurred in 1964 when they had that terrible earthquake in Alaska.
1: Oh, yes.
2: And my six-year-old boy, I was living in a three-room duplex at the time trying to save up money to buy my first house. My six-year-old boy slept in the living room, or the front room, where we had our 19-inch portable black-and-white TV.
1: Sure.
2: And we came in late that night, that Sunday night, you know, and I told him, I said, now, don't you watch TV. You go on to bed because we got to get up.
1: Standard instructions, yes.
2: And I mean, old mothers, because we had to get up so early, you know, because I had to be at work at 7 o'clock and had to take them daycare before I got there. But anyway, getting back to my ghost story, like I said, it scared the pants off of me, and I still have never been able to help anybody to explain to me what happened. But the television came on, and I thought he was disobeying. You know, I could see the flash of the TV, you know, the brightness on the wall. And I went in there, and I told him, I said, you turn that TV off. I told you not to watch it.
1: Mm-hmm.
2: Mother, I didn't touch it. And I went over, turned the TV off. I go back to bed, and a few minutes, the light blinks again on the wall. So the TV's back on. And I was fixing to give him a spanking. And I went in there, and the TV was back on.
1: Now,
2: I unplugged that booger from the wall,
1: and it was still playing. Say what?
2: I unplugged
1: it from the wall?
2: I unplugged the wall, and the darn TV was still playing. Well, it scared me so cotton-picking bad.
1: Uh-huh.
2: That I give the TV away, and I guarantee you I found men at the place to live the next week, and I moved. And I've yet to find anybody that explained to me how that TV could be a playing and it unplugged from the wall.
1: That can't be.
2: It can't be.
1: And I would have done exactly as you had done. Was the TV controlled by a remote control?
2: No, this was in 1964, just plain old off and on knob.
1: Sure, I remember those old 19-inch black
2: and whenever I unplugged it from the wall, that one thing was still playing, and it scared me so bad, I just bundled up my kids and went to my mother's house in the middle of the night.
1: Good for you. That is one of the most rational decisions I've heard this night yet.
2: But someone told me that morning in Alaska that had that severe earthquake.
1: That is correct.
2: And they told me that it's possible that something other about the electrons or something other. I don't understand electricity or radios or TVs. I just know they work. But that scared me so bad. I got the heck out of that apartment and I gave that TV away.
1: Well, I would be disinclined to think it had anything to do with the earthquake, and I would be very much inclined to think you did the right thing.
2: Could it be a ghost or a booger? How in the world could a TV still play and it unplugged from the wall?
1: It cannot, dear. It cannot, period. I appreciate your call, and you did the right thing. I am absolutely astounded at how many people will have something like that happen to them, or something even more severe, as we've heard already this morning, and they don't do what I do, and I tell you, I would turn tail, and I'd run. I'd be out of there so fast, and there was a rational lady. Oh, yeah, I bet, sure, if I had a TV and it would continually come on, I would imagine first an electronic glitch, and then I would do as that lady did, and I'd unplug it from the wall, and if it still came on, I'd be out of there. West of the Rockies, you are on the air. Good morning.
3: Hello, Art.
1: Hi.
3: I called you last week when you had Patsy on.
1: Oh, yes.
3: And I asked her to help me make a deal with the devil. You remember me?
1: I remember you, yes. I remember thinking at the time, this guy has lost his mind. Why would you want to make a deal anyway?
3: I don't know. Desperate times call for desperate measures, maybe. Anyway, 2 days later, I was indeed visited by a presence.
1: By a presence. You're talking about after you called the program when Patsy was on.
3: Right.
1: Harlan. By the way, we're going to repeat that program Saturday night, Sunday morning.
3: Well, that's why I don't exactly tell who I am, because I don't want anybody to know who I am.
1: Oh, that's one of the strangest, scariest programs we ever had on the air, period. But you're telling me, following that program, you had what?
3: I was in my room that Saturday night after your show.
1: Yes.
3: Your repeat show.
1: Yes.
3: And I was laying there in the dark, and I had turned off the radio, and I was getting ready to go to sleep. And as I was laying there, I began to feel cold, very cold.
1: Yes.
3: And then I heard a voice, and it asked me if I was sincere about what I had asked for.
1: Mm-hmm.
3: And at this time, I for some reason, not, you know, asking for something like that, you should be prepared for just about anything. But I wasn't. And it scared me. I mean, it really freaked me out.
1: Well, and so what did you say?
3: I said no. I was so scared. I said no.
1: Congratulations. Good decision on your part.
3: So I turned the lights on and sat up all night long.
1: Uh-huh. Good decision on your part, sir. Congratulations. and have a nice life. That man, you may or may not have heard it. We did a show with a self-described witch, I would think closer to a devil worshiper would be appropriate. In the case of Harlot, or Patsy, as you will. And this man called during the show and said something that I would never say, and most people would never say. He wanted her to help him make a deal with Satan. He wants, I don't know, better job, more money, success, romance, whatever. And he was in a situation in his life where he was willing to make a deal and requested it. So I'm not surprised that he had a visitation. I do congratulate him on his decision, an important moment. First time caller line, you're on the air. Hi.
4: Hi, Art. How are you doing?
1: Fine. Where are you?
4: I am in Sedona, Arizona. My name is Jeff.
1: Mysterious Sedona.
4: Before I tell you my story, do you mind if I make a comment on the last caller?
1: No, go right ahead.
4: Oh, I'd have to say, I listened to that show, and that was the most disturbing part of the show for me, was when he called. And now I have an overwhelming sense of relief for him. That's wonderful.
1: Well, I agree with that. I don't think it was the most, to me, the most disturbing part of the show, you may or may not have heard at the very end.
4: With the child.
1: The five-year-old?
4: Mm-hmm. That was rather disturbing.
1: I'm not going to get over that for a while. At any rate, go right ahead, sir.
4: Okay. Well, my ghost story, there was one night when I was laying in bed, and it was dark, and I looked up and opened my eyes, and I saw this sort of green blob, like it looked like sort of a gaseous cloud, that it had sort of the feel of a presence.
1: Mm-hmm.
4: And it looked as though it was observing me, even though it didn't have any eyes or anything. It just sort of had the feel of it was observing me. And probably one of the weirdest parts about it was it looked as though it was floating about 30 feet high, even though my ceiling was probably only about 12 feet high.
1: Not good.
4: Well, The interesting thing was is that, you know, thinking about it, it sounds like a scary thing, but I had a very strong feeling of calm with it around.
1: Okay.
4: It wasn't until after it left that I got scared. It sort of, I told you it looked like it was about 30 feet high. It sort of, you know, the ceiling sort of came back and then it was gone.
1: Any sense at all of whether it wanted something of you or anything at all other than it came and it went?
4: Well, it felt like, well, there's no real words to describe it, but the feeling was that it was observing me, and that was...
1: You sure you weren't dreaming, drunk, on drugs, otherwise?
4: Oh, I'm sure. I'm very sure. I stay away from all that. So, yeah, it was very real.
1: You couldn't have been asleep.
4: I couldn't have been asleep. And actually, the floor above was where my parents slept at the time.
1: Yes.
4: And they said they had felt something.
1: Oh.
4: And they thought, they didn't see anything, they just sort of felt something. And they said it was rather, rather strange.
1: As you think back on it, what do you think it was?
4: I just think, you know, I know we as human beings, we like to observe small creatures and bugs and, you know, people who are scientists or whatever, like to study other life. I think that's what it was. It was something else studying me.
1: That's a good answer. I appreciate your call and your story. Thank you.
4: Yeah, thank you.
1: Is it not reasonable to assume that if there are others, and I had occasion to watch the movie Contact once again. What a pleasure. I love that movie. I don't care what some people have said about Contact. I thought Contact was a brilliantly done, brilliantly executed, brilliantly acted, brilliantly conceived movie. And one has to recall that line, which you should always remember after seeing that movie. With regard to the universe, the greater cosmos out there, are there others? The eternal question. Well, if there are not, what a waste of space. So is it not reasonable to assume that there are others, that through special relativity or through something we don't begin to understand right now, those others can and do visit us and observe us, and therefore may be nothing at all like anything we would recognize. That makes sense to me. Well, all right. For Ramona, my dear wife, who thinks this song describes her to a T, here it is. I'm Art Bell, and this is Ghost to Ghost AM.

Hi, Mark Bell. I just happen to be in the neighborhood, so I drop by to extend a special invitation for you to join me Sunday for Dreamland. It should be a great show. My guest will be Dr. Elvin Taylor. The topic, subliminal perception. Don't miss it. 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

0: 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That's 702-727-1222. This is Coast to Coast AM with Art Bell. Now here again is Art.
1: Actually, it's Ghost to Ghost AM with Art Bell. And you, tonight, and for a bit of tomorrow night as well. Or, who knows, maybe the whole night. Ghost stories, not from guests. I can get those. Many, many, many clamor to be on here on Halloween. But we hold it open for you. Real ghost stories. If you have the intestinal fortitude, go turn your lights out, turn your radio up, and buckle in. Hey, Art, one night I heard my wife, while she was in the bathroom, talking to Bart, our white cat. Only problem was that Bart was sitting at the foot of our bed looking at me rather quizzically. The next moment, I heard my wife screaming frantically. I rushed into the bathroom to find her white as a sheet and nearly hysterical. You see, when I finally calmed her enough to get her to describe what had occurred, she told me that a white cat, whom she thought was Bard, had followed her into the bathroom. And so she talked to him for a few moments and reached down to pet him and realized as her hand passed through him that his eyes were blue and not gold, as are Bart's. By the way, we didn't have any other white cats at the time. Wildcard Line, you're on the air. Good morning.
2: Hey, Art, how are you doing?
1: I'm doing.
2: This is Tony in Las Vegas.
1: Yes, Tony.
2: Now, this story encompasses a week and 2 day period.
1: Well, we'll have to boil it down to a shorter period.
2: Oh, yeah, it is. It is, okay. But I'm just saying how long it took to the whole story. One day it started with nobody home, and I had an eerie feeling that day. I've had them before, but I've been racked, saturated by poltergeist-style hauntings before in my early life, and this is just one story. Nobody was home that night. I just got done with a filling supper, and I went upstairs to relax and one of the lounge chairs and watch a little TV in the upstairs sunroom, and there was no storm or anything outside, and all of a sudden, bam, a huge lightning bolt hits right outside the window that I was actually facing at the time, and it was so big that it just encompassed the whole outdoor area. That's how big the lightning bolt was. And off that bolt of lightning came a very small, very, like about 2 centimeters thick streak right off of it, that was blue in color, and it came right through the crack of the closed windows. I got down on the floor because it wasn't immediate. It was really slow, its approach. It entered in. It came in and hit the top lamp of the lamp inside that room and hit it. As it did, I crawled out on all fours, scared the living daylights out of me, you know, as fast as I could.
1: Sure.
2: The next day, you know, and of course, it blew out the light bulbs. The next day, I went up there to change the light bulb and went in the room. It was all dark. There was a little light creeping in from the other room. Mm-hmm. I went to put the light bulb in. As I started screwing it in, it slipped from my hand and fell down to the ground. I just enough light to see it bounce like a foot, and that was about all the kinetic energy it had to roll about a foot, you know.
1: Sure.
2: And so I went and got a flashlight. Well, actually, at first I had looked with my hands on the shag carpet and couldn't
1: right.
2: feel it.
1: Right.
2: Then I went and got a flashlight because I was frustrated I couldn't find it. Nobody was home that day again. The flashlight unveiled no light bulb. The room was literally basically furnishless because we were remodeling the house at the time. So I was like, oh, my God, where did this light bulb go? The room was only about 15 feet by 10 feet.
1: Right.
2: And so the only other place it could be is like in one of the four

0: cabinets. I looked in there, and it wasn't there. And then finally, about 2 hours later, I was in tears because I couldn't find this light bulb. And literally, I decided, you know, well, why not look under the radiator? Duh, look under the radiator. Well, I looked under the radiator. If a light bulb was to go under there, it wouldn't have fit anyway. These are these East Coast radiators. You're familiar with them?
1: Oh, of course. Yes, of course.
0: A light bulb simply hardly barely fits under them. And then, finally, I found the light bulb, and believe me, it put chills up my spine. It was crammed behind the radiator, literally, up in the middle section where the cover goes, the cover that fits over the radiator.
1: Impossible.
0: Yeah, impossible. And I checked it for dust to see if it had been sitting there for months, and it wasn't. I got over that situation. That's just one poltergeist incident that was connected to another. Then about a day later, we went out to Rockwoods and Babbler State Park just out of St. Louis with some friends of mine, and we were going to go around night hiking. What you do is you just go out there with no flashlights and start running down pathways. It's kind of eerie. And we went out there, and we got out of the car after we got done parking it. We went out and started doing some night hiking. After we got a little weary, we sat down. Just wanted to relax, catch our breath. All of a sudden, we heard all these dogs and stuff barking. We were out in the middle of a state park. There's virtually hardly anything around. If you do hear dogs barking, they're barking real loud, and they're in the distance. They were barking everywhere. And we got kind of eerie feeling, you know, and we were just sitting there. And all of a sudden, over the top of one of the hills, we thought maybe there was an escaped convict or something out there. You know how we get, you know, how kids get. You kind of think
1: sure.
0: Anything. And this light pops over the top of the hill about 200 feet away. The light was about the size of a basketball from our vantage point and was completely white. When it came over the hill, we had figured it was a park ranger. He was going to kick us out of the park. So we, you know, stood still and were hoping he didn't point it right at us.
1: And
0: the light apparently started moving down towards us at a kind of diagonal angle. We didn't hear any leaves crunching or anything. This was in fall. Kind of odd, you know.
1: Okay, got to hurry here, Tony.
0: Okay. And so we were getting paranoid. There was no reflective surface from the light beam itself, and it was completely round, which was actually like it was pointing at us. When the light got to the bottom of the hill, and meanwhile, these dogs are still barking, like with their heads, you know, like they just got hit on the back or something. And we, you know, we're getting a little paranoid. When we got to the bottom of the hill, the light turned off, and then it turned back on. We got up, and we thought, what's this guy doing, you know? And then the light started going back up the hill. We noticed this light kind of floated. It didn't look like a normal flashlight, somebody
1: yes.
0: holding a flashlight. So we were getting ready to get up and take off running. When the light got back up to the top of the hill, it didn't stop there. There was just enough moonlight. You could see the black tree lining and then the starlit sky above. This light rose above the tree line and stopped about 20 feet above the tree line and stopped. As soon as it did that, of course, we all got up. You know, we're getting ready to run, but we're still frozen, you know, with just shock.
1: 30 seconds, Tony.
0: Yeah, and we took off sprinting down this pathway in pitch blackness towards our car. This thing started moving, took a right hand, started panning us as we were running, and we were hoping it wasn't going to meet us at the parking lot below. But I just thought I'd call and share that story. We didn't see the light when we got to the parking lot. We left the park safely. And everything turned out okay, but I'll tell you something, Art. That was a very scary experience.
1: All right. Well, I appreciate it. Two stories of light. I like the light bulb story better. Now, that's impossible. That really is impossible. If you're familiar with the kind of heater he's talking about, the East Coast-type older heaters, the radiator-type heaters, they literally went right down to the ground. There wouldn't be enough room. You would just have to jam something physically up in there, and there's no way you could drop a light bulb and that it could suddenly lodge itself up in there. That's totally impossible. East of the Rockies, you're on the air. Good morning.
2: Hi there. I'm Terry in San Antonio.
1: Yes. Oh, San Antonio. Oh,
2: yeah.
1: There's a wonderful ghost story from San Antonio, but go right ahead, sir.
2: This occurred in 1973. I was 13 years old, summer of 73, a year before that my father had passed away, and in January of 73 my brother had committed suicide. My other two brothers who were still at home were out for the night. It was just my mother and myself at home. I was in my bed near midnight and looking out the window up at the stars. At the foot of my bed was a chair that my mother had placed some freshly laundered pants in, folded and laundered. And about midnight, I felt like someone had walked into my room and was watching me.
1: Sure, I know the feeling.
2: And just the idea that it stayed there. And I was not brave enough to turn around and look by any means. If it was my mother, I didn't want to scare her by moving suddenly. And if it was anything else, I didn't want to get scared by moving
1: right.
2: suddenly. And after about 2 hours, because I could hear the clock in the front part of the house chiming of the different hours, after about 2 hours of that and the tension, I went on to sleep.
1: My God, you laid there for 2 hours in that state?
2: I wasn't about to turn around. This was an old house that was built from an older house.
1: Okay.
2: The lumber was older than the house itself.
1: Understood.
2: Got up the next morning and on the way to do whatever I would do in the summertime. Looked down and the pants had been creased like someone had been sitting in the chair. And that's one thing. Another thing was about 7 years later, I was getting ready to go to work. And the bathroom was near the front of the house where we could see the driveway. We had a circular driveway, and it was gravel. And my mother was in the back of the house where the TV was. She heard the same sound I did. It was the sound of a horse clip-clopping into the driveway,
1: uh-huh.
2: like someone was riding into our driveway. Well, a horse is not unusual out in the country where we lived.
1: Right.
2: But at 10 o'clock at night, it is quite unusual.
1: Mm.
2: Looked out the window immediately. We had a outdoor light out there. Saw nothing. Went out on the front porch after I got dressed and saw even nothing out there at all. But my mother even heard the sound with the TV going in the very back part of the house.
1: Well, I appreciate the story, sir. And I don't know that I could have done that. I don't know that if I felt a definite presence that I could sit there frozen for 2 hours doing nothing about it. I don't think that I could do that. I think that I would be so filled with terror and that it would build as time went on that I would be forced to turn around or flee, one of the two. But when I was 13 years old, my dad was listening to a ball game and eating popcorn. And I remember very distinctly the way a shadow looked on the wall, a man eating popcorn and smoking a cigar. Instead of looking at my dad directly, I was watching his shadow. He said out of the blue that I would make it to America and that he would join me there on his 66th birthday. Well, he died when he was 46. When I met a young stockbroker from America, married her, and moved to America 10 years ago. Some friends of mine had a Ouija board at a party, and when I put my hand on it, they spelled out the word DAD, D-A-D, 13 years later, in the year which would have been my dad's 66th birthday. I woke up at 13:01 hour on my dad's birthday and went to the kitchen for a glass of water. I had a heart attack when I turned around and saw the shadow of my dad eating popcorn and smoking a stogie. My wife was out of town, and when she got to the hospital where I was in intensive care, she demanded, "That's what you get for eating popcorn and smoking cigars in the house while I'm away. We never have popcorn, and by the way, I don't smoke." She smelled popcorn and cigar smoke when she got home 3 days later. I never told her what I had seen that had prompted my heart attack. In fact, I've never told anyone until now. That's from Jim in Kentucky. West of the Rockies, you're on the air. Hi.
3: Good morning, Art.
1: Good morning.
3: Nice finally getting in touch with you.
1: Glad to hear from you. Where are you?
3: I'm in Boise, Idaho. This
1: All
3: is
1: right.
3: Don.
1: Yes, Don.
3: I just had an experience back in 89. I was living in Dallas, Texas, and I had a phone friend that, we'd talk for hours on end. And one night she called me up, and she was just real nervous as, you know, anything. And I asked her what was wrong, and she said that a couple days before, a friend of hers had passed away.
0: Mm-hmm.
3: And her dad, on that same day that the person passed away, gave her a CD player. Well, 2 days later, he gave her a CD with the song Think of Me and I'll Be There.
1: Yes.
3: And this night she called me. She was crying because that song had been playing over and over and over for hours. And, you know, there were other songs on the CD, but it, for some reason it would just skip back to that song.
1: Uh-huh.
3: And her dad, and I got verification from him, her and him pulled the plug on the CD player, and that song kept on playing.
1: Even with the plug out of the wall.
3: Even with it out of the wall.
1: Sounds like the TV.
3: Yeah, exactly. Well, that's what reminded me about that. And, you know, they tried prying open the CD player to get the CD out and everything, and they couldn't even get it open to do that. And so it was a real strange experience, and her and I talked for all 4 or 5 hours that night. And during the whole time, you could hear that song over and over and over again.
1: These things just are not possible in the real world. I mean, there is one area that I know about. It's electronics. TVs with plugs pulled from the wall and CD players without power don't play.
3: Well, common sense would tell you that. I mean, but I don't know how to explain it. All I do know is that, you know,
1: well, I know, but if you listen to that lady, I mean, people are inclined to attach whatever explanation, you know, their mind is willing to accept. For example, the lady said, well, there was an earthquake in Alaska. Well, earthquakes don't cause TVs to go on with the plug out of the wall.
3: Right. I just couldn't explain it, and it, you know, it seems kind of strange that would, hearing that other lady talking about that, you know, with her TV. It just reminded me of that, what happened down there. And, you know, I'm still to this day trying to explain how or what would cause that, you know.
1: Did you two have a big, big emotional attachment to each other?
3: Well, we were real close, but to be quite honest with you, I had never met her in person. We just knew each other from a chat line.
1: Oh, I understand. But you can form emotional attachments in all sorts of ways.
3: Well, it got to the point she could finish my conversations and
1: yep.
3: I could finish hers, too.
1: Well, there you are.
3: And, you know, just to, you know, hearing the lady on the TV deal, it just brought back memories of that other incident.
1: I understand. All right, my friend, thank you. Yes. Human emotions. People attached at the hip and the brain, you know, that kind of thing, brings on all kinds of strange things. From the high desert, this is Ghost to Ghost AM.

0: 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Now again, here is Art Bell.
1: Ghost to Ghost AM underway. And that's true. It'd be fun to get some international ghost stories because these things, these strange things, are not limited to our country by long means, by long shot. 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That's 800-893-0903. Wherever you are around the world, be fun to hear some stories from elsewhere. Well, all right, to the international line, and where are you, please?
2: Hello, Art. How are you tonight? My name's Sean. I'm calling you from Kingston, Ontario, Canada.
1: Excellent. Welcome to the program. Do you have a story for us?
2: Oh, yeah, I have a story, but it's not what I'd call a scary story at all. 3 years ago, I bought a house in Kirkland Lake, Ontario, Canada, and my daughter, who at the time was 8 months old, she was diagnosed when she was about four with asthma. And one night, I'm a truck driver, and I got home from California. I just finished doing a California run, and my wife, she had left, gone to work. And I put my daughter to bed, and I went to sleep myself. And I was sound asleep, and all of a sudden, it was almost as if somebody came up and gave me a good hard shake. And I woke, and there was almost a smell as if somebody had been baking in the kitchen. And I listened, and I heard my daughter there. She was having trouble breathing in the next room. So I went in, and I tended to her. And later on, I guess it'd be a week or so after that, we bought this house. It was an estate sale when we bought the house there. We bought it, I guess an old woman had lived there and passed away. And so we got furniture and that with the house, like a sideboard full of dishes and that. And my wife had arranged the dishes in the sideboard according to the way she wanted them. But we came home one day and went into the sideboard to get some dishes out for dinner. And we found that the dishes had been rearranged in the way that I suppose that the old woman who lived in the house before us liked to have them arranged or something like that. But she was a sweet old lady. Like, just weird things happen in the house all the time.
1: And you think it was that old lady, her presence remaining?
2: Well, yeah. Like, I know it was the old lady because my daughter, when she was two, she was in her room and she's talking to someone, and I entered the room and I asked her who she was talking to, and there's the smell again of like as if somebody was baking, and she said Oma.
1: Oma.
2: And I said Oma. She said yeah, Oma. And like, I got to know the neighbors in the neighborhood there, and I was talking just small talk with my next door neighbor there.
1: Let me guess. The lady's name who had lived there was Oma.
2: No. It turned out that she was a sweet old lady always baking for the children in the neighborhood. And all the children in the neighborhood referred to her as Oma. I guess she was a Dutch old lady, and in Dutch, grandma is Oma.
1: I understand. I understand. Thank you very, very much for the call. And let me say this. Not only is it my belief that cats see things that we don't see, but I believe that children do as well. And do you know why I believe that? Because they have not yet been conditioned not to see these things. And I think the reason a lot of adults don't see them is because they have been well conditioned not to see anything that their brain is not going to accept. Does that make sense to you? It certainly does to me. On the wild card line, you're on the air. Hello.
3: Hi, Art.
1: Hi.
3: Hi. Where
1: are you?
3: I'm in Honolulu.
1: Oh, Hawaii. All right.
3: Yeah. KHVH.
1: Yes, of course.
3: I have a real short story and then a better one. The short one is kind of funny. When I was a teenager, my girlfriend and I were staying at my grandma's house, and in the bedroom there was a beautiful picture of Jesus on the Mount in this gold gilded frame, beautiful
1: right.
3: old frame, and it hung above the bed, and the bed was one of these brass, you know, it had a brass headboard and,
1: sure.
3: and footboard. And my girlfriend and I were laying on the bed, and we were teenagers, and we were joking and laughing and calling each other names, and we were trying to think of names to call each other. And we were just firing names back and forth, and pretty soon swear words started coming out, you know, more and more frequent swear words. And, you know, we were really using filthy words because we were running out of things to call each other.
1: Yes.
3: And we were laughing hysterically like teenage girls do. And all of a sudden, this picture of Jesus jumped off the wall and hit her in the head.
1: there's a lot of stories about teenage girls. Teenage girls have a certain energy and power that seems to make things happen around them. Okay.
3: Yeah. Yeah, and we looked at the picture, and the wire that hung it was intact, and the nail was at an angle. So it would have had to jump up, you know, to get off that nail. So.
1: Well, I don't see how you could get a more clear message.
3: we stopped laughing immediately.
1: I understand.
3: And then the next thing, I had this happened to me just maybe 2 months ago. I'm a light sleeper, and I was asleep one night. And you know how you toss and turn sometimes and, you know, rearrange your pillow. And I had just done that, and I wasn't quite asleep, and I felt like somebody was watching me. And I turned around to look, and there was nobody there. And I always have this small fluorescent light on in my apartment. And so I could see, and there was nobody there, but I couldn't get over this feeling of a presence, and it was a real evil feeling.
1: Yes.
3: And so I turned my back to it, and I covered myself up, and I said a prayer, and it wouldn't go away. And I said a prayer, and I just turned it over to God, you know, and I said, you know, whatever this is, I'm sure it's my imagination. And I thought I went to sleep, and I started to dream. And as soon as the dream started, it was like a window screen, you know, those roll screens being pulled down.
1: Sure.
3: It was like a screen was being pulled down over my field of vision, and on the screen was a geometric pattern. And I thought about this last night when I heard Brad Steiger talking to you about, you know, the geometric patterns.
1: Many have talked about that.
3: Right. Only this one was, it was mainly black with real dark colors in it, and then it had these bright sparks of gold flashing off of it.
1: Yes.
3: And it's real hard to describe, but, you know, it's hard to put it into words. But when I looked at it, and I couldn't stop looking at it because it was, like I said, it was like a screen being pulled down over my vision, I got these horrible feelings of dread and just impending doom and horror and terror and ugliness. And I thought to myself, oh, my God, this is what ugliness really looks like. This is ugliness. And then I realized I couldn't make the vision go away. And I realized this isn't a dream. And so I started to say the Lord's Prayer. Well, every time I would stutter a little bit on the Lord's Prayer, the screen would start being, you know, would start going up. But then when I would stutter and get scared and forget what I was saying, the screen would start coming back down over my eyes. And I realized that something was trying to take over my brain. That's the way I felt. And I thought, no, this is a dream. So I sat up and I stood up and I walked around in my room, and the feelings of dread were still there. And, you know, I was terrified. And so I walked around my room and I was saying the Lord's Prayer out loud. And the more I said it, the more scared I got. And even though I was walking around, I could still feel the screen, see the screen being pulled down in front of my eyes. And finally I thought, you know, I'm going to be possessed. And I was terrified. And
1: something was trying to take you.
3: Right. And so finally I just said, I can't fight this. What am I going to do? And I realized that it was probably feeding off my fear, and the only thing I could do was to let it go. And I've never been very good at that, you know. I've always been a worrier and a fearful person, and I've really never been good at letting things go. But I just told God, I said, you know, send my angel down here right now, because I can't fight this thing, and if you don't you know, if you don't stop it, it's going to take over my mind.
1: And at that moment?
3: And, well, the feeling of fear was still there, but I laid down, and I said the prayer two or three times. I said, you know, please let my angel be here, and I fell asleep. And as soon as as I repeated the prayer, the fear started to go away, and as the fear went away, the vision stopped. But, when I woke up the next morning, I was fearful. I thought, is this going to happen the next time I go to sleep, you know?
1: Sure.
3: And so I went out and I got some sage to cleanse the air in my room, and, you know, I got some sea salt and put it by my bedside and did some of those protective things. But as time went on, you know, as I talked to people about this, and I heard some other people say that things like this had happened to them during the night.
1: Yes.
3: I realized that, well, to me, I take it as it was like a test of my faith, and it's only made my faith stronger, and, you know, I'm not afraid anymore.
1: All right, well, I've got something that will go right with that. Dear Art, back in the early 80s, I was living in the fast lane in Miami, the fast lane. At that time, I knew my lifestyle was morally unacceptable. Nevertheless, I was young and foolish and thought that I had the tiger by the tail, of course. Don't all 21-year-olds think that way? Anyway, as I was drifting off to sleep one night, I saw something which will remain with me for the rest of my life. I awoke to the vision of a face in my darkened bedroom. The face was coming toward me, mouth wide open with teeth showing. The eeriest part of this whole experience was that I could hear a kind of an electrical discharge coming from the face. Well, I'm not a particularly religious person, but I did the first thing that came to my mind at the time, began to recite Psalm 23, you know, the one that goes, "The Lord is my shepherd, I shall fear no evil." The face disappeared. The sound of an electric discharge echoed in my mind. I jumped up, turned on every single light in the house, didn't go to sleep again until it was daylight. I did not sleep at night for several weeks. Within about a month or two, I had left Florida and began a new life, one that has never caused the face to return, if you follow me. And I thought that sounded similar. First time caller line, you're on the air. Hi.
4: Hi, this is Colin from Wichita.
1: Yes, sir.
4: Well, I've got a couple weird stories, I don't know.
1: Well, give me just one, your best one.
4: All right. Well, I guess when I was about, my parents, for some odd reason, when I was a child, every house that we lived in, for some odd reason, had a ghost, or somebody had been killed in it, or, you know, it was something was weird about the house. And this one house that we lived in, me and my sister, our rooms were about 10 feet away from the steps down to the basement. And our parents' room was at the other end of the house. And, mm-hmm. You know, every night we could hear, you know, steps come, or like footsteps coming up, you know.
1: From the basement.
4: Not good. And, you know, that was kind of weird, and that scared my sister a lot. Well, and for some odd reason, the ghost, they loved me for some weird reason. But I remember one night it was really late. But my sister started screaming and yelling, and so my dad comes running out, and she was saying something about something's at the bottom of the steps. Well, my dad, you know, he didn't care. You know, he went and turned on the light, and he looked down at the bottom of the steps, and his shotgun was laying at the bottom of the steps with shells laying all around it.
1: Yes.
4: Which, you know, he kept it, you know, way away from where anybody could ever get to it.
1: Sure.
4: And, you know, locked up and, you know, all that. And it was just laying right there at the bottom of the steps like something was coming after us. And, you know, and this all happened more or less when our parents would fight when we were kids.
1: Yes.
4: And so, you know, weeks went on, this and that, and then next thing that happened was when our parents were out to dinner one night, and me and my sister were watching TV in the room, and we heard something in the kitchen. And, you know, we didn't really, you know, think anything of it. We thought our cat knocked something over.
1: Sure.
4: You know, just the normal thing.
1: The obvious, yeah.
4: Well, we went in, and the knife drawer had been pulled out, and there were knives scattered all over the kitchen floor. I mean,
1: not good.
4: Just everywhere.
1: Yeah.
4: And, you know, my parents, they never thought anything about it in any of the houses we ever lived in with anything ever happening. They just blew it off, figuring that it was our imagination or, you know, that we were just getting into something and just messing with them. But every time that house was really the worst about it. But after that, man, my sister ended up moving to the other end of the house, and my parents moved right by the steps because she couldn't handle it.
1: Okay, well, what I would tell you is this. Frequently, hauntings, you may have been somewhat mistaken, and it may not have been that you continually moved into haunted houses, but rather that hauntings followed you and or your family. I would consider that far more likely than the very unlikely possibility that you continually moved into haunted houses. Indeed, the haunting probably followed you. East of the Rockies, you're on the air.
5: Yeah, good morning, Art.
1: Good morning. Where are you?
5: I am in Elyria, Ohio.
1: Good.
5: My name is Larry.
1: Okay, Larry. Welcome. Do you have a good story?
5: Yeah, it's regarding my father. He passed away about 10 years, 1988. Of course, it was the 1st of January. After we buried, the day we buried him, the sun was out, but it was still kind of cold, and he always loved, snow. No matter what kind of day, time or night, he always went to the window and watched the snow fall.
1: Right.
5: Well, when we buried him, when we got to the grave site, the sun was shining, and it was snowing. So I thought that was kind of nice.
1: The sun was shining, and it was snowing.
5: And it was snowing.
1: Okay.
5: When we buried him. This is more, and then about a week, me and my mom both had a funny feeling, you know, we had a feeling of presence, you know, but we didn't know who it was in the house. So one day I got up early and I went downstairs and there's my dad sitting on the couch.
1: Not good.
5: I kind of stopped. I wasn't afraid. I stopped and I looked at him. I said, "Hi, Dad." He answered me. And I says, "What are you doing here?" And he says, "I just come back to make sure to tell you to take care of your mother." And after he said that, he got up and he walked into the dining room and he was scared.
1: Incredible. All right. Well, thank you very much. Story after story. After story after story. Can you really ignore them collectively? I don't think so. Is there life after death? Well, keep listening. I'm Art Bell from the High Desert. 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

I was a dam building across the river deep and wide, where steel and water came to life. A place called Boulder on the wild Colorado.

0: 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Now again, here's Art.
1: I am here. This is special night, as tomorrow night will be Ghost to Ghost AM. And how can you listen to story after story after story without beginning to wonder? Even the most skeptical out there. The following from Marcia in Gig Harbor, Washington, says she's too shy to call. Art, one night I woke up with a start, wide awake. I sat up in bed and looked out into the hallway. I could see the door to my kid's room, and I thought my oldest daughter, then about 10 years old, I saw her wearing a long white nightgown, sleepwalking. Looking back now, she seemed to glide rather than walk. She came toward our room and then turned into the kitchen. I got up to get her and put her back into bed. Went out into the kitchen, into the living room. No one there. Went into the kid's bedroom, and there she was, sound asleep, wearing dark-colored pajamas. Baffled, mystified, I went back to bed and began to forget about it. Didn't say anything to anyone, thinking they would think I was crazy or seeing things, not sure, you know, myself, if I had just perhaps dreamed it. Well, several days later, at about 8 or 9 o'clock at night, I told my youngest daughter, then only 2 years old, go get into bed and get your pajamas on. She ran happily off, only to return a few minutes later, white as a sheet. I sternly said, I thought I told you to get your pajamas on. She looked at me with big eyes and quietly said, I can't. The lady in the white dress won't let me. Well, my heart stopped. I took her by the hand and casually walked back to the bedroom. To show her there was no one there, when we walked into the room, sure enough, there was no one there. East of the Rockies, you're on the air. Good morning.
2: Good morning, Art.
1: Where are you, sir?
2: I'm in Montreal, Canada.
1: Montreal. All right, welcome.
2: I listen to you every night as I'm driving around.
1: Excellent.
2: Tonight I got home a little early, and I thought I'd call it. It's not a spooky story per se, but it shows me that there is life on the other side.
1: Okay.
2: I was at a Native American church ceremony, which is a grandfather ceremony. It starts at dusk and goes until dawn the following morning.
1: Right.
2: And when I come out there that the morning after it was over, I walked down by the lake and just wanted to go down and meditate. And as I was down by the lake, it was like a whirlwind came, not strong or whatever, it just like came around me. And as I looked, I seen this young girl coming out of the mist. And as I got closer, I recognized her as my sister. But as she got closer and closer, she started growing up and becoming a beautiful young lady.
1: Wow.
2: And then as she came towards me, she just kept on going and smiled. But as she got on the other side of the lake, she turned around and said, thank you, I love you, and I'll see you soon. So I got scared out of my wits with that. I ran back to the teepee, and I told the elder, I said, listen, I don't want to die. And he said, what do you mean? So I relayed the story to him, and he said, no, you're not going to die. She has come back to thank you for letting her go to continue her journey on the other side. And for her to say that she will see you soon, to her there's no time. All she is saying, she'll be there to meet you when you come over onto that side.
1: Oh, that's quite a story.
2: And, you know, and this happened. My sister died in 1961, and this happened 2 years ago. So it took me 34 years to let her go because we went through the residential school. And in our culture, the oldest one is to take care of the youngest one.
1: Yes.
2: But as kids, we don't understand that too well, and I took that, too, that I let my sister down, because when we were in the residential school, we made a break for it to escape, and I stole the truck, and as we went down the road, maybe a quarter of a mile, we had a head-on collision, and she died in that accident.
1: Oh, my.
2: And I carried that guilt and shame and whatever for the next 34 years. And he said, and the way the elder explained it to me is that I didn't let her go until that ceremony. And when I did let her go, she finally started to grow up and continue on her journey the way she was supposed to go.
1: Boy, do I appreciate that story. Thank you.
2: You're welcome, Art.
1: You take care. From Montreal, Canada. Do you believe? Do you believe him? Do you believe the others you're hearing? Can you really doubt there's something after all of this? Wouldn't it be kind of a cruel joke if there were not? Do we know the nature of it? No. Does it seem sure? Yes. West of the Rockies, you're on the air. Good morning.
3: Hi, this is Scotty from Fairbanks.
1: Fairbanks, Alaska?
3: Oh, yeah.
1: Is it getting cold up there yet?
3: Right now, it's anywhere between 5 and 10 below.
1: It's getting cold.
3: Oh, yeah.
1: All right, welcome to the program.
3: Oh, yeah, a story I've got, one of my father told me that happened to him when he was about 4 years old. He's 72 now, so this happened like 60-some years ago.
1: Sure.
3: When he was living in Canada growing up, him and his couple of his sisters, they were in bed, asleep, 2 o'clock in the morning or something like that, and all of a sudden his one sister took an elbow to his room and said, "Hey, look at this, look at the foot of the bed." And he looked up and there's this figure standing at the foot of the bed,
1: uh-huh.
3: looking at him.
1: Mm-hmm.
3: No noise. Quiet as a church mouse. Well, he just person looked at him, and the door, the bedroom is to their left, and the wall to their right, which would be, you know, second story, dropped to the ground. And this figure just looked at him quietly and turned towards the wall and walked straight through it. And that was the last I ever saw of him.
1: Wow.
3: And to this day, he can't figure it out, who or what.
1: Well, one thing's for sure, physical adults in this world don't walk through walls, at least not ones that I know of. First time caller line, you're on the air. Hello.
4: Hello, Art. I lived in California. Well, I live in California now. My name is George. And when I first moved into this apartment, it was a duplex. I had a young couple move in next door to me. At that time, I was 21. And I was kind of scared because the place, I didn't know the area or anything like that. And I went next door to meet the new neighbors, and while I was sitting on a couch, I heard things falling at my house, and I couldn't understand what was going on.
1: You were sure it was back at your house?
4: Yeah, because the duplex, our kitchens were on the wall.
1: I understand, yes.
4: And so I got up and went back to my house to see what was going on, and things were just coming out of the kitchen cupboard.
1: Coming out of the cupboard?
4: Yes, it was literally coming out of the cupboard.
1: You could physically see them coming out of the cupboard?
4: Yes. And she came over to see what was going on.
1: Uh-huh.
4: And it stopped at my place. It literally stopped. And when I stood there and started picking things up and putting them back on the shelves, she came over and was helping me, and it started at her house.
1: Wow.
4: And it was getting to us, so for quite a while, we spent our days during the daytime together because it had really gotten scary. And one night when I was sleeping, I got shook wide awake and was told, "Get up now and come over here." And I couldn't understand what was going on. I knew I was the only one in the house. And I thought, this is crazy. And I turned the light on and I looked at the wall and there was a man standing there. And I thought, "Who are you?" And he said, "Come here." And I walked over to him, and all of a sudden he just disappeared. Well, it was kind of weird for me because I felt literally scared to death.
1: Yes.
4: And yet I knew he wanted me to do something. And it sounds strange, but it's actually documented in the newspaper. I kept seeing myself in the mirror, and then all of a sudden, I could see his face. And I thought, this is not right. And I pounded on my neighbor's wall. She came over, and her husband came over. And I moved the mirror I literally moved the mirror, and there was a room behind the wall.
1: Oh, my.
4: And there was all these guns and knives, bow and arrows, Confederate money.
1: Really?
4: Flags hanging all over the walls. And it was kind of, I was just kind of freaking out at that point. I'm going, what is this? This is not right. And there was, there was gun cleaning kits. I just could not believe all the stuff.
1: Yeah.
4: And the next thing I know, I called the police. Of all the odd things to do, I called the police. And the police come to the house. And they said to me, do you know who lived here? And I said, no. They said, the old chief of police died here. I said, you got to be kidding me. They said, no. All this stuff belonged to him. And I told them what he looked like. And they said, you don't happen to, are you joking with us? And I said, no. This is what I saw. And after that happened, after they took the guns and knives out of the house, everything stopped. It completely stopped. The stuff stopped coming out of the cupboards. But I moved. I couldn't handle that no more. I had to get out of there.
1: That'd be me, too. Goodbye. That's it. I'm surprised you hung in as long as you did. But at least you, in a way, got an answer to what it was.
4: Oh, yes.
1: I really appreciate your call, sir. Thank you.
4: Bye-bye.
1: All right. Here's one for you. Dear Art, my uncle is a cardiologist, and we were discussing near-death experiences, and I asked him if he ever had clinical experience with any of his patients. I wished for some time I would never have asked that question. He gave an account of a 23-year-old male patient was waiting a pacemaker implant operation. My uncle asked he was experiencing repeated fainting when heart block, conduction failure for beating, suddenly recurred. The periods of unconsciousness were becoming more frequent, suggesting a poor outcome. The patient did experience an NDE, and my uncle documented the patient's account. All right, this is my uncle's exact notes. The patient recounted, quote, you were watching the television monitor to guide the pacemaker wire inside my heart. That's when it stopped. I was blanking out, and then you hit me on the chest saying, excuse me. Then your fist came down like a hammer. I saw that scared look in your eyes. Someone was yelling. Something crashed over to my left, and everybody went crazy. You started shoving on me with both hands, and then I was out of it. I was floating, pitch black, moving fast, moving through a vacuum, as if life never ended, so black you could almost touch it, black, frightening, and desolate. I was all alone, somewhere in outer space. I was in front of some type of conveyor belt, which carried huge pieces of puzzle in weird colors that had to be fitted together rapidly under severe penalty from an unseen force. It was horrible, impossible. I was shrieking and crying. I was deathly afraid of this force. Then I saw a being of light. The wind whistled by, and I rushed toward this beautiful blazing light. As I moved past, the walls of the tunnel nearest the light caught fire. Beyond the blazing tunnel, a huge black lake. But it felt like fire. Something like a burning oil spill. A hill on the far side was covered with slabs of rock. Elongated shadows showed that people were moving aimlessly about like animals in a zoo enclosure. An old stone building was on the right, mostly rubble, with different levels and opening crammed with people trying to move about. Down the hill, I saw an old friend who had died. The last I recall, they were dragging the river for him. See, he had been involved with gambling. I yelled to him, hi, Jim. He just looked at me, didn't even smile. They were taking him around the corner when he started screaming. I ran, but there was no way out. I kept saying, Jesus is God. Some way, somehow, I got back as you were putting in the stitches. Obviously, we just heard an experience, an NDE, of somebody who did not go to heaven, but went to hell. Wildcard Line, you're on the air.
5: Hi, Art.
1: Hello.
5: Gosh, not a lot. This isn't a scary story, and it has to do with, but it fits. It actually has to do with you in a way, too. My father died about, almost 2 decades ago, and I've always felt real close to him. Over the last few years, I've felt particularly close to him because I came real close to death myself, and I had, some neurological surgery, and I've felt sensed him really close and stuff recently. And I talk to him and stuff like that now and then. And anyway, it was the night that you had James von Fromm.
1: James von Prague, yes.
5: Yeah, it was that night. And I think that was right after the transmitter thing went out.
1: That's right. Yes, oh yes, the famous, infamous Area 51 call.
5: Exactly. Uh-huh. Well, that's when it was. As I say, I sense my dad and I talk to him all the time. Well, everything that James said that night was stuff like I was just captivated by him. It was all stuff like, how when you know something but you don't know why you know it?
1: Oh, yes.
5: Well, it was the whole thing, everything he said was like that, and I thought, I know that. And it was just, and so I wasn't prepared when you opened the lines for the callers, I just wasn't prepared, and I suddenly got all flustered because it's like, I just knew, I felt my dad was with me, I really felt it was strong. And so I said, it's like I was racing, looking for the phone, I couldn't find the phone, I couldn't find the phone numbers, I couldn't find anything, and it's like, the more panicky I got, the worse I got. And then finally, when I did find everything, I started to dial, and the first time I just dialed the 800 number for West of the Rockies, and it was busy as usual, and I tried that a few times. And then suddenly, it's like I turned back to on the radio because I wanted to hear what was going on the radio.
1: Okay, we've only got a moment.
5: Oh, really? Can I hold on?
1: And what happened?
5: Oh, well, there's a lot more. Can I hold on over the break? It really is nice. It's a really nice story.
1: All right. Well, it's got to unwind pretty quickly, though. I'll hold you over through the news, and we'll finish up the story on the other side, all right?
5: Oh, I appreciate it. So, thanks.
1: All right. Hold on. Stay right where you are. We're right in the middle of a two-day fest called Ghost to Ghost AM. From the high desert, I'm Art Bell.

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1: Actually, it's Ghost to Ghost AM tonight, and then at least a portion of tomorrow night as well, so don't despair if you've not been able to get in. Lines are going nuts. We're taking ghost stories, the scarier, the better, but only those that are true. There's a reason for all this, because if you listen to the program collectively, it begins to get to the point where you cannot ignore the obvious, and that is that we are more than our physical presence in this short cosmic blink of a mortal life. Anyway, we'll get back to it in a moment. All right, back now to our caller who's going to finish a story for us. Go ahead.
2: Okay. Where was I now? Can you help me out with this?
1: Where were you?
2: Well, I don't want to repeat myself.
1: Well, you were trying to call me. You were trying to dial me, you said.
2: Okay, yeah, no, that's right. And I was trying to get through to you, and so I tried the 800 number and just got the usual busy. And then I tried that.

0: time I turned back the radio on to see what was going on the radio.
1: Yes.
0: So at that point, he was saying how spirits can contact through, you know, they can use electrical phones and electrical sources and stuff.
1: Yes.
0: And so when I tried again, I flipped back the radio, and the radio was flipping. Your recording of Call the Wild Card line was on there, but it didn't seem to fit in with what was being said. So I just thought, maybe that's a signal. So I tried the Wild Card line, and I called. And during this whole period of time, I was getting very, very strange things on the other end of the phone. In other words, it rang, it wouldn't ring, but not the usual kinds of ringing and not ringing. It was very, very strange. And
1: okay, we've got to get to it here.
0: Okay. The finally, by the very end when he was off the air.
1: He is me.
0: No, when James was off the air.
1: Oh, James on prom, yeah.
0: That's right. When James got off the air, then I started to dial these same numbers over and over again, and they were all perfectly normal. You know, they responded to the busy signal was there. and then suddenly it was like, while after the whole thing was over with and I settled down, you can tell I get so excitable. When I settled down, there was this thing that I remembered. The very first lady who called in to talk to James, when they were talking about her person that she wanted to contact, there was this point where James said, maybe it's just because it's over the phone or something, but he was having difficulty. He kept saying, he kept hearing this, he said, I kept getting Joe, Joseph, Joey, something like that, and something, he said, when you were little, did you...
1: Okay, listen, you're not coming to a point here. What is the point of this?
0: The things that he said were about me, that didn't fit the lady were exactly about me and my past and my dad. And at the very same time that I was thinking all these things, that's what he was saying. And then after I got off the phone, the point is that there was an old picture that I have of my dad that was always in the drawer, never was anyplace else but the drawer. And as I was walking away after the program was over, I found this right in the middle of the hallway.
1: Well,
0: with my dad.
1: I see. All right. Well, thank you very much. I don't know how something like that, a physical manifestation of that sort, would occur. All right. About 12 years ago, my mother discovered my 11-year-old sister's stuffed animal, an Ewok. Remember those from Star Wars? Return of the Jedi, in the outside trash can. She thought this to be very odd, for it was in mint condition, not to mention very cute. So, Mom brought it back into the house and put the stuffed animal in her bedroom closet. If my sister didn't want it, she figured she'd hang on to it for a while or give it away to someone else. Well, later that night, after my mom had gone to bed, she woke to hear a rustling, scratching sound coming from her closet. This obviously frightened my mother, for it was coming from the exact spot where the stuffed animal was, needless to say. The next morning, it went back into the trash can. Well, this is why I keep my closet doors closed. This is why I don't keep things of this sort in my closet, because everybody knows things like that hang out and do things in closets. On my international line, you're on the air. Hello.
2: And good evening, Bill. That's Ross from the Australian UFO Hotline. I have two matters for you tonight. The second matter is relating to a strange event that happened a number of years ago with emergency services personnel going out to a place in Clayton, Victoria. Some strange events there, but first of all...
1: Okay, before you get started, where are you in Australia? What part?
2: We're in southern Victoria.
1: Victoria, all right.
2: Yes, that's south of New South Wales and north of Tasmania.
1: Okay.
2: Now, you asked me last time we spoke to report back to you on this an amazing fireball event that happened earlier this month.
1: Yes.
2: Do you want me to cover that tonight?
1: No, actually not tonight, because tonight we're doing, as you can hear, ghost stories. So.
2: Right. Well, we had a report sometime 10 years ago where a distraught family rang.

0: services and the police went out to a place in Clayton, and the family was distraught about this revolving sound that was going around the perimeter of a wooden home, a fairly large one at that, and the police, when they turned up, thought everyone was a bit crazy. They said, look, come in and have a cup of tea and it'll start in 15 minutes' time. Mm-hmm. And this sound started, and the wall started shaking and bending as the sound was revolving around each of the perimeter walls. And he called other police in and ended up having a whole stack of police there trying to figure out where the sound was coming from. And to this day, no one knows how this sound was produced. It wasn't coming from the outside of the wall. It wasn't coming from the inside of the wall. And it was just one of these strange events.
1: And the walls were actually buckling?
0: The walls were buckling, and there appeared to be moisture oozing out of the walls as well.
1: Oh, I'd be out of there real quick.
0: Yeah, that place has never been, hasn't been occupied since.
1: Uh-huh, and I can understand that.
0: I'm ringing on the emergency incoming line, and I should go. I'm sorry to cut you short.
1: Ah, that's quite all right. Thank you very much for the call all the way from Australia, not far from Tasmania. Yes, indeed. If you're outside the country someplace or another, Australia or Europe, wherever, South America, North, I suppose all the way to the pole, you can reach us internationally toll-free by getting hold of the AT&T operator, the friendly AT&T operator. I don't know how you do that in your country. Wherever you are, ask for AT&T operator. You'll get it. And then ask her to call 800-893-0903. And the call will be free. You will not be charged at all. Totally free from any country in the world. That number again, 800-893-0903. East of the Rockies, you're on the air. Good morning.
2: Hello.
1: Hello.
2: I'm calling you from Scaghtikoke, New York, which is, believe it or not, the burial ground of the Iroquois Indian. I'm 1 mile away from their burial ground.
1: Okay.
2: That is not my story. I was in the funeral business for 7 years, and nothing ever happened. Then I divorced my husband and lived alone in this...
1: I take it you were in the funeral business.
2: Funeral business.
1: With
2: they
1: your,
2: came
1: with,
2: and went. Huh?
1: I understand. With your ex-husband?
2: Uh-huh.
1: Yes, okay.
2: So everybody always thought, oh, you have both stories from there. Nothing.
1: Nothing.
2: Nothing. Well, the story began with the two people that were next door to my parents. When I was a little girl, I used to go over there and bother them. And the old lady used to talk to her son. He was dead, and she would never accept it, and the husband was ready to put her away, you know. And then when I had moved back by that house 2 doors away, she died the year I moved there. And she left me his little chair. So I had the chair in the corner in the parlor. And this one night, it was August 2nd at 10 after 11. This is Eastern time. I was watching the news. And I smelled, it smelled like mold. Okay?
1: Like mold.
2: Mold. And this little gray thing about... I'd say 4'2", 4'2",
1: oh.
2: Come running through limping. Honestly, I never believed in ghosts. And I had a Great Dane, and he started growling, and he ran up the stairs. And I'm thinking, my eyes are playing tricks on me, I'm tired. And that was that. The next night, my clock at 10 after 11 chimed 13 times.
1: Hmm.
2: If you go by Army time, it would be 1 o'clock.
1: Right.
2: Which would be 1 a.m.
1: Right, 13... Well,
2: right.
1: No. 13 times would be 1,300.
2: Right, 1,300 hours.
1: Well, okay, that would be 1 o'clock in the afternoon.
2: Okay, 1 o'clock. Okay. So what happened was this little thing happened again, same time, same smell. Everything was almost the same. So at this time, I'm like, this is not, you know, a dream. So I told my mother, and they thought I was nuts. My sister comes over that night with her boyfriend, who's a policeman. And they sat there, and all of a sudden, 10 after 11, it came through again. Only the light bulb. Now, you had people call about light bulbs.
1: Yes.
2: What happened was it flashed, but the bulb did not break. The filament split in half. They ran out. I stayed. I want to get to the bottom of it.
1: Sure.
2: Replaced the light bulb. Next night, same exact same light bulb. And when I went into the kitchen, I'm a nervous wreck. I'm ready to move. There's this little book on my counter. It's called The Mechanics of Chocolate Shop. I'm thumbing through it. It's from 1932. Never
1: yes.
2: saw it. Swear to God.
1: Yes.
2: It ends on August 26th. It's a little kid's diary of Little League.
1: Right.
2: Mostly, and birthdays. So there's a name in there, Roy DeLuca. I write it down. And from the funeral business, I had a lot of ties with the churches. And so I went to see a minister first. And he said, see, that sounds kind of odd. You know, he wouldn't help me. So I went to see a Catholic priest who said, he says, we don't like to really talk about it. He says, but it is possible. It's a soul that does not rest.
1: Yes.
2: He says, let me come over the following night, which he did. It came through. He says, you have a young child here. And I get, you know. Anyway, he says, you have a young child here who's not resting, and there's got to be a reason why we didn't know what to do.
1: Mm-hmm.
2: So I'm thumbing through this book again, and don't I find Roy DeLuca? Okay, he lived in the neighboring town of Mechanicsville. I bring the book. This man, you got to see his face. He said, where did you get the book? And I told him. And he's looking through it. He says, this book belongs to Bobby Jones. He said, he drowned. God, we were kids. And I said, Jones. I said, my next door neighbor was Sadie Jones, and she died this year. So I go to my mother's next day. I said, how did he die? She said, I don't know. So I don't know what to do. So I go to bed that night after all this happens again. And I had a dream of a bicycle with a bent wheel, a little old-fashioned bike. So next morning, I'm down at City Hall looking through the records. I signed his death certificate. He was an adopted child out of Saratoga. He arrived by newspaper. You could buy a kid through the newspaper back then.
1: Okay, we've got to hurry here.
2: Yes, I'm trying. So what happened was the father bought him a bike. He rode it down to the river, got caught in a railroad track, slipped in. At 6 p.m., they raked the river, and they recovered the body at 1 in the afternoon, the following afternoon.
1: Huh.
2: So the priest told me, when he comes back, show him his death certificate. I had a copy. He says, tell him he has to go on. His mother is dead. I did this. He never came back.
1: Well, that sounds exactly right. Thank you very much for the call. The Catholic Church does not like to admit that these things occur. But any of you who have ever heard Father Malachi Martin, who freely talks of these things, he is an exorcist and has been for a long time, many years. Father Martin will tell you without equivocation that they absolutely do occur. Now, I think that priests who are not used to dealing with these sorts of things are perhaps frightened of them, and perhaps with good cause. But soon you will hear Father Martin on the program again. He is presently writing 3 books simultaneously, so he's pretty busy. But you will hear Father Martin again, and when you hear him, there will be no doubt in your mind, none whatsoever, that evil exists and inhabits the bodies of those who live on this earth, until somebody like Father Martin comes along.
3: The devil went down to Georgia. He was looking for a soul to steal. He was in a bind because he was way behind. He was willing to make a deal. And he came across this young man sewing on a fiddle and playing it hot. And the devil jumped up on a hickory stump and said, boy, let me tell you what. I guess you didn't know it, but I'm a fiddle player too. And if you care to take a dare, I'll make a bet with you. Now, you play a pretty good fiddle, boy, but give the devil his due. I've got a fiddle of gold against your soul, but I think I'm better than you. The boy said,

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1: Okay, this is from Pam in Anchorage, Alaska. Art, this is my story. It's a true one. I was a young 24-year-old stationed at Whitman Air Force Base in Knob Noster, Missouri. I hope I got that right. I was living in an old house that had been remodeled. The house about 150 years old. Now, I'd been living there for about 3 months when one night I woke up because of a terrible stench. It permeated the entire house. The smell, a combination of dirt, rot, and alcohol. It was so bad that it woke me up out of a deep sleep. I got up, went throughout the house to try to find the source, couldn't find a thing. Next night, again, awakened, the same smell. This time, I went across the hall to my roommate's bedroom and woke her up. She woke up asking what the awful smell was. So it confirmed in my mind I wasn't dreaming. The third night, again awakened by the smell, but this time, an old man was sitting at the foot of my bed. He had distinct features, but he was transparent. He smelled of rot, dirt, and alcohol. He just sat there. I was so startled, I sat up in bed, afraid to move for hours until daylight. I went to work the next day, exhausted because of the lack of sleep. I worked with a woman whose father owned the house that I lived in, and so I described the old man to her that I'd seen at the foot of my bed. I told her about the awful smell of dirt and alcohol. She had a strange look on her face as I described it all. She began to tell me about the couple who'd owned the house before her father. They were an elderly couple, married for 50 years. The woman got sick, and he took care of her until she died in the house that I am now living in. The old man became so lonely and distraught that he began to drink, never leaving the house. They found the old man dead. He died in what was my bedroom. This, of course, disturbed me. I had to do something about it because I was not getting any sleep. That night, I resolved to take care of the problem. Again, I was awakened by the smell. There he was at the foot of my bed again. So I looked at him. I told him I wasn't afraid of him. I told him he was dead, and this was not his home anymore. It's mine. I told him I was taking very good care of his old house, and that he needed to leave me alone and go away. He just looked sad, stared at me for a moment or so, and disappeared before my eyes. He never came back again, and neither did the smell. Art, it really happened. West of the Rockies, you're on the air. Hi.
2: Hi, Art. This is Tish up in Stanaway, Washington.
1: Hi, Tish.
2: And I got a story for you.
1: All right.
2: I had a 97-year-old aunt 2 years ago died. And the funny thing was, is before she died, we were called up to the hospital that morning. They said, oh, she wasn't going to live. Mm. So we all went up there. And
1: sure.
2: We all sat around. And, of course, she didn't pass on. She kept saying, this is Saturday night. You don't die till Sunday. So we're all sitting there all real nervous. And everybody says, well, you, your brother, and your husband, I'll stay behind. And when she gets ready for that point in time, you come get us.
1: Mm-hmm.
2: Before going out the door, they had taken her wedding ring off, which her husband had made just out of a tube piping. And they'd been married a great many years, you know, Christian people.
1: Sure.
2: So they left, and pretty soon the nurse came in, and I usually went over during the day and did my aunt's hair. And this night I laid next to the bed, and my brother was reading a passage as I lay beside still waters. And I looked down at her, and I said, you know, this is a hell of a way not to get your hair combed. And she looked over at me, and she drew in this breath. And you have a vein, a jugular vein, that goes up and down during your breathing process.
1: Sure.
2: It had stopped. And I looked at her, and I said, I can't believe this. You just died on me. So I looked over at my husband. I was really upset. My family came in. And I was distraught over the fact that they had taken her jewelry off of her before she had died, especially the ring. It didn't mean anything. Went downstairs with my husband, cried hysterically, went back upstairs. I wear gold rings on my fingers.
1: Mm-hmm.
2: I looked down, and the ring that they had taken off her finger was off my finger. It was gone. My ring had disappeared, and I'm checking all over the place. I couldn't find it. So that night we went home, and we had located it. That night we went home, went to bed, next day got up, was gone. Had a dream that my family was trying to take my jewelry. So, of course, I had swallowed the ring. So, obviously, I'm never going to get this ring back. Next day, they, you know, they're setting up for the funeral, and they said, well, you know, we're going to bury her. And I felt very bad that they had taken the ring in the first place.
1: Yes, of course.
2: So I'd taken another ring from out of my jewelry box, and I placed it into her pocket. Which at the grave, when we got ready to bury her, ended up in her hands. Nobody knew how it got there. And once their hands are together, they're stiffened. I can't explain it, but they're very hard. You cannot pull them apart.
1: Right.
2: The ring was in between her finger.
1: Oh my.
2: How would you like to wake up to something like that?
1: No, thank you, but I appreciate the story.
2: You're welcome. One thing before I go.
1: Yes.
2: My husband says, you know that guy that was on the, about the submarine?
1: Oh, yes.
2: He said, have you ever seen Crimson and Tide?
1: Oh, yes, of course.
2: The two stories match very closely.
1: Well, similar but different.
2: So, yeah, my husband just, he's too chicken to call you. We love you to death, and we take you all over the world. Have a good night.
1: Thank you. Take care. That was quite a story. Obviously, that woman had to have that ring. Understandable. I wonder why, after death, we seem to complete things that are uncompleted in life. Last acts. First time caller line, you're on the air. Hi.
3: Well, hi there. This is Janice, and I'm from Oroville, California.
1: Hi, Janice.
3: And this story happened quite a few years ago when my family was living in Miami. One day, my mother, I have to back up to say that she was quite the psychic. And one day, my brother was preparing to go frothing in the Everglades during that night.
1: Mm-hmm.
3: And she begged him not to go. She said, please don't go. Please don't go. You can't go. And he said, what's the matter, Mom? And she says, there's going to be a plane crash.
1: Oh, my.
3: And he was not as much of a believer in my mother's powers as I was, of course. And when his friend came to pick him up to go frogging, she also begged him, please don't go out. There's going to be a terrible plane crash.
1: Mm.
3: And sure enough, there was. This was the very famous flight. I believe it was Flight 410 that crashed in the Everglades many, many, many years ago.
1: Yes, I recall that.
3: And as you will recall then, if you're familiar with that one.
1: I am.
3: It is a haunted airliner.
1: Actually, airliners of the same airline are haunted by
3: that crew.
1: That crew, that's exactly right.
3: Exactly. Well, this even goes on that it became a book, and then it later on, my father was hospitalized, and he had a very nice crew taking care of him there in the hospital in Miami. And my mother had mentioned to the one nurse, and he says, are you going to be on tomorrow as well? And she says, oh, no, tomorrow's a big day. She says, we have all the family coming over. We've rented a large TV. They're premiering the movie of the Ghost of Flight. I believe it was 410. And
1: it was either 410 or 401. I can't
3: 401. Remember. I think, yeah, I think you're right. I think it was 401.
1: Mm-hmm.
3: And she said, you know, it was my dad was on that crew.
1: And well, I can add to this. I can tell you, I have friends in the airline industry, and and they will not talk because, you know, it's a good way to end a career.
3: Oh, yeah.
1: But they tell me there's no question about it. Stews and crews, pilots, co-pilots, have reported seeing crew members from that flight.
3: Exactly.
1: On flights, and this has been going on, not told generally outside the airlines now, for years. Eventually, when some of these people retire, we'll get the stories. I know some of them, but I promised, you know, it is definitely going on.
3: What I have heard about that, that when they recovered certain parts and put them into other airlines to recycle different parts that were salvageable.
1: Yes.
3: That any plane that that received parts from that that flight ended up with crew members of the downed plane on it.
1: Well, I don't have any comment on that, but I thank you for the story, and I can verify without giving details that crew members of that flight have indeed been showing up on current flights. The following comes from somebody who calls himself Bum in Sitka, Alaska. Dear Art, I thought I'd fax you an experience my family had when my father passed away in 1992. The Alaska Native way is to have a 40-day party for the deceased. You prepare their favorite food, drinks, and so forth. My family was cooking turkey and seafood. Approximately, there were about 15 people present. When the root beer came down the stairs, leading into the kitchen, looked as if someone was carrying a single six-pack. Just as suddenly as it occurred, it stopped on the bottom of the stairs. This, folks, is the root beer coming down by itself. We still have things occurring, like kitchen cabinet doors opening, as if someone is getting a cup down, doors opening, closing, footsteps, just the feeling of being close to someone. We're not scared by it, but we believe and understand my dad is still taking care of us. Enjoy listening to you. A true story. East of the Rockies, you're on the air. Hello. Hello, hello.
4: Hello?
1: Yes.
4: Ah, you're talking to me now. I've been listening to you talk to the other people.
1: That's true.
4: And that's very interesting.
1: Where are you?
4: Lynchburg, Virginia.
1: Lynchburg, Virginia. Okay, go right ahead.
4: Well, the story I've got me to thinking all these years about the energies involved in life and death processes, because I saw a newly formed ghost, and I had a partner with me that saw it also. I was a respiratory therapist working in big city hospitals in Houston, Texas at the time.
1: Yes, yes.
4: And we were on the Code Blue team. You know, we saw a lot of death, I'm afraid.
1: Sure.
4: Sorry to say. And this one night, this gentleman came in. He was in his late 60s, early 70s. He was very tall, very, you know, distinct-looking fellow, wearing blue jeans and a black and red plaid shirt. So, I mean, he was going to stand out in the crowd. And
1: sure.
4: And though he had a heart attack, and we were into doing CPR on him. And after about 45 minutes, the physicians in charge called it. And my partner and I were cleaning the tubing and all the paraphernalia we used to resuscitate someone off. And we were going out into the hallway of the emergency room, and we looked down into the lobby, where about 20 to 30 members of his family had come, and the doctors were explaining why he had died. And when we looked down there, I guess the lighting was just right or something, we could see this guy who just died standing there, waving his hands in front of the faces of all his family members, going from one to the other, trying to get them to see him.
1: Oh, my.
4: And you could see him mouthing the words. If you could read lips a little bit, you could see him mouthing the words like, what's the matter with you all? Why are you all crying? It's like he didn't know he was dead, and you could clearly see he was still in that ghostly, see-through kind of image. He was still wearing the clothes that he was still laying in there dead in. So that makes you start thinking about ghost clothing.
1: How could you handle that?
4: Well, I just puzzled over it. My little lab partner was a smoker, and she freaked out and lit a cigarette, and she still so freaked out she lit a second cigarette, not realizing she still had the first one lit. And, you know, and
1: I can relate to that.
4: You need to quit smoking. You know.
1: I know.
4: It's bad for you.
1: I know. All right.
4: Me, I know.
1: I know. I'll be waving at my relatives. Probably with a cigarette in my hand. I'm here. All right. Thank you.
4: All right. Thank
1: Take
4: you.
1: Care. That bothers me. That, and I've heard so many stories like that. People who don't seem to understand that they've died. It doesn't seem to have registered on them that they've died. Consider how frantic you would be. You're dead, but you don't know it. You're translucent and cannot be seen, except perhaps by a few. Emergency medical workers, doctors, nurses. And I wonder if you finally get to disappear when you realize you're dead. Dog Hard Line, you're on the air. Hello.
5: Hello, Art?
1: Yes, hi.
5: Yes, hi. This is Helen from Chicago.
1: Hi, Helen.
5: Yeah. Well, my husband died quite a few years ago. Mm-hmm. And then about 2 years after he was gone, I was watching TV one night, and I was laying on a couch in my front room, and my dog was by my feet, and he seemed to be asleep. And my husband knew this dog well when he was living. And suddenly my dog sat up. He slowly got off the couch, and he sat down in front of this chair next to the couch where my husband always sat.
1: Mm-hmm.
5: And he started to wag his tail.
1: Mm-hmm.
5: And then he stood up, and he put his paws on the chair, and his tail was still wagging, and his head went down a little bit, and his ears went back, and he looked like he was being petted.
1: Oh, boy.
5: Yeah.
1: Oh, boy.
5: And I slowly sat up. This went on for, I'm watching my dog for about 5 minutes. Then I slowly sat up. And I softly said to my husband, I assumed it was him, I said, Johnny, if that's you, I'm very happy that you're here, and I love you. Then my, after another minute, then my dog got off from the chair, and he lay down by the chair, and he was looking in the kitchen with his ears perked up, and his head was going from side to side, like my husband was in the kitchen, and he's watching him walk around. And I was really happy. That's kind of spooky, but I wasn't afraid. I was happy. I was sure that was my husband was here.
1: Well, he probably was.
5: Yes.
1: I believe these things occur.
5: Yes.
1: I really appreciate your call. Thank you so much.
5: Okay, thank you.
1: Take care. There you go. I believe that, and I, of course, mentioned cats earlier, but I believe that our animals see things we don't. I rather suspect we see things they don't. But I think they have a unique ability to sense or feel or see. I'm not sure which, because I don't really know. But they feel things and know things and perhaps see things that we don't and can't. And so that lady's story makes a whole lot of sense to me. All right. I think we're going to end it here for tonight with regard to Ghost to Ghost AM. And we are going to continue tomorrow evening. The lines continue to ring relentlessly off the hook. So I know there are many, many more of you with similar stories. And this year, because of the fact that Halloween is actually on Friday, All Hallows Day today, it will continue to be All Hallows Day as I come on the air in some time zones for Friday night, Saturday morning. So if you didn't get in, don't despair. We are going to continue this to some degree tomorrow night. And again, I say to you what I said earlier. As you listen through the evening, some stories better than others, but the majority certainly convincing. Collectively, I find it nearly impossible to ignore the evidence that there is something certainly very significant that lies beyond this very simple and short cosmically very short existence, mortal existence, we have on Earth. And it is programs like this, if you listen carefully to them, that will convince you. At any rate, it has, as always, been interesting, and I invite you back tomorrow night for more, if you have the intestinal fortitude for it. So that's it for tonight. From the high desert, I'm Art Bell. Wherever you are, in whatever time zone, or whatever time, or whatever place, good night.

0: from the high desert and the great American Southwest, I bid you once again good evening, or good morning as the case may be. In my time zone, Halloween continues, and so, of course, Ghost to Ghost continues as well. Our annual trek through the weird, the bizarre, the strange, and the true. Those stories. That's what we tell. It is completely caller-driven. We don't have guests. You are the ones who get to tell the stories. And it generally is all the scarier because of that. Last night was certainly no exception, and I suspect tonight will be a continuation of that very fine tradition done over many, many years on this program now. And so we'll get to all that. A couple of announcements up front. This was kind of cool. Just got it. Dear Art, just thought you'd like to know, tonight, Halloween night, Art Bell's stock on the Rogue Market reached $35,000 per share. In fact, it closed at $35,000. That's midnight Eastern time. This art is a solid position for a terrific climb tomorrow. Just last Monday, which was Black Monday for Wall Street, you announced your stock had, on the same day, passed the $30,000 mark, and I predicted this week it would go to $35,000. And as of this moment, or the closing of the Rogue Market, it has done exactly that. So you watch now, over the weekend and into next week, she's headed toward $40,000. You get a chance to go to the Rogue Market, jump on over and make a mint in Rogue Dollars. How do you find the Rogue Market? You go to my website at www.artbell.com, and you will see it on the left-hand side, the link to the Rogue Market. Just feel free to jump on over. In addition, last night I put up a really strange picture from Strange Universe. In fact, I said it was going to be tonight, the program covering the alien body that I've got on the website, the photo of the alien body, is going to be on Strange Universe Monday night. So I missed it by a day, or they moved it by a day, I think. And, in a lot of ways, that photograph more befits Halloween than it does an alien, I think. You look at that photograph, and there is something more horribly creature-like about it. Something out of a bad dream here on Earth than you would find elsewhere. But it is represented to be the body of an alien, and the story will unfold Monday on Strange Universe. And also, this note up front, Hi Art, here is a report of a significant Halloween sighting from Reno, Nevada. My name is Jeremy, gives his whole name. I'll give it, Jeremy Dunn. I'm the board op here at KOH until midnight Friday nights. He says, I had a couple of listeners call to report a red light moving very slowly south of town. They tracked it for several minutes. I went outside, and I saw it myself. Now, this is my board op. I called the Reno Tahoe Airport, and guess what? They were getting calls on it. The tower saw it, and, as a matter of fact, had it on radar, but did not know what it was. A departing flight reported the object to be at about 9,000 feet altitude. Thought you'd like to know, Jeremy, 73, is Jeremy, he's a ham. Jeremy is also a ham. So there you go, a Halloween sighting of all things of a red light, noted even by radar up there, as things continue to flash across our skies. Another very good phoenix picture coming shortly. As a matter of fact, not of the original March 13th Phoenix lights, but of a recent UFO right over the city of Phoenix. What is it about Phoenix that's attracting UFOs? Linda will have a specific report on this one coming up this Sunday. At any rate, we launch into the world of the unseen shortly. And it's interesting, I was doing an interview, or did a sort of an off-the-cuff interview on KST in Sacramento earlier in the day. And since it is Halloween, they decided to call me and do a brief interview on Halloween. And I told the talk show host there, go ahead, give it a shot. Try it after the interview. I said it on the air, open your lines, and don't laugh at people, don't scoff at them, and just watch what happens. And then I later got a fax and said, boy, were you right. Lines lit up and stayed lit up. Thanks. Now, why would ghost stories be important to hear beyond the obvious fun, the vicarious fun, I might add, of hearing somebody else scared out of their wits? Now, I say vicarious because that's really what it is, when it, at least for me, when it comes down to something really happening to you, as in me, then the vicarious part of it dies a little bit. And I found out the other night, scared the hell out of me during the Brad Steiger interview. I know that a lot of you heard it, but right in the middle of that interview, just as I finished a break and the music was fading and I took my headphones off to head off into the other room, something went on my door. And I mean, just like that. I don't even know that my mic was able to adequately reproduce the pounding sound that occurred on my door. Really, really loud. Not an outside door. No outside rattle. No rock. None of that baloney. This was something that pounded on my door to the degree that I'm sure had I been all the way turned around and seen it, the door would have rattled inward. Visibly. And so, since I was already on the way up, I went right over and opened the door that quick. And there was nothing there. Now, there are four possibilities in my home for such a sound. Three of them are kitty cats, who were sound asleep on my bed. The fourth is my wife, who also, until I interrupted her, was sound asleep on our bed. So, in other words, none of the four suspects had made the sound. So what pounded on my door at a decibel level that would cause Alfred Hitchcock, were he around, to raise his eyes in surprise? I have no idea. But I do know this. The vicarious part of it stopped like that, and the actual scary part of it began for me. It really was scary. So anyway, I will attempt to vicariously enjoy the ghost stories of all of you out there beginning shortly. Well, all right, we're about ready to get underway, though I do have a current situation here I suppose I should address. I just got this from John in Santa Barbara. Hi, Art. I know you're not on the air right now. It's 15 minutes before the show. I am in Santa Barbara. I live alone and just went into my bathroom to find the bottom of my shower, my tub, shower in the tub, red with what looks like blood. There is also a red stain of a handprint on the wall in the shower. Oh, I've been here about a year now and have never had anything or seen anything like this before. I don't really know what to do. I'm shaking now. I'm not sure I'm going to stay in this place tonight. I was wondering if, when you get on the air, you might be able to ask your listeners for advice. I've tried to call my landlady, but there is no answer at her place, of course. Right now I'm thinking of heading to a motel. What would you do? I wish you a good and safe Halloween. I'm sure not going to forget this for a long time. Hope the motel has a radio so I can hear your show. Well, listen, my friend. If your shower is covered with blood, and if there really is a bloody hand stain on the shower wall, my most sincere advice to you would be to call 911. Before concluding that you are merely having a Halloween prank, I think that I would get hold of the police. And they will quickly enough tell you if you have blood on your wall, if you have blood in your shower. And if you do, it is better that you would call 911 than your landlady or somebody else. Believe me. All right, now to the phones and the unexpected. Whatever it is going to be tonight, here it comes. West of the Rockies, you are on the air. Good evening.
1: Oh.
0: Hello.
1: Yeah, I'm in Cape Junction, Oregon.
0: Cape Junction, Oregon, all right.
1: Yeah, my mother was a faith healer, and I've seen a lot of things over the years. I'm 46 years old, and they don't scare me anymore, but I've had several of them happen. One of them that really sticks out in my mind, several years ago when my would-be wife and I were together, we were at my mother's house sleeping on the floor, and I woke up about 3 o'clock in the morning, and I seen this mist at the end of the bed, and it was a gray mist. And so I lit up a cigarette, and I'm watching it, and it's moving back and forth, and it looked like the Grim Reaper is what it looked like, and my wife woke up, seen it, hollered, and it went away. A week later, she become very ill, and we took her to the doctor. They said it was an inflamed ovary. I took her home. We took her back again in another week, and they said it was stomach flu. And finally, something just told me to take her to another doctor, and her appendix broke. It had been broke for 2 weeks, and she almost died.
0: Oh, that's much too long. 2 weeks is much too long.
1: Yeah, well, the doctors told her it was an inflamed ovary or stomach flu, but I got worried. She was looking really bad.
0: Well, she was lucky to be alive at all.
1: Well, yeah, some kind of antibiotics in her system formed a bag around it, and that's the only thing that saved her. But there's been several incidents. I've made several predictions. Nine of them come true, the ones that I made, and it's scary sometimes.
0: All right, my friend, thank you very much for the call. The human body is an amazing thing, far more amazing than the scientists are able to yet discern. In some cases, the human body is capable of protecting against what otherwise would be a fatal disease. And there are no exceptions. Sometimes things just cure themselves. Cancer, AIDS, to the point that AIDS can no longer, you know, the HIV virus can no longer be detected. People have cured themselves literally from the deathbed. Daniel Brinkley is capable of healing himself. He's proven that to me and to a lot of other people as well. It can be done. A miracle? I don't know. What do you think? First time caller line, you're on the air. Good evening.
2: Good evening.
0: Where, pray tell, are you, sir?
2: I'm Samuel, and I'm on the island of Kauai.
0: The island of Kauai, the beautiful island of Kauai. Yes, sir.
2: It is. Okay, I got one that should freak you out. I was about 6 years old, and laying in bed, and we had a clock radio, and I know it was like about 4:07, maybe 4:08 in the morning. And I just woke up for some reason. I have no idea why. And I had this really kind of creepy feeling. And I looked up, and there was, of course, I didn't know it at the time, but I know today it was, it certainly looked like the Grim Reaper. It was the black hood. Couldn't see the face, and I just freaked.
0: That might have been the devil.
2: The devil?
0: The devil.
2: Well, why do you say that?
0: Oh, well, it just might have been. I mean, generally, when people talk about visitations by guides or angels that are going to take them, you know, from this life into the next, they are light creatures, or they're wearing white clothing. Now, if you're a guy had on black clothing, kind of a men in back, MIB from below, you know,
2: Yeah.
0: That, you know, I'm not, now look, I'm not trying to worry you. I'm just saying that you might want to review the way you're living your life.
2: Well, no, no. Let me finish the story first off.
0: All right.
2: Okay, so I kind of freaked, didn't quite like the character that I saw in front of me, so I closed my eyes, kind of pulled the covers up over me, and I had this the tingly kind of sparkly sensation of, I don't know what you would call it, energy or something or other, and I closed my eyes, and a couple seconds, or I don't know how long it was, a minute, I opened my eyes again, and I knew I was awake, and I looked up, and I could see our hallway ceiling passing in front of me, up above me, and I went, what the heck is going on here? And I was freaking floating, man, down to, I wasn't walking because I was on my back, and I'm cruising down our hallway, and I certainly closed my eyes again because I did not like what I was experiencing.
0: Would have been a good opportunity to change some light bulbs if you'd
2: So I closed my eyes again, and we had another clock radio in the digital, you know what I mean, in the living room.
0: Yes.
2: And I opened my eyes again, and I'm laying on the floor in my living room underneath our coffee table with, I could see the clock radio, the digital lit up, and like 1 minute had passed from when I could see the clock when I was in the bedroom and I first experienced this. And so I was completely wide awake, and needless to say, I didn't move. I slept underneath our coffee table until the sun come up. But,
0: Well, so then you don't really know, do you, what occurred? You don't really know?
2: Well, of course, I'm 6 years old. How would I know I still don't know to this day what the heck happened. Mm-hmm. But
0: you must have been a bad six-year-old.
2: A bad...
0: You must have really done something terrible to have such an evil...
2: No, I was a bad 20-year-old. I was a good 6-year-old.
0: All right. Thank you very much for the call.
2: You're welcome.
0: A bad 20-year-old. Yeah, we were all bad 20-year-olds, weren't we? You know, just, you know, there's some way, somehow, that I suppose I have to hope that God judges people... At a latter age, and that may be one of the bad things about dying at 20. I mean, think back to in your own life, you know. You'd have died at 20 and gone through a full life review, short as it would have been at that point. At the age of 20, you would look a whole lot different than you would at 40, 50, 60, 70 years old. Think about it. Wild Card Line, you're on the air. Hi.
3: How you doing, Lord?
0: I'm doing all right. Where are you?
3: It's in New Orleans.
0: New Orleans, yes, sir.
3: We're getting better, too.
0: I know. New Orleans really is a place where this kind of stuff flourishes.
3: Yeah, and the one I'm going to tell you, it has something to do with Marie Laveau.
0: Oh, really?
3: Yeah, and it's a real spooky story, but it actually happened. I kid you not. And this is how it happened. I had... some friends that were in a play at UNO. It was like a teleplay film, and one of the pictures I had was the girl who played Marie Laveau, and I had dug them up a couple of months ago.
0: Dug them up. All right. On that note, we're going to have to pause because we're at break point here. Now, do you want to hold on, and we'll let you unwind your story, and it's...
3: Oh, I got so many stories from being down here, but this one...
0: Right, that's what we want. The very best story you've got, and it sounds like that's what's just ahead. As we do every year, this is Ghost to Ghost AM.

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1: Now, back to our wild card line. You're back on the air again.
2: How you doing, Art?
1: All right.
2: I'll just recap it for a little bit. Actually, I was looking for some important papers, you know, and I was scrummaging around boxes and stuff, and I was digging in this one box, and I came across a picture of this girl who acted in a movie about Marie Laveau. And, you know, you're an aficionado for exotic girls and stuff.
1: Oh, yes.
2: You know, and this picture was beautiful, and I said, I had to have it. You know, I just asked her if I could have it, and she said, yeah. She was surprised that somebody wanted a picture of her. So anyway, I said, I'm going to put this on my wall. And so I took it, and I put it on the wall next to a poster. Okay, and it was, you know, right behind a lamp, but you could see it when you walked in the room. And, so, you know, that night I went to bed, woke up the next morning.
1: Oh, darn, I was going to guess she came to you in the night.
2: Well, let me finish. Let me finish.
1: All right.
2: It totally blew me away. I was getting up out of bed, and the lamp was still on, right? And there was a reflection on a dark TV screen, and the reflection was about 6 inches by 6 inches.
1: And?
2: And it was some mad character, a devious-looking smile. It wasn't me. It was coming from the wall where I placed this picture of the girl that played Marie Laveau. And by just putting the picture in a certain way with the poster behind it and whatnot,
1: yes,
2: this mad image came out on the screen of the TV. It was just a reflection. And I said, my God, what is that, you know? And I got up and it disappeared, you know? And I said, man, this is strange. And I turned the lamp off and there was no reflection there, you know? And so that night, the same thing, you know, I got the lamp on. I turn off the TV, and the reflection comes back of this mad-looking person, devious-looking face.
1: Yes.
2: I'm going, man, this is crazy, you know? And what I did was, eventually, I just moved the picture to another spot, and the thing went away.
1: Well, I guess one could conclude that you were getting a distorted reflection of her in the television, or it may be the reflection of her in any other object would be a creature that you would not want to meet in the middle of the night. I really thought your story was going somewhere else. I thought perhaps in the morning you would have awakened with the need for a cigarette, though you don't even smoke, or something like that. In other words, she came to you in the midst of the night. But no. East of the Rockies, you're on the air on Ghost to Ghost AM. Hello.
3: How you doing, Art?
1: Just fine.
3: I'm from Gulfport, Florida.
1: Gulfport, Florida. Okay.
3: Yeah. All the way across the continent from you.
1: Yes.
3: It's
1: a little continent, though, now.
3: Well, that's true, especially nowadays.
1: Yes.
3: I wanted to tell you about something that happened in about 1977, 1978.
1: First person to you?
3: To me.
1: Okay.
3: At the time, I was working at O'Hare Airport. I was working security there, my first job. And I was living in Chicago with four other roommates.
1: Mm-hmm.
3: You know, all guys. That way, we didn't have to worry about, you know, doing laundry and stuff. You know, everybody's stuff was all over the place, and we didn't give a care. So... You know, I worked late nights.
1: Communal trash.
3: Yeah, basically.
1: Yeah, I think I've got the picture.
3: Typical bachelor pad, you know.
1: Mm.
3: I worked late nights predominantly. But one night, it was Halloween night in, like I said, 77 or 78.
1: Mm-hmm.
3: I worked in the evening from 4 to 12. And when I got home, now these guys... You know, the other three guys had been sort of dabbling in the occult. They'd gotten a bunch of books on demonology.

0: on at you saying, Eric, we gave you every opportunity to join us. We really wish you had. But now we need you for a higher purpose. And then there would be this long, jagged, twisted knife. You know how that goes.
1: Oh, yeah, yeah. Well,
0: and at any rate, the
1: ritual sacrifice.
0: That's right. So none of that was true.
1: No, none of that. None of that. But I came home and I found that they had gone into the basement. Now, this was a big, you know, long apartment building, you know, two blocks long. It was a zigzag architecture, sort of like an L-shaped pattern.
0: Mm-hmm.
1: And in our section of the building, we had exclusive use of the basement. And I came home and I looked around and I didn't see them anywhere. And I happened to notice that one of their books was out on the table. So I went down looking for them in the basement. And they'd gone ahead and made the protective circle of sanctified sand. And
0: yes,
1: they had the pentacle on the inside of the circle of sand.
0: Mm-hmm.
1: And one of the guys was doing some sort of a summoning, attempting to summon a demon.
0: Yes.
1: And like I said, I'm not exactly the most believing individual in the world. I've got my, you know, I've got my own religious beliefs, but the demonology in that, I sort of...
0: That's okay. Here they were, trying to summon up something with big teeth, and...
1: And right in the middle of it, I made the comment, if there is a devil, give us a sign.
0: Oh, wait a minute. That makes you part of it, you know.
1: Well, yeah, I guess so, but at the same time, I was being a sarcastic little schnuck.
0: Peer pressure, I guess.
1: Well, no, I was being sarcastic.
0: So you said, fine, if there's a devil, let's have a sign, and what happened?
1: Well, inside the basement, far corner, was a footlocker. Okay, old World War I wooden footlocker.
0: Right.
1: And inside that footlocker was a radio. It's funny, you'd mentioned the transistor radio earlier.
0: Right.
1: This was a transistor radio. It had been in a fire. It was one of the other guys. It was. It had been his brother's, and he had stuck it inside the footlocker after it had burned. Why, I don't know, but he did. And it was one of those things where the footlocker itself was damaged. Nobody could get into it without destroying it because his younger brother had gone ahead and, pulled a practical joke on him and stuck some super glue in there.
0: Yep, that'll do it. All right, so we've got to get to the punchline
1: right.
0: Here.
1: The key had broken off. Nobody could get in.
0: Right.
1: That radio had not worked in I don't know how long. And immediately after I said, give us a sign.
0: Yes.
1: That radio started playing.
0: Well,
1: she is a devil woman with evil on her mind.
0: It started playing that.
1: That's correct.
0: Do you understand the implications of that for your soul?
1: Yeah.
0: That's a very nice laugh you have, but I'm being very serious. Do you understand?
1: No, I understand what you're saying.
0: Are you ready for the ride?
1: There won't be. There won't be.
0: Uh-huh.
1: I know where I'm going.
0: Do you? Yeah. Have you ever been in an elevator in like a 50 or 60 story building and, you press the down thing and it's like, you lose some of your weight, and you can feel yourself lightening up as it goes down?
1: Oh, yeah.
0: Uh-huh. Well, that's nothing compared to the ride you're going to take.
1: Well, maybe.
0: Just having fun with you. But that is not good. You do not, particularly in a situation of a circle of safety, protection, a pentagram, three other guys, ask for a sign from the devil... And then obviously get one and not be somewhat concerned about your ultimate destination. And it won't be on L-1011. West of the Rockies, you're on the air. Hello.
2: Well, hello, Art. How are you?
0: I'm fine.
2: I'm really glad you took this call. I want to tell you something that happened to me about 23 years ago.
0: Where are you now?
2: Okay, this is Lady of Kinnick. I'm in Kinnick, Alaska.
0: Oh, no kidding. Oh, wonderful.
2: Yeah.
0: Okay.
2: And this happened back when I wasn't living right. And
0: you mean you were?
2: I was not living right.

0: living a little on the wild side, fast lane, that kind of thing?
1: Yeah, it was worse than that. It was down in Fort Lauderdale, down from the Broward General Hospital. There was this house, and they went and they turned it into a haunted house. And it had, like, all these exhibits and booths and everything.
0: Oh, you mean like a commercial haunted house?
1: Yeah, it was a commercial one.
0: Right.
1: Well, what had happened is my father was killed on Thanksgiving Day before I was born. And I wasn't born until 3 days after Christmas, so
0: killed as in murdered, you mean?
1: No, he went in an airplane crash.
0: Okay.
1: And they didn't find his body till I was like 6 months old.
0: Right.
1: And my auntie, who's was very psychic, it's on my mother's side of the bloodline, that's their problem. And there was this pair of wooden shoes that he had brought back from when he was in the military, and he gave them to my auntie, and she had them in this, like a china closet where my uncle had gone all over the world and collected all these things. And I always wanted them wooden shoes. And she passed over, and the shoes came to me. And I had them. I was living in this apartment, and there was a television set that had not worked in years. And I went and had a bedspread put over it, and I had this big mirror to where you kind of see yourself laying on the bed. Like I said, I wasn't living right back in them days.
0: There's nothing wrong with that.
1: I know.
0: Anyway, so, yes.
1: Anyway, what had happened is I went to this haunted house exhibit, and the very last exhibit before you go out the door, there was this plaster of Paris skull, and it looked really, really real. And I reached over and I grabbed it, and I put it in this big handbag I had,
0: right.
1: And I booked out with it, and I had had this thing for a couple of months. I moved to this apartment, I took the skull, and I had it on top of this old TV, which had not been used in years. There was no plugs on the wall. I just had it like a table. I guess you could call it an altar.
0: My mama told me to be careful about chicks who carry skulls.
1: Oh, man, it gets worse.
0: Okay.
1: And I had this skull sitting on top of this TV, and I had a wooden shoe on each side of it, and the mirror was behind it, and I had this crocheted green thing like hanging up wispy over the mirror. And I went to sleep, and at this time my son was just a little itty bitty, just a couple of months old. And I went into the sleep, and I kept hearing this voice, and it told me to wake up. And it's like I had a really hard time waking up. And when I woke up, this is gospel. Just like on them biker shirts where you see the skull with the flames shooting out of the side.
0: Yes.
1: There was no ashtrays. There was no cigarettes.
0: Yes.
1: From the side of this skull, there was these flames that were just absolutely shooting out like there was a blowtorch turned on.
0: Really?
1: And the inside of the shoes, like where it would go in the inside of your feet, was just absolutely charred. So I got up. I took my son. I set him outside the apartment on the grass. I went into the bathroom because all I had was a shower, and I dumped the diaper bucket. And I got a bucket of water, and I went ahead and poured it over this skull and everything.
0: You had to put the skull out?
1: You betcha. Let me tell you something. This is going to blow your mind.
0: Okay,
1: when I walked outside and let the smoke come out of the apartment,
0: yes.
1: These two little girls that I knew that were teenagers, they worked at Burger King off of Sunrise Boulevard. This was like 23 years ago. They came back to visit me. And they asked me, like, wow, what's going on? I said, walk inside the apartment and tell me if you see anything.
0: Uh-huh.
1: And they walked in, and they came out, and they were as white as sheets. I said, what did you see? Art, there in the mirror was the most perfect picture of me asleep on the bed, done in smoke. And I want you to know, you talk about getting up and moving out that day, I was history.
0: Is that when you changed your life?
1: No, I didn't get baptized till 1988.
0: Uh-huh.
1: Yeah, that's why I really wanted to talk to Harlot the other night.
0: We're going to replay the show with Harlot tomorrow night, serving fair notice to my affiliates. That was one freaky show.
1: Do you think she's listening right now, or do you think she's busy?
0: If I had to guess, I'd say yes.
1: May I say one thing to her?
0: You may.
1: Harlot, if you're listening, I want you to know that when you went and summoned Lucifer, who's actually in the lower heavens right now, to talk to God about having your son to be in the satanic religion.
0: She didn't talk to God about having her
1: she
0: son.
1: She talked to Satan.
0: She talked to Satan and delivered her son
1: to deliver
0: Satan.
1: Her son to where
0: That's
1: he would
0: right.
1: be into the craft to
0: That's
1: be
0: right.
1: a priest for Satan.
0: Yes.
1: Well, that baby's home safe with Jesus.
0: Well,
1: so I guess the Lord is a merciful God to spare that child that kind of life.
0: But how do you know that?
1: Because it's a little itty teeny little baby, and she talked to Satan about having him to become in the faith and to be dedicated to Satan and to grow up to be a priest.
0: Mm-hmm.
1: And the baby ain't here.
0: All right, I thank you for the call. I'm not as sure of that. I have no way of being as sure. By the way, my all-time favorite person in scary movies, beyond any shadow of any doubt, is now Christopher Walken. I saw Prophecy, and I just had the opportunity to see Prophecy 2, and I'm telling you right now, there is no more natural, evil, scary, perfect person for the part of an archangel gone bad than Christopher Walken. The guy is positively eerie. He's absolutely incredible. Okay, we're going to break here at the bottom of the hour. Tonight we shall devote to, well, what we're doing, ghost stories. We do that this year, kind of ghost to ghost plus. I'm Art Bell, and this is Coast to Coast AM.

0: 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Now again, here's Art.
1: Well, that takes care of it, except for the international line. And I am encouraged tonight to give it out. I've been getting so many international emails. Boy, they just have been flooding in. I got a nice one from Scotland earlier tonight. Somebody said, man, you've got a lot of listeners here in Scotland. They don't do the kind of show you do here. And so I thought I would tell everybody in Scotland and England and Japan and all over the world that we have one of the first, no, the first true international toll-free line that AT&T ever constructed. 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It's absolutely remarkable, actually. 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It'd be a fun night to get a bunch of international calls, wouldn't it? So here we go. You get the AT&T operator on the line. 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You call your local operator and just ask for the AT&T operator and say, I would like to call in the United States, toll-free, 800-893-0903. From anywhere outside this great nation, we are borderless on this radio program. That's 1-800, no, not 1. Actually, you don't dial the 1. You just have the AT&T operator dial 800-893-0903. And from wherever you are in the world, it will be absolutely toll-free. By the way, my boss, Alan Corbett, is preparing to wing his way to Great Britain. And one of the things he's going to be doing there is consummating the deal with a talk radio network in Britain to carry the program. So we are going to spread our wings a little bit, and we are, for at least a period of the evening, going to be live throughout the British Isles, Scotland, and who knows where else we're heard in Europe. But we're going to get on a radio network there. It's going to be a lot of fun, particularly with the toll-free line. So once again, if you're outside the country, scare up an AT&T operator and have her call 800-893-0903 from any place in the world, and we will whisk you in toll-free. First-time caller line, you're on the air. Hello.
2: Hi, Art. My name's Sherry, and I'm from Kansas City.
1: Hi, Sherry.
2: Okay, this happened back in 1980. I was dating this really neat city councilman, and he had bought an older home, beautiful old home, and he converted this big attic into a beautiful big bedroom. Mm-hmm. And it must have been, I don't know, 30 feet long on this one side, and that whole side was nothing but a big closet, huge, long closet. You know how you are about closets?
1: Oh, yes.
2: So am I. Now, up until then, I never believed in this stuff. So he was asleep one night, and I hadn't been, but I fell asleep, and a knocking woke me up. Mm. Didn't stir him at all. So I kind of opened my eyes and was looking, you know, and I looked over at the closet, and out popped this head.
1: A head?
2: Down to the shoulders.
1: Oh, Lord. A head really? Out of the closet to the shoulders?
2: Down to her shoulder. She popped her head out, and she had short brown kind of wavy hair and a flowery dress on.
1: Yeah?
2: And I stared, you know, and I kind of froze, and I just stared and looked, and then she turned her head and looked at me, and she saw, we kind of eye to eye, you know, and she went back in the closet. And I just, I mean, I woke him up. I said, Ed, wake up, wake up. I just saw the most strange thing. I know I saw it. And he said, what was it? What'd she look like? I told him, he says, oh, don't worry about her. He said, she's real nice. He said, when I built this room, I saw her when I finished the closet. He said she walked in there. But what we figured out, what he said why she was there, was this house was built by her father when she got married, and the man left her, and she committed suicide in the attic.
1: Great. And so she was in your closet.
2: Yes, and she lived in the closet, and she liked him because he said, don't worry about her. She's really nice.
1: Uh-huh.
2: Well, I told her, she can have him.
1: So that was the end of that, huh?
2: No, I got out of that deal.
1: I don't blame you at all. Thank you very much for the call. I don't like open closets at night. Now, I've never had anything peek out of my closet, and if I did, my intense dislike of open closets at night would quickly convert to, I'm leaving this closet for somebody else. I'd be out of here. There is no way, there's no way on God's green earth that I would go to sleep with a closet open or closed from which somebody had peeked their head and shoulders out. No way. No way. On my international line, you are on the air. Good morning.
3: Hi.
1: Hi there. Where are you?
3: In Vancouver, Canada.
1: All right, Vancouver. Welcome to the program. Do you have a ghost story for us?
3: Yes, I do.
1: All right.
3: Turn
1: your radio off. That's it.
3: Oh, right. Okay.
1: Got to do that. Up in Vancouver.
3: Okay. When I was young, my father bought a house, and it was built in the 1920s. And this guy gave it to him for a really good price, and so he bought it. And 2 weeks later, the guy came back and begged him to have the house back, and said he should have explained to him more about what happened in the house before he had sold it to him. So anyway, my father said, no, this is our first house, we're going to keep it. And apparently what this guy told my father, and he never said anything to the family for years till later, was that there were 3 generations living in the house. They were from the West Indies, and they were practicing voodoo. And basically, he said he wanted to buy the house back from him, and that he shouldn't have let a young family buy the house in the first place, knowing the history. So anyway, my father thought, well, you know, we're just going to live with it, and went on with that. And then
1: he accepted it. I would have assumed? I would have assumed that the guy somehow had seller's remorse, or somehow, you know, wanted the house back. And a good story of a haunting in the house is a great way to scare somebody to sell it back to you.
3: Maybe that's what my dad thought.
1: Yeah.
3: You know, because he was a pretty skeptical person when it came to this kind of thing.
1: Sure.
3: But then a lot of things happened all through the years when we had lived in the house. A lot of weird things happened. And in fact, it led to it got so bad that we'd had 3 or 4 priests come to the house and bless the house. And there was one time when it was so bad, one priest was summoned to come to the house. And
1: well, what could have happened in that house to be so bad that you would summon a priest?
3: Just a lot of different things. We had a lot of religious paraphernalia on the walls, like crosses and pictures of Jesus and things like that.
1: Yes.
3: And we had this one cross that kept dropping to the floor. And there was no way that that could happen because of the way it was hung on the wall. It was right above the basement door.
1: Mm-hmm.
3: And that kept falling. And my dad thought, geez, you know, why does this thing keep coming off the wall? That happened, and my mom had a lot of weird things happen where she'd be sleeping and she'd feel a tremendous weight on top of her.
1: Oh, yes.
3: Couldn't move.
1: Oh, yes.
3: And it became so commonplace, I didn't think anything of it when she would call out in the middle of the night and say, pass me my rosary or pass me the Bible, which she'd keep on her nightstand, but she was paralyzed. She couldn't move. So I'd come and give this to her, and whatever it was left.
1: Uh-huh.
3: And it was always targeting her, and I thought, well, you know, maybe it's targeting her because she's, you know, she's always sick. So maybe she's weak in some way.
1: Sure, I think they go after the weak.
3: Yeah, so things like that used to go on, and my dad said certain parts of the house were always really cold, and we noticed it too, things like that. And there were just a lot of things like this going on all the time, weird things. We'd hear footsteps on the basement steps, and there's a man who before we moved in, hung himself in the bath in the bedroom downstairs.
1: Oh, this house just has a great... All right, so anyway, what happened?
3: But anyway, when the third or fourth time we'd called a priest over the years, one time when these things were occurring more often, he came, and it was a different priest this time. And he got out of his car, and my dad came and opened the front door and saw him arrive, and he was going to greet him. And he wouldn't come over to the house. He wouldn't even step across the street onto the pavement that was out front our house. He said he felt something that was so bad to the house, he didn't even want to enter,
1: right,
3: come onto our lawn.
1: Right.
3: And my dad came down the stairs, and I was standing in the doorway watching. The priest was apologizing, saying, "I'm sorry, you know, I'm going to have to send somebody else because whatever is there, I can feel it. It's quite bad." And it's, he goes, I can't handle this. And he left. He was scared. He didn't want to come in the house.
1: Now that's really bad. I mean, a priest arrives to do something for the house, and it's so bad that he leaves?
3: He left. So we had this other guy. He sent him out, and he felt very bad. He was apologizing a lot. And he even phoned back a few times to apologize. He felt really badly about leaving us there.
1: I understand. It's kind of like a doctor getting up and walking away from some guy who's bleeding on the street, you know?
3: Yeah. So we had things like that going on all the time, and I don't know. It just seemed to continue, and then one day when everyone was older, when the children weren't children anymore, it seemed to have just went away. So...
1: Well, it may, thank you very much, it may have been the children that brought it in the first place. Particularly teenage girls, I don't know why, but particularly teenage girls have a propensity for attracting these things, or creating them, or summoning them, or being the source of them. We don't exactly know which is true, but we just know the phenomena tends to occur frequently around teenage girls. Now, why do you suppose that might be? Wildcard Line, you're on the air. Good morning.
4: Hello.
1: Hello there.
4: How's it going?
1: Okay, where are you?
4: I am Waterloo, Illinois.
1: Waterloo, Illinois. Haha, I just played Waterloo.
4: Well, my buddy called last year, okay, for your ghost stories.
1: Yes.
4: And his parents had bought a sports complex, okay. And when we were remodeling this place, we would feel very cold spots in this place, you know. So over the course of the year, you know, the place came up and running. And, well, late at night when we would all show up there and, you know, skate around. It's a roller hockey rink.
1: Mm-hmm.
4: And we started hearing strange stuff. But one night we had come out of the locker room and went upstairs, and my friend Randy was downstairs in the locker room yet, and he come out, and, well, first of all, he came up the steps, and he was white as a ghost. I was like, "What's wrong with you?" And he's telling me that he seen this black mass that looked like a man that was mm-hmm. 7 feet tall,
1: mm-hmm.
4: and it's not, he couldn't see through it, but it was just a black mass.
1: Very bad.
4: And it walked towards an exit, or it went towards an exit away from him and went out the door. Okay, 3 weeks later, my friend Aaron is, this is his parents' place. He was, you know, locking up, and we weren't there. But he was going to the office door, and he seen something out of the back of his, you know, corner of his eye. And he turned around, and this thing was reaching for him. As soon as he turned around, it disappeared. I mean, he, like, jumped and blinked, and it disappeared. But since then, there's only one person that, besides them two, that have seen it, and he's like a, you know, I know it's true because he, like, just plays there, you know, or, you know, he don't know us or nothing. He came up and he goes, "I seen something really weird in the locker room downstairs." And he told us what it was. He explained it to us to a T.
1: Well, there you are. Yet another story of an entity. Now, as I told somebody earlier today, you can take any one of these stories, and I think you can rather easily dismiss them one way or another. You know, as you think them through, you can dismiss them. But collectively, you cannot take all the stories you're hearing. And the lines are, you know, as always, just absolutely loaded. And it could go on and on and on and on and on and on. Now, when you don't chuckle at people when they tell you a story, then people are unafraid to come forward as they hear others and tell their stories. So collectively, how can you possibly, do you know...

T.E. Lawrence, eponymously of Arabia, but very much an Englishman, favored pinching a burning match between his fingers to put it out. When asked by his colleague, William Potter, to reveal his trick, how is it he so effectively extinguished the flame without hurting himself whatsoever, Lawrence just smiled and said, "The trick, Potter, is not minding it hurts." The fire that danced at the end of that match was a gift from the Titan Prometheus, a gift that he stole from the gods, who were terrified of what we might do with it were it to fall into our hairy little paws. When Prometheus was caught and brought to justice for his theft, the gods, well, you might say they overreacted a little. The poor man was tied to a rock as an eagle ripped through his belly and ate his liver over and over, day after day, ad infinitum. All because he gave us fire, our first true piece of technology. Fire. Such a very long time ago. Which begs the question, what have we done with it? 100,000 BC, stone tools. 4,000

0: BC, the wheel, 800 BC, sundial, 9th century AD, gunpowder. Bit of a game changer, that one.
1: 1441, the printing press, only slightly less impactful.
0: 19th century, steam engine, railway, eureka, the light bulb. 20th century, the automobile, television, nuclear weapons, spacecraft, internet. 21st century, biotech, nanotech, fusion and fission and M theory. And that was just the first decade. We are now 3 months into the year of our Lord, 2023. At this moment in our civilization, we are on the verge of terraforming planets undiscovered just a decade ago. We have identified the genetic chain of events behind 98% of cancers. A chain we have broken, effectively curing them. We can create cybernetic individuals who, in just a few short years, will be completely indistinguishable from us. Which leads to an obvious conclusion. We are the gods now.

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3: I'm Dave Anthony, Fox News. Despite President Trump's Truth Social post declaring an energy ceasefire between Russia and Ukraine,
4: President Zelensky says his country keeps agreeing to halt attacks on energy facilities, but Russia never complies.
5: Last night, Russian oil refineries were not burning. But at midnight, a Russian jet powered jet struck a gas production facility in Ukraine.
4: The Kremlin hasn't publicly acknowledged President Trump's post.
3: That's Fox's Jonathan Savage. Now, the president's diesel deal with Russia to help bring down high prices is also under scrutiny. It would allow Russia to supply the fuel to the U.S. and global markets. Democrats and some Republicans in Congress are critical of the deal, benefiting Russia financially. GOP Senator Tom Tillis suggests it could violate U.S. law. While the U.S. and Iran conflict remains unresolved, Iran-backed Houthi rebels keep attacking Saudi Arabia, bombing the airport and the capital Riyadh.
6: Officials say one person was killed, 11 were hurt. It comes a day after the Iran-backed Houthis attacked the same terminal, leaving 13 people dead, including an American. More than 300 others were injured. Saudi and Yemeni forces have been battling the Houthis for weeks now. President Trump is weighing whether the U.S. military should join the Saudi strikes.
3: Fox's Marianne Rafferty. Pope Leo has a medical issue, announcing it during his address yesterday at the Vatican.
7: Recently, during some medical examinations, doctors found a localized nodule in my lung. It was detected at a very early stage and is well contained. The doctors believe it is advisable to intervene.
3: So Pope Leo will undergo surgery this week to remove the nodule from the lung. The storm cleanup continues in the Florida panhandle after Hurricane Isaias hit as a Category 2.
8: There was massive tree damage, a lot of trees down. That gets into the power line.
3: Governor Ron DeSantis, there are still about 150,000 power outages in Florida. Isaias also blamed for 2 deaths there and 2 in Alabama, where there is also storm damage. 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
3: Did you know we are 12 days into 2027? The government's fiscal year started at the beginning of October, and 2026 ended strongly in the military when it comes to recruitment.
11: The Marines announced that more than 31,000 enlisted. Leading Marine Corps Major General Walker Field, the branch's recruiting command general, to say, quote, "It is emblematic of the legion of young Americans who are choosing of their own volition to serve this great nation of ours." The Coast Guard surpassed its goals for the third straight year, enlisting over 5,400 active duty members. Admiral Tom Allen, the vice commandant of the Coast Guard, said, quote, "We surpassed our recruiting goals because Americans are ready and willing to serve in the U.S. Coast Guard, conducting exciting missions that deliver results our nation needs." The Army, Navy, and Air Force also exceeded their goals several months before the end of the fiscal year. Kevin Uretsky, Fox News.
3: On Wall Street, stock futures are rising, now a little down for the Nasdaq, coming off Friday's big gains that lifted the Dow and the Nasdaq higher for the week. In the baseball playoffs, the Brewers strike first.
12: Sliced in the air, deep center field. Paez going back, running out of room. It's tied. Bryce Terang.
3: Milwaukee added one more run later and held on to beat the defending World Series champs, the Los Angeles Dodgers, 2-1 in Game 1 of the National League Championship Series. They'll play again today in a doubleheader, the ALCS openers after Cleveland against Tampa Bay. On Sunday Night Football, the Baltimore Ravens beat the Atlanta Falcons 30-23 in overtime. Earlier, Minnesota kept rolling.
12: Hand off for Jones. Straight up the gut. Pounds ahead, and he is in.
3: Maybe the New Orleans Saints 23-13 on Fox, keeping Minnesota undefeated. San Francisco is also 5-0 after beating Seattle 32-29. Houston won their first game, topping Tennessee 26-3. The Titans remain winless. So do the Chargers and Dolphins. L.A. lost to Denver. Miami fell to Cincinnati. I'm Dave Anthony. This is Fox News.
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14: Fox Weather. Hi there, I'm Fox Weather meteorologist Craig Herrera with the latest from America's Weather Center. Finally, a break for the Northeast after a rainy day from what was left of Isaias. That is now long gone. A few scattered storms from a disturbance moving over the northern Great Lakes, so they should remain sub-severe from Minnesota to upstate New York. Central and southern portions of Florida getting in on some scattered afternoon showers, which you'd normally expect. Also, a few scattered showers into South Texas along the coast, as well as Texas, the Panhandle, from a different source of moisture. That will be from Simon, which is a hurricane south of Mexico. What was Rachel, also a hurricane that moved into the southwest over the weekend, continues its journey north into the northern Rockies with snow for Montana, more scattered showers all the way through Wyoming and portions of Colorado. We will watch the moisture pick up. That from Simon. Get the latest weather updates anytime, anywhere by downloading the Fox Weather app at foxweather.com.
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18: This is the president. Hello, this is the president of the United States. Who is this? Is it you again?
19: Look behind you.
18: This is my private line. How did you get through?
19: They're everywhere. All the time. Receiving every day. But you have to look behind you.
18: There is nothing behind me. How did you get this number?
19: The spaceman told me.
18: Spaceman.
19: It doesn't matter. They're telling you about monsters. Please, you must look behind you.
18: Young lady, there are no monsters in the Oval Office.

Clyde Lewis, and this is Ground Zero. Numbers to call tonight, 877-733-1011. That's 877-733-1011. Hope you had a fine Thanksgiving holiday, four-day week for all of us. Gotta tell you something, though, that's been on my mind the whole weekend. As you know, we broadcast out of the state of Oregon, Portland, Oregon. Just south of us, near the California-Oregon border, the shores there, ocean shores, Pacific Ocean shores. Just before Thanksgiving, it was Tuesday, I believe. Tuesday, we were warned of a storm that was coming, and by Wednesday, Thursday, there was an inland hurricane that hit that area. It was an inland hurricane that brought with it blizzard conditions. Now, I mean, inland hurricane, I'm talking about a bomb cyclone that, once it hit the land area, it strengthened, okay? Now, they'll tell you that these bomb cyclones aren't inland hurricanes, but this one, I heard rumors that there were winds being clocked at 165 miles an hour. Now, of course, I'll tell you 85, maybe 100. I've heard 165 miles per hour, high top wind speed in that area. Now, luckily, it's not that populated, but still, that's what happened over this weekend. And that same storm, they named it Ezekiel, okay? That same storm was powerful enough to not only strengthen when it hit the coast, but it managed to go through the entire continent, the entire area of the United States, and wind up being a nor'easter that's basically keeping people from coming back home because the flights are delayed and there's flight cancellations because of it. Now, I'm going to sound like a broken record, I guess, maybe. But tonight's show, I want to point some things out to you, okay? And I want people who are going to say, Clyde, this is normal, to just shut up for one moment. Be quiet, okay? Because it's not normal to have a cyclone bomb or a bomb cyclone form over an area, strengthen, and has enough strength to carry itself all the way to the other side of the country. Now, this isn't global warming, has nothing to do with global warming, has nothing to do with climate change. It has everything to do with the butterfly effect. This is a butterfly effect storm, and I'll explain why. And that's the thing, is that, you know, you can write it off. People write off what I talk about, and they'll say, well, who are you going to believe, a conspiracy theorist? Are you going to believe the weather? Are you going to believe climate scientists? What are you going to believe? Well, let me just tell you something about conspiracy theory, and that's been, you know, the majority of the year, pretty much. I mean, you have news organizations talking about conspiracy theories, and people belittling others who say, talk about conspiracy theories, like Alex Jones and others, and I know that maybe George Norrie doesn't indulge in that kind of thing, and I don't really make up conspiracy theories, but I analyze them. And conspiracy theories connect the dots of events that seem to present themselves in what can be seen as patternicity. That's a word, right? Patternicity. It's like you see patterns, you call it patternicity for lack of a better term. And when patterns are infused with intentional agency or agenticity, okay, there seems to be a form of confirmation. However, sometimes some conspiracy theories have a harder time proliferating because there's a concerted effort to shut it down. No conspiracy theory proliferates in a swamp of bias. Okay? And what I'm talking about is bias that seems to want to tear down the processes, even when the evidence is plain and forthright. A transcendentalist believe that everything is interconnected and all events happen for a reason, while empiricists think that randomness and coincidence interact with the causal net of our world, and that belief depends on evidence for each individual claim. So the problem for skepticism is that transcendentalism is intuitive. Empiricism is not, okay?
Now, I tend to be a little bit more transcendental in what I talk about. Empiricism is very important, too. But our propensity for patternicity and my propensity for seeing patterns and the agenticity all leads naturally to a transcendental camp of those who see events in the world as unfolding according to what I call pre-planned logic. Whereas the empirical method of being skeptical until a claim is proven otherwise requires a concerted effort that most of us do not make. Most of us do not make. We don't care to make it. We don't have the time to analyze conspiracy theory on a bit-by-bit basis. We don't have the precept upon precept to understand how these types of transcendental conspiracies or empirical conspiracies happen. Now, what I'm proposing tonight is a simple transcendentalist conspiracy theory about how the butterfly effect is happening with so much plausible deniability that it may or may not be seen as an outright takeover of this planet. Now, usually when someone wishes to disclose fraudulent behavior on a worldwide scale, they're often met with ridicule and what could be called the snicker factor. Oh, that Clyde Lewis. Boy, what's he going to say next? Stick with Bigfoot. Yeah, whatever. Stick with UFOs. Whatever. All right? Because, look, I am more than UFOs and Bigfoot. I have a lot to say. And those who have been fans of this program and have listened to this program for years know that you're going to get some honesty out of me, and you're going to get some honest analytical looks at conspiracy theory and the idea. I mean, look, I can throw the proponents of any position into disrepute and spell the end of their political power right now. But you know what? It's not going to happen unless it proliferates. And there are plenty of conspiracy theories out there that are proliferating, okay? There are plenty of memes out there that have been successful, like the Epstein not hanging himself thing. It worked. Investigations into Epstein. Andrew, bye, gone. Okay? So something needs to happen where we proliferate with this, okay? But, you know, if I speak out about the corrupt nature of what I'm seeing here, and people are just going to go, whatever. Look, every time I watch a debate, and the only ones that are debating now are the Democrats, right? And so every time the issues that are on the table here are still stuck in this, and this is arguable because I know people are going to say, but Clyde, this is a 21st century issue. All right. 20th century issue, and what I mean by that 20th century issue, is that since the 1970s, we have been bombarded with theory after theory after theory about an ice age, okay? And then for some reason, after we sped past 9/11, we got into the 2013s and the 2010s, we started talking about climate change. We started talking about global warming. It was global warming is what they called it then, right? So when someone's about to speak about the corrupt political nature of global warming, there seems to be this disconnect, okay? There are people who are like cultists who are just like say, yeah, there's proof, there's scientific consensus. But see, what is really sad about it is there seems to be this concerted effort to shut out any exposure of what would be fraudulent within the realms of this global warming stuff, okay? Fraudulent behavior and even deceptive practices that go on. And this is from the elite, okay? So I'm going to say this, and of course, you can call me and question me. I don't mind. I don't care. Global warming is not about science. I'll say it again. Global warming is not about science. It just isn't. It's about politics. Plain, simple. Politics, not science. That is about expanding the power of the elites. They're using the coercive instruments of government to control the lives of people everywhere, just as the governing class embraces ineffective stimulus spending to justify the expansion of the military-industrial complex.
And so now governments are beginning to realize that if they extol the anthropogenic global warming virtues or whatever they, on the basis of increasing their power, that's what they do because they want to rule over you and me. But try as they must, global warming alarmists are losing steam, and it's evident as they are now facing an image crisis yet again. Now, what do I mean by image crisis? Well, I'll tell you coming up what the image crisis is. Once again, showing you and demonstrating to you that global warming is not a science. It's a political move. It's a branding issue. Okay, it's a brand as well as a movement, maybe. I don't know what kind of movement. Well, I know what kind of movement it is if you wanted me to get really, really technical of what kind of movement I'm talking about. Usually it comes from bulls in the South End. But then again, wouldn't want to sound biased or anything, right? Talk about their branding problem coming up on Ground Zero. 877-733-1011. That's 877-733-1011. I'm Clyde Lewis. You're listening to Ground Zero, and we'll be back.

Glenn Quite Lewis. You're listening to Ground Zero. So before the Thanksgiving holiday, there was a winter storm called Ezekiel that formed off the coast of Oregon, hit Northern California, Oregon. But you know where it was formed? Get a load of this. So a cyclone bomb, or a bomb cyclone, it's what do they call it? Cyclogenesis, as they call it. So cyclogenesis, guess where it began? You're not going to believe what I'm about to tell you. Cyclogenesis began in Arizona.

patternicity and agenticity, and you have to look into it from a transcendental perspective, where you see the world unfolding according to a pre-planned logic, where everything seems to be pre-planned. There's empirical method, too, of being skeptical until a claim is proven with science and it requires, uncontested evidence, all right? That's what you have to have when you're dealing with that, empiric. But let's talk about it from a transcendentalist perspective. Let's talk about the transcendentalist conspiracy of how a cyclone bomb or a bomb cyclone can create 165-mile-an-hour winds and snow in hurricane conditions, and how it barely gets any reports, but then when it hits the East Coast, it's big, and it's a big storm. It's stranding everybody. And then what they overlook, too, is while the global warmists are saying, well, you know, this is all because of global warming, global warming is on its last legs, and I'll tell you why. Because it's not about science, it's about politics, and people are beginning to realize this. They're waking up to it, and they're losing steam. And here's where I realize that they're learning steam. Well, first they called it global warming. And then there was that inconvenient period in the 1990s and early 2000s when the average global temperature actually fell. So the alarmists rebranded global warming as climate change. And the mainstream media quickly picked up on the term climate change. Forget that the Earth's climate has been changing for billions of years, okay? But they have to say, oh, we'll call it climate change because no one can deny that the climate changes. Well, no, you can't. The climate change has been doing it for billions of years. Now, though the alarmists think that climate change is a catchy word, it's caught on, and people say, it's all about climate change, it's not as alarming as they want it to be, okay? They're having a problem because people think that climate change is just a little wimpy. You can't call it climate change because no one's going to act on climate change because, of course, climate change is real. But it's not part of the political agenda. So they got to find something that's going to scare the holy hell out of you. They need a new brand. They want to rebrand it. Okay? So it's not only a political movement, it's a brand. So, we all know that climate change has been the buzzword. Mainstream media calls it climate change. Now through the alarmists and the reports, the alarmists think that climate change is not as alarming as it could be. So they're pushing new terms like climate meltdown or global meltdown, scorched earth, climate collapse. Now, we all know that scorched earth already has a definition. But of course, these desperate cultists will find a way to rebrand everything to suit their virtue signaling. So what we now can learn from all this whole climate hysteria is that it's now more of a brand than it is a serious movement. And they need a brand name that will alarm other people because it's on the fast track of being exposed as a fraud. Orwellian language is the new tool of climate alarmists. Greta Thunberg, 16-year-old climate activist from Sweden. You know what she said last week? She said that the climate crisis is caused by racist systems of oppression. Seriously. She wrote an op-ed piece with some other climate freaks or weirdos or crazies, I guess you could call them. She had these two op-ed columns last week that basically said that climate change is caused by racist systems. Can I say this? I have Thanksgiving now. Racist systems of oppression. How can anybody take this seriously anymore? I mean, yeah, the planet needs help. Yeah, we need to be environmentally aware. I agree. I support my wife because she's in for environmental stuff. She's amazing. But I can't support the rebranding, the retooling, the racist systems of oppression nonsense. This is idiocy. It is insanity. It is geoengineering, people. It is weather warfare. It has nothing to do with political action. It has everything to do with money going to the coffers of militarized weather modification that is happening now all over the world. Our government isn't the only government that participates in it. We've talked about Russia and China participating in it. And so now we have to open up, and yeah, maybe a little empirical, maybe a little transcendental. But it is a conspiracy, and I'm going to mold it for you tonight. That even though we can't rebrand climate change, or they might call it climate meltdown,

0: global meltdown. They'll probably end up calling it scorched earth because they love to manipulate words. 877-733-1011. We'll be back. Don't go away.
1: I'm Clegg Lewis. Have you ever wondered how I come up with a lot of ideas and some of the research I do and where I get my materials? Well, I'm going to give you an opportunity to have all those materials. Some past Ground Zero shows and other things that we've explored. We have a little library called Ground Zero Aftermath that is an exclusive online library and resource center consisting of research material from the Vault of Ground Zero. This includes rare PDFs of books, videos, and audio recordings, links, articles, and commentary used by me in preparation for each show I do. Webinars will also be included with your subscription. 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
2: 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I mean, everybody didn't believe this was going to happen. We have nothing. Nothing.
3: It's a madhouse. It's terrible. It's falling to pieces. And people here should know that. Outside the state.
4: Atmosphere above us is being changed, and it's being changed without your knowledge, your consent. Even your elected officials don't know about it.
5: Scientists are debating whether iron fertilization can lock carbon into the deep ocean over the long term, and have raised concerns that it can irreparably harm ocean ecosystems, produce toxic tides and lifeless waters, and worsen ocean acidification and global warming.
6: Some clouds respond very well. Some clouds respond only to a limited degree, maybe one or two instances when clouds didn't respond as we had hoped, probably because we got to them too late.
7: There is weather control technology. Not only does it exist, but they even utilize it as far back as the Vietnam War.
0: I'm Clyde Lewis. You're listening to Ground Zero. Global warming alarmists say that they're losing steam because climate change is not working as a brand name. So they want to rebrand climate change. I mean, the climate changes, of course, we know. But the alarmists think that climate change is not as alarming as it could be, and so they're pushing new terms like global meltdown, scorched earth, and climate collapse. And we all know what scorched earth means. It has nothing to do with climate, but they want to push it as such. So, we can all learn from this, by the way. We can say that with all this climate hysteria, that it's not about the climate. It's about brand. Okay. It's branding. They need to brand it so it sounds more alarming. Once again, they sell on fear here. And Orwellian language is the new tool of climate alarmists. And matter of fact, as I said earlier, 60-year-old climate activist Greta Thunberg said that the climate crisis is caused by a racist system of oppression. Greta wrote two op-ed columns last week. She said, quote, "The climate crisis is not just about the environment. It is a crisis of human rights, of justice, and of political will. Check. Colonial, racist, and patriarchal systems of oppression created what fueled it, and we need to dismantle them all. Our political leaders can no longer shirk their responsibilities." This is what she wrote. She was the climate activist writing op-ed Friday. She says, "Politicians and fossil fuel companies have known about climate change for decades," she wrote, adding, "yet the politicians, the profiteers, continue to exploit our planet's resources and destroy its ecosystems in a quest for quick cash that threatens our very existence." Man, she sounds like an adult, doesn't she? Doesn't sound like a kid writing this. I mean, most kids are not even interested in this kind of stuff. But basically saying that it's about the racist system of oppression. Somebody's like feeding that girl all kinds of nonsense, isn't it? Aren't they? It's just the arguments of a scientific consensus should be enough for you to just shut it down and say, no, No. Scientists are becoming more political advocates for a green socialist government. Then for some reason, they're saying we have this miraculous solution to climate woe, and that is socialism. Think about it. Emergency Marxism is what it is, okay? And this should basically, first of all, they're having a hard time with branding of climate change. It's all about politics. You heard Greta, she says it's about political will. The climate crisis is not just about the environment. It's a crisis of human rights, of justice, and political will. It's a political thing. It has nothing to do with climate. Nothing. And it's not selling well because the temperatures are not getting hotter. They're getting cooler. Oh, but that's because of climate. Shut up. It's not about global warming. It's not. It's not about that at all. So shut your mouth. Please shut up and do something rather than virtue signaling with your little hashtag climate science. Yeah. I'm getting so sick of it. God, over the weekend, man, we had this inland hurricane hitting. It's all about the climate change. Shut up. You don't have a cyclone bomb or a bomb cyclone or cyclogenesis happening over Arizona. Do you realize that in central Arizona, they had 3 tornadoes touch down? I think it was like last week. 3 tornadoes in central Arizona. You know why? Because someone is screwing with the weather. They're taking the hot from Arizona, they're mixing it with the cold, and they're creating inland hurricanes here on the West Coast. And yet we're all arguing whether or not climate change will be better if we have a green socialist government. Shut up. Shut up and do something besides your little hashtag virtue signaling. I'm getting so fed up with it because people are experiencing these things and they're going, well, I just have to believe it's global warming. What can I do about it? Nothing. You can't do a damn thing about it. You know why? Because it has nothing to do with global warming. It has everything to do with geoengineering. It's geoengineering. So fighting over the branding of climate change is ridiculous. Because the true evil is being overlooked. The arguments of science consensus should be enough to shut it down, but it isn't. Scientists are becoming political advocates, and no one notices this. The sick and twisted thing is that there are people who actually believe this nonsense, and they follow for Common Core school curriculums to support end-of-the-world brainwashing, to scare kids into believing there is no future unless they allow the elitists to take over and have this emergency Marxism to save the United States from its own excessive behaviors. I have a better terminology. You guys want real alarm? Weather warfare. Call it weather warfare. Oh, I can't do that because that would mean that it's not about fossil fuels. It's about weather warfare. It's about weather warfare. Okay? It's weather warfare. And the political opportunists are taking advantage of geoengineering programs to their own financial benefit. And the whole situation is a criminal enterprise that is benefiting the military buildup of a military garrison that is being set up in the Arctic. And we here in the United States are now suffering from the very dangerous butterfly effect that they're creating. Inland hurricanes. Winter storm forced the Pacific Ocean. Huge winter storm. The storm was named Ezekiel. And while this storm moved across the United States and became a hazardous snowstorm in the east, many people are unaware of how Ezekiel began its wheel of fury. Winter storm Ezekiel first entered the West Coast last Tuesday when it hit southern Oregon and northwestern California as a bomb cyclone. Bomb cyclone. You know what that is? It's where the air pressure drops. And yes, we do have bomb cyclones in a lot of places, like Alaska. We have them in, like, near Greenland. But see, what we're seeing here is explosive cyclogenesis. There we go. You want to alarm people? Don't call it climate change. Call it explosive cyclogenesis. And everybody go, ooh, that sounds scientific enough to be scary. It is scary. That's the whole point. Explosive cyclogenesis is happening, and it's becoming the norm here. The four most active regions where we see these extratropical explosive cyclogenesis, these cyclobombs or these bomb cyclones, they occur in the world. They're the Northwest Pacific near Alaska. We see that. We see the North Atlantic near Greenland. Southwest Pacific and South Atlantic. We see them happen there. So we've seen bomb cyclones in Colorado. They form in Arizona. They've dropped a lot of snow in the Midwest, which caused major flooding in March. Again, I'm not saying that winter storms are not normal. They are normal. I'm saying that the cyclogenesis situation is becoming a new normal, which indicates to me that there seems to be a butterfly effect where something is basically throwing a glitch into the system, something big enough to warrant a whiplash effect. Now, I've stated for the record that the reason we're seeing this activity is because there's this military, all kinds of military activity going on in the Arctic Circle right now. And this activity includes heavy radar operations, ionospheric heating operations like Russia and China are doing this operation called Sura. And we talked about Sura before. I've talked about it a lot. And people are catching on to Sura. They're beginning to read about it and understand it. But here we have the Defense Ministry of Russia and others that are part of this conspiracy. And they're creating this butterfly effect. They create this butterfly effect that people are just oblivious to because they want to say, oh, this is normal. Or are you pushing the global warming agenda because this is what you're sounding like? No, I would never do that. Why? Because it's a political thing. And they're now losing their branding rights, I guess. I don't know what's going on. You can't call it climate change. You got to call it something else. Something scarier. Something's going to freak people out enough to start paying money out. Oh, I'm so scared. I'll just pay money. I'll just throw money at something I'm scared about. Oh, money for Alexandria Ocasio-Cortez. Here, you don't have to. It's just insane. It's insanity. Anyway, let's go to Sherman in Arizona. Why not? Hey, Sherman, you're on Ground Zero. Is it true you guys had tornadoes? What was it, last week?
8: Yeah, we had tornadoes a few days ago, and it kind of blew everything around. It was like 60, 70 miles an hour winds. I'm a little bit slow, Clyde, but I know that there is no climate change, and everybody knows that. Nobody wants to say anything about it. You know, I think that it's just for the people. They don't care. They need to keep going to make money because the government pays them millions of dollars.
0: Yeah, I mean, you can just write off. You say, well, you had a number of tornadoes in Arizona. That's climate change. No, a number of tornadoes in Arizona tells me that someone is screwing with the weather. Tells me that someone is geoengineering the weather to create tornadoes in a place where tornadoes don't happen. I mean, we had like four, I think, here last year. What's that?
8: I'm not really smart, but I'm not a really smart guy, but I know that everybody says that there's nothing going on. Nobody wants to say anything.
0: Yeah. Well, I'm sorry you guys had to experience tornadoes.
8: I'm teaching Beasley sign language.
0: Sherman,
8: he understands me.
0: Yeah, I understand you. Okay. Thank you. Thank you for listening, and thank
8: you
0: for understanding.
8: I love you.
0: I love you too, Sherman. Thank you for calling. Thank you for calling the program. Charles in California, you're on Ground Zero.
9: Hey, Clyde, how are you?
0: I'm livid. How are you?
9: I actually get just as mad as you do. I love that you are livid. Thank you for calling out the globalists and the geoengineering. I woke up this morning, look out my one little window. The first thing I can see is blue sky and a big trail. They've sprayed the daylights out of us down here for a couple of weeks.
0: Wow. What part of California are you in? Where are you at?
9: I'm in Southern California.
0: Okay.
9: So, you know, I'm in North County, San Diego.
0: Okay.
9: By the way, just a shout out to my boss's wife, Danielle. Hope you're feeling better.
0: Prayers to Danielle. Hope you're feeling better. Yeah, everybody's coming down with something. I'm sniffling a lot, too. So.
9: Well, and that's the other thing that I observed, Clyde, is I already had whatever was going around.
0: Yeah.
9: I was fine. They spray the daylights out of us,
0: mm-hmm.
9: and then you get a heavy rain.
0: Mm-hmm.
9: It puts it all down on the ground.
0: Yeah.
9: Immediately, everybody's sick.
0: I got it twice this year. You're right. I got it twice. I fed it off once, then I got it really bad for about 10 days, and Janine got it, too, and now she's getting it again. It just seems like it's not going away. It's never-ending cycle of they spray us, we get sick, and we cough. Horrible. Charles,
9: yeah.
0: It's...
9: Yeah, go ahead.
0: I was going to say we're running out of time, but I wanted to just thank you for your call and tell us what's going on in San Diego, man. It's just crazy.
9: And in closing, I watch you do Santa Ana and go right into flash floods.
0: Oh, yeah.
9: Really, I've lived here my whole life. The weather don't roll like that, but when they do what they do, it sure does change.
0: It does. It does, really. It's like, yeah, it's not normal, and it's not because of climate change. Climate change is a 40-year period we have to watch. This is like every day. It's becoming the new normal. Something weird happens in the weather that doesn't happen at all. It's almost like non-natural. Okay, 877-733-1011.

0: Friday, actually. Three tornadoes confirmed in the northern Phoenix area. Three tornadoes. That's the third time, I think, they've had them in the same day. Or the, I don't know. I'm looking at the facts right now. See, you know why? You know why tornadoes happen, right? It's called cold air mixing with warm air, and the cold air wins. And that's why the tornado happens, because the cold air brings down the tornado. Because the cold air sinks and the warm air goes up, and when the cold air sinks, you start seeing a vortex. And the vortex comes down, touches down, and phew, you have a big explosion of tornado. So, you know, geoengineering. I mean, this is why you see tornadoes in Arizona. I mean, they happen anywhere. Okay, they can happen anywhere. But that's a lot of tornadoes for a place where you don't have many tornadoes. Let's go to Steve in Washington. Hi, Steve. You're on Ground Zero.
1: Yeah. Hey, Clyde. Just touching base about the chemtrails. Mm-hmm. I think there's a lot of hype about the chemtrails, but I think people are a little misinformed about that.
0: Really?
1: But,
0: really? Can you tell me why John Brennan? Can you tell me why John Brennan talked about them? But he didn't call them chemtrails. He called them the stratospheric aerosol injections. Did you hear about that? John Brennan, former CIA.
1: I've heard a little bit.
0: Yeah.
1: But,
0: I know that a lot of planes do contrails because, of course, condensation trails are a matter of physics. But the truth is that there was a report in the 1980s that John Chancellor gave that the Weather Service said that, contrails, if they were used to blanket the sky, could create weather changes. Did you hear that report?
1: I did a report in college about that. You can affect clouds, form more clouds, and affect the weather by just condensation. But I don't believe anybody's dumping chemicals.
0: Well, talk to Evergreen Air. Evergreen Air used to do that, and so did planes dispatched out of Hill Air Force Base. They used to do that. Yeah,
1: but they used to drop, what was it, silver oxide or something, trying to
0: cadmium sulfide
1: cause rain.
0: No, cadmium. They drop cadmium. And other things, NASA says they drop lithium in the sky to change the weather. NASA's confirmed lithium rockets.
1: Yeah, no, I understand them trying to change the weather, because I know they've done that. But I hear a lot of people talk about, they're trying to drug all of the population. And
0: well, a lot of people will say different things about what they think chemtrails do, but that doesn't mean that chemtrails are not real. I mean, and I know you're a commercial pilot, and you probably don't dump chemtrails. You're not a chemtrail pilot. But the thing is that these planes that are dumping them are not commercial airliners. Most of them aren't. I mean, a lot of people will react and say, that's a chemtrail when, you know, it's a contrail. A lot of people can't tell the difference. But when you're looking at something that has sort of a nice little rainbow sheen on it with a little bit of a muddy brown connected to it, and it spreads over the sky, turning it a nice white, that's a chemtrail.
1: Yeah, well, I mean, that's, if you choose to believe that, that's totally.
0: No, I wrote a book about it. I know exactly. I can give you the names. I can give you the names of the companies that are behind it. I can tell you everything about them. There are companies, there are private companies behind them. I don't think that the government is having commercial planes dump this stuff. There are other planes out there that are doing the job, and they're doing it right now, and they do it all the time. And they do it to steer storms, they do it to create storms, and they force multiply them. They create a grid to force multiply them.
1: Yeah, I mean, I've heard of them doing stuff to try to change the weather, because I know fellow pilots that have flown some of those planes, you know, trying to dump some of the chemicals to, you know, get rain started somewhere that's had a drought. And
0: I agree that a lot of it's, there's a lot of hysteria behind it, and I know that there is, but that doesn't eliminate the idea that there are chemtrails out there, and there are.
1: Well, yeah, I mean, I'm talking about the people that think that the government is trying to just drug us all, you know.
0: Well, there are different, you're right. There are different ways of approaching this. Though, when I wrote my book, I didn't use it to say they were drugging us all, but I did say that they do weaken us a lot. And they weaken us because we're inhaling this stuff and it's not good. And I don't know, flying through jet wash, you know how that smells. Doesn't smell too good, does it?
1: Yeah, it's basically just diesel fuel.
0: Steve, thanks for calling the show. What's that?
1: Thanks.
0: I'm out of time. Thank you, buddy. Thank you. 877-733-1011. That's 877-733-1011. We'll be back.
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3: Spinning complacently in the darkness, covered and blinded by a blanket of little lives, false security has lulled the madness of this world into a slumber. 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Yes, an eye is upon you, an eye ready to blink. So face forward, with arms wide open and mind reeling. Your future has arrived. Are you

Clyde Lewis. And this is Ground Zero. The numbers to call tonight, 877-733-1011. That's 877-733-1011. Many of you may have heard of the butterfly effect. You know what the butterfly effect is, besides a low point in Ashton Kutcher's career? It was a good movie. Yes, it was. It was a good movie, but a low point in Ashton Kutcher's career. I don't know. So there was this guy named Edward Lorenz. He's this meteorologist, right? And he was, rounding off a few decimal points, and he changed science forever, coming up with this idea. He worked at MIT. He entered data into a newfangled computer program designed to simulate weather patterns, and the simulation was a repeat of the one he did already. Then he rounded off one of the variables. Numbers, are nothing that I even care about. I don't care about the numbers. But he wanted to grab some copy while the computer was crunching the numbers about weather reports. And when he came back, it was clear that something was very, very wrong. See, that tiny change in the data that he made led to a drastic transformation, completely changing 2 months of simulated weather. Instead of small changes, there were bigger changes. Okay? And these small changes led to other changes, and they led to other changes, and everything happened with something called sensitive dependence on initial conditions. Well, it got the term butterfly effect, because that made more sense, because they were saying, what if a butterfly was to, like, flap his wings in Brazil, and would that trigger a hurricane in Taiwan, or a tornado in Arizona, for example? There were three, by the way, on Black Friday in Arizona. Three tornadoes touched down. They were small ones, but they touched down anyway. And that's freakish. Okay, not only that, but we had an inland hurricane that happened on the West Coast. It was the beginnings of Winter Storm Ezekiel, and it formed a wheel, a definite counterclockwise bomb cyclone bomb. Over the area with what people say were 85 to 100 mile an hour winds, but some people tell me they were clocked at 165 miles an hour. And that's with snow blowing and all kinds of other problems. So when we go back to the butterfly effect, which was a massive discovery, I mean, back in the day of Isaac Newton, they said, well, nature is predictable. We can predict things. And even if we don't have the means to predict everything now, we can pretty much, using scientific knowledge and consensus, we could be advanced enough to predict the behavior of the entire universe. But see, that's the thing. When Lorenz made his discovery, it showed that even the tiniest quirk could throw a whole system out of whack. And scientific knowledge could never become advanced enough to predict the weather, because the weather is unpredictable by nature. Okay? And it's true. That's why you don't hear a month forecast. I mean, the Farmer's Almanac will make their own little predictions, but chaos theory is something that centers this hard-to-predict phenomenon, like, you know, how big animal populations will grow, whether or not stock prices will go up and down. Using this type of thought processes, you can kind of guess, do an educated guess on things. But when you're dealing with chaos, you're dealing with the realm of mathematics. If it's unpredictable, you don't even know where to start. Zeros, ones, zeros, what? But everything in the universe is governed by rules, right? I mean, even though you may not know what the rules are, there's something called cause and effect. So if something does something over on this side of the room, it may affect what's going on the other side of the room. For example, light a candle. If you have a candle, go ahead and light it right now. Light a candle in your house. It's got to be one of those long candles, okay? So put the candle at one end of the room. You go to the other end of the room, and then I want you to go. I want you to blow as hard as you can towards that candle. Nothing happens, right? But wait a minute. Just wait. Give it a minute. All of a sudden, the candle starts flickering, okay? You affected that candle. I mean, you didn't blow it out when you blew, but later on, it affected the candle, right? Because something on one side of the room affected the other side of the room. So you're dealing with chaos theory. It's not necessarily a random thing, but everything in the universe is governed by rules, and things happen, things change, and one little thing can change. It's like, did you know that when someone hits the brakes on a freeway during a traffic jam, did you know that affects traffic for 200 miles? Did you know that? I used to do traffic reports, and we learned that back in the day we did traffic reports, we could watch, and some guy could hit his brakes, and we'd see all of the traffic back up
And so if you're the guy at the front of the line hitting your brakes, you're the ass hat that's doing that, you're causing problems for people 200 miles away. All right? That's how it is. That's what this butterfly effect is. One guy hitting his brakes could cause an accident 200 miles away. I know that's hard to think about, but it's true. So when you're looking at chaotic systems, one chaotic system in particular is weather. Okay, weather and climate are the systems that are most usually referred to when you're talking about chaos theory. You're talking about butterfly effects. And so a lot of the time, you know, you have people telling you that we can change the weather, we can change the climate if you just pay these carbon taxes, if you just do this and do this and do this and do this. See, people don't understand how reality does not recognize good intentions. Okay, reality is chaos. Reality is that, yeah, for a while we have control of something, but our propensity for patternicity changes things. We see patterns and all of a sudden things change again. And we're like, hey, well, wait a minute, I thought I had this pattern down. So you look at what is happening around you. And so a transcendentalist conspiracy theory would be about how the butterfly effect is happening with so much plausible deniability that it may or may not be seen as an outright takeover of the planet. That chaos and fractals and all those things are part of this whole quantum life we live in, right? So usually when someone wishes to disclose how this operates, it's always second-guessed. And the weather's one of those things. I mean, do you think they planned on an inland hurricane? A bomb cyclone happening? Do you think on Black Friday they wanted tornadoes to touch down in Paradise Valley? No. I don't think so. But it happened. And so this is where I step in and I say, you know what? I want to disclose some fraudulent behavior on a worldwide scale. And I don't care what kind of ridicule or snicker factor you give me, because when one speaks out about the corrupt political nature of global warming, there seems to be this disconnect for some reason. There seems to be this concerted effort to shut out any exposure of fraudulent behavior, even deceptive practices among the elite. And when you point out how tornadoes touching down in Arizona or an inland hurricane off the coast of Oregon is not something that happens all the time, and they say, well, it's got to be climate change or global warming. No, it's not. Because here's the thing about global warming. Global warming is not about science. Global warming is not about science, but about politics. It's about expanding the power of elites using the coercive instruments of government to control the lives of people everywhere. Just as the governing class embraces ineffective stimulus spending to justify the expansion of the military-industrial complex, they now extol anthropogenic global warming as the basis for increasing their power to rule over the rest of us. And those who follow are the problem. Global warming alarmists, actually, to be honest, they're losing their steam. And it's evident because, you know what? They're facing a crisis. And I'm not lying when I tell you that. Okay, first they called it global warming. Then there was this inconvenient truth, this inconvenient period in the 1990s and early 2000s, when the average global temperature actually fell. It didn't rise. And so the alarmists go, well, we can't call it global warming. What can we call it now? Let's call it climate change. Oh, yeah, that'll work because, you know, the Earth's climate's been changing for billions of years. And so if you say that climate change doesn't exist, you're a moron. That's why they did. And so the media picked up on it and said, climate change is happening. Climate change always happens. But see, they don't qualify with anthropogenic climate change, or we all know what it was. It was about global warming. So the alarmists now are saying that climate change is not as alarming as it could be. Calling it climate change, branding it climate change, is not alarming enough. And so they're pushing new terms like global meltdown, scorched earth, and climate collapse. And we all know what scorched earth is about. But of course, I'm sure the desperate cultists out there will find a way to rebrand everything to suit their virtue signaling, and they'll say, oh, okay, we'll call it scorched earth policy or whatever. See, what we now can learn from all this climate hysteria is that it's now more of a brand than a serious movement. It's more of a political thing than it is something to save the planet. So it's like they're branding it like beans, like a can of beans, okay? What are we going to call this can of beans? Well, we can't call it climate change anymore because it's not scary. It's not global warming anymore because the temperature isn't warming. So what are we going to call it? Scorched earth? Global meltdown? Something that'll scare people? Why don't we give them something scary to talk about? No,
what they need to do is they need to call it what it is. That's fraud. There's a good term for it. Fraud. Okay? I mean, if you're using Orwellian language in order to bring about alarm, because that's what it is. It's all about alarming people. You know, even Greta Thunberg the other day, she was, I think it was Friday. She was writing in a column, sort of a blog column or whatever, saying the climate crisis is caused by racist systems of oppression. That's her quote. Climate crisis is caused by racist systems of oppression. Where the hell does that come from? So racist systems cause climate problems. So, even though there are about 1% of you out there that are racist ass clowns, you're causing the problem, right? 1% of you. It's just getting aggravating, more aggravating as I speak. 877-733-1011. So do you think that those tornadoes that touched down in Arizona were because of racist systems of oppression? Or that inland hurricane that hit? I'm sure they were all thinking while they were sitting there shelter in place in the cold. You know what? If it weren't for those damn racists and that racist system of oppression, we wouldn't be in 165-mile-an-hour winds. This is where it gets silly, people. It just gets nuts. 877-733-1011. 877-733-1011. I'm Clyde Lewis. 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

0: I find it quite odd that I have the number one paranormal show in the world. I'm number six overall radio shows in the country as far as listenership online and around the world. Okay, number six. I mean, all the rest of them are these big money people that are doing conservative talk shows all over the country. Okay. Then little me is sitting there doing my little paranormal show and talking about things and everything else. And I say that the reason why you have tornadoes in Paradise Valley in Arizona, the reason why you have an inland hurricane on the coast of Oregon, and the reason why you have cyclone bombs in various areas like Colorado is because of weather modification and weather warfare. And people are listening to me and they're going, that Clyde Lewis is out of his freaking mind. He is a moron. He is anti-science. He is pseudoscience. And then comes little Greta Thunberg, okay? And she says that when you're talking about climate change and what causes it, racist systems of oppression. Okay? And when they can't figure out what to call climate change, they call it global meltdown, scorched earth, and climate collapse because it's not scary enough for them. So what are you going to think? You think it's because of racist systems of oppression? I mean, she's on your team if you're a climate believer. You know that, right? Greta's on your team saying that it's caused by racist systems of oppression. And I'd say, use some common sense. And they go, who are you going to believe, the transcendentalist conspiracy theorist? Or you believe this little girl who says, how dare you? She wrote a column that says, the climate crisis is not just about the environment. It's a crisis of human rights, of justice, and political will. It's a political thing. Colonial, racist, and patriarchal systems of oppression have created and fueled it. We need to dismantle them all. Our political leaders can no longer shirk their responsibilities. Politicians and fossil fuel companies have known about climate change for decades. Yet the politicians let the profiteers continue to exploit our planet's resources and destroy its ecosystems in a quest for a quick cash that threatens our very existence. The arguments of scientific consensus should be enough to shut you down and say, yeah, right. But it's not. And then the idea that racist systems of oppression cause climate change also should shut you off. The fact that they can't call it global warming should shut you off. But no. This is science. The idea of racist systems of oppression is science. That is science, okay? She represents the cultists. She represents those who call people pseudoscience people or anti-science people. So I guess it's science to say racist systems of oppression cause climate problems with tornadoes in Arizona and inland hurricanes. No, they don't. Well, they're fighting over the branding of climate, and I'm like, whatever. And as long as they're saying it's racist systems of oppression that cause it, the real evil is being overlooked. I have a better terminology. It's called weather warfare. It's weather warfare, and the political opportunists are taking advantage of geoengineering programs for their own financial benefit. And the whole situation is a criminal enterprise that is benefiting the military buildup of a military group or a garrison, Russia and China and others, setting this up in the Arctic. And we here in the United States are now suffering from a very dangerous butterfly effect. As I pointed out, something is happening on one side of the planet to create problems for this area of the planet, okay? All right? Is that easy enough? I mean, the butterfly effect worked in the 1960s and 1970s. Glick wrote about it in his chaos theory book, okay? Lawrence wrote about it in his book. Another guy, I can't remember his name, he wrote another book about it. I'll find the book and read from it. But I'm just saying, it's either about racist systems that are causing this thing, racist systems of oppression that are causing this thing, or it's what I'm talking about, okay? Because throwing that stuff into the mix and promising emergency Marxism to cure it all and going green and having a bunch of, lefty people who are very extremist leftists telling you that this is the only way out of it is lying to you. That's lying. What we need to do is we need to identify who is manipulating the weather and creating a butterfly effect, whether it's intentional or not. And the thing is I believe that they know the parameters. They know that flapping their little wings on one side of the fence is going to cause us to have hurricanes and tornadoes on the other side of the fence. And bomb, what do they call it? Cyclogenesis. There you go. Why do you call it cyclogenesis? That's a scary word. If you say, hey, we're in the middle of something called cyclogenesis, people say, what does that mean? What does that mean? Cyclone? Genesis? That means we're in a whirlpool of hell. That would scare me. But it's happening. That's why you have inland hurricanes on the Oregon coast. That's why you have tornadoes in Paradise Valley right there in beautiful Phoenix. There you go. And got some other information I want to throw at you, too. So stand by, and we'll be right with you. 877-733-1011. That's 877-733-1011. I'm Clyde Lewis. You're listening to Ground Zero. And we'll be back with more on how climate change is caused by racist systems of oppression. We'll be back.
1: On the phone with me is Ronnie from GetTheTea.com. Hey, Ronnie, it is the tea that makes you go, I know this because I use it. My favorite is pomegranate. What kind of flavors are there to choose from with this wonderful tea?
2: You can do pomegranate. 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
1: You know, a lot of people don't know that peppermint is a very, very good supplement to keep the stomach happy. It relaxes the intestines, and once again, it makes you feel better because it allows them to move around and get that stuff out of you, that bad stuff out of you.
2: Absolutely. This is a digest mover, so people have a hard time digesting stuff, or you get something stuck, or maybe you're a real heavy meat eater. Nothing wrong with meat, but it does take quite a long time to get through the stomach. So the tea is wonderful. That's why it's taglined, the tea that makes you go.
1: If I want my life to change and get the tea, where do I go to get it?
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1: Fantastic.
3: China and Russia have modified a layer of the Earth's atmosphere above Europe to test a technology that could be used as a weather warfare weapon. Weather
4: warfare weapon.
3: Weapon. Five experiments were conducted last June that could be used as a weather warfare weapon. Weather
4: warfare weapon.
3: Weapon. On June 7, one experiment caused a physical disturbance over an area nearly 50,000 square miles wide that could be used as a weather warfare weapon. Weather
4: warfare weapon.
3: The modified atmospheric zone was 310 miles, that's 500 kilometers, over a small Russian town that could be used as a weather warfare weapon. Weather
4: warfare weapon.
3: In Eastern Europe.
5: The world of tomorrow and the instruments of science which are shaping it may seem remote and fantastic, but yesterday's fantasies are becoming today's facts. How will these great advances influence and benefit our personal lives?
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7: On clear days, you can often see long white lines being traced high in the sky. They are contrails of jet aircraft, actually long, slender clouds. Weathermen are finding them especially fascinating because a theory is being developed that those long white lines may be changing our weather.
8: Another example is the array of technologies often referred to collectively as geoengineering. And I don't want to get into politics and climate change. Potentially could help reverse the warming effects of global climate change. And I don't want to get into politics and climate change. One that has gained my personal attention is stratospheric aerosol. And I don't want to get into politics and climate change. We're basically a method of feeding the stratosphere particles that can help reflect the sun's heat. Much the same way that volcanic eruptions do. I don't want to get into politics and climate change.
9: What? You're in deception. Well, I'm not going to be black. I'm not going to be black.
10: Are you saying that this isn't just a Houston issue, this is a climate change issue in terms of how we anticipate the magnitude of storms and flooding?
11: Why there is so much water associated with this storm? What has been going on in science for the last 10 years? And I don't want to get into the problem. Climate change is that climate change does impact the intensity of many of the storms.
12: Stop thinking about climate change.
11: And I don't want to get into the problem.
13: Climate change.
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14: And I don't want to get into the problem. Climate change.
12: climate change.
0: I'm Clyde Lewis. You are listening to Ground Zero. So just before the Thanksgiving weekend and Black Friday, there was a number of strange weather occurrences that really, really got my mind going. And, you know, whenever this happens, when anomalies happen like this, and since I have a love for weather, I studied meteorology when I was a kid and wanted to be a meteorologist. I'm still kind of a weatherman in a lot of ways because I kind of predict weather when it comes, different types of weather. But just before the Thanksgiving weekend, a winter storm formed in the Pacific Ocean. Now, the storm was named Ezekiel, and while this storm moved across the United States and became a hazardous snowstorm in the east, many people are unaware of how Ezekiel began as a wheel of fury. Winter storm Ezekiel first entered the West Coast last Tuesday when it hit southern Oregon and northwestern California as a bomb cyclone. Now, a bomb cyclone is where you have a rapid drop in air pressure. The millibars drop so suddenly that it creates this wheel. And what's weird is that it actually strengthened when it hit landfall. So you saw it starting to form in the ocean, and then it just hits landfall, and then boom. Heavy snow and ice, wind sustained of over 100 miles per hour. Some say there were wind gusts of 120. I had somebody tell me 165. 165 is a lot. What's even more weird is on Black Friday, three tornadoes touched down in Paradise Valley, Arizona. Okay. So winter storms, of course, are normal in November and December, but this storm actually strengthened, and the fact that three tornadoes touching down in Arizona, this makes you go, huh? And then when so many travelers are being stranded at the airports throughout the United States, I mean, we're beginning to see this. This is something that is called explosive cyclogenesis, which is scarier than climate change or racist oppression that creates climate change, according to Greta Thunberg. So all this racist oppression can create tornadoes in Arizona and an inland hurricane on the coast. Man, we're really racist if that's the case, using our racist minds to create the weather the way it is. It's like, see, again, you know, who are you going to believe, the conspiracy theorist, or are you going to believe Greta Thunberg? That's the question. So we've seen bomb cyclones before. We've seen them in Colorado. They form in various places, and then they pound the Midwest. In March, remember, we had this major snowstorm to end the year, and then it flooded everything out. But I'm not saying that winter storms are not normal. I'm saying the cyclogenesis thing is becoming the new normal, which indicates to me there seems to be a butterfly effect where something is basically throwing a glitch into the system, something big enough to warrant a whiplash effect. And I stated for the record that the reason we are seeing this activity is because there's military activity going on in the Arctic right now. Now, they'll tell you that the melting of the caps is, well, because of fossil fuels and you know, carbon emissions and all that. All right, well, of course the Arctic cap is going to melt in the summertime. So we always hear about the melting in the spring and the summertime. People are talking about how Antarctica is melting right now. And check my watch. If not, the calendar tells me that it's summer in the southern hemisphere, or it's spring in the southern hemisphere. Slowly becoming summer in the southern hemisphere. I lived in South America. It was weird having Christmas time with no snow on the ground. It's a beautiful sunny day. We went swimming. It was a beautiful thing. See, here we have a number of things that I've talked about. I talked about Sura in the past. Sura. Now, here's something to add insult to injury. There's a heavy radar operation now happening in the Arctic, and it's accompanying the Russia-China joint operation called Sura. According to the War Zone, I was reading through the War Zone because I wanted to find out more about this UFO over the White House. Joseph Trevithick wrote this. He said, Russia says that it has now set a new long-range over-the-horizon radar system to help control the Arctic. Help control the Arctic by providing additional early warning and monitoring capability with regards to various potential threats, including aircraft, cruise missiles, and hypersonic weapons. The new system will be called Container. Now that's K-O-N-T-E-I-N-E-R. Let's try that again. K-O-N-T-E-I-N-E-R. Container or Container. This announcement comes just over a week after the head of the United States Northern Command, who was also in charge of the U.S.-Canadian North American Aerospace Defense Command, called for a revitalization expansion of similar American capabilities in this ever more strategic region of putting up ionospheric heaters, HAARP projects, SORA projects, montage projects. Man, they're cooking the skies over the Arctic. And container is an extremely large metastatic system consisting of separate high-frequency transmitters and receiver arrays. The complete transmitter array, which has 36 masts, is just over 1,440 feet wide, while 144 masts that make up the receiver are spread across an area 4,265 feet wide. The transmitted receiver sites in Mordovia are around 186 miles from each other. So they have these stations about 186 miles from each other. And the military now, our military, the U.S. military, is operating a number of large phased array radars, primarily designed for detecting and trafficking ballistic missiles, some of which provide coverage over the Arctic. And these include solid-state phased array radars in Alaska, Greenland, and the United Kingdom. And these terrestrial sensors are further bolstered by space-based early warning assets. That's an area where Russia and China have been lacking. Now they're just, you know, they're stepping up to the plate with space weapons. The Pentagon is saying that there's a space race going on. So, while there may be some that say that these array systems have little or no impact on other weather systems, the Kremlin's plan to set up a military garrison in the Arctic includes, and not limited to, weather modification in order to create a convenient waterway to ship supplies. It's called the Transpolar Passage, and it's under construction as we speak. And how are they going to get that Transpolar Passage? They have to melt certain areas, then have icebreakers go in and break up the areas of ice, and then everything goes back to normal. At least we hope. Because they're putting all kinds of things in the snow there, green little balls of whatever and black little balls of whatever to make sure that it melts. And so that way they can get a head start on this. Actually, Russia is working with Japan in an attempt to water down a resolution to restrict research on geoengineering, because the geoengineering investigations have been going on by the IPCC, because the IPCC says that Russia is basically doing something very bad. But the IPCC won't tell anybody that Russia is doing something very bad, because if they say something about Russia and China heating up the Arctic, then out goes the idea of global warming. Right? I mean, it's not enough that they say that they can't call it global warming anymore and climate change isn't scary enough. It's not enough that the scientists have come to some strange consensus and they call everybody anti-science if they don't believe their little scare tactics they give. It's not enough that Greta Thunberg says that racist systems of oppression are actually causing the weather changes. It's because of racists. Racists are causing weather problems. Guess what? You can't have a white Christmas because it's racist. How dare you? And I'm the crazy one. I'm nuts. I'm bat. You know what? I can't take this. I can't take it. What are they going to call it? They're not calling it climate change anymore. Because it's not scary enough. You guys, man, you got to laugh at this. Otherwise, you're just going to lose your mind. I think I've lost mine. An inland hurricane hits the Oregon coast. Tornadoes touch down in Paradise Valley. We have cyclogenesis happening all over the country. And we're going to say it's caused by a racist system of oppression. I'm trying to get it together, guys. Can we break? No? Yes? Can we? I'm going to take a break because I can't stop laughing at this. And we'll get back to serious. Put on my serious voice and we'll be back with more Ground Zero. 877-733-1011. That's 877-733-1011. We'll be back with more Ground Zero. Don't go away.

0: to Andres in California. Hi, Andres, you're on Ground Zero.
1: Hey, Paul, thank you for taking my call.
0: You bet.
1: I hope that by the end of this call, I can convince you that it really is a racist system of oppression that's causing climate change. And here's the

0: I don't know. You don't know. I do know, though, that for some years since 2010, the Sura project has been working, and they just put this new project online. And so if you want to connect the dots in a transcendental way, you could say, yeah, China was responsible. If China was firing up Sura and they were using it to warm up the caps, and if it's affecting us here, I mean, that's the butterfly effect for you. It's an indirect, plausible deniability type of thing. So if you want to look at it from that respect, that it's a racist, oppressive regime that's creating that, maybe, but I just don't think that the intent of what Greta was talking about was what you're explaining.
1: Right. No. In my opinion, what I think she was trying to do is unify the people that are into this climate cult and the people that are the social justice warriors, you know, the different strands of them, mm-hmm. unifying them or beginning to unify them.
0: Well, yeah, I agree. Yes. Virtue signaling is not working. And you heard they want to rebrand this, right? They need to rebrand it again.
1: Yeah, I heard they were going to turn it into the existential threat, the climate emergency. That's what I thought the new brand was.
0: Well, no, the new brand, they're still working on it. But if you want to put in your vote for climate emergency, by all means.
1: It's going to get even funnier. You're going to have a big laugh when they start connecting the carbon taxes to reparations.
0: Why don't we just call it Climate Sucks? Hey, I'm a member of the Climate Sucks Social Warriors group. Climate sucks. We don't need climate. Yeah, climate sucks. Yeah. It's oppressing me.
1: We see where it's going with them trying to link the two parts of the social justice warriors, the climate people, the race people.
0: Yeah.
1: Who knows what's going to happen next? It might turn into a homophobic thing.
0: Yeah, I can see that. If you're not, if you don't believe in climate science, you're homophobic, or you're transphobic, or you're something else. Yeah.
1: When we know their patterns, when we know what their goal is, because it is a racist system of oppression, not how she presents it.
0: Right.
1: But when we review everything that you talk about, everything that I learned from people like Bill Cooper.
0: Yeah.
1: The people at the top really are conducting a system of oppression.
0: I want to, okay.
1: Their eugenic view.
0: Okay, I want to ask you.
1: View of the world.
0: Yeah.
1: Go ahead.
0: I want to ask you, because we're running out of time. Is it obvious to you that this is all ridiculous?
1: It is obviously ridiculous to me, and it's obviously leading towards something. And that something, I think we all know what it is, and it reminds me of a quote. And I think the man was Dostoevsky, but I'm not sure. It was a man talking about the archipelago, the Russian archipelago, I think, and he said something along the lines of, if we knew that they were leading us to some death camp, but we didn't revolt because we didn't love freedom enough. Do you know what I'm talking about?
0: Yeah, I think I have an idea what you're saying. I'm trying to think. It could have been. It was from, oh my God. What was that?
1: Something archipelago.
0: The Devil. What was that book that he wrote? Or was it Tolstoy that wrote a book about the devil? I can't remember who it was. But he could be Dostoevsky. I think it was Dostoevsky wrote a book about hell. I think it's from that book. I'm not sure. I have to. My recall's faulty right now because I just had a rough weekend. But let's see. I'm trying to think. If it's Dostoevsky, it's something about hell.
1: This was more about either Russia or Germany. People were being rounded up, taken to a concentration camp or to the steppes of Russia. They were all political prisoners, and he was regretting how they didn't unify before. They knew that the Gestapo or whoever, they were coming, and they didn't act upon it because they didn't love freedom enough. And
0: right.
1: I think we all see where this is going. We all know that this climate cult is trying to unify the social justice warriors, the Antifa type. It's all going to culminate into something, Google, Apple, Facebook, China. It's all culminating, and they're trying their best to do something about it.
0: I think it's giving the devil his due, Dostoevsky. It's the only book that came to mind by Dostoevsky that I could think of. I thought Tolstoy, but why was I thinking Tolstoy? No, it's not Tolstoy. It's Dostoevsky. He did a book about hell, and he said something about what hell would be, something about how suffering more than loving, or I don't know exactly what it was. But yeah, there's something about, there you go. So, thank you.
1: Have a good laugh and keep it up.
0: Thank you so much. Yeah, okay.

0: So we got one, or isn't this absolutely ridiculous? Yes, it is absolutely ridiculous. So when somebody comes to you and talks to you about climate change, you say, well, what have they branded it this week? And I say, what do you mean by that? Because they're trying to rebrand it for one thing, and it's supposed to be by some racist, oppressive reason why we have climate change. So I want to tell you, don't you feel a little ridiculous right now? Absolutely ridiculous following this nonsense, because it's nothing more than a cult to change the way we live, because they believe that it's necessary to do this, banning meat, making us eat bugs. Come on. 877-733-1011.
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2: 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Radiant, seductive screens we so lovingly, endlessly gaze upon. Much like you're doing right now. Welcome to a future where our true reflection is only revealed once the screen grows dark. Welcome to the darkness. I hope you find it.

I'm Clyde Lewis, and this is Ground Zero. The numbers to call tonight, 877-733-1011. That's 877-733-1011. People are sheltering in place because of the weather this year. People are stranded getting back to their families, getting back home after the holidays because of the weather this year. We had the weather destroying. These aren't climate things. These are weather spikes. These are anomalies, okay? And the best that climate change people can do is to argue over the branding because it's not scary or alarmist enough. And then, you know, when you look at, you know, certain people are in the climate change community, they decide to tell you, well, you know, it's all about racist systems of oppression. That's what Greta Thunberg said. She said, the climate crisis is not just about the environment. It's a crisis of human rights, of justice, and political will. It's a political thing. It's always been about politics. It's never been about, you know, helping the planet. And that's what bothers me, is I'd really love to help the planet. I'd really love to do it without virtue signaling and hashtagging every time I got the opportunity or changing my status on Facebook. That's all I see anymore. Or we stand on the street with a sign saying, wake up, the weather is bad. Well, yeah, the weather's bad because it's wintertime, all right? And the weather gets warm because it's summertime. Yeah, we have hot temperatures. We have force-multiplied storms. But see, that's the thing. You can watch these force-multiplied storms and understand that the reason why storms are force-multiplied is because the government, actually the military, said that by 2025, they would be able to control and even force-multiply those storms. So we have this winter storm that forms off the Pacific Ocean. It's a cyclone bomb, or a bomb cyclone. Thing brings in, clocks at about 165 miles an hour. We have like three or four tornadoes touch down in Paradise Valley, Arizona. I'm sure there have been other weird stuff going on around the country. But winter storms, of course, are normal in November, December. But, you know, when you're looking at this hurricane, it's strengthened when it hit the, you know, and they say it's not an inland hurricane. It's a cyclone bomb. Okay, it's a cyclone bomb. But see, we have, you know, these bomb cyclones in Colorado, some of them form in Arizona. What's up with that? That means the cold air is very, very, very strong. Not the warm air, but the cold air. Cold air wins, guys. Why? Because it pulls down these vortices. It pulls down these cold temperatures. I mean, bomb cyclones are things that happen near Alaska. They happen near Greenland. They happen in Siberia, all right? I mean, I'm not saying the winter storms are not normal. I'm saying the cyclogenesis is becoming a new normal, which indicates to me there seems to be a butterfly effect going on. And what I'm talking about is I'm talking about what is going on in the Arctic. Container. K-O-N-T-E-I-N-E-R. Container is the new over-the-horizon radar system. More arrays going up, similar to Sura. This time it's an extremely large bistatic system, consisting of separate high-frequency transmitter and receiver arrays. The complete transmitter array, which has 36 masts, is just over 1,440 feet wide, while the 144 masts that make up the receiver are spread across an area of 4,265 feet. The transmitter receiver sites are about 186 miles from each other. And then our military is operating up there, too, setting up their Mirage and their different. We use HAARP, of course, to heat up the ionosphere and to reach out there and try to grab whatever we can from radar. And, of course, the space race is heating up between Russia, China, and the United States. So, of course, we need to monitor those satellites. And the way we do is we use ionospheric heaters to do that sort of thing. So all these array systems, you know, they say, well, they have little or no impact on the weather system. We need more power than that. Well, you don't know what kind of power they're pumping out. And the Kremlin, of course, wants to set up this garrison, this military garrison in the Arctic. And, of course, their plans include weather modification in order to create a convenient waterway to ship supplies. It's called the Transpolar Passage. In 2010, Russia joined with Japan in an attempt to water down the resolution to restrict research into geoengineering at a meeting at the Convention on the Biological Diversity, which is provided by the IPCC. And this has given both Russia and China carte blanche in putting together geoengineering systems and radar systems that create a butterfly effect on the environment. And this is affecting the weather in the United States. I know this is a conspiracy theory, but when you look at how pro-geoengineering analysts write and say and talk about all these things, you see the think tanks and they're lobbying now to say, hey, we need to get China and Russia out of the business of solar radiation management. But there's hardly any opposition to this. Now, why is that? Well, they're not really making that much of an impact. Okay.
solar radiation management is by choice what they're doing to open up this passage, okay? And China has always been afraid of any kind of environmental catastrophe with regard to their experiments. So they geoengineer to cover up their geoengineering. And they use that as their earth science priority in their country. In China, they're using earth science research priorities to figure out how to geoengineer and basically tinker with the weather. And this is, there's been a long history of attempted weather modification in Russia, especially as part of the Cold War arms race. It's been going on for some time now. There's a book called Man vs. Climate, written in 1960. Two Russian meteorologists basically wrote this, and this is showing how much hubris there is with weather control. Said, quote, "Today we are merely on the threshold of the conquest of nature, but if the reader is convinced that man can really be the master of this planet and the future is in his hands, then the authors will consider that they have fulfilled their purpose." Geoengineers have also stated the people of Siberia would not mind a few more degrees of warming in order to create this transpolar passage. They say it's going to be a victory for Russia to have control of the North. The Atlantic will be their last domain, and they will make a stand on it. Sea ice around the North Pole is covering the largest area right now. And as we're moving into winter, you won't be hearing much about the melting. But if the melting continues with what they're doing with geoengineering and the nuclear icebreakers have their way, we should have year-round navigation by 2020, and maybe things will subside after that, because they'll stop having to melt the ice to create their transpolar passage. So 2020, maybe after 2020, the weather will get better. But who knows what damage they've done so far. And if that happens, well, it's just in time for the election. We elect a new government. They make up this cockamamie story that they have the miracle to change the weather. People believe it and say, we made the right decision of electing, you know, Ying or Yang or Buttigieg or any of those guys. You notice I don't follow politics. Is Buttigieg still? No, he's not. He's not. Yang is still, right? You don't pay attention either? So you don't know if Yang is still in there? Elizabeth Warren's still in there. I mean, she's bulletproof. She's Teflon, right? Oh, wait. And Bernie, he's still there. He has to be there. Because, I mean, what would an election be without Bernie? He's like, you know, Grandpa from the Munsters. It's like he's always got something up his sleeve. 877-733-1011. That's 877-733-1011. Take a break. We'll be back with more right here on Ground Zero. 877-733-1011. Back to the calls when we get back. I'm Clyde Lewis. You're listening to Ground Zero. Don't go away.

0: 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That's 877-733-1011. Let's go to John in Washington. Hi, John. You're on Ground Zero.
1: Hi, Clyde. How are you?
0: Good.
1: Hello?
0: Hello. You're there. Go ahead.
1: Can you hear me?
0: Mm-hmm.
1: Yeah. Are you there?
0: Yes, I am.
1: Can you hear me? Okay.
0: All right. That's not funny. I was about ready to hang up on you. What's going on?
1: Oh, I'm sorry. This phone has been wigging out on me this this last couple days. And I'm a little under the weather like you, so.
0: Okay.
1: Anyway, this so-called racist system of oppression, I think, has everything to do with an emotional manipulation on her part and the part of the people that are behind her, or handlers, or whatever you want to call it. And I think that what they're targeting are the so-called white racist capitalists who have exploited, quote unquote, indigenous peoples by the, you know, the military industrial complex in the USA and Washington mostly.
0: Mm-hmm.
1: And I think this is invented. How can anybody who is logical or pragmatic think that this is anything but emotional manipulation?
0: Well, I would agree. And I mean, it's just nothing more than triggering biases, and the biases will say, well, yeah, it's all about the racism. And, you know, the same people that are cheering that on are the same people that are going to be put up against the wall. That's the thing that bothers me, is that in the end, well, the same people that are cheering and are cheering it on are the same people that are going to be put up against the wall when push comes to shove. And people don't understand that. It's like I said, you know, reality doesn't bow to good intentions. It just basically does what it does. And to sit there and say silly things like that when other people are trying to figure out things that mean something, when they're all having this bad conundrum over whether or not they have to rebrand it, it's like, what? What is this stuff? It's like, it's politics, political will, it's racism, it's rebranding. It's a joke.
1: Well, they're just trying to reinforce the idea and the notion that it's white people's fault for everything that's, you know, gone wrong with, you know, everything from the environment down to, you know, taking over of other people's lands and things like that. And,
0: right.
1: And it's actually all people. We all bleed red. Smart,
0: yeah.
1: You know.
0: Well, what color is Greta? Last time I checked, she was white, right? Am I right about that? She's white.
1: I think she's Swedish, yeah.
0: Yeah, yeah. So from Sweden she
1: yeah.
0: is. Yeah, so I mean,
1: yeah,
0: it's like...
1: She's from Sweden.
0: Doesn't make any sense when you're sitting there calling it out like a, you know, you're virtue signaling and no one cares when you hashtag. They just don't care anymore.
1: Right.
0: So,
1: right, but people who don't think about these things or aren't on top of these things eat it up because it's an emotional response instead of a,
0: right.
1: Well, let's step back and look at this. We're not the
0: right.
1: only ones in the world dumping waste into the ocean. We don't anymore, as a matter of fact.
0: We're doing better than most. Hopefully. We are.
1: We're doing better than all, actually. You know, the Chinese are raping their environment, you know, on account of their building of technology and military.
0: Oh, yeah. And I would say
1: on
0: that
1: and on and on.
0: The butterfly effect is obvious. You know, the more they want to put, you know, the more they want to, you know, heat the ionosphere, the more they want to put up those radar things up there in the north, you know, we're looking at building this transpolar passage, and they need to get it done, and they need to have it done by the beginning of next year so they can start what they're going to do, and we give them that power. I mean, the last frontier, I believe, with war is going to be in the Arctic. I think that's what it's going to be about. It's going to be, we're going to go up in the Arctic, we're going to be fighting a war with Russia over territory. And that's something that, you know, I can see coming. They're building this up because of space weapons. They need to be able to monitor space weapons from a higher vantage point. They do it from the top of the planet rather than the bottom of the planet. And the Chinese and the Russians are working together to make it happen. And they're going to create this paradise up there in the Arctic.
1: I completely agree. And did you know that China also made a bid for building an airport in Greenland as well? And so, you know, President Trump isn't the only one who's ever made an offer to, what is it, Denmark?
0: Yeah, he wanted to buy Greenland.
1: Greenland.
0: Yeah, Truman wanted to buy Greenland.
1: Right, he wanted to buy Greenland because they have the metals, you know, that what do you call it?
0: Precious metals? Or the rare metals?
1: Precious metals or earth metals,
0: something
1: like that. But the Chinese also want that.
0: Well, they also
1: buy a lot of that stuff.
0: They also
1: them.
0: Are the best place to monitor the weather. They know what's coming because whatever happens in Greenland affects the Gulf, believe it or not.
1: That's right. and there's a lot of natural resources there.
0: That's right.
1: But so, yeah, I don't think that we should, at some point, we as Americans have to stop blaming ourselves for the world's problems, because, you know, that's what this is about, in my opinion.
0: Right.
1: And how, you know, how dare her come over to our country and lecture us when we're on the cutting edge of trying to do something about this in terms of conservation.
0: Well, people want to hear that they're sinners. We want to hear that they're doing badly, and they're going to hear it from a little girl, and they're going to applaud because it just basically backs up what they think. They hate themselves. It's camouflage. Yeah. It's camouflage. We've already talked about this social warrior camouflage that they put up, and this, you know, and the weather control that's happening. It's pretty scary that it's all going behind the scenes, and they want to have these lofty ideas and goals and what they're doing, and it's just crazy. Hey, I want to tell you, you know, a lot of people were snowed in. They couldn't get out, and they couldn't get food this holiday. It was sad, but true. And there's nothing worse than being snowed in on Thanksgiving. That happened to us one time before, and I remember we had a guy come in with a snow plow, plowed us out of our parking lot. I made a mad dash to the store, bought ham, turkey, and all kinds of things, and brought it home because it was crazy. We had a snowstorm, freak snowstorm in November, back in the day in Oregon, and it was horrible. I wish, though, that I would have had some food stored away, and I didn't because I was somewhere where this guy didn't believe in food storage. And so we have been showing on Facebook these new totes, and they're pretty cheap. They're like a week's worth of food. They can fit in the truck. They can fit in the car. They can fit anywhere you're stranded, and you can use them to eat with. And there are things that, you know, if you can find, if you have a heat source that you can put in your car, like maybe a stove or something like that where you can carry it with you, you're able to have this food available. 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I'm Clegg Lewis. 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
3: 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We are moving out.
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6: Hide this tape when I'm finished. If none of us make it, at least there'll be some kind of record. The storm's been hitting us hard now for 48 hours. We still have nothing to go on. Nobody trusts anybody now. We're all very tired.
7: The snow here in Albany is coming down hard and fast. It's accumulating so quickly you can barely see the lines on the roads. And when the storm finally moves out, Albany could see up to 18 inches of snow.
8: There's no discussion here about a climate emergency. The talk is only about opportunity.
9: Out west, parts of Northern California about feet of fresh powder on the slopes.
10: We can't think of any way that you could control the climate of one part of the world without controlling the whole world. Putting clouds in the stratosphere would have a global effect, not a local effect.
9: Dangerous conditions also in North Dakota, as heavy snow made for treacherous driving.
10: It's hard to think of a way it could actually be weaponized, but maybe they want to think about that.
5: As I watched my horses swim by, it became clear we were not the only ones seeking the weapons.
11: I'm Clyde Lewis. You are listening to Ground Zero. What is going on in the Arctic? Well, I believe that we have a butterfly effect going on. Whatever they do to mess with the ecosystem of the Arctic for the transpolar passage is creating some very, very cold temperatures and cold air to sink into the United States. This is why we have tornadoes in Arizona. This is why we have inland hurricanes on the coast of Oregon getting into California with snow and 165-mile-an-hour winds. It's a cyclone bomb or bomb cyclone, where the cyclogenesis is what we're seeing. And it gets pretty creepy because a lot of people don't know where this weather anomaly or freak anomaly is going to happen because of the chaos theory that goes with this type of thing. Let's go to Robert in Alaska. Hi, Robert, you're on Ground Zero.
12: Hello. What I want to talk about is meteors. Now, we see meteors shoot across the sky, but I get dropped off by bush planes about 150 miles out. There's no humans, no lights, no nothing. I set my tent up because I've got lots of grizzly bears around so that I don't get bit. I back up against things. Well, my tent was pointed straight north, and I thought I saw an airplane coming, and it made no sense. This airplane was coming straight towards my direction, and they don't fly that way. what it was a meteor started bouncing off the atmosphere. You could watch it going bing, bing, bing, bing, boom, and explode. This went on for 4 nights. Now, one of the nights, an enormous meteor came down. I mean, it hit the Earth somewhere south of Nome. But the up there, the weather is changing so drastically, and I've read that they're trying to release the methane gas that's underneath the tundra, mm-hmm. and that's going to thin the atmosphere. Now, if this happens, Northwest Alaska is going to be in serious trouble, because in 4 days, like I said, at least 100 of those things blasted, hit the atmosphere. About 2 or 3 almost got through, but they would just start off as a little bright light, and they would just bounce, bounce, bounce, and boom, and explode. And then out of the corner of my eye, this enormous red and orange ball came down and hit, saying it hit out in the ocean. I don't know. I think it hit somewhere somewhere on the, on land.
11: Mm-hmm.
12: But that's what I...
11: Did you know that there was a...
12: temperatures up there?
11: There was a huge asteroid. Apparently, I was reading this today. A huge asteroid hit the planet in 2016, and NASA notified no one about it. It happened in an area where no one would be hurt. It happened in the ocean, of course, because most of these things do happen in the ocean. Hit the ocean, and no one reported it. And it was a big one. And no one reported because it didn't create any, you know, fantastic catastrophes. But see, that's the thing, is that we're going through this. And you're right. If they're releasing that methane in the air and something explodes in the sky, you can imagine the sky igniting and creating all kinds of problems up there. You know, it'd be horrible.
12: Yeah. Yeah, it's just the temperature up there has gone through the roof. The tundra's all melting. It used to be frozen pretty thick. I dig down through the tundra hunting gold, and you can dig, you know, 7 feet, and it's still frozen.
11: Mm-hmm.
12: It's not anymore.
11: Are you aware?
12: It's literally.
11: Are you aware of the Arctic presence from Russia, the presence of the military up there?
12: Well, what I know is that when I get, I stay in California sometimes, and when I get back to Nome, I get off that plane, and my ears just start screaming. I guess I'm highly sensitive to radio waves. A gentleman said that he works in one of these harp things up in Wales,
11: mm-hmm.
12: Wales, Alaska,
11: mm-hmm.
12: and he said, that's what's cooking my brain, that this thing is so powerful that I constantly have extreme ringing in my ears when I'm there. But I think they're doing something because the ocean is eroding all the towns. Alaska's in Northwest Alaska, actually the Eskimos, they're the ones getting hit by this badly. It's tearing towns up. I think something bad's going to happen there pretty soon.
11: So
12: after seeing those...
11: Knowing that what you know and being in Alaska, would you say that whatever's happening would create a butterfly effect here in the United States, like lower latitudes?
12: Yes, sir. You see, I live in Nome for 27 years, but for the past few years, I've been staying in Redding, California, and then flying back and forth. Now, I'm watching what's going on down here, like it's not normal.
11: So are you in Redding now, or are you in Alaska now? Are you in Alaska now?
12: Not right now.
11: You're in Redding now.
12: Right now I'm in Redding, but I've spent the last 27 years in Nome, and I just happened to be down here and hear your radio.
11: So did you experience the cyclone bomb the other day?
12: Yes, I did. We had like 8 or 9 inches of snow in Redding.
11: What were the winds?
12: It went from summer to snow.
11: What were the winds?
12: The winds were, I think, 30 or 40 miles an hour.
11: Right.
12: Because we're down low in the valley. But they had a snowstorm last year, and it literally destroyed Redding, shut the whole town down for like 2 weeks. The snow busted trees, everything. Now, I watched these jets coming from Reno, Nevada, going towards the coast. They don't fly that way. And this thing was flying really low, and it sprayed the clouds. I seen it come through the big clouds. And I thought, what in the world is that? This jet was flying through those clouds. And then another one came through. And they weren't flying really high the way they normally do when they spray.
11: Mm-hmm.
12: And they literally sprayed this cloud, and it exploded snow on. I'm certain that's what happened.
11: Oh, my gosh.
12: It just literally devastated Redding, California. And whatever they're doing is devastating Nome, Alaska, too.
11: Whatever hit Oregon, whatever hit southern Oregon into Redding was a major inland hurricane. It was, some people say storm winds at 165 miles an hour. And of course, the snow levels, I heard anywhere from 5 feet to 10 feet of snow. So, I mean, that covers Redding. That covers Weed. That covers Truckee. That covers, I mean, all that area was just basically taken in by this huge storm.
12: Yeah, yeah, it did. It hit extremely hard. It just shut this place down.
11: Mm-hmm.
12: I'm kind of surprised this is happening.
11: Yeah,
12: but
11: I think a lot of people are.
12: In the sky, and I see those bazillion airplanes flying over the top of Redding, and every once in a while, one of these things comes down low, and it's spraying like crazy, and it's low. I'm wondering, what the heck are they doing? Normally, they're way up there. I ask people in town, do you see this? Most of them say, no, we don't know what you're talking about. I go, look up. Can't you see these planes spraying this? Oh, that's nothing. Nobody wants to believe what they're seeing,
11: mm-hmm.
12: but I believe them spraying is actually triggering Nome. And in Russia, there's 1,000 square miles that have just melted. The whole tundra melted,
11: mm-hmm.
12: and it's releasing, I'm told, 100,000 tons of methane per day.
11: But they want it that way. They want the methane to be released, and they want to be able to open the transpolar passage. That's what they're doing, and they should be investigated. But no one, I mean, no proliferation is happening of this theory. None. And that's the problem, is that, you know, we'd rather listen to the Greta Thunbergs of the world rather than listening to and getting the reports of 2007 of Russia petitioning the IPCC saying, we're going to manipulate the weather so that we can have our little transpolar passage. And they said, no, you're not. And then Japan gave them an idea of what could be done and how it could be done. And then China stepped in and said, well, we'll just use our little program called the ionospheric heater called Sura, which is like HARP. You're talking about what's up in Alaska. And we're going to do this to change the weather. And they're doing it. And they're saying that by 2020, we'll have the transpolar passage ready. So if weather changes after 2020, you'll know why. They stopped operations there. They stopped. If there's no more fluke weather, they've stopped operations, and that's why. So,
12: yeah, but I think they're really trying to do something up there in northwest Alaska to melt everything.
11: Yeah, it seems like they are. It appears that they are.
12: What's happening?
11: Right, Robert, thank you so much for the report from Alaska. It's Robert. He's he goes there and he looks for gold in Alaska. And he camps out, and he says he's noticed some very strange things going on there, including the melting of the tundra, which isn't natural. I mean, this has nothing to do with climate change. It has everything to do with something happening where there's some manipulation going on, where the methane's being released, and a number of things are being released. Let's go to Eric in New Jersey. Hi, Eric. You're on Ground Zero.
13: Greetings, Clyde. Well, you're touching on something about climate change stuff that shows that it's really a front for socialism.
11: Mm-hmm.
13: That's exactly the way they operate.
11: Mm-hmm.
13: Never call socialism by its correct name. It's always some goody-two-shoes thing that they're getting people to follow them with. But their answers to anything is always socialist nonsense that has never cured anything in history.
11: Nope.
13: The system is always a failure. So but it gives certain people power.
11: I would agree, and like I said, I mean, they're arguing over how they can brand it to make it more alarmist. They want it to sound scarier. You know, racist, oppressive organizations are behind climate change. I mean, come on, guys. I mean, you need to start using some logic here and realize that there are other things going on that are being hidden, such as what I'm talking about. And sure, that contributes to fluke weather. It contributes to cyclogenesis. It contributes to all of those things. But no one wants to call it out because it would immediately focus their attention on that rather than whether or not we can provide jobs for people who want solar energy or people who want windmill energy. And that's the whole point. We're providing jobs, political will. It's been said before. They don't care about the climate. They don't care about the planet. All they care about is filling their pockets. All they care about is changing the government. It has nothing to do with climate whatsoever or the planet.
13: That's correct. And also the butterfly effect. Well, the butterfly effect was basically computer projections. And if you do certain things and they have a limited thing, like counting cards or something, a computer can project certain things based on statistics. But when you're using a huge system like a global system of weather, it's impossible to get all the information into a computer because most of it is not yet discovered or it's being kept secret, like weather warfare. So you can't put that into the equation, so you'll never get a correct answer.
11: Exactly. Even with weather warfare, you can't predict. Because, you know, and that's the thing that, in fact, if you corner any weatherman and ask him, can the weather be predicted, if he's honest, he'll tell you no. Because it really can't be. Yeah. What we got is educated guesses, computers that basically read the pressure charts, but things can go south very fast if something happens, like, for example, like if methane gets released somewhere, if a volcano erupts somewhere, that could change the weather pattern for decades.
13: Methane is being released all the time, coming up, bubbling up through the ocean all over the globe.
11: Right, exactly.
13: So, you know, that's why we hear booms off the coast of New Jersey all the time.
11: Oh, and another thing is we can't forget the sun. I mean, the sun also affects the weather. Geo weather affects the weather. Geostorms and you know, solar storms and solar minimums and solar maximums, they create problems too. So there are a lot of things that are going on here that people don't talk about.
13: But all of this climate stuff is the evidence that they have isn't repeatable evidence. All they're talking about is computer projections, which are always wrong.
11: Exactly.
13: This goes back to the 60s with the Club of Rome and their limits to growth nonsense.
11: Yeah, it does.
13: Their projections were totally wrong.
11: And they're using it on a young generation that doesn't know any better. Eric, thank you for the call. I really appreciate it. I mean, educate your kids. Tell them what's going on here. This is ridiculous. It just is. And, you know, they can be afraid, and you can encourage them and say, you know what, you don't have to be afraid anymore. There is a future, and we got to make it happen. And even in front of adversity, sure, there may be people raping the planet now for their resources so they have their little transpolar passage, but we're going to have to do our best to try and fight that. Do it the right way, not politically and not with liars who sit there and want your money. 877-733-1011. That's 877-733-1011. I'm Clyde Lewis. 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

0: remind you that we have a library that's for you. It's called Aftermath, aftermath.media. In the aftermath, you use it to study and learn. We have videos. We have news sites and clips that we put in our news site called Newsifer. We have videos, backstage videos, backstage, behind the scenes, Ground Zero. We have videos of old shows, radio shows, where predictions and reports were made that still measure up today. You wouldn't even know that they were made, you know, years ago. We're talking 1996, 95, 99, 2000. We did Quick Takes and Continuums and Earthmail and all of these different shows, all these different presentations that are Ground Zero that are available, and you can listen to them, you can watch them. Even some of the montages that you hear on this program are available right now. People have been downloading like crazy the Chupacabra song or the Hail Bop song. Two songs are available that were once played on Coast to Coast AM with Art Bell because he liked them so much. Now they're available to the person who goes and signs up for Aftermath. All you got to do is just go to aftermath.media, aftermath.media, sign up. We have a monthly subscription and a yearly subscription. Aftermath.media. Those who go to aftermath.media say that it's the best experience they've ever had because you just can't get through all of the videos all at once. There are 200 to 300 videos in the library you can actually check out and watch. There are documents that aren't found anywhere else that you can check out and watch. Old books that are in PDF form, including some old grimoires you can read, dealing with witchcraft and the Witch's Hammer, which, of course, is the Catholic book to eliminate werewolves and vampires. All kinds of interesting things in the aftermath.media library. Everything that you can get there are the same things I use to research this program. So if you want to do the research, if you want to be able to show off, if you want to be able to show your friends, here's where I found the information. All you got to do is just go to aftermath.media. 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Aftermath.media. That's aftermath.media. Sign up today. 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The show's gone by really fast in these 3 hours. 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I'm Clegg Lewis. 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

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Time you want to call into the program, the numbers are 877-733-1011. That's 877-733-1011. I know a lot of climate activists probably don't support what I say, and they think that I'm mocking. You know what? It's easy to sound like you're mocking when something sounds ridiculous. And if you're reporting it as you see it, and you're not necessarily siding one side or the other, you have to take a step back and think to yourself, well, what could be causing all these weather flukes? Well, I mean, if you know anything about the butterfly effect, know anything about chaos theory, know anything about, you know, how weather systems are basically fractals trying to make order out of chaos, you can look at a number of things. You can look at the projections, you can look at domino effects, you look at weather manipulation. And I contend that what their weather manipulations going on, the weather manipulation between China, Russia, and whomever, is heating the Arctic and forcing cold Arctic conditions in the United States to drop down into the southern parallels. And many of them are happening earlier than expected. Here in the United States, severe winter weather began the second week in October. Now, I was chastised by a lot of people. People tell me, oh, that's normal. It's not normal, okay? Yeah, every once in a while we have a snowstorm and it doesn't stick, or there's mix that's happening, or inclement mixed weather. Sure. But we don't have, you know, it's rare that we see 3 to 6 feet of snow in October. It just doesn't happen. And then, of course, before first day of winter, we had the same thing. And at the time, Sura was online, and so was the HARP project in Alaska. They're ionospheric heaters that are known to create fluctuations in the jet stream. Now, when you are dealing with a complex system like the planetary environment, climate alarmists will tell you, and they'll have you believe, that it can simply be changed with a change of a government or a worldwide green authority. Well, those with logic know that this is not the case. Complex, dynamical systems exhibit unpredictable behaviors such as small variances in the initial conditions could have profound and widely divergent effects on the system's outcomes because of the sensitivity of these systems. Outcomes are unpredictable, always unpredictable. I mean, yeah, we know that things are going on up there in the Arctic. We know that things are going on elsewhere. We don't know what the butterfly effect will bring us. And so far, it was an inland hurricane last week. And also on Black Friday, it was 3 tornadoes touching down in Paradise Valley, Arizona. So you're dealing with outcomes. You're dealing with dynamic systems. You're dealing with outcomes that are unpredictable. And this is the basis for the branch of mathematics known as chaos theory, which has been applied in countless scenarios since the introduction of its theories or brought about. The butterfly effect is the idea that small things can have nonlinear impacts on a complex system. And the concept is imagined with a butterfly flapping its wings, like for example, a butterfly flaps its wings in Brazil and causes a typhoon somewhere in China. And of course, the single act like a butterfly flapping its wings can't always, you know, we know it doesn't really cause a typhoon, but it's the example. It's the allegory. Small events can serve as catalysts that act in starting conditions. So one small thing can add to another thing, can add to another thing, can add to another thing, and over time we start seeing the changes. However, what if there was some bigger, like a bigger event that was happening in one part of the planet, events that could cause a typhoon or a major storm? Wouldn't that be something to warn everyone about? The idea that there's something creating this, like maybe the magnetic field is thinning, or we're having solar minimum, or the other planets are heating up, or, I mean, why don't we talk about that? Because it doesn't fill the pockets of the politicians when we say that the sun controls the weather, or that God controls the weather, or that anybody else controls the weather, because they know that they're lying to you. They know they're lying to you. There is science, there's climate science, climate change does happen, but you don't change a brand name to make people scared. And that's what they want to do. They want to change the branding of it. Is the branding's off? It's not working. We got to call it climate crisis or climate meltdown or something else. And that's not what you do. Not when you have something credible. It's not credible if you have to make it a brand. Especially, I mean, it's like, I use climate meltdown brand because it scares me more to hear the climate is melting down. But
But see, if you talk about cyclogenesis and you say, what is this idea of explosive cyclogenesis? What does that mean? That sounds scary. Well, not very many people know about explosive cyclogenesis and how it happens and why it happens. And of course, the single act like a butterfly flapping its wings is not causing it, but still. When you have a smaller event affecting a bigger event, you have to stop and say, what is that smaller event that's creating that bigger event? But if there were some bigger events that are happening in one part of the planet, events that could cause a typhoon or a major storm, wouldn't that be something to look into, perhaps? I mean, look, if you look at, there was a book by John Gribben, and that was the book I told you I'd read from earlier. I said I needed to find the book, and here it was. The book is called Deep Simplicity by John Gribben. And he writes, quote, some systems are very sensitive to their starting conditions, so that a tiny difference in the initial push you give then causes a big difference in where they end up. And there is feedback. So that's what a system does. And that's how small things in a system affects its own behavior. One system on our planet that is very sensitive to what can be seen as cause and effect is the weather system, the jet stream, the pressure. Okay, and some quirks in the atmosphere, like the exact location of individual clouds, can have big effects that we can't predict. Putting down chemtrails or contrails or whatever you want to call them, if you want to call them stratospheric aerial injections, those things too can create what we cannot predict. Some weathermen have gone to the extent of reporting the weather based on what they see in the chemtrails. Oh, they laid the chemtrails here, so the weather system's going to take a detour there. And some people can actually see how the weather systems are actually affected by the chemtrails or the contrails. And that's why long-range forecasting is hard to do. It's non-existent, really. Otherwise, they'd be able to give you a month's worth of forecast. They can't. It's impossible. Because the system on our planet that is the weather is a very, very, very dynamic and complex system. It's chaotic. And so weather is forecasting of the weather is literally based on an educated guess provided by computers and the intuition of meteorologists. Some meteorologists look at the computers and they go against what the computers say because they know the weather of the place they live. They know what can happen. They know about lake effect snow. They know about all these things that play, that make a big difference in how the weather should be forecasted. A big difference. So in view of the inevitable inaccuracy and incompleteness of weather observations, you got to understand that you can't have very long-range forecasting. So climate observations in the long run or in the long term have to be figured out, have to be put together. And so we're looking at what would be considered normal weather and what would be considered a spike or an anomalous weather system. So you look at a 40-year observation of any given area and you say to yourself, wow, what has happened in the past 40 years? Well, the temperatures are remaining somewhat like this, but what we don't understand is why explosive cyclogenesis is happening. We can't figure that out. Why is that happening? Well, obviously there is a big cold air mass that is so strong and impenetrable that it wreaks havoc when it reaches a warm air mass. So that cold air mass brings down the vortex, brings down the tornadoes, brings down the cyclogenesis, and we have inland hurricanes, we have tornadoes in Arizona, and we have the strangest weather as the vortex collapses, and we start seeing temperatures dip down into the teens and the single digits in places where they normally don't go that far. And I'm told it's normal. Yeah, weather's normal. Winter weather's normal. I'm not going to say that, look at this global warming I have to shovel, because it does happen in the wintertime. We are now in the winter, officially. The frost is off the pumpkin. The turkey's been et. Now Santa's going to make his journey, and Rudolph has to shine up his nose because the weather sucks. And it's been sucking for many years now, but it just seems that it's sucking earlier now in the season. It's been worse this season probably than I've ever seen it. Unless you count the fact that we had a major snowstorm in the spring, which caused flooding in March, which basically ruined the crops in the Midwest. So, when weather anomalies occur, or when abnormal weather occurs, what do we see? What do we hear?
Well, we hear the climate change alarmists. They use it as a reason to prove their point. But the truth is simply that a spike of violent force multiplied storms are the result of some other activity elsewhere. Something has created a glitch in the delicate and dynamic system in our atmosphere. What is our stratosphere? What is our atmosphere? What are the undersea rivers, undersea currents, plankton, palm tree emissions, all those things, all these quantifying, qualifying, collaborating planetary systems are happening simultaneously on this planet, and they cannot, with all certainty, tell you how they act together because they cannot do that. So if a climate scientist tells you that's not sound science, they're full of crap. They're full of crap. Tell me that everything contributing in this on this complex system known as planet Earth, volcanoes, palm trees, the Brazilian rainforests, all these things, quantifying, qualifying, collaborating, all of these things, calibrate everything at once. Tell me the population size, what kind of quantity of people can be on this planet to have it live successfully? They can't tell you this. You know why? Is what we're dealing with here is we're dealing with a system that is like a human body. And we have to look at it in the way we look at genes and neurons in order to figure out what's firing and what's not firing, or something's firing out of turn to create the butterfly effect necessary to start a storm, an anomalous storm in an area that wouldn't normally see tornadoes, like Paradise Valley in Arizona. Or perhaps even a inland hurricane so far low, usually in the area of Alaska,

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That's 877-733-1011. I'm Clyde Lewis. 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

0: We go to Scott calling in from PA, Pennsylvania. Hi, Scott. You're on Ground Zero.
1: Hey, what's going on, dude?
0: How you doing?
1: I was talking to your guy that answered the phone. I told him, I said, listen, these climate people, they're all about the money, dude. Okay? They have all their money tied up in solar and wind power. Mm-hmm. I think about it. They're saying we need to get off fossil fuel, right? Mm-hmm. How come they're not pushing for nuclear? How come they're not pushing for, like, they're doing in Scandinavia, where they burn garbage and they create power over in Norway? That's clean. Okay, they burn the garbage, boil water, create steam generation.
0: Why don't they talk about reclaiming plastics and turning them into oil? They don't talk about that either, do they?
1: Exactly. What they talk about is we need to go with solar, we need to go with wind, but that's going to create more use on fossil fuel to mine those products. Mm-hmm. Okay, because you got to have fossil fuel to operate the cranes, the bulldozers, the diggers, and all that kind of stuff. Mm-hmm. Okay, you also have to have precious metals. You have to have aluminum so you could power these things, you know, to create them. You have to have copper in them so you can run the power. Mm-hmm. You're going to create more of a mess digging this stuff up than anything else. You go burning garbage. Okay, there's abundance of garbage. And I grew up in Jersey City right across from Manhattan, and I could tell you all the barges that leave Manhattan every day that would go into Fresh Kills landfill mm-hmm. over in Staten Island.
0: You know, there was a proposal that I was involved with where we were trying to propose to, Salt Lake County. We wanted to go to Antelope Island in Salt Lake, which is right there on the Great Salt Lake. And we wanted to turn it into a reclaiming dump for garbage, and it would burn the trash, turn it into energy, and then they would take whatever's coming out as far as smoke or carbon, and they would blow it over into a purifying stack. And that would purify it, and then the residual would all go to the mountains, and it would basically purify in the mountain air. And so it was a three tiered way of destroying garbage without having to take up landfill space and actually use it for energy. It could have powered a city, but they decided not to go with the proposal. It was really a bad idea, they said. So.
1: Exactly. If you look at Florida, Miami, Florida, and West Palm, mm-hmm. both have garbage burning plants where they burn garbage to create power.
0: Right.
1: Like I said, they do it in Norway. There is zero emissions out of this stuff, and there's an abundance of garbage that it's a renewable resource.
0: Right.
1: But they don't want to go with that because it goes back to the old story, follow the money.
0: Yeah, follow the money. If there's no money in it for them, they're immediately going to squash it and say, well, you know, it's like if they were to reveal what was really going on up in the north, they would immediately, people would lose interest and say, Russia and China need to stop what they're doing. And they'll say, well, what about the climate? What about the fossil fuels? Well, that's not fossil fuels are doing. It's obviously, we're learning that now. It's not fossil fuels at all. And it's true. Following the money and following, the adversary that is created by a bunch of people in a think tank. Anyway, hey, I want to let you know that we have the Krampus party coming up, and we're having it right around the time that Krampus makes his nightly prowls. December 5th is actually the official Krampusnacht, or Krampuslauf, and so we're going to do our Krampusnacht on Saturday, 7th, this week, I guess, 5 days from now. So here's the thing. It is going to be at the Hawthorne Hideaway. At 2221 Southeast Hawthorne in Portland. Saturday at 7 p.m. 5 days from now, we'll have our Ground Zero Krampus party. We want you to dress up. Dress up. It's actually Halloween's revenge on Christmas. So, dress up as your favorite little wood demon or wood monster. Maybe even Bigfoot. Maybe dress up as a plushy furry or whatever you want. Last year, we had a girl show up. She was wearing a Christmas hood with antlers. She had antlers coming out of her head. It was amazing. She looked like a Christmas nymph. It was amazing. You know, one of those little elves type nymphs. Anyway, she was there. A few others were there. We had...

0: witches from like Hans Christian Andersen, and you name it. We just simply had it. This year we're going to have it even bigger at the Hawthorne Hideaway, 2221 Southeast Hawthorne, 2221 Southeast Hawthorne. Come by, say hi, get yourself a Shut Up mug, and also a few other things that we have available for you. Hoodies, they're for sale. So come on by. We'll see you then.
1: Ronnie's with us, and he's here to talk about CBD, the joy of CBD. Why is it so joyful? Well, it helps you with a lot of things, and the essential oils are really important to your health. Isn't that right, Ronnie?
2: Absolutely. In fact, it has been so important. There's an article in Arizona that basically police officers are starting to use CBD. It's making them do a better job because they're sharper, and they're not as nervous and not as much anxiety. So it's awesome.
1: So when you ingest CBD, what does it do for the body?
2: It's inflammatory. Basically, it kills the inflammation. It drops the inflammation. Anxiety, it drops that as well. Just kind of makes you sharp, and it doesn't drug you out because there's no THC.
1: Also, if you use it on your body, how does that affect things?
2: I always like to direct people to the salve. Basically, if you have some kind of problem and you put that CBD salve on in your neck and your elbow and your knees, whatever, you will have less pain.
1: Sounds fantastic. Where do I pick up this wonderful CBD?
2: AncientLifeOil.com. That's AncientLifeOil.com.
1: Fantastic.
3: To control the weather, it had to have superpowers. The CIA tried it during the Vietnam War. It is very humbling knowing that many countries have tried to control the weather. Some people are saying that we really should think about altering the weather itself.
4: This is potential for catastrophic weather events on a global scale.

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1: All that snow near Buffalo makes it hard to comprehend what the experts at the U.S. National Oceanic and Atmospheric Administration told us today.
2: Urgent weather message for the following counties in Ohio: Ashland, Huron, and Richland. The National Weather Service in Cleveland has issued a warning for northern Ashland County, southeastern Huron County, northern Richland County until 3:15 p.m. Eastern Daylight Time. At 2:29 p.m. Eastern Daylight Time, National Weather Service Doppler radar indicated a severe thunderstorm came.
3: 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That's 877-733-1011. Oh, the weather outside is frightful, but no one's expecting a hurricane. Not in Oregon. No one's expecting tornadoes in Arizona, but we had them. So some crazy stuff's going on. Let's go to Dave in New York. Hi, Dave. You're on Ground Zero.
4: Wow. New York is looking a lot like Siberia tonight.
3: Wow.
4: Wow. I had a half an inch of ice on my car. I finally chiseled that off. Okay. Then we got another half an inch of ice on my car. Now I got 12 inches of snow, at least, burying my car. So I need to dig it out tomorrow. So we started with sleep. So I dug a book off my shelf. It's called The Complete Idiot's Guide to Weather by Mel Goldstein, Ph.D.
3: Mm-hmm.
4: He's a meteorologist for a television station in Hartford, Connecticut. And I expected the usual climate change claptrap in the thing, but lo and behold, he talks about continental drift, Earth's orbit changes, solar output changes, sunspots, volcanoes, how water vapor is more important than carbon dioxide. He says the ozone hole is a seasonal thing. He talks about cloud seeding history, hurricane steering experiments, and he says rising temperatures might have a positive effect on the planet. Wow.
3: Right. It's like none of this stuff is talked about because it's not going to fill the pockets of the politicians. And that's the point. I don't think anybody, I think that it's time that we start, exposing how ridiculous the climate cult is. It's not ridiculous, though, to save the planet. It's not ridiculous to do things to help the planet. But it's ridiculous to believe the politics and the fact that they want to make it a brand now. They want it to be more scary and more fearful, bring fear to people's minds. That is how they want to run their show. They want to run it in fear. They want people to believe in apocalyptic endings with climate. I mean, they're doing all kinds of things to scare people. And I think people are tired of it.
4: Well, you were talking about container earlier. That's another one of those so-called over-the-horizon radars. This mm-hmm. one's in Mordovia, east of Moscow. They plan six of these facilities by 2020, and it is tied in with Sura, according to the notes I've got here.
3: Mm-hmm.
4: And so, I don't know. I'm not buying the over-the-horizon radar thing. I think there's more going
3: on. I didn't either. I knew there were connections to Sura, and I was hoping people would bring that up. There are connections to Sura, and this is why I talked about Sura long before it became something. It's going to be a lot bigger, and I think more and more people who are involved with talking about the things we talk about here on this program or others who talk about this are going to start pointing out that Sura is a major, major contributor to the idea of the Arctic melting. It really is helping with their transpolar canal they want to create.
4: Well, I think the original HAARP has become obsolete, and there are numerous facilities to replace it. You need to get Nick Begich on your show.
3: Yeah.
4: Angels don't play this HAARP.
3: I've known Nick for a while. We should get him on and see what his position is on all this, because he wrote that book a long time ago.
4: Yeah, it talks about weather modification and the patents. Quite interesting stuff.
3: Yeah, the Eastman patents certainly are dangerous if we use enough power to create to create what he said he could do. You'd do anything about. He says, yeah, you can eliminate a tornado. He says, you're also going to be exploding birds somewhere along the line as well because they can't take the pressure.
4: Well, you mentioned the butterfly effect. I mean, the Earth is like a closed system, so it stands to reason you do something at one place on the planet, it's going to affect other parts of the planet.
3: Yep, I'm sure it does. I'm sure that whatever's going on, it's affecting these flukes in weather. And it's like I said, inland hurricanes in Oregon and tornadoes in Arizona, that should say a lot about what's going on.
4: Yeah, you got a great show. I mean, yeah, this is a whole lot better than Bill Nye, the science guy, I got to tell you.
3: Thank you, Dave. I appreciate it.
4: Yeah.
3: You take care. Bye-bye.
4: Hope to hear the rest of the show.
3: Oh, sure. You want? Okay, hold on. All right, we're going to do this. Let's go to Carol in Arizona. Hi, Carol. You're on Ground Zero.
5: Hi, Clyde. The weather has been very strange down here in Yuma, Arizona. They have been laying down a whole lot of chemtrails in the last 4 days, just lining it across the sky. One day, I got real, just horrible headaches from it.
3: Mm-hmm.
5: And just, like, I don't know what they put in the stuff. Now, who originated the term the butterfly effect? Do you know what that is?
3: Yeah, I know. It's sensitive dependence on initial conditions. That's what it's the science term. Okay, dependence on initial conditions.
5: Could it have been from that Isaac Asimov science fiction story of that name, the butterfly effect?
3: No.
5: Where he
3: butterfly effect was
5: time,
3: no that's Delicate Sound of Thunder was that was Ray Bradbury actually, and it's where he steps on a butterfly, but
5: yeah, when they step off the timeline, they go in the jungle and
3: he steps on
5: like
3: a moth.
5: The Hitler guy went one. Mm-hmm. I guess it was Ray Bradbury. Oh,
3: it was Ray Bradbury. It was Sound of Thunder was the name of the story, not Delicate Sound of Thunder. That's a Pink Floyd album. No, it's Sound of Thunder, and that was by Bradbury. Not Asimov. I believe it was Bradbury.
5: Fine.
3: It's Bradbury. But the guy who came up with the butterfly effect was named Edward Lawrence, and it was part of his chaos theory that he came up with in 1972, but he called it something else, sensitive dependence on initial conditions, and basically what it is that, you know, it's a metaphor. If a butterfly flaps its wings somewhere, would it ultimately cause a tornado or a typhoon somewhere else? Well, of course not.
5: But did he get it from reading that, you know?
3: He might have, right? But then again, it's just something that was that he came up with at MIT. And when you're looking at, basically what happened is he was looking at a computer that was simulating weather patterns. He left his office to get a cup of coffee, and he saw the machine did something like glitched. And it created the whole computer model to change. It basically it took the whole weather patterns and made it different. So when you look at the alteration that drastically transforms a whole pattern, it's because something small, like a miscalculation by half or maybe even less than that, created the way nature works. It's basically that if there is ever a glitch in the chaos, it can cause another branch. And I think that it's being applied to quantum physics as well. I mean, when you're dealing with something like this, I mean, we're getting into quantum physics. We're dealing with AI here. I mean, you're looking at artificial intelligence that basically is governing the weather. It's an artificial intelligence that's mocking Mother Nature, or at least creating the algorithms that are similar to Mother Nature. And this is what we're looking at right now. And it's pretty creepy.
5: But it's also, yes, it is. So I was thinking about CERN and Sora and all the stuff that's putting all this energy into the world, the natural world, and then people's brains are on like overload due to, it's Christmas and we're going to have Black Friday and we're going to go out and spend money and we're going to do all the things to celebrate, you know, what our Lord said, you know, take all you have and sell it and give the money to the poor, come and follow me. Okay. So I was thinking that, what did they say, push the reset button, that if everybody in their own time, when they have the luxury of taking a moment and just being totally, totally, totally, totally, totally quiet and having this little space, that if everybody did that a lot, maybe we could create small spaces of absolute nothingness, and maybe that would help the frenzy.
3: Well, I mean, every little bit helps. I mean, you never know what influence you may have. I mean, if you're coming up with this idea to end the frenzy somehow, I mean, every little bit helps. I know, I'm sure the internet is helping out with, you know, bringing down Black Friday. I don't know of many people who went out shopping this time. I mean, most people are there for Black Friday, but it was just too much. I mean, there was a lot of traffic, but it's just too much to be able to, you know, have the war stories of being maced or tased or beaten up or whatever as it happens just to get a TV. If they're fighting like hell to get a TV, imagine what will happen if people, you know, run out of food. If there's no food in the stores, what are you going to be doing? You're going to be running to the stores and fighting over that crust of bread, or are you going to be prepared? 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Don't worry about the food. If you get snowed in, you'll have food in your house. You'll be able to eat, be able to take care of yourself. There's other things, too, you can pick up there. There's generators and all kinds of other great stuff. You run out of power, they're clean generators. Don't run on gas. They run on power that's been basically preserved. New ways to do things now. It's not that you have to be hunkered down in a bunker to be prepared. You know, everybody laughs about the preparedness until it starts raining and they start fighting for the ark. You don't want to be that person. You don't want to be that guy. I mean, Noah prepared, and it wasn't raining. Be prepared now before it snows. Be prepared now before you're locked in your home. Be prepared now before the food shortages. 877-733-1011. That's 877-733-1011. I'm Clyde Lewis. You're listening to Ground Zero. Don't go away. We'll be right back. You know what's scary? Is you go into Google and you type in geoengineering and you got, it's time to talk about geoengineering in order to change the climate thing. Carbon's expensive, energy intensive, nobody really knows how to do it right, but it's something, somewhat of an option that the UN is even recommending that we tinker with the ecosystem. See, it's bad enough that we say we already tinker with the ecosystem, so the only option to change the ecosystem is to tamper with the ecosystem. No one trusts geoengineering. No one does. Okay? I don't trust it. We see what's going on with Russia and China and what they're doing with geoengineering. See, here's the thing. They're getting to the point where they're telling us, well, it's not a good idea. It's a dirty word, but you know, it's got to happen eventually. Because we got to stave off these catastrophic effects of the ecosystem. We need to keep global warming below 2 degrees centigrade. Even world leaders have agreed that that's supposed to happen, even though it's not going to happen. Okay? We're not going to, the temperatures are not going to change. It may change a little bit. There'll be variables, really more than what, you know, we'll look at, you know, a little bit of warming, a little bit of cooling. It just keeps, it goes back and forth. Climate change is real, but they want to rebrand it now. I mean, we have 4 years to watch this thing happen. Okay? And that's the thing, is 4 years is all it is. And I remember they told us 4 years back in 2014. Back in 2014, it says we got 4 years. Because we'll look at 3.6 to 6 degrees centigrade of global average warming. And that was back in 2014. They said, give us 4 years. We'll have 3.6 to 6 degrees Celsius global warming. It's right around 4% per year. 4% per year. And our emissions are still, you know, we've cut them a little bit, I'm sure. But to keep the Earth operating, we need to stop and understand that the military-industrial complex is responsible, at least one particular part of the military-industrial complex. We're looking at the fight for the Arctic. We're looking for military bases and Sura and passages and all these things. And yet they have this scheme to carry out a lot of unknowns. And the scheme to carry out unknowns is one of the highest forms of hubris. It's virtue signaling. It's hubris. And that's why I get angry at people like Greta Thunberg. It has nothing to do with her being 16 years old and having her heart in the right place. That's BS. It's all hubris is what it is. I mean, you can break them down and say, okay, what kind of geoengineering do you want to do? You want to hide it, or you want to hide the problem we allegedly have, or you want to stop the problem we allegedly have? And if you hide it, then what you need to do is you need to say, well, what kind of Band-Aid can we afford to put? And what kind of risks should we take? What kind of giant mirrors should we install so we can reflect the sunlight from space? See, those are the things that they want to do. Put mirrors in the sky. But there's a big problem with this. Imagine there was a war. What would be the first target in a war? Let's take out the mirrors in space. Right? I mean, think about it. Try to stop it, you know? Try to stop it. What do we do? Reduce carbon emissions. What about water? Oh, we can't do that because water is important, but water is also a greenhouse gas. So we're pulling carbon dioxide out of the air. We want to lock it away. We want to keep it somewhere. I mean, come on. They said back in 2014 that we had 4 years and we'd go up about 3.6 to 6 degrees Celsius. Mm-hmm. That was 2014. 4 years, they said. Okay. Here we are, 2019, rather. It's 5 years. 2019, 5 years. Now they're saying we have 12 years to change the world or we're going to all die from planet catastrophe. 12. They don't even know their numbers. They don't know their times. They don't know anything about it. It's time to put a stop to this. It's time to think. It's time to understand what is going on. I don't care. I don't care if you think I'm the bad guy for pooping on this. It's like, you know what? It's like revealing that somebody who, well, I'm not going to say because kids might be listening. I don't want to hurt their feelings. But it's kind of like that, if you know what I'm getting at. You know what I'm talking about, right? Right. Ho, ho, ho. 877-733-1011. That's 877-733-1011. We'll be back.
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to find out that from here, an incredible meal.

Dwight Lewis, and this is Ground Zero. The numbers to call tonight, 877-733-1011. That's 877-733-1011. You know, it's getting to be a decade. It's going to be a decade, I think, where the biggest hype of global warming was going down and the fears were being played upon. Scientists were saying that the planet was facing something akin to an extinction-level environmental catastrophe. That was 10 years ago. Saying that within 10, no, they said 4 years. They said within 4 years we'd be seeing some problems here. And the entire process of a scientific scare gave way to all sorts of movements towards pressuring people into believing that anthropogenic global warming was indeed a reality. And that there needed to be some very drastic measures that needed to be carried out in order to avoid a major environmental catastrophe. It was argued that perhaps the planet was beyond repairing itself and that it was mankind's responsibility to go in and do some surgical operation called geoengineering. Geoengineering of the planet, rather, has been called many things. It's been called climate engineering, climate remediation, climate intervention. It's also been called planetary chemotherapy. I call it planet hacking, literally. It's environmental hacking. And for years, at least since 1995, 1996, when I first started this program, there were a lot of people that were saying that weather could be controlled. The HAARP project was huge. The idea of ionospheric heating was actually causing environmental problems, which, you know, arguably, yes, we were starting to see some changes in the 1990s. But there are skeptics out there that still say that there is no way science has the power to control the weather. And science has said that they have the power to, in extreme conditions, that they can alter the atmosphere.

And they are going to do it. They say they're going to do it if it's necessary because they have to save the planet from extinction. The way to do that, darken the sun. So what? What is it that, you know, and we've heard like biblical prophecy say the sun's going to turn to sackcloth. Well, it's going to be happening because of what we do. Remember in The Matrix? In The Matrix, they actually darkened the skies with chemtrails. Why? Because they needed to block the sun to keep the solar power from allowing the robots to work. So somewhere in the science fiction realms, we hear of geoengineering destroying the planet. What we're truly witnessing with geoengineering is junk science evolving into mad science and literally confirming all the fears that have been presented by those who keep a close watch on things like chemtrails, ionospheric heating from HARP, Sura, Mirage, Hammer, Smack. I mean, just go down the list of all of them. But it's mad science. It really is. It's a mad scheme of the geoengineers. And it is a threat to our planet, and it continues to be a threat to the planet. It's also evident that so are global warming alarmists. They're a threat to the planet, too. Especially the alarmists with enough money to carry out experiments that create an environmental catastrophe, such as methane releases into the atmosphere that Russia's doing, that China is doing, that we're getting reports from Alaska that's happening. And they'll blame it on fossil fuels, of course, and maybe it has something to do with it. But, you know, there's other ways you can screw up the planet. There's something like ocean iron fertilization. They can do that. They can bring in plankton. They can bring in, red tide, whatever they want to do. A lot of this is risky. A lot of this is reckless. And the thing that is overlooked is that these mad scientists don't care about repercussions. They don't care about what reality will do. They don't care about how we cannot turn back what is done with regard to this type of experimentation with the planet hacking that goes on, the little experiment they want to conduct. Now, if you remember back during the Vietnam War, they had Operation Popeye. This operation extended the monsoon season over Laos. It was a failure. Created more problems than what they did is they basically seeded clouds with silver iodide. And then they targeted the area, seeing the extension of the monsoon period to an average of 30 to 45 days. And so as the continuous rainfall slowed down the truck traffic, some say, well, that worked. Others say, no, it was a failure. It created hazardous mud conditions, not only for the enemy, but for those on our side as well. And ever since that time, we've been told that there are treaties that can prevent the manipulation of the climate as a weapon of war. But geoengineering itself is a manipulation, and it is destroying or disabling this planet. It's hacking the planet. It creates the butterfly effect within chaos. And that is why I wanted to talk about it, because of what happened with this horrible storm that hit Southern Oregon and Northern California. It was an inland hurricane, although they won't call it that, because it was more or less a bomb cyclone. It was cyclogenesis. It's the explosive cyclogenesis problem that I see that is happening. It's becoming the new normal. But when we're looking at 40-year observations, you'll see that this year and last year were probably full of spikes. It doesn't necessarily mean this is going to continue, okay? Unless, of course, for 40 years we have these anomalous weather and we continue to get fed the idea that this is all about global warming. We're brainwashing the idea of being afraid that 12 years will come by and we'll have an expiration date on the planet. Weather anomalies occur, or when we look at when weather anomalies occur, or when abnormal weather occurs, the climate change alarmists will use it as a weapon to prove their point. But the truth is simply that when we're looking at what is called a spike of a violent force multiplied storms, we have to understand that the result of some other activity elsewhere on the planet that has created a glitch in the delicate and dynamic system in our atmosphere. This could include solar minimum. Okay? We're in solar minimum now. That's why it's probably cold. Another reason why it's cold is solar minimum. Solar maximums also bring about a lot of heat. You know, geo weather is also something we need. That's why it's called meteorology, is because we're studying what is going
down, what's coming down from the sky, what's coming down from the heavens. We're having an enormous amount of space weather going on. I mean, we're running into a lot of rocks and exploding over cities. We're seeing a lot of fireballs. Can you imagine that? We were talking earlier about fireballs coming down over Alaska, and that methane's been released. Imagine setting fire to the sky. These rocks or explosions can be so bad it could take out an entire city. We see the stratospheric currents. We see undersea rivers. We see plankton, palm tree emissions. We see it all. But they can't quantify it all. They can't qualify it all or calibrate it all. You can't calibrate planetary systems because that's a challenge. Because we are, it's like understanding every gene and every neuron. And even though that we've made the process of mapping the genome, no one has mapped the genome of the planet. No one looks at how the neurons are firing on the planet. They're into hacking it. They're into giving a planet chemotherapy. But do they know the outcome? Geoengineering systems that are dynamic, much like our atmosphere, bring in a whole new form of chaos. And you back it with politics. And you have a system that's under the control of artificial intelligence. Plain and simple. I mean, it's a vicious circle. It's very real. Very real. And like I said, you compare our atmosphere, you compare our planet, like you would compare it to a human body. And what is the reaction when the body loses eyesight? Well, other senses seem to be more aware. So if we lose something in the ecosystem, there'll be something in the ecosystem that will double duty. It is in complex systems. That's how it happens. How does your body react to a tooth extraction? Well, the teeth tend to change over time to compensate for the missing tooth. That's why they tell you, well, you need to get a root canal, you need to get a crown or implants or something. Otherwise, the teeth are going to go weird. You're not going to be able to chew your food. You're not going to be able to eat. Simple biology, right? And you apply this to complex weather systems, the reaction from geoengineering is not so subtle, and it's worthy of investigation, I believe. The distinction between identifying weather manipulation and accurate modeling of climate change is vital. I don't think it's happening. I don't think the climate change people are caring about any of the models. I don't think they're caring about any of the catastrophic models they're following. I don't think they even care about reality. All they're caring about is good intentions and what it does to fill their pockets. And they're worried about image. They don't think that climate change is scary enough. Tell people there's climate change. Well, that's not scary enough. We need to call it something else. We need to call it scorched earth. We need to call it climate disruption or why don't they just call it what it is? It's climate paranoia. It's climate apocalypse. There you go. That goes right for what they're really doing. When they're saying, when AOC says that there's 12 years on the planet left, or when Bernie says there's 12 years on the planet left. Change the models. Change the ideas. Scientists and governments, they need to do a better job, I think, of understanding what is happening and who is responsible for the weather spikes. All those weather spikes seem to be a result of some obvious butterfly effects. Obviously, something is changing the way things truly are. These unexpected results are happening all the time. The flutter, the influence, the butterflies, whatever they may be, whether it be Sura, whether it be something that's basically throwing a wrench in the chaos. I mean, we're challenging the classical understanding of nature, but that's because nature is actually being challenged itself. We go against Newtonian physics. We go against the clockwork universe. We go against everything. Unpredictability plays no role in Newtonian physics. But when you're looking at what has been said with chaos, and you see that little tiny change in what is going, it matters so much. By extension, you start seeing the measurements and you start seeing the results. And they magnify themselves to where weathermen do these wildly incorrect forecasts. And so in a weather war, you start seeing these things happen. The military's meteorology programs and all these other things have been created. And they have now the Keith Group that's going to be doing this geoengineering stuff. You can look all this up. I'm not making it up. They're using a lot of synoptic forecasting, I guess.
looking at it all and wondering, you know, is it all uniform? No, it's not uniform. It's impossible to understand the chaos and what drives home the importance of nonlinear forecasting or natural systems that are nonlinear. Chaos is not randomness. We seem to notice some cause and effect with regard to what's going on above us. Butterfly effect all over pop culture. People wonder what it is. They think it's science fiction. It's not science fiction. It is something to deal with, and we are seeing it happen now. 877-733-1011. It's 877-733-1011. I'm Clyde Lewis. You're listening to Ground Zero, and we'll be back. I'm Clyde Lewis. You're listening to Ground Zero. You know, Krampus is one of those things that many parents wish hadn't come over on the boat. It didn't for a while during the Christmas celebration. But now more and more it's taking on a life of its own here in the United States because of the fact that I think a lot of people really, really love Halloween. And so rather than giving up Halloween so quickly, they've decided to adopt Krampus as one of the, like he always is. He always shows up before Santa Claus. He brings the bad and Santa brings the good. Well, he's kind of an anti-establishment type character, not really a satanic character or a devil, although he looks like one. But of course, if you want to hold on to that Halloween memory, all you got to do is just come to our Krampus party, the 2019 Krampus party, Saturday at 7 p.m. at the Hawthorne Hideaway, 2221 Southeast Hawthorne Boulevard. There's going to be a German food menu. It's kind of like Oktoberfest in a way. There's great beer. There's great German food. There's all this stuff there. And, of course, we have a lot of Ground Zero swag. We have hoodies available. And let me tell you, it's been so cold, I have worn my Ground Zero hoodie over and over and over and over again. I've also purchased a Joker hoodie that I wear over and over and over and over again. I just got a Boris Karloff hoodie, Frankenstein, over and over. You know why? Because hoodies are perfect for the weather here in Oregon. Not too hot, not too cold, just right. So if you want a Ground Zero hoodie, if you want a Ground Zero Shutafa mug, which is available, you can get one of those too. Books are available, all kinds of things I'll sign, and they're available at the Krampus party. Also, great German food at the Hawthorne Hideaway. I'm sure there's going to be a band playing and a few other things. So it's going to be a big deal. I suggest you show up in a costume. Basically a costume that would be, I don't know, kind of wintry. I mean, if you want to go Game of Thrones, I think it'd be kind of cool too. I'd love to see some winter demons or maybe even some, you know, some of those bad guys from Game of Thrones. I'd like to see some of that happen, you know, or maybe the Snow Queen or, I mean, just, you know, down the, I mean, Frozen. Some of us dress up as like, you know, Olaf the Snowman. You know, that'd be cool too, I think. And Frozen 2's out. I don't know. I don't know if we want to get that cutesy, but still, you want to come out to the Ground Zero Krampus party. Because every year, you know, people show up in their costumes. Some people show up in like traditional, I don't know, it'd be like German traditional witches and all kinds of scary people. I mean, that happened one year. I was pretty excited. People bring their sticks and they bring their bags and they bring, you know, all kinds of things. They bring their whipping stuff. Because, of course, Krampus whips the bad kids. So, if you want to get a good whipping, come on out to the 2019 Ground Zero Krampus Party. That'll happen Saturday. And since, you know, Krampus Night is the 5th, we're moving to the 7th just for fun, Saturday night. Saturday, 7 p.m., 5 days from now. Mark it on your calendar and get ready because it's going to be great. It's going to be hot. Hawthorne Hideaway, 2221 Southeast Hawthorne. That's 2221 Southeast Hawthorne. See you out there in Oregon. You have to be 21 to play with us. Come on out and get all Krampus. We'll be back with more Ground Zero. Don't go away.

0: is almost entirely dependent on oil and gas, and with an estimated 22% of the world's undiscovered reserves in the Arctic, Russia is pushing to unlock all it can.
1: 11-3.
2: I'm going to hide this tape when I'm finished.
1: There's an enemy on the ground, enemy.
2: If none of us make it, at least there'll be some kind of record. Hard now for 48 hours.
1: All right, squad 2-1, we're to outskirts now.
2: We still have nothing to go on.
0: President Vladimir Putin said the icebreaker fleet is key to getting resources to market year-round through the Northern Sea Passage over the top of Russia.
3: Using weather as a weapon. American scientists fear the country's intelligence service might be looking for ways to control the climate. Scientist Alan Rabog, he sounded the alarm after the CIA refused to explain why it was a major backer on a study on climate change.
4: It looks like Russia may have broke the nuclear test ban treaty and detonated a tactical nuke in the Arctic.
5: We don't know if it's possible to create a cloud in the stratosphere or to brighten clouds out over the ocean, the two ideas that people are looking at. But it might not be that difficult. We don't know. I don't know what motivates the CIA. I guess they want to protect the United States.
6: The snow here in Albany is coming down hard and fast. It's accumulating so quickly. You can barely see the lines on the roads. And when the storm finally moves out, Albany can see up to 18 inches of snow.
7: Lewis. 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The number to call tonight, 877-733-1011. That's 877-733-1011. Let's go to Joe calling in from Alaska. Again, another call from the Arctic. Hi, Joe. You're on Ground Zero.
8: Hey, Clyde. Yeah, first time caller here. I had to kind of take exception to a caller a while back when he called Earth a closed system. Nothing could be further from the truth, but that's really beside the point what I really called about. Data points. From the tip of Greenland all the way to Siberia, there's a underwater rift zone.
7: Mm-hmm.
8: With a whole line of volcanoes. And there's also 3 points down there that are named after my father. But that's also beside the point at the moment.
7: Mm-hmm.
8: We can go into that later. But, yeah, they discovered a huge heat plume coming from this mid-Arctic Ocean spreading rift zone. That's melting the North Polar ice cap. Furthermore, the West Antarctic ice sheet that's been crumbling away, they've now discovered the biggest volcanic field in the world underneath the ice there, 91 volcanoes and counting. They don't know how many of them are actually active at the moment, but they suspect there's more than a few. As you know, volcanism worldwide, as well as earthquakes, are you know, going off the charts right now.
7: Mm-hmm.
8: So what it all boils down to is, yeah, here in Nome, the average daily temperatures for the last 100 years have been declining. Not significantly, but, you know, maybe, shall we say, in concert with the solar minimum, grand solar minimum. However, the ice is definitely melting. What happens when you heat up the water and you cool down the air? You get more rain, more snow, more and larger storms, and so on. I've been telling people around here, Nome. Well, yeah, the good side is, although we're actually heading into a new ice age, Robert Felix wrote a book about this. It's called Not by Fire, But by Ice. And there's a website out there with a similar name. But, yeah, I ran across this stuff. I was listening to Mike Rivero over at RBM expounding on global climate change. So I decided to plug into my search engine. I use DuckDuckGo, Antarctic volcanic activity. And I pulled up all kinds of stuff, both in Antarctica and in the Arctic. And one of the interesting things I ran across also was they've had some new unusual earthquakes in Greenland, in West Greenland, followed by previously, followed by new hot springs.
7: Right.
8: And the last report was it's more every day. Anyway.
7: Well, it's because they're doing a lot of geoengineering in that area, obviously, right? If they're having that
8: in
7: many problems. Yeah, of course. Well, that's what we're talking about. We're talking about they're geoengineering the whole Arctic there. The Russians are, the Chinese are. You're telling me they're having earthquakes in Greenland right now? I mean, that means that certainly their ionospheric heaters must be in overdrive to make that happen.
8: Can you slow down for a second? I got to back up to what I was saying about my dad. During the latter part of World War II, he had a squadron on the East Coast. It was called the Geophysical Liberator Squadron.
7: Mm-hmm.
8: And before that, he was working, you know, with Vannevar Bush at MIT. And what was known as the Rad Lab. But he was also the chief of Antarctic programs for National Science Foundation. He was also the project officer for the Dew Line. And I went to first grade in Norway when he was setting up the HARP in Norway, Tromsø. He was... well, what they told us kids back then was, oh, Daddy's helping Norway get an Air Force. At any rate, I can go on about this guy.
7: It's great you have a heritage of this, but you know, you're right. They work on these projects, and they don't understand. Oh, maybe they do understand the repercussions of firing this off into the ionosphere and doing what they're doing. And that's why we're seeing these problems going on in places like Greenland and Alaska. Mel in Texas, you're on Ground Zero.
9: Hey, Clyde.
7: What's up?
9: A few things, of course, about the weather, and I want to get to the butterfly effect that I had during Harvey. Like this morning, I was in North Dakota near Devil's Lake, and I woke up to it being 6 degrees. And my brother is in Fairbanks, Alaska, and it was like 17 degrees. So I was like, man, something's up, right?
7: Mm-hmm.
9: And I've been in North Dakota, I guess, about a month, and I've seen, like, I mean, I know there's different kinds of snows and stuff, but there were, like, five different kinds. And I remember when Fukushima hit that year in Texas, it had some, like, weird dipping dot, like, I thought it was, like, radioactive snow.
7: Mm-hmm.
9: And, like, my son in school, even when I was in school, they taught us, like, about clouds. They were, like, I don't know, four or five, and then he showed me his report he was doing. He was like, I didn't even recognize some of the names that they were giving some of these clouds.
7: Mm-hmm.
9: And I don't know. So about the butterfly effect, when Harvey hit, I used to take screenshots of the weather radar. And in the Gulf, it looked like a dragon or dinosaur. So then I zoomed out and all the way up towards Antarctica, like you're talking about.
7: Mm-hmm.
9: And it was almost the same looking picture, like the same radar storm image that was up there. It was kind of weird. And not to get off too much off topic, like talking about Russia, you know how the Stranger Things brought Russia into the story?
7: Mm-hmm.
9: Well, like the last 5 years has been weird with like birds and insects. In particular, we have a June bug here in Texas. It comes out around June.
7: Mm-hmm.
9: Lately, it's been coming out in March. And even the locusts have been acting weird. And but the last thing... Sorry, I'm at the airport.
7: Oh, okay.
9: The last thing I want to say is about the last 5 years here in the Galveston, the water is known to be like brown and murky.
7: Mm-hmm.
9: So, and like the last, so every once in a while, like for like a week or 3 days, it'll just turn crystal blue. And I've been wondering, like, what if it's like a pole shift or somebody is messing with the structure of time and reality, that we get to experience different sides of, you know, aurora borealis in different sides of the world, or, you know, tornadoes now hitting different sides. It's just this is what I've been picking up.
7: Yeah, I mean, we're seeing a lot of strangeness, and of course, we're wondering why it happens, and they're saying that it's all about climate change, when in reality, we're seeing climate spikes, which indicates there must be something happening in another part of the globe to make this happen. Cause and effect. Once again, we go back to the idea of the butterfly effect, whether or not that is the cause of what's happening. 877-733-1011. That's 877-733-1011. We'll be back with more Ground Zero.

0: go to Kevin, calling in from Portland tonight. Hi, Kevin. You're on Ground Zero.
1: Hi, Clyde. How you doing there? Second-time caller. It's only because I had the time to get in and talk to you. Hey, great show. I love it. Your show is so stimulating. Yeah, I just was bringing up the point. You know, due to our present state of social evolution, it's no surprise, you know, that, you know, people would, you know, think that, you know, things are potentially the way they are. Technology is being utilized to, you know, control, you know, agenda, mm-hmm. that kind of thing. Mm-hmm. But I always, I like to think of the more, you know, I just kind of leap ahead a little bit as to the more pro-social side of things, and considering that, you know, that maybe technology is maybe being applied to, where we're going to reach our, going from a class zero civilization to class one. You know, harnessing the energies and for, you know, constructive reasons. Mm-hmm. It's, you know, is there anything at work that's could be trying to, you know, like you say, geoengineer things for future, you know, for the protection of our species, let alone, you know, whatever potential threats we have, whether it be, you know, what's going on to our biosphere and so on and so forth.
0: I think that's you know, the question. Are they doing it for the sole purpose of protecting the species? And how risky is it? Well, we know that some of the more, I guess you could call it, you know, the more it's effective, but it's not as, you know, I guess you could say, it's not as high up as it would be if you were doing stratospheric aerial injections, because they're looking at, you know, way above the stratosphere to do something like that. So what we're dealing with is we're dealing with something far more advanced than just laying down chemtrails. And so that's what people need to understand is we have the chemtrail program that's going on right now. Many people deny the chemtrail program even exists. But we need to understand that it does, and that it is affecting us in a lot of ways. And so we need to be aware of how it's affecting us. But a lot of people want to just, you know, close their eyes and they don't want to pay attention to what's happening. And so in that process, you know, we have a lot of ignorance and a lot of people wanting to discredit it. But when people like John Brennan and others have said that we are going to be doing this, that it's something that has to be done. When you have people like Bill and Melinda Gates, they say they want to fund it. You got the Keith Group out of Harvard. They want to do it. All these people want to do it. And they don't even care what the repercussions are going to be. They don't even care what it's going to do to the environment, and we see what's going on with the environment now. Imagine if they did something that's completely, you don't care what it's going to do to the environment, and we see what's going on with the environment now. Imagine if they did something that's completely.

0: so into ourselves that we don't even take the time to understand what kind of repercussions will happen from this. We're doing it now. I mean, look, it's not like we're waiting for it to happen. It's happening now. And even though the media is not going to talk about it, because it's certainly going to detract from their, you know, fossil fuel agenda, it's going to ruin their political diatribes, you have to understand that a lot of what we're seeing now with these spikes and these weather modifications and these force multiplied storms is the result of a butterfly effect created by climate tinkering and actually using methods to warm up areas or to cool down areas so that they can find dominance. And I'm talking about Russia. I'm talking about China. I'm talking about those who are going to make money off their little, you know, their little area where they're going to be able to send ships through, their little portal area. That's going to be well and operational by 2020. And by then, we'll probably see differences and changes with how the weather operates. And again, they'll be confused. And so this is something that, you know, I'm going to wait and see what happens after next year.
1: Yeah, oh, 2020, right?
0: Well, yeah, after next year, if we start seeing some, yeah, hindsight 2020. If we see things, you know, changing drastically, it's because they've stopped their little program. And that's the thing we need to look for is true data, not branding that they're doing, not this, oh, it's not scary enough. I mean, this is stuff that I think should shut it down completely, and we should start over again and make it about saving the planet, not saving some politician's ass. And that's what bothers me.
1: Yeah, and that's the evil of politics, you know?
0: Yeah, that's what it is. I appreciate you calling in tonight. I really do. I hope you had a great Thanksgiving.
1: Oh, I sure did, sir. I really appreciate being able to talk to you. I guess that makes me, if not the last caller, pretty close.
0: I guess you are the last caller, so I guess you should say good night.
1: Yes, good night, America, and keep on tuning in.
0: Yeah, thank you so much. Thank you. That's Ground Zero for tonight. I hope you enjoyed it. It's certainly something that I hope you share with people. Why? Because of the information we gave you tonight. We're breaking all the rules to give you that information, and I hope that you enjoyed it. It'll be on SoundCloud in about an hour. Let's go to soundcloud.com/groundzeromedia. It'll be on, and it'll be there 3 hours. We take the five, condense it to three, with limited commercial interruption. Remember, keep us alive. Patronize our sponsors. We'd really appreciate it. And remember, you know, we're here every night giving it the best we can for you. And we love you. Thank you so much for tuning in. We'll be back tomorrow.

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1: 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Included is NOAA weather. 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

0: Hello, this is the president. Hello, this is the president of the United States. Who is this? Is it you again?
1: Look behind you.
0: This is my private line. How did you get through?
1: They're everywhere. All the time. We see them every day. But you have to look behind you.
0: There is nothing behind me.

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The numbers to call tonight, 888-673-3700. 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The artists of Ground Zero in the background, whether it be montages or artwork or something else that we can give you, we do that right there. 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Now, a lot of you who are fans of the show know that April Fool's Day is the official birthday or the official anniversary date of Ground Zero. So on April 1st, even though we were celebrating Easter, I was just remembering that, 23rd anniversary, Ground Zero had its 23rd anniversary on April Fool's Day. We didn't really throw a party or anything. I think I'm waiting for the 25th anniversary, if we go that far. You know, because I had my 10th anniversary, my 20th anniversary, and then from there you go every 5 years. Am I right? So it's a 25th anniversary coming up in 2 years. We just had the 23rd anniversary on April Fool's Day. In 1995, I was working two news reporting jobs for a national company that beamed news to regional radio stations, doing traffic and news. I freelanced a couple of regional reports for CNN Radio. We answered to CNN on KCNR, and I would have all of the contracts, or actually I'd have all the contacts for a full, what a full CNN reporter would have, contacts with different people that you could go to. You go through the Rolodex and pick them up. I was producing talk shows, a morning talk show and another talk show, and I was even pulling a shift on a rock and roll station as a disc jockey, K-Bear 101 FM in Salt Lake City. I was doing weekend disc jockey work, ramping up the Rob Zombie and Ozzy Osbourne records. It's a living. This is what you should do in radio. You just do what you can to make a lot of money. Well, one day, a colleague of mine named Dan, Dan Bomas, who is probably one of the best news guys in the business, he said that he was giving up his weekend talk show on KCNR and asked me if I was willing to fill the slot. And I said, sure. And I didn't know what the hell I was going to talk about. I just thought, well, okay, here's my opportunity to do a talk show. Because all my life doing music radio and doing news radio, news is just like, 5 minutes and you're done. You do a 5 minute or two, anywhere between a 2 and 5 minute newscast, you're done. No one hears you. Okay. You produce, on the other hand, people hear your writing. They hear your stuff. They hear your, if you're doing a morning show, they hear the funny stuff. But if you're doing rock radio, it's always play these records and shut up. That's what they tell you to do. Don't be funny. Don't do anything funny. Don't do anything. Just be a personality. So you have to make the weather sound damn good. You have to make that ramping up, that K-Bear 101. Here's Ozzy Osbourne. Crazy Train. Boom. And then go right into it. Right. And that's what you do. But doing a talk show, that's another thing, because you got to learn how to not to sound like a jock, because you listen to jocks on the radio. Hey, listen right now. Blah, blah, blah, blah, blah, and they sound like that when they talk. And I used to do that. It's called puking. That's what people in the business call it puking. And the funny thing is that they try to get that out of you. You go to broadcasting school and you learn to sweeten your voice and puke, right? But then
once you start that, there are people that are trying to beat it out of you. You don't want to sound like that because you want to sound natural. You want to have a, if you don't have a natural voice for radio, you're not going to be on the radio, right? I mean, some people, they don't have real natural voices for radio. They're still doing radio, but maybe it's because they're starting out or they're ready to retire. But with me, I was still young. I was vibrant. I was green. I was willing to do anything. So, you know, Dan says to me, well, you're going to do a talk show. You better make damn good and sure you have something to talk about. And I thought about it for a moment. I thought, yeah, okay, I know what I'm going to talk about. And I wanted to do a show about apocalyptic stories. You know, stories that made people like, you know, Orson Welles, man. That's what I wanted. I wanted to be the next Orson Welles. I wanted to use music and I wanted to use sound effects. And I wanted to use, and when I first did Ground Zero, I do it on the weekends. And so, and I, what I would do is I would get up in the morning. I'd get myself some coffee and some breakfast. I'd read the paper and then I'd go in, and the whole day was spent doing, you know, sounds and sound effects and music montages and all this. And I did them all by myself. I didn't have producers. It was all me. I'd go in, I'd do all that work. So I had to put together like three or four different montages. I had to come up with material to talk about. I had a few guests that I had to do. So it was all, well, it was a weekend show, so I did it on a Saturday and Sunday. So I'm thinking apocalyptic show, something, you know, here we are in Utah. That's why I started. I started in Salt Lake City, Utah. So you got Mormons all around you. You got to talk the Dominion talk. You got to talk Mormon talk. You got to talk, you know, about, you know, the crazy stuff in the world that's supernatural because, you know, Mormonism's got a lot of supernatural stuff to it, right? So you got to be that way. And I was thinking, you know, okay. I didn't want to sound like a preacher, though. I wanted to sound like some deranged cult leader. I just thought that would be the best, right? So from apocalyptic stories came stories of alien invasions and the cover-ups of government and conspiracy theory. And so many times throughout my career, as much as I didn't like it, I was called a conspiracy theorist. Clyde Lewis is a conspiracy theorist. Ground Zero, it's a conspiracy theory show. It's all about conspiracy theory. I am a little paranormal. At first, it was all about conspiracy theory with a little bit of paranormal. Now it's paranormal with a little bit of parapolitical conspiracy theory, you know, that kind of thing, right? So, yeah, I've been called a conspiracy theorist. If you look at my Wikipedia page, they say I'm a conspiracy theorist. But even when I was a news reporter at CNN, they said, oh, you're a conspiracy theorist, because I had theories and ideas. And but most of the time, even police officers, when they're doing investigations, they have conspiracy theories about who did what and what to whom and that sort of thing. When I would write news stories, I wouldn't throw in conspiracy theories, but I'd say, you know, I'll bet you that this is going to happen this way. I pretty much second-guessed the story, and my editors would just go crazy. Clyde, you stick to the story. You don't go speculating on what could happen. You don't try to get ahead of the bunch and try to be a prophet or whatever you think you are. You just stick with the story. And so that's why they called me a conspiracy theorist, because I was just going, well, what if, or how about, or here's something to think about. And so I was saying to myself, you know, well, when I have an argument with somebody, it's not that I want to win the argument. I want to talk about it. And even if I feel like that maybe I have to like save, you know, my dignity a bit by arguing for what I'm saying, I really just want to know what you're thinking. And that was the whole point of the show. I was telling people it's about what they're thinking. I don't care what I think. I don't care what most people think. It's what the big people that pull the strings think. And you got to figure out and reveal what they have to say. So when people say I'm a conspiracy theorist now that I've got, you know, 23 years under my belt, I correct people. I say, no, I'm not a conspiracy theorist. I'm a reporter who is, well, I'm a conspiracy theory analyst, I say. I'm a conspiracy theorist analyst. I see it as a consequence of my background in history and the fact that I'm very analytical about conspiracy theory. And I have my brain completely immersed in science fiction and pop culture. That's why whenever they do Comic Cons or whenever they do horror movie gatherings or whatever, I'm always asked to be a guest because that's my background. I mean, Ground Zero, man, comic books and science fiction, conspiracy theories, paranormal. I mean, we don't get many comic book people. We get them like maybe once or two or three times a year. But, you know, our Ground Zero logo, the Ground Zero logo was drawn by Matt Haley, who is the genius behind the drawings of Superman and Wonder Woman. And so I had a lot of good relationships with the comic book people. And so, you know, it was kind of like that synergy.
So it's conspiracy theory. It's everything all wrapped up into everything, I guess. It's a big burrito of conspiracy theory and burrito of all that crazy stuff you hear, you know, rumors and stuff. So on my 23rd anniversary, April Fool's Day, I got an email. And what had happened is, like I say, I always tell people, no, I'm not a conspiracy theorist. I've never come up with a conspiracy theory. There's no conspiracy theory attributed to me. And if anyone could find a conspiracy theory that I'm involved with, please, I'd love to hear about it. So on the 23rd anniversary, it happened. Someone actually called my bluff and they told me, yes, there's indeed a conspiracy theory, which is attributed to me, or at least there speculates that I created this conspiracy theory. And I say I didn't. I will cop to certain things I may have a part in. I don't know if I had any part of this. Maybe I did. Maybe I didn't. But the thing about this actual conspiracy theory they think I created or started, it came to me. The person who wrote me wrote this like right after my 23rd anniversary. And what's interesting is that I was pointed to an article that was published in 2014 on the Truth Seekers website that actually mentions me and wonders if I am the conspiracy theorist that launched a theory long ago that Stanley Kubrick, the director of 2001 A Space Odyssey, was actually the director of the alleged fake moon landings, that the first three or the first six were actually directed by Stanley Kubrick. Now that's bizarre, right? That I'm the one that they say that, because apparently on Wikipedia, they have a site that debunks all the conspiracy theories about the moon landing, and they say Clyde Lewis, this, and it probably was the first one to say on air that he felt that Stanley Kubrick, you know, directed the moon landings. Well, I didn't say that I believe it or that I feel it. I'll explain to you how this all came about, because I was trying to, you know, over the weekend I was trying to rack my brain to figure out why this is somehow attached to me, the fake moon landings and Stanley Kubrick. And I have an interesting theory as to why I think this was talked about on the Truth Seekers website. 888-673-3700. That's 888-673-3700. I'm Clyde Lewis. 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
1: I'm Clyde Lewis. You're listening to Ground Zero. You know, I always lament that I'd like to be known for certain things, but there are things that I'm known for that sometimes I wish I wasn't known for them. Not that I'm ashamed of anything that I've said or anything I've speculated about, just that, you know, there are many things that I've been really seriously trying to get people to take me seriously on, and then, of course, you know, you say something really bizarre, and they tend to, like, really glue to that. And I have always said that I'm not a conspiracy theorist, but a guy on my 23rd anniversary, which is April Fool's Day, sent me an email saying, Clyde, you're actually credited as being a conspiracy theorist with regard to a theory about Stanley Kubrick in 2001, A Space Odyssey. And the timing of this is so bizarre because today is the actual 50th anniversary of the release of the film 2001, A Space Odyssey from Stanley Kubrick, right? So there's a website called Truth Seekers, and it doesn't look like it's been updated all that much. It's this is from 2014. And according to the Truth Seekers website, which doesn't, you know, I just was looking at it and glanced at it because I was directed to it. I am cited as a possible source for the Kubrick moon landing conspiracy theory. According to Truth Seekers, I'm also assumed to be the author of the infamous Stanley Kubrick and the moon hoax conspiracy. I will tell you right now, I am not the author of that article. I'm not. So it says that the author of Truth Seekers says that he believes that I may be the guy who wrote it, because I'm quoting it like I know it verbatim. And apparently the moon hoax conspiracy article that was first released has been, I guess, taken off the internet or something. So, I do remember talking about all of this stuff back in 1999. And chances are I may have been inspired to speculate on this theory from other information. In fact, I think it was 1999 or before. I think, it had to have been earlier than that because I was still working for KCNR at the time. And a guy who was a talk show host named Martin Davis, who was this British guy, introduced me to a man by the name of Vladimir Cherzhisky. Vladimir Cherzhisky is a Bulgarian physicist who claimed to be a former KGB agent. And he was an interesting guy. I mean, he was actually the first guy that turned me on to Bill Kaysing, who was one of the oldest moon hoax conspiracy writers. Bill Kaysing's dead now. But also Cherzhisky had this, it was the first time I ever saw on slides, okay? And this was, I don't know why we were having this meeting. I guess it was the same, you know, when William Cooper, I met William Cooper, Bill Cooper, the guy who wrote Behold the Pale Horse, through another, another friend of mine who was a talk show host named Mills Crenshaw, who, conservative guy, well-known conservative talk show host in Salt Lake City, knew Bill Cooper. In fact, if you look at the back of the book, Behold the Pale Horse, Mills Crenshaw gives a endorsement of the book. I met Bill Cooper briefly, but Vladimir Cherzhisky was probably the weirdest guy that I met. He said he was a Bulgarian physicist. He said he was a former KGB agent, and he told me about the moon hoax. He told me about Stanley Kubrick, and he told me, and actually he showed me UFO, German UFOs, German flying saucers. So the first guy that I ever met who showed me the German flying saucers had me going, whoa, this is amazing. So I may have gotten my ideas from a former KGB agent and a Bulgarian physicist, Vladimir Cherzhisky, and I understand he's living in Europe now. But before I think he had a place in the States, and I never met a real KGB agent before. I have met a guy who was in the Mossad. His name was Ivan Shfore. I met him, and I worked with him in trying to uncover sex trafficking out of Thailand. But Cherzhisky was a former KGB agent, a Bulgarian physicist. He introduced me to Bill Kaysing, one of the oldest moon hoax conspiracy writers, and told me about the whole thing with Stanley Kubrick, that he directed the moon landings, and he gave me some other things to think about. I'm going to I'm going to read from you what the Truth Seekers website says about me and how I created this conspiracy theory, allegedly created this conspiracy theory about Stanley Kubrick and the directing of the moon shot. Because there are several other people that have done better with this than I have. People like Jay Widener and all kinds of other people. I could talk about them too, because I've met them and talked with them about the very subject. 888-673-3700. We'll be back.
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3: 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That's the story of NASA.
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0: in space will strengthen the American spirit.
1: Today we're taking a crucial step to secure America's future in space by reviving the National Space
2: Council. I'm talking to you by telephone from the Oval Room at the White House. And this certainly has to be the most historic telephone call ever made from the White House.

0: What, the moon? Just say the word, and I'll throw a lasso around the moon. Hey, that's a pretty good idea.
1: I'm Clyde Lewis. You are listening to Ground Zero. We are celebrating our 23rd anniversary. April Fool's Day was the day. It was Sunday. So, we're doing it today only because of something that was pointed out to me by a listener. And that is that I guess I am a conspiracy theorist. That is, of course, if you believe an article that was published back in 2014, I had this pointed out to me. Truth Seekers website. They say that I am the guy, I guess because Wikipedia has said this. I didn't go to the Wikipedia page. I just read it on the Truth Seeker site. It says, I'm cited as a possible source for the Kubrick moon landing conspiracy theory. I'm also assumed to be the author of the infamous Stanley Kubrick and the moon hoax conspiracy. Let me read what it says on Truth Seekers. It says here, Wikipedia has a page dedicated to debunking conspiracy theories about the moon landing with a selection highlighting the Kubrick connection. The page cites the Stanley Kubrick and moon hoax article as the probable origin of the Kubrick connection. The page also notes that the article has since been quoted as in earnest by Clyde Lewis. Furthermore, the website says that it is odd that Wikipedia cites this individual alone and nobody else. Why? Clyde Lewis is a peculiar character. He has championed his self-styled conspiracy theorist persona with all the grace and solemnity of a game show host. He has also had a long-standing connection with a number of individuals in the mainstream media entertainment industry. To my mind, he raises some of the serious concerns that I have about other similarly high-profile figures in the alternative knowledge arena, such as Alex Jones, leading me to suspect that Lewis may be an agenda-steered purveyor of disinformation. And then it says, with regard to Stanley Kubrick, 2001, A Space Odyssey, it goes on to say this. It says, Lewis appears to have been one of the first individuals to publicly state that Stanley Kubrick, was involved in the Apollo 11 cover-up. He was also one of the earliest people to use direct quotes from the Stanley Kubrick and the Moon Hoax article. This has prompted some people to suggest that Lewis himself may have authored the original article. If this is the case, then it is possible, emphasis on that word, possible, that Lewis is the original source of the Kubrick fake the Apollo footage hypothesis, a disturbing thought. I don't know why it's so damn disturbing that I'm the guy that probably originated the hypothesis. I don't think I am. I may have talked about the hypothesis when it was handed to me by Vladimir Terzisky. But like I said, it's an uncanny coincidence because today marks the 50th anniversary of the release of 2001, A Space Odyssey. Stanley Kubrick, of course. And what is most confusing is that I, as always, you know, I always thought that most conspiracy theorists knew of the alleged connections between Stanley Kubrick, the 2001 A Space Odyssey, and the moon landing. I mean, wasn't there a movie called Moonwalkers where they talked about that very thing where, you know, they wanted to get Kubrick to fake the moon landing? And also, I heard that Wag the Dog was actually originally about faking the moon landing rather than faking a war. And so the director that Dustin Hoffman plays is supposed to be Stanley Kubrick. And it, that's one of the reasons why, you know, Kubrick had said, well, I'll never be able to take credit or get credit for this masterpiece of mine that I did, which I directed the moon landing. So, and then of course, there are a lot of filmmakers and producers that I know, like Jay Widener, for example. He did a film about this. Jay Dyer, of course, we've had on the show. We've had both Jay and Jay on the show. Jay Widener and Jay Dyer, both on the program. Olaf Phillips. Also, Paranoia Magazine, he has spoken about the connection. So, I mean, all these guys are pretty credible. I mean, Widener now is the executive producer, writer, filmmaker of Gaia TV. He also works with George Norrie on a lot of projects. Jay Dyer, of course, we had him on the program about Hollywood and some of the connections in Hollywood. And Olaf Phillips, as I said before, has been consulting the show about as far back as 1997, 98, maybe even earlier than that. So, Jay Widener has a film out called Kubrick's Odyssey, Secrets Hidden in the Films of Stanley Kubrick, Part 1, which is Kubrick and Apollo. That's Part 1. And then there was also a film called Room 237, where these theories about Kubrick have been explored about, you know, how the movies that he's made have hidden indications that he faked the moon landing, or he basically filmed the moon landing. My first article and show where I proposed that the moon landing in 1969 was faked, I did that in 1999. I think I did it just after Kubrick died, or maybe before Kubrick died. The show is called Good Luck, Mr. Gorski and Other Lies About the Moon. And I interviewed Bill Kasing, who in 1976 wrote the book, We Never Went to the Moon, America's $30 Billion Swindle. Now, I remember Kasing also talking to me about Kubrick directing the moon landings for NASA because they were impressed with his work on the film 2001 A Space Odyssey. Now, Kasing also said that the reason why Star Trek was abruptly canceled by NBC was because NASA knew that it would be a hard sell to the American people that a man had landed on the moon when in a studio they could have a starship realistically pass over a fake planet. Now, if you look back at Star Trek, I can see that. I can see that if you're watching on TV every day or every other week or whatever, a show where you're seeing a starship passing through space over a planet, and it's done in a studio, and they can create these, you know, starscapes and moonscapes or whatever scapes they want to do in a studio, I'm sure that people would be able to put two and two together after a while. And see, another thing, too, about Star Trek, which I thought was interesting, and Kasing had told me, he said, why would you pull one of the highest-rated TV shows in NBC's history, why would you pull it off the air when it was doing so well? You know, third season, first, second, third season doing really well. They pull it off the air. I mean, the very first episode of Star Trek actually received 19.8% and 40.6% on what is called the Trendex 26-city rating. That's what they had before.

0: Hi, I'm Gary Sinise.
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As we recognize the service of America's men and women in uniform, let's also honor the families who sacrifice so much every day. Military families endure frequent deployments and separations. They carry on while their loved ones are sent into harm's way and wait patiently for their safe return. If you really want to honor a veteran, look for ways to support their families and thank them for their sacrifices.

from the high desert and the great American Southwest. I bid you all good morning, good evening. Out across all these many time zones, some of which are beginning to experience Halloween now, some will soon, and some not for a while. Stretching from the Hawaiian Islands and Tahiti in the west, all the way to the U.S. Caribbean Virgin Islands in the east, south into South America, north all the way to the pole. This is Ghost to Ghost AM. Good morning, everybody. It's good to be with you. I have a number of announcements and a little bit of the standard news for you that we must cover. Quickening items, big time. They'll kind of mesh into Ghost to Ghost throughout the night. Now, we have to welcome a whole bunch of new stations. And so let me get that out of the way right now. What a pleasure it is to welcome the big monster WJR in Detroit. What an auspicious evening for you to begin. Morning there now. 760 on the dial, 50,000 big watts blazing through the nighttime mid-America. And so we're glad to have you on board. Good to be on WJR. WHAM, 50,000 gigantic non-directional Halloween watts from Rochester, New York. Good to have you on board. Big, big affiliates. Also, WFMD in Frederick, Maryland, 930 on the AM dial. Welcome to the program, serving into portions of Baltimore and Washington, D.C. and so forth. And WTAD AM in Quincy, Illinois. Welcome, WTAD. Good to have you along. Now, what to begin with? Well, first of all, the secular secular news of the day. Quebec is not going to do it. The final vote was awfully close. It was a Canadian hair. The yeses take it, did not take it, and missed it by about seven-tenths, I guess you'd say, of a percent. The yes votes were 49.4, the no votes 50.6, so Quebec, Canada will stay together. And I must say that that I'm happy for them, those that are happy, I'm happy for you. Splitting up any country is not too cool an idea. A person that I have had, and for all the new listeners out there, it's just impossible to explain my program. We do all kinds of unusual things all the time. And I never know from night to night what we're going to do. I will tell you this. We don't screen calls. I have no call screener. Don't want one. Don't have any need for one. I've been doing the program this way for about 11 years. By the way, the affiliate count now is 230 affiliates nationwide. So I never know what's going to happen. I do the program actually 5 hours per night. And if I had to come down here and do a Rush Limbaugh, and I like Rush, but I don't do what he does. If I had to do that, I would absolutely go crackers. God, I can't believe it. My wife has candles all over my room. I am appropriately decorated for Halloween, and I don't know where she found it, but she found, it does have 5 fingers. She brought me this candle that is burning in here, and it is a hand. 5 fingers. A hand and 5 fingers. And as the candle burns, blood runs, or red, red wax, I guess, but what sure does look like blood, runs down individually from each finger, staining the hand with blood as it drips. God, what a weird candle. And from here in rural Nevada as well, I don't know where you would find such a thing. But it is here.
And the room is scattered with burning candles. My picture of Shannon Dougherty has been desecrated. It says, I want your soul. With an S and a circle around it. Then there's a pumpkin sitting here. So I'm appropriately outfitted for Halloween. Something a little sobering for you before we begin Ghost to Ghost. People are saying, what's Ghost to Ghost? You're about to find out. We have had a man, a good friend of mine, is a man named Gordon Michael Scallion. He is, in my opinion, if there is such a real thing as a prophet or a visionary, Gordon Michael Scallion is the modern-day Edgar Casey, no question about it. Aside from a fax, which I got from him recently, saying, Art, look, no change, I'd come on the program, but no change in my predictions, many of you may recall his last words to us were, whatever you do, watch Vesuvius and Etna. I wonder if any of you recall that. Watch Vesuvius and Etna. Gordon Michael Scallion is predicting Earth changes that would make what we're going to do this morning seem like kid stuff. Well, my jaw hit my chest when I watched CBS Sunday Night News. Mount Vesuvius in Italy. There has been not much since 1944, where 50 died in a very minor explosion. Before that, 79 AD in Pompeii, 25,000 people dead. CBS said Vesuvius may be about to go up again. Experts are saying a series of quakes may be signaling a new major eruption. There is a voluntary evacuation called for, but where 25,000 in Pompeii lived within striking distance of Pompeii, there are now 500,000, and they're not going to leave. Scallion said, watch Vesuvius and Etna, and I just sat there. I couldn't believe it. I actually woke my wife up. I said, you've got to see this report. Richard in East Central California simply sent a fax saying Vesuvius is going to blow. They're encouraging voluntary evacuation. I'm moving inland. Could I interest you in some California land? No. Small earthquake in Alaska over the weekend. 4.8, something like that. Nothing too serious. They have turned on Beta, the billion channel extraterrestrial array. It is to look for aliens, to look for others anywhere out there. A major effort to find out if anybody is out there. Outside Boston, there is an 84-foot radio telescope. It is big. It's got new electronics. It is the private sector version, if you will, of SETI. SETI, as you know, has been defunded, but this one just turned on. There are, it is estimated, 100 million planets in our galaxy that may in all probability contain intelligent life. I said 100 million that may contain intelligent life. Scientists say it is not a matter of if we find them, but when. And so they are hoping that we will get a signal, and they are confident that we will. Also, over the weekend, Wright-Patterson, as you know, Air Force Base in Dayton, Ohio, is a very, very unlikely place for Middle East peace talks. Very unlikely. And yet, they are going to be held there, according to CBS News, Sunday, in the strictest security. And then, of course, if all goes well or badly, depending on your point of view, we get to send 20 or 25,000 men into an area where there are at least 100,000 land mines waiting to take their limbs.
One more item. I call it, you will hear the phrase used on this program, I call it the quickening. I've been doing talk radio now for, this show, actually, for 11 years, talk radio longer than that. And whether you're talking about social, economic, political matters, it doesn't matter. In every area of life all around the world, things are beginning to occur at a faster pace. Now, I am not a Bible thumper, nor do I say we are headed toward some religious manifestation or change. I don't say that. I'm just telling you, as a talk host, I'm watching very carefully, and to me it is more than obvious that we are headed toward something big. Some big change, some big something. I don't know. I'm just a talk host. I'm telling you, I call it the quickening. And to add to it, there is a mystery epidemic sweeping northwestern Nicaragua. It has now infected thousands of people, killing 12 so far. Doctors unable to stop it. Clinics in a town of 13,000 say they have been deluged by patients from rural areas complaining of bleeding of the nose, gums, headaches, body aches, severe fatigue. In dramatic form, patients have come in and collapsed in the unit. One doctor told Reuters, all we can do is halfway stabilize them and send them off to Leon. They only go to die there. So we have got another one, ladies and gentlemen, a new mysterious disease of some kind. We don't know what it is, but we do know that it is. All right, in a moment, we are going to start down a very different path. Interesting as all of that news may be, there will be lots of airtime in the next several days to talk about it. Because this morning, we are going to, I don't know if the word is celebrate, but we are going to, what is the word? We are going to make significant note of Halloween. And we are going to do it in a serious way. And before I even begin, I want to lay down a few ground rules. Number one, no jokes. I'm only interested in serious, and I mean serious, and true ghost stories. There are plenty of them. Is there life after death? It is probably one of the biggest questions troubling mankind, has been since probably we've been walking around thinking about stuff like this. Well, one sure way, one possible way, I guess I ought to say, to determine if there is life, a spirit, that exists beyond the one we have with the physical body that increasingly burdens us as we travel down life's long-toothed highway. If there is some spirit that lives beyond the body, one way and one area of exploration is obviously the spirit world. It's been quite some time now, but on this very day, across much of America. Back, I believe, in 1926, Harry Houdini died. Why do you suppose he died on Halloween? Just coincidence? Perhaps. At any rate, back to my ground rules. I want only serious stories, ghost stories of one sort or another. And that's what we're going to do all night long. Now, the audience had a big talk about it last week. Now, obviously, when I come on the air tomorrow night in this time zone, it still will be Halloween. So we will do tonight in totality. Tomorrow night will be partial, depending on how it goes. But on this program, we celebrate. We note profoundly this day. Celebrate is the wrong word. So, in a moment, a couple of stories to prep you for what's coming.
All right, here is a true but bizarre story. Now, this is still not yet quite Halloween fodder, but I wanted you to hear it. On March 23rd, 1994, the medical examiner viewed the body of Ronald Opus and concluded that he died from a shotgun wound of the head. Not unusual yet in our society. The descendant had jumped from the top of a 10-story building intending to commit suicide. He left a note to that effect indicating his despondency. As he fell past the 9th floor, his life was interrupted by a shotgun blast through a window, which killed him instantly. Bear in mind, the fellow had jumped out of a very high floor, but as he came by floor number 9, his head literally was blown off through by a shotgun. Neither the shooter nor the decedent was aware that a safety net had been erected at the 8th floor level to protect some window washers, and that Opus would not have been able to complete his suicide anyway because of that. Strange. Ordinarily, Dr. Mills continued, quote, a person who sets out to commit suicide ultimately succeeds, even though it might not be what he really intended. That Opus was shot on the way to certain death 9 stories below probably would not have changed his mode of death from suicide to homicide, but the fact that his suicidal intent would not have been successful caused the medical examiner to feel that he had homicide on his hands. The room on the 9th floor where the shotgun blast emanated was occupied by an elderly man and his wife. Get this, they were arguing and he was threatening her with the shotgun. He was so upset that when he pulled the trigger, he completely missed his wife, and the pellets went through the window, hitting Opus, who was on the way to his, what he thought was his death anyway. When one intends to kill subject A, but kills subject B in the attempt, one is guilty of the murder of subject B. When confronted with this charge, the old man and his wife were both adamant that neither one of them knew the shotgun was loaded. The old man said it had been his long-standing habit to threaten his wife with an unloaded shotgun. He had no intention to murder her. Therefore, the killing of Opus appears to be an accident. That is to say, the gun had been accidentally loaded. The continuing investigation, get this, turned up a witness who saw the old couple's son loading the shotgun about 6 weeks prior to the fatal incident. It transpired that the old lady had cut off her son's financial support, and the son, knowing the propensity of his father to use the shotgun in a threatening way, loaded the gun with the expectation that his father would shoot his mother. The case now becomes one of murder on the part of the son for the death of Ronald Opus. Can you believe it? There was an exquisite twist. Further investigation revealed that the son, Ronald Opus, had become increasingly despondent over the failure of his attempt to engineer his own mother's murder. This is what led him to jump off the 10-story building on March 23rd, only to be killed by a shotgun blast through a 9th-story window. The medical examiner closed the case as that of a suicide. So, there you got it. The weirdest but true story I could possibly have found for you to kick off Halloween 1995. That one is weird, but it is true. And maybe it's true that there is sometimes a very immediate kind of justice for those who would do evil. All right, prepare yourselves. It's coming. Ghost to Ghost AM is next.

good morning from the high desert. In time zones across America, it is Halloween. And this is Ghost to Ghost AM. My name is Art Bell. Normal talk radio is suspended. Not that what I do is all that normal most of the time anyway, but on this day, it's nothing but ghost stories all night long. I suggest you do as I have done and turn down the lights. You've got the nerve. Because some of what you're going to hear tonight is going to curl your hair or stand it up. I love this. Isn't this great? Could you stand to take this piece of music and go to a graveyard on this night? I think not. Well, all right, everybody, here we go. Here's one. I've got a whole group of stories for you.

We researched past sightings, interviewed locals, even procured volunteers from the community to go along with us to verify our findings, or lack thereof. The night of the expedition finally arrived. We loaded up three cars with personnel, audio, camera equipment, took off to the side of a reservoir where sightings had been recorded. All three cars pulled off to a small clearing between the roads and the reservoir. We turned off the engines, sat there in the darkness, waiting, audio recorders rolling, cameras ready to shoot. Not a person spoke. Suddenly, at the exact same moment, in all three cars, verified later, by listening to the tapes, at least one person in each car yelled, "Let's get the hell out of here." There was no communication between the cars. We all quickly drove back to the radio station, nobody speaking a word en route. When we got there, our producer had the foresight to suggest that no one say anything, but simply take a piece of paper and write down what had scared us. When we compared notes, we all had written the same thing. We had seen the figure of a woman around 30 with long flowing hair and a long white gown floating down the center of the road. She was transparent. As we were not looking for a ghost, this can hardly be considered group hypnosis. We had been looking for a Sasquatch, needless to say. We were all terribly unnerved and immediately canceled the special, telling our audience there had been technical difficulties. That is from Steve Fisher in Bellevue, Washington. And it is but one of several broadcast-related stories of this sort that I have for you this morning. I'm telling you right now, there are things that we do not understand, and there are many people out there that put them off as this or that. I am not one of those people. To sort of set the mood for you, I am not going to be fooling around with weird little sound effects and that sort of thing through the night, because I think that takes away from the reality of what we're going to do. You know, I'm not going to make a joke out of it, but I do have a couple of sound effects collected over the last couple of weeks that I may use. The first I'm going to let you hear is, remember, there's a lot of new listeners out there. I do a show on Sunday called Dreamland that deals with this kind of material all the time. Linda Howe, widely reputed to be the world's, I say expert, she doesn't like that term, investigator, she is a journalist, who looks into crop circles, animal mutilations, and Sasquatch of late, sent to me a tape of a sound of what is said to be Bigfoot. And try and imagine yourself out in the middle of the woods, in the middle of nowhere. Brace yourself. If you've got a cat on your lap, get it off now. I'm telling you. This is the sound sent to me by Linda Howe, the sound of Sasquatch.

how'd you like to hear that sound out in the middle of the night somewhere, hmm? So if I use any sound effects, it'll be this and one other. And that's it. And that's because they are said to be the real thing. Which is what I want from you this morning. The real thing. If you've got a ghost story and you can tell it well, then I encourage you to pick up the telephone, and I guess I better cover the phone business right now, and then we'll go to the lines. All right? Here it is. If you have never called this program before, call, feel free to call, our first-time caller line. 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

0: 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Now here's the trick. Let them ring until they're answered. If you have not been picked up, they'll cut you off. The phone company does that. We don't. Pick it up, redial, try again. Persistence is power, and eventually you will get through. So let us begin. The night is yours. Ghost to Ghost AM is on the air. And you will be the first caller. First-time callers, area 702-727-1222. We don't take last names on the air.
1: Okay.
0: So we didn't get started very well there because I had to bleep that out. So let us begin all over again. Just give us your first name only.
1: Okay, this is Jeff.
0: And where are you, Jeff?
1: I'm in Santa Maria.
0: Santa Maria, California.
1: Hello, I'm glad to start off as your first caller. I'm pretty lucky. Probably the best guy to start off. I work at a radio station.
0: Oh.
1: And it broadcasts.
0: Most,
1: your show.
0: You mean you work at one of my affiliates?
1: Yeah, over at KSMA.
0: In Santa Maria?
1: Mm-hmm.
0: Oh, that's excellent.
1: Yeah.
0: Okay. Are you presently on duty?
1: No, I'm in my room.
0: I see. All right.
1: My dad and my sister are listening. They both work there, too. And we have a ghost in our studios over at the...
0: Over at KSMA?
1: Yeah. The way it goes is... A guy that used to work there.
0: Yes.
1: Sorry, I'm very nervous.
0: Just relax. No, I've never heard this, and since you're one of my affiliates, gee, I'm surprised. Had you thought they don't want this out?
1: No, I asked my dad, really, and at first, my sister said that maybe he wanted us to know about this stuff, but he said it was okay.
0: All right.
1: And anyway, this guy... He was working on the inside, and he was doing a game, a baseball game or something.
0: Mm-hmm.
1: And my sister, she works over on the AM, and she does games every once in a while, but I usually work on the FM side.
0: Right.
1: And she has had occurrences happening there. I don't know how long ago it was, maybe 5 or 6 years ago.
0: Mm-hmm.
1: This guy was working a game. And the guy on the FM side comes out, and he sees this guy lying on the floor. And
0: right.
1: He called up my dad and said...
0: Is your dad the manager or program director or something?
1: He's operations manager.
0: I see.
1: And he called him and he said, Jeff, his name, I think you better get over here. This guy is on the floor, and I think he's dead.
0: Bad news. I wouldn't like that myself.
1: My dad got over there, and by the time he was over there, paramedics were there working on him and everything. And so he eventually died, and they said it was of a heart attack.
0: Yes.
1: And this is in the middle of the game.
0: Yes.
1: And so the guy that found him, one night, he goes through the hall. There's a long hall that stretches about 50 feet. He checks it for boxes and stuff, anything that might be in the way that you might trip on.
0: Well, sure.
1: And... He turns out the lights, and he's going down there later, and he stumbles and falls. And he turns on the lights, there's nothing there. And it was right next to the AM room, I suppose. And anyway, later on...
0: Let me guess, he stumbled over the body.
1: I don't know, but it was supposedly where he had found him.
0: Uh-huh, where the body had been found.
1: Nothing was there when he turned on the lights.
0: Well... Jeff, thank you for the story. That's not unusual, and it's a great way to set everything up. I am glad that you were here first. You see, this is the essence, I believe. And I've interviewed many, many, many, many people on Dreamland, this program, and others, experts in this area. And don't ask me, because again, I'm just a talk host. But when people die suddenly, painfully, sometimes murdered, sometimes with drastically unfinished business, unrequited love, whatever it might be, for some reason, the spirit seems to linger. And that's two radio station stories in a row. I don't know if I like that. But it's the truth. Now, at one point during a Jeff's call, you could hear a little sound, a little hum. That's because I didn't even need to ask him. He was obviously on a portable telephone. All right. East of the Rockies, you are on the air. Good morning.
2: Hi. How are you, Art?
0: Fine.
2: Can I go ahead and, you know, tell you,
0: Well, of course, where are you?
2: I'm actually in Reno, listening on KOH.
0: Well, actually, then, you're on the wrong line.
2: Oh, am I?
0: This is east of the Rockies.
2: Oh, I'm sorry.
0: The number you want to call is 1-800-618-8255.
2: Hold on, I don't even have a pen.
0: Well, that's the number.
2: All right.
0: So, thank you very much for the call, and I'll repeat it again. 1-800-618-8255, west of the Rockies. East of the Rockies, it's 1-800-825-5033. Again, East, you're on the air. Hi.
3: Yes, sir. This is Tony from Pueblo. Listen to you on KCSJ.
0: Pueblo, Colorado. Fine. Yes, welcome to the program.
3: Story I have, it actually happened the summer of 1986, right before I went into the service.
0: Yes, sir.
3: And I'm originally from North Carolina, and
0: I can hear it in your voice.
3: Yeah, just a little bit of an accent.
0: Yeah.
3: The part of the country I'm from is known very well for its ghost stories and UFO sightings and things of that nature.
0: Uh-huh.
3: On this particular night, me and a couple of my high school buddies decided we were going to go to this place that was reputed to be a haunted house. We went up there and went inside and was messing around, you know, just goofing off, doing typical high school guy things.
0: You need not describe them, I recall.
3: So we went ahead, got pretty bored with that, didn't see anything interesting, so we decided to leave. Well, the house was located out in the country, I guess about 6 or 7 miles from the town I lived in.
0: Mm-hmm.
3: And we started back into town, and there's a long stretch of road called Piper's Gap Road in that area.
0: Okay.
3: We started down the road, and it just got real foggy. It's just like it just sat down, you know, and it's real humid back there. So I figured it was just one of them typical things. You know, it got a little bit cooler. Clouds came down.
0: And it just lays down, yeah.
3: And it just laid down on the road.
0: Sure.
3: Well, while we're going down through there, got to going and talking about people that pick up hitchhikers, and the next thing you know, they'll turn over, be talking to them, turn around, and they won't be there in the car.
0: Many stories like that.
3: So we're going down the road, and we come up to, I wouldn't say a fork in the road, I'd say an intersection where another road connected with the road we were on.
0: Yes.
3: As we approach it, we can just make out a person standing right on the side of the road, right at where the road connects.
0: A hitchhiker.
3: And he's got his thumb out.
0: Naturally.
3: Well, we're talking to each other, and I said, you know, why don't we just stop and pick the guy up? And they're like, no, man, don't do it, you know, because we've just been talking about picking up hitchhikers.
0: That's right.
3: So I said, no, I said, we're going to go ahead and do it. And I was driving. So I pull the car over. The guy sitting beside me in the passenger seat rolls down the window, leans out, and asks the guy if he needs a ride. Well, he just automatically turned back to me, and, I mean, his face was just ashen. I mean, it just went pale. And I leaned down and looked out the passenger window, and he had already asked him if he had wanted a ride. I looked at the guy. The guy was as white as a sheet, and he was still looking down the road in the direction that we had came from.
0: Huh.
3: And he didn't move, didn't make any sign that he even knew we were there. And the next thing I done was hit the gas and got out of there as fast as I could. And that was, what, 9 years ago, and it's still, to this day I think about it and it kind of gives me the shivers.
0: And what is it that you think you saw, what was he?
3: You know, I don't know, because I'd never seen him before, and I come from a pretty small town, and, you know, it was a... I guess it was a ghost. I mean, that's the only thing I can attribute it to, was it was a ghost. It was an apparition.
0: An apparition. I appreciate the call, sir.
3: Yes,
0: thank
3: sir.
0: You. There you are. An apparition. Many many stories presently circulating on the west coast of the country about hitchhikers getting into cars, talking about Gabriel's horns about to blow. Kind of like Vesuvius, huh? Or maybe in concert with. And then suddenly disappearing, many, many such stories. East of the Rockies, you're on the air. Good morning.
4: Hi, how are you?
0: I'm all right. Where are you?
4: I'm in Detroit.
0: Detroit, our first Detroit caller.
4: Yeah, I'd like to welcome you to Detroit.
0: Well, I thank you very much. We're very happy to be there.
4: Oh.
0: You will find this to be a pretty weird show.
4: Well.
0: But it's an acquired taste. Given a little time, you'll learn to like it.
4: Well, you've been recommended, and the only thing I've heard about you is that you're very cerebral.
0: Well, I'll take judgment on that after you've listened for about a week.
4: Okay. is it 2 o'clock Eastern time? No, I don't know if you're on page away.
0: Well,
4: or...
0: no, it's coming up on midnight, the actual beginning of Halloween where I am, so I'm on Pacific time, and I believe in Detroit, even though it doesn't seem like you guys ought to be, you're on Eastern time, right?
4: Oh, you got it.
0: So it's coming up on 3 o'clock in the morning there?
4: Yep.
0: Yikes.
4: Well, I've been known to stay up and talk with our late-night hosts, and they've just been... you know, the 38 states, the great voice of the Great Lakes, but...
0: That's what I've heard, that WJR covers 38 states. That's remarkable.
4: Isn't it?
0: Yeah, absolutely remarkable. And if I think about it, you know, it's a funny thing, sir. I've been on network now, doing network shows for several years, and yet every time a new station, a big one, joins, I still get nervous, like right now. Listen, I'm coming up on a break, and so what I would like to do, it's Aaron Nickel. We will hold you over and bring you back after the news, all right?
4: Sounds good.
0: Now, you're not going to hear anything. Don't let it bother you. We'll be right back. This is...

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1: Welcome to Ghost AM. Thought I'd add a little spirit to the night. Good to be with you, everybody. I'm Art Bell, and we'll be here all night long. Nothing but ghost stories. The ground rules are simple. You tell the story, we'll listen. But it's got to be a real one. Heaven knows. Is it heaven? There are plenty of them out there. And going back now to a caller, my first caller, I might add, on WJR in Detroit. And you said your radio station, sir, covers 38 states. I just got a fax from somebody. Said WJR 760 from Detroit is coming in here gangbusters, and he sends the fax from Birmingham, Alabama. His name is Ron. So there you are, all the way down in Alabama.
2: You can get it in Detroit, Alabama.
1: Listen, Detroit, as we all know, is the center of some pretty strange activity upon Halloween.
2: Yeah.
1: And I know there's a lot of volunteers out in your streets tonight trying to keep things quiet. I assume so far they are quiet.
2: Well, they haven't been too bad. I just had to go outside. My wife said she heard somebody parking out front.
1: Great.
2: And it's like we had a car stolen out front 2 days ago, so... it's not the best neighborhood, but then again, it's not the worst.
1: Mm. Well, I've got a way to keep people inside. Did you hear last hour the Bigfoot sound I played?
2: Oh, yeah.
1: You did, huh?
2: All right. My dog.
1: Uh-huh. Well, I've got something else I want. If there's anything that'll keep the people in Detroit inside, try and imagine this outside. Listen carefully now.

0: How'd you like to meet something like that out in the middle of the street in the middle of the night?
1: Well, you know, I think I just heard that a few minutes ago. My wife's 8¾ months pregnant.
0: Oh, geez. Well, I hope she stays that way.
1: Yeah. Well, as a matter of fact, we were almost going to have the baby today, being Halloween, but we're going to have it tomorrow.
0: Well, I hope I didn't bring anything premature, so.
1: Oh, no.
0: Anyway, do you have you ever seen anything you could not explain?
1: Well, yeah. I had a... Well, it was probably about 20 years ago. Me and my brother and sister got together, and we decided we were going to get out the old Ouija board and have a seance.
0: Yes.
1: And, of course, you know, the first person you call up from the dead is George Washington, and nothing seemed to happen, and all the lights were out in the house. And then my brother decided that he was going to call Satan. And...
0: Oh, really poor idea.
1: Yeah. And next thing you know, we heard a gust of wind, and the front door, we had a vestibule at the front of the house, and just a flimsy door, and that swung shut. So it would have taken an action of somebody pulling it or suction, you know, a really strong breeze or something.
0: Sure.
1: To shut the door.
0: Sure.
1: And, we got startled, and we ran over there and didn't see anything. And we flicked on the light, and the light didn't work.
0: Mm-hmm.
1: So we went to get a light bulb. We put it in, and we had like a 2x4 carpet in the vestibule. And the impression left on the carpet was the trident, the devil's spear. With, you know, the pitchfork?
0: Yes, oh, yes, I know.
1: And that nobody would have had the opportunity to do it, and they would have had to do it in the dark.
0: I'll tell you something, and I'll tell everybody else a brief story, which I sort of said I was never going to tell again. But that's a good one, sir, thank you. And thank you, and we shall always remember you, by the way, as caller number one from Detroit. What is your first name again?
1: My name is Casey.
0: Casey. Casey from Detroit. Brother, thank you.
1: Well, it's good listening to you, Art, and I'm sure you're going to get a lot more listeners from Detroit.
0: All right, thank you. Yeah, good to be on the air there. Well, when I worked in Las Vegas, and for a number of years I did the program in Las Vegas, from the Union Plaza Hotel, it was called at that time, and one night when I was doing a show, this very night, as a matter of fact, a lady called up and claimed to be a witch. She gave me some very, very disconcerting information, personal knowledge, which I actually bleeped off the air. It was so personal, I couldn't believe that she could possibly know these things about me. And toward the end of the call, she said she was going to come and leave something for me. Well, she left me a Ouija board. An ancient, ancient, ancient Ouija board. I have never, nor will I to this day, tell you what has happened to that Ouija board. But when you call upon spirits, when you call upon the dark side, and you do it with something, an instrument, it does not matter, you'd better be damn careful what you're doing. Ouija boards are an opening. They're an opening into a world where there are things that you may not really wish to meet. So my advice to you, without telling you the detailed story of this board, which is frightening, my advice to you is do not play with Ouija boards. It's like opening a door, and you just don't know what's going to walk through. West of the Rockies, you're on the air. Hi.
2: Art.
0: Yes.
2: Hello, how you doing?
0: Okay, you're going to have to get into that phone and yell at us.
2: All right, how's this?
0: I'm much better.
2: All right, thanks.
0: Where are you?
2: I'm in Spokane.
0: Spokane, Washington, KGA.
2: Mighty KGA.
0: You bet.
2: I have a story for you.
0: All right, go ahead.
2: It's a doozy. About a year ago, I was staying at a friend's house up in Newport.
0: Mm-hmm.
2: And we were sitting down in the basement, right?
0: Yes.
2: And... we were sitting there smoking cigarettes and talking back and forth.
0: Doing guy stuff.
2: Yeah. And I was sitting there, and I was watching my smoke from my cigarette go up, and all of a sudden, I seen a face kind of appear into it, you know, the smoke going up into the air.
0: Mm-hmm.
2: And I asked my friend, you know, do you see it? And he's like, yeah. And it smiled, kind of, and then...
0: It smiled?
2: Yeah, it just smiled. And
0: now, I could understand people blow smoke rings.
2: Yeah.
0: I could even understand blowing a face, but I can't understand it smiling.
2: Yeah, it just kind of formed into a face. It
0: was
2: the strangest thing I've ever... I still get shivers now.
0: And it smiled at you?
2: Yes.
0: Well, it's better than a frown.
2: Yeah.
0: And what happened to it then? Did it...
2: It just kind of dissipated really slowly.
0: God, that's weird.
2: He's told me about stories about seeing things in his house before, too. So.
0: Well, I'll tell you then a little story. I have a photograph. Thank you very much for the call. I have a photograph of a ghost. A real ghost. It might be a wonderful night for some of you to get this photograph. If you have a computer and a modem, we've got a bulletin board service. And you can go in and get a photograph of this ghost. Actually, there are several ghost photographs. Oh, by the way, my guest this last Sunday on Dreamland sent me a photograph of a tornadic ghost. I don't know if that's a word. But it is obviously some sort of plasma material at the top of a staircase in the shape of a tornado. Now, down toward the bottom of the tornado, it's translucent. In other words, you can begin to look through it and see the stairs. It's the damnedest thing you've ever seen. I'm going to get that one up on the bulletin board for you as soon as they send it to me to scan. I've got a scan of it right now, but I want to be able to scan it myself at a higher resolution rate. If you want to see a ghost, there is a man in Arizona who was a stone mason. He built stone, you know, he did basements. And he did a wine cellar for a fellow in about a 100-year-old house. He was very proud of the work that he did. And when he was done, he took a photograph of his stone masonry work. It was beautiful. Only thing is, when the picture came out, quite clearly a translucent being appeared in the photograph. And it was captured very, very well on film. And we have published this photograph in our newsletter. And I might add, I've got it on our bulletin board. So if you want to download the picture of the ghost, you can call area code 702-727-1709 24 hours a day. Let me give that number to you again. 702-727-1709. And if you're able to download with Z-modem protocol, you can download a photograph of this ghost. You take a look. There's a face, there's a body, there's arms, there's legs. It's a ghost. It's clear. It's in color. There's no mistake about it. There's some sort of spirit, some sort of entity in that photograph, and you're welcome to download it and take a look for yourself. We do a lot of that. We try to make some of this material available to you, so it does not all have to be the theater of the mind. That's what radio is. I want you to be able to see what I see so that you can see that I'm not totally crazy. West of the Rockies, you're on the air. Hello.
3: Hi, Art. This is Aaron calling from Los Banos, California.
0: Hi.
3: Hi. I have a really good ghost story I wanted to tell you.
0: Let her go.
3: Okay. This story happened in 1951. It was given to me by my father, and it happened to his cousin named Norbert. And he was at a movie theater and in Morgan Hill, California, and he was leaving, going towards San Jose. And there's a stretch of road they call Monterey Highway that they called the Blood Alley. And one night after the movie was done, he was heading home to San Jose, heading north.
0: Sure.
3: And he was going about 45 miles an hour in his old car.
0: I know the road, by the way.
3: Yeah. And there's a little highway. And while he was going up there, he saw this, you know, beautiful young-looking lady on the side of the road and walking really slowly. And he kind of slowed down, and he was looking over at her. And she had a beautiful white dress on, and she was looking down, and he slowly passed her. And he looked in his rearview mirror, and he saw her, and he slowed down a little bit more and was going, you know, 15, 10 miles an hour. And for some reason, he got a really nervous feeling inside, and he slowly sped up because he was scared. He didn't know, you know, exactly what it was. And, you know, what the if it was something different, he got a different feeling inside.
0: Mm-hmm.
3: And, well, he said it, he sped up a little bit, and he was going about 35, 40 miles an hour. And he happened to look back again, and it didn't go any further away. It wasn't leaving. And that really started.
0: You mean the lady in the white dress was as close to him?
3: Yes, as it was the first time he saw her.
0: Uh-huh.
3: And he really started getting nervous. And, well, he put his foot on the pedal and got up to about 50, 55 miles an hour.
0: Sure.
3: And he looked in the mirror, and it wasn't any, as a matter of fact, it was getting closer to him. It was getting closer to his car.
0: Really?
3: On the passenger side.
0: There are many, sir, that have died on that road.
3: Yes, very. There was a lot of fatal accidents back in the 50s and earlier on and later on also. And as he got up to speed, he started really stepping on. He was frightened now. By this time, he was really frightened. He was going, you know, tipping the car out to, I guess, 70, 75 miles an hour is what he said.
0: That'd be my reaction.
3: Yeah, he was really moving now.
0: I'm the let's get out of here kind of person.
3: Yes. And he looked in the mirror this time, and he looked in the, as a matter of fact, he didn't look in the mirror. He looked over to his right side where his little side mirror was, you know, mm-hmm. to get a better picture. And, you know, the worst thing possibly happened that he thought happened. And there was a white dress floating next to the car.
0: Mm.
3: And when he looked at the window, he said he saw a face of a skeleton with white straw hair looking at him with its mouth opened. And he was so frightened that he could not believe it. He slammed his brakes on in the middle of the road. It was late at night. In the middle of the road, slammed his brakes on, you know, closed his eyes as tight as he could, said a prayer. And when he looked back, it was gone. He turned around and went back to his mother's house, which was about, 20 miles the other way, and didn't go look back at all. And he went home, and he told the story and told it to the whole family. And as far as I know, he never went down that road again if he could.
0: These things change your life forever.
3: Yes.
0: You know, thank you very much for the call. It's one thing to tell them. It's another to really experience them. When you do, it changes your life forever and ever. Because it does not matter what anybody else believes or chuckles about or laughs about. If you experience something like that, you're never, ever going to be the same. West of the Rockies, you're on the air. Good morning.
4: Good morning. This is Dennis from Vancouver.
0: Washington?
4: Yes.
0: All right.
4: Let's see. I've got a ghost story. Sort of a ghost story.
0: Almost a ghost story. Look, that's like being almost pregnant. Either you're a spirit or you're a physical entity. It's one or the other.
4: Well, I'll explain it and
0: all right.
4: I'll go from there.
0: All right, then maybe I can tell you.
4: I was up at Yosemite, you know, National Park in California.
0: Yes.
4: And doing a Ouija board. There were, I guess, about 10 or 12 people in the room. There was only two of us on the board. The other people were, you know, standing around watching, contributing their energy.
0: Mm.
4: And we got, something that, came across as being, you know, negative. I don't necessarily want to say evil, but definitely negative oriented.
0: Do you want to tell us what it was?
4: Well, it wouldn't give us a name, but the impression that I have was that it was something higher up than just an ordinary demon. It was very strong, very intelligent.
0: Now, was this manifesting itself simply through moving on the Ouija board and spelling things out, or was
4: that's the way it started.
0: Okay.
4: We were, you know, asking questions of it. You know, at first we didn't know that it was evil, but, you know, having done the Ouija board for several years prior to that, we've learned to ask appropriate questions to determine whether it's a positive or a negative entity.
0: Mm.
4: And after having determined that it was a negative entity, we were going to stop, but the rest of the people in the room wanted to continue because they were fascinated. So we went ahead and continued with it, which of course was our mistake. But after a while, it told us to turn the lights off.
0: Listened, right?
4: Yeah, we turned the lights off. We turned the candle on.
0: All right, I'll tell you, lit a candle. I'll tell you what. I'm coming up on a break. I want you to hold this story for the break, all right?
4: Okay.
0: All right, stay right where you are. We will shortly be back. You're listening to an annual event called Ghost to Ghost AM. I'm Art Bell. Put your seatbelts on, everybody. It's going to be a rough ride.

0: Art Bell is taking calls on the Wild Card line at 702-727-1295. That's 702-727-1295. First-time callers can reach Art Bell at 702-727-1222. 702-727-1222. Now, here again, Art Bell.
1: Top of the morning, everybody. Good to be here. It's Ghost Stories and Ghost to Ghost all night long. Tell you what, let me take care of business here at the beginning, then we'll jump back into it. How's that? Clear sailing, right on up, or would that be broom riding to the top of the hour?

0: from the from the moment that I heard this, I realized it had to go on tonight. Good morning. This is Ghost to Ghost AM. Back now to our story, and I'm sorry we interrupted you, sir. You're back on the air again.
1: Oh, no problem. Let's see, where was I? It asked us to turn the lights off, so we lit a candle, and we did turn the lights off.
0: Bad move.
1: Yeah, well, we found that out the hard way. We continued, you know, speaking with it for about a minute or so.
0: It.
1: Unbeknownst to us, back behind the group, towards the corner of a room, a light started to form, in the middle of the air. It started off real small, but it was real bright. It was actually lighting up the room.
0: Right.
1: The room got real cold, real fast. There was no bad smell or anything, but it was quite cold all of a sudden.
0: That'd be enough for me. Now, what I want to know, first of all, before you continue, is I'd be out of there. I mean, in a flash, I'd be out of there. Light begins to form where there ought not be light. The room gets cold. That'd be all I'd need.
1: Since my friend and I had been doing it for, you know, on a semi-regular basis for a couple of years, you know, we were fairly fluent, at least up to that point. We hadn't, you know, gotten anything that strong before, but, you know, we pretty much knew how to, you know, deal with it once it got to that point. You know, my friend started getting sick to his stomach. I started, you know, getting a little bit of a headache. So we stopped, you know, with the board itself and basically moved back away, relaxed ourselves, started saying some prayers, started, at least I started imagining a golden light around myself, you know, which is what I consider a protective light, and, you know, went from there, and we just left the board alone, and the light did fade. We turned on the room lights itself, and, you know, the light just, you know, faded out. And
0: well, that's good. There are a lot of people who would say to you, you should have been praying in the first time, place, not messing around with the Ouija board.
1: Well,
0: because you know what can happen, sir?
1: Oh, yeah. You can
0: bring something like that into this world or across from wherever it comes from, and you can put your Ouija board away, and it won't matter because it's in.
1: Right. Right, yeah. Once it's done its full transformation, crossover, but we managed to stop it in time.
0: So what would you advise people out there about Ouija boards?
1: Well, first of all, there are several good books out there. If you're really determined to use one, read the books on it first. The best thing to do is to, you know, one of the most common questions, if you get a negative-oriented spirit, one of the most common questions that it will ask is, can I come in? And never think that it's referring to coming into the room or into your home or whatever. When it's asking that question, it's wanting to come into you. And you always say no. And if you get a question like that, I would suggest that you stop and don't mess with it anymore.
0: Okie dokie. Thank you very much for the call. There are many out there who probably ought not mess around with this kind of thing at all. It's very serious. It's not a joke. A Ouija board is simply an instrument. In my opinion. Now, it may be a particularly powerful instrument, but you can invite these sorts of forces in with or without a Ouija board. And my advice to you is, don't do it. Like an unwelcome in-law coming to visit, it might not leave. East of the Rockies, you're on the air. Top of the morning to you.
2: Hello, Art. This is Jeff. I'm calling from Denver.
0: Denver, yes, sir. K-How, I imagine.
2: Yes, and I have a true fact story that I can relate to you about spirits, ghosts, or whatever you want to call them.
0: Let her rip.
2: I was living in an apartment complex, and a guy came over to me. I met him just inadvertently, and I was working in the legal field, and he asked me to check out whether or not his wife had been married before, and I did that, and I gave him information, and he came over to my apartment.
0: Had she been? I just want to know.
2: Absolutely.
0: okay.
2: Yeah. It was big me.
0: Oh my.
2: He was married to her for 10 years, and she never got a divorce. So he came over to my house. He was crying.
0: Sure.
2: I took him over to his apartment, tried to calm him down, and he went into a rage. He started tearing telephones out of the wall, breaking lamps, tables, etc. And then he came at me like he was going to attack me. He got right up close to me, and he fell down, and he started to convulse. And I thought, well, this guy has epilepsy or something.
0: Sure.
2: And then he jumped up again and did the same thing again and went down like someone hit him in the head with a ball bat. And it was frightening. The hair on my head went up. His eyes were rolling back. He was foaming at the mouth.
0: You're saying it was like he was in combat with some force.
2: I don't know what was going on, but what I can say that really frightened me was he was speaking out of his own mouth and cursing me and doing all this, but there were multiple voices coming out. Sometimes there were one, sometimes it sounded like two or three or five or six. And then he stopped breathing. And the guy was foaming at the mouth and that. I went down, I checked his pulse and all that. I had to give him CPR, get him breathing again. And I had to run over. He pulled the phone out of the wall. I had to run over to the neighbors and ask them to call the cops. And then the cops, the fire department, the EMTs, all them came over. They took him off to ER. And I thought, well, you know, when he was talking to me, it was horrible. It was something I can't even explain.
0: What would you say? Would you think he was possessed, or was he being beaten by some outside force?
2: Well, all I can say is there were voices coming out of his body when his eyes were rolled back, and he was foaming at the mouth. He was writhing on the floor, and sometimes it sounded like one person talking. Sometimes it sounded like five, four, whatever, talking. And so I gave him the CPR. They took him off. And then that was about 11 o'clock at night. And then about 4 in the morning, they let him out of ER, and he came back to my apartment. And I said, get out of here. I don't want to talk to you.
0: I'm sure.
2: Leave. Go. Now. And then about 5 months after that, I met him in a parking lot of a shopping center. And I said, you know, do you realize what's going on? Do you understand? And he said, yeah, can you imagine what those cops did to my apartment? I said, the cops didn't do anything. You did that. And I talked with him for a while. And then he told me that he was an immigrant from France. He was in an orphanage in France, and as far as these convulsions and stuff, I asked him if he was epileptic or all that, and he said no. And I was talking with him, and then he said, you know, I was in an orphanage in France, and two priests told me I was possessed. And I said, oh, gee whiz, and that was the end of it. I didn't talk to him after that.
0: That's enough. All right, my friend, thank you. That's quite enough. Well, what to say about that? We were talking about inviting entities in a few moments ago. Maybe on occasion they invite themselves in. Maybe on occasion they take the minds of those who can be taken. Had you thought of that? Wildcard Line, you're on the air. Good morning.
3: Good morning, WBC, Duluth Superior.
0: In Wisconsin.
3: Actually, I'm in Duluth. But
0: Duluth, Minnesota. I'm sorry.
3: Yeah.
0: All right.
3: Yeah, your Detroit station is coming through pretty good, too.
0: All right.
3: Say, are you going to tell us what happened to your Ouija board?
0: Absolutely not.
3: Can't talk you into it, huh?
0: No, that's one story I really won't tell. It scares me, and I don't like telling it. Not even on this day. It scares the hell out of me. That's one thing that really did scare me. And I warn people about Ouija boards. How about you? Do you have a story?
3: Yeah, I got a quick one for you.
0: All right.
3: Back in the 50s, my mom was seeing a gentleman in her school. She was a junior in high school. They were really in love with each other, this, that, and the other thing. And one night, she was sleeping, and she kind of stirred in bed, and she woke up and saw him standing in the room, her bedroom. She, what are you doing here? And he just kind of faded away.
0: No.
3: And the next day she found out he was killed in a car accident, so.
0: Oh, there's a lot of stories like that. There's a lot of stories. Thank you very much. Now, you see, I believe we had Brad Steiger on a couple of weeks ago, and actually we've been kind of doing the warm-up to Halloween for some time now. But there are many, many stories like that. It seems when many die, the energy that is us, the energy that may be our soul, our essence, whatever it is you want to call it, you give your own name to it, has something that it must say to somebody that it has left behind. It must say it. And somehow, that energy, either still here on Earth or from elsewhere, finds its way back long enough to assure the person that it loves or to pass a message that must be passed, information that a loved one must have, and somehow the energy makes it back. Don't ask me. I just do talk shows. East of the Rockies, you're on the air. Hello.
4: Thank you.
0: Where are you?
4: Pardon?
0: Where are you?
4: At Corpus Christi, Texas.
0: All right. Welcome.
4: Welcome. Yes, I have several ghost stories, but I know I don't have that much time.
0: Now, give us your best.
4: Oh, the best. Okay. One time, my husband and I had a disagreement, and he had been, you know, just frolicking and carrying on, and I'd about had it. And I was very upset, and my mom told me, well, you need to cool down. And so she said, let's go to this thrift store that happened to be in a hospital. And we were walking down the corridor.
0: Why is it that when women get upset, they go shopping? It's true, isn't it?
4: Yeah, it is. But anyway, my mom and I were walking down the corridor, and in the hospital you hear there's like speakers, and there's like, you know, doctor.
0: Dr. Jones.
4: Dr. Jones wanted an ER, and you really don't pay attention to these things.
0: That's right.
4: And anyway, I was upset, and she just calmed down. I said, no, this is it. I am upset. And nothing you can say, Mother, is going to change my mind. She says, well, I really think you need to cool down. I said, well, nope, that's it. At that point, we heard a voice walk by, and it just asked in a real deep voice, where did you leave Ben? And we didn't pay any attention to it until we walked about 2 feet. And then my mom and I looked at each other, and we turned around together, and we saw a tall, almost Frankenstein stature man and a short man. And they both had on those white gowns, and their skin was gray tone. Mm. And we both looked at it, and then I kept looking at it, and then the tall guy turns around in like a Frankenstein stance and looks directly into my eyes. And he lifts his head up just a bit, like telling me, you know, I'm going to get you because you're vulnerable, because you can be mine. And then he just turns around and he walks off with the other short guy. And we both looked at them, and their skin tone was like, it was gray, as if they were had been dead for years. And then I looked at my mom, and she looks at me, and she says, make the sign of the cross. You know, we both made the sign of the cross. And she says, look, when you're this upset with somebody, the evil spirits know that you're vulnerable. And at this point, she says, you need to cool down, because this is how bad things happen.
0: Well, I'll bet you if her first speech didn't work, this one did.
4: Yeah, it. Well, I still haven't forgiven him, but.
0: You did calm down.
4: Oh yeah, I did calm down. And there are. I just want to tell everybody that there are bad spirits out there.
0: Yes.
4: And that when you're being negative, and you're vulnerable, and you don't have the fear of Christ or something that's more powerful than them, then they can get you. But if you have, if you can say a prayer now and then.
0: It's a matter of weakness.
4: It's a matter of like you were saying. It's a matter of weakness, and they'll come right on in, and this is how bad things happen.
0: It's such a good point. Thank you. Even if I were to relate it to what I do, and on this program, we talk about a million things. This is like any other, not like any other program you've ever heard. We delve into areas that are... There really is no explanation for it. I can't put it into words. You're just going to have to listen to the program, not just this one, but the one we do on a regular basis, and you'll begin to get the idea. We don't bore in. We're not like other talk shows. We don't bore in only on politics or anything else. We do whatever comes up on any given night. And occasionally... We'll be in the political arena, or we'll be talking about something very terrestrial, and somebody will push my button. Now, in latter years, I've tried to let it happen less and less, but my button can be pushed. And there have been, over the years, a few times, mind you, a few times when I have virtually lost it. I mean, I have become red-faced, heart-pounding, totally out of it, angry. And just totally blew up on the air. It does not happen very frequently, but it has occurred. Now, let me tell you, when that does occur, folks, as this lady just said, in my opinion, these are very, very vulnerable moments. And it's possible that if there is something close, something waiting for you, you are vulnerable. And it could take you in an instant. You don't believe it? That's fine. Just heed my warning. You're listening to Ghost AM. From the great American Southwest and the high desert, I'm Art Bell. We'll be right back.

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1: From the great American Southwest, I bid you good morning. 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A lot of new radio stations joining us this morning. WJR Detroit, WHAM Rochester, New York. Both of them monsters covering large segments of the entire country. Also, WFMD Frederick, Maryland, touching parts of Baltimore and Washington, D.C. As well, WTAD Quincy, Illinois. Welcome to all of you. Welcome to, I don't know. There never is a norm on this show, but if there is, this is not it. We're telling ghost stories. Tonight, maybe tomorrow night. I don't know. We'll see how it goes. We've had some buttes already. If you're just joining us, sorry, you've missed some buttes. We'll get back to it all in just a moment. This is from a retired Navy fellow. Art, you had a show about airplane ghosts. Well, here's one about ship ghosts. I am retired, U.S. Coast Guard. I served on the icebreaker Glacier with a ghost. I saw him only one time. I was asleep in my stateroom when I heard a knock at the door. The door opened, and a sailor, that's in quotes, leaned in and said, "Mr. Blank, you're needed in B1 engineering room. One of the mains is making bad noises, and the watch needs you." Got to the engine room fast as I could. The door opened as I got there, and one of the sailors said, "I was just coming to get you." I told him, "I came as soon as I was called." His reply was, "Huh? This just happened, and I was just coming to get you." Another time, I saw the hatch to the emergency diesel generator room close, and the lock wheel spin and lock. On entering the compartment, there was no one there. It's a small area with no place for anyone human to hide. The third time the ghost made himself known was to a woman who worked for the district office.

0: Houston, Texas.
1: How you doing, Jamie?
0: I'm just fine. I'm a first-time caller, and I want to say that I've personally never seen a ghost, but the story I wanted to tell you has been in the family over 90 years, so I thought I might tell you. It's coming from three generations.
1: You might tell me.
0: Yeah.
1: All right.
0: Well, my grandmother used to tell me, but her grandmother told her when she was a girl, her uncle, her mother's brother, his wife died after they had had a new baby, and he had a little girl that was 6 years old,
1: right.
0: And then they had a new baby. Well, when he would get the little girl and the baby bedded down at night, you know, there were no electric lights. It was just old shacks in South Carolina. He would go out late at night, you know, for a couple of hours, you know, but he would leave a fire burning in the fireplace.
1: Sure.
0: Well, one night he went out and he didn't come back. He stayed out a little late, and the baby started to cry. And the little girl, being 6 years old, she was afraid because the fire was burning out. She was afraid to get up. So after a while, the baby cried and cried. After a while, she heard this thump, and then something came down the fireplace. So the girl said it looked like a big bird, and the bird stood right in front of the fireplace, and it started fanning its wings. And the fire just rose up, and she could hear a voice saying, "Get up and get Mama's baby some water." She couldn't see the face of the bird. She could only see the back, but she knew that was her mother's voice. So she walked around the bird and got the baby some water. When the baby was back down, the bird went back up into the fireplace just like it came, and the fire burnt real high all night long. And the little girl was telling her father about this big bird that came down the fireplace and told her to get up and give Mama's baby some water. So when he told his mother, which is my grandmother's grandmother, my grandmother's 85 now, she told him never leave the children alone anymore. But it was just amazing how something good, I guess we could call it a ghost or whatever, but the mother just wanted her to get a baby some water, you know, little girl like that.
1: Well, I suspect in the spirit world, there is good and there's evil.
0: Sure. And I just thought I wanted to share that with you because that's not evil. It was a good thing.
1: I appreciate it.
0: And my grandmother's handed it down, and I suppose when my son gets old and has grandchildren, I'll hand it down to him. But thank you, Art, for having me.
1: Thank you. I'm listening to you. All right. I'm glad. Thank you. That's KTRH Houston. Now, I agree with that, lady. There's good and there's evil. How many of you saw a movie called The Stand? Her bird story reminded me of this. In The Stand was a wonderful movie. The first hour of it is possibly some of the best I've ever seen. It kind of deteriorated, in my view, after that, the television version. But in The Stand, you may recall the large, black, evil bird. Well, I broadcast, for those of you who are just joining us, from my home, here in the middle of the desert, in the middle of nowhere, in a little town called Pahrump, Nevada. Laugh, if you will. At any rate, our town is famous for many things, but one of them is big black birds. And the movie they used, the bird they used for the movie, The Stand, came from right here in Pahrump. And those birds are all around me. So these are some of the biggest, but these birds are big enough to carry cats off. You don't mess with the birds out here. I don't know why they're so common to this area, but they're here. Big, big birds. Birds so big that if you can get near them and they begin to take off, their wingspan, as they begin to beat their wings to get their big bodies in the air, you can feel the draft. They are that big. West of the Rockies, you're on the air. Hi.
2: Hi, Art. How are you?
1: Okay. Where are you?
2: I'm in Reno right now.
1: Reno, KOH.
2: That's right.
1: Yes,
2: this story happened to me, I would say it was 91, 92. I don't remember the exact date. I was living in Guam.
1: Guam?
2: And I was at a friend's house, and he was on his way out of the door. I'd just shown up, and he's like, "Well, hey, look, I'm going to a rosary, which is really common out there. It's very, very Catholic, and it's kind of like the remembrance of their loved ones that have passed away."
1: Sure.
2: He's like, "Look, I'm on the way to this rosary. How about this? Come with me. We'll keep that way. It'll keep it real short. We'll just stop in. We'll, you know, say hello, blah, blah, blah, whatever, pay our respects, and then we'll take off."
1: Right.
2: Well, we get there. Everything's kind of fine. You know, everybody's kind of just mellow, and it's mostly just the immediate family of this guy that had passed away.

0: Yes.
1: And it was a guy that he went to school, my friend had went to school with.
0: Mm.
1: And so we're standing there, and the guy that died's little sister came in. She was about maybe 4 or 5 years old, crying. She comes running from down the hall, and I don't remember the dead guy's name, but I'll just say David. She was crying, and her mother's like, "What's the matter, hon?" Mm. And she's like, "Well, David's here." And she was like, "I don't want to hear that. Just kind of calm down." She's like, "Mommy, David's here. He's here." And the grandmother said, "Look, just, you know, your mother doesn't need this right now."
0: Sure.
1: And so everything was fine for about 15 minutes. Next thing you know, she's standing there. She says, "Look, there he is." And we all just kind of stopped, and we're all looking down the hall, and there's nothing. And she's like, "Can't you see him?" We're like, "No." And the grandmother by this time is getting a little irate, and the mother's pretty much crying pretty profusely, I guess. And it wasn't a really good scene at this time.
0: I've got you.
1: So everything kind of chilled out a while, and I'd say about 5 minutes passed. She walks down the hall, comes back, and she's just saying, "Look, David wants us in his room now." And, you know, just to kind of humor her, I guess, the grandmother told my friend to go in the room with her.
0: Sure.
1: And also, her older brother, the one like that was older than the one that had died. So I just followed, just, you know, because, I don't know, it's kind of like one of those little horror movies, I guess. You want to know what's going on. So I followed him into the room, and she's, like, pointing to I guess they're cupboards or whatever, but they're kind of like sliding doors above the bed. Right. And they're about 6 feet up in the air. And she's like, "He wants us to open those." So my friend goes over to open it, and he can't make it budge. He cannot make this little door to this cupboard slide over.
0: Hmm.
1: So he asked me to help him. And I get up there, and I'm not a little guy. I'm about 200 pounds and about 6 foot.
0: Right.
1: And I was budging and just pulling and pushing, and we tried everything to get this open. There's two of us, and we couldn't do it. And, you know, I'm starting to get a little, not really upset, but just aggravated.
0: Sure.
1: And she's, you know, starting to cry again, saying, "Do it, do it, do it." And so the mother walks in, and she's like, you know, "Calm down, calm down." Well, she said, and then the little girl said, "No, he wants me to open it." So my friend picked her up, and she slid it open with not even a budge. It was just like she could have used her pinky.
0: Yeah.
1: And in there were a bunch of personal artifacts and pictures, and the first thing that they pulled out was a letter that he had written to his little sister in case something had ever happened to her.
0: Oh, my God.
1: And it was the scariest thing. I mean, yeah.
0: Well, listen, thank you very much for the story. I can't tell you how much I appreciate it. That, though, is typical. And there are two things on that. That I believe that children, little children, have more of an ability to see, experience, or touch the other side than we do. Now, I wouldn't pretend to be able to tell you why, and there are adult sensitives, certainly, who have either maintained or nurtured that ability to see or reach or talk to the other side. But children, in their innocence, I think, have something that the rest of us begin to lose as we get older because of the noise of society, the noise level. The signal-to-noise level, if you will. It was a deep thing that is either in all of us, or was once in all of us, or is still in all of us, that fades. But, you know, in children, it has not yet faded. So children have a unique kind of sensory ability the rest of us do not have. East of the Rockies, you're on the air. Good morning.
2: How you doing, Art?
0: Okay, where are you?
2: I'm in Canton, Michigan, which is just west of Detroit.
0: Excellent. WJR, I bet.
2: You betcha.
0: All right.
2: I just want to tell you about a really scary ghost story that involved my brother. This is back in 1983, October 7th.
0: Yes, sir.
2: And
0: you remember the date that well, huh?
2: Well, I sure do, because I was on the road.

0: guy was playing with a band in Saginaw, Michigan.
1: Ah, yes.
0: He was playing at the Fortney Hotel. And I finished the job about 2:30 in the morning, and I went up and I had a couple of beers, and I laid down, and all of a sudden, you know, I woke up, and I was at the top of the stairs. We were staying on the second floor of the hotel.
1: Mm-hmm.
0: And all of a sudden, I felt a arm around me, and it was like I heard a, "Hey, brother, go back to your room. You got to go to sleep."
1: Hmm.
0: Well, all of a sudden, the next night, I got a call from my mother that my brother had committed suicide, and he had died 2 days earlier on the 6th.
1: Oh, boy. Any other visits, or was that it?
0: No, he visited me for about the next week and a half.
1: He did?
0: Yes.
1: And talked with you?
0: It was like I could feel a cold stare over me.
1: A presence?
0: Yes.
1: Not unusual. Again, really typical.
0: It was very strange.
1: People pass, and yet, for some reason, they don't quite pass. They're not quite ready. And I guess that was the case with your brother. Now, I'm curious. Were you comforted by that or frightened by it?
0: I was comforted very much.
1: Did it change you?
0: Yeah, I think it did.
1: I mean, does it tell you there is an afterlife?
0: Yes, it does.
1: Yeah. Yeah. I sure do appreciate your story and your call. Thank you. You know, that is what it's all about. The search. Now, how are we to know there really is another side? Well, he knows. Other people who have experienced things like that, they know. And I may know something, but I don't want to talk about it. I'll let you do the talking. West of the Rockies, you're on the air. Good morning.
2: Well, how art thou, Grandmaster of all Nye County?
1: Thou art fine if you would turn your radio off.
2: Okay, I sure did. Sorry about that, Art.
1: Sorry. Are you?
2: I'm calling from Fresno, California, and I'm on KMJ 580.
1: That's the one.
2: You got it. I want to say one thing. I really enjoy your show, and I enjoy Dreamland immensely.
1: Thank you. It is a different kind of program.
2: Well, it certainly is. I think I have nightmares every Sunday night. Well, anyway, if I may relate a story to your audience, I don't know if it's necessarily a ghost story, but I always thought it was spooky, and I always think of it from time to time, and I tell people. Well, one Saturday morning, it was back in 1988, it was 2 weeks before I was going to go out of town. That's how I remember. I started to wake up on a Saturday morning. All of a sudden, this blue light shined. It was like a blue light shined inside of my head.
1: Wait a minute. Inside of your head?
2: Yeah, it's like a TV. All of a sudden, like a TV or an image flickers inside of my head.
1: Okay.
2: And then from here, get a load of this. I saw it was like these people, like in a large or a fairly good-sized underground cavern or hallway or room.
1: Really?
2: And it was just swathed or bathed in blue light. There was four of them. They were tall. They had, like, jeweled masks on and robes, and I had the feeling that the ones in the black were women, and their hair was, like, kind of longish and black, and then the men had gray robes, and their skin was, like, white, white, white, like Mickey Mouse. And it lasted for about 30 seconds. And then from time to time, I think of it may be symbolic of something or what. But I'll tell you, I was sure startled, but I think subsequently I've told people about it, and they said, well, maybe there's a symbol there. Or
1: what would you call that, a vision?
2: I don't know, but for a moment, since then I haven't had something like this. But ironically, I'd been thinking that before I went to sleep how we can possibly communicate with our ancestors psychically, and I don't know if it's a possibility.
1: Why do you think they were your ancestors?
2: Well, I mean, I got to thinking about that subject by coincidental. I don't think that they are, but I got the feeling they're from overseas. I don't know if that's of any importance.
1: Maybe. All right. Thank you very much. Maybe what happened is you just sort of crossed psychic paths for a few moments with somebody who was doing some kind of experiment somewhere else. or somebody else who was dabbling in areas they perhaps should not have been, and you were simply the receptor for that tampering. Now, that's an absolute stab in the dark for somebody who is simply a talk show host and listened to your story. I don't have the slightest idea what it was. But if you'd had a couple, it certainly would sober you up, wouldn't it? We'll be back. There'll be more. This is Ghost to Ghost AM.

0: Good morning. I'm Art Bell. We're telling ghost stories tonight, maybe tomorrow night. Oh, and they're weird. Very weird. Take this one, for example. Art, as soon as you suggested we turn down the lights if we dare, the lights in my room dimmed by half. As I write this, they're still dim. Oh, that's weird. Really weird. This is the night for weird. Then this. Hi, Art. Great show. First off, in my 35 years, I have never encountered anything of a strange nature before. That is, until just recently. I'll let you decide if this is a ghost story or not. But I'm now convinced. I've been living at an apartment complex for about 2.5 years. I work nights, therefore I sleep in the day. Figures, I do too. After a few months after moving into my apartment, I'd be awakened from a sound sleep by the feeling that someone was in bed with me. It was as though someone was thrashing wildly about the bed. But when I looked at the bed, it was as empty as was the bedroom. This happened every day during the month of September and stopped after September 21st. I thought it was just a sleep disorder. Since it seemed to have disappeared, I soon forgot it. Then, the following September, the same thing happened. And just as before, it stopped after the 21st. I went to my doctor. I discussed it with him, and he gave me some pills. Anyway, last month, it began again, and the pills did not work. As the 21st approached, the thrashing feeling would be more intense and last longer to the point where I could no longer get any sleep. Now, after 2 days of no sleep, I came home from work, and a neighbor, who I've been having a passing acquaintance with, noticed my haggard look. He asked me if I was sick. I told him that I wasn't getting much sleep lately. One thing led to another, and before I knew it, I told him of my strange tale, but I left out the thing about it only happening during the month of September. Now, this guy has lived at this complex for 15 years, and here's what he told me. Quote, I often wondered why no one stayed for very long in your unit. Now I think I know. Back in September of 1981, a young lady lived in your apartment, and later that month was found dead on her bed. The autopsy showed that she had been strangled and put up one hell of a fight. End quote. Now I believe the thrashing about my bed is the spirit of this lady. Another thing that's strange is that it only happens during the day, not the night. Therefore, I feel she must have died during the day. What do you think? What should I do? Jim in Phoenix, Arizona. Buddy, I wouldn't begin to try to tell you what to do. I don't know. More Ghost to Ghost AM in just a moment. I call it that. Normally, the name of the show, by the way, is Coast to Coast AM. But tonight, and maybe a bit of tomorrow night, it's Ghost to Ghost. West of the Rockies, you're on the air. Good morning. Where are you calling from, please?
1: Houston, Alaska.
0: Houston, Alaska.
1: Right.
0: All right. Welcome to the show.
1: Thanks. My name's Linda.
0: Hi, Linda.
1: And let me tell you first that I was born on Friday the 13th. And this story that I'm going to tell you happened to me 35 years ago when I was 13.
0: Oh.
1: In a place called Westfield, Massachusetts.
0: All right.
1: And at 13, I went to a public school there. And at 13, I had a crush on a boy that went to Catholic school. And I talked a couple of my friends in on a Monday night to go to see him after catechism got out.
0: Ah, yes.
1: And we had a curfew time we had to be home. And we knew we were going to be late. So my friends, which was a kitty corner to the church, was an old cemetery. And it had the wrought iron and the stone wall.
0: Oh,
1: and
0: yes.
1: As a child, I don't remember it ever being used, but it was an old cemetery. It was pretty shut down. And my friends talked me into going through the cemetery to take a shortcut home. So I was always a tomboy and wasn't afraid of anything. So we took off through the cemetery running. And halfway through the cemetery...
0: Well, if you weren't afraid, then why were you running?
1: Well, we had a deadline to get home.
0: I've got you. All right.
1: Okay. We took off running through the cemetery, and halfway through the cemetery, I fell through the ground.
0: I beg your pardon?
1: I fell through the ground.
0: Through the ground. In other words, you...
1: Into a hole, which I assumed was a grave.
0: A grave. Yeah, right.
1: And the dirt came in down alongside around me.
0: Oh, boy.
1: And I was screaming. I had... bugs that I assume were termites, they had wings on them, that were I was covered with.
0: Oh, my God.
1: And at that time, as 13 years old, I was only about 5'1". I didn't know how I was going to get out of here. I remember screaming. And I felt something around my feet, a pressure, not any, nothing, you know, that was grabbing onto me, but some kind of pressure that lifted me up out of that dirt. And I was at a dead run, and I didn't stop until I got to the other side of the cemetery. And my friends were there, and I was covered with dirt, and I was covered with all these, which I assume probably were termites, bugs that were all over me. And I never, to this day, have been in a cemetery. I'm 48 years old, and I've never been back in a cemetery to this day.
0: I cannot say I blame you. That, to me, would be the end of me, dear, because I would have a heart attack right
1: on the spot.
0: That
1: was very scary.
0: Fortunately, your heart was young enough to take it, I guess.
1: Right.
0: Great story. Thank you very much.
1: Thank you.
0: Take care. From Alaska. Oh, man. Can you imagine running across a cemetery in the dark, falling into a grave with bugs crawling all over you? I remember... You remember Poltergeist? I don't know. It's etched into my memory. Do you remember at the end when the graves began popping up and they fell into the pool? Do you remember that? And the skeletons and the sort of half-fleshy, half-non-fleshy things began popping up in the pool? I wouldn't make it through that. I wouldn't even begin to make it through that. I'd turn around in that mucky water and look at one of those flabbing flesh things, and I'd have my heart attack on the spot. East of the Rockies, you're on the air. Good morning.
2: Hello, Art.
0: Hello, where are you?
2: Austin, Texas.
0: Austin, welcome.
2: Yes, I'm calling about a story that if my family finds out I'm telling this, I'm going to be in big trouble, but it occurred in Louisiana about 100 years ago, and it's still occurring to this day. It's a 100-year-old ghost story that occurred originally in Coushatta, Louisiana. And I had an aunt and uncle that lived 100 years ago, several generations removed, and they were recently married. And my aunt died shortly after the marriage, and the uncle was completely devastated. And when he was going to bury his wife, she was in her 20s. They hadn't been married for a year. He had the coffin ordered from New Orleans. He wanted a special coffin. He wanted a glass coffin. Mm-hmm. And he wanted her buried in Metairie Cemetery in New Orleans.
0: Metairie. Mm-hmm.
2: And he was told that it would take 6 months for the coffin to be ordered. And so in order, he waited for the coffin to come up to Shreveport, up to his area, and he would keep the corpse upstairs in his house, in the bedroom, and according to the servants at the house, he would kiss the corpse every night before he would go to bed.
0: Oh, boy.
2: The servant said that, he would order them to take the corpse out every day and air the corpse out in a wheelbarrow. And for 6 months, and he had a Ouija board, as you were talking about earlier.
0: Yes.
2: A Ouija board, the servant said he would talk to the corpse every night and have conversations. And apparently this was a jealous ghost. And the servants were horrified. They would not clean this room. They said that candles wouldn't light when they went up there. There was cold air. The candles would blow out. They could hear low-level whispers, and they said objects would fall from the room. And at night, they would, after a while, after a certain point, they would hear conversations between my uncle and
0: some
2: other voice.
0: Some other voice, the corpse, I presume. Oh, my God.
2: And so, as I say, no one would go into this room for many years. Eventually, the glass coffin did arrive. They did bury her in Metairie Cemetery in New Orleans. She's still there to this day in a crypt. And
0: did that end it?
2: No, because up until the 1970s, all of my relatives who would go to visit this house would not visit that room. They still said that cold area was still there. They could still feel the presence. I remember going there as a child with my aunt. My aunt had shaky legs. She wouldn't even walk up the stairs. They could hear the squeaky wheels of the wheelbarrow at night. Of the wheelbarrow that was supposed to air out the corpse. They could still hear that in the 1960s and 70s. And there was a portrait that they couldn't photograph.
0: Is this something that your family will not talk about?
2: It's not something that they're proud of. but it is something that everyone knows about. And there is a certain member in the family who is a keeper of the key to the crypt, who does have a key to the...
0: Would you go in there?
2: Yeah, I guess I would, just out of curiosity, because it's been something I've heard about all my life, and I'm curious about it.
0: All right. Well, I very much appreciate your call, but there's no way that I would. There's no way. Absolutely no way. Now... You tell me, you explain to me, but that man is just like the women in the low-cut dresses who, the moment you hear the bump and the grind in the basement, immediately do what? They go down the stairs to the basement, the one place where you know they ought not go. Everybody knows evil things lurk in dark basements, but they go straight down there and see if that fellow had the key. Where would he go? He'd go look at the body. I know he would. I wouldn't. Would you? Listen, I want to tell you two things. One, if you would like a copy, and we have over two more hours of this program yet to do, this is one program that we make available to the audience. If you would like a copy of the program you are listening to right now, you can call 1-800-917-4278. Let me give you that number again, because I know a lot of you are going to want it. It's 1-800-917-4278, and it is good now, 24 hours a day. It is the Ghost to Ghost Halloween Show. One other little item. We know we're going on in a whole bunch of new affiliate areas this morning. Love to hear from you by fax. We do have a 24-hour-a-day fax service, which sounds pretty fancy. It's really just a fax machine in my living room. The number is area code 702-727-8499. Let me give that to you again. I'd love to hear from somebody in New York confirming we're on way back in New York, Rochester. Area code 702-727-8499. West of the Rockies, you're on the air.
3: Well, hello, Art. This
0: hello.
3: Scott from Graham, Washington.
0: Hello, Scott.
3: And this is something that happened over on the west side of the Olympic Mountains.
0: Yes, sir.
3: And it's up the Queets River. Anyway, we were, there was four of us, and we had two pickup trucks and one camper on one truck. And we went up to this beautiful spot with the river, and on the other side of the river is a cliff with these just huge boulders, probably 5 to 1,000 pound boulders.
0: Big,
3: just huge.
0: Big rocks.
3: Big rocks. And so we got up there and it was dusk, and when it's dark up there, I mean it is dark, I mean you can't even see your hand in front of your face.
0: Understood.
3: And so we decided to sit all in one camper and have a good old poker game.
0: Mm-hmm.
3: So we were all sitting around playing poker, and it was about 1:30 a.m. And we heard some splashes in the river. And we heard some grunts.
0: Grunts.
3: Yeah, just kind of huge grunts. So we figured it was probably a bear out there having fun in the river, you know.
0: Don't like grunts.
3: Yeah, and so after... a while, the grunt seemed to get louder. Mm. And we heard, like, big rocks hitting each other. You know how you can hear the crack of rocks?
0: Of course.
3: And after a while, these rocks seemed to get closer and closer to our camper. And you could feel the rocks hit the ground outside to kind of a big thud. And I'm telling you, we all looked at each other and we said, nobody's going outside. I mean, we were armed to the teeth, but we were scared to death.
0: I wouldn't. You mean like those gigantic rocks, you know, coming out of the air and hitting the ground like that?
3: Yes.
0: Mm,
3: it's just like somebody was over there throwing these huge rocks.
0: Uh-huh.
3: And then, you know, I wanted to call you last week about the Sasquatch sounds because you wouldn't believe this. I mean, the hair on the back of our necks was standing up. It's standing up now.
0: Was it like the sound I've got?
3: It was close, but not really. I mean,
0: we're closer to the first one that Linda Howe sent or the second one?
3: The second one.
0: That,
3: and
0: you mean
3: sounds,
0: that absolutely horrible. It was a, I don't know what I would call that. I would call that, it almost sounds human. To me, it sounded like a man in horrible, horrible agony. That's the only way I can think to put it. Is that about the way it sounded?
3: Oh, you wouldn't believe it, Art. It was just about like that. It was...
4: May I be the first to say good afternoon. It's 12 o'clock.
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6: Fingers pointing at Iran. I'm Lisa Brady, Fox News. More than 25 countries, including the U.S., out with a joint statement recognizing a British assessment that Iran's Revolutionary Guard was almost certainly behind a suspected plot to target a U.S.-run base in England.
7: We will not tolerate these threats on our soil.
6: British Prime Minister Andy Burnham also promising further sanctions in a speech to Parliament. Saudi Arabia investigating how its air defenses failed to intercept a missile attack by Iran-backed Houthi rebels, killing at least 13 people, wounding hundreds at an airport in the capital. The president of Ukraine not convinced that Russia wants a ceasefire.
8: Ukrainian President Volodymyr Zelensky says he supports a ceasefire on energy facilities in Ukraine and Russia, but warns Vladimir Putin is not ready.
9: Because even after yesterday's messages from president and so about energy ceasefire, Putin attacked our gas infrastructure.
8: Zelensky, speaking on the Fox News Channel, also says he would support a more broad ceasefire if Russia does as well.
6: Fox's Jared Halpern at the White House. President Trump has criticized Zelensky for targeting Russian energy facilities while announcing a deal to allow Russia to sell diesel, which has drawn bipartisan pushback in Congress. Homeland Security investigators searching the Washington home of Minnesota Congresswoman Ilhan Omar as part of what the Justice Department calls a federal criminal investigation.
10: It's unusual to see the Justice Department take an overt action 3 weeks before an election when someone's on a ballot. However, it's important to note that a federal judge signed off on this search warrant. So obviously there's some sort of probable cause here where a judge gave the Justice Department and HSI the green light to go into this Washington, D.C. home.
6: Fox's David Spunt near the scene. Omar is not at that residence today and has previously denied any wrongdoing. 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
6: Come. An arraignment overnight for a man accused of ambushing police in Philadelphia, killing one officer.
12: The Philadelphia Inquirer is now reporting that the suspect, Eric Lewis, told investigators he shot the officers because they were white. He's now behind bars without bail. Court records show that since 2012, he's been convicted of offenses including theft, receiving stolen property, gun-related crimes, simple assault, and disorderly conduct involving fighting. In each of those cases, his sentence included probation. Now Lewis is facing his most serious charges yet.
6: Fox's CB Cotton, the charges include more than 70 counts, including murder and homicide of a law enforcement officer. A home invasion in Pennsylvania leaves one man dead, another facing charges after leading to a hostage situation.
13: Prosecutors in Lancaster County say 29-year-old Tobias John Allen Click broke into a home early Saturday and fatally shot Ernesto Rodriguez, who was dating Click's ex-girlfriend. That Click held the woman and her four children at gunpoint. With police on the way, we're told the suspect fled. He was captured following a car chase in Cumberland County. We're told he suffered a self-inflicted gunshot wound and remains hospitalized in custody, facing multiple charges in the case. Jeff Manasso, Fox News.
6: A security scare for a country star.
14: Ella Langley is speaking out about the security threat that caused the cancellation of her Friday night performance in Tulsa, Oklahoma, just hours before it was set to start.
15: She's from Texas, I can tell.
14: During her Saturday night show, she gave the crowd more details about it, saying, quote, "When it comes to keeping you safe and making sure this show is a safe place for us to come and enjoy our music, then it will happen. But the second it feels like it will not, I'm not doing it." Tulsa police say they investigated and found no credible threat.
6: Fox's Tanya J. Powers. Her Dandelion tour does continue with more October dates. The Dow's up 242. I'm Lisa Brady, Fox News.
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18: I'm Fox Weather meteorologist Britta Merwin. It's a Monday. Here is the latest from America's Weather Center. Isaias, a powerful hit not only for the Gulf Coast, but also the East Coast. Tornadoes across the Carolinas, a travel headache as heavy rain and wind lashed the Northeast yesterday. So today is really a continuation of recovery, especially for folks that live in Alabama and Florida. We do have live reports from Florida today, so make sure that you join us for the updates in regards to Isaias. Meanwhile, plenty to talk about this week. We have flooding rain, mountain snow, and a huge temperature drop. So this cold front is going to be rolling through across the northern tier. The big impact is really going to be the end of the week, so kind of an early heads up, but we're talking about our first taste of very chilly air, the first freeze for many residents across the Great Lakes and the Northeast. Meanwhile, I mentioned the flooding out west. Flood watches continue to be up across parts of Nevada, Utah, Colorado, and that means in the mountains there will be snow. We have a lot to cover on Monday. 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
2: 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We're a powerful force for the nation. 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We're patriots through and through. 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
5: Hello and welcome. Meet my friend Arthur, Arthur Goodby. Arthur is your ordinary, very ordinary, ordinary man. The kind of man one simply passes in the street. The kind of man at a ticket barrier one squeezes past and perhaps ever so gently curses that. Such a man is Arthur Goodby. Only a few very intimates are even aware of his existence. And yet, in his home life, even this ordinary, very ordinary, ordinary man has his hidden depths. Depths too deep to fathom.
6: Well, to my man's liking, was it?
7: First class. Hope you haven't robbed your Arthur, though.
6: You let me worry about my Arthur. Well, say thank you nicely, then.
7: Oh, I just did.
6: Nicely was what I said.
7: Rose.
6: I see. Like that, is it?
7: Oh, don't start, Rose.
6: Should have known what I was letting myself in for right from the start. Oh, everything in the garden when you first moved in here.
7: At your invitation?
6: At Arthur's invitation. Poor, simple, good-natured Arthur, eh? Rose, meet my good friend Harry, one of the very best, but presently without a roof over his head, and with that spare room of ours just collecting cobwebs.
7: Well, I was very grateful to Arthur.
6: I bet you were. But I wonder how grateful Arthur would be if it ever got out that that spare room wasn't the only thing that took his young friend's fancy.
7: What?
6: He may seem simple, but I shouldn't count on his good nature running to that extent.
7: You wouldn't dare.
6: Who said anything about daring? Not a word from these lips, I should hope. Not a single little word.
7: Rose, he could walk through that door any minute.
6: Oh, not a chance.
7: Oh, for God's sake.
6: Friday night, isn't it?
7: So
6: So, always an hour later of a Friday, his usual little stop-off, that is Mr. Martin.
7: Oh, I was forgetting.
6: Creature of habit, my Arthur.
7: Thank God for creatures of habit.
6: Oh!
8: Mr. Martin? Oh, are you there? Anyone at home? Come in.
7: Ah, there you are, my good friend.
8: Yeah, I hope it's not inconvenient.
7: No. I have just about given you up, though.
8: Well, the rush hour, I'm afraid, even worse than usual. You're a lucky man not to know it firsthand.
7: Oh, I am. I know I am. Just me and my shop and as many beautiful reminders of the past as I can afford to lay my hands on. And I know which particular beauty brought you visiting. You spotted it in the window, eh?
8: Yes, but the reserve tag is...
7: You, my good friend, who else?
8: Ah!
7: Who else but my good friend, Mr. Goodby, shall have first refusal.
8: Well, that's very kind.
7: Let me show you. A large country house sale this very morning. And though I say so myself, as fine a family album as you've ever likely to see. Well, a beauty, eh?
8: Ah, beautiful.
7: You feel the weight.
8: Mm.
7: There.
8: Ah, yes.
7: Real gilt lettering on the hand-tooth leather.
8: Family album.
7: Craftsmanship, eh? You see the solid brass cloth?
8: Yes.
7: That's to keep out the nosy body intruders.
8: Oh, may I look inside?
7: For you, I think I can make the exception.
8: Oh, the family album of William James Willoughby.
7: So it's only fitting his photograph should have pride of place.
8: Yes, how proud he looks.
7: Fine figure of a man, yes. Dressed for the hunt. Understand? Shotgun. Looked in his arm.
8: Yeah, like he'd put a bullet into anybody that dared to venture further. Oh, then just empty pages.
7: Yes, yeah. Seems those nosy body intruders got their way after all.
8: Oh, as you say.
7: Well,
8: what can I say?
7: Just what you'd set your heart on for so long.
8: Oh, certainly that.
7: Your turn, knockdown pass.
8: Oh, well, that's very good of you. But...
7: I tell you what, you take it with you now and work up what you think it's worth, and then drop the money in next time you're passing.
8: Well, if you're sure...
7: No trust between old friends, no trust at all. Besides, high time to put the shutters up, and your lovely wife at home waiting your return. Dinner waiting to be served, slippers by the hearth. If you'll allow an old bachelor the liberty of saying so... A man to be envied.
8: Oh, yes, Mr. Martin. I suppose most people would consider me a very lucky man. Good night.
9: Yes, well, I think he's very nice, Arthur. Something, well, a bit different. Know what I mean?
6: Leave it, Harry, for God's sake. Makes enough of an idiot of himself without you trying to put him in the right.
9: Sorry?
6: Talk about a load of rubbish.
8: Well, I just took a fancy to it.
6: I bet you did. No wonder old Martin keeps that junk shop of his open every Friday night till God knows what hour. Bet his face lights up every time his shop bell tings.
8: I never quite considered it in that light, dear.
6: Considered? Considered is the last thing that comes into it from where I'm standing. Pass us your plate.
8: I suppose I could always take it back.
6: You can do what you ruddy like, Sonny Jim. Either that or it's down that shed with the rest of the rubbish. One thing's for sure, you're not catching me giving it house room.
8: I see.
9: It is a lovely bit of craftsmanship, Rose.
6: And the last thing I need is you ganging up on me.
9: Oh, it's just remarkable.
6: Then don't. Morbid is what I call it. Family album. But minus the family, it would seem.
8: Ah, well, I had thought, we could always start taking some of our own.
6: Oh, no. Not watch the birdie time again. Do you know, Harry, last time he tried that caper, he spent a fortune on snaps that either didn't turn out or looked as if they'd been taken down the wrong end of a telescope. Morbid is what I called it. My final word on the matter. Well, if you've quite finished, I'll make a start with the washing up.
9: I'll give you a hand.
6: As you like.
8: No, not yet.
6: No?
8: I've got something to tell you.
6: Not two surprises in one night. You know Harry's got a weak heart. He'll never stand it.
8: Go on, then, Arthur. Well, I've got me a... Well, that's to say, I've got us. A car. A car?
6: Mm. I don't believe it. I honestly don't.
8: A car, Arthur? But, no, nothing special. Not new, but not that old, neither.
9: Oh, yeah?
8: Yeah, just a little runabout.
9: But you can't even drive, Arthur.
6: Drive? The old fool's as blind as a bat. Have us up the nearest tree before we got as far as the corner.
8: Harry can, though.
9: Me? You want me to go along with you?
8: Well, yes, Harry, of course. Did you think different? Now, trips, you see, trips. Just the three of us, a regular family outing, eh? Ah, yes. I'm sure we'd all enjoy that.
10: And Arthur was right about that. So they must have appeared a somewhat odd threesome. Poor Arthur, relegated to the back seat, Rose, head scarved and bubbling up front, and young Harry at the wheel, showing off a bit like any kid on the fairground bumpers. Young Harry. But quite old enough to know better. Oh, it all seemed a very civilized arrangement in theory, anyway. The most cordial of relationships, with Rose always at the center, a feeling of sharing, each after their fashion, some prized possession. They never referred to it directly, of course. Nothing is blunt. It was enough to bask in the secret knowledge of it, like the sun and the sea on that warm summer's day.
9: Arthur, she's waving.
8: What?
9: Rose, look, can you spot her?
8: No, I can't say.
9: Here. Have a go with the glasses.
8: Ah.
9: No. More to the right. Mm. Hey, she must be halfway to the point, for God's sake.
8: Ah, there she is. She's waving. Well, wave back then. She'll expect you to wave back. That's right. Coffee?
9: Oh, so. What the hell did she want to go all that way for?
8: Out of her depth, eh? Quite right, young Harry. You should never get out of your depth. Anyway, panic over, she's swimming back now.
9: Oh, thank God for that.
8: Worries, were we? Oh, you must never worry, Harry. Not as far as my Rose is concerned. Never pays to worry.
9: Well, if you say so.
8: Oh, I do. Well, should know her by now, I should hope. Should know my own wife by now, eh? After so many years. 10, as a matter of fact. Anyway, you must know pretty well all there is to know about Rose and me by now.
9: Well,
8: ups and downs, young Harry. A difference in age? Bound to happen, wouldn't you say?
9: Well, if you say so.
8: I do. You take my word for it. Still, knew what I was letting myself in for when I popped the question. Oh, she took a bit of persuading, I can tell you. Well, if you look at it from Rosie's point of view, not much on offer.
9: Hmm?
8: Not much to write home about, as the saying goes. Comfortable little nesting in the bank, regular job, prospects even.
9: Hmm.
8: If I played my cards right, eh? But never a great one for card playing, young Harry. Not enough skill, a bit short on deception. Now, much better stick to your limits, leave the high stakes for them that can afford them, eh?
9: Hmm.
8: Wouldn't you agree, young Harry?
6: Chuck us a towel, one of you, I'm froze.
8: Ah, that's my old Rose bank. Quite the mermaid, eh?
6: Hope you haven't seen all the coffee off.
8: Pour it for her, will you, Harry? I'd like to get a snapshot when she thinks we're not looking.
6: Okay. Lovely when you get in. God only knows what state my air's going to be in.
8: Rose here, watch the birdie. Gotcha.
6: Oh, ruddy hell. Just another one for that damned family album.
10: And another for the album it was. There were many, many more other ones. Rose sometimes prinking and preening straight into the lens, sometimes deliberately pouting away from the shutter. Harry beside her, his expression seldom changing, pleasant but set, resigned. Almost part of the furniture. As for Arthur clicked away quite merrily, regardless of mood or circumstance. But the surprising thing was, he never showed them the results. If badgered, he'd just shrug. shrug it off and smile.
8: Patience, patience. When the great day dawns and my album is complete, you shall be the first invited to its unveiling.
10: In the weeks that followed, Arthur's shed became a kind of refuge. This increasing absence from hearth and home, if noted at all, caused neither concern or comment. It was as he wanted it.
8: Is Rose with you?
9: Oh, no, no, she's up in the house, raising out about our supper's getting cold. Harper?
8: Oh, just a minute, I'll let you in.
9: Long. Talk about a Bank of England.
8: Well, just in case, vandals.
9: Yeah. So, what particular interest kept you burning the midnight oil tonight?
8: Oh, nothing in particular. I would just...
9: Oh, no. No need to explain, old mate. See for myself. Well, well. Another session on the old family album, eh? Catching up on the Rogues Gallery. Anywhere near publication date, are we? How about a bit of a preview, eh?
8: I'd rather you didn't.
9: Oh, just a little peek.
8: No, please.
9: Oh, be a sport. Not a word to Rose, promise.
8: As you please. Well?
9: Well, indeed.
8: Yeah, I did warn you they won't.
9: You see, you're still letting Squire William James Willoughby keep his pride of place at the front.
8: It is his album.
9: Was?
8: Seemed a pity to disturb it.
9: Oh, as you say, as you say.
8: Well?
9: Oh, gets better as you go on. Well, got to admit, made a bit of a botch of these early ones, Arthur, mate. Double exposure.
8: No.
9: Well, it was something to do with the printing. If I were you...
8: I developed them myself.
9: Could explain it. No offence.
8: Look closer. Cut sheet.
9: Ooh. Yes. Take your point. Unpleasant. A bit like a...
8: Fungus?
9: Yeah, fungus. But only on these early ones, eh?
8: So far.
9: You, keep it up here, on this shelf, do you?
8: Just where you're looking.
9: Oh, explains it then, doesn't it? You got damp up there, Arthur, old mate.
8: Damp, but...
9: Now, wrap it in newspaper, tuck it away in a cupboard. That should do the trick.
8: You really think so?
9: Sure so.
11: Where the devil have you both got to?
8: Just coming! Oh, Harry, No need to let Rose in on all this. It's still supposed to come as a nice surprise.
9: Mum's the word, old mate. Mum is the word.
8: Thank you.
10: The last little outing they ever took was a visit to a bird sanctuary. As a matter of fact, it was Arthur's idea, though it seemed an obvious choice. Besides, the seclusion of the place was bound to have its advantages. Daffy old Arthur could plod off with his government surplus binoculars to spy on his feathered friends, leaving her with Harry, and more personal intimacies. It preoccupied them. In fact, it wasn't until early evening they began to think something might be up.
12: Well, Your Honor, we called and called for him, but no joy.
13: Joy?
12: Results, Your Honor.
13: This is a coroner's inquiry, Mr. Blake, not a court of law.
12: Your Honor?
13: Sir will suffice.
12: Oh, yes, sir.
13: So then what did you do?
12: Well, we thought Arthur, Mr. Goodby, might be playing a lark on us at first.
13: A lark?
12: Well, just at first. And then we went looking, didn't we?
13: Though God knows,
12: heaven knows what chance we thought we had. I mean, all that undergrowth, reeds, not to mention the lake.
13: You could find no trace, then?
12: No, sir.
13: No sight, no sound out of the ordinary?
12: Nothing at all. Except for

0: having given due and careful consideration to the evidence concerning the sudden, unexplained disappearance of the said Arthur William Goodby, and in view of the fact that no remains have ever been recovered, or evidence to suggest intent or willful act of malice, I shall herewith return an open verdict, but not totally dismissing the inherent possibility of death by misadventure. This coroner's court is adjourned.
1: Poor tragic Rose. But, dear listener, I'm sure you can well imagine the scene.
2: The most wonderful of husbands in the whole wide world.
3: Yes, Rose.
2: Nothing I wouldn't have done for my Arthur. You know that.
3: Of course, Rose.
2: He'll have left me the lot, of course, you'll see. Nothing but the very best for my Rose. Number of times I've heard him say that. And now that he's gone, stands to reason. Well, Great Expectations time, eh, Harry, love?
3: Great Expectations.
1: But the mutual expectations proved short-lived. Rose was right about copying the lot, of course, but she certainly hadn't bargained on a recent hefty mortgage Arthur had saddled her with. His bank account also seemed to indicate dear deceased Arthur had treated himself to something of a spree in his latter years.
2: The ruddy, two-timing... Oh, really been doing himself proud, hasn't he? Know what? He probably had some fancy woman shucked away under my very nose.
3: Arthur, calm off it, love.
2: How the hell would we know? Explain why he was always back late every Friday, wouldn't it? Splashing out on some damn tart while dear darling Rose held the fort.
3: And found whatever poor bit of consolation she could.
2: What?
3: Nothing. Nothing that matters.
1: But it did. Amazing how Rose's change of circumstances affected Harry. His little treats, the odd prezi, became fewer and fewer. It eventually got so bad, she even suggested he get himself a job and help out with the housekeeping. The writing certainly seemed on the wall. What Arthur had spent the loot on continued to puzzle him, though. The secret affair Rose credited him with? Pie in the sky. There'd been no sudden change in lifestyle, so where the hell... Then it dawned on him. The shed. The stuff in the shed. They'd seen bits and pieces, but for all anybody knew, they could be sitting on a fortune. But why they? It didn't take Harry long to drop the plural notion of things. Well, he'd earned it, hadn't he? Had it coming to him, didn't he? His chance came a couple of nights later. The night of the storm. Such a storm. There'd been nothing like it since the night he'd barged in on Arthur in the garden shed. It was the memory of that night that took Harry to the living room window now. And as he peered through into the night, he saw it. A light on. Down there. In the shed. Slanting through the dirty panes onto the lawn. And even at this distance, Harry could see the door was ajar. Almost invitingly ajar. It could be he'd underestimated Rose. Perhaps she had come to the same conclusion as he had. Was down there now, taking stock, making plans, about to leave him high and dry.
4: Hello? Anyone in there? Rose? You back? Rose? Is that you in there? Rose?
1: Then Harry saw it, sat under the swinging lamp, in the very center of Arthur's work table, the family album. It drew Harry to it like a magnet.
5: Oh, my God. My dear, dear God.
1: Open at the first page, and the eye.

0: eyes of the original owner, long dead but caught forever, staring out at him. The eyes of the dead, straight from the grave, staring out at him from a slime of maggot-ridden putrescence. And from those eyes, a fungus-like growth, smearing itself, obliterating the snapshot images of those strangers who had dared to invade the rest of its pages.
1: Harry and Rose at the seaside. Harry and Rose at picnic, Winter Castle. Harry and Rose. Harry and Rose at the birds. At the bird sanctuary? But how? Like that very last day, but how? They never even found his damn camera. So how the hell?
0: It was the click that made Harry freeze. The unmistakable double click of a shotgun being cocked. In the age it took him to turn, he saw the thing that had once been a man, slowly raising the gun now, staring down the sights at him. A man in an old-fashioned hunting costume, Norfolk jacket, and trousers tucked into gaiters. That dead socket of an eye staring down the sights at him. A dribbling mouth, the cheekbones thrusting through the gray parchment of putrefied flesh. Oh, no. There was no mistaking the album's original owner.
2: William James Willoughby!
1: No! No! In the name of Jesus, no!
0: It was as far as Harry got. His heart beat now like some great animal trapped in his chest. A great insurmountable sea pounding, roaring through him, and finally dragging him down, ever down, into its unknown depths. Then it was over. He lay quite still, done, all done. Arthur waited a full minute to be sure before he lowered the gun and removed the mask. And the figure that now knelt beside his dead friend's body bore no resemblance to that mottled harlequin of death.
3: I'm glad you didn't make me pull the trigger, Harry. Anyway, I doubt if I could have found it in me. But the album, the mask, quite works of art, wouldn't you say? No violence in me, though. No real violence. Not against you, dear friend. Not against Rose. Not even when I was forced to watch the two of you together. Me? Always cast in the role of poor old Arthur, eh? So gullible. So naive. So easy to trick. Until that day at the sanctuary. Oh. Poor Harry.
0: Arthur climbed over the garden fence and took a shortcut over the fields. He buried his grotesque mask and period costume in a carefully prepared plot. From there, he continued on foot to a small suburban station where he took a train heading north. A very ordinary little man, one of the faceless ones. The powers that be decided Harry had suffered a heart attack, which he had. A year later, Rose found herself a new fancy man, sold the house, and moved to a different love nest. One day, the new owners will find the album, mildewed, past saving. They'll make noises of disgust, handle it with gloves, and finally burn it on a bonfire. It's of no account. It had served its purpose.
4: That was The Family Album, starring Morris Denham as Arthur Goodby and Liz Fraser, Rose, with James Kerry as Harry, Aubrey Morris, Mr. Martin, and Anthony Newlands, the coroner. The Price of Fear was presented by Vincent Price, written by William Ingram.
5: G. Marshall. Most of us laugh off the existence of witches, today or ever, particularly today. Yet, even so casual a research source as the daily newspaper would provide us with knowledge that there are covens all over the country and the world, and that witchcraft is on the rise again. Of course, all of them, in their minds, are dedicated to good works, as the following tale will illustrate.
6: It does seem terrible to refuse a sister witch's check, but we don't deal with banks, you see.
7: Very wise, Mrs. Warlock. And fortunately, you and your husband can manufacture the elixir by yourselves.
8: Except the main ingredient, Dr. Kallios.
7: Of course. 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
8: We hope by tomorrow to find a new source.
7: A pity. I'm in the wrong medical specialty to help. Well, it was a most fruitful and rewarding service. I'm sure we all feel cleansed. And may Asmodeus shower his grace upon you, and Satan be with you. I pronounce this coven disbanded until it reconvenes the next witch's Sabbath, 2 weeks from this night.
5: Mystery drama, The Witch's Almanac, was written especially for the Mystery Theater by Ian Martin and stars Virginia Payne and Robert Dryden. I have in my hand a curious little book called The Witch's Almanac. I'm looking at a page which contains a recipe for a witch's broth. Rendered eye of newt, pressed gall of goat, extract of lizard's liver, garnish with fur of bat and minced tail of a poisoned rat. Boil in alcohol and lace with the blood of one virgin. Ludicrous or horrifying? The date of the book is 17th century, but witches still live. Believe it or not, and are busy casting spells.
6: Well, that's the last of them.
8: And just on time. Oh, it's the witching hour. Here you are. 23. 24. And all is silence. 12 midnight on the nose.
6: What are you up to?
8: Oh, just checking over tonight's sales while I wait for the kettle to boil. We gotta have our own special toddy before we go to bed.
6: Oh, I'd have made that. I always do.
8: All right, lovey. I got to get a particularly good night's sleep tonight.
6: Why, hon?
8: Gonna be a real busy day tomorrow.
6: Oh?
8: Now we've got most of the supplies in, I've got to start on a brand new batch of the elixir first thing tomorrow. At least get to preparing the mash. We did land office business tonight. Pretty near cleaned us out.
6: Was it that good?
8: All we're going to be able to do to meet the demand. Only one that's troubled me is that Connecticut crowd. They're real backsliders.
6: Oh, who needs them? We get more and more from Staten Island and New Jersey.
8: Oh, it's the bat fur, Mother. Connecticut's our best source for it.
6: I sometimes think I'm not a very good witch. You know, I've never really seen a bat that I remember.
8: Well, I've often wondered if we couldn't substitute mice, but I don't know.
6: Oh, no. You got a good receipt. Don't make any changes. I learned that from my mother.
8: Well, maybe so. She was a fine witch in her own right. I'm proud of her and her heritage.
6: Yeah, no more than I am of yours.
8: Now, there's the kettle. You get the toddy made. I need a good rest. A lot of work tomorrow. I sure hope we find a nice young boarder.
6: Read me the ad again, darling.
8: Elderly couple in choice location, Brooklyn Heights, wishes to replace last boarder who was like a daughter.
6: Oh, yes.
8: Desire nice young girl of quiet habits and religious persuasion. Denomination no object. Lovely sunny room, full kitchen privileges, right, box 13, etc., etc.
6: Here's your toddy.
8: Oh.
6: Which of the answers did you like best?
8: I don't know. It's hard to tell. We'll find out tomorrow.
6: It's a pity we just can't come right out and ask the question directly. I just hope we don't make another awful mistake the way we did with the Godfrey girl. I'd have sworn that she was as untouched as a lily.
8: Not only untouched, but what'd she finally have? Quadruplets, wasn't it?
6: Well, triplets, actually. One of them died before it was born. Jason?
8: What? Oh.
6: Land sakes, what a racket. It's Sunday.
8: It won't bother the neighbors. I waited till they got off the church or mass.
6: Don't say words like that in front of me. You know I don't like that kind of language.
8: Oh, I'm sorry. Just slipped out. Well, that's what they call it.
6: The way other people talk and think is their way of life. It doesn't affect us. Except in a business way, of course. That's what brought me out to the forge. It's about time for the, you know what, to be arriving.
8: Yeah, well, I'll just finish off this andiron here and be right with you.
6: Did you start up the still?
8: There's no point till we get the blood. But the mass is all ready for it to be added.
6: Suppose we don't find the right girl.
8: Oh, we'll find her sooner or later. Why don't you get on back and maybe start some weeding out? You're the one with the eye for them. And I got to finish these here andirons. And then I got two sets of fire tools and a weather vane I got to get out. And the stable needs new horseshoes.
6: Yeah.
8: Jangle the old bell there 3 times. If you think you have a live one, I'll come right over.
6: You know I like to have you with me.
8: Well, I tell you, please give me till after midday mass. till the midday services are over and I'll be over by 1. Looks like the first of our hoped-for maidens has arrived.
6: Won't you just come right in, my dear? I'm Mrs. Warlock.
9: And I'm Kathy Pryor. I hope I'm not late.
6: Oh, no. As you can hear, right on time. 1 o'clock, as we agreed on the phone.
9: What a lovely old clock. But doesn't it stop striking?
6: Well, it's very old. It was left to me by my father.
9: How strange. It has 24 numbers instead of just 12. Just like the Army.
6: The Army?
9: Well, my father was a captain. He died in Vietnam.
6: Oh, I'm so sorry.
9: It was at the beginning of the war, I mean. Oh, now I see. 1 o'clock is 1,300 hours, like Dad would say, just like your clock.
6: Yes. For 1 p.m., it strikes 13.
9: How unusual.
6: Come now, I'll show you the room. It's upstairs. And as we go, you must tell me about yourself. You're very young.
9: Yes, I guess so. 18. Not so young these days, but...
6: But?
9: Well, after Father was killed, Mother was... Well, she wasn't very well, so since I was the only child, I had to take care of her until she died recently. I've lived a kind of sheltered life.
6: It's that door over there. Here in the city?
9: Oh, no, I'm from a little town in Ohio. You wouldn't even know the name of it.
6: Do you have more family?
9: No, I'm the last of the Pryors. Oh, how lovely. And the sun streaming in the window. All chintz. Dotted Swiss curtains. Big four-poster bed. Just like home.
6: There, Kathy. I'm just going to call you that. Maybe you found a new home here.
9: Oh, I just love all of it. Well, what does your husband do?
6: He's a forger.
9: A what?
6: Oh, I'm just teasing you. Although he really is, that's the name for it. Here, come to the window. You see our other building in the backyard?
9: Yes, with the smoke coming out of the chimney.
6: Oh, it won't bother you. We have a fan that blows it off toward the river and away from the house. That's Jason Smithy. He's an iron worker. And still, occasionally, a blacksmith.
9: How fascinating.
6: Ah, there's my husband, Jason, coming now. Tell you what, dear, you look about, and I'll go down and bring him up to meet you. Pretty as a picture, and I'm certain quite perfect for our purpose.
8: You sure she's a virgin?
6: Well, I can tell you one thing. None of the others were. You could tell that at a glance. That's why I didn't ring the bell.
8: Let's hope this one does. Ring the bell, I mean. Of course, by tonight, I can tell for sure when I get a blood sample. Any more coming?
9: No, this was the last.
8: Oh, honeybee, weren't we lucky? You see, Satan smiles on us. Come on, let's go upstairs and see if we can't seal the pact.
9: Oh, no, Mr. and Mrs. Warlock. I do love it here, especially being able to see a little of the water in the bridge. But
8: what, my dear?
9: Well, I'm sort of embarrassed. You see, I had no idea how expensive New York would be or how hard it would be to find a job. I have so little money left now. And you've been so sweet. I just hate to take advantage of you. Because the way things are, I'm not even sure I can afford to stay a whole month.
8: What sort of work do you do, Miss Pryor?
9: Well, back home. Because I couldn't leave Mama alone too much, you see. I did part-time work for Mr. Jeffrey at his hardware store. See, we lived right over it. A lot of the typing and bookkeeping I could do at home with Mama.
8: You can type and keep books?
9: Oh, yes.
8: Oh.
9: Take dictation and file. You know, anything a secretary has to do.
10: Hmm.
9: I took a secretarial course after I finished high school.
10: Land sakes, if you aren't the one. Didn't give you much chance to see much of the boys, did it?
9: No, but that's all right. I'm not ready to be married yet, and I wouldn't want to date too much till I am. Boys today take, well, a lot too much for granted. And I don't know how to handle that.
8: Godfrey, if I had a daughter, I'd want... No, sir. We're not going to let you get away from us. Tell you what. Make your proposition. You be my secretary, straighten out my accounts for a half a day in exchange for room and board here. The rest of the days you can spend looking for a job in New York.
9: Oh, Mr. Warlock, that's too much. I couldn't.
10: Oh, of course you could, Kathy, dear. We want you to.
8: I only want one promise from you in return.
9: What's that?
8: That till you find that Mr. Wright, you'll keep on making this your home.
9: Oh, you're wonderful. Of course I want to, but...
8: No, that's the end of buts. You're going to come with me. We'll drive over to New York to your hotel, pick up your stuff, and by the time we get back, Mother here will have a good home-cooked meal that'll not only melt in your mouth, but tell you better than any words, you found a new home.
9: Ever since we had coffee after dinner, I just can't keep my eyes open.
10: Now, what you need is a good night's sleep. Good night now, dear. And sweet dreams.
9: Good night, both of you. You're absolute loves. I know I'm going to sleep like the dead.
8: Is she asleep yet?
10: I just peeped in. She's asleep, but tossing and turning and moaning a little.
8: Oh, dear me. I suppose I didn't use quite enough of the sleeping draft. I didn't want to risk too much till I found out how well she tolerated it.
10: Oh, yes, quite right, dear. You remember it did make the Elliot girl very sick.
8: Yeah, that's what I was thinking of. Oh, well, then I suppose we'll just have to use the gas.
11: "Will you walk into my parlor?" said a spider to a fly. "It's the prettiest little parlor that ever you did spy." Well, we all know what happened to the trusting fly. But Kathy, what is in store for her? I'll return shortly with Act Two. Jason and Sarah Warlock were born, brought up, and married in Brooklyn Heights. Their home, a leftover gem in an overgrown city, at the end of a quiet, dead-end street. No neighbors save small manufacturers and warehouses on the street, for the Warlock house was originally a stable, a quiet place for quiet people who lived a quiet life, unsuspected and unholy.
9: Is she all right?
8: Fine. Sound asleep. I'd better close the window now. The gas is all gone.
9: Yes, Jason. It's closed.
8: Put the rubber tourniquet on her arm now.
9: There.
8: Not too tight.
9: Oh, I wouldn't hurt her for the world. This is the only part I never feel quite right about.
8: Now, she won't feel a thing. And think of how much she's going to do for so many of our finest. Our youth and strength and vitality is going to spread among our faithful. Hush, hush, little one. That's all. By tomorrow, you'll never know what our coven owes you and will owe you in the vast unwinding of eternity. Sleep well, pretty. Sarah.
9: Yes, Jason.
8: If she's all she seems to be, she may turn the key in the door for all of us for everlasting life.
9: Breakfast just about ready, Jason. How were the tests?
8: Where is our Vestal Virgin?
9: Still asleep. Then the tests were...
8: As pure as any alchemist can devise.
9: Oh.
8: I've already added what was needed to the mash and started the distillery. This will be the most powerful batch of Panpharmacon Vitae I have ever concocted.
9: You should raise the price.
8: Oh, hush, woman. This is the devil's work. Would he or I seek to profit by it?
9: Scrambled or straight up?
8: Scrambled this morning, with perhaps just a lacing of the elixir.
9: I think she's coming downstairs.
8: Yeah, you're right. Put some more eggs on for her. She may feel the need of a little extra protein this morning. I'll serve the juice. Well, good morning, Kathy. Sleep well?
9: Oh, yes, Mr. Warlock. Except for...
8: For... What, dear?
9: It's silly. Somewhere in the middle of the night, I thought I felt a pain in my arm as if something had bitten me.
8: Oh, let me see. Oh, yes. There is a little bit of a mark there. Well, there's nothing to worry about. Sometimes the wind blows a Jersey mosquito away. I'll fix that in no time.
9: Oh, please don't worry, Mr. Warlock.
8: No. I want your stay here to be a completely happy one. And please, not Mr. Warlock. Can't we make it, say, Uncle Jason?
9: And Aunt Sarah.
8: I mean, we really feel, Mother and I, that we're virtually blood relations already.
9: Of course, if you want. No, only if you want. Of course I do. You're both the sweetest people I know. Uncle Jason and Aunt Sarah.
10: Now that's settled, Kathy. And how do you like your eggs?
9: Oh, just any way that you want.
10: Any other morning, but today is special.
9: Then, can I have them fried and once over lightly?
8: Now how about some orange juice?
9: I'd love it. But let me tend to myself. I know you're busy already this morning, Uncle Jason.
8: What?
9: Well, I see from my window that the chimney is smoking away. What wonderful thing are you creating this morning?
8: Just some horseshoes for a stable near Prospect Park.
9: Well, don't let me keep you.
8: Why, child, I just came in to have breakfast myself. We'll all have it together.
9: Good. Then right after breakfast, I'll come over to the forge and start helping to get things in order.
8: Oh, no. I think that this morning I'm so busy with the forge and so on. Why don't you take today off and go over to New York and start hunting for that job you hope to find?
9: Well, I promised I'd get you straightened up. Oh, my goodness, I forgot.
10: Forgot what, dear?
9: In all the excitement, I forgot I have a luncheon appointment and I can't cancel it.
8: About a job?
9: Oh, no. It's just an old friend of my mother's. You know, I wrote him after she died to tell him. Just like I wrote all the people in her address book. And then when I came to New York, I called him at his office, but he was out of town. I suppose his secretary must have given him the message, because she called me back with a lunch invitation for today.
8: You want to cancel it?
9: I can't. His office is closed on Mondays, so I have no way of reaching him. And I'd hate to put the old gentleman out.
10: Old gentleman?
9: Well, he was once a beau of my mother's. And then when she married Dad, he moved to New York. He was quite old even then, I guess.
10: Oh, well, then it's all settled. You can whisk off to New York in the subway, Kathy.
6: And I'll get after this old reprobate here to get his papers together so you can put them in order. Meanwhile, I'm going to have Jason put up a screen on your window just in case any of those mosquitoes come your way again.
9: Oh, I don't want to be a bother.
6: Bother? My dear little girl, you don't know how happy we are to have you with us.
12: Yes, mademoiselle. May I help you?
9: Yes, I'm having lunch with a Mr. Patrick Trent. I don't know if he's here yet.
12: No, not yet, but let me take you to his table. This way, mademoiselle. Aye, a chair for the lady.
9: Oh, thank you.
12: Oh, pardon, mademoiselle. Monsieur Trent just arrived.
9: That's Mr. Trent?
12: Yes. Excuse me?
13: Miss Breyer?
9: Yes, Mr. Patrick Trent?
13: Junior, I guess not that anymore. My father died in Florida 4 days ago. Oh. I just came back from his funeral.
9: Oh, I'm so sorry. What can I say?
13: Oh, please don't. Mind if I sit?
9: Of course not.
13: Dad was... He knew it was coming. Not so soon, of course. And he, well, he wasn't all that young. But he was meticulous about everything. And he told me he had this appointment with you. So, I'm trying to fulfill all his promises and round things off. Can I order us a drink before lunch?
9: Oh, I don't know. I mean, I'm not a drinker. I wouldn't know what to order.
13: Well, why not leave that to me? I'll take it easy. But we really ought to celebrate. Or at least me. You know, in a period of absolute despair, suddenly you were there, one bright, shining light through the murk. So, in the lowest period of my life, I walk into my father's favorite restaurant, and instead of a nice, aging old lady, I find you.
9: Well, I was looking for a nice, kindly old father figure.
13: Sorry, I can't fill the bill.
9: Well, that's all right. I found another one.
13: Who?
9: Oh, that isn't important for the moment. You know, I feel a little woozy. Shouldn't we order something to eat?
14: Sarah, what are you doing here? You scared me.
6: How's our life force coming?
14: Never better. Forge still burning outside?
6: Oh, yes.
14: Have to watch that. It's our excuse for this other and more important work of ours.
6: Oh, of course, Father dear.
14: You know I don't like you coming through the secret door by daytime. What is it?
6: I've had quite a few calls. The Bronx, Queens, and Mascot can recycle bottles for us if we pick them up. Oh, and you better stop by Mrs. Fernglass right here in Columbia Heights.
14: Fine. I can leave this cooking for the rest of the day and take the panel truck to pick them up. We need them. Did our little pigeon and our Kathy come back?
6: No, not yet. Why? Are you worried?
14: Oh, no, not worried. Concerned. Purest blood we ever had. Oh, I wouldn't want to lose her for any reason whatsoever.
13: So, now you've seen the lady herself, the Statue of Liberty. Feel it more unfettered and free?
9: I guess I would if I didn't feel so guilty.
13: Well, what do you have to feel guilty about?
9: Well, I should have been looking for a job.
13: But you told me you kind of have one.
9: Oh, that's just part-time. And also, I...
13: Yeah?
9: Well, I feel a little woozy from whatever you talked me into drinking before lunch.
13: A daiquiri?
9: Well, and we just had a bottle of beer. You know, I think I'm a little half seasick.
13: No, couldn't be. We're just coming into the slip. So it has to be nothing. Or all.
9: What did you mean there on the boat? Or all?
13: Oh, it's just a feeling I have about us. Come on, let's get the subway for Brooklyn.
9: You don't have to take me home. I can manage.
13: I know, but I have to go to work. I'm not a lawyer like my dad. Just a reporter. Lowly police precinct duty at that. Come on, we both have to get off at the same station. Clark Street, right?
9: Well, that's my stop. But for you?
13: Before I get there, I get your phone number and address, I hope, for future reference. Then I go to work.
15: Pat, what do you say, boy? How's the world treating you?
13: Oh, great, Sergeant. I just met a girl.
15: Do they make them anymore? I thought they threw away the old mold when they created mess.
13: You better believe this one is no mess. She's miss all the way, Jim.
15: Well, she sure seems to made a hit with you.
13: No, bullseye. I'm kind of late, Sarge, so before I have my editor on my tail, what's new on the blotter?
15: Well, you didn't miss a thing. Just the usual. Woman receiving obscene phone calls, 3 minor muggings. Nobody hurt, thank heavens. An old booze hound overdid it and kicked off from alcohol poisoning. All the run-of-the-mill stuff, not worth a slug of type. Oh, just one social note, you might say.
13: What's that, Sarge?
15: I'm not a sergeant anymore, buddy. You're talking to a lieutenant.
13: Hey, Jim, that's great. Now, we got to find you a headline case to bust wide open.
10: That the last case?
14: Yeah. It's not even half full.
10: Did you go by Mrs. Fernglass?
14: Right on by.
10: Hmm?
14: There were cops and an ambulance there. One of the neighbors told me they found her dead.
10: Oh, the poor old thing. She must not have been taking the elixir.
14: Well, the devil take her. He must have wanted her home.
10: Yes.
14: Sure wish I'd gotten the bottles first, though. We're getting awful low.
10: It's a shame how careless people are.
14: So are we.
10: What?
14: You left the door open and Kathy's caught us.
9: I hope I'm not butting in. There was no one in the house, so I...
14: Oh, that's all right, Kathy. No secrets here.
9: I never realized you had a room behind the forge. Oh, what lovely old bottles. What are they for?
10: Oh, they're just decorative.
14: Yes. For windows and bottle glass door panels.
9: What a wonderful idea. What's that thing that's bubbling away there?
14: Oh, that, Well, that makes the grout, you see. You know, the cement that holds the bottles together after they're cut.
9: Well, how do you cut them?
14: That's my secret. How is your day and your luncheon?
10: Now, Jason, that's Kathy's secret.
14: Well, I was just interested, that's all.
9: Then why shouldn't you know? I'm dying to tell you about it.
10: Well, why don't you go in the house and freshen up for dinner? We'll be having it soon. And you can tell us all about it then.
9: All right. But someday soon, I want to watch you making one of those windows.
14: You think Kathy suspected anything?
10: I doubt it. I hope not.
14: I hope not, too. But if she does, she'll have to go. Just like Vera Blyton. Do you know that, dear?
10: I know. Satan's work must be done.
14: Mm. And nothing or no one can stand in the way.
11: Double, double, toil and trouble, fire burn and cauldron bubble. The ingredients are gathered, and the witch's broth is fermenting. Panpharmacon vitae, the elixir of life. They all believe they must drink. Has Kathy learned too much to be safe? And who is there to protect her if she has? I'll return shortly with Act 3. There is nothing more inexplicable than an obsession. Otherwise charming and sensible people can do the most outlandish things in the name of some irrational belief. And the terrible danger of witchcraft is that it is a hidden belief, secret and unknown. In their wildest dreams, no one who knew that dear old couple, the Warlocks, could have suspected the havoc they are capable of. Least of all, Kathy, as she prattles away about her day in town with her newfound aunt and uncle.
10: Now, you're sure you won't have some more cherry cobbler, Kathy?
9: Oh, no, thanks. It was yummy, but I couldn't hold another thing.
10: Tell me, dear, are you going to see this young man of yours again?
9: I don't know. He did take my address and phone number before he went to the police station.
14: The police station?
9: Yes. He's a reporter for the Brooklyn Journal.
14: Oh.
10: I would be a little careful of those reporters. They're a wild lot, they say.
9: Oh, not Pat. He's very kind and quiet and thoughtful.
14: Still, ones that work the police beat get pretty hardened by the things they see.
10: Yeah.
14: I'd be very careful about a young fellow like that.
10: Why, you two dears. You're protecting me like I was your own flesh and blood.
14: So you are. Now we got you.
13: Couldn't wait to show off your new office, huh, Lieutenant? What you had to call me?
15: Forget it, Pat. This is strictly business. I have a story for you. I'd like you to get it on the front page of tomorrow's paper.
13: Oh, Brother Jim, you're not asking much. I don't think I can beat the deadline.
15: Let me talk first. Ever see anything like this?
13: No. Old-fashioned bottle. Strange shape.
15: Read the label.
13: Panpharmacon Vitae. What's that supposed to mean?
15: Well, you got the college education, Pat. You tell me.
13: Well, it's a gobbledygook. I mean, it's part half-baked Greek, half Latin. Roughly, I guess you'd say all the medicine of life. Or like maybe all the drugs you need to sustain life. What is it, some kind of patent medicine?
15: Unlicensed. I sent the rest of the bottles to Food and Drug to have them analyzed. But meantime, all I need is my nose to tell me what it's mostly made of. Smell it.
13: Phew, smoke, right, Jim?
15: Loaded with wood alcohol, I guess. Alcohol, anyways.
13: Where'd you get this?
15: Remember I mentioned earlier today some old booze hound got knocked off from alcohol poisoning?
13: No, not particularly. Oh, yeah, I guess.
15: Well, she was poisoned, all right. But she wasn't any booze hound. When we followed up on the story, we found she was a Mrs. Fernglass, local librarian, very well respected, but very quiet and kept very much to herself. And we found a whole case of this gook, most of the bottles empty. Now, some lousy con talked an old lady afraid of dying into buying her own death. And I want him.
13: How do I help?
15: First of all, get me a story in the papers so anyone else who has this stuff doesn't also knock themselves off. Build it up so maybe we can get someone who bought it to tell why, how, and where. There's no instruction on this label. It's homemade. Now, whoever makes or sells this stuff is a ghoul.
14: Paper come, Sarah?
10: Just brought it in. Here you are, dearie.
14: Thank you, sweetheart. By God.
10: Jason, you're swearing.
14: Never mind that. Come out to the forge with me.
10: But I'm getting breakfast and coffee.
14: Do as I say. Come on.
10: Yes, but Jason, I never heard you.
14: Don't talk, just follow me.
16: Morning, Aunt Sarah, Uncle Jason.
10: They're gone. Uncle Jason? He must be out in the forge. Maybe it's for me. Hello?
17: Kathy?
10: Yes? Pat?
17: True Blue.
10: Oh, I thought you weren't going to call me when you didn't call last night.
17: Oh, I'm sorry. I got tied up with a big story. But forget that for the moment. When do I see you again? Tonight?
10: Oh, yes. Matter of fact, how'd you like to come and meet these two gorgeous old people who are taking such good care of me?
14: No wonder the police were at Mrs. Fernglass's yesterday.
10: Oh, poor old thing. If she had only been taking the Panpharmacon.
14: Yeah, she took too much. You know, I always warn everyone against that.
10: Mm.
14: Now this witch hunt's on. I may have to get rid of all the bottles I filled.
10: But why, dear? We're not doing any wrong.
14: Yeah, we know that, but the rest of them, they, outside, the unbelievers, they'll want to persecute us.
18: But how can they find us? Nobody in the coven will come forward.
14: No, but Kathy might. It's a chance we can't afford to take. She's got to disappear.
10: Oh, do we have to, Jason, darling? She doesn't have to see the paper.
14: It's on every newsstand with that big headline. How can she miss it?
18: Well, we'll just have to keep her home.
14: It's dangerous. I'd have to be sure there was some way she'd never get wind of this story.
7: What are you doing here, Jason?
14: I had to come, Dr. Callius. I have a problem.
7: I can't fit you in today. I'm booked solidly.
14: Not a psychiatric problem. This affects you directly as High Priest of the Coven. There's somebody I'm afraid will have to be removed.
10: Oh,
9: I don't see how it could happen so suddenly. Hit me right after breakfast.
18: No, no, dear. Just let me make you comfortable in bed. And
9: I want to see a doctor.
18: Hush, hush, baby. Jason has gone to see about one for you right now. You just try to drink this nice medicine I made for you. It'll settle your stomach.
7: All right, Jason. That will do the job, all right. Just inject it in the vein, if you feel it has to be done.
8: I don't want to hurt the poor child. Besides, she was such a perfect subject. But we must protect the coven at all times.
7: By Ashtaroth, yes. But how can you dispose of the...
8: The body? Oh, for a smithy, that doesn't present any problems. Or a witch. Isn't cremation what we all want afterwards?
18: Jason?
8: Yeah, it's me. Where's the girl?
18: Upstairs, sound asleep. I gave her something in this glass, as well as the small dose of arsenic.
8: When the young man calls, we'll tell him she suddenly left.
18: And if he doesn't believe us?
8: Well, what can he do? We open no doors, and he can't break his way in. Now, as soon as it's dark, I'll do what has to be done, and by midnight there'll be nothing left of our poor little girl but ashes.
18: Oh, dear. Oh, dear, dear.
13: Pat Trent speaking. Who? Oh, yeah, put her on. Hi, Kathy. What? The story? Oh, look, I told you, All right. It was just an old lady who was buying some kind of phony patent medicine that killed her. It was loaded with alcohol and... Huh? What shape was the bottle? Well, it was old-fashioned, sort of octagonal and... What? Look, honey, I'm at work. I can't just walk out on... No. No, wait a minute, Kathy. Wait a minute. Kathy? Damn. Is she crazy or something?
8: Kathy's still asleep?
18: Yes.
8: I'd better answer that. Hello? Oh, yes, Miss Dredd. Oh, well, I'm sorry to tell you this, but... Kathy walked out on us this morning. No, she's gone. No forwarding address. Well, I'm sorry. I really don't want to discuss it. She left without paying her rent.
13: Jim, you've got to help me.
7: You say you went to the house and no one asked.
13: Yeah, but I am sure someone was there. Jim, this kid's in danger.
7: Well, what can I do, Pat? I can't enter a search without a warrant.
13: So how do we get one?
7: I don't know. Wait a minute. You want to square out a complaint against Kathy Pryor?
13: For what?
7: Stealing your wallet will do.
13: Oh, if that will get us in, you got it.
7: Open up. This is the police. Open up or we're coming in.
8: Oh, dear me. What is it?
7: I'm looking for Kathy Pryor. Charged robbery.
8: Well, she's not here. She left.
7: I have a search warrant here. Open up and I'll decide for myself.
19: Police! Help! Help!
7: Okay, that does it. Open up or do you want me to kick the door in?
9: It was all just too much. I never get sick or sleep that heavy. I couldn't face that last drink, so I poured it down the sink and just lay there pretending to be asleep. Lying there, a lot of little funny things started to add up. And then, when I heard what they planned...
13: Hey, take it easy, Kathy. You're okay from here in.
9: I thought they were so sweet. But they're ghouls. Absolute ghouls.
7: You're right, Miss Pryor. But they don't think so. They think they're right. But don't worry.
15: We have enough on them and the doctor to put them away for a long time.
13: They confessed?
15: We bore down a bit on the old man, and the old lady came to his defense like a tiger. She blurted enough of it out for us to get the rest.
16: But what's the matter with them?
15: They're witches, Miss Bryant. And in their world, that means they're good. That's the way they feel. I tell you how I feel. To hell with them.
11: 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As he did, Kathy Fryer. I'll be back shortly.
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11: Sarah and Jason were put away for life, and all existing bottles of Panpharmacon Vitae were located and destroyed, and the coven dispersed. Incidentally, the analysis by the FDA confirmed a small quantity of blood in each bottle. Human blood. And, of course, alcohol. Other ingredients defied analysis. Kathy, who married Pat, sleeps deeper but more tranquilly these nights. The coven was broken up, but it's only one of many. And witches are still abroad. Always be on your guard. Our cast included Virginia Payne, Robert Dryden, Jada Rowland, Marshall Borden, and Dan Ocko. The entire production was under the direction of Hyman Brown.
23: I've been teaching math here for 16 years. And you know what I expect of my students? Everything. You want to stay in my class, you show up every day. And do your homework every night. Like logarithms, calculus. You've got to know your stuff better than anyone else. Think it's tough? Next to real life, it's a picnic. The world doesn't want to hear excuses about why you failed. Neither do I. I only pushed them so hard because I promised them that if they paid their dues, did all their work, then they'd get to go to college and make something of themselves. Now, please, don't make a liar out of me.
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11: This is E.G. Marshall inviting you to return to our Mystery Theater for another adventure in the macabre. Until next time, pleasant dreams.

from the island of Guam on the west, or is it the east? Eastward to the Caribbean and the U.S. Virgin Islands, south into South America, north all the way to the pole, and worldwide on the internet. This is Coast to Coast AM. Good evening, victims. That's what you all are, is victims. Right? There is no question in my mind, nor has there been for years, about the existence of ghosts. I know there are ghosts. And I think most of you, the majority of you actually, know there are ghosts too. So every now and then we stop what we're doing, whatever that is. What is it we do here anyway? Anyway, we every now and then stop and we do what we call ghost to ghost instead of coast to coast. Actually, it's the same thing, just new name. And we tell ghost stories all night long. Now, you may hear it in my voice, but if you would like to see it in my face as well, then you're going to want to be absolutely certain you check out tonight's webcam photo, which I took just a very few moments ago. That'll show you. It'll absolutely demonstrate to you what my mood is like. You'll be able to see my mood like that. It's my webcam shot. You know, you go to my webpage. Go to program. No. You don't go to program. How do you get there? Let's see. Good. Now I can't even operate my own computer. Here we go. Program an Art Bell Studio cam. Yes, indeed. Took that a few minutes ago. That'll set the mood for you, all right. I would like to welcome WTSLAM in Lebanon, New Hampshire. Or is it New Hampshire? No, it's New Hampshire. Technically, it's probably New Hampshire, right? 1400 on the dial there. Yo to Sean Baker, the PD. Little do you know what you're in for, Sean. It's going to get a little rough. It always does on these nights. All we do is tell real ghost stories. And, you know, there are a few rules to what we're going to do tonight. Let me lay those down now, all right? Only serious, interesting, scary ghost stories need apply. They're all by phone. Unless you consider yourself to have, because there's as many of you out there as there are ghosts, and a million ghost stories in the night. So only the premium ghost stories need apply. I mean, they've got to be good. So that's rule one. Rule two is, for God's sakes, turn down your radio. Okay? But that's always a rule. Then there's rules about, boy, we have a lot of rules, huh? Ghost photos. Yes, we will accept ghost photographs. As I think now, we have probably, I think we have the best collection of ghost photographs on the web. If not, then we're certainly getting close, you know, to the best. And that's thanks to all of you. The same ones that are going to provide the quality ghost stories tonight, I would like to provide quality ghost photos as well. So only the good ghost photos need apply. Now, what does that mean? That means any obvious cigarette smoke ghost photos are out. They've got to be better than that. That means a ghost photo with a camera strap blurring the front doesn't count either. Occasionally, we get the real thing. You know,
last night, or the, was it, no, the night before. That was the night before. Somebody led me to, I think it's the fifth page in the gallery. Ghost photos, a fifth page, I think. And there's this picture of this, God almighty, there's an arm coming right out of the television. And it looks, you know, if it's a fake, it's a really, really, really good fake. If it's not a fake, it's everybody's nightmare.

0: and judge your photograph. And if it's up to par, if it's really scary, we're going to put it up tonight. In fact, we've already got new ghost photos up there for you right now. As the collection continues to grow, I mean, there is no doubt. There is simply no doubt in my mind about the fact that ghosts are real. They are. They're as real as we are. There may be questions about what a ghost is, whether it's a human soul trapped here. Surely sometimes it is, right? Human souls do apparently, for at least a period, if not longer, get trapped here on Earth. And then there may be the memory, the sort of what I don't even know what the right phrase would be. The memory that I don't know what it is that's left of a person when their soul has departed, but something that seems to stick around. Maybe that means we have more components than we thought we had. I mean, soul goes this way. The lingering memory of the person goes that away. I don't know. Have you ever thought about that? We may have more components than you thought. Oh, this is really good for any program you do up here. This way of coming back into the show. It's good for any program you do. All right, so you know what we're going to do tonight? It's going to be ghosts all night long. Shall we experiment? You always got to get warmed up in this biz, so let's see. All we're taking are ghost stories tonight. That's it. Got one to tell? Good one? Fine. All other matters are verboten. East of the Rockies, you're on the air. Good morning.
1: Good morning, Art.
0: Hi.
1: Calling from Winnipeg, Manitoba, Canada.
0: Canada, yes, sir.
1: See you on CJOB here.
0: Right.
1: Anyways, I don't know if I met a ghost or a time traveler, but this is one freaky tale, let me tell you.
0: Well, just sort of lay it out for me real quickly, if you can, and I'll try and make a judgment.
1: Every summer I go and I live in a tent in a campground. One night I'm sitting there listening to a football game. Sky rides up in an old Indian motorcycle.
0: Mm-hmm.
1: He had skin that looked like leather. He had Texas plates on his bike.
0: A lot of them in Texas look like that.
1: He had two stickers on the fender skirts. One said, America, land of the free, as long as you do what you're told. The other one had a picture of Mount Rushmore and a picture of Reagan smiling with a tooth that was sparkling. And it said, don't believe any of them. Anyways, we're sitting there talking. I gave the guy supper.
0: If you're going to give me this kind of detail all the way through, we don't have enough show to do this.
1: Okay, anyways, we get talking and comparing countries, this and that. Told me that they never really did land on the moon.
0: Americans never landed on the moon.
1: He said that.
0: Uh-huh.
1: He said not only that, he said Apollo 13 didn't happen the way it said. There was no accident in space. I asked them why this would happen. They said, he said the country's morale was down, Vietnam War. He said, if you look at when they came back to the planet, the whole world stopped, sat on their seat, on the edge of their seat, and held their breath.
0: Mm-hmm.
1: He said, they done it for financing, and they done it for the morale of the country. Anyways, he went on and on. I asked him what he'd done. He told me he was a history teacher, and he kind of grinned. And gave a belly laugh. He started telling me all these tales. And sometime I got up, went to use the outhouse that was about 200 feet from my tent. I came back, he was gone. I never heard the bike. I asked my neighbor beside me. He never seen the guy all night. Nobody in the campground seen this guy.
0: So you think that he was the ghost of America? Really?
1: I mean,
0: teaching you history the way it really was versus

0: The present matrix that we all live in, right?
1: I don't know if he was a ghost or a time traveler or what he was. I went.
0: Well,
1: to...
0: it's close enough. I'll accept that. That's a fair medium call. Ghost or time traveler, who knows? Matrix traveler, how about that? West of the Rockies, you're on the air. Good morning.
2: Yes, Ben. Oh, man, I'm glad I made it there. Yeah, I'd like to speak to Mr. Art Bell.
0: This is Mr. Art Bell.
2: Hi, sir. How are you?
0: What can I do for you? Do you have a ghost story?
2: Yes, I do. I guess it was back in 93. I was in a 7-Eleven. There was just three people in this 7-Eleven store, me and two people. Two people came in front of me, and they were going through the yard, you know, with the milk and the soda pops there.
0: Yes. And, generally, yes. And up against the wall, usually.
2: But anyway, these two people looked kind of, they were dressed in red clothes, and they were just a few feet in front of me, and all of a sudden, I heard this voice out of nowhere. It says, only fools pay. And I was just looking around, and there was nobody there that said that. And
0: maybe it was a voice in your own head.
2: Yeah, only fools pay.
0: Right. It was only fools pay. Trying to talk you into copping a soda pop or God knows what else. See, could have been your own inner voice tempting you. You know, the little guy that sits over on the... Does he sit on the bad one, sit on the right or the left? Then there's a good one. But the good one doesn't get to speak up that much. That sounds like the bad one.
3: Only fools pay in 7-Eleven. Take it, bud, and run.
0: First time caller line, you're on the air. Hello.
4: Hello, Mr. Art. This is Frank. I'm calling from Orlando, and I'm listening to you on the internet.
0: Yes, Frank.
4: This is quite a few years ago. I was actually pretty young, about 6 years old. Six or seven. I lived in Long Island at the time. And I had an appearance of some type of apparition in my bedroom window. Stays with me today. I remember it as just like it happened yesterday.
0: What do you remember it looked like?
4: It was a definite female, a woman that appeared to be in her 30s. I remember that it was generally all one color, like a greenish or grayish color. And the best description that I can give of her, I could actually see an emotion on her face. That it appeared that she looked at me with compassion. If I was to see it today, I wouldn't be frightened. But then I ran out of my room screaming. And I never told anybody about this until about the age of 25. I was mentioning it to my sister. At that point, she told me that she had also seen the same thing in our house.
0: Oh, no kidding. So
4: no kidding.
0: Whatever it was then was in the area of your house, and not just visiting you in particular, but...
4: I would imagine. You know, it was not something that I saw all the time. It was just a one-time deal. My parents never... mention anything of it, but we did move out of that house about a year afterwards, and the people who purchased the house from us moved out about 2 months afterwards. Now, I don't know if that's related or not. But...
0: I don't suppose when you sold that house that you disclosed to this happy little honeymooning couple that was going to get it next that there was an entity in there that would tend to show up by your bed in your window at night.
4: Well, at the time, I wasn't old enough to have that kind of contact, to give that information, but...
0: You mean you didn't say, Mommy, Daddy, no. You've got to tell them.
4: Well, actually, I have a grandmother who was babysitting that evening, and she does remember me running out of my room screaming. But,
0: Yeah. All right. I appreciate your call, sir. Thank you, and take care. Yes? An entity... Well, what do we know about this? We know that ghosts, particularly those produced by suicides, especially suicides, and that is worrisome, seem to hang around the place where they committed suicide, where they took their own life. So I suppose, had you had a chance to, you know, check into it a little bit, you might have found that somebody may have done themselves in on that property somewhere. These days, you've got to disclose that kind of thing when you sell a house. But you and I all know, we both know, don't we, that you would never disclose that, would you? And, oh, by the way, you're buying an entity as well. It's in the house here. No? You're not likely to say that, are you? So, I wonder how frequently such a thing is invoked. I suppose when there's an official prior history of haunting. Now, how would you establish that? Well, newspaper articles, perhaps? I can see an attorney using that. You see, there was publicity about this house. Everybody knows there was something wrong, very, very wrong in this house. A newspaper story like that. So who would want to have one about their house, right? Nobody. Well, then you couldn't sell it without disclosing what was really going on inside. I'm Art Bell. This is Ghost to Ghost AM.
5: The devil went down to Georgia. He was looking for a soul to steal. He was in a bind, but he was way behind, and he was willing to make a deal. When he came across this young man sewing on a fiddle and playing it hot, and the devil jumped up on a hickory stump and said, "Boy, let me tell you what. I guess you didn't know it, but I'm a fiddle player too. And if you care to take a dare, I'll make a bet with you. Now, you play a pretty good fiddle, boy, but give the devil his due. I bet a fiddle of gold against your soul, because I think I'm better than you."

0: yes, yes. Jenny was sweet.
1: Yep.
0: But was she human? I have a way of knowing things. And I know this. If you have a really good ghost story, and you don't try to get through tonight, something really awful is going to happen to you. This has burdened you long enough. This is your opportunity for release by telling your story. And if you don't, it's not my responsibility. You've been warned. On the first time caller line, you're on the air.
2: How you doing, Art?
0: Well, so far so good.
2: Before I tell you, can I ask you a question?
0: Possibly.
2: Do you know what lineage the Vikings were?
0: No.
2: I don't either, so I guess it's not going to help. But anyway, I don't really believe in ghost art, but I do believe in demonic manifestations. I believe there's familiar spirits which pose as people that we've known, which are actually demonic manifestations.
0: That is a really conservative religious viewpoint, isn't it?
2: Right. Mm-hmm. And I believe there's non-specific demonic manifestations.
0: And you believe there are everything that would be that explains the millions of stories we can get on this program and elsewhere, and photographs, all of it is explained by the devil.
2: Well, yes, because the Bible points it out about familiar spirits, and of course...
0: And so, all right, fine. We'll go with what you believe your category to be.
2: But that doesn't mean... But I also believe that it...
0: I'm not going to argue it with you. You believe it?
2: Right.
0: You know, fine, believe it. Just tell me, have you had an encounter with an evil, demonic spirit?
2: Absolutely. But let me just say that I believe that they could be interdimensional beings, too. That doesn't... because that's separate entities.
0: So you're a little open-minded.
2: Yeah, sure.
0: All right.
2: Sure.
0: Go ahead, tell your story.
2: Now, this comes with a parallel, too. Me and a friend both had the same experience at different times. It's pretty wild. Not only did we have the same experience, we had been friends for several years, and then all of a sudden we found out, while he was retracing his roots, that we had the same grandfather in Ireland, the same great-great-great-great-great-grandfather in Ireland,
0: mm-hmm.
2: which was very weird because we're both from different areas of the country,
0: mm-hmm.
2: and we met each other through work. But anyway... what happened one night is, I'll get right to the story, I woke up, and what I saw was really, really scary. There was a big entity in my room at the foot of my bed, and it was huge, and it had horns, great, huge horns on its head. And I'll get to the clincher of this in a minute, but it had great horns on its head, and it had red eyes, bright red eyes, and it was just standing there in my doorway.
0: Hate red eyes.
2: Right. Well, what I did is I said, of course, I believe in the Bible and I believe in Christianity, but I'm not a big practicing Christian. But nevertheless, I said, in the name of Jesus, be gone. And the entity walked back through the door and faded away.
0: All right. You know, and I've heard this a million times.
2: Well, here's the thing.
0: Oh, I'm sorry. There's more?
2: Oh, it's much more to this.
0: I was just going to say, though, and this will argue a little bit with your... belief system, I know, but you might as well have said, in the name of Art Bell, the paranormal talk show host, be gone.
2: Well, that might have scared him, too.
0: It might have, and it certainly would have told us a lot. Now, somebody out there should try. Now, I'm not going to be responsible for any lawsuit, for any bloody popes just sort of lingering and soaking into the bed that are left after this is tried.
2: But there's a great other part of this story, though.
0: Yeah, go right ahead.
2: Me and my friend, we practice coffee drinking at restaurants late at night and talking about things, including your show.
0: Yes.
2: We like to talk about your show over coffee. But anyway, I told him about that experience one night. I told him, he says, well, I had the same experience, the same thing.
0: Yeah.
2: And I said, did it have horns on its head? He said, yeah. And I said, something similar to you said, and it backed down the hallway. I didn't tell him one point of this. I said, well, tell me what it looked like. He said, well, the horns weren't really horns. It was like a Viking cap.
0: Mm-hmm.
2: And I looked at my friend and said, I did not tell you this part about it.
0: Yeah, the lineage.
2: Said, but that's what it was. It was a Viking cap. I didn't tell him that, but we both had the same experiences. He both said something similar, and his, instead of, you know, just out of the room, his was in the hallway, and it walked down the hallway and disappeared. But it was like a huge Viking.
0: I'm with you all the way, and I can't think of anything that I would less like to see than something with glowing red eyes. That creeps me out. That always creeps me out. Glowing red eyes, I know, are bad. Very bad. No matter what else, what other form the creature has, the glowing red eyes, oh, they're very bad. And by the way, just so there's no mistake about it, if I ever encountered one of these things and I had to invoke a name to get it gone, you can bet your bottom dollar it wouldn't be my name. You all want to try that, you go right ahead. Wildcard Line, you're on the air. Hello.
1: Hello, Art.
0: Hi.
1: This is Robert, KFI in Los Angeles.
0: Yes, sir, the mighty KFI.
1: I have been haunted by the ghost of a dead cheerleader.
0: Whoa. Not as bad as a lot I hear about, sir.
1: Oh, yes. She died quite recently. She was murdered by a photographer, and the photographer was sentenced and convicted for murdering her.
0: Yes.
1: Do you remember this story?
0: No, but let's see, do I? I do remember. Anyway, it's not important. Go right ahead.
1: All right.
0: Dead cheerleader.
1: Well, you see, I had met her five years previously, but I was haunted by her in 1973 when I was in the Air Force. I would be in formation. There'd be several thousand of us in formation going to tech school, and all of a sudden, the entire formation was called to a halt while all the big NCOs and officers came up to look at me, and I'm standing there wearing a cute little cheerleader outfit with pom-poms in my hand, and my airman behind me is rubbing my behind. And after that, my life was a living heck, and I couldn't understand it. Anyway.
0: Well, I remember boot camp real well. And people like you, if you were really in that outfit, you know, it's like you went home the next day. That was a ticket home. So there can't possibly be more to this story.
1: Oh, there's
0: except,
1: plenty.
0: Well, there can't be, except to say that in boot camp, a lot of us in our mind's eye saw cheerleaders.
1: Mm-hmm.
0: Every day, in fact.
1: Uh-huh. Well, everybody saw one.
0: And there wasn't a woman around to be seen.
1: Anyways, my former commanding officer, was Brigadier General Chuck Yeager. Shortly after that, he came down to interview me.
0: Why?
1: Because my commanding officer was friends with Yeager, and Yeager came to interview because he heard about it. This is about the time of the comet in 1973, and about the time Colonel Fox of Case Western.
0: It never got that weird, sir. Never. Chuck Yeager had a lot of things to do with his time, but interviewing people who had donned cheerleading uniforms in basic training while getting fondled, that would not have been high on his list. I don't buy it, Monk. East of the Rockies, you're on the air. Hello.
3: Mr. Bell.
0: Yes.
3: Oh, sorry about that. A little slow on the trigger here. I'm not a Canadian, so I really enjoy it. So it must be Air Force night tonight. I'm retired Air Force.
0: Are you?
3: I was stationed at F.E. Warren Air Force Base the last few months I was in. And since I went retired on active duty, they gave me a position babysitting in the dormitories. The buildings at F.E. Warren are extremely old. They're from about after the Civil War. And I worked very late at night.
0: That really is old.
3: Yeah. Quite a nice base. But as I was sitting there, must have been about 3 in the morning, I had a Buffalo soldier report in. And
0: a Buffalo soldier?
3: Yeah, full regalia, buckskins, the hat, the pistols. Just terrified me.
0: You mean just came right up to you?
3: He came into my office.
0: Full form, not wispy or anything like a ghost, but just solid human?
3: No, he was solid to me, and then he left. He just disappeared. Vaporized, I guess, would be the best word for it.
0: In front of your eyes?
3: In front of my eyes. About 5 minutes after, everybody in the dormitory knew I'd seen him, because it did scare me.
0: Well, there are two types after an experience like that. One is, like you, can't keep your mouth shut, going to have to tell everybody in sight just to feel better about it. And the other is, I'm never telling anybody about this. I'm going to go have a little nap, and I'm going to see if I feel better.
3: Well, I lived across the field from General Blackjack's old house, Blackjack Pershing.
0: Yes.
3: And there were reports of lights and stuff in that building, his old house. And I had never believed anything until that soldier reported to me. And
0: well, here's,
3: that was amazing.
0: Here's something that I've thought an awful lot about, and that is battlefields. I, too, was in the Air Force to pile on here. And during Vietnam, and a lot of people died, and, you know, there are a lot of ghosts on battlefields, and I've been, if a ghost is really a human soul still here on Earth, then there would be, in my mind, zero righteousness in the world, and a very unfair God. To take any soldier who had died in defense of his country and keep him trapped, keep his soul trapped on Earth?
3: Yes.
0: How ultimately unfair would that be?
3: That would be a terrible, terrible afterlife.
0: Yeah, exactly right. Thank you very much. Terrible indeed. So, why then are battlefields littered with ghosts? Hmm? What sort of God would allow that to occur? And the only answer you can really hope for here is that indeed it is not the soul, but some other component of what's left of you when your body is gone. West of the Rockies, you're on the air. Hello.
4: Hi, Art.
0: Hi.
4: This is Anita from Harrisburg, Oregon.
0: Hi there, Anita.
4: Hi. I have a kind of a freaky story to tell that happened to me. Actually, we've had several things happen to us in this house. And anyway, my husband and I had just watched a movie. It was The Amityville Horror. And we're getting ready for bed and went and got in. And I started getting this really icky feeling, like something evil was in the room with me.
0: Yes.
4: And my husband had gone to sleep. And we had our one-year-old son in the same room. And he started fussing and wouldn't settle down. And I was starting to doze off. Every time I doze off, I jump awake. Like something kept bothering me, or, you know, and I had this real evil feeling. And about 3 o'clock in the morning, I had dozed off, and I jumped awake again because it felt like something had taken a finger and run across my feet at the end of the bed, and I heard a hiss. A hiss.
0: And you don't have cats?
4: No, we didn't have any cats.
0: Hisses are really bad.
4: Yeah, but I had the light on all night. I was laying there on my back, you know, so I could see all around the sides of me. And anyway, I was so scared. I didn't know what to do, so I said, you know, just said a quick prayer. And that feeling went away. And whatever it was went away. Yeah, it did. And my son settled down, and I settled down, and we slept the rest of the night. And
0: well, you know, I guess we've got to ask, is that really the power of God? Is the prayer the invocation of the Lord's name?
4: Yeah, but if
0: Jesus,
4: you know.
0: Does that really drive these things away, or is it just the command, your command, your mental command to be gone?
4: Yeah, but before that, my husband had seen a big figure in our doorway of the bedroom. He just saw the form of it, and this was like probably a couple months before my experience. And then it went away, and then a couple nights later, he woke up, and it was right in his face.
0: Uh-huh.
4: And he goes, "What do you want?" And it says, "I want you." And he just lay there. He was just frozen. And then I woke up, too, and he was just drenched in sweat.
0: My God, you mean you both saw him? When you awoke, you saw him drenched in sweat, huh?
4: Yeah, he was just, and he was all freaked out.
0: That's interesting, because I've never heard of anybody coming back from "I want you."
4: Yeah, I know. Well, when we moved into this house, we had to clean it out, and upstairs there were stacks and stacks of witchcraft books, and we kind of think that had something to do with it.
0: Do you know anything about the former tenants?
4: Not really, just that they weren't very clean. We had to clean up the whole house.
0: And they obviously had a big interest in witchcraft.
4: Oh, yeah, big interest. And even my kids, when they were little, they slept up in that room where we cleaned the books out of. And my oldest son said he would see, well, he described them as white ladies dancing in the closet. And he said that they had made kind of a growling sound.
0: Growling?
4: Yeah. Yeah, so we've had a lot of weird stuff happen here. But
0: that's another thing that would be really upsetting to me, would be a female growling.
4: Yeah, yeah, he's, and my older daughter had seen him too at the same time. So I knew that they, you know, and they were totally serious.
0: That's even more serious. When you have, like, two people, two witnesses, two family members who see the same thing at the same time, if that really happens, time to move out.
4: Well, actually, we had a house fire, and it burned the whole upstairs.
0: You're kidding. Did it really?
4: Yeah, and so my husband remodeled the whole house, and we tore the whole top of the house off completely. And ever since then, we have not had anything happen here in this house.
0: Well, I wonder, but what does that say?
4: I don't know. I don't know. That's really, you know, that's another thing that I found really strange, because, you know, after the house fire, we rebuild the house, and then nothing happens again.
0: So you burned the ghost out, or the ghost burned itself out. What caused the fire, do you know?
4: Well, they think it was an extension cord, not sure.
0: Yeah, that's almost as good as swamp gas
4: for
0: UFOs.
4: This house was built in 1940, so, you know, lots of things could have happened here.
0: But see, that sort of seems to say that whatever it was locked into that physical place, that physical building.
4: Uh-huh.
0: And so what in the world do you suppose happened to it when it burned?
4: I don't know. That's what I've always wondered. That's had me puzzled, because, you know, we were having so many weird things happen here, and then all of a sudden, it's gone.
0: Well, a lot of people in the audience scoff at this kind of thing, and they say, baloney. Stories, made-up stories. Not made-up, is it?
4: No, none of it.
0: I appreciate your call.
4: Okay, thank you.
0: Thank you very much. Take care. No, not made-up. Unfortunately, these things are real. I wish that we understood more about them. And try as we might, it seems nearly impossible to achieve that. Once again, you might take a glance at my webcam photo tonight when you get a chance. It was my in-the-mood photo. Well, let's see what lurks upon the wild card line. You're on the air. Hi.
5: Hi. How you doing?
0: I'm doing okay. Extinguish your radio.
5: I did.
0: Do you have a ghost story for us?
5: I certainly do, sir.
0: Let her
5: I read. Have. Okay. So I was in my house in Plymouth, New Hampshire, where I actually rented the apartment above an accounting office. And at one night, at about 10 o'clock at night, all of a sudden I heard some loud noise, which sounded like somebody was down there slamming one of the doors. Then I heard what sounded like somebody going into a file cabinet and just ripping through the files. Like, you could just hear papers flying through.
0: Yep.
5: And then and I was scared. I said, well, I yelled down to it. I said, who's down there? And I said, I have a gun up here. And no response, just started tearing through me even more. So I went and I called the local police. They showed up in 3 minutes. The noise stopped pretty much right as they showed up. I went out and, greeted them. And they were like, well, what's going on? And they went and they checked all the doors to make sure nobody had broken in. And then, you know, sure enough, they said, oh, there's nobody in there. They shined their lights in there, whatever, and they left. Mm. Well, the next morning, or later that night, I heard nothing more. But then, you know, the next morning, the accountant came in and said, I went down there and said to her, this was my landlord. I said, you know, I have to tell you, I called the police last night. I thought someone had broken in and been going through your files. She was like, well, nothing's out of order. And she's like, that's really weird, because I couldn't tell. It felt like somebody was holding the door when I tried to come in this morning.
0: Oh, really?
5: Is this our bell?
0: Yeah, of course it is, yes.
5: Yes, okay.
0: Like somebody was holding the door and she couldn't get in?
5: Yes, sir.
0: While all this was obviously going on, huh?
5: Yes, and then she went around the front, unlocked it, and went in, and went back to that back door, and that door was unlocked.
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14: Oh, it's Father Christmas here. Are you on my naughty or nice list this year? Still time to change that, you know. Ho, ho, come on, Rudolph.

0: again, this is Jack Benny. Well, the Christmas season is here again, so through the Armed Forces Radio Service, your voice of information and education, I want to extend my personal greetings for a very Merry Christmas and a wonderfully Happy New Year. For all of us, Christmas means gifts. Now, I couldn't send packages to all of you, could I? Well, could I? Not even cards. What if some of you who don't know me receive them? I mean, what would Emily Post say? But rather than talk, I'd like to play something for you. I have some practicing to do first, but I don't mind if you listen. I'll begin playing in just a moment. Excuse me, will you? Just an exercise or two.
1: No, Mr. Benny. You better try the exercises once more.
0: All right, Professor LeBlanc.
1: Hello, commence. One and two and three and four and...

0: Hey, horse, that's burping. That's enough, Monsieur Benny. Now, try intermezzo again.
1: Yes, sir.
0: No, Monsieur Benny.
1: Huh?
0: Please, a violin is a delicate instrument. It has a heart. It has a soul. You have already broken its heart. Have pity on its soul.
1: I see.
0: You see.
1: Please, Professor, control yourself. Would you like a glass of water?
0: Yes. Put a little cyanide in it.
1: Not till we finish the lesson.
0: All right. Take the exercises once more.
1: Yes, sir.
0: Play it softly, play it tender. Where can I go to surrender? Make the notes a smoother mixture. This is worse than your last picture. My forehead is getting woozy. Onesie, twosie, I hate using. All right, Mr. Benny, all right. Now try intermezzo once more.
1: Yes, sir.
0: Sacre bleu!
1: I'm sorry, Professor.
0: Monsieur Benny, the violin has only 4 strings. Your left hand has only 5 fingers. How can just the 9 of you make so many mistakes?
1: I'll try it again.
0: Please, and this time, just follow these simple instructions. Relax, be calm. And slide the bow delicately over the strings.
1: Is that all?
0: That's all. Now commence. 1, 2. You see, it sounds better already.
1: They're fixing the string. I'll try it again.
0: No. Let's call it a day. The lesson she has done.
1: Tut-tut, Professor. Look at the clock. The lesson still has 14 seconds to go.
0: 14 seconds?
1: That's right.
0: And then you will give me back my pants.
1: Yes, sir.
0: Very well. Commence.
2: The bell! The alarm clock! The hour! She is up! The landing! She is finished! I am liberated! Free! Free! And on the Monday, la patrie!
1: Professor! Me. My goodness, these Frenchmen are so emotional.
0: Oh, forgive me, Monsieur Benny. I forgot my city.
1: Well, Professor, the lesson is over. You may go now.
0: But, Monsieur, you have forgotten something. You haven't paid me.
1: Oh, yes. Oh, by the way, Professor, would you like some lunch?
0: No, I want the money this time.
1: Well, I'll have to get it for you. Excuse me a minute, will you, please? Come in. Oh, hello, Don.
3: Hello, Jack.
1: Come on in.
3: Thanks.
1: Don, what are you giggling about?
3: Nothing.
1: Nothing? You didn't come over here. Don, what have you got behind your back?
3: Mary Phil and Dennis.
4: Peek-a-boo. Hello, Jack.
1: Hiya, Jackson.
5: Hello, Mr. Benny.
1: Oh, for heaven's sake. I know Don is big, but how the three of you can hide behind him is beyond me.
4: I beg your pardon, but would you mind waiting on me first?
1: What?
4: I saw this line, so I got in it.
1: Look, miss.
4: I'll have size 9, 1 pound, or where it won't show.
1: Size 9, 1 pound, or where it won't show?
4: Yeah. Nowadays, when you see a line, it's either for nylons, butter, or vaccination.
1: Oh, yeah, but this happens to be a private residence.
4: Oh, I'm sorry. Goodbye.
1: Goodbye. Oh, by the way, as long as you're here, would you like some lunch?
4: No, thank you.
1: Didn't even give me a chance to show her the menu.
6: Jack, Benny, you ought to be ashamed of yourself.
1: Mary, what's wrong with serving lunch?
6: Imagine putting stools around your swimming pool and calling it the Seaside Cafe.
1: So what? I serve good sandwiches and draft beer.
5: That's right, Libby. Pickle in the middle and the beer on tap. Oh, Harris, that gag alone ought to get you a summer show.
1: Bill, that kind of stuff won't keep in the summer. You get to laugh you want to, but I have the best beer in town.
7: Oh, Mr. Benny.
1: Yes, Dennis.
7: I'm going to deliver your keg of beer tomorrow.
1: You are? Why?
7: My mother sprained her back.
1: Oh, that's a shame. How did it happen?
7: Well, yesterday when my mother was at work, my father waxed the floor in the kitchen. It was sure slick.
1: Oh, you mean when your mother stepped in, her feet went out from under?
7: I think so. We got our footprints on the ceiling.
1: That's too bad. Did your father tape up her back?
7: No, her mouth. You should have heard what she was calling him.
1: I don't blame her. Anyway, kid, what's going on? How come you all dropped in together?
4: Well, we're going to the beach, Jack, and we thought you'd like to go with us.
1: The beach? No, I don't think so.
4: Oh, Jack, stop being afraid. What happened to you last year won't happen again.
5: What happened, Libby?
4: Well, Jack was lying on the sand, and two men came over and tried to bury him.
1: Yeah.
5: Tried to bury him? So what? They were only kidding.
4: Not when they were playing organ music at the same time.
1: Yeah, imagine those two undertakers coming down there looking for business.
4: Well, it was your own fault for lying on the beach in a tuxedo.
1: No, that wasn't a tuxedo. That was my old bathing suit, and the lapels were a little shiny. Anyway, kid, you run out to the beach. I got to stay home and practice my violin.
5: Hey, Jackson, you're not serious about that concert tour next summer, are you?
1: I certainly am, and no swing stuff for me. I'm going to play the classic. You know, that long-haired stuff.
5: Long-haired stuff?
1: Yeah.
5: Wait a minute. You ain't got the talent or the toupee for it.
1: I'll get along. Don't worry. Now, look, kids, I'm kind of busy today, so if you're going to the beach, go ahead.
5: Okay, Jackson. Come on, kids. Let's go.
4: Hey, Jack, is our program all set for Sunday?
1: All except Dennis the song. Just run over it once, will you, kid?
7: Yes, sir.
8: Michel Benny. I am waiting.
1: Oh, Professor LeBlanc, I forgot all about you. You want your money. I owe you for 6 lessons, don't I?
8: No, 5 lessons.
1: I thought it was 6.
8: No, 5. I am not charging you for the time I hit you on the head with the violin.
1: Oh, yes, that's right. Well, I'll get you the money as soon as I hear this song. Go ahead, Dennis, let's have it.
9: Professor, put your pants on, please.

0: So many things came up there. I'll play some other time, if I may. You know, it's been that way for a long time. Every time I start, people come in with all kinds of problems and bother me and don't ever give me a chance to finish. Oh, excuse me. I think Rochester's calling me. What do you want, Rochester?
1: Hey, boss! Boss, the telephone operator's been trying to reach you. You got a long-distance call from New York.
0: Oh. Well, I'll take it on this phone here.
2: Say, Mabel.
3: Yeah?
2: Mr. Benny's dressing room is flashing.
3: I wonder what Stella Dallas wants now.
2: I don't know. I'll find out. Hello?
0: Operator, this is Jack Benny. You have a long-distance call for me?
2: Just a second, Mr. Benny. I'll check on it. Say, Mabel, did you handle a long-distance call for Mr. Benny?
3: Oh, yeah. New York was trying to get him. I'll plug in the long-distance operator. Say, Gertrude, ain't that Jack Benny an amazing character?
2: Yeah.
3: I'll never forget how he kept buying me candy bars and trying to lure me up to his apartment to show me his etching. And finally, like a darn fool, I went, gee, what happened? He showed me his etching. You know, I don't...
2: Hello, NBC. Yes, Mr. Gildersleeve, I'll plug you in immediately. See, Mabel, my switchboard's all sealed. Benny's on the first plug, Gildersleeve's on the second, and Greenberg's on third.
3: Yes?
2: All right, I'll tell him. Oh, Mr. Benny.
0: Yes, operator?
2: That long-distance call was canceled.
0: All right, thank you. All right, kid, now let's start the rehearsal. Where's Larry Stevens?
4: Here I am, Mr. Benny.
0: Oh, hello, kid.
4: Gee, $646,000. Oh, boy, could I use that money now that I'm married.
0: Why? What would you do with all that money, kid?
4: I'd go on a honeymoon.
0: But I thought you went on a honeymoon.
4: Yeah, but this time I'd take my wife with me.
0: Oh. Well, kid, someday you may be as smart as I am. Now, let's get on with the rehearsal. Now, Larry, you go over your song while we go in the other room and read the script.
4: Okay.
0: Now, come on, fellas. Let's go.

0: thanks for waiting. Of course, you realize that you've just heard two spots from past shows of mine. Well, the whole gang wanted to get in on this Christmas greeting to you, but schedules being what they are, we couldn't all make it at one time. So we decided that we'd take some of the high points so that everybody could be remembered to you. There's one other spot I'd like you to hear. You'll hear every one of us, plus a special visitor. But let's let Don Wilson tell us about it.
1: About 3 hours ago, Jack Benny left home for the studio. Rochester was driving him, and on the way they had a little tire trouble. So let's go back and find out what happened.
2: How much longer before you'll have the spare on, Rochester?
1: Just a couple of minutes.
2: Couple of minutes. Would have been fixed long ago if I'd have done it myself.
1: Hand me the wrench, will you, boss?
2: The wrench? Here.
1: That's the screwdriver.
2: Oh, the wrench. Here.
1: That's the pump.
2: Oh, here.
1: That's the hubcap.
2: Oh, you want the wrench. The wrench.
1: You're back to the screwdriver again.
2: Oh.
1: Let's go around again, boss. I need the rest.
2: What?
1: You know, boss, you just ain't mechanically minded.
2: I am, too.
1: Then why do you call me every morning to screw the cap back on your toothpaste?
2: Look, just hurry with the tire, will you?
1: I'm almost finished.
2: Good. I just can't understand having a blowout. A very good tire. It's the General.
1: I know, but you've run this General down to a buck private.
2: Stop being silly. That tire hasn't got so many holes in it.
1: It hasn't. Boss, the inner tube could be arrested for indecent exposure.
2: What?
1: Even the wheel is ashamed to go around with it.
2: Rochester, that's a terrible joke. An awful joke. What are you laughing at?
1: You always say that, and 2 weeks later it shows up on your program.
2: It does not. Now, come on, you're all through. Let's get going. You know, Rochester, one of the reasons I haven't fixed this car up is that I've been thinking of getting a new one.
1: Really, boss?
2: Yeah. I think this car has just about seen its best days.
1: I told you that the day you bought it.
2: I know.
1: Do you really think you'll buy a new car?
2: Well, it all depends on what they'll allow me for a trade-in on this car. How much do you think they'll appraise it for?
1: Boss, when a car gets this old, they don't appraise it. They weigh it.
2: Well, they'll have to give me a good price or I won't trade. We're pretty close to NBC. You better start looking for a parking place.
1: Why don't we go to a parking lot?
2: Rochester.
1: Sorry, boss. I'm letting my post-war plans get the best of me.
2: Here's a parking place right here in front of the studio.
1: Okay.
2: I'm going in. You stay here and watch the car.
1: Yes, sir. What an automobile. This is the car that made the Irishman stop smiling.
2: What?
1: And drove months mad.
2: Never mind. Just stay here and wait for me. Da-da-dee-da-dum, da-dee-da-dum, da-dum-dum-dee. Oh, hello, little boy.
3: Hello. Mr. Benny, may I have your autograph, please?
2: Why, certainly, certainly. There you are. Jack Benny.
3: Thank you. Say, Mr. Benny, are you really 37 years old?
2: Well, I... I will be in February. How old are you, Sonny?
3: 5.
2: Only 5?
3: Well, I will be in June.
2: Well, goodbye, Sonny. I have to run
4: away. Jackson.
2: Oh, hello, Phil.
4: Am I late?
2: No, I just got here myself.
3: Are you Phil Harris?
4: Yeah, that's me. Do you want my autograph?
3: Gee, I'd sure like to have it.
4: Okay, hand me your book. There you are, Phil Harris.
3: Thank you. Gee, aren't there supposed to be 2 R's in Harris?
4: I don't know, kid. I spell it different every time.
2: Come on, Phil. Let's go.
4: Hey, Jackson. What's that you got under your arm?
2: Oh, it's a box of candy I'm giving Mary. Just a little surprise. You know, she was so nice to me when I was in the hospital last week. Come on, let's go in. You know, Phil, on the program today, I wish
3: you'd
2: play...
3: Well, hiya, Jack. Hello, Philby.
2: Well, Cass Daly.
5: Hiya, Cass.
2: Well, glad to see you, Cass.
3: Well, thanks. And say, Jack, I'm glad I met you and Phil. Yeah? I'd like to invite you to a party I'm giving Saturday night. Gosh, yeah? I've asked everybody in Hollywood. Clark Gable, Van Johnson, Bing Crosby, Cary Grant, Jared Cooper... Fred McMurray.
2: But, Cass, they're all men. Aren't you inviting any girls?
3: You're new around here, ain't you, bud?
2: Why? Well, so long, Cass. See you later.
3: So long, Jack.
2: You know, Phil, it's fun coming down to broadcast every week. You see the old gang, like Cass Daly and all the others?
4: Yeah. You know, Jackson, Cass lives out in my neighborhood.
2: She does?
4: Yeah. You only get to see her once a week, but I get to see Cass...

0: Say, Phil, the kid's voice is improving all the time, isn't it?
1: Yeah, and how do you like the way my band accompanies him?
0: Very good, Phil, very good. But look, isn't that a new guitar player you've got over there?
1: Where?
0: Right over there, sitting on the stool. Isn't he new?
1: No, that's Frankie. We just washed him.
0: Oh. Well, Phil, why don't you use soap on the rest of them? You might find some pretty good musicians under there. Phil, you better rehearse your number now. I'm going over to Mary's dressing room and give her this box of candy.
1: Okay.
0: Ya-da-dee-da-dum, da-dee-da-dum, da-da-dum, da-da-dee-da. See, Mary would be surprised to get this candy. I'll disguise my voice.
2: Who is it?
0: It's the man you're deliriously and madly in love with.
2: Oh, you can't fool me. Come on in, Charlie.
0: Charlie? Mary, I demand an explanation.
2: Ah, Jack, I knew it was you all the time.
0: Oh.
2: And stop pouting.
0: Pouting? Listen, sister, I never let any girl upset me.
2: Oh, no. What about the time your girlfriend, Gladys Abisko, returned those socks you knitted for her?
0: Mary, you know I don't knit socks for girls. I knitted those for myself. Well, I did.
2: Well, why did you give them to Gladys?
0: Because they were too big for me. That's why. Anyway, Mary, I stopped off on the way to the studio and bought you this box of candy. Here.
2: Candy? Gee, thanks. Why'd you do that?
0: Because you were so nice to me when I was in the hospital last week.
2: Oh, it was nothing.
0: It was, too. You came to see me every day, and that's a sign you love me.
2: No, it is not.
0: It is, too. I know you. You try to act like you don't, but deep down inside, you think I'm peachy.
2: Oh, sure.

0: I think you're ginger peachy with whipped cream and a cherry on top, a root toot toot, and a tootie fruit.
1: You've been around Harris too long. Listen, you can joke all you want to, Mary, but it's the little things you do that show me how you really feel. Like last night when I took you for a drive. That was a nice thing you did.
0: Well, we ran out of gas. Somebody had to get out and push.
1: Well, you didn't have to push so fast. I got a ticket. Anyway, Mary, now that I've brought you a box of candy, you going to give me a little kiss?
0: Oh, for heaven's sake. Every time a man brings a girl a box of candy, he wants a kiss. It's the same thing with my sister, Babe.
1: It isn't the same. She brings the candy. Anyway, what are you stalling about? Give me a little kiss.
0: Jack, I'm not stalling, but take a look at yourself in the mirror. Why didn't you shave?
1: Oh, I don't think I need a shave.
0: You do, too.
1: Well, maybe a little. I can wait till tomorrow.
0: Jack, I never saw anyone like you. If it's hair, you hate to lose it.
1: I'll get cleaned up later. I got to run back to my dressing room now and get ready for the show. So long.
0: So long. Oh, Jack, I meant to tell you. Sometime when you're thinking of using a guest star, why not get Boris Karloff?
1: Boris Karloff?
0: Yeah, I heard him on Fred Allen's program last week, and he was wonderful.
1: Well, what do you know? Boris Karloff and Fred Allen on the same program. That's like two totem poles broadcasting from the La Brea Tar Pit. I'll see you later, Mary.
0: Okay.
1: Can't get over it. Karloff and Allen on the same program. That's like two totem poles. Oh, I said that. I'm going to stop parking my gum on my glasses. As gruesome as he is, I can't understand how...
2: Oh, hello, Jack. What are you mumbling about?
1: Oh, hello, Don. Did you hear Fred Allen's program last week?
2: Yes. Oh, you know, he had the most terrific joke about you.
1: He did, huh? What was it?
2: He said the Lone Ranger wanted to follow your program because there was enough corn on it to feed his horse.
1: That's the first time I ever saw a man laugh himself out of a job.
3: Well, that does it for now. You have my best wishes and those of the rest of the gang, Mary Livingston, Bill Harris, Dennis Day, Larry Stevens, Rochester, and Don Wilson. I know that you have as much of a Christmas as is possible over there, trees, lights, tinsel, and a special feeling. Let me add something to this night, this very special night that began 1946 years ago. Let's do more than hope and pray. Let's wind some of the special feeling around our fingers. Just as a gentle reminder that the Christmas spirit is a pretty good thing to have around our house every day of the year as an insurance policy guaranteeing peace in the family of nations. This is Jack Benny saying good night.
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0: Last night we put on an epic light show.
1: Yeah, we did.
0: The crowd loved us. We love the crowd.
1: Wait, but there were only four people out there.
0: Yeah, but did you see their four faces? All eight of their eyes lit up brighter than ours. And we're fireflies.
1: Yeah, we are.
0: Hey, that one girl, she looked like she'd never seen glow in the dark like this before, and we invented glow in the dark.
1: Yeah, we invented it.
0: And we're going to be out here every night rocking out our light show at a forest near you.
1: Woohoo!
0: So come check us out.
1: Check us out.
0: And bring your kid all ages show. 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
1: Yeah, and I'm super claustrophobic.
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1: Yeah, see you soon.
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7: 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The Kraft Foods Company presents Willard Waterman as the Great Gildersleeve.

Just about this time each week, we usually bring you some hints and ideas about using some of those fine Kraft foods. But we just don't have time to do that tonight because Christmas is in the air. And the Kraft choristers are waiting with a traditional carol.

0: Yes, the great Gildersleeve's town of Summerfield is imbued with all the excitement and anticipation that attends the Yuletide season. There's the hurried search for the last-minute gift, the elaborate preparations for the big family dinner, and people are saying Merry Christmas to people they've never seen before. Some folks like to put up the tree very early and enjoy its fragrance and beauty, but it's traditional with the great Gildersleeve to decorate his tree on the day before Christmas.
1: Leroy, don't just jump up in the air and toss things on the tree.
2: Oh, gosh, Unc, it doesn't have enough tinsel on top.
1: Here, let me hang it up there.
2: Okay.
1: I can't reach the top either.
2: I got an idea.
1: Oh?
2: Boost me up to the chandelier. I'll swing past and drop things.
1: Leroy, you're not a monkey.
2: But I can do practically anything a monkey can do.
1: Yeah, well, let's leave well enough alone.
2: Okay. A tree doesn't need many decorations anyway. Just presents.
1: Yes, yes.
3: Leroy, how are you, Mr. Gildersleeve, doing with the tree?
2: We can't get enough stuff on the top, Bertie.
3: Did anybody think about using the kitchen stool?
1: Why didn't I think of that?
2: Because you're not as smart as Bertie.
1: Leroy, that's a risky thing to say before Santa Claus comes.
2: Hey, excuse me. I beg your pardon. I'm sorry. I'll get the stool.
1: Why, George, he's on good behavior today, Bertie.
3: Yes, sir.
1: You think we have enough lights strung on the tree?
3: Oh, yes, sir. I wouldn't change a thing.
2: Here's the stool, Unc.
1: If I...
3: It's too bad Miss Marjorie and Mr. Bronco ain't here this time.
1: Yeah, but they'll just miss it. That's all.
2: It's their tough luck.
3: No mail from them this morning?
2: Nah, they're not thinking about us.
1: Well, I'm a little surprised that we haven't even had a card from them.
3: Well, Bertie better get back to her kitchen. Just cause there's only three of us, Bertie's not gonna go slow down in the kitchen.
2: Keen, Bertie.
1: Yeah, I guess you'll have to, Bertie. I'm up in the tree.
4: Eggman.
3: Morning, Miss Cooley.
4: Merry Christmas.
3: Merry Christmas.
4: I came to the front door because I'm not here on business. Hello, Bertie.
1: Come in, Cooley. Merry Christmas.
4: Thank you. I brought something for your tree. Hello, Leroy.
2: Hi.
4: I find it pays to remember my customers this time of year. Hello, customer Gildersleeve.
1: Hello, Mr. Cooley. That's very nice of you.
2: What did you bring?
1: Leroy, it isn't polite to ask.
2: Well,
4: that's all right. I brought the water commissioner an egg poacher.
1: An egg poacher?
3: That's nice.
4: I always give a lot of thought to my Christmas presents.
1: Well, thank you very much. Now, let's see what we have for Mr. Cooley.
2: What are you going to give him, a gallon of water?
4: You'll have to come up with something besides water. On the farm, we have our own well.
1: Bertie, where is our gift for Mr. Cooley?
3: Here it is, Mr. Cooley.
4: Well, thank you.
3: I better get back and look at that oven.
4: The card says, do not open until Christmas.
2: It's a necktie.
1: Leroy.
2: Well, he told us about the egg poacher.
4: Glad you told me, Leroy. I wouldn't like to lie awake tonight wondering about it. Well, I'll take my loot and go home.
1: Well, have a nice holiday, Cooley.
4: Thank you, sir. I suppose you're expecting all the family over for Christmas.
1: Well, Marjorie and her family are out of town. This year it'll just be Leroy and me.
2: Yeah, we're gonna have a ball, I'll bet you.
4: It's too bad you won't have all your family together. We're having a house full.
1: Yeah, that's nice.
4: All of my folks will be there, and there'll be Mrs. Cooley's sister from Kalamazoo and her brother from the Chicago Zoo.
2: No kidding?
4: He works there.
2: Oh.
4: Well, if you get a little lonesome, Mr. Gildersleeve, bring Leroy out to our house.
1: Well, thanks, Mr. Cooley, but we'll be fine.
2: Yeah. Who's going to be lonesome?
4: Merry Christmas.
1: Merry Christmas.
2: Yeah.
1: Well, Leroy, I guess the tree is ready.
2: Unc, why does everybody feel they have to have a lot of people around just because it's Christmas?
1: I haven't the vaguest idea. I guess they're just not as self-sufficient as we are, that's all. I don't know anybody who's going to have a nicer Christmas. Do you?
2: Heck no. That's what I've been telling myself.
1: Right.
2: Yeah, right. Remember when there were so many of us it took all Christmas morning to open our presents?
1: Yeah, I remember it well.
2: But this time it'll be different. I can open a present, you can open a present. Heck, we'll have all that stuff over within half an hour.
1: I suppose it would be nice, though, to see Marjorie and Bronco.
2: Yeah, but if they were here with the twins and the in-laws, what a clam bake.
1: Well, Christmas is no time to bake clams.
2: Yeah. Pretty good, Uncle.
1: Yeah, I look pretty good. Leroy.
2: Yeah?
1: What are we laughing at?
2: I don't know.

0: part of the family away, I guess it isn't going to be much of a Christmas for Leroy. Well, I'll drop into Peavy's and get an extra surprise for him. Hello, Mr. Peavy.
1: Hello, Mr. Gildersleeve. Merry Christmas.
0: Oh, Merry Christmas.
1: What can I do for you today?
0: Peavy, what Christmas presents do you have left?
1: Yeah, I'm just about cleaned out.
0: Say, you don't have much, do you?
1: Christmas business was so good, I dipped into some of my leftover Easter stock.
0: Really?
1: I took the cotton tail off the bunny rabbit, put it on his chin, and sold it for Santa Claus.
0: Phoebe, you didn't.
1: Well, I could. What color rabbit do you want?
0: No. I'm looking for a gift for Leroy.
1: I thought you'd already bought him a bike, a football, and new skates.
0: Yes, but this is a bonus gift. A little something to fill his stocking.
1: And what about a chocolate malted milk?
0: Now, Peavy, I'm looking for something unusual.
1: That's pretty unusual.
0: Yes. Peavy, come up with an idea.
1: Well, I presented Mrs. Peavy with a rather unusual gift this year.
0: You did?
1: I gave her a train ticket back to her mother.
0: Phoebe.
1: She wanted to spend part of the holidays back there.
0: Oh, I see.
1: Then we're giving our parrot some canary seed for Christmas, but that wouldn't do for Leroy, I guess.
0: Well, I see I'm getting nowhere here, Peavy.
1: Mr. Gildersleeve, in the spirit of Christmas, I'd suggest that you try to find something at Hogan Brothers.
0: You're not even going to try to sell me?
1: No, right now all I'm trying to do is to get you out of the store.
0: What?
1: I want to lock up for an hour and go hear the craft choristers.
0: You all say, they're singing around the community Christmas tree in the square, aren't they?
1: I'm here to tell you. I just may go down there and help them out a little. Jingle bells, jingle bells, jingle all the way.
0: Phoebe.
1: Oh, what fun it is to ride in a one-horse open sleigh. Hey, Christmas.
0: No! My goodness. Phoebe, you're the one who should eat the canary seed.
1: Well, no, I wouldn't say that.

0: Boy, look at the people. Hogan Brothers is booming.
1: Mr. Bentley, hi.
0: Yeah, I think I'll look in the sporting goods department. By George, I'll find something to brighten Leroy's Christmas. I can get to the counter in this crowd. Pardon me, madam. Miss, coming through.
1: Hey,
0: watch that umbrella, lady. I was almost shish kebabbed.
2: One at a time, one at a time, please.
0: Clerk, I've been waiting.
2: Oh, no, you haven't. I saw you push through the crowd, pushy.
0: Now, see here. I'm the water commissioner, and I'd like to see something nice for a boy.
2: How about a girl?
0: Smart aleck.
2: Why don't you just look around? In a moment, I'll be glad to help you. Would you like a gift wrap, madam?
0: Now, let's see. There's some basketballs, punching bag, table tennis.
1: Mr. Beckley, cash.
3: Hey, mister.
2: Yes, young man.
3: I'd like to buy this fishing rod.
2: Well, I'm afraid that rod isn't for a boy.
0: Well, that's Leroy.
3: I don't want it for a boy. I want it for my uncle.
0: Oh.
2: That rod is quite expensive.
3: Well, that's okay. My uncle isn't going to have much of a Christmas. I've got to cheer him up.
2: Well, this should do it.
0: What a boy.
3: Let me see how much I got now. $1, $2, $2.50, $75,
0: $76, $78. Little Leroy, spending his pennies on me.
3: I guess I don't have enough.
2: Well, we have some cheaper ones.
0: Leroy!
3: Hi, Aunt.
2: Excuse me, there's a lady at the end of the counter waving some money at me.
3: Unc, what are you doing here?
0: Well, I might ask you the same thing.
4: I asked you first.
0: Leroy, I know why you're here. I couldn't help overhearing what you said to the clerk.
3: Well, gosh. Where were you?
0: Yeah, I was looking at the punching bags.
3: Unc, how about having lunch on me? I'm loaded.
0: You're loaded? No, lunch is on me, my boy. Come on, we'll shop later.
3: Across the street in the square. Let's go hear them.
0: You bet. Nothing like carols at Christmas.

0: fine group of singers, eh, Leroy?
1: Yeah, Keen. Hey, look, there's Mr. Peavy over by the platform.
0: It's a wonder he isn't up on it.
1: And look, Unc, Chief Gates and Floyd Munson.
0: Yeah, and there's Dr. Pettibone with his boy home from school.
1: Looks like everybody's here except Marge and Bronco.
0: Stiff upper lip, Leroy.
1: Well,
0: shh. They're going to sing again.

Friends, the great Gildersleeve will be right back. Well, Christmas is so close, the bells you just heard might very well be Santa's sleigh bells. But before that jolly fellow comes to you, this is John Heaston on behalf of all the folks at Kraft, wishing each and every one of you the merriest, jolliest Christmas of them all.

0: Well, the great Gildersleeve and Leroy are facing a situation they've never before had to face, an empty house at Christmas time. Each is trying to give the other the best possible Christmas, and the water commissioner is sure he has come up with the right answer.
1: Bertie?
2: Yes, sir?
1: Leroy isn't home, is he?
2: No, sir.
1: Oh, good.
2: What you got there, Miss Gildersleeve?
1: More presents for Leroy.
2: More presents?
1: Yeah. Open the closet door, will you, Bertie?
2: The closet's full. You better dump them here in the den and lock the door.
1: Yes, good idea. Watch it, Bertie.
2: Oh, just look at that. What'd you do, buy out the store?
1: Well, just about.
2: Yes, sir. Bertie!
1: Oh, Leroy.
3: Come in!
1: We better get out of here and lock the door.
3: Bertie, has the postman come around again yet?
2: He's made two trips, Leroy.
3: No word from Marjorie and Bronco, huh?
2: Nothing so far. Of course, you know how the mail is at Christmas.
1: Yeah, that boy needs cheering up. Leroy?
3: Yeah?
1: I suppose you noticed I locked the den door.
3: No, I didn't.
1: Well, I did. And don't try to find out why I locked it.
3: Okay.
1: Aren't you curious?
3: Well, I guess it's something you don't want me to see. Can I go down to Piggy's?
1: Yeah, I suppose so. Unless you want to stay here with Bertie and me.
3: Well, they're having a swell time down at Piggy's. They got a house full.
1: Oh.
3: So long.
1: Goodbye, my boy.
2: Bye, Leroy.
1: He doesn't seem very interested in his gifts, Bertie.
2: No, sir.
1: You got out of the house in a hurry.
2: Mr. Gildersleeve, Leroy wants to be where there's something going on.
1: Well, perhaps I should invite some people over for Christmas.
2: Now you're talking.
1: Why, George, why haven't I thought of this before? Why don't I ask my girlfriend?
2: Miss Tuttle?
1: You bet. Her family isn't here. And there's Peavy. He said Mrs. Peavy was going away for the holidays.
2: Oh, Leroy likes Mr. Peavy.
1: Sure, we'll have a crowd in.
2: Yes, sir.
1: Yeah, I'll get busy right away.
2: Yes, sir.
1: Merry Christmas, Bertie.
2: Yes, sir.

0: Why, George, this is a great idea. I just wish it was working. Miss Tuttle would be out of town, visiting relatives. Oh, well, it'd be a lot of fun to have old Peavy. Hello, Peavy.
1: Hello, Mr. Gildersleeve. Did you find something for Leroy at Hogan Brothers?
0: Oh, a few things, Peavy, but Leroy and I want you for Christmas.
1: Do you want me gift wrapped, or can Santa Claus just drop me down the chimney?
0: Well, Peavy, we want you to come over and spend the day. Enjoy our Christmas with us.
1: Well, I appreciate the invitation, Mr. Gildersleeve, but I've decided to go with Mrs. Peavy to see her family.
0: Oh?
1: Mrs. Peavy and I wouldn't enjoy spending Christmas apart.
0: Oh, I see.
1: I'm sorry your family can't be together this year.
0: Well...
1: Excuse me, Mr. Gildersleeve, I'll wait on little Mrs. Potter.
0: Oh? She's still buying every pretty pill she sees?
1: Just about.
2: Merry Christmas, Mr. Peavy.
1: Well, thank you. The same to you.
0: Merry Christmas, Mrs. Potter.
2: Merry Christmas. Who is that?
0: It's Commissioner Gildersleeve.
2: Oh, it's you, Sonny. I didn't recognize you.
0: Oh?
2: My glasses are all fogged up. But you're coming through now.
0: Well, good.
2: Mr. Peavy, I'm still looking for a gift for a friend of mine.
1: You don't say.
2: She's so hard to buy for. She's never ill.
1: Well, I don't know what to suggest. Of course, this is the mustard plaster season.
2: So it is.
1: If she doesn't use them this year, mustard plaster keep well.
2: Well, it is something she could wear, if she's lucky enough. But then, she couldn't show off my gift.
0: Mrs. Potter, have you thought of a nice atomizer?
2: That's a thought. I'll take one, Mr. Peavy, if you put a gaily colored gargle in it.
1: Well, I have several suitable shades. Red, green, lavender.
2: I'll take the red. It's Christmas, you know.
1: Very well. I'll tie some ribbon on it.
0: See, Leroy likes Mrs. Potter. She might come over. Mrs. Potter.
2: Yes, Sonny?
0: How about coming over and spending Christmas Day with Leroy and me? We got a big tree. We'll have a lot of fun.
2: Oh, Mr. Gildersleeve. It's nice of you to think of me, and I know I'd enjoy it.
0: Yeah.
2: But I'm spoken for.
0: Oh.
2: The party I'm buying the atomizer for invited me, and I couldn't miss that. Her husband's a doctor.
0: Well, sorry you can't be with us.
1: Here's the gift. Shall I charge it, Mrs. Potter?
2: Oh, would you? I want to hurry back to the square to see the rest of the Christmas program.
0: Oh, did you hear the craft choristers, Mrs. Potter?
2: Oh, yes. And did you see the magician dressed like Santa Claus?
0: No, I missed him.
2: He kept making things disappear in his beard.
1: Yes, I noticed that. He ate lunch in here.
2: He's so clever.
1: Yes, he is. Mr. Gildersleeve, he's the same fellow we hired for the YMCA kids' picnic.
0: Oh, Leroy didn't get to go to that. Say, Leroy likes magicians. I wonder if I could hire him to entertain Leroy tomorrow.
1: I bet if you show him $20, he'll make it disappear.
0: By George, anything for Leroy.

0: Well, looks like a beautiful Christmas morning. You better get downstairs and see what Leroy's up to. Don't think I'll tell him a magician's coming. I'll surprise him. Awfully quiet downstairs. Usually whooping and hollering. Am I the only one up? Why, George, this is the first Christmas I can remember that I've been awake before the kiddies. Kitty. What's the matter with that boy? Leroy?
1: Yeah?
0: Leroy, get up. Confound it, it's Christmas. You better plug in the tree lights. Make it look cheerful in here. You wonder why they always put light sockets behind couches. There.
1: Martin, Miss Gilfie.
0: Good morning, Bertie. Merry Christmas.
2: Merry Christmas. Where's Leroy?
0: He's on the way down. I had to wake him up, Bertie.
2: That ain't like Leroy.
0: Yeah, and this isn't like our usual Christmas.
2: No, sir.
0: Hurry up, Leroy.
1: I'm coming.
0: We've been waiting for you, my boy. Merry Christmas.
3: Merry Christmas, Unc.
2: Merry Christmas, Leroy.
3: Merry Christmas, Bertie.
0: Well, now, I'll be Santa Claus and distribute the gifts.
3: Okay.
0: Leroy, do you want to be the first and open that big package?
3: I know what's in it. I can see the bike pedal sticking through the paper.
0: Is that all you have to say?
3: Oh, sorry, Unc. Thanks.
0: Bertie, here's something for you.
2: Thank you, sir. I wonder what's in here. Leroy, what you suppose I got?
3: I don't know.
0: Well, I'll move some of these packages so I can get under the tree.
3: Oh, be careful of the one on top, Unc. It's a music box. I got it for the twins.
0: Yeah, I'll be careful with it. Oof, dropped it. It started to play. Maybe I better unwrap it and cut it off.
2: Oh, that's so pretty. Why don't you let it run down?
3: What a play, Unc.
0: Yeah, good idea.
3: That silent night.
2: It sure is silent around here this Christmas.
0: No, Bertie.
2: I sure miss Miss Marjorie and them little twins.
3: I wonder what they're doing this morning.
0: Leroy, let's not let it spoil our Christmas. The fun's just beginning.
3: Who are we kidding, Unc? This isn't Christmas.
0: Well, it just doesn't seem like it because we're alone. I mean, little family isn't all together. Here's another package for you, Bertie.
2: Yes.
0: And a big box for Leroy.
3: Just put it by the bike.
0: Oh, my goodness.
2: I sure wish the twins was home to hear that music, Pop.
0: Please, Bertie, let's not dwell on the subject.
2: I'm not dwelling on it. I'm just wishing they was here.
0: Oh, dear.
3: You know, Bertie, last Christmas the twins were riding me piggyback.
2: They sure were.
3: And calling me Uncle Leroy. There isn't every kid my age who's lucky enough to be an uncle.
2: A lot of good that's doing us today.
0: Shall we open more presents?
2: Oh, Mr. Gilsleeve, it ain't just getting presents. It's wanting to give them and being with people you want to give them to.
0: Well, that's true, Bertie, but...
2: That's Christmas, and this ain't it.
0: No, Bertie...
3: It sure isn't.
0: No, wait a minute. This isn't all there is to Christmas. I have a surprise coming.
3: Yeah? What is it?
0: Well, I'll give you a hint, my boy. You know how you've always liked magic.
3: Magic? You mean I'm getting a magician's kit?
0: No, you just wait and see. You'll like this.
2: I'll go to the door.
0: No, Bertie. I'll get it. I think it's my surprise.
2: Yes, sir?
0: That magician couldn't have come at a better time.
4: Merry Christmas, Mr. Gildersleeve.
1: Merry Christmas, Unky.
0: Marjorie! Bronco!
2: Oh, Miss Marjorie!
0: Yes, Bronco!
2: Oh, it sure is!
5: Hello, Bertie!
2: Hello, Miss Marjorie!
4: How is everybody?
3: Hello! Hi, Marge! Hi, Bronco!
5: Oh, how's my little brother?
4: Hi, Bub. Come on in, Linda.
3: Hey, look at little Linda!
0: Oh, Merry Christmas, Linda! Well, bless you, my dear.
2: Ain't that cute?
3: Hey, Linda, come on, climb on. I'll give you a horseback ride.
0: Yeah, good idea.
3: Oh, boy, what a Christmas.
0: So Say, where's Ronnie?
6: Oh, he's still sleeping in the car. I'll get him in a minute.
4: Mr. Gildersleeve, you're looking bigger and better all the time.
0: Well, thank you, Bronco.
4: Especially bigger.
0: Yeah. Well, it's great to see you folks.
6: Oh, Unky, we wouldn't think of spending Christmas away from home.
2: Oh, Miss Margie, all of you sure are looking well.
6: Oh, thanks, Bertie.
0: Well, by George, let's all go in and gather around
2: the
0: tree.
2: Oh, yes, let's do that.
4: Yeah, we have some presents to put on
2: there. Yeah, let's go in.
0: You bet.
3: Unc.
0: Huh? Yes, my boy.
3: You sure figured out a swell surprise.
0: Me?
3: Couldn't be better.
0: Well, I...
1: I did it!
0: No, I have to, Bertie. Now, how do I make a magician disappear?
4: Here I am, Mr. Gildersleeve, with my bag of tricks.
0: Well, here's your money. Why don't you take the day off?
4: Well, you mean it?
0: You bet. Merry Christmas.
4: Merry Christmas.
3: Unc, what's going on?
0: Just a little Christmas magic, my boy.

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1: The Fred Allen Show with Fred's guest, Dr. Rockwell. Fulton Hoffa, Minerva Pius, Peter Donald, Parker Fenley, the DeMarco sisters, and Al Goodman and his orchestra.
0: And this is Alan McPhee speaking for Ford of Canada's 1,100 dealers from coast to coast. 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
1: Well, here it is Sunday night, and here comes Fred Allen speeding down Main Street in his new Ford to keep his weekly date. As Fred stops to lock his Ford, he hears a voice say,
2: Mr. Allen!
3: Hey, Portland. Hey, Wesley. Hey, Portland, tell me, what are you doing with that piece of chalk?
2: Oh, I've been writing on all the buildings.
3: Writing what?
2: Next Sunday, the Fred Allen program will be on 1/2 hour earlier.
3: Did you write that Horace Hite will be on at 7 o'clock in the big number one spot? I'm still in the money. I'm in the show play. The little number three spot, coming in winded, but coming in hard.
2: Yes, I wrote that.
3: Well, that's swell.
2: After all these years, it's going to seem funny on Sunday night without Jack Benny.
3: Yes, it is. You know, it always seems funnier without Benny than it is with him.
2: Is Jack really as stingy as they say?
3: Benny is tighter than a little boy's lips around a lollipop, Portland. You know that Benny even has pockets sewed on his bare skin?
2: Jack has pockets sewed on his skin.
3: Well, in case Benny ever finds anything on the floor of a Turkish bath, he'll have some place to put it. Say, I can't fool around tonight, Portland. I'm going to be on the Theater Guild program a little later.
2: Won't you be out of place with the Theater Guild?
3: Oh, of course. They anticipate that. But once a year, the Guild puts me on to give their subscribers a loyalty test.
2: Right.
3: Well, I can only tell you one thing about the Theater Guild, Portland. The janitor at the Guild wears a monocle.
2: Do you have to rush over there now?
3: No, I still have a few minutes. I think I'll get a paper, Portland.
2: May I tag along?
3: Sure, come on. Let's take a walk down Main Street. Come on.
2: All right. What does the paper say?
3: Well, I've got the wrong page. These are the help wanted ads. Here, look.
2: Wanted? Stage delicatessen, knish washer.
3: Knish washer, that's some job, isn't it? I wonder what does was would do if it was confronted with a knish. Say, I'd like to see does and a knish going at it. Here's an item, Portland. Look at this. Snow in New York City finally cleared. Last week's storm was the third worst snowstorm ever experienced by the city of New York.
2: What was the worst snowstorm anyone has ever seen?
3: Who knows? Let's ask some people now as we're walking along Main Street. This man coming with the live sturgeon wiggling under his arm. Pardon me, brother.
4: Whom are you calling, brother? I am Boris Shashlik, goodwill ambassador from the Soviet government.
3: You are the goodwill ambassador?
4: Russia is trying to cement friendly relations.
3: And you?
4: I am here buying the cement.
3: Well, tell me, Boris. Boris, confidentially, is that the energine I smell on your breath?
4: It is vodka. I am drinking a communist martini.
3: A communist martini?
4: It is straight vodka.
3: Straight vodka?
4: Instead of an olive, you are dropping in the vodka the Adam's apple of a reactionary.
3: Boris, I didn't know that you drank.
4: Well, this week is Stalin's 69th birthday. In Russia, everybody is drinking. It is compulsory.
3: Did you give Mr. Stalin a party?
4: He has got a party.
3: Well, did you give him a present?
4: I am sending Lend-Lease a singing cablegram.
3: A singing cablegram?
4: Happy birthday to you, Joe. Our best wishes to you go. At 69, you've still got glamour. So, Joe, keep swinging with your hammer. And sickle, sickle, sickle, sickle, sickle.
3: About our question. What is the worst snowstorm you have ever seen?
4: In Russia, Stalin has stopped the snow.
3: He doesn't want snow?
4: Snow is making too many white Russians.
3: But Boris...
4: You bore me. Long live the doorman at the Kretschmer.
3: So long, Boris. Gosh, Main Street sure seems quiet tonight for... Yeah? What are you laughing at?
2: The sign in the restaurant window.
3: Sign in the restaurant?
2: Wanted. Rice teaser.
3: Rice teaser? What is a rice teaser?
2: When you want wild rice...
3: Yeah?
2: The rice teaser teases the plain rice until it gets wild.
3: He does? Could have taken that a half a tone lower, I think. Say, look who's looking at the Mickey Mouse watch in the jewelry store window there.
2: Titus Moody.
3: Hi, Mr. Moody. Howdy, bub. Tell me, Mr. Moody, what is the worst snowstorm you have ever seen?
5: Why, the big fall of 92 took the prize, I guess.
3: The big fall of 92, eh?
5: Yeah, it snowed for 37 straight days.
3: Gosh.
5: The weatherman committed suicide.
3: He did? Were you on the farm?
5: Miss Moody and me were snowed in.
3: Oh, really?
5: Snow was up over the top of the house.
3: Say.
5: For 8 days, we didn't have nothing to eat.
3: Uh-huh.
5: We were slowly starving to death.
3: Starving to death, eh?
5: We just kept sitting there staring at each other.
3: For eight days, you sat staring at Mrs. Moody?
5: The ninth day, my mouth begun to water.
3: Titus, you weren't turning cannibal.
5: I was, but I was afraid to eat Miss Moody.
3: Why?
5: I knew she wouldn't agree with me.
3: What finally happened?
5: Why, I went out to get some milk.
3: With everything buried in the snow?
5: Yeah, I come to where I thought the cows was.
3: Yeah.
5: I set my pail down.
3: Uh-huh.
5: I reached in under the snow and I started milking.
3: Yeah.
5: I must have milked away for, 20 minutes.
3: Good for you.
5: I drug out my pail.
3: Yes.
5: Pail was full of water.
3: Water?
5: I wasn't milking no cow.
3: You mean for 20 minutes?
5: I was pulling the pump handle. So long, Buck.
3: So long, buddy. Come on, Portland. It's too cold to look in that frozen food store.
2: Duckley!
3: It was so cold in there, it closed up the O in the frozen
2: store.
3: Zero
2: knows.
3: Disappeared in the frozen.
2: Don't we know this little woman coming out of the town hall?
3: We certainly do. Mrs. Nussbaum.
6: So who is flighting a masher? Oh, it's you.
3: Ah, Mrs. Nussbaum. I just saw you coming out of the town hall.
6: Yes, I'm buying tickets. Tomorrow night is a hootenanny.
3: Oh, really? What is a hootenanny?
6: It's a singing hillbillies.
3: Hillbillies?
6: Also is dancing squares.
3: Oh, squares. Square dancing, huh?
6: Yes, it is going like this. Chase the possum, chase the lamb, chase that pretty girl, catch her, Sam.
3: Oh.
6: Swing your partner, let her go. All hands bend for the do-si-schmo.
3: Oh, I've heard that. Very good. Tell me, what are your favorite hillbilly songs?
6: Bury me not on the prairie, I will be lonely.
3: Yes, I've heard that.
6: The chisel trail.
3: The old chisel trail, yeah.
6: Jimmy Crack Cohen.
3: Well, Hives, tell me, Mrs. Nussbaum, what is the worst storm you ever remember?
6: The year I'm getting married.
3: Oh, really? There was a bad storm?
6: Zero is below.
3: Oh, hold on.
6: Outside is a gizzard.
3: Outside is a gizzard.
6: People like poppy seeds are dropping in the snow.
3: Well, didn't this terrible storm frighten you?
6: The wind is howling.
3: Yes.
6: I am laughing.
3: You are out in this raging storm laughing?
6: Who is out in the raging storm?
3: You,
6: I am seeing it in the newsreels.
3: Oh,
6: thank you.
3: Oh, I see. Good night, Mrs. Nussbaum. Gosh, Portland, you know, after meeting all these characters on Main Street, I often wonder whatever became of all the normal people.
2: Well, you haven't found out much about the worst snowstorms, have you?
3: Nothing up to now. It's been a waste of time. Well, I'll try one more passerby. This little man running along with his green muffler flying. Hi, John.
7: Stop, I can't stop tonight, me boy.
3: Hey, Jax Cassidy.
7: Stop, I'm in a terrible rush. I got to get home. I got company.
3: Well, the company can wait.
7: No, this is the telephone company. They've taken out me telephone.
3: Well, I'll make this fast, Ajax. What was the worst storm you ever remember?
7: Me boy, today is the coldest day in me recollection.
3: Really?
7: And I just come from the coldest place in the country.
3: The coldest place?
7: Kerrigan's Cozy Corner.
3: Well, how cold is it in Kerrigan's?
7: Well, now, I don't know the temperature, but when I left, everyone in the place was stiff. Goodbye to you, boy.
3: Let's go, Portland.
2: Let's stop at the music store a minute.
3: Music store what?
2: The man is just going to demonstrate a new record.
3: Oh, the man in the window. What record? What record?
2: It's A Little Bird Told Me, played by Al Goodman and his orchestra, and sung by the five DeMarco sisters.
3: The record has just started.

0: Al Portland, this is my corner. Do you want to come over to the Theater Guild with me?
1: No, I have to get Mama some Chinese chewing gum.
0: Really? What is Chinese chewing gum?
1: Bubble sub gum.
0: Bubble sub gum. Well, after that, Portland, you had better pick up the egg foo young and be on your way.
1: Good night.
0: Good night. Well, I better get going. Say, this man with the moose hide briefcase coming out of the radio station looks familiar.
2: Hello, friend.
0: Dr. Rockwell. I saw him. Doc, I saw you coming out of the radio station. Are you back acting again?
2: No, no, Fred. I'm still a lawyer. I was called in on a big legal conference.
0: Oh, somebody else going over to the other network?
2: Oh, no, no, Fred. No, this was a big police case.
0: A police case?
2: Yeah, I was called in to fix a parking ticket for Mr. District Attorney. Ooh. It was a cinch, Fred. I took it right to the juvenile jury.
0: Juvenile jury, huh?
2: I pulled a few strings.
0: And what happened?
2: The kid's play suits fell off.
0: Well, tell you, you have to be careful pulling strings around. Tell me, Doc, how are you doing as a lawyer?
2: Great, great, Fred. You know, I've got my own office up in Maine. Here's my card.
0: Card? This is a square piece of fur.
2: Well, that's my winter card, Fred. The fur keeps your hands warm while you're eating.
0: Oh, I see. Well, what is this, beaver skin?
2: Yep, you've got to be careful, Fred. I got a fresh batch of cards last week. One of my cards bit a man.
0: The card?
2: It was a Niger beaver.
0: Oh, a Niger beaver. Doc, if your law office is up in Maine, what are you doing down here in the city?
2: Well, I'm representing a client, the Acme Calendar Company.
0: Oh, I see.
2: I'm placing the order for Acme's new 1952 calendar.
0: 1952. Doc, next year is 1949.
2: I know, Fred, but Maine is Republican. The next year we're interested in is 1952.
0: Tell me, Doc, what is Maine going to do for the next 4 years?
2: Well, we were going to change the name of Maine to Lower Quebec and join up with Canada. Over the national scene, we figured things wouldn't be so bad.
0: What things?
2: Well, take taxes. This year, you've got community property.
0: Say, what is that community property, Doc?
2: Well, it means your wife gets half your salary. That's an improvement right away.
0: An improvement?
2: Yeah, in the old days, a man's wife got all his salary.
0: Oh, I see what you mean, right.
2: And besides that, you've got capital gains.
0: I'd say, what is that capital gains, Doc?
2: Oh, it's simple, Fred. A man sets himself up as a corporation.
0: Yeah.
2: Then he goes on the stock market and sells shares in himself.
0: A man sells himself like stock.
2: Yeah, that's right. His head is one block of stock, for example. His arms and legs are another block. His chest and stomach are a third.
0: Well, wait a minute, Doc. If you sell your head, your arms, your legs, your stomach, and your chest, what do you have left for yourself?
2: Well, you still have your seat on the exchange.
0: Do you really think humanity is making progress?
2: Well, in spots, Fred. You know, any day you're going to see socialized medicine.
0: Free medical treatment? You think it's going to work?
2: Well, I don't know, Fred. If the politicians take over medicine, it's going to be a shambles.
0: Well, how do you mean?
2: Well, suppose the Democrats are in power.

0: Yes.
1: With socialized medicine, there are going to be a lot of sick Republicans, Doc. But solving all the nation's problems, so when do you have time, to take care of your law practice?
2: Well, my small cases I turn over to Mr. Anthony.
1: Oh, do you
2: really? The big ones I handle myself. I just finished a tough case yesterday.
1: A tough case? What was it?
2: Why, my client, Jake Eigen,
1: yes,
2: an old 96 years old man, 96 years old, was arrested for shoplifting in a hay and grain store.
1: Shoplifting?
2: Yeah, they caught Jake with his hand in an oat bin, but I got him off. I proved Jake wasn't shoplifting. He was just feeling his oats.
1: Doc, I'd like to see you trying one of those cases up in Maine.
2: Well, you got to know all the tricks, Fred. Now, like last week, I had a case. As I walked into the courtroom...
3: Yeah.
2: Rise, Rubes. Here's Honor the judge.
4: Hey,
1: Order in the court. Order in the court here now. Let me see. First case, the town of Gopher Girls versus Nemo Hatch. And the charge is murder. Charge is murder. Order in the court. Order in the court. Nemo Hatch to the bar.
4: Yeah, come in, Judge.
1: Nemo, charge here says you shot unto the death one Thurber Tuttle. Now, are you guilty or not guilty, Nemo?
4: Well, I ain't too bright, Judge. As a boy, I was called Puddin' on account of my head.
1: Well, stand down, Nemo.
4: Yeah.
1: Call your first witness, Lawyer Rockwell.
2: Clem Pratt to the bar.
5: Yeah, come in. Come in.
2: Now, Clem.
5: Don't talk too fast. There's a dent in my ear trumpet. I keep getting echo.
2: All right, I'll talk slow.
5: No, I don't think it'll snow.
1: Hold on. Rockwell, don't get Clem going. Getting conversation into Clem's ear trunk, it's like trying to get a pillow into a milk bottle.
2: All right, watch it. Watch it.
5: I don't hear nothing. Anybody talking?
2: Well, I'd better test your trumpet, Clem. Testing. 1, 2, 3. Woof, woof.
5: Roger.
1: Clem, trouble is, keep your trumpet up. Keep your trumpet up while we're going through the case. Keep up with your trumpet.
5: I'm on the beam.
1: All right, he's on the beam. Now, let's go, Rockwell.
2: All right. Now, Clem, you're the proprietor of the Prairie Plaza Hotel.
5: I be.
2: Now, what happened the morning of the murder?
5: Why, Thurber Tuttle was going to marry Googie Gosling in the lobby.
2: Of the hotel?
5: I was downstairs painting his and hers on a roller towel when Nemo Hatch, he come busting in.
2: And Nemo's the town dentist.
5: Nemo was carrying a shotgun. He asked me for Thurber's room number, and then he went upstairs.
2: Your suspicions weren't aroused when you saw Nemo carrying a shotgun?
5: I thought maybe it was part of the ceremony.
2: Yeah, what? What happened then?
5: 5 minutes later, I heard a shot.
2: Ah, a shot, eh?
5: I run upstairs to Thurber's room.
2: And what did you find?
5: Nemo was standing there with his shotgun smoking. And Thurber was sprawled on the floor, dead.
4: You know, I ain't too bright, but I can explain.
1: Now, order in the court, Hush your fuss. Hush your fuss, Nemo. You'll spoil the whole trial. Give everything away. Quiet up. Now, Clem. Clem.
5: Is it a giveaway program?
1: No, Clem. No. This is the law. You're in with the law, Clem. Something legal now. Now, Clem, when you found Thurber was dead, what'd you do?
5: I hung out my vacancy sign and called the sheriff.
1: Nice work, Clem. Stand down. Stand down, Clem. Get down. Get down. Help him down.
5: I can hear trumpet. I can hear more through a shoehorn. I don't
1: tell him to get down. Get down, Clem. Get down. Help him hand him his trumpet. They can't hear nothing. Next witness, Rockwell.
2: Sheriff Pruitt to the bar.
6: Make way for the law. Stand back, Rubes. I'm spinning my billy.
2: Sheriff, where were you when Clem called?
6: I was dragging the St. Bernard dog into the station house.
2: Arresting a dog?
6: Well, the St. Bernard was carrying a jug of liquor and he didn't have no license.
2: Sheriff, what did you do when you got the call?
6: Give the St. Bernard a bone so he wouldn't go away. Then I ran down to the Prairie Plaza Hotel.
2: And what did you find?
6: Herbert had been killed while shaving. He was using an electric razor.
1: Electric razor, say?
6: First, I thought the thing was a snake. I beat it over the head with my billy till it stopped buzzing.
2: Just for the record, Sheriff, where was Thurber shot?
6: I looked all over. I couldn't find no bullet hole.
1: No bullet hole, you say?
2: And when you couldn't find any bullet hole, Sheriff,

0: What did you do?
1: I arrested Nemo Hatch, and then I called Googie Gossett and told her the wedding was off.
2: Now stand down, Sheriff.
1: Give me room, Rubes. I'm spinning my billy.
2: Stop showing off. Stop.
3: Anything happened yet?
2: No, nothing happened yet, Clem. Tell Clem nothing's happened yet. Proceed, Rockwell. Next witness.
0: Googie Gosling to the bar.
4: I'm a widow, for I'm a bride, Judge. It's nerve-wracking. I'm just flutter-ducking around.
2: Well, we can see that.
0: Googie, when did you first meet the deceased, Thurber Tupman?
4: Well, I was taking mail order singing lessons. Thurber was the mailman.
0: And you were in love with Thurber.
4: Thurber had a dimple you could hide a rutabaga in. He had two big buck teeth. Thurber always looked like he was just spitting out his chiclets.
0: Tell me, Googie, was Thurber in love with you?
4: Well, we used to sing duets together.
0: Did he propose?
4: One twilight we was harmonizing, "You never miss your mother till she's gone." When Thurber says to me, "Googie, I'm only a mailman, but how about you and me playing post office till death do us part?"
0: And you accepted.
4: Counselor, I was so happy I cried in Thurber's mailbag and opened three letters.
2: You was all set to marry Thurber, Googie, eh?
4: I'd be Mrs. Thurber Tuttle today if it wasn't for that jealous dentist, Nemo Hatch.
2: Yeah?
4: Look at me, Judge, in my wedding gown. I'm all dressed up and no place to go.
2: Well, you can use your wedding corsage for the funeral, Googie. Stand down.
4: Thank you, Judge.
2: Next witness.
4: Want justice, John.
2: You'll get it. You'll get it in sections. Next witness, Lawyer Rockwell.
0: Nemo Hatch to the bar.
5: Hey, Judge, I'm as innocent as a man with a stiff leg at a crap day.
0: Now, Nemo, Googie says you were jealous. Is that true?
5: Well, I ain't charged her for no dental work in 10 years. She's only got two teeth of her own. Every other tooth in her head belongs to me. She's even wearing my elk's tooth.
0: Well, if you were in love with Googie, why didn't you propose to her?
5: Well, I was a dentist, but I couldn't get up my nerve. And then last week, Thurber Tuttle come in.
0: Thurber?
5: He says, "Nemo, you gotta straighten my buck teeth. Every time I kiss Googie, I gnaw a hole in her veil."
0: What did you do?
5: Well, I gave myself a shot of Novocaine to numb my feelings, and then I put a brace on Thurber's teeth.
2: Now, Nemo, Clem Pratt testified you was at the Perry Plaza Hotel with a shotgun on the morning of the murder.
5: Well, I was on my way bobcat hunting, Judge, when I heard about the wedding.
2: Oh, and you went to the hotel?
5: I went in to collect what Thurber owed me for. He and Googie got hitched.
2: Yeah?
5: Well, went up to his room, asked for my money. Thurber started bunting me.
2: Bunting you, eh?
5: As he was pushing me through the door, my gun went off.
2: And the bullet hit Thurber, didn't it?
5: No, the sheriff said there weren't no bullet hole in Thurber, Judge. I couldn't have killed him.
2: Well, somebody killed him. Somebody else was in Thurber's room for you, Nemo.
5: Somebody was, Judge.
2: You hinting, Nemo?
5: I found this fur business card on Thurber's table.
2: A fur business card? Whose card is it?
5: Lawyer Rockwell.
2: Lawyer Rockwell. Order in the court. Lawyer Rockwell. Lawyer Rockwell, you was in the murdered man's room before he was murdered?
0: I was there on business, Judge. I was making arrangement for Thurber's wedding.
2: Wedding?
0: Yes, I'm Justice of the Peace on the side.
2: Oh.
0: I was seeing if Thurber wanted my 750 wedding or my 1050 wedding.
2: What's the difference?
0: Well, with my 750 wedding, after I marry the couple, I sing, "Oh, Promise Me."
2: And with your 1050?
0: I don't sing, "Oh, Promise." Yes.
2: Which wedding did Thurber settle on?
0: Why, he took my big economy-sized wedding at $22.50.
2: Yeah, what happens for $22.50?
0: The married couple is covered by the Florsheim Clause.
2: The Florsheim Clause?
0: Yes, if the bride and groom are hit by old shoes, they can collect.
2: Oh, well, after you signed Thurber for the big economy-sized wedding, Rockwell...
0: I took my $22.50, gave Thurber a receipt and left.
2: Oh, say, looks to me like this whole trial's been a waste of time. There's no bullet hole in the body, nobody can't prove nothing. Looks like Nemo Hatch is innocent.
0: Hold on, Judge. Nemo Hatch is guilty.
2: Guilty of what?
0: Murder.
2: Murder?
0: Say, bring in the prisoner.
2: Now, order, quiet. Now, Rockwell, if Nemo Hatch shot Thurber Tuttle, where's the bullet hole?
0: There isn't any bullet hole, Judge.
2: Then how did Nemo kill Thurber, Smarty?
0: Here, right here, Judge. I call your attention to Exhibit A, this gift card.
2: Yeah?
0: Yes, sir. This gift card was in the box the electric razor came in.
2: Yeah?
0: On the card it says, Thurber, you won, Googie, but it was a close shave. And that card is signed Nemo.
2: Nemo gave Thurber the electric razor for wedding present, eh?
0: Yes, sir. And here's Exhibit B, this piece of copper wire.
2: Yeah?
0: This is the brace that Nemo, the dentist, put on Thurber's buck teeth. Not steel, not platinum, but copper wire.
2: Yeah?
0: Nemo knew that with buck teeth, Thurber had a short upper lip.
2: Yeah?
0: And Nemo knew that when Thurber shaved his upper lip,
2: yeah,
0: the electric razor would touch that copper wire on Thurber's brace.
2: And when the electric razor touched the copper brace,
0: Thurber electrocuted himself.
2: Now, what do you...
0: Yes, sir. The plot worked, and Nemo hatches Gilly a murder. Well, John?
2: Rockwell, seems to me like the whole mess is Thurber's fault.
0: Thurber's fault?
2: Thurber was sparking another fella's girl. He's bound to get it in the end.
0: But what about Nemo?
2: He's gonna get it in the other end. Court's adjourned.
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6: 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I'm Philip Keeler, and this week my friend Matt Mays will also be reading parts of the news. Hi, Matt.
7: Hi, Philip.
6: How are you doing?
7: I'm pretty well, thank you. How are you?
6: Not too bad. Coming up on the show, we have a bit of a Christmas special for you this week. In fact, Jo, who I'm sure you all know by now, she's been doing a few ghost investigations for us. She's at the Unicorn Pub in Sussex. I've been speaking to television's medium, Colin Fry, does stuff for Living TV and a few other satellite channels. He came into the studio to chat about his recent work with me. I've also been speaking to Andrew Fedder, who's the author of When the Angels Have Risen. Going to be talking about that book very soon. If you want to have a go at winning a copy, please send us your name and what country you live in to news@strangebuttrueradio.com. So Matt Mays is here, my good friend from work. He's interested in seeing how podcasts are made and just thought I'd invite him in and see if he wants to be on the radio show. And he is. So Matt, when you're not helping me at Bright, what do you do?
7: Well, Philip, I'm a full-time projectionist at my local cinema, which is great fun. I get to see all the latest movies, but it can get a bit tedious after you've seen James Bond 35 times.
6: Ah, cool. Sounds interesting. If you want to get in touch with the show, email us news@strangebuttrueradio.com, or you can go to myspace.com/Phil Keeler. We've got 131 friends, which I'm well impressed about, so let's bring that total up to even more. You can see Amy, she's Haunted Hillsdale paranormal investigation and film. She's on the podcast front page. So Steve, my friend Chris, and a few of my other mates, going to click onto them and add them. I'm sure they'll let you do that. And well, I'm on MySpace. What are you on, Matt?
7: I'm connected to Bebo, Phil. I'm Matahoo 87, MATTAHOO87. So add me and keep in touch.
6: That's great, especially if you're a lady who needs a girlfriend at the moment. So yeah.
7: Thanks, Philip.
6: This is Strange But True Radio News. A UFO scare was sparked after the police were flooded with calls about a fleet of spaceships invading the coast of Britain. Thousands of people spotted the bright orange orbs off the Channel Coast at Brighton. Police and air traffic control centres were inundated by reports of the strange spectacle. Daily Express reporter shocked witnesses. James Gordon Johnson and his family said, "I haven't been drinking. I was sceptical about UFOs before, but this has changed my mind. I saw this big orange light in the sky, then another one appeared in midair, then another and another." Experts are baffled by the phenomenon, but believe it could be linked to a meteor shower. The Hermonnieu Observatory in East Sussex said a cloud of comet dust had produced a meteor shower which peaked with a display of shooting stars. And an earlier MOD study into UFOs concluded that many sightings could be glowing clouds of gas created by electricity charges. I'll bring you more on that story if we have any developments. That's UFO sightings, lots of UFO sightings in Sussex, England. Interesting one. Well, the family of the last person in the UK to be prosecuted under the Witchcraft Act will mark the 50th anniversary of her death by calling for her pardon. Medium Helen Duncan, who was born in Callander, Perthshire, was imprisoned using the law during World War II. She was targeted by the government after revealing a seance audience that a warship had sunk before the news had been released to the public. Her granddaughter is particularly angry at the accusations of treason. Mary Martin of Edinburgh said Mrs. Duncan had been accused of being a traitor when she first came back home after prison. She was never the same. She always had a bit of a glow about her, but she seemed to have lost that. We're taking a look at some more news now, and a specialist science college was evacuated this week after a film on human biology apparently sparked mass hysteria. More than 30 students aged from 11 to 13, as well as a teaching assistant, were taken to hospital after three children initially told teachers they were feeling unwell. As other children, mostly from Year 7 at Royston High School in Barnsley, South Yorkshire, England, joined the sick list, staff reported a domino effect when the entire class began feeling faint and nauseous. They called in the emergency services, fearing a gas leak. All students and staff were assembled in the hall and sports hall before it was decided, on the advice of paramedics, that everyone at the 627 pupil school should be removed. Eventually, 32 students were taken back by ambulance to hospital, and patients transferred vehicles to Barnsley District Hospital for checkups, as emergency services monitored the school. A hospital spokesman said the children were brought into our emergency department. We checked their blood pressure, pulse and blood sugar levels. I have never come across anything like this before. 2 hours after the evacuation, the all clear was given, and lessons for the older children unaffected by the scare resumed as normal after the lunch break. I don't know whether you've ever been, you know, sick in the playground, or somebody else has been sick in the playground and you see them being sick and that makes you want to vomit as well. Maybe it was something like that. Just an idea. Families are hoping they'll soon get the all clear to return to their tornado hit homes. Around 100 people have spent a second night, or it could be a third or fourth night actually, now in temporary accommodation after the twister struck in northwest London this week. It's believed several houses are going to have to be knocked down. Now, a panto featuring a depiction of Steve Irwin's death has sparked controversy on Australia. Babes in the Wood includes a song about the crocodile hunter called Die Doing the Thing You Love. The show is currently being performed at the Sydney Opera House after a run in Melbourne, reports the Sydney Morning Herald. Singer-songwriter Ellie Perfect is refusing to answer questions on the subject because of the controversy, but satirist Max Giles said part of the tradition of panto was to involve current affairs. One of the Southwest's first same-sex couples to have their relationship recognised are to divorce. On the 21st of December, Daryl Bullock and Mark Godfrey tied the knot in Bath. We made vows to stay together and, to be honest, and monogamous, but for whatever reason it hasn't worked out, said Daryl. Process of dissolving a civil partnership has not been tested in court, so the couple will have to wait to see how straightforward it will be. And we always pride ourselves for doing rather interesting and finalies here on Strange But True. Matt has the and finally to end all and finalies. Here we go.
7: And finally, a jealous husband is in trouble after branding his initials on his young bride's buttocks on their wedding night. Police want to question the 54-year-old after he forcibly used a cattle brander on his 22-year-old new wife. He reportedly tried to justify the assault by saying he wanted to make sure other men knew she was his. Police called him in for questioning after his wife contacted a local women's rights organisation. Hot stuff.

0: This is the Strange But True radio podcast. This week we've got three features for you. The first one is my chat with Andrew Fedder, who's the author of When the Angels Have Risen. And if you want to win a copy of this book, do send us your emails to news@strangebuttrueradio.com. 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Just tell us your name and where you are in the world so we get some of your listener locations again. So I started by asking Andrew how he came to writing this book.
1: Well, I had this, I was compelled to write it actually in year 2000, but I had the idea for a number of years, spanning for about 20 years. I had inclination of between the link between aliens and biblical events, just from my studies from the Bible and various things. So, and then I felt there was definitely had to been a connection. And then I was compelled to finally put it together, actually when Bush was, I wouldn't say elected, but somehow anointed president in year 2000, so I collaborated both parts politically as well as religiously and as well as the alien factor within my book with the biblical events.
2: Have you always had a fascination with the paranormal and things like that?
1: Oh, definitely. I think as far as if you're talking about like spirits and things like that and ghosts, I've had my encounters of certain innumerable events. As far as alien sides, I don't know consciously that I've had an experience. I've had some pretty weird experiences, one in particular coming to Las Vegas at one time with a friend of mine where we actually lost several hours of time span with during our duration of our trip, which didn't make any sense. But I do believe that there's an obvious factor with that there are extraterrestrials, and it'd be sort of naive not to be open-minded and recognize that fact.
2: Is the story based in Las Vegas? Where is it based?
1: It's based between Los Angeles to Vegas, and then eventually in Vegas. The story, though, originates in Vegas. It spans into some political events that happen worldwide, and as well as around the United States as well. And it breaks up basically in point of my book, an average guy who wants to start a whole new life and comes to Vegas, and after starting his life all over, goes on a little trip with some friends, and he gets picked up by an alien ship, which shows him the biblical events and how they were connected with the aliens, and shows him the spirituality between what was really going on. And then when he comes back down, the government tries to sequester him and shut him up. He snuck out, and eventually he broadcasts it, and things happen. And that's in my book. It elaborates on all the events that comprise, including the Civil War that breaks out within the United States.
2: You mentioned
1: definitely an e-ride.
2: You mentioned your statements about Bush earlier. Do you think that President Bush has his career as president, I suppose, is almost over?
1: I think it's over in the sense that, like, almost like with the Dems taking over both the House and the Senate, and I think it's putting him his arrogancy to a side. But it's going to be very interesting to see if this unfolds into similar events that happened back in the 70s with Nixon. And if he plays ball with the Dems, he'll come off looking like a Reagan, which would be a shame. But if he doesn't play ball, I think the Democrats are going to start doing their investigations and open up a can of worms, which will lead to his impeachment, which personally I think he should be impeached for not just for the NSA events, the line getting us into this quagmire with Iraq, calling the bellicose and all throughout the regions. I mean, he's just been incompetent as a president.
2: He certainly has
1: affected everybody's lives.
2: He certainly has, and that's what many of our listeners tell me, in fact, on a daily basis, how much they really don't like Bush and our Prime Minister Tony Blair. This book, it seems to me that it takes snippets of your life as well, does it?
1: It does. In the very beginning, when I originally wrote it, I had a really quick ride into Las Vegas, and my editor says, hey, you got to put yourself into it. So I actually did incorporate a lot of events within my own life within the book. And when I did that, it actually created the persona, so I amplified the persona of the character within the book. Now, the character is very, people see he's very arrogant. Yeah, not arrogant, I'd be, that's the wrong word. He's very very rude. He's like, you'll see him use a lot of profanity. And the point I was trying to make within this book, a lot of people ask me, how come this guy is so crude and everything else, yet this is like a spiritual book, has a lot of spirituality within it. Well, I was trying to show that you can't judge a person by what they're saying, because you find out within this character that he is a very spiritual person. He can say all kinds of things, but he might be a very loving and a really good person. And that was my point within my book. I was trying to show, you'll see there's a general synopsis. I bring in the politics and religion aspect, which is affecting us all worldwide. And I know, like through Europe, with, you know, political correctness with the Muslims, and yet we have a situation with the imams don't really speak what really Islam is, which is supposed to be of peace, yet they're, you know, propagating hatred toward whether it's Christians, Jews, or non-Muslims, or to women as a whole, and learning to live with each other under justice, which would be Islam. So they don't really project that. In the same sense, the same thing, the Christians, on one hand, don't even, their own clerics don't project and don't prophesy, you know, and tell through sermons, you know, about what Jesus represented, which is tolerance, love, caring about your neighbor, you know. Instead, they're doing the opposite and saying, hey, he doesn't, you know, doesn't believe in Jesus, he goes to hell, or, you know, or about gays, or about abortion, and not dealing with real issues. With what Jesus was representing was taking care about poverty, the poor, the needy, and so on and so on. So I think it's, that was a part of my book too, to show that there was a real light side within the religious aspects, but organized religions on a whole have turned it, and it has been like that for thousands of years, into their own agenda, which has perpetrated what we have today, which is, you know, like we have the Crusaders against the Muslims, and the Jews against the Muslims, and vice versa, and it's upsetting. It's really upsetting seeing people killing over my God is better than your God, basically, and that's one of the reasons why I wrote that book.
2: Religion, obviously, it touches on quite a bit of this book. What kind of reaction have you had from readers?
1: I have numerous strange reactions. I've had even from people who are devoutly religious Christians, especially right wing. They've actually, first they were really questioning about reading it, and then when they read my book, they actually, in fact, one person who wrote I think it's an Amazon, appraising my book, because I do really get to the fundamentals of religious aspects. I know people who are more progressive who see my book and see the tie-in into religions, and even if they might be more aesthetic as far as religion, start incorporating, relating to what really religion is. It's not a bad thing. It's a good thing, but it's been used bad. And then I've also tried to, it's funny, it's people who've, for the first time, I didn't realize people were so open-minded about the connection between ETs being around, that there's extraterrestrials, and that we're coming into an era. Almost everybody I've talked to feels that there's an era coming around where we're going to finally be, you know, the general public is going to be exposed to that there's always been extraterrestrials, and though it's been sequestered by the governments, it's now going to become a norm. And I think that we're going to see not the beginning of the ends, but the beginnings of the beginnings because of that. And then hopefully, and my belief is hopefully that will change, where people don't say, hey, you're black, you're white, you're English, you're American. Hey, you're a human. you know.
2: Yeah,
1: and
2: so
1: hopefully that'll change.
2: And so you've obviously got lots of messages in this book and lots of issues here. But what's the overriding message you're trying to get across to people?
1: Well, the overall message I was trying to get across, in general perspective, is to give people a sense of self-worthiness, and show that if you give yourself a chance, and if every single person shows themselves self-worth and self-worthiness, to stand up and question their government, question their clerics, and question, you know, the things that you see around you that you've been constantly through propaganda and told you certain things, and you're going, wait a second, this is not real. And also realize your vote counts and your voice counts. If everybody stands up and voices their opinion, the government will not be able to do what they can do. They want people to be apathetic. They want people to just, what's my vote count, or what's my voice matter? I'll just do my 9-to-5 thing. That's what those in power want. And I want people to say, hey, you do have power. And if you just believe in yourself, things can change. Change for the better for yourself and the whole. And that's basically the synopsis of what I was trying to incorporate throughout my book.
2: Great stuff. Well, thank you very much for talking to me on the show. How can people get in touch with you and get a copy of this book?
1: Okay, you can check out my website, which is www.andrewfeder.com, andrewfeder.com. And there are links on there that actually go to Amazon.com, Barnes Noble, and also directly to my publisher. It is also available if you're in the UK, Amazon UK, and a numerous Blackwell or any other sites through online. It's also available at any your local bookstore. If they don't have it on shelf, they can order it for you. It is available throughout the world, from Japan, China, Europe, anywhere you want.

0: Hi, this is Joe here, reporting for Strange But True. We're at the Unicorn Pub in Bognor Regis this evening. We've been doing an investigation with the Sussex Paranormal Research and Investigation Team. We've come to the pub this evening and we've spent a few hours upstairs in various rooms. We did glass moving where a number of spirits came through. One was called Paul and one was called Bessie. We've spent time down in the cellars this evening, but we have not got anything. We will soon be doing a seance in the bar area where a lot of activity has occurred. A figure has been seen reflected in a fruit machine. A figure in white was seen reflected there, and other events have happened. They've had the machines that go to the pumps turned off. They've also had the ice machines turned off downstairs. So we'll see how the seance goes.
1: We go in a circle and each person have a go and see what we can. Yeah.
2: Did anyone else hear that noise over by the fire? A couple of minutes ago.
1: Yeah, I heard it.
3: Another click.
2: Yeah.
4: Yeah, because that's a new machine. I don't know
2: how to do that. Because it's been turned on around the bar.
4: There's lots of things turning themselves on clicking. We can feel our skin on coming up from that.
1: Okay, and Troy, if you want to call out, and then we'll go around in this.
2: Yeah. There's anyone here who can hear me, wants to make contact with us in any shape, form they can. Lights, smells, make us go cold, drop the temperature, touch one of us. Please do. We know you're here. We've seen and experienced too many times.
1: Hey!
2: What about?
1: What will go like this?
3: A little twinkling light.
1: Oh!
3: Toilet chair jacket on.
1: What's
3: down on the floor?
1: What colour is it?
3: White.
1: Twinkling, excellent.
3: Yeah. It's not there now.
5: Thank you for doing that. Can you try and do it somewhere else so we can see it?
0: To complete our evening at the Unicorn in Bognor Regis, we've just had table tipping. It was absolutely fascinating. We've never had table tipping at any of the venues that we've gone to before. It was a round table and it sort of had a metal base and a heavy, thick wooden top. And it was literally tipping right at a 45 degree angle. And at one point it actually fell on someone's foot on the floor. And it was very interesting. And also we asked the table if it could move toward it. It moved away from one half of the group. So we were sort of stretching to try and reach the table. Then that had to stand up and we asked the table if it could move back. And it twisted in a twisting motion level on the floor to move back to where it was originally, which was quite unexplainable really. And also we did it so that we were all, in the end, we just had one finger on the table each just to give it energy and it was still tipping. So unexplained, but certainly paranormal. But a very good evening at the Unicorn in Bognor Regis. This is Joe reporting for Strange But True.

0: We're going to have a real treat for you folks. He's one of my idols in the field of paranormal research and mediumship. And Colin Fry now joins us on Strange But True Radio. And I asked him earlier this week about the things he does, the shows he does on television. And put the question to him initially, some of the things you tell people must be quite life-changing.
1: I always leave people to decide that for themselves. You know, I've been a working medium now for so many years, I mean 27 years now, and I do actually say on my big national tour, you know, when I introduce the show, I'm not out to convert anybody. I'm not out to change anybody's opinions or views. You know, I do what I do, and then I leave people, you know, to form, you know, their own opinion. But, you know, the fact that I've been on tour for 5 years now, you know, selling out venues of anything between 1,500 and 3,500 people, and having to put on, you know, matinee shows as well. You know, obviously there's an awful lot of people out there that are interested, you know, in the work that, you know, the work that I do. And, you know, we're adding venues every year. I think this year I'll probably have done something like 135 shows during the course of the year all over the country. We've done two tours of New Zealand, and next year I'm going to be doing a tour in Spain as well. So, you know, there's a huge interest out there that's been generated by people seeing the work I do on television.
0: Yeah, I was going to say that. You obviously do some very good shows on Living TV and Reality Zone.
1: Yeah, got a new TV series starting on Reality Zone in December, and that's called The Psychic Private Eyes. I'm doing that with my mate Tony Stockwell, and a new medium that's being introduced to television is very, very, very gifted young lady called TJ Higgs. And I think the public are going to find that interesting. It's a little bit more controversial than the work we've done before. It's basically, we've been approached by, you know, families and people that have had friends and loved ones pass over in sort of rather unusual circumstances, and you know, now it's got to the stage, you know, where the police and the media are no longer interested,
0: right.
1: And we've picked up on these cases, and I think the public are going to find them very, very interesting.
0: Do you think these kind of shows spark people's interest? There seems to be a lot of interest in the paranormal since Most Haunted and your shows like yourselves on Living TV.
1: Well, I think I would be the first one to say that I don't necessarily approve of everything that's on television to do with the paranormal, but then, you know, it's horses for courses. It's what appeals to a different, you know, different taste. I actually resisted doing television for a number of years because I didn't like the formats that were being offered to me. And then when they approached me to do The Sixth Sense, which was a format which I believed, you know, is how mediumship should be presented on, you know, on a public forum like television, you know, I decided to go with it. You know, and thankfully, the public seem to like what we've done, because, you know, the Sixth Sense is now still showing all over the world. You know, someone said to me the other day, do you like being on television? And I said, well, I think I must do, because I'm on 8 times a day, you know, through Living TV and FTN. So, and the audiences that are turning up for the live shows obviously like it as well.
0: So it's not really recognition that you want or anything like that?
1: No. It's, you know, I was happy working medium before television came along, and I'll be a happy working medium long after it's, you know, after it's gone away. But, you know, the public seem to like what I do on television. But I think the interest was always there. I've never been short of work as a medium. There's always been people that have wanted to come, you know, and see my demonstrations. And in the days when I was able to do private sittings, came to me for private sittings. I think what television's done is hopefully it's broken the taboo that people can now freely talk with friends, because there's something on television for them to compare it to, about their feelings and their beliefs about life after death.
0: Do you find that people stop you in the street and ask you for readings and things like that?
1: Yeah, I get a little bit of that. What I generally find is that people tend to come up to me in the street and say how much they like what I do. I would think in the 5 years that, you know, that I've been, you know, on television now, I don't think from a member of the public I have ever once had anyone say anything unpleasant to me. I've had a few sarcastic reporters in newspapers that should stick to journalism and not stoop to levels of personal insult, but no, certainly not from the public. The public seem to love what I do.
0: Is there somebody in the like medium psychic world that you look up to, aspire to be, or...?
1: There's people that I admire. I certainly have a great deal of respect for my friend and colleague Tony Stockwell. Tony and I have known one another for 18 years now, and TJ Tracy Higgs, that I'm working with on this new series. I'd not worked with her before, but I'm very, very impressed with her work. Working mediums that are going around that are relatively well known. I've always had a great deal of respect for Stephen O'Brien, great deal of respect for Stephen Holbrook, and then of course in times gone by, of course, I was hugely inspired when I was a young man by Doris Stokes, wonderful old man who was a very well known medium in the spiritualist movement, called Leslie Flint, was a great inspiration to me. And of course, as you look around with working mediums that are working in this country now, not well known in local areas, there's some very good mediums working within the spiritualist movement on a local local area. Just in this area, I can think of like half a dozen mediums that are very, very good, very competent, very ethical, that I would have no hesitation in recommending to people.
0: What would you say to those people that are maybe listening today and think that they have this gift and they can communicate with the spirit world? What do they need to do?
1: I think the first thing that I would have to say is that I would ask anybody that sees somebody like me or Tony or Derek Acora or John Edward on television is to realise that, without pulling any punches on us, we have been doing this a very, very long time, and we've had to serve an apprenticeship. And I think it's very important for people to recognise that if you do this work, it does come with huge responsibilities to what you're doing and what you're passing on to people and how you pass it on to people. And I would say to anybody that believes that they have the gift, there's lots of people that are musically gifted, but you still have to go and train, and develop your gift. And this is absolutely, probably more importantly so, true with the gift of mediumship. And I would say to anybody, get into a good development circle with a recognised spiritualist centre or spiritualist church, preferably one that is one of the major spiritualist organisations, or a well-established independent spiritualist church and centre, and learn from somebody who has had a number of years of experience of being a working medium themselves.
0: Yeah, in a way, you're almost like a counsellor, aren't you?
1: There is a huge aspect of counselling to what we do, and I feel now in my position, I feel that I can feel free to say, please, don't waste your money. If you need to consult a medium, don't waste your money on phoning these stupid psychic lines. Many of these people that are working on these lines have absolutely no experience of being a working medium or a working psychic. Their agenda is to keep you on the phone as long as possible, paying out as much money as possible. And they could end up saying something that would worry or disturb you. Even when the likes of myself and Tony do our live shows, we make a point of making ourselves available to the audience afterwards. We always do an autograph signing afterwards, where if anybody's got any issues relating to life after death, the messages that have been given, they can come and talk to us. I always say to any of my supporters and fans, if you want to write to me, admittedly, because I do get a huge post bag, it does take me a while to reply sometimes, but if you have issues relating to anything that you're worried about concerning life after death, you can write to me, and I will give you the best advice I possibly can, or I will pass you on to people that will help. And the other thing that I would say to people that do have bereavement issues, a medium isn't always the answer. There are two very, very good organisations that help people with bereavement issues. One of them is an organisation called Cruise, and there is another organisation called Compassionate Friend, and they have specially trained counsellors that help people with their bereavement issues. And I think any good medium would at times look at somebody and say, it isn't actually a medium you need at the moment, you need to speak to a bereavement counsellor.
0: Medium Colin Fry joining us on Strange But True Radio. Fantastic. Okay, right. That is it, folks. I'm off for the next couple of weeks. I'm off to America, to Arizona, to Phoenix City to see my sister and little nephew and a husband who lives out there. It should be very interesting. We're going to visit a place called Jerome or Jerome. Could be Jerome or Jerome. I don't know. Anyway, they've got a haunted hotel there, apparently. And we'll see what we can find out. And I'll report back when I get back from my holiday. Sometime in January. Have a great Christmas, everyone. Happy New Year, and we'll see you real soon. From the high hills of West Sussex in England, good morning, good afternoon, and good night. 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

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My name's James Cooper from whychristmas.com. I hope you're all having a wonderful Christmas so far. Well, normally at this point, Steve Webb, my friend and co-host of the show, would be wishing you a very Merry Christmas as well, but I'm afraid Steve can't at the moment. He's got a really nasty bug and has lost his voice, so I'm flying solo today. But Steve has asked me to wish you all a very Merry Christmas, and Steve, we hope you get better soon. Today, carrying on our Hawaiian theme that we've had in the 2011 show, I'm going to be playing my versions of the two Hawaiian Christmas classics, Christmas Island and Mele Kalikimaka. And if you'd like to see me playing these, and all of the other tunes, and some other Christmas songs that I've been doing on the show, then head on over to YouTube at youtube.com/whychristmas, and I'll put the videos up in the show notes as well at lifespringwhychristmas.com. And after the Hawaiian tunes, and to close the Lifespring Why Christmas show for 2011, I'm going to play the very special recording of the Christmas story that Steve, I, and lots of other lovely podcasting and voiceover people did for the show in 2010. Now, I don't know where you are, but I'm not very likely to get a white Christmas this year, and I doubt Steve is in California either. So if you'd like your white Christmas all to yourself on your computer, then you can go to my new Christmas website. Yes, I've got another one, folks. 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Well, let's play those two tunes and the Christmas story. So thank you all for listening for the Lifespring Why Christmas show for 2011. I hope you all have a very happy Christmas, a great new year, and hopefully Steve and I will be back with both of our voices in 2012. So thanks for listening, everybody. Happy Christmas, and here are the two tunes and the Christmas story.

0: Long ago, actually about 2,000 years, when King Herod ruled Judea, that's now part of Israel, God sent the angel Gabriel to a young woman who lived in a village called Nazareth. The girl's name was Mary, and she was engaged to marry a man named Joseph. Gabriel suddenly appeared to Mary.
1: "Peace be with you. God has blessed you and is pleased with you."
0: As you can imagine, Mary was very surprised by this and wondered what the angel meant. But Gabriel explained more to her.
1: "Don't be afraid, Mary. God has been very kind to you. He's chosen you to be the mother of His own Son. You will give birth to a baby boy, and he will be called Jesus."
2: "How can I have a baby?"
1: "You will become pregnant by the Holy Spirit. Your baby will be God's own son, and his kingdom will never end. Your cousin Elizabeth, who everyone said was too old to have a baby, is 6 months pregnant with a baby boy. Nothing is impossible with God."
2: "I don't completely understand what you mean, but I trust God. So let it happen as God chooses."
0: The baby Elizabeth was to have was also special. He would be called John, and as an adult, he would prepare people to welcome Jesus. Gabriel had told Zechariah, Elizabeth's husband, about their unexpected son when Zechariah was in the Jewish temple working as a priest. Zechariah didn't believe the angel, so Gabriel had made him mute until after John was born. So a few days later, knowing her cousin was pregnant, Mary said goodbye to her family and friends and went to visit Elizabeth and Zechariah. Elizabeth was very happy to see Mary. She knew that Mary had been chosen by God to be the mother of his son. When Elizabeth saw Mary arriving, she knew that something very special had happened to Mary. She told Mary,
2: "God has blessed you above all women, and your child is blessed. I am so honored that the mother of my God is visiting me. When I heard you coming, the baby inside me jumped for joy. You are blessed because you believed that the Lord would do what he said."
0: Mary was also very excited, and she sang a special song of joy to God.
2: "With all my heart, I praise the Lord. And I am glad because of God, my Savior. God cares for me, his humble servant girl. From now on, all people will say God has blessed me. God, the Mighty One, has done great things for me, and his name is holy. He shows mercy to everyone who worships him. The Lord has used his powerful arm to scatter those who are proud. God drags strong rulers from their thrones and puts humble people in places of power. God gives the hungry good things to eat and sends the rich away with nothing. God helps his servant Israel and is always merciful to his people. The Lord made this promise to our ancestors, to Abraham and his family forever."
0: Mary stayed with Elizabeth for about 3 months and then returned home to Nazareth. When Joseph found out that Mary was expecting a baby before their marriage had taken place, he was very worried. He thought Mary had been unfaithful to him and wondered if he should cancel the wedding altogether. Then an angel appeared to Joseph in a dream.
3: "Don't be afraid to marry Mary. She has been chosen by God to be the mother of his son. The baby will be called Jesus, and he will save his people."
0: When Joseph woke up, he did what the angel had told him to do and married Mary. At this time, the land where Mary and Joseph lived was part of the Roman Empire. The Roman Emperor Augustus wanted to have a list of all the people in the empire to make sure they paid their taxes. He ordered everyone to return to the town where their families originally came from and enter their names in a register or census there. Mary and Joseph traveled a long way, about 70 miles or 115 kilometers, from Nazareth to Bethlehem.

0: so, in this unclean and probably smelly place, Mary gave birth to Jesus, the Son of God. It was the custom to wrap newborn babies tightly in a long cloth called swaddling clothes. People thought it helped you grow straight arms and legs. Jesus' bed was the manger, the animal's feeding trough. Out in the hills and fields outside Bethlehem, some shepherds were looking after their sheep through the long night.
1: Wow, it's cold out here!
2: Put another log on the fire, Amos.
0: But as the new day began, an angel suddenly appeared, and the glory of God shone around the angel. The shepherds were very, very frightened. But the angel said,
3: "Don't be afraid. I have good news for you and everyone. Today, down in Bethlehem, the Savior sent by God has been born. You will find him as a baby wrapped in cloth and lying in a manger."
0: Then many more angels appeared, lighting up the sky. All the angels sang, praising God.

0: Wow, that was amazing.
1: Let's go to Bethlehem and see what happened.
2: Great idea, let's go. Come on.
0: Yeah, let's go. Last one there is a Philistine. Let's go.
3: So the shepherds went to Bethlehem and found Mary and Joseph. The baby Jesus was lying in a manger just as they had been told. When they saw this, they told everyone what the angel had said to them.
1: Man, this angel just suddenly appeared!
2: It was so scary!
0: Yeah, but the angel said it was okay, that a special baby had been born here in Bethlehem.
2: Yeah, then all these other angels were singing to God.
1: It was the best singing I've ever heard.
0: So we decided to come down and see if it was true.
2: And it was, just like the angel said.
0: Amazing!
1: Amazing!
3: The people who heard their story were also amazed. And the shepherds went back to their sheep on the hills, praising God for sending his son to be their savior. When Jesus was born, a brand new, bright star appeared in the sky. Some wise men in a faraway country saw the star. They were very clever men that studied the stars.
4: I say, that's a rather bright star up there.
5: Indeed. Let me have a look in the old manuscripts to see if it means anything.
6: I've already found something. Listen to this. A star in that part of the sky at this time of year means that a new and very important king has been born in Judea.
3: So, knowing how important this event was, they set out to find the new king and bring gifts. The wise men followed the star towards the country of Judea. When they got to the capital, Jerusalem, they began to ask people,
5: "Where is the child who is born to be the king of the Jews?"
4: "We've seen his special star and have come to see him.
6: And we brought presents."
3: When Herod, the king of Judea, heard this, it made him very angry to think that someone might be going to take his place as king. So he called the wise men to the palace and tried to trick them.
7: "Hello, my good fellows. Please go and follow the star until you find the new king. And when you find him, come and let me know where he is, so that I can go and worship him."
3: But Herod really had an evil plan to kill the new king and wanted to use the wise men to find him. The wise men followed the star towards Bethlehem, where the old writings said that the king would be born. It seemed to stop and shine down directly over the house where Jesus and his family were now living. The wise men entered the house and found Jesus with Mary. They bowed down and worshiped him. The wise men spread the gifts they had brought before Jesus. The gifts were gold, frankincense, and myrrh. In a dream, the wise men were warned by God about Herod's trick and evil plan, so they returned home to their countries in the east by a different way. When the wise men had gone, an angel appeared to Joseph in a dream.
8: "Get up quickly and escape to Egypt with Jesus and Mary. King Herod wants to kill him. Stay there until I tell you it's safe to come back."
3: So Joseph got up, took Jesus and Mary, and during the night they left for Egypt, where they stayed until Herod died. When Herod realized that he had been tricked by the wise men, he was

0: furious and gave orders to kill all the boys aged 2 or younger in Bethlehem and the surrounding area. This was to try and kill the new king, as his plan to find the location of the new king from the wise men had failed. After Herod had died, Joseph had another dream in which an angel appeared to him.
1: Get up, take Jesus and Mary and go back to Israel, for the people who tried to kill Jesus are dead.
0: So Joseph got up, took Jesus and Mary, and they went back to Israel. But when they heard that Herod's son was now king of Judea, Joseph was afraid to go there. So instead, they returned to live in their old town of Nazareth. In order of appearance, the players in the production of the Lifespring Why Christmas Christmas Story are: Gabriel was played by Anthony Gettig, Gettig.net. Mary was played by Carmen Tyler, CarmenTyler.com. Elizabeth was Natalie Nicole Gilbert, Facebook.com/NatalieNicoleGilbert. The angel was played by Bob Sauer, BobSauer.com. Shepherd 1 was Brian Duncan, BrianDuncan.com. Shepherd 2 was Kenny Metcalf, JustABand.com and EltonTheEarlyYears.com. Shepherd 3 was Dave DeAndrea, DaveDeAndrea.com. Wise Man number 1 was played by Ron Plouffe, GriddleCakes.com. Wise Man number 2 was Ron Stroop, RonStroop.com. 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King Herod was played by James Cooper, WhyChristmas.com. 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
2: Kraft presents The Great Gildersleeve.

Each week at this time from Hollywood, California, Kraft presents Harold Perry as the Great Gildersleeve, written by Leonard L. Levinson. We'll hear from the Great Gildersleeve in just a moment. But first, I wonder what you mean when you use the word progress, because here's what I mean. Progress means making the old things better and inventing new things that are better than the old. Well, that applies to foods as well as to other things. And modern margarine is an outstanding example. Yes, modern margarine, like parquet margarine made by Kraft, is certainly a lot different from the margarines of even just a few years ago. Yes, all you have to do is to try parquet margarine once to know it's different and better because it tastes so deliciously good. 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Now, you all know that proper nutrition is necessary to national defense. Well, parquet margarine is a wholesome, highly nutritious food. 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And every pound contains 9,000 units of important vitamin A. So get acquainted with this nourishing modern margarine. Delicious parquet margarine made by Kraft. Remember, it's parquet. P-A-R-K-A-Y.

0: Let me have some more of that green paper, Leroy. Thanks. Hey, who are you sending that necktie to?
1: It's for Cousin Clinton in Iowa.
2: Leroy, you can't do that. He's the one who sent you that tie last year.
1: Oh. Well, in that case, I'll mail it to Uncle Stanley.
0: Oh, no. Uncle Stanley gave it to Cousin Clinton the year before.
2: Well, Uncle Mort, how do you know?
0: Because I gave it to Uncle Stanley 4 years ago.
2: Oh, are you sure it's the same tie?
0: Oh, positively, Marjorie. I'd know those purple stripes and those orange dots anyplace.
1: But, gee, what'll I give Cousin Clinton?
2: Oh, I think we can skip him this year if we send him a Christmas card.
0: Yeah.
2: Oh, Mr. Llewellyn?
3: Yes, Miss Marjorie.
2: Be sure to address the card to our Cousin Clinton, will you, please?
3: Yes, ma'am. Right away.
0: Say... How are you coming along with the addressing and the sealing, Llewellyn?
3: Well, I'm a widow Gwaggy.
0: Yeah?
3: I feel as if I'd whipped my weight in Christmas seals. I wish they'd get some different flavored glue, like strawberry, raspberry, cherry, orange, lemon, or lime.
0: They'll come to that, Llewellyn. You're just a little ahead of time. Here, Leroy, what are you doing?
1: Me? Oh, I just thought I'd see what's in this package Piggy Banks gave me.
2: But, Leroy, if Mark don't open until Christmas.
0: Yes. Haven't you any self-control or willpower, young man? Don't you realize that if you opened all your gifts ahead of time, when Christmas morning came around, you wouldn't have a single toy left to break?
1: But, gee, I caught Marjorie sniffing around the present you gave her, Uncle Mort.
2: I was not, Leroy.
1: Or too.
2: I just happened to drop it, and I was afraid it might be perfume.
0: Oh, yes. Well, it's not perfume. It's a whoops. I almost told you then. Now, both you children, stop acting childish. Let me alone while I wrap this present. It's for Fibber McGee. I've already sent Molly McGee a big bottle of perfume, so I better get Fibber McGee's present in the mail for Wistful Vista tonight.
1: Oh, what did you get for him, Uncle Mort?
0: Something he needs badly. An electrical pants presser. It's a neat little gadget, isn't it? Although I doubt if it'll make much of an impression on those gunny sacks McGee wears.
2: You think that's enough of a gift for Mr. McGee?
0: Why not? Cost me 39 cents at the cut-rate drugstore.
2: 39 cents?
0: Yeah.
1: But I thought Mr. McGee was a close friend of yours.
0: He is, Leroy. He's the closest friend I've got. And I'm not speaking geographically or intimately. I'm speaking financially.
2: I never knew that.
0: Well, he isn't exactly tight. He's more of the borrow a tool today and return when rusty type. The more I think about the things McGee has borrowed, the less I think of him. Who does he imagine he is? The doorbell? I mean the doorbell. It's ringing. Yeah, I'll get it. Yes?
4: Is this the domicile of Throckmorton P. Gildersleeve?
0: It is.
4: It's it, Shorty. Okay, lift.
5: Hey, this is plenty heavy. Hey, where do you want this box, mister?
0: Put it right down here for now. What's in it, mister?
5: Just keep your shirt on, will you, buddy? All right, ready, Spike?
4: Yeah, let's get this over with.
5: All right.
4: A one, a two, a three.
5: Oh, Gildersleeve, oh, Gildersleeve.
0: What?
5: A Merry Christmas to you. Oh, Gildersleeve, oh,
0: a singing expressman, eh?
4: Yeah, yeah. We are something in the nature of an experiment.
0: Oh, I see. You're doing it for the company to see if it's satisfactory, yeah?
5: Oh, no, we're doing it for the men to see if it's remunerative.
0: Oh, yes, I get it. Well, here you are, boys. A dime for each of you.
5: A dime? Why, Spike, this guy ain't got no respect for music.
4: Yeah. But he sure got a lot of respect for money. Yeah.

0: Wow. I never saw a box so hard to get open.
1: Oh.
0: Must have taken me an hour. Yeah. Now to see what Fibber McGee has sent me.
1: What is it, Uncle Moore? Gee, another box.
0: Yeah?
1: And all done up with Christmas wrappings and stuff.
0: Oh, my goodness. Hand me the hatchet again, Leroy.
1: Oh, no, Unc. Can't you see what it says?
0: Where? Oh, don't open till Christmas. And this means you'll kill the old Snoop. McGee never means what he says. The hatchet, please, Leroy.
1: But, Uncle Moore, where's your willpower?
2: Yes, and how about your self-control?
0: Oh, they're fine. It's my curiosity has got the best of me. Oh, gee, let me take one little peek, will you, huh?
1: Now who's acting childish, Uncle Moore?
0: You're right, Marjorie. I wasn't setting you a good example. Hand me some of that ribbon, and I'll get this pants presser off to my old chum. Oh, what am I saying? I can't send McGee this dinky little present now.
1: Why not?
0: Because that box probably contains a large, valuable gift for me. And alongside of it, my cheap little crease iron will look like, 39 cents.
1: What do you think you should do, Uncle?
0: I better go right downtown and get him something better.
1: Oh, I think that's very nice of you, Uncle Moore.
3: It sure is.
0: I think so, too. Now, in order to get an idea of how much McGee spent, so I won't spend any more, don't you think I should take one quick little look as to what he sent me?
1: No!
0: All right, I was just suggesting.
1: Say, if you're going downtown, you better hurry up. It's getting late and the stores are awfully overcrowded.
0: Oh, I won't have any trouble. Get your cap and coat, Leroy.
3: I'll be right with you.
1: Are you taking Leroy through those mobs with you?
0: Yes, Marjorie. He and I have worked out a wonderful system for Christmas shopping. Haven't we, Leroy?
3: I'll say.
1: What kind of a system?
0: It's called the angleworm formation. Leroy goes ahead and figures out an angle, then I worm my way through.

0: is certainly a ritzy store.
1: Yes. Haven't I always said that the best is none too good for Fibber McGee?
2: Well, how do you do, sir? What will it be?
1: I'm looking for a present for a friend.
2: Do you think he might like a half dozen imported cravats?
0: Say, Unc, what's a cravat?
1: A cravat is a necktie that sells for $5, Leroy. No, I'd like to get him a more substantial gift. Oh, here's something. Maybe he'd like a dressing gown or a robe, huh?
2: Why, yes, we have some lovely ones. Say, in the neighborhood of $100.
1: Have you got anything in a cheaper neighborhood?
2: Well, here are a few in the vicinity of $60.
1: Oh, yes, yes. This brown silk one would be exactly the right thing. If you have it in a smaller size and some other color and a different material and a little less expensive.
2: Well, then I'll have to go back in the stock room and see what we have there. If you'll just wait a moment.
1: Don't worry. Yes. Quit trying on those derbies, Leroy. You can never tell who wore them before you did.
0: Well, I only wanted to see how I looked in one, Unc.
1: How can you see when they come down to your nose on you? Now, just stand still.
3: Oh, just the sort of person I'm looking for. Oh, excuse me, sir, but there's a little favor I'd like to ask of you.
1: Certainly, madam. What can I do for you?
3: Well, if you see that man standing over there at the sweater counter...
1: Oh, you mean the funny-looking gent with the bat-wing ears and the dirty look? Has he been annoying you?
3: No, he's my husband.
1: Oh, he is? Oh, well, I didn't mean that nice-looking chap. I was talking about the one in the checkered overcoat standing next to him. The fat guy that looks like a cross between a scow and a barge.
3: That's the one who's my husband, sir. You see, I want to surprise him with this pretty blue robe for Christmas.
1: Oh.
3: But I don't know if it's the right size for him, so I thought that being that you two are of the same build...
1: What? You think I'm as chubby as that tubby?
3: No. Oh, now, please, I don't want him to suspect a thing.
0: Why don't you help the lady out, Uncle Mort?
1: Huh? Yes, why not? Here, let me have it, madam. Hold it up, Leroy.
0: Okay.
1: Thanks.
3: Oh, this is so nice of you, really.
1: Not at all. Would you care to have me parade up and down like one of those models?
3: Oh, no. No, thank you. Now, just tie the belt.
1: There.
3: Oh, there. Now, turn around, please.
1: Yeah?
3: Oh, dear.
1: What's wrong? Is my slip showing?
3: Well, either I picked the wrong size or else you're stouter than my husband.
1: No, see here, lady.
3: Well, we can soon see. I have a tape measure here in my bag somewhere.
1: Tape measure?
3: I know Leo's size.
1: Oh.
3: Let me see. Oh, yes, here it is. Now, if you'll just put your arms up, I'll flip this tape around your waist and find out what size.
4: Hey, what are you doing with your arms around that man?
3: Oh, my goodness. He mustn't find out about the surprise.
1: What?
3: Pretend that you're my cousin George.
4: I said, why are you hugging this fellow, Fanny?
3: Leo, it's cousin George. I haven't seen him for years. You don't blame me for being glad to see my own cousin, do you?
4: No, not at all. Glad to meet you, George.
1: The pleasure's all mine.
4: Voice still changing, huh?
1: Yeah.
4: Well, George, Fanny's told me all about you, but I always picked you as a different man.
1: Well, I was a different man up till quite recently.
3: Oh, it's just too bad that Cousin George is just passing through town and can't stop over for a visit.
1: Huh?
3: Aren't you, Cousin George?
1: Who? Oh, me. Oh, yes, Cousin George. I just happened to be driving.
4: Driving?
1: Through.
4: I thought you hated automobiles.
1: Do I?
4: Yeah, didn't the automobile ruin your horse collar business?
1: Oh. I don't know, did it? Oh, yes, yes, of course. But I'm not one to hold a grudge.
4: You're not?
1: Well, not more than 20 years, anyway.
4: Hey, that reminds me. What's happened to Francis these days?
1: Francis? Oh, he's all right.
4: He? Since when is Francis a he?
1: I mean, she's just dandy. I talked to her long distance only last night.
4: Talk to her? How can you talk long distance to a horse?
1: Well, you pick... that Francis. Yes. I thought you meant the other Francis. You know the one I mean, don't you, Cousin Fanny?
3: Of course. Your wife.
1: Yeah, my what?
4: I never knew you were married, George, old boy.
1: Oh, well, it's all sort of a secret. We eloped. It's in Niagara Falls.
4: Niagara? Ha, ha, ha, Niagara Falls. Boy, that's a hot one.
1: What's so hot about Niagara Falls?
3: Well, Leo just thinks it's funny that you'd elope to Niagara Falls when you lived right there all your life.
1: Oh, my goodness. Sorry, I can't stand around here, folks. I've got to catch a train.
4: What about your automobile?
1: I hate him again. Come on, Leroy.
0: I'm coming, Pappy.
4: So that was your cousin George, Fanny.
0: Well,
4: and you got the nerve to criticize my dinner.
1: Oh, dear.
0: Wait a minute, Uncle Mort. Where do we go?
1: Out. Let's get away from there before that gorilla gets hep.
0: But if you'll just...
1: He'll wring my neck. How do I manage to get into such affairs?
0: It was Cousin Fanny that did it. Where are you taking me, Uncle Mort?
1: As far away as our chubby little legs will carry us. Now, don't deal dally-dally, Leroy.
0: But, Dio, you can't scram like this.
1: I can't, huh? Why not? By George, it was a lucky thing I kept calm and cool all through that encounter.
0: But, Uncle Mort,
1: What have you been buttuncle-morning about, Leroy? Come out with it.
0: I've been trying to tell you all along. We've got to go back to the store.
1: Why?
0: You're still wearing that baby blue bathrobe.
1: Oh!

0: There they are now, Mr. Llewellyn.
1: Oh, yeah.
0: Hello, Uncle Mort. Hello, Leroy.
2: Hello.
0: Oh. Did you get something nice from Mr. McGee?
2: No, we had a terrible time. I haven't been pushed around so much since my baby carriage days.
3: Gosh, you never saw so many places out of so much stuff that so many people wanted so bad.
1: What sort of present were you working for?
2: Well, Llewellyn, something unusual and expensive that he doesn't have already.
3: Yeah. Uncle Mort almost got a dandy baby blue bathrobe, but after he took it outside to see how it looked in the daylight, he took it back.
2: Yeah. Well, we'll go down and try it again tomorrow. Maybe you'll come along, Marjorie, to help me. Say, there's something missing in this room.
1: I was wondering how long it would be before you noticed the difference.
2: Yeah. Well, what is it? Come, come, Llewellyn, don't be coy. What have you done?
1: I took Mr. McGee's present, wiped it out of here, and walked it in a Wampus Womb closet.
2: You did, eh? And why did you do that?
1: Oh, just so you could resist opening it before Christmas.
2: Well, that took a lot of nerve.
1: Oh, no, it just took a lot of strength. Believe me, before I was through, I bitterly regretted starting the whole proposition. Willie, I was a wreck.
0: Yes, Mr. Llewellyn worked quite hard.
2: Llewellyn, the next time you poke your probing proboscis into my personal affairs, I'm going to take a swing at it.
1: What was that, Mr. Gildersleeve?
2: If you fool around with something that's no skin off your nose, why, by George, it will be.
1: Oh, please, Mr. Gildersleeve, don't lose your temper.
2: Who's losing their temper?
1: But you're raising your voice.
2: Who's raising their voice?
1: You're just angry because I hid your present.
2: Oh, is that so? I suppose you know everything that's going on in my mind.
1: Yep, I can read you like a dictionary.
2: Yes. If you can read me like a dictionary, why don't you turn to the letter D and under discharge? You'll find that's where you are.
1: Why, Mr. Gildersleeve, what do you mean?
2: I mean that you're fired, dismissed, finished, sacked. Now, do you understand?
1: Well, all right. If that's the way you feel. Goodbye. Goodbye, Miss Marjorie.
0: Goodbye.
1: Goodbye, wee boy.
0: Goodbye, Mr. Llewellyn.
2: What's he getting so huffy about? I never saw such an excitable fellow in all my life. But the man has got no Christmas spirit. Making me fire him right before the holidays.
3: He didn't get his pay, did he, Uncle Mort?
2: By Jove, that's right. You better run after him, Leroy, and tell him to come back for his money.
3: Okay, Uncle Mort.
2: And Leroy.
3: Yes, Uncle?
2: Tell him if he behaves himself, he can come back to work.
3: Sure.
2: He had no right getting me all worked up after a hard day shopping. I'm not an unreasonable man, am I, Marjorie?
0: Of course not, Uncle Mort.
2: I'm just as nice as the next man. Sometimes nicer, too.
3: I couldn't see him anywhere, Uncle Mort.
2: You mean he's gone?
3: Well, it was snowing rather hard.
2: Oh, jumping jeeps. I've turned him out into the cold with only a thin Macintosh.
0: Oh, now don't you worry, Uncle Mort. Just call him at his hotel tomorrow after you've both cooled off.
2: Yes, of course. Oh, I can't do that. I don't know where he lives. Do either of you?
0: No, I don't think so.
3: Not me.
2: Oh, my goodness. I'm a cad. I'm a bounder. No, not a bounder, just a cad. I won't be able to look myself in the face the next time I shave. What'll I do?
3: Say, maybe Bertie knows where he lives.
2: Oh, yes, Bertie. Maybe she does. I'll go find out. Bertie?
4: Yes, sir?
2: Do you know where... Llewellyn, what are you doing here?
1: Oh, just eating my supper, Mr. Gildersleeve.
2: Oh!

0: going down?
1: Hey, wait a minute!
0: No use, Leroy. They're booking passage on those elevators a couple of days in advance. Let's wander into the furniture department.
2: Well, we've looked every place else for a present. Maybe we'll find something there.
0: Yeah. I wasn't thinking about Fibber McGee's present, Marjorie. I only wanted to rest. My feet ache clear up to my shoulder blades.
2: Oh, poor Uncle Mort.
0: Yeah.
2: Look, here's a nice big leather chair.
0: Huh?
2: Try it, why don't you?
0: Oh, thank you. I will. Very comfortable. Now, if I could only take my shoes off, but there I go, daydreaming again.
1: Hey, look at the buttons on the arm of this chair.
0: Huh?
1: I wonder what this one does.
0: Help me, the chair is now a bed.
1: Oh, Leroy, now look what you've done.
3: See, the back goes down and the bottom comes up. Here, I'll give you a hand, Uncle.
0: You know, on second thought, this is so nice, I think I'll take 40 winks. Wake me up in 1942, will you?
2: Uncle, you can't sleep there.
0: Oh, yes, I can. Watch me. Hey, this is certainly a great invention.
1: Now, I wonder what this button does.
0: You spoiled everything. It's a chair again.
4: How do you both? Interested in the Snorwell reclining chair?
0: Oh, is that what it is? Well, a mighty cozy little one-man couch.
4: And an ideal Christmas present for father, husband, friend, or boss.
1: Uncle McGee, how about it?
4: Yes, Uncle McGee, how about it?
0: Yes. See, that's not a bad idea. In fact, it's the best one I've had so far.
4: Let me tell you about some of the Snorwell features.
0: Oh.
4: Three comfy, cuddly positions.
0: Yes?
4: Sitting, snoozing, and sleeping. Made of the toughest bull leather. Overstuffed, underslung. Why, you couldn't be more tickled if you bought a feather bed.
0: Huh?
4: Buy one for the rest of your life. Catch on?
0: Yes.
1: Oh, brother. Now, there's a salesman.
2: What do you think, Uncle Mort?
0: Well, how much is it?
4: $39.95. That's without any of the accessories and attachments, of course.
0: Oh,
1: do you mean it's got attachments like a vacuum cleaner?
4: Yes, sir. The Snorwell is the first fully mechanized chair.
0: Well, I'm interested now. This is for a friend of mine who is rather mechanically minded.
4: Yes?
0: Yes, he invented an illuminated sundial once. For cloudy days, you know. No, you wouldn't know.
4: Let me show you these features. Here's the overhead reading lamp. Also candy for shaving.
0: Yes.
4: Then we have a combination ashtray and cigar lighter that appears and disappears at the touch of a button.
0: What does it do with the ashes? Dump them under the rug?
4: We also have an electric clock and a compartment for sandwiches with a tank for ice water.
1: Gee, it does everything but sing you to sleep.
0: Yeah.
4: It'll do that, too.
0: What?
4: For $24 more, we'll put a little radio inside the headrest.
0: My goodness, if you tack a mailbox on the side of this chair, you could live in it. Oh, this one seems a little damaged. Look at this crack in it.
4: Crack?
0: Yeah.
4: That is no crack.
0: What?
4: It's a slot for old razor blades.
0: Yeah.
2: You know, Uncle, the more I hear about it, the more I'm convinced that this is just the present for Mr. McGee.
0: So am I. A young man, how much did one cost with all the accessories?
4: Well, the Super Deluxe Shoot the Works model sells for $119.95.
0: Oh, my dear. But what do you think, children?
2: Oh, yes, take it.
1: What do you got to lose?
0: $119.95. But I guess I'll do it just the same.
4: Gee, I knew I'd sell one of these someday.
0: What?
4: Where is it to be delivered, sir?
0: It goes to Fibber McGee, 79 Wistful Vista, Wistful Vista. Yeah. Can you have it delivered there before Christmas?
4: Yes, sir. We can send it out by express this afternoon.
0: Yeah, good. Charge it to Throckmorton P. Gildersleeve. Here's my card.
4: Thank you, Mr. Gildersleeve, and season's greetings.
0: Yeah. Merry Christmas to you. Come on, you two. We can go home now. Certainly is a load off my... Well, hello, Judge Hooker. Christmas shopping, I see.
5: Oh, hello, Gildersleeve. How are you, Marjorie?
2: Just fine, Judge Hooker.
1: Season's greetings, Judge.
5: Thank you. You all look so happy there can only be one reason.
0: Yeah?
5: You just finished buying the last of your holiday gifts.
0: Yes, that's it. And it certainly was a humdinger.
1: Yes, sir, it was for...
0: Leroy, let's keep it a secret. It was for a certain very good friend of mine, Judge.
5: Oh, yeah?
0: Yes, a real pal, you know. Well, we'll be seeing you. Come on, children. Let's make another try for the elevator.
5: Say, could that present be for me? After all, I have been a pal to him. I'd just like to know. Young man.
4: Yes, sir?
5: My friend who was just here, he told me what he bought, but it slipped my mind. What was it again?
4: Oh, it was a present. A Snorwell reclining chair with $80 worth of accessories.
5: Well, that must be for me. Gildersleeve broke the springs in my best lounge chair, and now he's making up for it. Say, now I'll have to get him something better than that flashlight I bought him for Christmas. Thank you, young man. Thank you. Goodbye.
4: Bye-bye. Gee whiz. So that's Fibber McGee.

0: What's that? Sounds like something going on in this house. Mm-mm. Sounds like somebody's raising a rumpus in the rumpus room. I'm going to investigate. I don't know why I'm so brave. In fact, I don't know if I'm so brave. I better stop here in the kitchen first. Now I feel better. Peculiar how much confidence a couple of carving knives gives a lady. Stop what you're doing. I got you surrounded. I mean, I got you covered.
1: Hurry! What are you doing here at this time of the night?
0: Oh, Mr. Gilsleeve. Oh, my goodness. I thought it was a burglar. Oh, my stars in the firmament. That was a burglar. Huh? What's that all chopped up, Mr. Gilsleeve?
1: Oh, chopped up? Oh, well, that's the present Mr. McGee sent me.
0: Oh, then that means there wasn't no burglar nohow.
1: Huh?
0: Honest or truly, Mr. Gilsleeve, you ought to be ashamed of yourself carrying folks at 3 a.m. in the morning and sneaking around in your pajamas, snooping at your Christmas presents ahead of time. Lucky I caught you before you got it open. Now, you go on back to bed.
1: Yeah, but Bertie.
0: Go on now, get. You understand what that is?
1: No.
0: You know what you is?
1: No, what?
0: You is a problem uncle, that's what. Good night.

0: Oh, Judge Hooker, yes. Come right in, Judge.
1: I'm still a few days early, but I couldn't wait. Merry Christmas, Gildersleeve.
0: Well, well, and what's this?
1: Oh, just a little present I picked out for you, Gildy, old pal.
0: For me? Oh, what is it, Judge?
1: Set of matched golf clubs in the leather bag.
0: Oh, Judge, you shouldn't have done it. By the way, I've got something for you.
1: Oh, no. Well, I didn't expect anything.
0: Well, it isn't very much.
1: Oh, I bet it isn't.
0: Yeah. I had it right here in the hall.
1: Yeah.
0: Oh, yes, yes. Here it is. This little box.
1: Huh? This little box?
0: Huh?
1: Oh.
0: Yeah.
1: Oh, thank you very much, Gildy.
0: Oh, won't you come in and look at our tree, Judge?
1: No, no, I got to be getting along now. I feel a headache coming on.
0: Oh.
1: Goodbye.
0: Goodbye, and thanks for the wonderful present, old pal.
1: Welcome. Goodbye.
0: Yeah. Say, Marjorie, look at the dandy golf outfit Judge Hooker gave me for Christmas.
2: Oh, look at that. It's beautiful.
0: Yeah.
2: What did you give him, Uncle Moore?
0: The pants presser I almost sent to McGee.
3: Hey, will you two come into the office room?
0: Oh, sure. Come on, Marjorie. What is it, Leroy?
3: Look at this. Somebody tried to get into the box Fibber McGee sent Uncle Moore.
2: Oh, why, yes. Chips and splinters all around and holes in the box. Why, who could have done it, Uncle?
0: A mice. Hey, we better take a look inside and see if it's damaged any.
3: But it's still 4 days till Christmas, Uncle.
0: Well, but who knows what's happened to it? We better act quickly. Let me have that hatchet. Thank you. Of course, you know I'd never open it under ordinary circumstances. there. Put the lid someplace, Leroy. Well, everything's all right so far. At last. I'm so excited I can hardly tear off the wrappings. Now we can see what we can see. What's this? Oh, a card. Dear Chum Gildy, good old Fibber, Merry Christmas and a Happy New Year. And here's your old lawnmower back, signed Fibber McGee. Oh!
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0: Well, hand me those pajamas, Leroy.
3: Here you are.
0: Thanks. And to think that... Now that extra shirt, Marjorie.
2: It's in the bag already, Uncle.
0: Oh, well, I'll show him a thing or two.
2: Excuse me, Uncle Moore, but where are you going?
0: To Whistle Vista, my dear. I'm going to try and get back my $119 chair before it's delivered to Fibber McGee's house.
3: You aren't going to be away over Christmas, are you?
0: Oh, no, I'm just going to be there Tuesday night. And remind me on the way to the station. I've got to stop at the cut-rate drugstore.
3: What for?
0: To get McGee another pants presser. Merry Christmas, everybody, and good night.

original music heard on this program was composed and conducted by William Randall. This is Jim Bannon speaking for the Kraft Cheese Company and inviting you to be with us again next week at this same time for the further adventures of the Great Gildersleeve. 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

0: We present Tony Hancock, Sidney James, Bill Kerr, Hattie Jakes, and Kenneth Williams in...
1: Hancock's Half Hour.
2: For the last time, we are not having any decorations.
3: Oh, but Tub, you can't have Christmas without any decorations.
2: This lad can.
1: I don't hold with them. Stupid custom. I'm not having bits of coloured paper hanging from my ceiling, matey. I spent 30 bob having this room done out, and I'm not having it... I'm not having pinholes all over it.
3: Well, at least we can have a tree.
2: We are not having a tree. Horrible, messy things. Only have to knock them, and you've got showers of green needles all over the place. I've only got to come running down in my red sandals one morning, I'll have feet like pincushions. No, thank you.
3: Well, that's a fine thing. Sitting down at Christmas dinner with no decorations and no tree.
1: What Christmas dinner?
4: Well, surely we're going to have Christmas dinner.
2: No. Turkey 5 bob a pound. Pork 2 bob a trotter. Puddings and with tanners in, I may add. Mince pies, nuts, tangerines, ruinous. We're not having any. Egg and chips, a mug of cocoa, and straight up to bed, that's me.
3: Oh, but Tubby,
2: I have spoken, do you mind? Christmas is going to be just like any other day in this house. Dead miserable. So put that in your pudding and stir it.
4: You're a mean old skinflint. Doesn't Christmas mean anything to you?
2: Ah, humbug. I hate Christmas.
4: Have you no heart? This is the time of the year when one should open one's heart to one's fellow beings. The time to forgive one's enemies. Peace on earth and goodwill to all men. The time...
2: That's it. Go on, girl. Have a go. Look at her, the spirit of Christmas. Shove a wand in her hand, half a yard of tinsel round her, she'll be well away. Just the right size for that tree in Trafalgar Square.
3: Top, I have lived with you, off you, for many years. But I didn't think that even you could be so heartless at Christmas time. You are my friend no longer. I shall collect all my belongings and leave these cheap rooms.
2: All your belongings? A picture of Sydney Harbour Bridge and a boomerang. Go on then, go on, leave. Go on, go on. Go down the workhouse for a few weeks. You'll get some pudding down there. Christmas. Christmas, what a lot of rubbish. It's a racket. All the prices go up. You can spend pounds if you're not careful. Well, I'm not going to. Not an extra penny is leaving my purse. I certainly can't afford any Christmas jollification.
4: Oh, listen, carol singers.
2: Hello, more expense. Quick, put the lights out. Hide behind the curtain.
3: Where are they, Grizzly?
4: Over there, see them? Oh, three little boys. Oh, and with a little lantern. Oh, they're sweet.
2: Oh, dear, oh, dear. Look at them, straight out of a Giles cartoon. Quick, quick, get back, get back. They're coming up the path. Shh, shh.
5: Not bad next door, too, Bob. Yeah. That's £18 tonight. I told you it was a better racket than paper rounds. I think we'll make this the last one.
6: All right.
5: We'll do Good King Wenceslas in C sharp.
6: All right.
5: Softly and with feeling.
6: Yes.
5: Now remember, no gabbling. It's a Christmas carol, so right. Put warmth and sincerity into every word.
6: Uh-huh.
5: And so we really meant it.
6: Yes. Right.
5: One, two, three.
7: Good King Wenceslas!
5: That's enough. On the door.
8: There's no one coming. Let's chuck a brick through the window.
2: You dare. What do you want?
5: Oh, swipe me. What do we want? We've been standing out here in the freezing bitter doing our jolly old nuts, and you fatty here says, what do we want? Some maters do get lumbered with them, don't they?
8: We want some money.
2: Well, you're not getting any from me, Hobbit.
5: Oh, it's Christmas. Go on, give us a bob. We've entertained you with our carol.
2: A bob for three words? Clear off.
9: Give us some money, you old fat rotter.
2: How dare you? Get off my land before I have one of my turns.
4: I say, little boys, here you are. Here's 2 shillings for you. And a Merry Christmas.
5: Oh, thank you, kind lady. And a Merry Christmas to one and all. All except him.
2: Oh, go on. Clear off. I'll set the dogs on you.
5: Fiery nose.
9: Oh, fat legs.
2: Four eyes.
10: Pudding
8: face!
6: Spotty neck! Oh, come in! Grown man shouting down the street at little children.
2: Well, did you hear what they were calling me? Old fat legs, put in face, and beery nose. My worst enemy couldn't say I was a beery nose. I didn't get this nose from beer. If they'd said carrot conk, they would have been nearer the mark. It's not good enough. I got me home back, though. That little one didn't like you when I called him Spotty Neck. That struck home. Soft spot with him, I shouldn't wonder. Those other two will put it around. That'll be his name for life now. Beery nose.
4: You ought to be ashamed of yourself, treating small children like that.
2: Well, I hate kids. Horrible things. All skinny legs and big boots.
3: Well, you were a kid yourself once.
2: I was not. Well, not like them anyway. I was a little picture. Me velvet suit, me curly hair. I didn't have it cut till I was 14. Me little... Please. Me little button-up shoes and a hoop and a stick. Small smash. And I was clever, a child prodigy, you know. I was writing poetry at 9.
3: So was I.
2: Well, you still do. I mean, there's been complaints in the local paper about it. I'm sorry, I just can't bring myself to get on with kids. They don't like me and I don't like them. A permanent state of war exists between me and anybody under the age of 15. I hate kids and I hate Christmas, so leave me alone and let me wallow.
4: Misery.
2: Hello, more of them. Sling a bucket of water out the window.
4: Now, wait a minute. I recognize that voice. It's Sydney.
3: It can't be. He's standing out there in short trousers and school cap.
2: That's him. He's on the fiddle again.
8: Gather in winter fuel.
10: Money for the carol singer, sir?
2: Come off it, Sid. The short trousers aren't fooling anybody. I'd recognize those legs anywhere. Great hairy things with bumps on them. What's the big idea?
11: No, I'm just trying to find a few coppers for Christmas.
2: I'll find a few with helmets on if you don't clear off.
11: You wouldn't want to see me wandering the streets at Christmas time.
4: Of course not, Sydney. You can come and spend Christmas here with us.
2: He cannot. For the last time, we are not celebrating Christmas.
11: Well, at least you can see I've got a roof over my head and a bite to eat.
4: Yes, that's the least you can do.
2: All right, then. 12 and 6 for your lodgings and 3 and 6 for your Christmas dinner.
11: Well, where do I sleep and what do I eat?
2: In the dog kennel, 2 Polish eggs and 1/2 spud.
11: All right, then. Well, I tell you what, I'll come in and put up the decorations. All the balloons and paper chains and tinsel.
2: That's going to look a bit silly in the dog kennel, isn't it? But it's certainly not going up in this house.
11: Oh, blimey, whoever wrote a Christmas without decorations?
2: Look, if I hear one more word about kids, decorations and Christmas, I'm kicking you all out in the street. Then you can hang your balloons and bells on a telegraph pole and have the time of your lives. And I hope it rains. I'm going to bed and read me copy of Bleak House. More carol singers. Where's me shotgun? I'll spray him with buckshot. What do you want?
12: Good evening, brethren.
2: Oh. Oh, hello, vicar. I... My word, you nearly had an overcoat full of Tintex then. What brings you here on a night like this? You haven't got your box with you.
12: No, I'm not collecting tonight.
2: Well, come in then and have a warm round the candle.
12: I come round on behalf of the needy orphans of the parish.
2: Yes, I was wondering if you got my letter. I've been on my own for many years now. Being a proud man, I don't like to rely on charity, but I must admit a few quid and a couple of food parcels would help tide me over the festive season.
12: I don't think you understand. I've come round to thank you for your very generous offer.
2: Generous offer? Not me, no. I think you've got the wrong Hancock. There's a lot of us about, you know. There's a couple of them playing football.
12: Well, there's no need to be modest, my son. You're a man. 23 railway cutting stream. We really do appreciate what you're doing.
2: What am I doing?
12: It's not everyone who can so kindly open their home and their hearts at Christmas time to 2 12-year-old orphans.
2: Who, me? Kids? In this house? No, I don't think so. You've made a mistake. Kids are allergic to me. Every time they come within a few yards of me, they come out in bruises, you know. It's a strange thing.
12: Oh, no, there's no mistake. You sent a letter in answer to our appeal.
1: I didn't see any appeal, and I certainly didn't send any letter.
12: But you did. I have your letter here. Look on your headed notepaper. Tony, hasn't it turned out nice again, Hancock?
1: That's my notepaper, all right. Show me. Dear Vicar, we should be only too pleased at taking two orphans for Christmas. Rest assured, we look after them and feed them, and give them the best Christmas they've ever had. Signed on behalf of Tony Hancock, Griselda Pugh, secretary. Excuse me a minute.
6: Ow!
1: Don't worry. She'll be all right when the swelling goes down. As I was saying, there's been a terrible mistake. I'm not having any kids here, much as I love them, of course, but I won't be here. No, I'll be off on the high seas tomorrow. I'm off, yes. Might be away for years. We're going whaling, you know. Down the Straits of Magellan, round the old Spice Isles. Ha-ha! We're after the white one, I think. Very important. They couldn't go without me. I'm the one who throws the darts.
12: Look, naturally, we wouldn't send the children to you empty-handed.
1: Couldn't possibly cancel it now. It's all settled. We leave on the morning tide.
12: Each of them will bring a pudding, a turkey, and £5 pocket money.
1: Will you bring them round, or shall I send the car?

0: Come along, boys. Hurry up with those decorations. The children will be here soon.
1: I'm doing this on a protest. You realize that, don't you? Don't think you've got the better of me. The minute those kids have gone, down they come.
2: Ah, shut up. Well, this is more like it, isn't it? A few decorations make all the difference, eh? Nice of you to put them up, Hancock. Nice of you to provide them.
3: Yeah. Run a paint roller over a sheet of newspaper, cut it into strips. It's amazing what you can do.
1: Well, you didn't expect me to buy shop-made ones, did you? Threaten to pack it and provide your own lick. Those paper bells, 2 and 6 each, that's ridiculous. What's wrong with these? Little ingenuity, that's all.
3: Plant pots with crepe paper stuck around them.
1: And very effective, too. You don't need to pay these fancy prices. Just use your noddle. I reckon this whole room's been decorated for ninepence. Half of that was for the tree.
2: Yeah, don't it look like it? 6 bits of privet nailed to a broom handle.
1: It was either that or paint one on the wall, so keep quiet.
3: What about some presents for the kids to hang on the Christmas tree?
1: You can wrap up my shaving kit and my spare pipe.
2: For a boy and a girl aged 12...
1: Well, with a bit of luck, they'll give them back to me.
0: Have you finished yet? They're due here any minute.
1: Oh, this'll do. Sprinkle a few nuts around, mix up the cob nuts with the conkers, put them on the sideboard. Here you are, here's a tannabar of chocolate. Now break it up and put it in the bowl, that's it. Keep them going for 3 or 4 days, that will. They've never had it so good.
0: It'll be the children.
1: I'll go.
4: Mr. Hancock?
1: Yes?
4: We're the orphans.
1: Merry Christmas. Where's the pudding?
0: Give them a chance to get in. Come in, children. Make yourselves at home.
1: Yes, make yourselves at home. Have you brought the turkeys with you?
4: Well, let's get our coats off.
1: Leave them on. There'll be no fires in this house, matey. Come on, hand the grub over.
4: All right, there you are.
0: I'll take the food.
1: Where are you taking it?
0: To the kitchen. I'm going to cook it.
1: I can't wait that long. I'm having it as it is.
4: Ah, don't be soppy. It's got to be cooked.
1: I don't know what you're worrying about. You're not having any.
5: It's our food. We brought it. We'll tell the vicar.
1: There's no need to tell the vicar. It's for your own good. Highly seasoned food like turkeys and puddings is not for young stomachs like yours. We've got some young chickens for you. Very young chickens.
4: Oh, good.
1: They're Polish with shells round them. very novel indeed they are. Now, you've got anything else on you?
5: Yes, we've got £5 spending money each, which we're holding on to.
1: Why?
5: Because they're not going the same way as the turkeys and puddings.
1: I don't like the inference, but you'd better come in. This is the living room.
5: Cool, what a dump. Even the orphanage was better than this.
1: Now listen, Titch. I think you and I have been having a little talk. I don't like the way things are shaping. Let's start now as we mean to go on. You scratch my back and I'll scratch yours. You be nice to me, and I'll be nice to you. You cause trouble for me, I cause trouble for you, right?
5: Right.
1: What about the 5 quid?
5: I'm not having it.
1: I do hate suspicious kids. Now go on, get in the living room and sit down.
4: Where's the telly?
1: We haven't got one.
4: Michael, I'll get the coats, you get the food, and we'll get the bus back to the orphanage.
1: You stay where you are. Why did I have to get a couple of kids like you two?
5: Because all the kids in the home tossed up and we lost.
1: Ah, very funny. Wait till you see your room. Come on, you might as well meet the rest of the household just to see what you're up against. This is your Uncle William.
6: Hello, kids. I'm very pleased to meet you. How about giving your

0: Mr. Hancock?
1: Yes?
0: Here's our spending money. I think you had better look after it for us.
2: What do you mean? What are you implying?
1: They know, mugs. Can't fool kids, they're like dogs, they can see straight through you. Certainly I'll keep the money for you.
3: Can we have a receipt?
1: All right.
2: They're no mugs.
1: All right. Well, that's it, that's the lot. You've met them all now.
0: Who was the well-built lady?
1: Well-built? Do you know, that's the kindest thing anybody's ever said about her. That's Miss Pugh, my secretary.
2: And my girlfriend, so watch it.
0: I think we all ought to watch it. She's been long enough putting that food away.
1: I forgot about that. You've got a point there. Miss Pugh!
4: Coming! Well, I've put all the food away.
1: And we all know how you can put it away, don't we? What have you done with it?
4: I've put it in the larder.
1: What's that brown stain round your lips? That's Christmas pudding, I'll be bound.
4: Oh, I only had a little taste to see if there were enough currants in it.
1: I bet they've all gone now.
3: Well, if you people don't mind, we'd like to see our rooms.
4: Of course, dear. Now, the little boy is in Mr. Hancock's room.
1: He is not. He is on the piano stool.
4: I moved all your stuff out.
1: Well, you can move it all back again. I'm not sleeping on the landing.
4: I know you're not. You're in the bath.
1: I am not. I refuse. That tap drips. I'll get me boots wet.
4: Well, don't sleep in your boots.
1: I always sleep in my boots. There might be a fire. Well, you've got to be ready for these things. I'm not being carried down a ladder in bare feet with the whole neighborhood looking at me. Oh, plates exposed there? Good grief, no. After all, we Hancocks have our pride.
3: Where am I going to sleep?
4: You can have William's room, dear.
5: Oh, no, where am I going?
4: You're out in the dog kennel with Sippy.
2: Oh, blimey, the dog snores bad enough, but him.
4: Well, come on, everybody, it's getting late. Bedtime. We don't want to be up late on Christmas morning.
3: Where do we hang our stockings?
1: On the clothesline with the rest of the washing.
0: Father Christmas know they're there.
1: Father Christmas? Oh, Father Christmas. Well, yes. Come over here.
0: Yeah?
1: I've heard on the grapevine that Father Christmas is having it a bit rough this year. So he's having to make a small charge for his presents. Yes, it's tragic, isn't it?
0: Yeah.
1: Very sad, really. If I were you, I'd leave the fiver in your stocking as a sort of nominal payment.
0: Mm-hmm.
1: Like the free health service, you know. I wouldn't be at all surprised if he threw in a little wooden fire engine or something.
0: That's not much for £5, is it?
1: Well, I'll see what other junk I've got in the cupboard. I mean, I'll make a personal representation to him. He knows me. We're old friends, you know. Oh, many's the time me and his reindeer have gone to stag parties together.
0: And to think he makes a living out of it.
1: Not so much of the old lip. Now get your stocking and put the money in it, right?
0: Right.
1: Good night.
0: Good night.
1: What a nasty man I am.

0: ready. Come and get your Christmas dinner.
1: No, we've gone on strike.
0: Why? What's wrong?
2: We put our money in our stockings, and when we woke up this morning, it had gone.
1: And there were no presents in them either.
3: Oh, hard luck, never mind. I expect old Father Christmas has given them to children who haven't got anything.
1: Well, we haven't got anything.
3: Well, you're not as badly off as some kids. I mean, you're having a good time, aren't you?
2: No.
1: And unless we get some presents or our money back, we're going to tell the vicar.
3: Now, you don't want to do that. Now, perhaps Father Christmas is late this year. He's been held up. It's shocking trouble he has these days, you know. I mean, all these modern flats with central heating and no chimneys. Wriggling in and out of those radiator pipes. It's no joke.
2: He's never been late any other year.
1: No, we're going to tell the vicar.
3: No. He may have been. He may have left the toys somewhere. I'll bet he's left them in that old cupboard under the stairs. Well. So he has. Look, a nice fort and some soldiers.
4: Put them back, they're mine.
3: Shut up, it's all in a good cause.

0: I don't want him.
1: He's a right misery, this one. What's wrong with them?
0: They're cardboard. They're not much good.
1: Not much good. They amuse Bill for hours, they do.
2: Never mind, children. We'll think of something. Come and have your dinner.
1: Yes, come and have your dinner, you ungrateful little perishers.
3: Well, we're all set. Bring on the turkey.
2: Sydney, bring the turkey in.
4: Here it is. Where? On the plate, you see, behind that spud.
3: That was an 18-pound turkey when it started.
1: Miss Pugh, what have you been doing? You said you could cook.
2: It's frizzled up, that's all. It wasn't my fault. While I was cooking it, I had to keep taking it out of the oven.
1: Why?
2: Its feathers kept catching alive.
4: Oh, well, what's done is done. Let's get on with the carving. Here, you have a go.
1: Oh, don't bother. Varnish it and stick it on the roof. I've always wanted a weathercock.
4: Well, egg and chips, I think, gentlemen?
0: We want our turkey.
1: You'll get a taste of my curly-toed slipper in a minute.
0: It couldn't taste any worse than this lot.
4: Hey, look, what about the Christmas pudding? Let's start on that.
2: Well, I was going to tell you about that.
3: What has happened to the Christmas pudding?
2: I don't know. I put it in the pressure cooker, turned the gas up, and the last time I saw it was heading towards Brixton.
1: What a fiasco. I told you Christmas was a waste of time.
3: Well, let's open the tin of fruit. She couldn't have loused that up.
2: I have, you know. I sat on it.
5: We want our turkey.
0: And our Christmas pudding.
5: And our money.
0: I'm going to tell the vicar.
1: I'm going to bed.
3: Wait a minute. What's that noise coming from the chimney?
2: Oh, it's Father Christmas.
1: Oh, shut up.
2: It is. We've got to cheer him up somehow. So I sent £2 to the store in the High Street and hired their Father Christmas. I told him to make his entrance down the chimney.
1: Oh, good girl. If they tell the vicar how they've been treated, we've had it. We'll be put inside for diddling orphans. We'll be drummed out of the village.
2: No, it'll be all right now. Father Christmas and a few toys will make him happy.
5: We're going back to the orphanage.
0: I'm going to tell the vicar.
1: No, don't go. Father Christmas is here.
0: That's what you said last night.
1: He is. He's coming down the chimney. Where is he?
2: Well, I think he's stuck up the chimney.
1: Well, give us that broom. I'll get him down. He's our last chance. Anything to keep him here away from the vicar. Come down, sir. Move yourself. Wriggle a bit.
3: Look out. Here he comes.
6: Good evening.
1: Oh, sling the turkey at him.
6: No, don't be like that. So, greetings, one and all. I bring you all good cheer on this Christmas day. What do you want from Santa Claus, Sonny Jim?
1: Not me, you idiot. The children.
6: Oh, yes. Hello, children. I am Santa Claus.
0: Oh, no, you're not. You're too skinny.
6: I'm not skinny. I'm a big fat man. Oh, dear, I left my pillow up the chimney. I'll go back and get it.
1: No, don't bother. Just give them the toys and hop it.
6: Oh, yes, all right. Little boys and little girls, all gather round Santa for all the wondrous things he's got for you.
7: Hooray!
6: Where's me sack?
1: Well, I don't know.
6: A minute ago, we must find it. I got me sandwiches in it.
1: Well, there it is. Look, hanging down the chimney.
6: Oh, yes. Little boys and little girls all gather round Santa for all the wondrous things. What about a drink, because it's Christmas?
1: No.
6: Oh, go on, just a little one to wet me whiskers.
1: No, get on with the toys.
6: You're enough rotten. Oh, little boy, come up and whisper in Santa's ear. What do you want? A bit of a boy, aren't you? You'd be ashamed of yourself. What do you want?
0: I want a train set, an aeroplane, a bicycle, a rocket ship, an air pistol, a wristwatch, a football, a fountain pen, a cricket bat, and a rowing boat.
6: Oh, no, stop messing about. I tell you what, how about a nice plastic comb?
0: Oh, come on, don't. I'm going to
7: Nutella picker.
1: No, no, no. Come here. Give him a toy. Keep him quiet.
6: All right, you are. A nice big model yacht.
7: Ooh, thanks. It's smashing.
6: Now, you little girl, what do you want?
5: I want to go back to the orphanage.
1: Oh, come now, my dear. Have a nice doll or something.
5: I don't want one.
1: Have one. She's shy, dear little creature.
4: Give her a doll.
5: I don't want a doll.
1: Well, you've got to have something. It cost me a couple of quid to get him here.
7: Come over here a minute, sis.
8: Hello, this bode's dodgy. Yeah.
7: Well, we've had a talk and we've decided what we want.
6: What?
5: We want all the stuff you've got in your sack.
6: No, you can't have all that. There's about £80 worth of stuff in there.
1: Of course you can't have it. It's out of the question. Have a nice doll.
7: Listen, fatty, if you don't let us have all the stuff in that sack...
1: Don't tell me.
9: We're going to tell the vicar.
1: Yes. It would appear you two have got me... How can I word it?
7: Up the creek?
1: Well put.
5: All right, Mike, pick up the sack and let's go back to the orphanage.
7: Coming.
6: Now, the £80, please, Mr. Hancock.
1: Oh, no.
7: Oh, Mr. Hancock?
1: Yes?
7: Merry Christmas.

0: That's Christmas over for another year.
1: Yeah. Where's Hancock?
0: He's up in his bedroom trying to work out how he can sleep on half a mattress.
1: Yeah, Jim, right. Those kids have got the right idea. I might be able to use them myself when they grow up.
2: Oh, cheerio. I'm off. Where are you going?
3: This Christmas has cost me a fortune. I'm broke. All my savings are gone. My mattress is as flat as a pancake.
1: So where are you going?
3: To see if the home for destitute children will take me in. I'll get the vicar to find someone to put me up next Christmas. Goodbye.
4: This has been Hancock's Half Hour, starring Tony Hancock with Sidney James, Bill Kerr, Hedy Jakes, Kenneth Williams, and young Michael Anderson and Dorothy Marks. Theme and incidental music composed and conducted by Wally Stott. Show written by Alan Simpson and Ray Galton. The program, which was recorded, was produced by Dennis Payne Wilson.

Of hop-along boots and a pistol that shoots is the wish of Barney and Ben. Dolls will talk and will bulk or walk is the hope of Janice and Jen. And Mom and Dad can hardly wait for school to start again.

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1: Yes, it's Father Knows Best, transcribed in Hollywood, starring Robert Young as Father.
2: Christmas Day in the white frame house on Maple Street. Since early this morning, when little Kathy scrambled downstairs to see what Santa had left under the tree, the Anderson household has been in a whirl of holiday excitement. Phones ringing, friends dropping in. What a wonderful day. And now comes the nicest part of all, the warm afterglow of Christmas night. Dinner is over, and all the Andersons, Jim, Margaret, Betty, Bud, and Kathy, have gathered in the living room with just the lights of the tree and the glow of the burning log in the fireplace. Like this.
3: You know, dear, I think that's the prettiest tree we've ever had.
4: Yeah. Look at the stack of presents around there.
3: Mm-hmm.
4: I don't know how old St. Nick delivered all those things. He must have had a sleigh with a trailer on it.
5: This was simply the most out-of-the-world Christmas, Father. My new robe is just too utterly unbearably yummy.
6: Look at this telescope, Mom. You can see stuff a mile away.
3: Oh, it's wonderful. Where'd you find it, Jim?
4: Oh, in a little shop downtown.
5: Did you see my stove, Daddy? It's just like a real one.
4: Oh, that's a dandy, kitten.
5: How'd you like the present I gave you, Betty?
7: Oh, it's real nice, Kathy. I've always wanted a dog leash.
4: Yeah, that'll come in real handy if you ever get a dog.
6: What did you get, Mom?
3: Oh, so many lovely things. French perfume and this beautiful tea set. Oh, Jim, you shouldn't have done it.
4: Well, you like it, don't you, honey?
3: Oh, of course, but...
7: Put on your new house coat, Mother. Let's see it.
3: Well, I'll have to shorten the sleeves just a little. But isn't it beautiful?
5: Gee, Mommy, you could wear that to a party.
3: With my new slippers, won't I be elegant?
6: Did you find the present I gave you, Mom?
3: I certainly did, Bud. I'm in love with that new mop.
6: It has a long handle, so you don't have to stoop over. Did you see it over there, Dad?
4: Oh, Bud, that's a beautiful mop. It's so dark in here, I can't see. Is it blonde or brunette?
5: Feel my new doll's hair, Daddy. Isn't it soft?
4: Oh, that's real soft, kitten. You know, that's the kind of hair you can really wash and give permanence and everything.
5: Can I wash it now?
3: Not now, Angel.
7: Father, how did you know that I was simply dying for this necklace? This very necklace?
4: I don't know, Princess. Just mental telepathy, I guess. Around Christmas, a fellow just seems to pick up thought waves.
3: Well, you certainly must have read my mind on this compact, dear. It's exactly what I wanted.
7: I don't know how you did all this, Father.
4: Well, you're the only family I have.
7: Everything is so excruciatingly perfect.
3: Betty, what's that package over there?
7: Oh, that's my present from Bud. Isn't it nice?
4: What is it?
7: A collapsible water bucket.
4: Now, that's a handy thing to have.
6: Sure, it's keen for bailing out a boat.
5: Daddy, do you want to hear a record? I can play it on my new phonograph.
6: Holy cow, did you get a phonograph, too?
5: Sure, and games and books and everything.
3: I don't think any family ever had a nicer Christmas. I can't believe all these things are for me.
7: And look at all the things Father bought for me. Oh, this portable radio is dreamy, just dreamy.
6: How about the stuff he got for me? Football and a camera and a fishing outfit? Gee, thanks, Dad.
4: Well, it's Christmas.
5: Everybody just got everything.
7: Father, you haven't showed us your things.
6: Yo, what did you get, Dad?
4: Oh, I got a lot of things here.
5: Let's see them, Daddy.
4: Well, I got a necktie from Betty and a nice nail file from Kathy.
3: Well, dear...
4: And I got a blotter from Bud. Oh, I had a fine Christmas.
5: Is that all you got? A nail file and a necktie and a blotter?
4: Well, what's wrong with that, Princess? I'm very happy.
6: Betty, isn't there something missing? What's that long package behind the tree?
7: That belongs to Mrs. Phillips. It's a present from Mr. Phillips, and she asked me if she could leave it over here. They're out of town for the holidays.
4: Look, don't worry about it. I needed a nail file.
3: Dear, I've been wanting to tell you. I ordered a new briefcase for you, and Bud bought a beautiful leather desk set to go with the blotter. But there was a mix-up in the delivery.
4: Oh, honey,
3: and...
4: I don't mind. It's been a wonderful Christmas. Really, it has.
5: Gee, Daddy, you didn't get anything.
6: Everybody got stuff but Dad.
5: Well, you haven't seen your real present yet, Father.
4: What's this?
5: We wanted it to be a surprise. That's why we kept it for the very last.
4: You hiding something from me, honey?
3: Well, this is news to me, dear.
5: It's from Bud and Kathy and me. A present for all of us.
4: Me too?
5: Sure. You know about it, Bud.
4: I do?
8: Do I know about it, too?
5: Oh, of course.
8: Gee, I know things I didn't even know I knew.
4: What kind of a plot are you kids hatching?
5: Now, you never mind, Father. You'll see.
4: Shall I close my eyes and hold out my hand?
5: Not yet.
6: Hey, Betty, I think we ought to have a meeting.
5: Yes, we have to talk privately. Will you excuse us?
3: Oh, yes, but... Oh, where are you going?
5: Up to my room. Come on, Bud.
6: I'm coming.
8: Wait for me. I'm coming, too.
4: Secret meetings now. What are the kids cooking up, honey?
3: Oh, don't ask me. Apparently, Betty has some kind of a surprise Christmas present hidden away for you. They didn't tell me anything about it.
4: How do you like that? I wonder why they didn't put it under the tree with the other things.
3: I don't know. I'm as curious about all this as you are.
6: Don't come up.
4: I won't. Now, what do you suppose it is?
3: Well, maybe it was too big to put under the tree, like a horse.
4: I can't imagine what the kids would get from me.
3: Want to sneak up and listen at the keyhole?
4: Oh, no. But I can't help wondering. You know, I'd give a nickel to know what they're talking about up there.
9: So would I.
6: Hey, lock the door. Now, what's the big secret?
8: Yeah, what do I know that I don't know?
5: Poor Father, after all the perfectly gorgeous things he gave us, he gets nothing but a necktie and a nail file. I could simply have cried.
6: Yeah, old Dad knocks himself out for everybody else and he gets nothing.
8: It was a pretty good nail file. I paid a dime for it.
5: Well, we're not going to let him down. We're going to give him something that's utterly out of this world.
6: Gee, it's lucky that you got something for him. What is it?
8: Yeah, let's see it.
5: See it? I haven't got anything yet.
6: You haven't got it? You told him we had a big surprise.
8: You said I knew about it.
5: Well, I had to say something. We couldn't just sit there with egg on our faces.
8: Bud, have I got egg in my face?
6: Holy cow.
5: Get up off the floor, you big ox. It's still Christmas. We'll get a present for him. Something super.
6: Get a present? Where?
5: Well, we'll find one somewhere. We've got to. We've simply got to.
6: We can't buy anything. The stores are all closed.
8: I could give him one of my dolls.
6: Oh, he'd adore that.
5: Oh. Quit yakking and think. We haven't got all night. Where can we get a present for Father? Now, everybody think. Bud, don't just sit there looking dumb.
6: I'm thinking.
8: I thought of something.
5: What?
8: Patty Davis has some kittens to give away.
5: Oh, that would be great, wouldn't it? We tell Father we have a gorgeous present for him and then give him a calf.
8: Two of the kittens are part Persian.
5: Oh, don't be a nitwit. It has to be something big.
8: Let's give him the mother cat.
5: Oh, clinkers and blinkers, forget the cats. It has to be something lavish, like a... Well, like a set of power tools or a beautiful camera.
6: Hey, Joe Phillips has a camera.
5: What kind?
6: Oh, I don't know, but it's in one of those fancy leather cases you carry around your neck.
5: One of those real snazzy little ones?
6: Yeah, it must be a good camera. The case is real leather.
5: Does he use it?
6: No, it just sits up on the shelf in his closet.
5: Do you think he'd sell it?
6: Oh, I don't see why not. He doesn't use it. It just sits up on the shelf in his closet.
8: Are we going to give Daddy the camera?
5: Could we pay him later, like so much a week?
6: Sure. He isn't using it.
8: Are we?
5: Jeepers, this could be terrific. It's just what Father's always wanted.
8: Are we?
5: Why don't you phone Joe and ask him?
6: How can I? Mom and Dad are in the living room. They'll hear me.
8: Are we?
5: You can go in the den and close the door.
6: They could hear it through the door.
8: Are we?
5: Are we what?
8: I forgot.
6: Hit the road, shrimp boat. We've got problems.
8: I got problems, too. He's my daddy as much as yours.
5: How could we make some noise while you're phoning so Father wouldn't hear?
8: I can make noise.
6: You never stop.
8: Oh, turn green.
5: Say, wait. Maybe she could.
6: Turn green?
5: No. Look, why don't we all go downstairs?
7: While you're phoning Joe, Kathy can go in the living room and sing. Father loves to hear her sing, and they won't hear you calling Joe. And while you two are doing that, I'll dig up a card someplace to put on a gift.
6: Okay, let's go.
8: What'll I sing?
7: Oh, sing anything. You know a lot of songs. Come on, hurry.
8: What are we going to get, Daddy?
7: Shh. Bud's going to try to get a camera from Joe.
6: Don't say anything, Shrimp.
8: I won't. Boy, this is fun.
7: I told you we'd get something terrific for Father. Now go on in the den, Bud. Kathy, go in the living room and start singing. And act natural.
8: Okay.
7: We'll let you know when Bud's finished.
8: Okay. Hi, Daddy. Hi, Mommy.
4: Well, hello, kitten.
3: Hello, Angel.
4: What are you doing?
8: Just acting natural.
4: Oh.
6: Hello, Joe.
4: Is that Bud on the phone?
8: Would you like to hear me sing, Daddy?
4: What?
8: Okay. Oh, the bear went over the mountain, the bear went over the mountain, the bear went over the mountain to see what he could see.
4: Well, that was very nice, kitten.
3: What prompted this sudden burst of song?
8: We're getting something terrific for Daddy.
6: Yeah, well, look, Joe.
8: Kathy! Oh, the bear went over the mountain, the bear went over the mountain, the bear went over the mountain to see what he could see.
4: Lovely, kitten, thank you. But why the serenade?
8: It's a secret. Is Bud finished yet?
6: Sure, Joe, but you
8: see... Oh, the bear went over the mountain, the bear went over the mountain, the bear went over the mountain to see what he could see.
3: Kathy, dear, maybe some other song.
8: Are you getting tired of that one, Daddy?
4: No, but I feel kind of sorry for that bear. Do you think you'll get him over the mountain on the next trip?
8: Kathy, come out in the kitchen.
7: That means Bud's finished.
8: We got it, Daddy. Boy, are you going to be surprised.
4: You know, Margaret, I may not be able to endure this suspense.
3: Well, from all appearances, this is going to be the biggest surprise since Columbus discovered America.
4: You shouldn't have let them buy me an expensive present, honey.
3: Dear, I told you, I know nothing about this.
4: They must have been saving up for it all year. Now, what do you suppose it could be?
3: I know it can't be anything less than a yacht or a gold-plated convertible.
8: I'll give you a hint, Daddy. It comes in a fancy case, and you can carry it over your shoulder.
4: Now, what in the world could that...
6: Hey, Kathy!
8: Okay, I'm coming.
6: Upstairs!
8: Gee whiz, make up your mind. Hurry up, Bud. Come in the room. Wait for me.
6: What did you have to spill it to Dad for?
8: I didn't. I just gave him a hand.
7: Quiet and get in the room. Now, what did Joe say?
6: We're sunk.
7: What do you mean?
6: Well, he has that fancy leather case, all right, but there's no camera in it.
7: Oh, groan.
6: He can't afford a camera, so he just carries the case around.
8: Now we don't have a present for Daddy?
7: Oh, agony. This is worse than if I'd never said anything to Father. We can't do this to him. We've got to get something.
6: Joe has a left-handed bowling ball that used to belong to his aunt.
4: Betty, kids, aren't you ready yet?
8: Not yet, Father.
4: Princess, you kids shouldn't have gone out and spent all your money on me.
8: Oh, don't worry. We'll be down in a minute. Bud, what are we going to do?
6: I'm thinking.
7: Well, think harder.
6: I can. I'm getting a Charlie horse in my head.
7: Kathy, what are you doing at the window?
8: I gotta talk to a friend of mine. He'll help us. Santa Claus! Please bring something for Daddy!
7: Kathy, put the window down. It's too late to call for Santa Claus.
8: We can give him my piggy bank.
6: Oh, that's a keen idea. Dad put all the money in it.
8: Well, he'll get it back.
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11: It's time. time to sign a deal. I'm Lisa Lucera, Fox News. President Trump reacting after Ukraine's President Volodymyr Zelensky says Russia is still striking Ukraine's energy facilities after the president claimed there was an energy ceasefire.
12: Zelensky and Putin have to get together and end that ridiculous war. This month they lost 32,000 people in that war, and it's ridiculous. So they have to get together and get it done.
11: The president made the comments before heading to Ohio for a campaign rally in support of Senator John Husted. This is a group of seven lawmakers on the Senate Foreign Relations Committee condemned President Trump's deal for to purchase diesel from Russia,
13: calling on him to reverse course on the agreement they say runs directly counter to a 2022 congressional ban, asserting in a statement Sunday that Congress made clear the U.S. should not import oil from Russia until it ends its aggression against Ukraine and ceases threats against our NATO allies. The statement signed by Republican Senators Susan Collins, Lisa Murkowski, Tom Tillis, and John Curtis, and Democrats Senators Jeanne Shaheen and Richard Blumenthal, the president's defenders, saying he's trying to bring prices down and has to make tough decisions.
11: Fox's Lillian Wu, Saudi Arabia investigating how its air defenses failed to intercept missiles and drones fired by an Iran-backed group. The attack on Riyadh Airport killed at least 13 people and wounded over 300.
14: Houthi rebels are now issuing a direct warning to foreign airlines against using Saudi airspace or airports inside the kingdom.
11: Fox's Trey Yingston, Tel Aviv. The Saudis are seeking more direct U.S. involvement in their fight against the Houthis. In a statement, the leader of Turkey condemning the attack on Saudi Arabia in the strongest terms. Wall Street stocks kicked off a busy week with mixed trading that kept the market near its all-time high. The Dow gained 195, the Nasdaq off 120, the S&P fell 4 points. 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
11: A double murder-suicide in Northern California involving a former member of law enforcement.
17: Marin County Sheriff's Office responding to a shots-fired call at a home Sunday evening, finding three people fatally shot inside. Officials identifying the three as 68-year-old Kevin Mannix, a former San Francisco Police Department sergeant, his 65-year-old wife, Anne, a retired San Francisco Police deputy chief, and their 24-year-old daughter, Catherine. The department revealing they believe Mr. Mannix shot his family before turning the gun on himself. The San Francisco Police Officers Association taking to Facebook to say the suspected murder-suicide has left our entire SFPD family reeling, adding there are no words that can fully capture the depth of this tragedy, nor are there simple answers to the painful questions we are all asking. Kristen Goodwin, Fox News.
11: American economists Robert E. Hall and Michael Woodford have won the Nobel Memorial Prize in Economics for their work on models that have helped governments and central banks manage economic shocks like energy crises and inflation. There's a new number one player in men's tennis.
18: Alexander Zverev clinching the number one spot in the year-end ATP rankings. Zverev becoming the first German to earn the honor and the oldest player to accomplish the feat for the first time at 29 years and 217 days old. He began 2026 without having won a major title, but Zverev captured both the French and U.S. Open Grand Slams this year, the German finishing more than 800 points ahead of the injured Yannick Sinner. Carlos Alcaraz ended 2025 as the world number one.
11: Fox's Frank Lanza. San Francisco 49ers linebacker Dre Greenlaw suspended for one game after headbutting Seattle's Ernest Jones. Greenlaw will meet San Francisco's game next Monday night against Washington, pending an appeal on Tuesday. I'm Lisa Lucera. This is Fox News.
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21: I'm Fox Weather meteorologist Stephen Morgan with the latest from America's Weather Center. The main driver of our weather this week is a cold front that's slicing through the country, bringing quite a chill, but also severe weather. This multi-day threat's going to ramp up on Tuesday and linger into Wednesday. Among the cities dealing with severe storms is Kansas City. Prime time for those storms in KC this week will be Wednesday night. Now, before the storms, it's going to be warm in the city of Fountains. By Friday, that fall front, though, it will win out. Highs likely staying in the 50s all day for Kansas City. Elsewhere in the Northeast, let's call it unsettled this week. In New York City, the rain is going to return on Tuesday and will linger Wednesday. Aside from today, it actually might be tough to find a completely dry day in the Big Apple until Sunday. But by the weekend, it won't feel like summer.
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30: What happened?
31: I'll tell you what happened. Hildy Johnson quit.
30: What do you mean, quit? He's a fixture on the Examiner. He goes with the Woodward.
31: All right, but I'm telling you, Hildy's quitting those papers and getting married.
30: I don't believe it. Anyway, I know that managing editor of his, Walter Burns. He'll do anything to keep Hildy. He'll stop that marriage if he has to kidnap Hildy at the altar.

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0: Good afternoon, ladies and gentlemen. Today, we are about to hear a rip-roaring story about newspapermen. Ben Hecht and Charles MacArthur's celebrated play, The Front Page. When Gilbert Seldes undertook to adapt The Front Page for the Ford Theater, he was faced with having to crowd the fast and furious action of the original three-act drama into the restricted compass of 60 minutes of radio time. So, you see, we've not a moment to lose. In fact, even as I speak, the telephone bells are ringing impatiently in the press room of the Chicago Criminal Courts building. It is the eve of Chicago's last hanging. The condemned man has finished his last supper, and the reporters have gathered to cover his final hours on earth.
1: Press room, McHugh speaking. Now, Hildy Johnson ain't here. Yeah, I'll tell him to call you. Oh, hiya, Frank. Come on in here and get some of these phones. Between a hanging and a wedding, I'm going nuts.
2: Well, who's getting married?
1: Hildy Johnson.
2: You mean he's getting hanged, don't you?
1: No, this is on the level, Frank. Hildy quit.
2: What do you mean, quit? He's a fixture on the Examiner. He goes with the woodwork.
1: All right, but that's what happened. I'm telling you, Hildy's quitting those papers and getting married.
2: I don't believe it. Anyway, I know that managing editor of his, Walter Burns. He'll do anything to keep Hildy. He'll stop that marriage if he has to kidnap Hildy at the altar. What's that?
1: They're trying out the gallows for the hanging. Most of the boys are down in the courtyard watching it.
2: Who's the candidate tonight?
1: Earl Williams.
2: Who's that?
1: Weren't you here when the Williams case broke? The guy that was sleeping in the park. When the cop woke him up, he grabbed the cop's revolver and let him have it. Imagine killing a cop in Chicago.
2: Oh, that one. I thought they decided he was crazy.
1: Any guy's crazy that kills a cop in an election year. Nope. They gotta hang him so the sheriff can prove that he stands for law and order.
2: Criminal Courts press room. Frank Endicott speaking. Hey, wait a minute. Hey, Mike, it's someone for Hildy Johnson.
1: Well, tell him he ain't here.
2: I'm sorry. Hildy Johnson's not here. Oh, it's you, Mr. Burns. This is Endicott of the Post. Yes. Yes, Mr. Burns. I certainly will. Thank you, Mr. Burns. You sounded pretty sore. Say, where is Hildy Johnson?
1: Search me. He hasn't shown up all night.
2: You mean there's going to be a hanging without Hildy Johnson?
1: Guess so.
2: Don't seem legal. Say, that's the biggest, blackest desk I ever saw. Whose is it?
1: Belongs to a hypochondriac named Bensinger from the Tribune. He's got it full of pills and gargles. Oh, this is him now.
3: Hi, McHugh.
1: Hello, Bensinger. This is Frank Endicott of the Post.
3: Hello, Endicott.
2: Hi, Bensinger. Fine desk you got there.
3: Hmm. Would be a nice desk if these bums around here wouldn't use it for a city dump. Look at that. Half a sandwich, stale glass of beer, and two old shirts. Newspaper men.
1: Just young boys at heart, that's us.
3: City desk. This is Bensinger. Here's the latest on the Earl Williams hanging. The condemned man ate a hearty dinner. Well, sure, I got the menu. Mock turtle soup, chicken pot pie, hash brown potatoes, combination salad, and pie a la mode.
1: Make mine the same.
3: No, no coffee.
2: Who's afraid it would keep him awake?
1: Press room, McHugh speaking. Oh, well, no, Bill. No, not a thing. Oh, wait a minute. Yeah, the doomed man ate a hearty dinner. Doomed. No, don't say condemned man. Bensinger is using that in the Tribune. Sure, I got the menu. Noodle soup, roast beef, sweet potato, cranberry sauce, and two cups of coffee.
3: Press room, Bensinger speaking. No, Hildy Johnson isn't here. What's that? Peggy Grant? Does he know where to reach you, Miss Grant? You don't say. Well, I'll certainly tell him, Miss Grant. Congratulations. Well, what do you know about that? Hildy's going to get married.
1: That's right.
2: I still can't believe it.
3: That's what the girl said. Well, so long, fellas.
2: Hey, wait a minute. Where are you going?
3: Oh, I thought I'd look around.
1: You're a double-crossing liar.
3: Why don't you get your own news for a change?
2: You mean work at it? What do you think we are?
3: Oh, all right. The sheriff's got this girl, Malloy, that was a witness for Earl Williams.
2: Well, if the sheriff's got her, he wants all the reporters in. You sneak.
1: All right, let's go see this Malloy girl. But it sure ain't gonna seem like an interview without Hildy Johnson.
4: Sheriff speaking. Yes, Mr. Mayor. No, you needn't worry about that, Mr. Mayor. Not a chance. No, no reprieve. Yeah, on schedule, 7 o'clock. No, Mr. Mayor. Yeah, they're bringing in one more crazy doctor. That's the word, an alienist. Well, he can't do nothing. No, the governor's gone fishing. Went this afternoon. Oh, we'll swing Earl Williams all right. Thanks, Mr. Mayor. We'll be on top next Tuesday. Goodbye, Mr. Mayor. Send the boys and the newspapers in.
5: Well, hi. Hello,
6: sir. Hi.
4: Now, boys, you're always riding me. Look at these. Sheriff Hartman has just put 200 more relatives on the payroll to prevent an outbreak of violence at the execution of Earl Williams. Now, that ain't nice, boys. This is an honest administration.
1: Hooray for Pinky Hartman.
4: And don't call me Pinky.
3: Look, Mr. Sheriff, my paper has always treated you square. Now, a certain party over at the paper is asking you a favor. How about hanging this guy at 5 o'clock instead of 7 so we can make the city addition?
4: Oh, now, Benzinger, you can't hang a fella in his sleep just to please a newspaper.
1: No, but you got the hanging postponed twice, so it comes just 3 days before election.
4: I had nothing to do with them retrieves. That was the governor.
2: Yeah, how do you know there won't be another reprieve tonight?
3: How do you know this alienist won't find him insane?
4: Insane? That guy's as sane as I am.
1: Saner.
4: He sits up and reads the Declaration of Independence day and night. That's just a trick to get sympathy. Now, boys, forget it. I got a good story for you. Do you remember this Malloy woman, the waitress that spoke for Williams?
1: Well, what are you going to do, make her go back on her testimony?
4: That's not the way this office works, Mac, and you know it. No, sir. She told me that she didn't like the newspapers. They weren't fair. She wanted to see you, so I offered to bring you down here. You'll get a good story out of her.
7: Ah, gentlemen of the press. Good evening, you bum.
3: What are you doing
2: Shelby,
3: here?
2: Shelby, Walter Burns wants you.
1: Gee, look, he's carrying a cane.
4: Hildy Johnson, you get out of here. No one invited you to this press conference.
7: How are you, Sheriff? Who's been getting your goat?
4: No one gets my goat. Only you and that big mouth Walter Burns think you're running Chicago. Well, you go right back and tell Walter Burns that the Examiner don't get no more than 2 tickets for this execution.
7: Why, you silly shrimp. If I wanted to, I'd take 6 guests to your hanging party and sit in the box. See, it just happens I don't want to go.
4: Yeah? And why don't you want to go?
7: I don't want to go because I am no longer a member of the working press. As of today, Mr. Sheriff, I have resigned.
2: You're kidding.
3: It can't be.
1: Why didn't you tell Walter Burns you resigned? He's been calling you all night in the press room.
7: I didn't tell Walter Burns I resigned because I didn't want him to interfere with my life. You remember what happened to Pat Kruger when he wanted to quit? Burns had him arrested for forgery. Well, Walter Burns isn't going to stop Hildy Johnson.
4: Come on, boys. Let Hildy Johnson take his troubles out of here. We've got this important interview with Molly Malloy.
3: What are you going to do, Hildy?
7: Well, first, I'm taking a train to New York.
1: And you're going to wear a top hat and work for the New York Times. Say it ain't so, Hildy.
7: Second, I'm going to get married.
2: To someone that knows you?
1: That can't be.
7: And third, I am going into the advertising business. 150 smackers a week.
3: You mean a month?
7: 150 a week. So goodbye, you broken-down wage slaves, when you're crawling up fire escapes and getting kicked out of front doors and eating Christmas dinner in a one-armed joint. Remember your old pal, Hildy Johnson.

0: right in here for the interview, boys.
1: Miss Malloy, here are the reporters.
2: Hello, Molly. Ham and eggs and coffee.
3: Hiya, Molly. I hardly know you outside the busy bee lunchroom.
4: I wanted to talk to you guys.
3: Gonna pay a call on William?
2: He's right next door.
5: Gotta hurry up. He hasn't got all night.
3: Oh, yes, he has.
5: Say, Molly, those are pretty roses you sent Earl Williams. What do you want done with them tomorrow morning?
4: A lot of wise guys, ain't you? Well, you know what I think of you. All of you.
2: Oh, take it easy, Molly.
4: If it was worth breaking my fingernails on, I'd tear your puss wide open.
3: What are you sore about, sweetheart? Wasn't that a swell story we gave you?
4: You cheap crumbs have been making a fool out of me long enough.
5: No, what kind of language is that?
4: I never said I love Earl Williams and I'm willing to marry him on the gallows.
3: Well, aren't you?
5: Everybody knows you're a sweetie.
4: That's a lie. I met Mr. Williams just once in my life when he was wandering around in the rain without his hat and coat on like a sick dog. The day before the shooting. I asked him what's the matter, and he told me about being broke and hungry, and I brought him into the restaurant because it was warm there.
5: Oh, yeah?
4: Just because you want to fill your lying papers with a lot of dirty scandal, you got to crucify him and make a bum out of me. I tell you, he just sat there talking to me all night. He just sat there talking to me and behaved like a perfect gentleman. In the morning, he went away, and I never seen him again till the day of the trial. Oh, go on, laugh. Sure, I was his witness, the only one he had. Yes, me, Molly Malloy, a waitress in a cheap joint. I was the only one to stand up for him. And that's why you're persecuting me. Because he treated me decent, not like an animal, and I said so.
3: Why didn't you adopt him instead of letting him run around shooting policemen? Listen, Molly, we got to go upstairs. We're busy.
5: Go on home.
2: Or go and see your boyfriend.
3: Yeah, he's got a nice room.
5: Won't have it long. Left the call for 7 a.m.
4: It's a wonder a bolt of lightning don't come through the ceiling and strike you all dead. What's that? Oh... the gallows.
2: Oh, she oughtn't to be allowed in here.
4: Oh, shame on you. Shame on you. Poor little crazy fella. Sitting there alone with the angel of death beside him. And you cracking jokes.
3: Okay, Molly, that's enough. Beat it.
4: No, you dirty punk.
3: Come on.
4: Your heels.
0: All right, boys. At your interview, you'd better get along now.
3: And where are you going, Sheriff?
0: Earl Williams is in the infirmary where this new crazy doctor is going to see him.
5: We come along, Sheriff?
0: No, siree. This is a scientific experiment. You wouldn't understand it.

0: Come in, Williams.
1: Thank you, Sheriff. You know, there's no use going through this.
0: Now, my boy, don't make a fuss. This is Dr. Egglehopper.
1: I feel okay.
2: You are Williams, yes? Tell me, Mr. Williams, you know what is going to happen?
1: Yeah, I know.
2: Ah, good. And you don't care?
1: No, I don't care.
0: You should. That policeman you killed in cold blood, he cared.
2: Mr. Sheriff, you will please to be silent.
1: I didn't kill him in cold blood. I was sleeping in the park. I was having a nightmare and he woke me up and I was scared.
2: Ah, now we have it. What was this nightmare?
1: I don't remember.
2: Natürlich. Naturally, you are suppressing this because you do not wish to remember it.
1: I didn't think it was important.
2: Perhaps we could bring this into your memory if we could repeat the events. So now, Mr. Sheriff, I think we will have what you call a reenactment of the crime. Mr. Williams, you were sleeping on a bench in the park. So you lie down on the couch there, and I will be the policeman, what you call a cop. And this cop, he has his revolver. I have no revolver. We can get a revolver, Mr. Sheriff?
3: Oh, sure.
2: Good. Now, Mr. Williams, of course, we will not wait for you to fall asleep and have a nightmare, but lie down and then suddenly I will come and wake you up, and then you must do everything just as it was before.

0: Press room, any cut talking. Who's this? No, nothing much. They got an alienist examining Williams now to see if he's sane enough to hang. Yeah, I'll call you back in 15 minutes.
1: Who is this alienist, anyhow?
2: Dr. Max J. Egelhofer from Vienna.
1: 3-1, he finds Williams is an Oedipus complex.
0: Well, it won't bother him much longer.
2: Egelhofer doesn't go in for complexes. He's a gland specialist. Why don't you guys read a book once in a while?
1: That's unprofessional conduct, Bensinger.
2: And you might buy your own nose drops for a change, McHugh. And stop using mine.
1: Oh, hi, Hildy. Come back to work.
3: Work? What's that? I left a couple of shirts and a can of tobacco here.
2: In my desk you left them. Here. You got a key to my desk, Hildy. Give it back to me.
3: What key? I haven't got any key.
0: Press room. Oh, hello, Mr. Burns. Wait a minute, I'll see. Anyone here seen Hildy Johnson?
3: What name did you say?
4: Oh, come on, Hildy, talk to him.
0: Wait a minute, Mr. Burns, I'll see.
3: Goodbye forever.
1: Oh, have a heart, Hildy. Burns will keep calling here all night long if you don't talk to him.
2: What's the matter? Scared of him?
3: I'll talk to that maniac with pleasure. Hello, Mr. Burns. What's that, Mr. Burns? Why, your language is shocking, Mr. Burns. Now, listen, you lousy baboon. Get a pencil and paper and take this down. I ain't going to cover the hanging. I wouldn't cover Custer's last stand for you if they held it all over again in the middle of Clark Street. I'm going to New York like I told you. And you better stay west of Gary, Indiana, because if I ever see you again, I'm going to walk right up to you and hammer on that monkey skull of yours till it rings like a Chinese gong.
1: Wow.
3: And that, boys, is what is known as telling the managing editor.
1: I'll say it is.
5: Oh, boy.
3: And I hope that every one of you will do as much when your time comes.
0: Well, the burn certainly sounded sore.
3: Ah, that lousy snake. He tried to bust up my marriage.
2: How did he do that?
3: Tried to get me drunk this afternoon. Then he got that gangster taxi driver of his and started to drive me all the way to Milwaukee. But I got a flat and I beat it. Now Burns says I can't quit without notice. What am I, a hired girl?
1: You're just the best reporter Walter Burns ever had.
0: Yeah, Hildy. I've heard you say so lots of times.
2: I'd like to work for Walter Burns sometime.
3: Yeah? Well, Bensinger, run right over and try to get my place. I won't stand in your way.
0: They say printer's ink gets in your blood.
3: Yeah, it get... Say, that fire, Kedzie and Madison, ain't it? It's a big school out there.
0: Well, who's in school this time of night?
2: What do you care anyway, Hildy?
3: Well, I just thought it might be a good fire, that's all. Well, so long, boys. And if that's Walter Burns again, you know what to tell him.
1: Press room, McHugh speaking. Who? Oh, wait a minute. Hilly, it's a girl named Peggy Grant.
3: It's my girl. Hello, darling. Why, what's the matter? Oh, but listen, sweetheart, there isn't anything to cry about. But listen, I had business to attend to. Oh, I just dropped in here for one second. I couldn't go away without saying goodbye to the fellas. But listen, darling, Yes, I've got a taxi waiting. I've got them right in my pocket, honey. 2 lowers on the 11:15. Oh, now, if you talk like that, I'm going to go right out and jump in the lake. Oh, I swear I will, because I can't stand it. Listen.
1: We're listening.
3: Darling, I love you. What's that?
1: Someone shot.
3: Someone shot. Wait a minute, darling. Hold the wire.
6: After him, boys.
7: Oh, Williams got away.
1: Oh, Williams got away.
3: Earl Williams got away, darling. Earl Williams, the murderer.
1: Down the courtyard, boys. Come on.
3: But don't you understand, Peggy? It's a jailbreak. It's the first time in 15 years. Wait a minute. Examiner, give me Walter Burns, quick. Hello, Walter. Hildy Johnson. Fuck that at you, big baboon. Earl Williams had just slammed out of the county jail. Yeah. Yeah. What? Oh, yeah. Well, I'll take the next train. Don't worry. I'm on the job.

0: Faced with the irresistible lure of reporting hot news as it happens, Hildy Johnson drops everything and runs. While the urgent reporters of the Chicago press rush to their telephones with news of the dramatic jailbreak, let us turn over our microphone very briefly to a reporter with interesting information from Detroit. He is Kenneth Banghart, speaking for the Ford Motor Company.
1: There's certainly a great difference between the press room in our play today and the showroom of a Mercury dealer. But for the past 10 days, the Mercury showrooms have been almost as excited as the press room and much more crowded. For the last 10 days, the all-new 1949 Mercury has been on display, and the crowds and excitement have been remarkable. Day after day, thousands of people have visited Mercury showrooms from coast to coast to see the all-new Mercury. And the visitors have been enthusiastic over the new car because they saw not just a so-called new model, not just a facelifting job, but the all-new 1949 Mercury. People have been pleased by the new features of the car, the powerful new V-type 8-cylinder engine designed and built exclusively for Mercury, the new springing, the new super balloon tires, the new arrangement of the dashboard, the new visibility, the new comfort and style of the interiors. And they've been enthusiastic about the all-new beauty of the Mercury, the new graceful styling, the flowing lines, the impressive big car beauty. It would be impossible to say exactly how many people have seen the 1949 Mercury so far, but reports from the Nationwide Organization of Mercury Dealers indicate that hundreds of thousands of people have seen it and liked it. If you have not seen the all-new Mercury yet, go see it. It's a car you should see, with new beauty, comfort, and performance. A car built to give you what you want. All new driving, and an all new sense of pride in owning a big and beautiful car. See, not a new model, but the all new 1949 Mercury. The second act of the front page will be heard after a brief pause for station identification.

0: 2 of the Ford Theater's presentation of The Front Page. You will recall that on the eve of his hanging, the condemned man, Earl Williams, shot his way out of jail as he was being examined by Dr. Egelhofer, the alienist. The press room at the criminal court's building is filled with a hubbub of reporters calling in their stories.
1: Boss, this is Frank Endicott. Now, here's the story. At 9:10, this Dr. Egelhofer was examining Earl Williams.
2: McKeown speaking, what? No one knows where Earl Williams got the...
3: Tribune, Bensinger speaking. He shot Egelhofer in the shoulder and got on the roof through the skylight.
1: Yeah, throwing a dragnet around the whole north side. Yeah. 10,000...

0: Give me Walter Burns.
1: There.
0: Walter, I've got it. And I've got it exclusive. I had to pay the deputy sheriff $250. Sure, I'll give you the story, but listen, Walter, I gotta have that money back, and I gotta have it right away. It's for my honeymoon, you rat. Okay, so long as it gets here in half an hour. Now, here's the story. You know, they were reenacting the crime, and they had to have a gun. Now, where would they get the gun? From Peter B. Hartman, B for brains. Yeah, the sheriff. Williams made his getaway with the sheriff's gun. Hold it, someone's coming. No, it's all right, it's a girl.
2: Hildy!
0: Wait, it's my girl. Hello, Peggy, wait a minute. Now, get this, Walter. I got you your story, and now I'm going to take the next train out of here, and you tell that guy to run with the money. Oh, Peggy.
2: What were you saying on the telephone?
0: Huh? Nothing. I was just telling Walter Burns I was all through. That's all. Hello, darling.
2: Hildy, you haven't done something foolish with that money.
0: Ah, listen, darling. I can look after a couple of $100, all right?
2: Hildy, if you've still got the money, I want you to give it to me. Oh, you did do something with it.
0: No. Walter Burns is sending it right over.
2: Oh, Hildy.
0: Listen, darling, I wouldn't have had this happen for the world, but it's going to be all right. Now, here's what happened. This guy Williams broke out of jail.
2: Yes, I know.
0: Oh, now, listen, sweetheart. I got the story exclusive. The biggest scoop in years, I'll bet.
2: Do you know how long Mother and I waited out at the house?
0: Oh, Peggy, listen, you ain't going to be mad at me for this. I couldn't help it. Or you'd have done the same thing yourself. I mean, the biggest story in the world, busting and nobody on the job.
2: I might have known it would happen again.
0: Oh, listen.
2: Every time I've wanted you for something, on my birthday, New Year's Eve, when I waited until 5 in the morning.
0: But a big story broke.
2: It's always a big story. The biggest story in the world. And the next day, everybody's forgotten it, even you.
0: What do you mean, forgotten? That was the Clara Hayman murder. Now, for heaven's sakes, Peggy, the boy's on his way with the money right now.
2: And my mother's downstairs in a taxi cab. If she knew about that money... Oh, it's all we've got in the world, Hildy.
0: Oh, gee, Peggy, you make me feel like a criminal.
2: It's all that Walter Burns. Oh, I'll be so glad when I get you away from him. You simply can't resist him.
0: Oh, for heaven's sakes, Peggy, I've told you what I think of him. I wouldn't raise a finger if he was dying. Now, look, darling, I'll tell you what you do. You go on over to the station and get the baggage check. Now, here are the tickets. Change them for the 12:40.
2: Now, Hildy,
0: I'll be along in 15 minutes, maybe sooner.
2: You won't be late.
0: Peggy, I never missed a train in my life. Here, now, you run along. Oh, here's Max. My girl, Max. She's just going.
3: Glad to meet you.
2: How do you do?
3: Give me the city desk. McHugh speaking. Here's the latest on the Williams escape. The mayor is going to make the sheriff resign and kick him off the ticket for next Tuesday's election. Well, sure he can do it. Yeah, I'm going down to the mayor's office right now. Call you back. Hey, Hildy, you want to come down to the mayor's office with me?
0: What? No, thanks, Mac. I'm off the story. I got to wait here for some money. Give me Walter Burns. Walter? Nothing new. Where's my money? My $250. Why'd you tell him to take a taxi? Well, they're waiting for me. My girl and her mother, and I've got to get that train. Now, listen, Walter. If I haven't got my money in 10 minutes, I'll give this story to every other paper in town.
4: Is the sheriff out there?
5: Here I am, Mr. Mayor.
4: Shut the door.
5: Yes, Fred. Gosh, Fred, I'm sure sorry.
4: Pete, there's one thing I've got to know. Did you actually give Williams that gun yourself?
5: Well, the professor asked me for it. I didn't know what he wanted for. I thought it was something scientific.
4: I couldn't believe it. I can't believe it. Your own gun, loaded, too.
5: Now, listen, Fred, nobody else knows about it.
4: Pete, I've got a mighty unpleasant task to perform.
5: Now, listen, Fred, you're just going to get me rattled.
4: 2 years ago, we almost lost a stockyard boat on account of that story you told at the picnic.
5: Why harp on that now?
4: Now you come along with another one of your moron blunders. The worst of your whole career.
5: Listen, Fred, stop worrying, will you? Just do me a favor and stop worrying. I'm doing everything on God's green earth. I've just sworn in 400 deputies.
4: 400? Do you want to bankrupt this administration?
5: I'm getting them for $12 a night.
4: $12 for those broken-down uncles of yours?
5: If you're talking about my brother-in-law, he's worked for the city 15 years.
4: Pete, you're through.
5: What do you mean? Through.
4: I mean, I'm scratching your name off the ticket Tuesday and running Chernicky in your place. It's nothing personal, Pete. It's the only way out. It's a sacrifice we all ought to be happy to make.
5: Fred, I don't know what to say. A thing like this almost destroys a man's faith in human nature.
4: I wish you wouldn't talk like that, Pete. Who's out there?
6: Is Sheriff Hartman in there?
5: Oh, it's for me. I'm Sheriff Hartman. You want me?
6: Yes, sir. I've been looking all over for you, Sheriff. You certainly are a hard fellow to find.
4: Who are you?
6: I'm Pinkham, from the governor. And I've got it.
4: Got what?
6: The reprieve for Earl Williams.
5: For who?
6: Earl Williams, the reprieve. I thought I'd never find you. First, I had a hard time getting a taxi.
4: Wait a minute. Is this a joke or something?
6: Huh?
5: It's a mistake. Must be a mistake. The governor gave me his word of honor.

0: he wouldn't interfere, and that's 2 days ago.
1: And you fell for it. It frightens me what I'd like to do to you, Pete Hartman. Now, wait a minute. Who else knows about this?
2: They were all standing around when he wrote it. It was after they got back from fishing.
1: Get the governor on the phone, Hartman.
2: He ain't got a phone. Now they're conduct shooting.
0: Can you beat that? Read this, Mayor. Insane, he says. Pingham, you know Earl Williams ain't insane.
2: Yeah, but I ain't the governor.
0: This reprieve is pure politics and you know it. It's an attempt to ruin us.
1: We got to think fast before these lying reporters get hold of this. What'll we tell them?
0: Now, Fred, don't get excited.
1: I've got it. Now, listen, you. What's your name?
2: Pinkham.
1: Sure, Pinkham. Now, listen, Pinkham, old boy. You never got here with this paper that you pretend is a reprieve. You see what I mean? You never found me or the sheriff.
2: Oh, yes, I did.
1: How much do you make a week?
2: Oh, $40.
1: How would you like to have a job for $350 a month? That's almost $100 a week.
2: You mean me?
0: Who do you think he means?
2: Gosh.
1: Now, listen, there's a fine opening for a fellow like you in the city sealer's office.
2: Oh, I couldn't work in Chicago.
1: What?
2: I got 2 kids going to high school in Springfield, and if I changed them from one town to another, they'd probably lose a grade.
1: No, they wouldn't. They'd gain one. They could go into any class they want to. And I guarantee that they'll graduate with highest honors.
2: Well, gee. Okay.
1: That's fine. Now, just put this back in your pocket, and if anyone asks you, you got held up in a traffic jam and you never found it.
0: And one thing, Pinkham, don't talk to no reporters.
1: Mayor speaking. Oh, wait a minute. It's for you, Pete. Right. All right, now, goodbye, Pinkham. Drop around tomorrow.
2: Okay.
0: Sheriff speaking. What? Hold the wire. Hey, Fred, they've got Earl Williams.
1: Where?
0: Right in his own house.
1: Tell him to shoot to kill.
0: But, Fred, about that reprieve, if anyone finds out.
1: I didn't see any reprieve. No one reprieved that policeman he killed.
0: Hello? The order is shoot to kill, and $500 for the guy that does the job.

0: This is Hildy Johnson. Give me Walter Burns.
1: Well, where is he?
0: Oh, Duffy. Listen, did Walter send that boy out with the money for me?
1: Well, Duffy, tell him to hurry.
0: What was that? Somebody at the window. I'll call you back, Duffy.
1: Hang on there. I'm coming.
2: You. Hey, come on in here. I'll help you.
1: There you are. Earl Williams.
3: I surrender. I couldn't hang on to the drain pipe anymore.
0: Put down that gun, Williams.
3: It ain't loaded. I fired all the bullets already.
0: Or give it to me anyway. Now get away from that window. Did anyone see you come in here?
3: I don't think so. I don't care. I'm not afraid to die. See, that's what I was telling the doctor when he made me take the gun.
0: Shut up a second. Let me think.
3: Scaring me, trying to make out I'm a gangster with a mob, telling me I got a complex. I didn't go to shoot anyone. They kept waking me up and scaring me, and the gun is right there.
0: Be quiet. I want to find a place to hide you.
3: No, I don't want to hide anymore. Take me back and hang me.
0: No, wait right here. What an angle. 12,000 cops looking for you when you walk right into my arms. Duffy, this is Hildy again. Tell Walter Burns to get over here this minute. It's a matter of life and death. Tell him I've got the greatest exclusive that ever hit the front page. Now, let's see, Williams. What are we going to do with you?
4: Earl Williams.
3: Hello, Molly.
0: Well, that's done it. Shut that door, Molly, quick. And lock it to make sure no one else comes in. Now, look, you two. We've only got a couple of minutes. All the reporters are out with the sheriff's men, but they'll be back. Now, we've got to find a place to hide, Earl, before they do.
3: Thank you for those roses, Molly.
4: Oh.
0: Ah, forget the roses. We've got to hide you.
3: You're the only person that sent me anything.
4: How did you get here?
3: I came down the drain pipe. I didn't mean to shoot that doctor.
4: What are you going
3: to
4: do?
3: Oh, I don't care anymore.
4: You've got to hide.
0: If you'd stop jabbering about roses.
3: You were wonderful to me, Molly.
4: Me?
3: Yeah. I think you're wonderful. I wrote out a statement, and when I'm dead, people will know. I said you were the most beautiful character I ever met.
4: Yeah?
0: Look, they'll be coming back any minute. Hey, Williams, this roll-top desk. Can you get in here?
3: I don't want to hide.
0: Molly, give us a hand here. Get those things to one side. Gargles, nose drops, aspirin, antiseptic. Oh, Bensinger's got a whole drugstore here. Now, Williams, get in there.
4: Earl, go on. Get in there, please.
3: But they'll find me anyhow.
0: Now, look, I'm going to lower the top, but I'll leave you a little air.
4: I'll be right here, Earl. I won't leave you.
0: Keep dead quiet. Don't even breathe. Well, he's safe for a while, anyway. Uh-oh. There they are. Now get this, Molly. If the boys get suspicious, get over by the door. Say that you know where Williams is and then run.
4: What for?
0: They'll chase you, and as soon as they're gone, I'll get Williams away.
4: Well, I don't know, but I'll try.
5: All right, keep your shirt on. Hey, what's the idea?
3: Yeah.
6: Oh, it's you boys. Come in.

0: Come on, Hildy, you're wasting time.
1: Quit stalling, Hildy. We know you got something.
2: I told you, I just thought I could get another angle from Molly here.
1: Yeah, why'd you have to lock the door? You're hiding something.
0: Press room, Q speaking.
1: All right, Hildy, that's your story.
0: Yeah?
1: Now, how about you, Molly?
3: I don't know a thing.
1: Yeah, what were you telling Hildy that was so private?
3: You let me alone.
0: Hey, the sheriff's brother-in-law just shot one of his own deputies.
2: Well, the deputy was probably the sheriff's uncle, so it's all in the family. Why don't you guys go and ask the sheriff?
1: I am not going out anymore, Hildy. I'm tired.
0: Me neither. I'm pretending there never was any Earl Williams. How about a little game of poker? You play, Molly?
3: Smart guy.
0: Say, I got an idea. Maybe Earl Williams never left this building at all.
2: Hey, Mac, you've got something there.
1: Yeah, then where is he?
0: Well, suppose he got up on the roof. He could have slid down that drain.
2: That's right. He could have gotten into any room. Hey, wait a minute, boys. That closet.
1: Out of the way, Molly.
2: There must be 300 rooms with closets in this building.
1: Well, let's call up the sheriff, Hildy.
2: What for? There's a reward out for Williams. Let's find him ourselves. Each one of us take a floor, and whoever finds him, we split up the reward.
1: Yeah, let's cut Molly Malloy in for share, too.
3: Now, I'm not going to help you find Earl Williams, you bunch of heels.
2: Never mind her, boy. She doesn't know a thing.
0: But you do, Hildy. Where is Earl Williams?
1: Come clean, Hildy. We'll knock it out of you.
0: You dirty double-crosser. Oh,
3: look out. Wait. He doesn't know a thing. I'm the one that knows.
1: What's that?
2: Leave her alone, fella. She's goofy.
0: Where are you hiding her, Molly?
3: Let go of my arm. Ain't gonna squeal.
1: Want us to call the cops?
3: Let me alone.
0: Put down that chair, Molly.
3: You keep away from me.
0: Grab her, Frank.
2: Let her go, boys.
3: You'll never get it out of me. I'll never tell.
1: Look out the window.
2: My gosh. She jumped.
1: Never thought she'd do that. Come on, let's get down the courtyard, Mike.
0: Yeah, come on.
2: Oh, that poor kid.
4: Excuse me, Mr. Burns.
0: Gangway.
5: What's the hurry, boys? What's going on here, Hildy?
2: Walter, Molly Malloy just jumped out of the window.
5: So what? What are you doing about it? Why didn't you call the desk?
2: Walter, she jumped out of the window, I'm telling you.
4: I can see her now. Oh, gosh, she hit the extension roof. She didn't fall all the way. She's alive.
5: What did she jump for?
4: Oh, they tried to make her tell where Earl Williams is. Hey, Mac, on the roof. She's alive.
6: Okay, we'll get her.
5: Does she know where Earl Williams is?
4: Sure. We both know.
2: Well, so long, Walter.
5: Where do you think you're going, Hildy?
2: I'm going to New York.
5: Right, pull yourself together, Hildy. If you don't tell me where Earl Williams is, I'll break your neck as sure as my name is Walter Burns.
2: Oh, he's right behind you.
5: What?
2: In the desk.
5: In the desk?
4: Let me out. I can't breathe.
5: Never mind breathing. You're safe.
2: All right, Walter. You take over now. You got my money?
5: Look, don't be a punk, Hildy. You're needed here. We've got to get this man over to our office.
2: I've got to get to the station.
5: You mean you're going to desert? Why, in time of war, you could be shot for what you're doing.
2: Okay, this is your war. Look, I'm handing you a story exclusive, locked up in that desk, smeared all over the front page. Escaped murderer caught by the examiner. You've got the story. I'm giving it to you free. Now give me my $250.
5: Why, you drooling saphead. Don't you realize what you've got here? You've got the whole city by the seat of the pants. You know what we're going to do? We're going to keep Williams undercover until morning and break the story exclusive. We'll run the mayor and the sheriff out of town. Hildy, my boy, this isn't a newspaper story. It's a career. You're in a new class now, Hildy. You're a power.
2: Oh, I don't know.
5: Why, for the next 10 years, you'll be the biggest single power in Chicago.
2: As big as that, Walter?
5: Now, look, we've got to get Williams over to my private office right away. Where's our telephone?
2: That one there with the busted mouthpiece. Well, how are you going to get him out of here? The place is crawling with cops outside.
5: We'll carry the whole desk over. We'll lower it out of the window with pulleys. Now, Hildy, get on that typewriter and start pounding out the lead to this story.
2: How much do you want on it?
5: All of page one. Hello, Duffy. Get set now. We've got the biggest story in the world. Earl Williams caught by the examiner, exclusive. Now, listen, Duffy. Throw out everything else on page one. Yeah.
7: Hildy.
5: Yeah.
2: Peggy, darling.
5: Hildy, who is this woman?
2: This is my girl, Walter. Peggy Grant. This is Walter Burns, dear.
5: Get her out of here.
2: But you don't understand.
3: Walter Burns, you let my Hildy alone.
5: My young woman, you let Hildy alone.
3: Hildy, what are you doing at that typewriter?
5: Now, listen, Miss Grant. Duffy. Listen, Duffy, do you hear me? No, I don't want the Chinese earthquake.
3: Hildy, did he give you the money?
2: Peggy, you got to do me a big favor.
3: You're not coming.
5: Look, Duffy, I don't care if there's a million dead in China. The whole page for the Earl Williams story.
2: Now, don't get sore, darling. I'll tell you what happened.
3: You're not coming, are you? Tell me, Hildy. Tell me the truth.
5: Just a minute, Duffy. Now, look here, Miss Grant.
3: You're doing this to him. He was going and you stopped him.
2: Something terrific has happened, Peggy. Wait till I tell you.
5: Her nothing. She's a woman, you fool.
3: Well, I'm not going to let you do it. Hildy, you're coming right now with me.
2: But it's the biggest... chance of my life. Now, listen, darling.
4: Shut up, will
3: you? You just don't want to marry me, that's all.
2: That ain't true. Just because you won't listen, you're saying I don't love you when you know I'd cut my hands off for you. I'd do anything in the world for you, anything.
3: You never intended to be decent and live like a human being. You were lying all the time.
2: Peggy, don't keep saying that.
4: What's that, Duffy? What?
3: Lying, lying. That's what you were, just plain lying.
2: All right, if that's what you think.
4: What? Oh, shut up, you two. I'm trying to concentrate.
3: I see what you are now. You're just a bum like him, like all the rest of them.
2: Sure, that's what I am. All right.
4: No, no, Duffy. Leave the rooster story alone. That's human interest.
3: You're just a heartless, selfish animal without any feelings, and you're worse, Walter Burns. It's all your fault. And if you think I'm going to put up with it, a newspaper bum.
2: Yeah, that's what I am, a bum without any feelings, and that's all I want to be.
3: You never did love me, or you couldn't talk to me like that.
2: And if you want me, you'll have to take me as I am instead of trying to turn me into some la-di-da with a cane. I'm a newspaper man. I'm no stuffed shirt writing peanut ads.
4: Attaboy, Hildy.
3: Goodbye, Hildy.
2: Peggy, don't go.
5: All right, now, Hildy, where's the lead on that story?
0: Here, let's see.
5: At 11:30 last night, the escaped murderer was captured by Peggy Grant. Jumping Jupiter, Hildy! Get Peggy Grant out of your mind! You're a newspaper man!
0: Hello, press room, Walter Burns speaking. Hello, Sheriff. I got a hot tip for you. Earl Williams has just been seen north of Milwaukee.

0: As the curtain falls on Act Two of the front page, it leaves us, quite properly, very much up in the air. While the wanted murderer, stuffed away in the top of the huge roll-top desk, is suffering the torments of mental anxiety and physical cramps, let us stretch our legs for a brief moment and lend an ear to another exclusive front-page story under the byline of Kenneth Banghart.
1: It was 10 years ago, in 1938, that the mercury was first introduced to the American public. And in the decades since, mercury has grown steadily in popularity until today hundreds of thousands of motorists drive and depend on mercuries. The mercury has proven itself in years of fine performance in every climate and under every condition. 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
0: Lights are dimming, and the great curtain of the Ford Theater rises again on Act Three of the front page. We are still in the press room of Chicago's Criminal Courts building. Hildy Johnson is pounding away at his typewriter while Editor Burns grasps the telephone.
2: Hello, Duffy. Duffy, this is Walter Burns again. Where are those men I told you to send here? No, not reporters. 6 husky guys. I've got to move some furniture. Well, tell them to take taxis. Yes, right into the press room of the Criminal Courts building. How are you coming, Hildy?
3: Okay, if you can keep the other guys out of here.
2: Don't do that, Williams.
4: I can't breathe.
2: Now listen, Williams, I'll give you a little air. There. Now don't make another sound. Remember, as soon as it's safe, I'll rap 3 times like this. And you rap back 3 times. That's right. Then I'll let you out.
3: Here's the lead, Walter.
2: All right, let's see it. While hundreds of Sheriff Hartman's paid gunmen stalked through Chicago shooting innocent bystanders, Earl Williams was lurking. You call that a lead? Doesn't the paper get any credit at all?
3: Well, I'm putting the Examiner in the second paragraph.
2: Who the heck is going to read the second paragraph? Now get this, Hildy. Here's the lead. The Chicago Examiner again rode to the rescue of the city last night in the darkest hour of her history. Earl Williams, the murderer who leaped snarling from the gallows upon the flanks of the city, was captured single-handed.
3: I got it.
2: That's it. That's more like it.
5: The door's locked again.
3: Oh, that's Bensinger. Walter!
6: That's his desk.
3: What's his name again? Bensinger.
5: Open the door.
2: All right, just a minute. I'm coming. Well, hello, Bensinger. I thought I recognized your voice.
7: What's the idea, Lucky Dog? Hello, Mr. Burns. It's quite an honor having you come over here.
2: Well, I like to keep in touch with good young newspaper men.
7: I just came in to get some antiseptic out of my desk. Excuse me?
2: Quite a coincidence, isn't it, Hildy?
6: Yeah.
7: How do you mean?
2: Well, I was just talking to Hildy. As a matter of fact, we were talking about you at the office this afternoon.
7: Oh, is that so?
2: Mm-hmm.
7: Nothing detrimental, I hope. Excuse me, Mr. Burns, I want to get into my desk.
2: That was one swell story you had in the paper this morning, Bensinger.
7: Well, I'm glad you think so, Mr. Burns. Did you care for the poem?
2: The poem? Oh, yes, the poem was great. I got a big kick out of that.
7: Oh, did you like the ending? And all is well outside his cell, but in his heart he hears the hangman calling and the gallows falling and his white-haired mother's tears.
2: It's heartbreaking. Look here, Bensinger, how would you like to work for me?
6: What?
2: I mean it. We need somebody like you. All we've got now is a lot of lowbrows and legmen like Johnson here. I'll tell you what you do. You go over and talk to Duffy now. I've got him on the phone right here. You'll catch him if you hurry.
7: You mean seriously, Mr. Burns?
2: Well, I'll show you how serious I am. Duffy, I'm sending Bensinger over to see you. Marvin, isn't it?
7: No, Roy. Roy V.
2: Oh, funny I should forget that. Roy V. Bensinger, the poet. Put him right on the staff.
7: Right away, you mean?
2: Never mind what doing. He'll tell you. No, I'll talk salary with him right here. How much are you getting on the Tribune, Roy?
7: 75.
2: All right, I'll give you 100 in the byline. Hello, he's to get 100 in the byline, Duffy. Tell the cashier. Let him have everything he wants. Now, look here, Bensinger. I'll tell you what I want you to do. I'm assigning you to write the human interest side of the manhunt. I want it from the point of view of the escaped man. He hides, cowering, afraid of every light, of every sound. He hears footsteps, his heart going like that. And all the time, they're closing in. Get the sense of an animal at bay.
7: Sort of a Jack London style.
2: Exactly. Now, I haven't got a moment to lose. Hop right over to the office.
7: Well, I don't know about quitting the Tribune that way, Mr. Burns. It's not quite ethical.
2: Why, what did they ever do for you? They've never considered your interest, from what I hear.
7: Well, between you and me, they have given me a pretty raw deal.
2: Now, I want a real Bensinger story tomorrow morning with a crackerjack poem on the side.
7: Oh, I got my rhyming dictionary in the desk here.
2: Wait a minute. It doesn't have to rhyme. Now, get going.
7: Gee, I'm terribly grateful, Mr. Burns. Do you suppose there might be an opening sometime as foreign correspondent? I parlay a little French, you know.
2: That'll all depend on yourself. I'll keep you in mind.
7: Alors, au revoir, mon capitaine.
2: Bonjour. Duffy, listen. Now get this. A lousy Tribune sneak is coming over to get a job. Yeah, Bensinger, the fellow I just told you about. Now listen, handle him with kid gloves and tell him to get busy writing poetry. No, we don't want him. But wait till he gets through. Then tell him his poetry stinks and kick him down the stairs. Okay, Duffy.
8: You're a nice guy, Walter, aren't you?
2: What are you beefing about now?
8: You know what you've just done? You've finished Bensinger as a newspaper man. The Tribune'll never take him back, and no other paper will have him.
2: So what? You think that drivel he writes is worth the paper it's printed on?
8: You just ruined his whole life. And you know what else? You've just ruined my whole life.
2: Go ahead with your story, Hildy.
9: She was the most wonderful girl I'll ever know.
2: What are you babbling about a girl for? Did you get that Hartman gun business in?
9: I'll never get another one like her.
2: Now listen, Hildy, when those guys come here to move the desk...
9: I would have been on the train now with her when I fell for your line.
2: Biggest man in Chicago for the next 10 years.
8: I'll be a drunken newspaper bum like you, that's what I'll be.
2: Ah, here come the moving men at last. Now, Hildy, the men are going to move the desk and... Holy Moses, the sheriff.
10: Waldemar! My friend.
2: Well, hello, Sheriff. Hello, boys. You're McHugh, aren't you?
11: Hiya, Mr. Burns. Cooking up a story with your star reporter?
2: Why, no. I just dropped around to say goodbye to Hildy. Hildy's quit, you know.
11: Sheriff, Frank and I saw Hildy Johnson in here with a door locked on that Malloy girl.
12: They both know where Earl Williams is.
13: One side, please.
11: Hold on, Sheriff. He's trying to get away.
10: Just a minute there, Hildy.
2: Now, Sheriff, unless you have a warrant for my reporter...
10: You can't bluff me, Burns.
13: Let me go, fellas. My girl is waiting.
10: I'll let you go when you tell me what you know about Williams.
13: I don't know anything about Williams.
10: All right, then I'll just have to arrest you.
2: Look
10: you
2: out!
10: Stop it!
11: Sheriff. A gun. It fell out of Hildy's pocket.
10: So, carrying a gun.
9: Hey, Walter.
10: I'll take that gun. Where did you get this?
13: I've got a permit to carry a gun.
10: Not this gun.
2: Now, look here, Sheriff. That's my gun.
10: Oh, is it, Mr. Burns? Well, this happens to be the gun that Earl Williams used tonight.
2: What's that? Whose gun? Oh, nonsense, Sheriff. Are you trying to make me out a liar?
10: I know my own gun, don't I?
2: Your gun, Sheriff?
10: You got this gun from Earl Williams. Hildy, where is he?
2: You leave my reporter alone,
10: and
2: Sheriff.
10: And if you don't tell me in 2 minutes, I'll arrest both of you.
2: Now, Sheriff, my paper is not going to obstruct justice or aid criminals. You know that.
10: Burns, you'd drown half the population of Chicago if you thought you could get an exclusive story. Now, where is Earl Williams? You know where he is.
2: Hartman, you are a cockeyed liar.
10: What was that?
11: From inside the desk.
2: They got Williams in here.
10: Yeah, I knew it all the time. That's why I came here. Stand back, everybody. Get out of the line of fire.
2: Sheriff, the man is harmless. He hasn't got a gun.
10: I'm not taking any chances, Hildy.
11: City desk got a flash. It's a flash for you.
2: Get on the phone, Hildy. Give it to the desk. It's our story.
13: Don't choke yourself with your story, Walter. I'm not going to see an unarmed man shot. Now, look here, Sheriff. I'm going to open this desk and stand in front of it. If you're going to shoot Williams, you'll have to shoot me first.
10: Go ahead.
14: Go on. Shoot me.
10: Got you, Williams.
11: City desk. Sheriff has just caught Earl Williams hiding in the criminal courts, Billy.
15: Yes.
11: Give me a rewrite, man. Williams tried to shoot it out with the cops, but his gun didn't work.
15: Duffy, this is Walter Burns. The examiner, after capturing Earl Williams, has just turned him over to the sheriff.
11: A well-dressed society woman gave the tip on Earl Williams' hiding place.
16: No, sweetheart, right. Williams double-crossed him and informed the police. Yeah,
17: come on, Burns. You and Hildy down to my office.
15: For what?
17: For harboring a criminal and obstructing justice. Right. We've got witnesses this time, and we're going to throw the book at you and your paper once and for all.
6: Mac, do me a favor.
11: Sure. Get out, Hildy. I'm busy.
6: Please, Endicott, will you?
16: What do you want, Hildy?
6: Call this number, will you? It's my girl. Tell her they're going to send me to jail. And tell her if she'll marry a jailbird, I want her to wait for me.
17: Right this way, boys. The mayor of Chicago is in my office waiting to see you. Hello, Fred. Well, you heard the good news.
18: Great work, Pete. Great work. I have just announced that the execution of Earl Williams will take place as scheduled. Who are these bums?
19: Don't pretend that you don't know me, Mr. Mayor.
18: Well, if it isn't Walter Burns. Got the handcuffs on you at last, have they? And good old Hildy Johnson. Going to write a nasty story about the administration, Mr. Johnson? Can you type with handcuffs on you? What's the rap, Sheriff?
17: Harboring a criminal and obstructing justice.
18: Well, looks like about 10 years apiece for you birds.
19: Does it? Whenever you think you've got Walter Burns licked, that's a good time to get out of town.
18: You don't know it yet, Burns, but you're through as a power in Chicago.
19: Yeah? The last man that told me that was your gangster friend, Alky Ike, a week before he bumped himself off.
20: You can't go in there.
21: You let me alone. I got something for the sheriff. Here's your reprieve.
19: Who are you?
21: You remember me. I'm Pinkham from the governor's office with the reprieve.
19: Get out of here.
21: I won't. Here's your reprieve.
19: Reprieve?
13: What reprieve?
21: The reprieve from the governor for Earl Williams. They wouldn't take it from me when I was here before.
17: Get out of here, you!
13: Who wouldn't take it from you?
21: They started right in bribing me, but I don't want to be city sealer.
13: Who's they?
21: Them. The mayor and the sheriff. Oh.
13: Well, what do you know, Walter? Hanging an innocent man to win an election.
17: That's a lie, Hildy.
18: I never saw him before in my life.
17: He's an imposter.
19: It's murder, that's what it is.
18: Mr. Burns, that's absurd in the face of it. He's talking like a child.
19: It's happened again. An unseen power.
18: Why, if this unfortunate man, Williams, has really been reprieved, I personally am tickled to death, aren't you, Pete?
17: Well, sure.
13: Go on, Mayor. You'd hang your mother to get elected.
18: Well, that's a fine thing to say, Johnson, about anybody. Now, look here, Burns. You're an intelligent man.
19: Just a minute. All right, Mr. Pinkham, let's have your story.
21: Well, Mr. Burns, I've been married for 19 years.
19: Well, just skip all that.
18: Take those handcuffs off the boy's feet. That wasn't at all necessary.
17: I was just going to.
18: I can't tell you how badly I feel about this, Burns. There was no excuse for Hartman flying off the handle.
17: I was only doing my duty. That there wasn't anything personal.
18: Sheriff, this document is authentic. Earl Williams, thank heaven, has been reprieved. And the Commonwealth of Chicago has been spared the painful necessity of shedding blood.
19: Save that for the Tribune. Come on, Hildy, up to the press room. We've got work to do.

0: Press room. Yeah, Charlie, that's right. Reprieve at the last minute. Now, here's the angle. The governor held it up just to embarrass the mayor.
1: Hey, Bill,
0: yeah,
1: get this. Right. The mayor had...